0: Imagine this is yourself. So here's yourself when you were younger. And by the way, this also applies if a person's had childhood abuse as well. So all childhood abuse, this usually applies. You've got the adult who is the perpetrator with you. The adult who's the perpetrator is often surrounded, and this hopefully will connect you with some of your fears, is often surrounded with other spirit adult perpetrators, right? So there's a connection between that, the emotional connection between these spirit adult perpetrators and this adult perpetrator. When that person rapes or harms this person, and this applies to rape as well as to abuse, often what happens is your spirit guides take you out of body, right? In order to try to help you to cope with the experience emotionally. And what they often do, and many, this is why many people who have been abused as children or who have been raped experience in the going either unconscious or going into a state where they're now like in a some kind of pristine location, like a paradise almost location, while the abuse is actually occurring. And the reason why they do that is that there's nothing else they can do, the spirits I mean, to help you through the process except for that. Now many of the abuse victims and rape victims then become very afraid of that might happening again, when in actual fact it was done to protect you in the first place. Does that make sense?
1: Yes, it makes sense. And I did have, as a smaller child, when I watched abuse to my mother, violation, being hit, that I went to this place. I was
0: spot on.
1: I was always sitting somewhere in this light body.
0: That's right. And this is why many abuse victims also have strong mediumistic connections, because that was established at a very young age as a method of protection against perpetrators. So the key for many, I find that many rape victims and abuse victims have had that experience, and then they become afraid of that happening during an emotional process.
1: Yes, sir.
0: The truth is, if that happens during the emotional process, if you go out of body in the emotional process, it's not going to actually harm you so much, but it does actually detune you from some of the causal emotion. So you can ask your guides to help you stay in a conscious state while you're experiencing the causal emotion that you're experiencing. And the beauty of what they've done too means that the amount of causal emotion to experience lessens. Because what's happened is that things were done to your body, but you weren't physically connected from your spirit body and your soul, which is the soul. This is all soul processing that we're doing, right? At the soul layer, you're not actually very physically connected to your body during the abuse experience in many cases. So it's not always the case, but in many cases, particularly if it began when you were young. So it's a mechanism that your guides and your guardians have to actually nurse you through the process. All right. Now, if you allow yourself to think about that, you'll probably also become consciously aware of who those particular guides and guardians were. All right. And when that happens, you'll see that you can trust them, and that they are many times still with you, helping you through the process of, you know, triggering the emotions that were triggered right back in the beginning and helping you experience them. And many, many abuse victims have actually described that experience to us and not really known what's happened. Also, many abuse victims have described the process of seeing these perpetrators, the spirit perpetrators, of the violence towards themselves. And that, for that reason, they've become very afraid of dealing with anything to do with spirits.
1: That's right.
0: But don't forget, you went out of body and there was all these other spirits around you who were actually in a very good state, and they were also looking after you. And so you can see again, it's just like on Earth, there are some people who are not very nice conditioned and there's some people who are in good condition. And obviously, if we spend more time releasing our emotions to get into a good condition ourselves with regard to love, then we attract more and more of those spirits who are in that good condition. So one of the things that happens quite often with regard to abuse survivors is that we finish up focusing so much on that dynamic of what's going on that we become terrified to even deal with the emotions of abuse, when in reality what we've got is a large, usually quite a few spirits around us who have been with us from a very young age, who are trying to assist us to work our way through those terrible emotions that we experience.
1: I mean, I did a lot and a lot and a lot of rebirthing, and I'm a rebirther myself, but yeah. I still feel that there's something there what I just didn't get in all this time, and also the fear, what I call the astral plane. I don't know how you explain that, but there was this, okay, I know my protecting spirits, but the dark spirits always said, my God, I'm also through this having access to the lower astral plane, and where I often went in my dream state,
0: yeah.
1: That just caused so much fear in my life and terror. You know, I'm really, that's the most afraid place, you see.
0: Mm-hmm. Well, actually, again, it's the fear that causes the attraction of the spirits that you see sometimes in what you call the lower astral plane. That's just the spirit world, but what's actually happening is sometimes your fear, when you're in a sleep or dream state, your fear is actually attracting you to the locations in the spirit world that are lower in their state. And what happens then, of course, it's for the triggering of your fear, if you like. Now, my suggestion is that these spirits here who are your guides, if you connect more to them, and you can connect to them quite easily, if you connect more to them and trust them through the process, they know everything that happened to you, and they will actually be able to help you with actually helping you with memories and pictures and emotions and everything if you're willing to deal with the fear of what happened. And if you can release this fear, you will also no longer attract a whole group of spirits who are in that dark place that you sometimes are afraid of attracting. So the key with all of this is working still through this fear that's there.
1: Thank you so much.
0: No worries, it's my pleasure.
2: I was shaking while she was talking the whole time.
0: Mm-hmm.
2: So now I'm shaking.
0: Yeah.
2: Because when I was a little girl, I just remember, I don't remember much about my childhood, just being lonely, but I always remember when I tried to look back into my childhood, I remember it as a really happy experience,
0: yeah.
2: But it wasn't.
0: Mm-hmm.
2: So that explains a lot.
0: Yeah.
2: But when I first heard one of your CDs about spirits, I used to drink a lot as a teenager,
0: mm-hmm.
2: really abusively, and I haven't drunk for a long time, and I was walking past a bottle shop shopping my vegetables.
0: Yeah.
2: And I heard this voice, wouldn't that be nice? A little bowl of wine.
0: Mm.
2: And I thought, where did that come from? And that was my first experience of actually listening, hearing, like I always hear voices,
0: yeah.
2: But never, whatever.
0: Yeah.
2: But actually connecting.
0: Connecting it.
2: That was somebody else trying to influence me to go into the, but nothing inside my body wanted any wine.
0: Yeah.
2: Yeah, so yeah. It was really.
0: But when you say nothing inside your body wanted any wine...
2: Oh, well, obviously.
0: There was actually an emotion that you were experiencing at the time that would have that they felt they could influence in
2: making. Yeah, and it was, if I look back, I think it was something that I was missing out on something.
0: Yes.
2: That yeah. I'm, yeah.
0: You're missing out on fun.
2: Fun, yeah, yeah. Boring.
0: Good on you. That's good.
2: Yeah.
0: So that's an emotion you need to allow yourself to work your way through, that yeah. You're missing out. How many of you have that emotion that if you follow this divine path, you're missing out on lots of things? Yeah, lots of people will be joining with that emotion.
2: Yeah, I have it chronic.
0: Yeah. So there must be something else drawing you then, if that's where you feel. Millie, thanks.
3: You won. experience that I've had is like a spirit, actually, like not the human involvement, but the spirit. Like as a child, I saw the spirits actually going to my sister and brother,
0: yeah.
3: And molesting them,
0: yeah.
3: And then the spirit just sort of coming to me and saying, just you wait.
0: Yeah.
3: But then I don't really have a memory of what happened to me,
0: yeah.
3: But just... the letting go of the terror of the whatever they did to me,
0: yeah.
3: And I just the question in my that's sort of come up for me to ask is do the spirits like come to your physical body or to your spirit body? And does your, you know, if so, does your, do you go somewhere else as well?
0: Well, it depends on the situation, Millie, as to what actually does occur. A lot of the times the spirits are in very dark places. And a child's spirit body is actually in a much brighter place. So if you could think of that from a conditioned point of view, so if we just draw a diagram again of the spirit world, if you like, in terms of the spheres. So here's the first sphere. The hells, remember, are in the bottom end of the first sphere, and it's only spirits who are in the hells who would ever consider doing these things to children, right? So you could say the hells, which is sort of dark places in the spirit world where there's very little love and where people haven't yet worked through all of their error. They're still, in fact, creating error, many of them. So they're in the hells of the first sphere, if you like. So this is the top of the first sphere is Summerland, right? Now, when a child is in a sleep state, the child is usually able to go to Summerland. All right? But these spirits can't get to Summerland. So the only way often that the spirits can actually affect the child and cause the child to go into states of fear is while the child is in a semi-sleep state or a dreamlike state on Earth, the spirits can also can surround them on Earth, because Earth is a part of the, you can think of it as any sphere is available to the Earth. So oftentimes, although you could have sexually damaging experiences in the spirit world, most of the time with these kind of events, you've got the spirit who's in a very poor condition, much poorer condition than the child, and is being attracted to the child because of the parent's emotions, so the lack of protection emotions coming from the parent. See, if the parents were full of divine love, you wouldn't have this problem at all, because the spirits couldn't even surround their children doing this. So what happens is that the parents are obviously got fears that they're not working their way through. That means the child is usually born in fear, in the sense that the child now has all these different fears. A lot of them are sexual fears, like you know your mother has, and then your father had a lot of sexual abuse type emotions to work through.
3: And I used to chuck up all the time as a baby as well.
0: Yeah, that's right. So the child itself is now in this state where it's surrounded by one parent with a lot of fear about sexual matters, another parent with a lot of abuse things to do with sexual matters, and of course that's multi-generational. Mm-hmm. And then you've got the child coming up in that environment, and so now the child has got fear stuff and the other side, the other gender stuff as well to work through. And the child is not in a conscious state of being able to work through those particular things. So that then opens them up to having this spirit, this negative spirit influence. And because they're on Earth, the spirits can get to them quite easily. If they weren't on Earth and in a sleep state, then there's a high likelihood they'll be in Summerland and not experiencing that particular experience. So all of these experiences generally happen while they're on Earth, when they're just going into or just coming out of the sleep state.
3: Yeah.
0: And that's when, or in their awake state, where a child can see spirits around them. And a lot of times the spirit is just trying to scare them to death, basically. Yeah. And so that prepares the child for other experiences. Yeah.
2: So, AJ, the interaction isn't between spirit body and spirit body in that instance. It's actually the child using their heightened sensory perception in their physical body to...
0: Yep.
2: Interact with spirits, or spirits interact with them.
0: Yes, because what's going on actually is that if you think about it, if you're in Summerland, it's going to be very, very difficult for a spirit in a terrible condition to even see you, to see your spirit body, I mean.
3: Yeah.
0: Does that make sense? Because your spirit body is of a more subliminated form, higher vibration, mm-hmm. and they can't actually physically even see you in your spirit form. But they can see you in your physical form. And because it's very, very close to, you know, the atmosphere here is very, very close to their own dense form as well. So even though they're a spirit, they still have a much denser form. So most of the time the abuse actually occurs towards the physical rather than the spirit body for that reason. When I say most of the time, and obviously every single situation is unique. And when a person describes their situation to me, generally you can just, from feeling about what's happened to them, so usually when a person comes up to me, I can feel all of their history, and all of you will be able to do this anyway, where you can feel all of their history, and you know what events caused what problems. And in particular cases, some very unique cases, there are abusive situations going on in the spirit world. But that only generally has occurred in very extreme cases where the child itself has been also involved in abusive acts towards other children. Mm-hmm. So there are usually two types of abuse survivors, if you like. One type of a survivor will feel that abuse is abhorrent, and the other type of survivor will feel that they must be an abuser. That's the only way they start abusing others. And a child who starts abusing others, by the time they get to 9 or 10 years of age, quite often has some dark emotions to work their way through. When those kind of children arrive in the spirit world, and they're nursed in a totally different location to Summerland, and so that is a unique experience, but they are still nursed through those emotions. They're not left to deal with them alone as an adult would. Not that anyone's alone, of course, but I mean they wouldn't be left to deal with them without assistance, whereas an adult has to ask for assistance in the spirit world, whereas a child will be given assistance without even asking because their free will is yet to be developed. Mm-hmm. Yeah? Does that make sense?
3: Yeah.
0: So every situation with regard to abuse is very different. But the majority of times it's the physical attack that the person's experiencing. And this is why many spirits who are guiding or guarding the child being harmed take the child out of body. And this is why many of you who have been abused have experienced an out-of-body experience when you're a child. And you'll experience it like you don't even really remember. You remember maybe the first few seconds or minute or so of the abuse, and then afterwards. And, you know, the after effects, which are often very unpleasant, of course, you know, where you might be bleeding or you might have other problems with your body, but there'll be this sort of gap in between. And this is why many people who have been abused have gaps in their memory, and it's because they've actually been taken out of body, so they don't have to remember those experiences. Oh, sorry, we'll go down front too. Go on. No. Yeah. Go away, go ahead.
2: I had an experience where a spirit entered my body through my base chakra,
0: mm-hmm.
2: and just kind of buzzed me. What's that about? And then actually, directly after that, I saw a spirit standing next to my daughter's bed.
0: Mm-hmm.
2: And I, all this stuff was happening around that time where I would wake up 10 minutes before she would wake up. And I know there's a lot of spirit, you know, influence. I'm just wondering if you can speak about that.
0: The spirit's trying to connect to some sexual injuries that you have. And the key is to allow yourself to work through those sexual injuries that occurred in your own childhood. Because if you don't allow yourself to deal with them, then what you're doing is opening up to spirits in that way. So allow yourself to connect to what's really going on inside of yourself when that spirit comes to you. There's some feelings inside of yourself just before that spirit comes, that if you can connect to those feelings, you'll understand why that connection is actually occurring. It's interesting we're discussing spirits now, so let's deal with the spirit fear first, shall we?
4: Can I just remind everyone that there are processing rooms in this building if you want to use them? If you go down the hallway past the toilets and follow the signage is Human Potential's office, I think.
0: Downstairs.
4: There's about 4 rooms down there. And if you want to use a room, just close the door and everyone else will know that if a door's closed, it's in use. So when you leave, open the door again.
0: And there's tissues there for crying.
4: Yeah.
0: And a couple of chairs. Is it closed or locked?
5: Just sectioned off.
0: The downstairs?
4: Is there a problem with using downstairs? No.
0: No, it's the upstairs is sectioned off, but I'm sure the downstairs isn't. Oh, thanks. Anna. All right, so let's look at the spirit issue, shall we? What we'll do is we'll want to show you a few clips. Is that all right?
6: Yeah.
0: Show you a few video clips. And we'll see how we go with these. This is going to be interesting to see how I go operating this thing. But we'll Can I just say to a lot of you are not staying open to your fear now. Like, you've gotten into a state where you're actually living in your fear and you're not staying open to your fear. So perhaps if we could just pause it there for a moment, and I just want to help you stay open to your fear, right? It's pointless doing these kind of exercises unless you stay open to your fear. So what you want to do is stay breathing. Remember, just keep your breathing happening. Like, you can feel that tension in you, like where you're starting to get involved in the story and everything, and you're starting to feel that fear, and you feel that tension starting to rev up in you. So stop doing that for and get back into breathing. Just breathe. You can breathe your way through this, right? This is some tension and fear coming up for you. Breathe your way through that. Don't shut down the process. When you go into this rigid state, can you feel that happening for many of you? Going into this rigid state, what you're doing is you're shutting down the expression or the experience of the fear. What you're doing now is you're living in it. And that's not going to benefit you at all. Does that make sense? You need to keep breathing and actually allow yourself to experience it. Remember, you're allowed to go to, if you need to go out at any time, you can go out and just cry or whatever, that's fine. But you need to allow yourself to experience it. This is a good opportunity to get into that. Does that make sense? So just breathe. So breathe more. If you need to open yourself up a bit more, stand up and do that. You can just breathe. Just stay connected with it. The other thing a lot of people are worried that watching a movie like this just increases demonic attack or increases spirit attack. No, spirit attack occurs because of your fear. Right? That's what the spirits connect to, your fear. If you release your fear and you stay breathing, spirit attack cannot occur as much because you're now releasing the fear. Does that make sense? So allow yourself to feel the fear and breathe with it. Just breathe, stay breathing. Very important.
4: I just wanted to tell you about my experience of this movie. I watched it about a week ago and I was absolutely terrified, and I processed quite a bit of terror directly after that. And now I'm watching it and not feeling any fear at all. So, yeah.
0: Yep. So when you were processing the terror, you finished up going to bed, didn't you, and having the blankets over the top. It was the middle of the day, it was warm, but Mary was in cold and had this blankets over the top of her, just shivering, and stayed in that state for 2 or 3 hours. Yeah. Yeah? Does that make sense? If we can just have a mic. We need to be recording. We need to be recording these interactions too, by the way. So, yeah. Those mics are not going to work because of the way that the sound system's hooked up with the speaker. So, if you use that one instead.
5: To process the fear, is it good to drink water or not good to drink water?
0: We're not worrying about drinking water at this point. We want to breathe.
5: But so yes, breathing is more important.
0: You need, well, as you're experiencing it, breathe, yeah.
5: But I drink water.
0: Anytime you try to get a physical... Every time you... If you're in a state of fear right now, like right now, many of you went into a place of rigidity, right? Where you could feel your tummy lock up, everything locked up, you shut yourself down. So not breathing, breathe. Some of you reached for an alternative distraction, right? Which might be water or something else around you. That's just distracting you from the fear that's there, right? So have your drink of water right now, so you don't need to have one, if that's the way it is. And if you feel the need to be distracted, allow yourself to feel that, because that's a part of your avoidance of your fear. Does that make sense? So allow yourself to just feel that process. Paula?
6: So how can you tell if you're avoiding the fear or living in it or whatever, or you're just not frightened by it?
0: You're just not frightened by it? You see, every single person will have a different reaction to the same movie. If we've had terror-based events in our childhood that have affected us, then what will happen is that particular thing, this kind of movie, will trigger me. But if I haven't had any terror-based childhoods in my childhood related to spirits, this movie will have barely any effect on me at all. Does that make sense? So the key is to not overanalyze everything. Just breathe, feel your emotions, and breathe, And you'll soon see whether it's having an effect on you or not. You feel your heart rate speed up. You feel your body getting tense in your stomach area. You feel your muscles starting to get tense. There is fear related then, inside of you still. Does that make sense? If none of that occurs, then there's no fear inside of you about this particular issue. Some other issues maybe, but not this particular issue. The key is to not overanalyze. Just stay in that open breathing state. Does that make sense to everyone? Yeah. And, oh, we need to do this mic here.
7: I'm so thankful for this because I just needed this and Ken needed that too.
0: Yeah.
7: And I was just wondering if Ken can drop the mic because this is distracting for him.
0: No, right. Well, that's up to Ken though. He's got free will, yeah, right?
7: If you want to.
0: He doesn't want it. No, so you know, he's got free will, but that's up to him to decide what he wants to do with the mic. All right, well, let's get back into it, shall we?
7: Yeah.
0: All right. Sorry?
8: No, when you get into the lock-up thing.
0: What if we ask if we just ask a question, another question, because there's a highly mediumistic person with a lot of fear about spirits asking a question.
8: I just want to know, like, when you get into the lock-up condition where you sort of...
0: Where you just lock in.
8: What happens to me is I go up and I freeze.
0: Yeah.
8: And all my... Everything in my head's just saying, I don't want to feel this now. I don't want to feel this now.
0: Yeah.
8: That's all that happens. And usually it's in the night.
0: Yeah.
8: And so what happens is I'll stay in this and then I'll go back to sleep.
0: Okay.
8: And I don't feel like I'm... Because when I'm processing it, it'll go into these wobbles.
0: Yeah, that's right. When you're in that state where you were locking it all up, first thing again to remember is diaphragmatically breathe. If you diaphragmatically breathe, force yourself into diaphragmatic breathing, everything starts unlocking. Second thing is look at there is a blockage going on. So what I would then say to myself is, I'm allowed to not feel this now. I'm allowed to not feel this now. Because when you say I don't want, when you say in different ways other than being allowing, so I'm allowed to not deal with this. The truth is you're allowed to not deal with anything, right? You're allowed to not process any emotion. The irony is that when you say that to yourself, you feel often more like you want to. Does that make sense? And just the fact that we have the choice, that we've now given ourselves the choice, means that often we say, all right, well, I am allowed to not deal with this, but I actually want to deal with this now. Does that make sense?
8: Sometimes I'll hear a mothering voice saying, it's okay, you don't have to feel it.
0: Yeah,
8: that's getting me away from it all the time.
0: That's a spirit with you, Josh, who's trying to mother you and it help you out of the emotion. Many of you, by the way, will start having messages when you start dealing with your fears, right? The reason why you have messages when you're dealing with your fears is that there are literally groups of spirits around you in different zones around you. So for Josh, you actually have two sort of groups of spirits around you. You have one group of spirits who are trying to influence you into more fear so that they can control you. And then you have another group of spirits who feel they're protecting you. They feel like they're nursing you. They're actually not doing you any good either, but they're hooked into your desire to be looked after through the process. Does that make sense? So again, usually this is what's happening in almost every situation with spirits. If you and it doesn't matter what situation, you usually have two polar opposite groups of spirits surrounding you. And we can illustrate to you after this how that occurs. Some of Millie's experiences have heightened that quite a lot, haven't it, with your experiences with the abuser and the abusee, if you like, being in the same place as you at the same time. The abuser trying to abuse the abused person, still in the spirit world, through you. And through the connection, and these kind of things all happen. So in your case, the key is to stay open to the emotion. As soon as you get into the emotion of, oh, please help me out of this, please help me out of this, you're going to have a lot of mothering, nursing experiences, nursing sort of spirits who are still in the first fear, by the way, in their mother role, trying to nurse you through the process, which is not actually helpful for your release.
8: You know how you're saying when you go into the state of when you've been in that state.
0: Yep.
8: Did you feel you're processing that?
0: Yeah. What I do frozen? Is breathe.
8: Yeah.
0: Sometimes when you're in a frozen state, the only thing you can do is breathe, diaphragmatically.
8: And it's like it's releasing from your stomach.
0: So yep.
8: Starts wobbling. Like
0: yep. That's it. And fear is stored. This is why many of you, when you have fear, you feel it in your third chakra, right? A lot of the time. That's where a lot of times that's where our fear is stored. And if you breathe, you start opening up that. You're opening up that emotion in that area of your body. And once you do that, the soul emotion, which is causing this lock-up, starts to flow as well. So just keep allowing yourself to breathe. So when you're by yourself, always breathe. When you're watching a movie like this, every time you notice yourself not breathing, stop the movie, get back into your breathing. Back into your breathing. Back into the diaphragmatic breathing. Into your tummy area, remember? The diaphragmatic breathing is. So into that, breathe. If you've got to lie down to do it, lay down and do it. Get back into the breathing and then come back to the movie. Yeah? Does that make sense to everyone? Yep? Okay. Got to keep you in suspense for those of you who haven't watched it. So that's the end of that one. Is there any questions you'd like to ask about your fear? I might just grab this microphone because there's a few more things I want to show you. What's the time, by the way? 3 o'clock. So we'll have a break after this. None of you will be able to eat. So all this food I can take home with me.
9: Can I just share something that actually happened to me similar to that with my daughter?
0: Yeah. By the way, Liz, before you say it, can I just say that that is actually based on a true story and based on the eyewitness accounts of the priest and the parents of the story. So, and I'd like to say just a few other things perhaps before you speak, Liz, because obviously when you're on the divine love path, expelling a spirit from a person isn't like that. So that's the other thing I'd like to say and make quite clear. But remember the reason why we're viewing this is to help you connect with some of these childhood feelings that you have. Does that make sense? Because a lot of us have had spirit-related childhood feelings that caused us to become afraid. Fire away, Liz.
9: My daughter has had spirit possession, and there's a story behind it, but I won't go into it. I was out shopping, and she called me to come home because she felt like she wanted to split her wrists.
0: Yeah.
9: So I came home straight away, and the spirit itself, I was talking to her, and the spirit itself was there and was actually talking to me, and I just knew that it was. Previously, Rachel had said to me that she, when spirit possessed her, she felt herself go way back into the background of, and the spirit was in possession. She felt like she was just a little echo in the background of where she was.
0: Yep.
9: The spirit actually confronted me and was yelling and screaming at me, and for some reason I felt really calm. Mm-hmm. and I was just there and I wasn't afraid of it. And in the past I haven't been afraid of spirits like this before either. But in the end, I just actually just yelled at her. I just called her name and called Rachel because I thought that would bring her to. And then she just collapsed on the floor.
0: Yeah.
9: There. So I just sort of wanted to share that.
0: Yeah.
9: But I am in fear watching this now.
0: Yeah, okay. So there is some fear still within, obviously. So what we'd like to do after the break is we'll talk a little bit about how to connect and stay connected with that kind of fear with spirit. So I'll show you one more clip from The Sixth Sense as well about spirit's fear after the break. Or would you like to see that before the break as well? So you want to go to the break in total turmoil, is that right? I'll help you do that. Why is that so funny? Someone's quite funny. Sorry. It's amazing what scares us, though, isn't it, sometimes? And just imagine walking into a room where it's nowhere near the same as you left it, which a lot of people have done, of course. That's enough, eh? Don't want to show you too much of that if you haven't watched it, because it's a very good movie to watch and very enlightening about spirits. But what we'd like to do when you come back from the break is talk a little about some of that spirit stuff and hopefully help you stay connected with some of these tense emotions you feel inside of there. So try to not use food now as a way of getting away from them. All right. Anyway, we'll come back in about 45 minutes. All right. Do you notice when you're afraid how much you eat? It's just like.

0: that you have, particularly if you're mediumistic. Because if you're mediumistic and you want to get away from your own emotion, then what happens is you finish up inviting a spirit in who wants to get away from their own emotions. And they can overcloak you quite easily in that state. And before you know it, you're in a state where you're experiencing a spirit's emotions, and it doesn't benefit the both of you at all. And so that happened a couple of times in the break. So what I did was I stopped the person from doing that and got them back into being inside of their own body again, back into being with themselves. So if you could just bear that in mind when you're processing emotion, that if you have a desire to get away from your own emotion, that is when you're in the most vulnerable state when it comes to spirits. All right? So if you want to do some progression and you're mediumistic, you are far better off praying to God to just keep aside these spirits from you for a while. And firstly, before you deal with other emotions, firstly focus on your emotion of neediness, which is the addiction, and that's driven by the desire to get away from yourself. When you have a desire to get away from yourself, you go out of body, basically, and any spirit in that mode can take over your body. And to be frank with you, the mental institutions are full of people who are in that state. And that's not a state that I'm encouraging you to get into. Can you understand that? Because it's quite easy in that state to be heavily influenced by a spirit for a long time. And my suggestion is to not allow that state. And the way you not allow it is by owning your own stuff, staying in your own body. Right up it goes. It might not be working because I've still got... Oh, no, it should be working. No, it's not. Can you put the talk... It's now working? Yep, there you go.
1: What if you don't know if you're mediumistic?
0: Generally, if you're not sure that you're mediumistic, but just be very sensitive to your own emotional experience, because a lot of times you'll feel like there are times when either there's people talking to you, trying to get you into a certain state, or you'll find that you go into a sort of a heightened awareness state that's not normal for you, or you go into a very detuned state that's not normal for you. So any major change in your state is usually going to be influenced by spirits. And if they're influenced by spirits, there's a high likelihood it's driven by a desire that you have to get away from your own emotion. So try to focus on your own emotional state all the time. Stay in your body. You don't need to let anyone else take over your body. Stay in your body. A lot of us would like to have someone else take over our body because we don't want to have responsibility for it. Get back into your own body and stay in your own body. We need another person. Ken's taken Hiroko's advice. So, good on you.
2: AJ, I'm just wondering about when you are beyond knowing that you're trying to escape your own body, it's into denial, meaning you don't even know that you're denying it because you're so afraid.
0: Yep.
2: And I wondered if, for example, these films would normally terrify me because I am frightened of the spirits, but they don't terrify me.
0: Mm-hmm.
2: So I was aware that there was tensing, but is that implicating that there is a greater fear than normal fear, if there's such a thing?
0: The goal of this isn't to terrify you. The goal of this is to help you go through an emotional fear experience and come out the other end of it. All right? So firstly, we need to look at what the goal of this is. It's not to actually terrify you into a state where you're now living in your fear constantly. It's actually to allow yourself to actually go through the fear and into the underlying grieving that actually your fear is generally covering. Right? Now, with regard to the spirit attachments... Those attachments are going to occur every single time you deny an emotion. So many of you today have brought along spirits who are with you because you're denying your own emotion. Does that make sense? And then some of the emotions that you have are like anger. That's a capping emotion. And then some of those spirits connect to that emotion. And some of the emotions are like an angry grief, if you like, which is still not the underlying.

0: childhood experience, and so some of the spirits with you are in angry grief as well, and they connect with that emotion inside of you. The key for you to remember all the time is stay connected with your body and yourself. And if that means you have to stop emotionally processing and go for a jog or go for a walk or do some exercise or do something else that reconnects you with your body, so you stay in your body when you're processing your emotion. It's pointless you getting out of your body to process an emotion because firstly you don't process the emotion, and then secondly a spirit can use your body for whatever they want to use to process your emotion, to process their emotion, and they don't finish up processing theirs either, to be frank, because it's driven by an emotion within the both of you to avoid your own emotions. And so this is why it's so important to own your own stuff. All the time, own your own stuff. Nothing that's happening around you in your life, all the events, everything, is all happening because of our emotion. We need to own that and stay in that. Now, if you're worried about being able to tell the difference, the key is to deal with that fear firstly. So allow yourself to feel that maybe, you know, you are being overcloaked or whatever it is that that's the feeling that you have. Talk to God about it. Remember yesterday I said one of the major ways in which you can deal with all of these fears is to talk to God about the truth of them, what you really feel all the time. Stay connected with God through these processes. If you stay connected with God, you will never get into a state where you're out of what people would call out of control, where you have to be committed or something like that. Does that make sense? It's only when you get away from that connection and away from the connection with yourself, that's when you're inviting these spirits to come in and other people around you even to come in. Now, you can feel those needy emotions in you. Many of you can feel them. Sometimes I get people coming up to me who don't want to give me a hug, they want to get a hug. Right? You need to look at your emotions about that. Can you see? There's something in there for you. Why do you want to get a hug from somebody? It's because of something going on within you. Of course, I'm happy to give you a hug. I don't need a hug from you, though. Does that make sense? So allow yourself to feel why you're needy like that, because it's those needy-based emotions that finish up connecting you, disconnecting you from your own self, and connecting you energetically and emotionally with everyone around you. And that's when you become heavily invested in their opinions, heavily invested in a spirit's emotion. And when that happens, that's the beginning of what you would call spirit obsession. Right? So many of you who are mediumistic, if you want to follow the divine love path, own your own emotions. Most of all, that's the most important thing for you to do. And stay connected with God before you begin anything. And as you're going through everything, stay connected with yourself and with God through the process. Then you'll find it a lot easier. Mary. We might just turn down those mics just for a sec. Mary doesn't know how to do that. It's not those. I just want to turn down these ones here because they're ringing a bit. That's the one there. Rightio, Mary, fire away.
1: What's really confused me is that I was sexually abused by my neighbour when I was six. Yep. I have no memory of it, but my sister remembered it. But yep. I had dreams, had nightmares of being... of vampires coming and sexually molesting me.
0: Yeah.
1: What really confuses me is that I really believed in Jesus and God then, and I used to go to bed and cry and talk to God and so... And I was really emotional as a child, so why didn't that help me?
0: You had some opposing emotions already in you from your parents' condition, and that's what caused you the damage, in fact. So what happened with all of childhood abuse, it's the parent's condition that attracts the abuse, not the child's condition.
1: But I used to go to bed every night just to be with God and talk to Jesus, and I think that's why I lost my faith.
0: Yes, many people who have been abused as a child have lost their faith in God, certainly. But also, bear in mind that false beliefs don't help you either.
1: But I really did feel Jesus and God.
0: I know. But understand that your parents' false beliefs don't help you. You see, what's happening is most of you are still not aware of how much, as a parent, you affect your child and how much you as children have been affected by your own parents' condition. You see, it's the parents' condition that attracts everything to the child, including any abuse that occurs to the child, is attracted by the parents' condition. Parents' fears, parents' unhealed sexual fears and sexual responses and so forth. And there's a lot of other things about fear of protection, fear of children, and I could list like hundreds of different emotions that finish up combining in the parents' condition. And it's the parents' condition that protects the child. So if a child is unprotected, it is because of the parents' condition. Now, in your case, Mary, you actually were protected as well. You had just not had the memories of it yet. But the times when you were unconscious of the experience were the times when you were in the state I mentioned earlier to, what was her name? Sorry?
2: Vedika.
0: To Vedika. Yeah. Up the back. Remember I told that she was actually taken out of body and kept protected so she didn't have to experience the events? That actually also occurred to you. This is why other people can tell you about the events, but you can only remember perhaps even before or after or not even remember that at this point. So the truth is you were protected, but you need to actually work your way through the emotions that God doesn't love me, God didn't protect me. And you need to allow yourself to feel those emotions. Does that make sense?
1: So there's no chance when you're a child, because we had a big property and I was able to externalise my emotion down the beach when no one could hear me. I could scream and yell and cry. But there's no chance when you're living with parents that are so damaged.
0: It's very hard when you're living with parents that are damaged, because all they're doing is reinfecting the emotion you're releasing. So every day you release something, the parents the next day reinfect you with the same thing. Do you know what I mean? Like they treat you badly, they punish you, they maybe corporal punish you. And all those kind of things. So you release something one day and express the emotion, and the very next day they do exactly the same thing that made you sad the previous day. And so it's very, very difficult. And this is part of the multi-generational problems that we face on the planet. And this is why one generation has to make the change. Because if this generation, our generation, does not make the change, the next generation now is faced with the same issues and the same problems because of what's going on in terms of soul damage. So the issue always gets back to the fact that if the parents are completely owning their own emotions, then the child is fully protected in that place. But that is rarely, if ever, happening on the planet. And you can feel even in yourselves at times when I say that, how much resistance there is inside of you to that truth. There is so much resistance inside of us as parents about owning the damage that we have done to our own children, right? To actually own it emotionally, own the causes of it, I mean. Not to take the blame in the sense of the effects. I'm saying own the cause. The cause of my sons have both had to work through huge amounts of emotions about their relationships with women. They both go down the track of choosing women who are princess-type women and then pleasing them as much as they possibly can to their own detriment. Who created that? I did. I created that. I need to own that. And the way I own that is not just by saying the words. The way I own that is I go back and feel my causal emotion as to why I did that inside of me. Does that make sense to everyone? Feel that emotion. Focus on that emotion inside of me. I can take responsibility for that emotion that's inside of me. Now, as I'm doing that, what's happening with my boys is that they are automatically now working their way through those emotions, because Dad has already done that in his own life and is already working through those emotions in his own life. And every change I make in that area affects them. So I need to own the fact that I created this with my own children. One generation has to do that. But all of us need to understand that we are not to blame for most of the emotional injuries inside of us. We are only responsible for the releasing of them.
3: Good.
0: Right? So I am not to blame for the emotional injuries inside of myself. I am only responsible for releasing them. Only I have control over who releases my own emotions. I am the only person who can release the emotions now that they've entered me. And this is one of the sad, sad results of mankind walking away from God. Because if we never walked away from God, we wouldn't even have these emotions in us to deal with. Right? And you will see in a few generations' time, even in maybe one or two generations' time, the effects of people living in divine truth and what it has on their children. And you'll look back at this generation that we're living in now and say, wow, wasn't that a bad dream? Right? Look at this terrible place where we've been in and look at what was possible all that time. And yet we just didn't know because we just carried this multi-generational abuse, and away we went and carried it down generation, generation and generation. But what you state, Mary, is very true. As a child, it is very difficult to protect yourself against anything unless you're really connected with God. And even then, you're going to get generational abuse from your parents because they're going to keep doing the same thing until they change. And many of you feel that that is very unfair. And that's the emotion you need to release. Does that make sense? Let go of the fact that it's so unfair. Allow yourself to feel that. Yell at God, firstly, you might need to, about how unfair this system is. And then go into that emotion and release the emotion. You'll come out of it understanding the benefits of it and the truth of it, and also, in fact, the love in it, because there is actually love in everything that God has created, but only when you've dealt with that emotion. Yeah. If that makes sense to everyone. And microphone down there, yeah, thanks.
2: AJ, with the breathing, mm-hmm. with your fear diaphragmatically, what you were talking about before,
0: mm-hmm.
2: do you just need to do that and then you'll drop into something else? Is that all you need to do, just breathe?
0: A lot of the times that's all I've ever needed to do to get into my emotion, just to breathe. But you have to breathe fully into your diaphragm to make that happen. And that's why you're doing that really gets things going and open up inside of you. Now, after a while, you don't need to do that so much because you're so connected emotionally, you're like a child. So you imagine a child running around, trips over, starts crying straight away, doesn't it? It's not like looking around firstly to see whether anybody's there and then cries. Or, do you know what I mean? Like, because that would be a needy projection, you know? And then, or it's not like it falls over and cries and then looks around and somebody isn't there. And then they cry because they're scared of being seen to cry. That's another projection. Normally the child will just go and fall over, cry. That's what you'll be like in the end. You won't need to breathe to get in contact with it. You won't need to do all these other things to get in contact with it. But what we're doing, and this is something that's very important to understand, what you're doing is you're breaking through all of these walls and barriers that have been piled on you for years and years and years. These are multi-generational walls and barriers that have come down through the generations. If you look at it in the Paget messages, we called it in the Paget messages multi-generational sin or multi-generational missing the mark. The sins of the parents being visited upon the son, this is what that means. It doesn't mean that you have to pay for their faults in the sense of a physical effect way. What it means is their emotions inside of them, unhealed, got transmitted into you and now you're paying for their decision to not heal their own emotion, right? So let's make the decision to heal our own. But to do that, we're going to have to work through some of this injustice feeling that we have. Why do we have to do it? Why couldn't have they done it? You know, all those kind of emotions. Why did God make it this way? And all of those kind of things. Now, when you come through those emotions and out of them, you'll realize why God made it this way. And in fact, rather than me telling you, I'd love you to go through some of those realizations, because when you do, they're so powerful realizations that you start understanding God so much in the process of realizing why God made it the way she made it. Better let yourself just feel and experience the emotion.
4: I just wanted to add that I don't actually think breathing is the only thing you have to do.
0: No.
4: You have to be in a state of willingness to experience your emotion, then you can breathe into the emotion. But personally, for myself, getting to the point of willingness to experience all of my emotion
0: is the hardest thing.
4: It's the hardest thing, and I need to do a lot more than breathe.
0: Yeah.
4: Yeah.
0: You're looking so beautiful today, darling. Sorry about that, but just had to say that. I just felt that. The thing that Mary brings up is a very important point, because remember yesterday I said that one of the biggest blockages is this feeling that we have that we're not going to be able to cope, right? That we won't be able to deal with these emotions. You see, that creates an unwillingness within us to deal with them. So I start talking about anger, I get a lot of the audience feeling, no, I don't want to deal with that emotion. That emotion's yucky, it's bad, it's, you know, how many times have we been drummed into us with the New Age beliefs? You're in an angry state, you're not very developed, you know, and so it goes on. There's so much judgment. What about from the Bible? If you get angry, you sin. Right? There's actually a passage in the Bible that says you can be angry and not sin, believe it or not. But nobody quotes that one. It's always the other ones, you know. And so what we finish up doing is we read all this holy literature, if we could call it that, and then in the process we come up with all of these ideas of what it means to be a spiritual person, and then we realise, wow, I'm not really like that. So what I'll try to do is be like that in here. And that's not the divine path. The divine path is to be like that in here. And to be like that in here is going to mean and require of us a willingness to release emotion. It's going to require us not just a willingness, but remember what I've said humility is? A passionate desire to fully experience all of your own emotion. That's what you're going to need in the end on this path. And if you don't have a passionate desire to experience just one emotion, then that emotion will prevent you from progressing. Right? And when you think about it, that makes sense, doesn't it? That's our free will in action, isn't it? We have the free will to passionately avoid our emotion or passionately desire the emotion, don't we? We can choose either. Right, what I'd like to do is trigger a little bit more fear, though, if we can. Is that all right? What's the subject?
5: Oh, it's still fear.
0: Still fear?
5: Yeah. Oh, hello.
0: Go.
5: It's still fear, but it's a comment that you made towards the end of the movies.
0: Yep.
5: With the expulsion of, you know, the demonic
0: of
5: entities
0: spirits?
5: With spirits.
0: Yep,
5: yeah,
0: yep.
5: But a loving way, I guess. Like, I see them quite regularly,
0: mm-hmm.
5: you know. How do you do it? How do you sort of help somebody that has got someone with them and it's not very nice?
0: The reason why a spirit is with a person, and if the spirit isn't in a very nice condition, is because of the person's emotions. Mm. All right? Now, just earlier, do you mind me relating something, Liz, for you? Just earlier, Liz had an emotion in the break. You may have heard her screaming in the break. Liz had an emotion where she wanted to get away from her terror. As soon as she had that emotion, there was another spirit around her who also wants to get away from her terror, and she wants somebody else to share in her terror with her. And so what she did was she just overcloaked Liz. Right? And so Liz is there screaming, and I can feel it's not Liz screaming anymore. It's this spirit screaming. Right? So what attracted that was Liz's desire to get away from the full experience of her own emotion. Because she started getting terrified, she went out of body. Right? She didn't want to feel the terror herself. And as soon as you do that, you're inviting someone else to come in with you, right, in the process. You want it to actually happen, you see. Spirit attachment cannot occur without the person's emotional involvement. Now, I'm not saying their intellectual involvement, notice. I'm saying their emotional involvement. There's an emotional reason why that person is attached to you. Right? The key is to help the person identify what the emotional reason is inside of themselves. Right? So all I did there was just held Liz on the ground for a little bit, if anybody saw that, and I just talked in her ear saying, Liz, come back here. Liz, come back here. Liz, come back here. Until after a few times I said that, Liz came back. Right? She stopped screaming. And then I said, Liz, you need to stay with me now. Stay here now. Stay in your body. Stay in your body. Right? She stayed in her body. And then when she got out of that process, we sat up and we talked about why the spirit did that with her. And that's what we need to do with all of these people who are having trouble with spirit connections. So if you're having trouble with a spirit connection, it's because of something going on inside of yourself that's attracting this connection. Does that make sense?
5: Yeah.
0: And the way you can help the person is focus on the emotion that caused that attraction. And that emotion will be very, very different for every person. Mm. But focus on the emotion that causes the attraction. Yeah?
5: Thank you.
0: We come down the front here again.
6: I don't really understand what happens when you go out of body, though. Like, do you have control over over your body, or?
0: Well, the thing is, the truth is you always have control over your body. When you go out of body or away from your body, what you're trying to do is relinquish control. You want to get away from how you feel, you see. And when you try to distance yourself from how you're really feeling, that is when you're opening yourself up to someone else coming in and influencing you. And by the way, that someone else might be a person on earth as well as a person in the spirit world, and any one of them can influence you. It's while you're not connected with yourself that other people can influence you. The truth is, not a single person on this planet can manipulate you or control you unless you have an emotion that allows it. So you need to look at the emotion that allows it.
6: Because when you were just talking before, that made me think of times when I have been processing, and just like before when I left, you know, I was lying on the ground, and then sometimes I feel like I'm so in the emotion that it's sort of like I'm not aware of what's happening with my body. Is that sort of what it's like, or?
0: When you're fully in the emotion itself, you will often, like, you will feel the emotion completely, and that's what I mean by staying inside of yourself. It's when you feel a distance between what's going on outside of yourself, and so Liz was feeling a bit of distance between this physical expression, what was going on, and actually her own feelings, right? There was a bit of distance happening between there, which is a good indication as well. But if you're sensitive emotionally to other people's emotion, you will feel when a person's separating from themselves and not staying in the emotion itself. You will also feel when the person is going into anger but using tears as a method to do that. Like, because there's plenty of times when we do what I would classify as angry crying, which is actually not getting at a causal emotion at all. And so what we need to do is a look at the issues of why. Remember, it's our blockages to emotion that cause us to step away. In your case, because you're doing pretty good with your emotions, what's happening is you're staying in your emotional experience. You're fully experiencing your emotional experience. In that place, you're not necessarily conscious of your body or not conscious of your body, because you're fully in the emotional experience itself. And that's a different place than what I'm trying to describe with regard to a spirit.
6: Yeah, that's good. All right, yeah? Thank you.
0: If we go up the back there, is there a mic going? Oh, sorry, there's a mic here, sorry.
7: I just wanted you to clarify what you said earlier on about in the next month to 6 weeks doing fears. If we don't do our fears, or if we don't want to, that some unfortunate things or bad things will come into our life. I just didn't quite...
0: Well, I hope I didn't say it like that. That's not what I meant.
7: My word's not yours.
0: What I meant was that if you lived in your fears, like, I'm not suggesting for the next 6 weeks you live in your fears, because if you live in your fears, you will certainly attract negative events into your life during the next 6 weeks if that's what you choose to do. What I'm suggesting is, instead of living in your fears, I'm saying experience emotionally the fear and release it from you. And that doesn't need to have to be a long period of time. In fact, with one of these fears, you might work them through it in an hour or 2 hours if you fully commit to feeling the fear itself, right? The problem is, most of the time we don't fully commit to feeling the fear, and instead we live in it. And certainly the danger of living in your fears is you start attracting what those fears are quite rapidly. And this is why a lot of New Age beliefs have, don't you ever think about what you're afraid of. You think about all these positive things instead, right? That's why those New Age, that's how they came about. Because people often, when they start connecting with their fears, don't experience them and release them. What they do instead is they live in them, which causes more of that attraction. And so I'm just providing you a warning. If you don't decide to fully experience your fears, if you're setting yourself, if you want to deal with your fears and you decide to fully experience your fears, everything's going to be fine. But if you want to deal with your fears, you think, and then you live in the actual fear itself without releasing it, you're not going to be fine. That's what I'm saying to you. So it's just a warning to you. That's the law of attraction at work, if you like.
7: Thank you.
0: Does that make sense? There's no threat involved here of, you don't do it, then you're going to be in trouble. None of that. It's up to you. Yeah, it's up to you what you choose to do.
2: I just had a very large response to the first movie.
0: Yep.
8: the lady in that looked very much like my sister who died of cancer.
0: Right.
8: And I've always had a feeling perhaps that there was what I would have called a possession in those days.
0: Yeah.
8: And I'm not just sure. I know the end result is I've got to clear my emotions around it anyway, but just a huge reaction that I've had of not... I tried to speak to Mary and I couldn't speak at all. I get very terrified when that sort of thing comes up to speak. And I seem to tie a lot of things together with... I had polio and that seemed to be a... I can't remember anything for 12 months at that point. And it feels like suddenly... suddenly today that things seem to have sort of... seem to be connected.
0: Yeah.
8: And I don't know whether I've got a big imagination or whether there's actually... And I guess I would like to make some sense of that if I can. I'm very...
0: What's going on is that, yes, many of the diseases that have occurred in almost every person's family, not just your own, are due to different spirit obsessions going on. What happens is the spirit has a certain group of emotions when they pass. Often the spirit might pass with the disease itself, like cancer or some other disease. And then what happens is that spirit then connects to a familial figure, so a family figure on earth. Usually it might be a granddaughter or a grandson or, you know, some kind of relation, someone who they actually like, you know, in terms of their personality. And what happens in that connection is they start impressing, just like a parent would impress, their damaged emotions upon that child. And the problem is that creates, and often the person in the spirit world is still not very progressed, and they often feel the same disease is still within them even in the spirit world, right? And that impression gets impressed upon the child as well. And this is the cause of a lot of diseases, particularly in children. And polio is certainly one of those diseases that, and I don't know if you'd really call it a disease, but it's one of those illnesses that actually are caused by a lot of spirit interaction, along with many other childhood cancers, child-onset diabetes, and lots of other different emotions. So a lot of us are different diseases, but notice I have a habit of calling them emotions because they are all driven emotionally. So yes, in next month I'm up at Mackay and giving a talk up there. The 2 days I'm talking up there are about spirit attractions to people on earth and then the damage that does to people on earth and spirits in the spirit world. And you'll find that there's huge amounts of damage that is done through these attractions, these attractions that are still happening between the spirit world and here on earth. And when you talk to many mediums, you find the level of those attractions, because many of the mediums have often had to deal with those particular illnesses, and they get told through their spirit friends that, oh, this is actually about an attraction to a certain spirit.
8: Can I just ask the difference, because I saw many similar behaviours with my sister to what the Amelia, and also dreams where I was made to eat spiders and all sorts of things, I guess, beyond the disease as such, beyond just the sickness. It felt like very much a mental
0: Most of the spirits who are in this condition are in very poor condition. They are full of unhealed emotions. Many of them are in what you would classify on earth here as a psychotic sort of a state, even in the spirit world, in the darker areas of the spirit world. And then when they connect to a person through the emotional connection, then you see huge connections. Mary's just reading a book at the moment, which I've suggested quite a number of times for people to read. It's called 30 Years Among the Dead by Dr. Carl Wicklund. I want to know about spirit possession and spirit obsession and how much it actually influences almost all illnesses and diseases there are on earth, that is an excellent book to read. It's about a doctor who was in the 20s and 30s who worked with his wife, who was a very good trance medium. And what he did was he documented time after time after time after time all these different illnesses that he cured by actually dealing with spirit obsession. And it's a very, very well written book with lots of case studies of each situation in it, and it's really worth the read. It's on the CD and it's also downloadable on the Divine Truth website.
9: And if people can't find it, I could email it.
0: And Peter's happy to email it to you if you can't find it as well. I've left a copy with him. So, Right, let's get on to the next subject, shall we? A lot of you have been asking me about this subject of earth changes, and you think what I'm going to do is give you all of these heads up about earth changes, don't you? Yeah. I'm not going to give you any heads up about earth changes. What I'm going to do is help you address some of your fears about earth changes. And that's a different thing altogether, right? All right. Now, what we're going to do is just perhaps read a few little things that we've got printed out. On this little session, we'll do a little bit of channeling about earth changes, if we can manage that. And we'll also talk to you about some of the earth changes, and then we'll show you some movie about it. All right? Now, to me, in my mind, the best movie about this subject is going to be 2012, which is coming out, I think, November the 13th. So my suggestion is go and have a see of it. I'm one of their greatest advertising fans, I think. It's a good movie, and as far as I can see. And many of the events portrayed in it are actually going to be quite realistic in the future. So it's a lot of channeled or semi-channeled material that's been presented in book form and then written for a movie. And of course there's some embellishments and so forth. Now this is one of Mary's most unsavoury subjects, I suppose you'd call it, so she doesn't want to be involved in this. One of the reasons why is because in the past, every time... I've got something on my teeth now. Every time I've spoken about earth changes with groups of people, it's greatly polarised people's emotions. And often afterwards, what's happened is I've had lots of people very angry with me. And of course, when you get angry with me, I can feel those projections. So I've had to work my way through those kind of things. And Mary's very frightened of people getting angry with me, because last time that happened, not very nice things happened to me, and therefore not very good things happened to her life either. So that's one of the issues that Mary's having to work through about this subject. I feel quite good about dealing with this subject with everyone, but I want to talk about a few emotions about this subject that you have. I'd like to firstly talk about the ostrich emotion. Is that, how do you spell that? Is that right, ostrich? Something like that. Yeah, you know the motion, that's bury your head in the sand and hope it all goes away type of motion. Now, many people in the past have got quite angry and upset with me about this subject, and then they've done that. Now, you're totally able to do anything you want, of course, right? That's your emotions, and you're having your free will, that's your experience, so you're allowed to choose to bury your head in the sand if that's what you want. I'm going to keep talking about it, right? Because earth changes are coming. Now, as to when they come, well, obviously that will depend on a lot of factors. Some of it is soul condition factors, and some of it is actually physical factors that are to do with alignment of with the sun and the earth in the galaxy, and quite a number of other issues. Now, you can read about all of them on the internet, so I'm not really interested in talking about all of them. That don't interest me very much at all. All that interests me is you helping you with your soul condition about this issue. Does that make sense? Because, to be frank with you, I would love for the majority of you to survive it. The reason why I'd love for that is because the earth is going to need people who are in better soul condition, who are able to show others how to live in harmony with the earth in the future. And if we all finish up passing, we'll have to all start again. So all of you people here who are all living on the coast and doing your thing and feeling like you want to bury your head in the sand about the whole issue, that's up to you. I think I would prefer that you want to live alongside of us in dealing with the future events myself. That's what I would prefer to see. What you do is totally up to you. Now, all of that sounds like a lot of people said, oh, now AJ is just being manipulative and whatever else. No, I'm not. I just don't want to have to do the same work again. Like, honestly, like, and can you imagine the environment? Like, instead of having this beautiful, pristine hall to do it in, we'd have to do it out in the sticks somewhere where there's probably for some time not being any power generation, and we'll have to get together a heap of solar panels or whatever else just to get an amplifier to speak to a group of people. And, like, can you think of all the, you know, it's a lot easier, isn't it, to deal with this issue now than it is later? And to be frank with you, it's a lot easier for you now to deal with this issue right now than it is going to be later as well. Well, can you imagine? Earth change events occur. Let's just put a bit of a scenario to you. By the way, I'm not going to talk about specifics so much, but I'm going to give you some details of what may occur here, for example. You imagine for a moment here that firstly there's an earthquake around 9 on the Richter scale, which is a massive, massive earthquake. Imagine that, all the way along this coast. All right? So you've got all these earthquake events happening, and then out in the sea, in the Pacific, a landmass rises very, very rapidly. Right? Very rapidly. It's 5,000 feet, or what, 2,000 metres or so under the sea, and it comes up overnight. Right. And then you've got all this water displacement, huge amounts of water. So you've just had an earthquake, there's no power, right? There's no pumped water coming to you, and now you're also going to have to handle a water event hitting the coast, where the water is maybe 100 to 200 metres high. Right. So it's not your average little wave, it's something pretty big. Now, can you imagine the devastation of that? Just that, those two events only. And by the way, that's not the only potential of what may occur in this region. But just those two events only. What would happen to us as a group of people? This whole coast, if you think about the whole coast, you're not going to see much of it left, perhaps for, except for Butterham maybe, because we're on a high hill here, right? And then, of course, a bit more inland. And instead of having the Sunshine Coast, we'd have to call it the Mullaney Coast or something like that. Right? These are kind of things that may happen. So when I say may happen, there is a high potential of likelihood of these things happening. This is getting channeled from many different sources. You're not hearing this from me. There's all sorts of spirits channeling through all sorts of different people that these events are going to occur. There's even some spirits channeling that Australia won't even exist anymore, because they say that there'll be a 2 kilometre high wave that hits Australia, which of course would wipe out pretty much all of Australia. Now, I don't personally believe that, but when I present this material, when you get a printout of this material downloaded from the net, I'm going to put some of these quotes in the material from other people, so that you can start having some of this fear that you're trying to deny and get away from. So the ostrich emotion is a very big emotion in us, you know. What we do is we hope that something's not going to happen. Of course, it may not happen, and that's what connects with our hope that it's not going to happen, and then we don't do anything about it happening, or the potential of it happening. All of you, or most of you, have the ability to work through different emotions on this subject. All of you also have the ability to survive any coming events just by changing your soul condition. But some of you also have the emotion that I'm going to put it all off, my changes to my life, I'm going to put it all off to the last minute. You know, like, I'm sure AJ's going to let us know a week in advance type of thing, right? And it's not going to work like that, you know. There's going to be a series of events that occur over a long period of time. When I say a long period, maybe even 2 or 3 years of time. A series of events. And you know, at the beginning of those events, we might be having a chat, but do you think there's going to be Earth satellite stations for us to continue having those chats? And do you think I'm going to have the fuel to get to the coast anymore? Probably not, you know what I mean? And unless I can teleport, there's no other way probably to get here easily. So we can't have those discussions after that point. So you won't know unless you keep yourself informed and you develop your own relationship with God and your own relationship with your spirit friends, then you'll know. So can you see there's a lot of things involved in this particular subject? My feelings are, if you want to bury your head in the sand, you're totally able to. I am not. This is not a fear discussion for me. Now, while I recognise that for many of you it might be a fear discussion, and to be frank with you, that's your problem, right? In the sense that it's your fear, and you need to let yourself work through that fear. And I'm not trying to scare you here. I'm not trying to scare you here. What I'm trying to do is ask you some questions about love of yourself. Now, how is love of yourself involved in an earth change discussion? Well, isn't it quite obvious, really? If I loved myself and I knew from all these different sources that there's going to be some earth-based events that are going to affect my life, and I have a roundabout time frame that they're going to happen, any time between now and, you know, maybe 2016 or something, over the next, say, let's say 5, 6, 7, 8 years or whatever, and I know they're going to occur then, if I loved myself, wouldn't I just make preparations for that? That's not a fear-based discussion, isn't it? That is a love-based discussion. And if I loved other people, would I rely on them to make the preparations for me? Of course I wouldn't, would I? So, you know, it's lovely that ones like Peter and where is Graham and who are the others who have paid for the property out at Brad and some of the others who have paid for the sanctuary. It's lovely they've done that, and it's also lovely that they've said to you that you can go out there anytime you want. That's lovely too. But at the end of the day, if I don't provide for myself, am I being loving to Peter and to Graham and Jen and Brad and these other ones who have paid for that property? Does that make sense? Am I being loving to them? If I'm expecting them to be the people that do everything and I do nothing, but then I expect at the end of the day, if I want somewhere to run to, I go there. Now, that doesn't seem very fair to me, does it? Does it seem fair to you? Like, does it seem loving to you? That's the way it is at the moment. So we need to look at that, right? We need to look at our own emotions in that. Now, also we need to look at our law of attraction. There's been some things suggested about being able to do, like I've heard back from some people that some people seem to think that I know everything. What? When have I said to you I ever know everything? When have I said that? Haven't I said there's only one being in the universe that knows everything? Who's that? And if you connect with God, then you'll get to know us eventually. The more you connect with God, the more you'll get to know. Right? Isn't that right? All right, so you relying on me to know more than you know is ludicrous. Whether I do or not know more than you know, it's still ludicrous to rely on me with it. Can you see that? So stop relying on me with these things. Stop relying on other people to do things for you. And start preparing for what you personally believe is going to occur. Now, if you don't personally believe it's going to occur, then don't prepare. You don't have to. I'm not going to stop you coming from groups anymore to learn about divine truth just because you never prepared for earth change events. Do you know what I mean? Like, it's not an important issue to me. I want to survive them because I want to stay here and teach some more. That's my desire. What's yours? Is yours the same desire? Or some of you I know don't have the desire. Some of you have the desire to pass. I've heard you say it. I've heard you say, if I've got to go and change my life that much, I'd rather pass. I've heard some of you say that. Now that sounds a bit suicidal to me, but anyway, that seems to be an unloving emotion, don't you think? And some of you have said, also, I don't want to do it until right near when I have to. Well, you know, while that sounds all logical, it doesn't seem like a very loving thing to other people or to yourself. Like, to run around at the last minute in a panic?
9: What if you get it wrong?
0: You have to use a mic, Pete. What if you get it wrong? What if you get the timing wrong? Or whatever. And then I've heard a lot of people say, oh, it doesn't really matter to me much, this issue. And I'm going, what? How can it not matter to you? Don't you want to teach others divine truth that you're learning? Like, we've talked about so much, all of the different opportunities we're going to have here on the earth compared to being in the spirit world of learning more divine truth, right? And also teaching and helping others. Like, what about all these spirits who are in dark places? Do you think there's going to be less of them after this event? No. You know, what if, like, some spirits have estimated up to 54% of the earth's population is going to pass. Right? That's been some of the spirit's estimations. Now, by the way, there's survivalists who are receiving other spirits' information who say 95% of the Earth's population is going to pass. Now, I don't agree with that, but that's what they say. But let's say we go for conservative estimates from spirits that different spirits have given, 54%. That's one heck of a lot of people. That's 3.5 billion people who are passing in their current condition without a knowledge of divine truth, without a knowledge of divine love, many of them on natural love paths, firmly ingrained in natural love paths. Like, how much help are they going to need? Lots of help. Now, you imagine the spirit world's been preparing for this for years, right? And there are a lot of preparations that have gone on in the spirit world for the passing of these amounts of people. But there is so much we can do, particularly if we develop ourselves emotionally. And there's so much we can do in leading, in also becoming a person who leads other people into this new place. And that's not going to be a position of power, by the way. That's going to be a place of service. So if we're not learning to serve others now, then, and we want to boss others around or be powerful about others and manipulate others, then obviously we're not going to have the right attitude either. There's so many emotions in this that we need to work our way through, right? So let's start working our way through them. Now, what I've been doing is just collecting little bits and pieces of different people's channelings about this issue. And James did some channeling over the last few days that I'd just like to read for a moment. I'll just read some snippets of it for you. The feelings of fear are the ones that demand your attention at this time. These have been dominating your functioning for some time and are arising for attention. Many things have happened which have triggered your fears. The coming earth changes are causing fear in you, although you feel that they are not bothering you as much as they are. You have felt within you an urge to move away from the city for many years and have done nothing about this, and now fear that you have lost valuable time. You also now fear that you don't have the money to allow you to move in the way that you desire. Feel these fears and allow them to pass through you, as while they persist, they will drive your behaviour. Earth changes will occur and have the potential to be very severe indeed. Many people will pass over and the face of the earth will change considerably. Because these changes can be so massive, people are resisting acknowledging that this is a reality for them. Many feel that they don't want change of this magnitude and resist even the thought of it. If you ignore something, then it will go away. As you have said amongst yourselves, the best one person can do is deal with their own feelings and persist in the divine love pathway. You must pay heed to your own desires, as there is error persisting with you in your present state of living that if that is not what you truly desire. I just want to comment about that. Many of you have had for many years a knowing within yourself that there is this earth change stuff happening, coming up, haven't you? What have you done about it personally? Now, some of you, 25 years ago, moved up to the hills, and then 20 years later you thought, hasn't come yet, let's move down to the beach, you know, like... And so some of you have even done that, right? But you're not actually listening to your own hearts, right, on this subject. Now, many of you have known for many years in the sleep state, in your sleep state, obviously you leave your body and you're in the spirit world in your sleep state, and many of you have known for many years that these things are happening and even the intensity of what's going to occur. And yet, we choose often to still live our life the same way as we've always lived it. Now, does that make much sense to you, if you look on that? You have had, like, I'm not talking about my desires here. I'm saying I can feel in you your desire to listen to these things, right? You have had a desire. Before you met me, many of you knew about this earth change stuff, right? I had nothing to do with that. You knew this before you even met me. Some of you muscle tested it. Some of you had mediumship with it. Some of you did all sorts of things, but you found out, and even through your own feelings found out things. Is that not correct? Right. So why are you doing something about it? There's got to be an emotion. Can you see that? What's the emotion? We've got to face those emotions. What is the emotion stopping me from acting upon my own desire? Right? So what's the emotion? What kind of emotion? One emotion might be this one. The changes are going to be so big that I don't know if I want to live after them. That could be one of the emotions, couldn't it? That we need to face. Another emotion could be, the changes are going to be so big that I'm going to be uncomfortable. Well, yes, of course you're going to be uncomfortable if you don't make any preparations. Like, do you think you're going to have a dunny to sit on if you don't make a dunny to sit on for the earth change events, right? Of course not. So you're going to be uncomfortable and you're going to have to squat if that's what happens and you survive, right? And don't you come going to my house hoping to use my toilet. I'll say I told you, you remember back, what's the date today? 25th of October 2009, remember I told you to make a dunny for yourself. Right? Use your own dunny, right? Now, that's the thing we need to bear in mind, is that all of us have this self-responsibility. Now, many of you don't believe that earth changes are occurring. Fine. You don't have to believe them. You don't even have to believe them to continue coming. That's fine too. Like, I don't expect you to believe them or not believe them. That's up to you. But many of you do believe them. And yet you're not doing anything about them. Now then, but there's got to be an emotion in that for you. What's the emotions in that for you? Jen, could you just pass the mic to Jen? Thank you.
10: You've only got to watch the general news, or right in our backyard, there was recently a dust storm that came from down South Australia in up into Brisbane. Now, on that day, I drove to Brisbane thinking that I would be fine, and I'm convinced about earth changes, but I thought I would be fine getting to my son's house at Stafford. The amount of chaos that was on the road on that particular day...
0: Just from a dust storm.
10: ..was astronomical.
0: Yeah.
10: And I thought I had time.
0: Yeah.
10: I thought I had enough petrol.
0: Yeah.
10: I thought I was going to be okay until I got into the middle of the chaos.
0: Yeah.
10: That, and you've only got to look at the news in the last little while, the amount of tsunamis in our general region that have been listed. What's that website, Graham?
0: Doesn't matter, Jen.
10: That shows that the earth changes are actually upon us.
0: And they're already happening, yes.
10: Yes, that it's... So even if you don't do things emotionally, and I'm not suggesting you don't, you just have to look at what's happening in the news to know.
0: Yeah. Can I just talk about this, though? If you choose to do physical things to address this issue and not to deal with your emotions, do you know it's not going to hardly make any difference to your law of attraction? So you could choose to actually not deal with any emotions about this, but then go and get a whole supply of food. Like I read on the website recently, I was watching these websites and some of them interest me a lot and some amuse me quite a lot. But there's this one Australian survivalist website where you can't mention who you are and you can't say your own name, and they have all these silence rules. But they were talking on this website about the guns that they're storing and all these different things that they're doing, building bunkers and all. These are serious people. Like, they're serious. They're building bunkers and they're doing all sorts of things. Many of the Ramtha followers, the people who think they're following Ramtha, which is probably the better way to say it, that many of them have been doing this for many years, building these places, right? And quite often I look at all of that and I go, well, if you can't change your soul condition, the law of attraction isn't going to work very well for you in those situations even then. So my suggestion instead is to do a combination of things. Deal with the soul condition reasons, firstly, why you haven't acted up till now. So what's going on inside of you? If you haven't acted up to now, why haven't you? what's going on inside of you emotionally. If you have believed that earth changes are going to occur, why are you still putting off doing something about it? And sometimes I hear people say, oh, but it's nice and comfy down the coast here. We're right by the beach. It's lovely to walk along the beach. Yeah, I know. Myself and Mary enjoy that every time we come here. That's very true. But why haven't you prepared something else? You know? And also, you've got to start thinking and feeling about what's going on for you emotionally in this interaction with these events. Because emotionally, there's a lot going on here. A lot of you are

0: this, right? And it's just going to be so much fun to stick around and see what's going on, and see the world change in one generation, right? Isn't that going to be so awesome? It's just like, do you think we're going to be worried about, you know, the law that we broke yesterday? You know, I'm not talking about God's laws. I'm talking about, you know, well, no, I was thinking more about you're not allowed to build that little teepee on that block of land because of all of these rules, right? Do you think they're going to worry about that after the? Of course not, right? They're going to be wanting to build houses galore because a lot of people are not going to have any place to live, right? And then we're going to have to live more in harmony with the environment because a lot of the environment's been destroyed, right? So that's going to be a great impetus to actually learn about, you know, proper culture, you know, in terms of growing food and vegetables and living more in harmony with the environment. So when you have an opportunity to go to a course about living in harmony with the environment, what do you stay home for? Oh, you know, AJ said I shouldn't go to that course, so I never said that, you know. Why would I suggest that? There's been people offering their services to you to show you how to do things like permaculture and other things like that, right? Take them up. It doesn't matter where they're from. You might be able to talk to them about the Divine Love Path. They talk to you about what they feel. It doesn't really matter what the outcome is, but you'll learn something in the process of how to look after yourself. Why would you not? Why would you put that off? Do you see what I'm saying? Often we're putting all of these things off because we're just quite afraid. And that's the issue we face.
1: How do you know if you are driven by fear or not in wanting to shift?
0: In wanting to shift?
1: Move
0: to another location, you mean? Well, what... You know, one of the main things you realise after you start progressing a lot is that you start realising that when you have a desire, things happen really smoothly, right? When you have a fear, things happen in a very haphazard and unfulfilling way. So notice what your law of attraction is. So if you have a pure desire, you'll find the right property you want, you'll find all the different things, everything starts fitting in together, things work together really easily for you, it all fits together. But if you're finding that actually your law of attraction is you're getting a block here and you're not allowed to do move there and something happens there and you can't do this here, then probably you're acting out of fear and you need to just let those fears trigger you, let those events trigger you. So let the law of attraction show you which mode you're in. When you're in desire, things will definitely usually occur. Now, when I'm in desire, I focus firstly on my emotion. Right? I don't focus firstly on selling the house. I don't focus firstly on going and getting a larder full of rice or something like that, right? I focus firstly on dealing with the emotion. And when I work through the emotion, then I'll feel what's the best thing to do. And I won't run around in a panic doing it. I won't say, oh, we're going to get in the earth change. You know, AJ talked about the earth change. This is terrible, terrible. You don't know where you go. You know, it's not like that, right? And you need to start trusting yourself and your law of attraction with this. Not me. Trust you. Trust how you're feeling on this subject. What do you feel? Now, I am suggesting to you, if you feel you'd rather pass than stick around, then that is a suicidal emotion. And that's not loving to yourself. And do you think when you pass, how good your condition is going to be when you pass, do you think, with that emotion? It's not going to be as good as if you dealt with that emotion, is it? If you deal with that emotion, then you love yourself more. Many of you have an emotion too that, when it happens, I'm sure I'm going to be in the right place at the right time. Well, that might be totally true. But nothing else is going to be in the place with you. Right? Is it? Like, do you think that you're going to have a house in the place with you and a place to grow some plants and food for you? Do you think that's going to happen unless you exercise a desire? Can you see? We've got plenty of warning about all these things. We've got plenty of heads up about it. Oftentimes, many of you have the emotion in you that you want to do something, and yet you haven't done it. So look at why. Look at why. I want to read a bit more of this one because this was quite good. Where was it? As you are well aware, the changes will be followed by massive upheavals of humanity, with many people displaced.

0: displaced and many more feeling despair, with even greater displacement from God, with grave doubts that God could ever have done such a thing. Many will perceive it as great punishment. How many Christians are going to view it as that, do you think? Great punishment. And they'll seek to take revenge on the ones they think that God is punishing. This will usually be anyone but themselves, of course. Don't ignore these thoughts and pay heed to the feelings that they engender. These possibilities are leading many people to want to hide away as far as they can from large population areas. The law of attraction will operate as before, during and after the earth changes, as it always has and always will. Therefore, the focus is now and forevermore on what you do within yourselves. You will always draw events to yourself by your soul condition. So this is what you must deal with first. The vital first step is to acknowledge that you do have a soul, and then that this soul is limited by many factors. Those steps you have taken and the consequent steps are those of prayer and dealing with the feelings. Now, James also asked what extent would Australia be affected by the changes. The answer he gave, the Spirit gave, which by the way was Stephen from the Bible. You remember Stephen, who called the first martyr, for those of you who have background. Every continent will be affected, and Australia will be less so than that of any other. Even though you hear and read of the possible changes, you really have no concept of the magnitude of the changes or of their impact on humanity. Changes like this have occurred before, but there has never been the numbers of people living in vulnerable locations. The sinking of Atlantis is possibly the largest event of this type that is acknowledged in your histories. There's a lot of fear in you guys at the moment. From what you know of the law of attraction, now it is not hard to see that such changes are inevitable. Humanity as a whole has created an environment which cannot be sustained. So the changes will simply be the working out of God's laws and have no element of punishment in them. Passing over or losing accumulated possessions are not punishments. God's truth goes much deeper than any of those things. As long as you live, God provides all that you need for peace and happiness, both on earth and in the spirit world. On earth, it's harder to see this, as you've all been led astray by those who would have power, and this has been going on for a very long time. Humanity has become addicted to having everything happen as it desires, rather than recognizing that everything happens as God desires, and God's desires incorporate the best interests of everyone and everything. The most essential aspect of earth changes is the return of humanity to a normal, healthy relationship with God. This relationship will be different from what most now consider to be such a relationship to be. The divine truth will become the norm, and the false will be set aside. And this will happen faster than you consider possible. There is so much change going on in humanity, and most of this is invisible other than to those with eyes who can see it and the awareness to feel it. Accept this without understanding, as it is beyond your present capacity to understand. The concept that the changes will happen dramatically beginning on a certain day is incorrect. The day spoken of is somewhat an arbitrary date marking a cyclical turning point. That's 2012, right? Changes are happening all the time, and towards and beyond the date considered, there will be an increase of changes of many sorts which will be largely considered undesirable. They will not necessarily build to a crescendo, but will increase and then taper off as the precipitating causes, which by the way are both soul condition and environmental event related. This is not unlike the working with and releasing of your own emotions. You will all require an openness to change, as change will occur and you'll need to adapt to those changes. All right. There's some more that there in James, and James might like to post that if he wishes to. Sorry?
1: No.
0: It's up to James. It's James's free will.
1: Can we acknowledge yeah. James for that?
0: Yeah, that was from James. And it actually wasn't from James, was it, James? It actually wasn't from you, was it? It was from Stephen, through James. And so James provided the mechanism by which that could occur. One thing that you need as a medium to understand is that all you're doing is providing the mechanism through which this can occur. Our spirit friends are the ones with the knowledge. They want to give you lots of knowledge, right? But at the moment, so many of us are in terrible fear states that if they gave you a little bit of the knowledge, you'd just go into a panic, and that's not what they want to do either. They don't want to trigger more panic in you. They don't want you to live in your fear or bury your head like an ostrich. What they want you to do is more than that. So that was the ostrich emotion we covered. There's this other emotion that I'll die anyway, right? And sometimes in there is the word, I want to die anyway. Now, honestly, many of us have these emotions of wanting to die at different times in our life. The key is to acknowledge them and to work our way through them. You don't need to pass. Passing is not going to necessarily be the benefit that you think it's going to be even when you pass. The key is to work, if you learn to work through your emotions, then everything will work out fine whether you pass or not. But why wouldn't you want to stick around if it's going to be so much fun? Why wouldn't you want to? You see, it's only because we're so afraid of the change that, and afraid of how much discomfort we may experience or afraid of what might happen that we start getting upset and we start feeling like, oh, what's the point then? We might as well change. Dennis? Is there something back there?
2: Peter, I'm pretty sure you once said that the collective fear will actually make the changes worse.
0: Yes, yeah. The more fear we are in, rather than experiencing and releasing, then the worse things get. Well, you think about it. Have you ever been to in an auditorium like this where there's 300 or 400 people and there's a fire alarm? Like, have you ever been in a situation like that where there's an actual fire? Now, I know some may have experienced that, but it's so different. All of a sudden, what happens is nobody thinks logically. Not a single person thinks logically at all. Everyone goes into their fear trigger. Everyone. And there's mayhem. Mayhem. This is what it's going to be like to a degree afterwards, because most people haven't dealt with their fears. But you'll be walking calmly through it because you've dealt with all of your fears. And for you, there's no mayhem. Is there, if you've dealt with the fears of it all? But if you haven't dealt with the fears, for you there's just going to be as much mayhem as everyone else.
2: Yeah, and also in R.J. Lee's Ulysses, there was a statement in there that said that there was going to be an invasion of the Earth. Is that referring to you and the 14?
0: And there has been many spirit predictions of large amounts of what they would call, and you even see it called like aliens invading the Earth. Remember that every time you see these channelings, they're all relating to spirits. And yes, there are going to be spirits in the future who will be able to connect directly with us here on Earth. And they'll materialise and you'll know them to be a spirit. Up till now, what's been happening a lot is that a spirit might materialise as a person, but you just think they're a normal person, right? And so you don't notice it. But in the future, we'll be able to have face-to-face conversations with many of our spirit friends that you're already having face-to-face conversations with, by the way, when you're in your sleep state, right? So you have face-to-face conversations with them now in your awake state. That will all be able to happen after these events occur. Beforehand, can you imagine what it would do if that all started happening? Like, most people wouldn't be dealing with their lack of faith and other issues. They wouldn't be connecting with God. They'd be connecting with spirits. They'd think these people are a super race or something like that. And some of them would try to experiment on them. And all sorts of things would be happening, right? And obviously the Earth has to change in its condition before a better way of communicating with our spirit friends can occur. And yes, there are a lot of predictions that have come based around the fact that there will be 14 returning to Earth. But to be frank with you, like, we're only here for the same reason you're here. What's that? Because we love you, right? And you're here because you love somebody too, isn't that right? And if you develop your love, what will happen is all of us will be able to teach what we want to teach to have the changes occur. And all we're hoping to be able to achieve ourselves, and particularly myself at the moment, is to be able to help you on that process, that's all. There's nothing special in that. Right? But I want to move a bit forward through this, because you're okay with doing a bit of channeling on the subject, Monica? We'll see how we go? Okay. So Monica's going to risk doing some channeling again in front of you on this subject of earth changes. I'll just grab a mic for you. Oh, it's going to be terrible. You know it's going to be terrible. Is this one working?
3: That's working?
0: Yeah. It's going to be terrible.
4: Well, no, it's because it's so fearful. But again, I think it's a good example to show people.
0: Yeah, now, one thing I need to say is Monica is fearful about this subject. Okay? So that's something to bear in mind. Every time she gets afraid from it, she doesn't want to speak about the subject. And the last time she did a bit of channeling with us privately about the subject, Ramtha was doing some chatting through her about the subject, and it's probably Ramtha, I feel, who wants to chat again. Monica wouldn't say some of the things he wanted to say, right? Because she felt scared of saying them. So you've got to bear that in mind in this channeling. So this is a live channeling, and Monica's again doing it, just like she was yesterday, to help her through some of her own fears. So that's awesome, my sister.
4: Okay, thank you. I think it's worth knowing as well, I'll be really honest, if I feel I'm slipping out of it, AJ knows, but I think it's a really beneficial exercise for you all to see that when your own emotions kind of intervene, you just lose that link instantly. And you might even be able to feel when I kind of zip in and out.
0: And what we'll try to do too is ask Ramtha every time that you do get out of what he's saying, if he just stops and tells you you're out of it.
4: Yeah.
0: And that way, and you can just relay that to the audience. So,
4: okay.
0: And then maybe we can actually talk about the emotion that got you out of it, and then we'll go back in again. How's that sound?
4: Yeah.
0: Might as well do this live, it's okay.
4: Okay.
0: Okay.
4: This has to be, so I find this so much harder because Ramtha's really, it's just a lot harder because he wants me to express exactly, like absolutely,
0: exactly the words.
4: Exactly. And if I don't get it right, he'll say, go back, or that's not what I said, and then I start getting intellectual. So let's just see how it goes. Right.
0: Do you want to hold that mic anytime? Or you want
4: to do?
0: Yep, I'm totally happy.
4: I might even just block my ears.
0: You can block
4: your ears.
0: For this
4: one, it's quite, I really need to focus.
0: Hear no evil, see no evil.
4: There'll come a day I'll be able to do it, but at the moment, it's a bit challenging.

0: I'm feeling really blocked.
1: Okay. What's it about? What does Rampa say it's about?
0: He started announcing himself as Rampa Orion.
1: Yeah.
0: And as soon as he says that, I almost go into doubt as to whether or not...
1: So why was that?
0: Why am I doubting
1: it? Yeah. Because all he's doing is presenting himself as himself and his soulmate.
0: Yeah.
1: So Rampa is now in the celestial spheres, and he now presents himself as himself and his soulmate. Does that make sense? Because they're both together. Whereas before, it was more sort of one side of that. But that's triggered Monica already.
0: Great start, hey?
1: Yeah, that's good. So what's that about? Is that about the female? You're not recognising the female side there, or...?
0: No, because I've actually started connecting with her. It's that whole detail thing. It's the whole...
1: You're afraid of getting the detail wrong.
0: Afraid of getting the details wrong and being humiliated because someone can then verify and go, that's not what we read somewhere.
1: No worries. Well, I'm going to try to humiliate you as much as possible then. It's a fear, so allow yourself to feel the fear.
0: And he's just saying, look how far we've come together in the last week, building the bridges of trust with each other.
1: Mm.
0: So I need to
1: just focus,
0: and I think I'll just focus on who's actually with me as well, just to...
1: Yeah. And let's talk about a few personal things first, perhaps, and then we'll warm into the subject.
0: Okay.
1: Our sister's made a lot of progression, huh, Rampa?
0: Yes, indeed, brother. It has been quite an emotional roller coaster for her this week.
1: Yes.
0: But her levels of gratitude have increased most dramatically.
1: Yeah. She's starting to trust men again, huh?
0: Yes. I think this is the most beautiful part so far.
1: Yeah.
0: And she has moments where she wants to get very angry with me, but now it doesn't take much time for her to realize that I love her very much and that it is all a good thing for her, much to her disdain.
1: Yeah, even when you present the pictures that you present them.
0: Yes, although that she's getting quite used to now, and she quite enjoys that because she's finding a higher level of gratification with the releasing that she's able to achieve.
1: Yeah. A lot of people on Earth don't understand how powerful it is to release with the help of a spirit who's really helping
0: them. No, there is much disillusionment about the way the ways of the spirit world and how our interactions actually are.
1: Mm.
0: I'm just slightly slipping. Mm. Yes, there is much fear around our... sorry, guys, just give me a second.
1: Mm-hmm.
0: He's just saying, just hear my words, relax.
1: That's all right. All you've got to do is repeat him.
0: Yeah.
1: So there's nothing of you involved in this. You don't need to worry about, because in the end, it's if you repeat exactly the words you're given, then there's nothing of you in the process, really.
0: I am here, brother.
1: Yes.
0: It's just taking some time for her to adjust this to this procedure.
1: Yeah. And the pressures are a bit more greater than usual.
0: Just a little, but she's quite excited by this process also, it has to be said.
1: Yeah.
0: Yes. Although there are still massive fears that she needs to work through, but I'm happy with her progress. We've worked really well together this week.
1: Yeah,
0: as she's beginning to fully understand at an emotional level now.
1: Yeah, that's good, isn't it?
0: Yes.
1: Yeah. So what is it you'd like to talk about with the audience that's here?
0: I would very much like to discuss how important it is, a part of your process, to actually embrace the fears that you hold within you. Fear is not an enemy. Fear can be such a close compatriot of your progress on this path that very much it is the fear of the fear that you unwillingly hold on to that has such painful repercussions on your progress on this path.
1: Mm.
0: And if one could only see that this is a helpful and beneficial partner in this process, rather than something to be separated from, it would be so much easier for humanity to move through the unloving feelings that it currently has and would have exponential repercussions for the future on Earth and for humanity. It is also really important to note that whilst most of you may be living in fear, it does not take much time with a loving intent to change this position into one of experiencing the fear fully and moving through it. It does not take much to make this change. However, it takes a full and concerted effort on your part to make the decision to do so and to make this change. For to unwittingly reside in this fear and continue living in this fear, not only has a lack for self been instigated, but no progress can be made. There is a grand difference between living in fear and feeling it and fully expressing it to a point of release and peace. This can be done on a gradual basis and does not need to seem so overwhelming. One can make a change in small increments. This can be done in small increments, but at least take action. For allowing yourself to dwell in this fear simply achieves nothing. We would also very much like you to know that there are so many bright spirit friends, brothers and sisters surrounding you on this arduous journey. However, what seems arduous to you is only based on a fundamental emotional injury you have surrounding this path or this journey that you take. To God, it is not arduous. And any feelings about this journey being arduous or a difficult task, simply remember, brothers and sisters, it is only based on a fundamental emotional injury that life may be difficult or life is tough or that God is punishing us. And all of these emotions would need to be seriously addressed for anyone to make a substantial change in the area of dealing with their fears in an effective and efficient way. I also feel it is very important at this time for you all to be aware of the possibilities with earth changes. For as Brother Jesus has already spoken, there is much complacency on earth and with humanity at this time. It can be a difficult thing to differentiate between a true, loving, heartfelt desire and a fearful need. If there is doubt around this matter, simply allow yourself to feel what your body reacts to when you have a certain thought or emotion about a certain desire, and allow your body respond to you in this way, and it will lead you to realize what is a truthful desire, which in truth is a loving expression of the soul, or one that calibrates in a fearful way by causing a negative reaction on your body. These may be symptoms, as discussed earlier on by Brother Jesus, palpitations, sweats, heart racing, a change in breathing pattern. Allow your body to guide you not only in this process with desire and need, but with every emotion that you may fully experience. Your body is one of the greatest gifts that God could possibly bestow upon you. And indeed, your body is very much your friend in this matter. You humans tend to distinguish or make a differentiation between the body and the soul. It is really important to remember that the body is merely an outwardly expression of your soul's contents and current condition. Again, it is important to be aware that if one could embrace the body as one does emotions and the soul, you might get along a little bit better, and much progress could be made, far more than you can possibly imagine in this respect. What is important for you all to do as a race is to begin to return to God's natural rhythms and flows that she originally created for you. A close connection between the body and soul is one of these. The earth changes will be a trigger for many of you, and what might be recommended by myself, by all my brothers and sisters who know in greater detail, which at some point in the future we will instigate with Brother Jesus a talk specifically on, Monica has fears now. Mm-hmm.
1: She doesn't like you calling me Brother Jesus.
0: Possibly. She still has many doubts. Although that has changed quite dramatically since her time spent with you and Sister Mary. Mm. But she still struggles somewhat, as you know. Mm. Let us return. Mm-hmm.

0: We were talking about bodies, and she has issues in this department also.
1: Of course.
0: As you mentioned to her before.
1: When we were alone, yeah.
0: Yes. She is sticking quite profusely.
1: She needs to have a cry about her own body.
0: She does. She's not willing to accept that whilst it is a separate thing, it was created as a gift for her.
1: Mm.
0: It is not something to feel hatred or disgust towards.
1: Mm.
0: She has much to release around this, and there will come a time where feelings that she has specifically surrounding sexual abuse as a child.
1: One of our batteries is

0: Maybe if we perhaps change the subject, we may be able to flow, for there is much to discuss.
1: Get away from my body.
0: She would like that. There is much for her to feel around this in truth. She will gradually begin to understand that this is a gift that was created specifically for her.
2: Yes.
0: There is not another one of these in existence that is exactly the same as the one that was created for God. For Monica.
2: Yeah. It's lovely, Monica.

0: she's finding this quite difficult.
1: Yes.
0: You see, my friends, everything is a gift. Even the things you feel you have been lumbered with or punished, always a gift. And that includes fear.
1: Fear is your friend.
0: Fear is a good friend. Where were we? We were talking about bodies, I think.
1: Yes, I think that subject was the trigger.
0: That was.
1: You were mentioning about the earth changes and how they affect us.
0: Yes, I recall. Mm. If one can start beginning to respond to the feelings that you can feel in this gift of a body, and begin to develop a trust to those feelings in which this physical body emits, it is an excellent way to support the heartfelt desires that you may have and are unsure of. So, for example, if you have had a heartfelt desire to live in a certain location, but you think of many, many reasons why you should not move to that location, based on fear, concern for others, lack of self-love, whatever the case may be, if you take time out and be still, simply focus on one of the thoughts or emotions about the desire and listen to what your body tells you, in the same way that listening to your body and how it responds to fear is essentially a way of connecting deeper to your emotions. For as I have already said, your body is simply a reflection of your soul condition, which in turn are your emotions. Do you begin to see how important the link between the two really is? It is so common on earth for those of you who are intellectual at heart, which in itself is ironic. If you can begin to realize that your heart is actually the intelligence that should be driving your day-to-day functioning, your life categorically would change in the most pleasurable of ways, and most of you would not be so hesitant in this respect. So one tiny simple thing that you can take home from this time, and I have waited so long again to talk to a group, much to Monica's dismay. If you take one simple step home with you, along with Brother Jesus' truths also, but a simple and effective way to change in a way that will feel comfortable for you possibly, is to start aligning your emotions and the link between your bodily responses. It can be such an incredibly powerful tool to allow you not only make decisions that are a heartfelt desire-based decision and not one based on need or fear, but also can take you to a far deeper level of emotional releasing than you can possibly imagine. Are there any questions, brother, you would like to ask?
1: I think we may deal with the subject of the details of earth changes at another time, when perhaps Monica's worked her way through some more of those fears.
0: That would be beneficial, and there is much to discuss, but I feel that might be the kind thing to do in this circumstance.
1: And I think what we'll probably do now is just trigger them with a few movies and visuals, which will help our audience get in contact with some of their fears about earth changes.
0: I look forward to that.
1: Yeah, should be fun, eh?
0: I am so appreciative of having the opportunity to speak in this way and to speak with truth. Much of what has been said by someone who refers to himself as Ramtha has been very misguided and misunderstood and misinterpreted. And to have the experience to talk alongside Brother Jesus at this time is such a great gift. not only for myself personally, my soul union mate, Orion, all my other celestial brothers and sisters who love you all so dearly. But I do not think at this time you genuinely understand or realize what a powerful path you now walk should you decide to take the first step. The service you will be able to provide not only those who walk on this earth beside you in a physical form, but the amount of brothers and sisters in the spirit world who you are already directly or indirectly helping, much of which is unknown to you consciously, is greater than I can simply express at this time. I am so incredibly grateful. Brother Jesus, thank you.
1: Thank you.
0: It's so beautiful again.
1: Yeah, it's lovely to catch up with you again.
0: It's a great pleasure. Mm-hmm. We'll talk soon.
1: No worries. So what we wanted to do there is just, I don't know, you can express how you feel. So what we're hoping to achieve with a lot of our mediumship and healing sessions is to actually have a number of different mediums who are in the condition where they can receive accurate information without getting into fear about what they're receiving. And so part of what Monica's process is with Ramtha at the moment is Ramtha is helping her through a lot of her fears so that she can get to a point where information can be given to you of more details about Earth Change events. But one thing that I'd just like to emphasise about what he did say, and that is, why aren't you already following what you know your desires to be? Most of the time you're doing that because you're afraid, or because you're afraid of abundance issues or other types of issues. You actually believe that you need money to create, and often you don't. All you need firstly is desire to create and a willingness to deal with any emotion that inhibits that desire. So that's a really important thing myself and Ramtha wanted to talk with you about. When we talked about talking to groups as well with Ramtha a few weeks ago now, he actually made the suggestion to me that we have this fear weekend, if you like. I modified it a touch and we worked together on the details basically. But, but basically he recommended that we start really looking at the fears that each of us have. And then I thought if we did a presentation on the Saturday where we look at the fears and practical ways of dealing with it, and then on the Sunday actually started triggering some of those fears, that at least we'd get closer to getting through this layer of fear that we have and down into the deeper emotions. So that's really good. Now, and then as we deal with those fears, this information that Ramtha has, and also, by the way, many of our other celestial friends have, can be more clearly given to you and in more specific details to assist you in the path. But many of you need to firstly learn to trust your own desires. Many of you firstly need to learn what your feelings are about these issues first. Rather than trusting a channeling, trust yourself first about those issues. Now, I'm running out of battery too, so I might just... That usually means I've talked too much, doesn't it? No, my battery's doing okay. So if you can remember that with regard to these details. Now what I'd like to do, it's getting fairly late now, I think. What is it? Any who want to leave, just feel free to leave. We might just have a quick showing, though, of some Earth Change type events, just to leave you with something to be triggered with on your way home. How's that? Thank you very much, Monica.
2: Thanks very much. The Bible says in Acts 1:9-11, mm-hmm. After he said this, he was taken up before their very eyes, and a cloud hid him from their sight. They were looking intently up into the sky as he was going, when suddenly two men dressed in white stood beside them. "Men of Galilee," they said, "why do you stand here looking into the sky? The same Jesus who has been taken from you into heaven will come back in the same way you have seen him go into heaven.
1: Mm.
2: So the question today is, surely this means that Jesus would return on the clouds in the same manner he left earth.
1: Right, so this is a comment that most Christians make to me, is that I can't be Jesus because I didn't return on the clouds, just as it says here in the book of Acts. But of course, the book of Acts, most Christians also say that it'll be seen throughout the entire world. So there are a lot of physical impossibilities involved in having these scriptures fulfilled. Firstly, with this particular scripture, it could mean a number of different things. Firstly, they're saying, look, why do you stand here looking at him? He will come the same way as he went. Now, if you look at the same way as he went, there was a small group of my followers present just before I ascended into heaven, as the saying goes.
2: Mm-hmm.
1: And only a small group of my followers were present. That's all. The world didn't see me go. And not all of my followers, in fact, saw me go. Now, if that's the case, then if I'm going to return in the same way, then not all of my followers will see me return either.
2: Mm.
1: So the meaning of the verse is actually unclear. You see, the people who followed me after I passed had a lot of feelings that I would return in their lifetime. And they often wrote about their feelings that I would return soon, in some time in their lifetime. But I'm going to return how I want to return, and how God allows me to return, not in the manner in which people necessarily want me to return. So all of the statements in the Bible, and we've already talked about the Bible, whether it's true or not, and obviously I know from my own experience that the Bible is not true anyway, but all of the statements in the Bible, many of them are based around what the disciples at the time wanted to happen rather than what would actually happen about the future. In addition, I said quite clearly to the disciples, in fact, in a few verses above, I said quite clearly that it is not known to you how the Father will act in his position of authority. So, in fact, in Acts chapter 1, verse 7, it says, "And he," Jesus, "said to them, it is not for you to know the times or the dates the Father has set by his own authority." Now, if I've said that in one verse, and then they make a heap of assumptions about another verse, then obviously it's not logical to make the assumptions after they've been told by the very person who said he may return how he may not return.
2: Mm.
1: It was completely dependent upon his own and his Father's choice.
2: Yeah.
1: So I feel that the big problem that most people face with regard to verses like this is they want this particular verse to be true. There is no indication in the verse itself. It's not clearly stated what will actually occur. All it basically says is that I will come in the same manner as I went. And how I went was very few of my disciples even saw me leaving. So under those circumstances, could it be that very few of the people who claim to be my disciples on the earth now would actually see my return and recognize it as my return? Could it be that is meant? Well, of course it could be that's meant.
2: So we could interpret it a number of ways, couldn't we?
1: That's the issue.
2: We could interpret it as literally as you coming down...
1: from the clouds.
2: From the clouds.
1: Yep.
2: By
1: the way, the spirit world doesn't exist in the clouds. It's in a different dimension. So, that doesn't even make any sense, really.
2: Yeah.
1: Yep.
2: We could interpret it as only a few...
1: of the followers who actually followed me would actually recognise my return.
2: Yep.
1: That certainly has happened. Very few of the people who purport to be my followers on earth right at this moment know that Jesus has returned.
2: Yeah. And how else could you interpret it? Just that only people who were true disciples would see you return?
1: And I stated that was the case in the first century. I stated quite clearly, if you look at the Bible record, there's even quotations of me stating this in the Bible, that only the people who were born of God, who had been reborn through the new birth process, would recognise myself and the teachings that I was given were coming from God.
2: Yeah.
1: So most Christians then assume that they all would be those persons, but the reality is they're not,
2: mm-hmm.
1: because they have not received the new birth, the majority, and they have not received divine love to the point where they could recognise who Jesus is and what his character is. So the reality even for that is that the majority of Christians today are not capable of recognizing Jesus. And many of them, if you look on the forums, on the internet and other things, many of them even realize that they wonder whether if Jesus had appeared like I appeared in the first century claiming to be the Messiah, whether they'd even recognize him. And yeah. Many of them wonder that. And it's good for them to wonder that, because the reality is that Jesus has already arrived and the majority of them haven't recognized it yet.
2: Yeah, sure, sure.
1: So I feel with these issues about my return. Also, there is this common concept about my return in the Christian community that I'm going to come, destroy the wicked, take the righteous from the earth, and then the earth itself will probably be destroyed. That's the general underlying viewpoint. Not all of the Christian religions see it that way, but a fair majority do. Now, if I on earth, when I was on earth in the first century, was a pacifist and would not agree to any violence of any kind to any person, whether they were my enemy or my friend, mm-hmm. and I stated quite categorically in the first century that if a person was violent to anybody, that they're out of harmony with God's love, I also stated quite categorically in the first century that if a person had an enemy, they would to love them rather than to attempt to punish them, mm-hmm. then why would I ever return and kill the wicked? Why would I be involved in any genocide whatsoever? It makes no logical sense that I would change my personality in order to suit some of the feelings these people have.
2: Yeah.
1: The reality is, in continuance of this question, the reality is I have already returned in the manner in which I have chosen. It just so happens that it's not the manner that the average person, and particularly the average Christian on earth, wants me to return. That's the issue. The issue is what they want and not what I actually want. Mm-hmm. They want me to come and destroy the wicked. Now, why do they want such a thing? Because they believe all sorts of things about God, that God would destroy the wicked. They believe that I, as God's messenger of truth, would want to destroy the wicked. And none of these things are true. I don't want to destroy anybody. I want to save everyone, not destroy anyone. And in fact, God doesn't want to destroy anyone either. Mm-hmm. All of God's laws are perfect. And so God's laws are already correcting everyone and will continue to correct everyone, and particularly after they've passed into the spirit world, they will definitely be corrected. God doesn't need to destroy anyone. I don't need to destroy anyone, and I don't want to, and God doesn't want to either. Now, if you as a Christian want me to destroy anyone, you do not yet know love. You do not yet know love. That is the problem. And many of the verses that are quoted to me coming from Christians are coming from their understanding or lack of understanding of love. If they understood love, they would realize that I would never want to be an unloving person. I was not an unloving person in the first century, even though the Bible tends to indicate otherwise in certain passages. Mm-hmm. And I am not an unloving person now. And I am never going to do something that is so unloving as to commit genocide. Like, in that, if I was ever going to do those things, I'd be comparable to Stalin or Hitler in terms of my soul development. And I am certainly not like any of those people. So when you read the Bible and you come to understand all of these things about what the Bible says about my return, understand most of them are coming from a lack of perspective about love, a lack of truth about the knowledge of God and God's laws and God's universe, and a lack of desire to understand my love for humankind. And in reality, while you hold on to those belief systems, which can never be fulfilled, some of these verses can never be fulfilled because they purport me to be a person that I am not. They purport me to be a person who wants to destroy, who wants to kill people, who wants to get rid of the unrighteous and so forth. And my feelings are, whether a person is unrighteous or righteous, all I would like to do is present the truth to them and let them make up their own mind, mm-hmm. as God does, let them make up their own mind to decide what they wish to do with the future of their life. That's all I wish to do. And I certainly have no desire whatsoever to kill anybody or harm anybody in any way. And these verses that indicate that I do are verses that are way out of harmony with love. Now, this particular verse doesn't indicate that. It just indicates this idea or concept that I'll come on the clouds and every eye shall see me. Well, something I'd like to say to that is that my second coming hasn't finished yet. It's possible that in the future that every eye may see me. Maybe not at the same time, though, because it's physically impossible for every person to see an individual at the same time. And my feelings are that my second coming hasn't finished. It's only just begun, in my opinion. And so who knows what might happen in the future. Some of these verses may be fulfilled, but not in the manner in which the people who are currently believing
2: As they currently see it. The Bible says in 1 Thessalonians chapter 4, verses 13 to 18, "Brothers and sisters, we do not want you to be uninformed about those who sleep in death, so that you do not grieve like the rest of mankind who have no hope. For we believe that Jesus died and rose again, and so we believe that God will bring Jesus those who have fallen asleep in him. According to the Lord's word, we tell you that we who are still alive, who are left until the coming of the Lord, will certainly not precede those who have fallen asleep. For the Lord himself will come down from heaven with a loud command, with the voice of an archangel, and with the trumpet call of God, and the dead in Christ will rise first. After that, we who are still alive and are left will be caught up together with them in the clouds to meet the Lord in the air, and so we will be with the Lord forever. Therefore, encourage one another with these words." So the question is, if you really were or are Jesus, surely all of these events would have happened by now.
1: Well, firstly, the statement is a statement based upon whether the Bible is true or not. And I've already discussed in other questions whether the Bible is true in all of its facets or not. But let's look at this verse more carefully. This verse supposedly was written by Paul, and supposedly it was saying, and I say supposedly because Paul himself often didn't write passages that were attributed to him, and they were often embellished later when Paul's words were copied. So, but let's assume for a moment that Paul wrote these words, if we make that assumption, which I don't feel is a valid assumption, and I've spoken to Paul, and I know that he didn't write a lot of these words. But let's assume that he did for a moment. Basically, what Paul's saying here in 1 Thessalonians is that his belief at the time that he was alive was that he would never die. He wouldn't die. He would wait for the Lord, as he calls me, to come, and he would rise into the air, into the clouds with me. That was his, according to this verse, belief system. Now, Paul died, and this event never occurred.
2: Yes.
1: So you could basically say this is a false prophecy in the Bible. At least it's a false prophecy in the Bible, because Paul himself believed it to be true, and it did not happen. He was referring to himself when he said, "and us, we who are still alive," and obviously he expected himself to be still alive when I came again. So this was a part of his belief systems, and it was a part of many of the disciples' belief systems that I would return very rapidly after I died, or a few years after I died, I would return again to see them all again, not understanding some of my words about when I would see them next. And so what they did is they assumed that when I died, I would come back at some point in the future, but it would be in between the time that they would still be alive. And Paul himself assumed that I would be still alive in this verse. I would come while he was still alive in this verse. Now, obviously that never happened. I did not return to the earth while Paul was alive. So this never happened. It is an event that was foretold to happen during Paul's lifetime, and it never occurred. Now, many Christians then make interpretations of the event, saying, "Oh, Paul wasn't really referring to himself here when he said we. He was using some kind of royal we that meant some people in the future and so forth." But this is all now just interpretation. It's not the actual words that were spoken, and it's interpretation to meet a teaching or a belief that people have about what the potential would be when I returned. So again, it's not very logical to assume these particular things. It is very clear here that whoever wrote these words, and let's assume that it's Paul, whoever wrote these words believed himself to be remaining alive until I came again. And quite obviously, I did not come while he was alive. Mm-hmm. So therefore, his belief was false. Now, it is his belief, so I'm not saying that it's not the belief of the writer of the book, but his belief was false. It was something that never happened. And this is how I feel it is for a lot of Christians and their belief systems. They believe things based upon the words of other people who believe things that never happened in their lifetime. And they're still continuing to hope that some point in the future these events would occur. This is exactly the same as what happened with me with the Jews in the first century. I came as the Messiah to earth. They did not recognize me as the Messiah at that time. And so they continually, even to this day, wait for another Messiah to come. Mm-hmm. Because the person who was the Messiah came and they did not recognize him. And also they did not believe what he's saying to be true. And so now they have now waited an additional 2,000 years for the Messiah to come. And he's now come the second time and they still haven't been able to recognize that he's come. And so I feel what the Christians are doing here is they are doing the same things with their interpretations of the Bible as what the Jews did in the first century. Exactly the same thing. They interpret what they believe the Messiah should be, and in the Christians' case, they interpret what they believe Jesus will be, and then they place their interpretations upon the analysis of the person who's claiming to be Jesus. In the first case, the Jews put the interpretation upon a person, myself, who was claiming to be the Messiah. They saw that I did not measure up mm-hmm. to such claims that were contained in their written word, and so then they claimed that I couldn't be the Messiah, and nowadays the Christians claim that I can't be Jesus because I don't meet the requirements. It's almost a mirror, identical situation in the first century and now that's happening with these particular things. Mm-hmm. Now, many of these things are never going to happen. This is called the rapture. It's often referred to as the rapture in Christian theology. It is never going to happen. Never. So please understand.

0: experience. I do not want to come back to earth in this manner, and so I choose to come to earth in a different manner. Quite simple. I also was not going to come in terms of just to save the righteous. In fact, quite categorically, the Bible itself demonstrates in the first century that I came to speak to people who were sinners as well as who were righteous. And in this world, in this life, I am doing exactly the same thing. My character has not changed. My character is not different from what it was in the first century. It has not changed. So these verses will never be fulfilled because I choose to not fulfill them. So just because the Bible says that they are true, they are just the beliefs of people who purported to be my followers after my death, who wrote down the words, hoping in their hope that I would do these things. And I am not going to do those things.
1: So, you're very clear that you're not going to do these things.
0: No.
1: Can you tell us why you would never come down and with the voice of an archangel and do all these things with those who are alive and those who are dead? And all, why are you so clear that even if you could, this is something that you would never do?
0: Well, firstly, God's laws preclude me from doing many of the things that the Bible claims I should do on my return. For example, the Bible claims that I should be a participant and, in fact, the leader of a genocide of all of the people who do not believe in myself. Now that's the same as Stalin wanting to commit a genocide of all the people who do not want to accept his rule in Russia. And it's the same as Hitler having a genocide of the Jews, all the people who he disapproved of or disagreed with. We know that any person who's in a condition of love would never do these things. Now, God's laws preclude me from doing these things. If I wish to maintain a relationship with God, I would never be able to do some of these things that are claimed or the Bible claims that I will do. So that alone precludes me from acting in the manner the Bible states. In addition, there is also my own will involved. What do I want to achieve on my return is the question. Now, many Christians have a whole set of things that they want me to achieve. Many of these things they want me to achieve are completely out of harmony with love. For example, one thing that many Christians want me to do is to destroy any person who's not a believer. Now, I do not want to destroy any person who's not a believer. I want to help them, by answering their questions, become a believer if they wish to. That's what I would like to do instead of that.
1: Yeah.
0: I am never going to engage doing something just because a group of people who purport to be my followers want me to do it. I'm never going to do something that's out of harmony with love. So I can't act because of those reasons. Then in addition to that, there's also what are my personal desires? Well, my personal desires have nothing to do with coming on a cloud and doing some kind of show-offy thing in order to prove to everybody that what I'm talking about God is true. I don't want to do those things. I would like people to be motivated to have a relationship with God through their heart, not through some kind of external demonstration of my power and glory so that they feel like impelled by this external demonstration to have some faith. I would like them to demonstrate faith in my teachings without me having to go through all of that rigmarole of having all of these outward displays of, you know, power and glory and otherwise. I'm not saying that at some point in the future there might not be things that I do that will help people clearly develop their faith, but what I am saying is that it is not, it's not something that I feel is of primary importance to me to come in that manner. In fact, coming in this manner that is portrayed in the Bible, to me, it feels quite negative, in fact. And in fact, if a person, and we'll discuss this in another FAQ, if a person believes that I'm going to come to destroy the wicked and I'm going to come to become a ruler, then I don't have any desire to be a ruler. I don't have any desire to destroy anybody. I don't have any desire to force people to do anything. God doesn't either, actually. You know?
1: So why would people believe? Why would people want to cling to this verse then? What would be the investment in continuing to believe this?
0: Well, I feel there are many emotional investments which I have a lot of compassion for, of a person wanting to believe such a verse. You see, many people who have done good or believe themselves to have done good while they're on earth are looking for a

0: reward for their doing of good. They don't understand that there's automatic rewards that are happening in their soul and automatic rewards that happen after their death that far exceed their current expectations. So they want some kind of delineation, if you like, between the people who are doing good and the people who are doing bad. They also want, because of their anger and rage, they want to punish the people who are doing bad. They have some emotional investment in God being a punishing God.
1: Mm-hmm.
0: God is not a punishing God. Like, God is never going to be a punishing God. God doesn't need to be a punishing God because God's laws control the universe perfectly and there's no need to punish anybody. God's laws are corrective and not punitive.
1: Mm-hmm.
0: So God's laws are all created to correct people and not to punitively punish them. And so, you know, I feel there's deep misunderstandings about the nature of God and deep misunderstandings about my own nature that cause people to wish to believe in these verses. But also, there are deep misunderstandings about the actual unloving emotions that exist in the individual.
1: Mm.
0: An individual who wishes to believe that I'm coming to punish somebody or to kill them or destroy them obviously has some emotions inside of themselves where they would like the wicked to be punished and destroyed. And this is not what God likes, and it's not what I like. And it's quite clear from my first century life that I did not want this. It's quite clear from what I said about God in my first century life that God doesn't want this. And yet the Bible has contradictory statements to those things that I actually stated in the first century and that my character displayed.
1: So basically you're saying this Thessalonians, the first Thessalonians quote that we referred to, is actually demonstrating a punishing, if it were to be true, it would mean that you yourself and God had a punishing attitude to people who were not...
0: Well, not specifically this verse, because this verse specifically is referring to what is classified as the rapture, and the rapture is this concept that God is going to come, or Jesus is going to come, and take all of the people that are on earth that are his believers up to him, and then who knows what's going to happen to earth after that. Now, there are verses in the Bible, in Peter, for example, that would tend to suggest that the earth is going to be destroyed by fire. You know, and many Christians do believe that.
1: Mm-hmm.
0: Some believe that's symbolical in that the earth will just be, you know, no longer have truth available on it, and so everything on earth will be terrible,
1: yeah.
0: or something like that. So there are many contrary belief systems amongst Christians. That's why there's so many Christian denominations. They all have different belief systems about what the Bible actually says.
1: Yeah.
0: But this verse is used in conjunction with these other verses to demonstrate the entirety of the events that would occur at the time of my coming.
1: Yeah.
0: And basically Christians are saying because they have not been raptured, you know, they have not been called to heaven yet, I can't be Jesus.
1: Yeah.
0: And it's totally illogical to make such a statement. The rapture is never going to occur. In the future, never going to occur. It's an event, trust me, there'll be Christians in 100 years' time still waiting for this, and then in 1,000 years' time still waiting for this potentially, and it's never going to happen. Right, just as a lot of the things that the disciples and apostles believed in the first century would occur after my death never occurred.
1: Hmm.
0: And we need to come face to face with the fact that we want them to occur for a reason. And we need to examine whether our reasons for us wanting these things to occur are pure or whether they're based on some very dark emotions based on wanting to punish or harm other people. And for the majority of people, there are dark emotions in them. And that's why I said in the first century, and it is quoted in the Bible, again, not as accurately as it could be, but I said similar to this, not everyone who says to me, Lord, Lord, will enter into the kingdom of heaven, but only he who does the will of my Father who is in the heaven. Many will say to me on that day, and this is the day they enter into the spirit world, Lord, Lord, did we not prophesy in your name and in your name drive out demons and perform many miracles? Then I will tell them plainly, I never knew you. Get away from me, you evildoers. Now, the question that has to be asked is why would people who claim that I am their Lord or claim that I am their, you know, Saviour in some way and who claim that they have been doing everything God wants, why would I be calling them evildoers? And the answer is quite plain. Because even though they had these sets of belief systems, their emotions and their actions were unloving and they did evil while they were purporting to be truthful. And if you look at historically at the Christian faith, we can see there are many times in human history where the Christian faith became very evil and very black in terms of its dominant emotions. regarding, you know, what it was ready and willing to do in order to hurt and harm other people. You look through the Dark Ages, the Spanish Inquisition, all actions taken by the church, the so-called Church of God, so-called my church, all actions which I must condemn as evil. And these people were all waiting for me to come through their lifetime, and I never came through their lifetime, and I will in the manner in which they expected.
1: Mm.
0: Now, to me, these verses should give Christians some pause and cause them to reflect. What is really important is the development of love inside of the soul. That is the thing of importance, not the belief system about my coming. Every time you attack me about the belief system you have about my coming, you are demonstrating the lack of love in your soul. This lack of love is what's going to determine your future location in the spirit world.
1: Yeah.
0: It's not going to be determined by your desire to be in a certain location, and it's not going to be determined by the fact that you believe Jesus of the Bible. It's going to be determined by how much love you have in your soul. Now, many Christians nowadays are starting to get that, I feel. Many Christians now, you see on forums and so forth, many Christians are starting to actually consider, is the God Bible portrays the real personality and characteristics of God?
1: Because
0: and many of them consider it's not.
1: Because if we look at the Bible in its entirety, it carries a lot of contradictions about the nature of God, doesn't
0: it? Yes,
1: on one hand it
0: says that God is loving and perfect, and on another hand it says he's a genocidal maniac who killed millions and millions of people at the same time.
1: Yeah.
0: And which one is he? Now, most Christians would argue with he's both.
1: Mm.
0: Well, I can't agree. You know, the whole concept that a loving person would kill other people is flawed. That's why I said in the first century, you must love your neighbour as yourself, and you must love your enemy. You know, what's the benefit of just loving your friend? Love your enemy. Like, if you love your enemy, you won't want to kill your enemy. Now, if God loves his enemies, God won't want to kill them. God will want to help them change.
1: Yeah.
0: This is how I am. This is how God is. Any verse that reads differently is obviously not the truth.
1: Yeah. Yeah.
0: Whether it comes from the Bible or not is immaterial.
1: Yeah.
0: It's not the truth. It's interesting, though, that even the Quran has very similar verses. Any person that does not follow their practice, the Muslim practices, you know, follow Muhammad and his teachings, will be condemned under the same verses that the Bible condemns any person not following Christian practices. Now, this is an indication that none of them are right and that all of them have flaws, in that when they state that God will destroy the wicked, they are completely out of harmony with love. God will not destroy anyone. I will not destroy anyone. Muhammad, if he was in a loving state, would never want to destroy anyone. And so none of the destruction of these wicked, so-called wicked, is ever going to occur. What will occur is they will be corrected.
1: Mm-hmm.
0: They will be corrected in time through the laws of God. The laws of God are perfect. Correction will automatically occur.
1: And it won't. And you're saying it won't happen in one moment, in 1 hour, in 1 day?
0: No.
1: That it's already happening?
0: Every moment is really a judgment day or a judgment moment for ourselves and our choices that we make. Every time we do something, immediately we do it that's out of harmony with love, there's an immediate penalty on our soul, given not by God, but by the laws that God has created, that we will have to compensate for at some point in the future. And the same applies to all the good things we do. There is an immediate benefit to our soul, an immediate benefit to the soul of others, and an immediate, you know, gift that God gives us as a result that we will reap at some point in the future. You will reap what you sow at some point in the future. These are all true principles that are stated in the Bible, you know, about our future and how God will react to our life.
1: Mm-hmm.
0: But if we believe that there's going to be some kind of day when Jesus comes, destroys all the wicked, keeps all the righteous with him, or takes all the righteous to be with him, then we're going to be severely disappointed, because that will never happen in the future. It's not happened in the past. All of the disciples who believed it in the past, for 2,000 years it has not happened. And it's not going to happen in the future either, because it cannot happen. It cannot happen and God and myself be in a state of love.
1: Yeah.
0: It can only happen if God was like the devil is supposedly, and it could only happen if I was like someone like Stalin or Hitler. That's the only way it could happen. And we're certainly not like that. God's not like that, and I'm not like that either.
1: Mm. Thank you. Okay. In John 18:37, the Bible says, "You are a king then," said Pilate. Jesus answered, "You say that I am a king. In fact, the reason I was born and came into the world is to testify to the truth. Everyone on the side of truth listens to me." And our question is, were you saying that you were a king?
0: Well, the problem with the Bible in this verse is that many different translations have many different ways of saying the verse. So one way that this, the New International Version says, "You are a king then?" said Pilate. Jesus answered, "You're right in saying I am a king." So he's saying, it's actually the implication there is that I'm saying that Pilate is right when he said that I was a king, right? Yes. The reality is Pilate accused me of saying that I was a king, but I never answered the question. That's what actually happened. Mm-hmm. But of course, just a few words here and there can completely change the meaning of the text.
1: Yes.
0: And the copyists of the Bible have been able to insert few words here and there with much impunity, of course, and as a result, completely change the meaning of the text. This discussion I had with Pilate, I was there, I know what happened. I did not say I was a king. Right? I've never said that I was a king. I said that I was going to be the leader of the celestial kingdom. I said that I was, because I was the first person to enter it.
1: Mm-hmm.
0: And I, in fact, created it through entering it first. So I created the celestial kingdom, but I always viewed God as the king.
1: Mm-hmm.
0: God is always my king, and God is always everyone's king, whether they recognize God as king or not. The real point of the verse and the real point of what I said to him is that, in fact, for this reason I was born and for this I came into the world, to testify to the truth. I wasn't saying I came into the world and was born to be a king. I was saying I came into the world and was born to testify to divine truth, to testify to what God's truth is.
1: Yeah.
0: That was the main point of the verse. The reality is I do not ever wish to be king. Right? The Bible is quite plain, in fact, about that, and we'll discuss that in perhaps another FAQ. But I don't want to be a king. I came to testify to the truth of God, and through the connection that I had with God, I could easily say that everyone who listens to my voice is going to benefit from what they hear. And I believe that completely now, otherwise I wouldn't be speaking. Anybody who listens to what I'm talking about is the truth, will benefit greatly through what they hear, particularly if they apply the things that I'm teaching. So that has never changed in the last 2,000 years. I came to be the messenger of truth, not to be a king. God is king, and therefore is no need for me to become a king. There's no way that I ever wish to set myself up in opposition or as a subordinate position to God with regard to kingship. And in fact, if a person reflects upon the Old Testament, they would realize that all the way through the Old Testament, there was the times when the Jews viewed God as their king, and then they wanted an earthly king. And if they reflect upon Samuel's words, they realize that Samuel was saying to them, look, you want an earthly king because you don't accept God's kingship.
1: Mm.
0: And many of my disciples in the first century wanted me to be king. They wanted the Messiah to be a king because they could not personally accept God's kingship in their life. They could not personally have this personal, they did not have this personal relationship with God in which they accepted God as their king rather than trying to accept some other human as their king. Now, all I am is a human. I am a brother. How can I be a king over anyone when all I am is your brother? It's impossible for me to accept any kingship from anyone. And the reality is, if God gave it to me, I still could not accept it because I am not. I'm just a brother, you know. God is the king. And I know from my experience with God that God is never going to offer me kingship of anything because I am just the brother of every person on the planet and every person who's ever lived.
1: It's a very common sort of imagery or analogy that's used around your identity, isn't it? Mm-hmm. King or prince.
0: Mm-hmm.
1: And it's referenced at other points in the Bible, is it?
0: Yes, yeah, definitely. Yeah. And there are certain things of which I am the prince or that I am a messenger of truth, but not in regard to political rulership. I feel we need to discuss political rulership in more detail.
1: Yeah.
0: But and perhaps in one of the other FAQs on these subjects, we'll go through this issue of political rulership and you know what my opinion of political rulership.
1: Sure. Great. If you believe yourself to be Jesus, then you have a huge amount of arrogance and hubris. Jesus was a far better person than you are now,
0: mm-hmm.
1: and better in the first century than you will ever be. The Bible says in Proverbs 16:18, pride goeth before destruction, and a haughty spirit before a fall.
0: Mm-hmm.
1: You are going to hell for your claims and misleading people.
0: Mm. It's not really a question, is it?
1: Not really. And I've got to say, I struggle with how to convey that because I don't really want to embody the emotions of the person who made that statement.
0: Yeah, of course, the emotions of this person, a Christian, who is judging me, and they're not even letting God judge me, they have judged me, which is very interesting in itself because that's directly against what their own Bible says they should be doing. So I find the hypocrisy of many of the Christians who email me these kind of emails quite large. In the sense that their own Bible tells them they shouldn't be doing the things that they're doing when they say these kind of things to me. However, I'm perfectly happy to address the claims that I'm arrogant, and I'm perfectly happy to address the claim that I'm going to hell, because there are certain truths in amongst there that need to be said. Firstly, if we look at the claims that I'm arrogant because I'm saying that I'm Jesus. Well, firstly, it's not a very logical statement because what if I am Jesus? Then I'm obviously not being arrogant if I'm claiming to be Jesus, the person I am. Also, let's say that I'm deluded. See, it could be that I'm quite a humble man but quite deluded and manipulated by some other force. Let's call it a spirit one. I'd call it the devil. And actually, I could be quite misled and deluded claiming myself to be Jesus and still be quite a humble person.
1: Mm-hmm.
0: And So the reality is there that I might not be arrogant there either. I could also be just having a joke with everybody. That's a possibility. And if I am, then it's possibly a bit of a cruel joke. But, you know, so I might be able to be labelled as cruel perhaps. But if I'm just having a joke with people, I'm certainly not necessarily arrogant.
1: Mm.
0: I might be just pointing out a heap of false beliefs that people have as a result of their Bible-based teachings. Now, obviously, if I'm not Jesus, and I know I'm not, and I'm claiming that I'm Jesus, then I'm arrogant. I agree with that.
1: Yeah.
0: But that's only one of very many possibilities, and you can't say for certain that just because I'm saying that I'm Jesus, that it actually means that I'm arrogant. Arrogance comes from a condition of a lack of humility. And if I lacked humility, then I'd certainly be arrogant. But, you know, the people around me generally know, and you live with me, and you know that I'm humble to all things. So,
1: yes.
0: So the reality is, in my day-to-day life, I don't demonstrate arrogance. Now, most of the people believe that I'm arrogant as soon as I claim to be Jesus. And my suggestion is at some point, Jesus, when he returns, is going to claim to be Jesus. And so does that mean he's being arrogant too? You know, of course not. So... You know, I am Jesus. I claim to be Jesus. That's not an arrogant state, and I fail to see any logic in the accusation. For a start, is what I'm pointing out.
1: Yeah.
0: All of the Christians who claim that I'm being arrogant by claiming to be Jesus, and all of the media who claims that I'm being arrogant by claiming to be Jesus, are missing one important fact, and that is that if I am Jesus, I'm not being arrogant at all. So, my suggestion is their logic is very illogical.
1: Mm.
0: It makes no sense. And you know, it appears to me that people on the earth are willing to imbibe a lack of logic based on whether they want to believe something or not. My suggestion is, let's be more logical. If you're logical, you'll be able to easily determine whether a person is what other people claim him to be or not. So that's the first thing I think I'd like to say about this claim that I'm arrogant.
1: Yeah.
0: I am Jesus, therefore I'm not arrogant.
1: Yeah.
0: Secondly, the second thing I'd like to point out to people is that I'm actually much better right now than the Jesus of that the Bible portrays. And in fact, in the first century, I was also much better than the Jesus the Bible portrays me to be.
1: Yeah.
0: And if I can point out areas that I am much better, for example. Now, if you look at the book of Revelation, for example, New Testament book of Revelation, it says that Jesus would come and his robe would be dipped in blood, his name would be the Word of God, the armies of heaven, this is in Revelation 19:11-16, the armies of heaven were following him, riding on white horses and dressed in fine linen, white and clean. Out of his mouth comes a sharp sword with which to strike down the nations. He will rule them with an iron scepter. He treads the winepress of the fury of the wrath of God Almighty.
1: Wow.
0: Now, I am much better than that. I have no desire to destroy anybody. I don't want to strike down the nations. I am not coming with an iron scepter. I'm coming with the ideas and ideals of love. I am not going to tread the winepress of the fury of the wrath of God Almighty, because God has no wrath and has no fury. Right? And so this verse portrays me as some power megalomaniac, which I am not and never have been. Now, I am much better than that. I don't have any of those desires in me whatsoever. Another verse I'd like to mention is in John 5. It talks about me. John 5 verse, what have I got here, 22 and 23. Sorry, I didn't find this one in advance. It says, moreover, the Father judges no one, but this is my word, supposedly. Moreover, the Father judges no one, but has entrusted all judgment to the Son, that all may honour the Son just as they honour the Father. He who does not honour the Son does not honour the Father who sent him. Now, this portrays me as a person who's seeking honour, that's seeking to be able to judge his fellow man. I have never been such a person who would want to seek judgment over another, and I will never be such a person. God does not want me to judge anybody, because God himself doesn't judge anybody, because all of God's laws do it for him. Mm-hmm. There is no need for me to be a judge of anybody, ever. I have never claimed to be a judge of anybody, but this verse is stating that I did. This Jesus is a lot worse than I am. I have no desire to be a judge of anybody. I'm not arrogant enough to assume that God would ever put me in a position of judgment of another. So I'm much better than the person portrayed in that verse. And if we look at some other verses, like Matthew 25:31-33, for example, where it talks about the end of the days and says, when the Son of Man comes in his glory, as if I'm seeking... I'm meant to be saying these words, as if I'm seeking glory. I'm not seeking any glory. I never have sought any glory. And it says, and all the angels with him, he will sit on his throne in heavenly glory. I don't have a throne. I am never going to have a throne. I do not want kingship. I am better than that. I know that my brothers are my brothers. I do not assume that I am better than any of my brothers and sisters. It says, all the nations will be gathered before him and he will separate people. I will not separate people. Their own actions separate them one from another. Their own actions tell who they belong to, mm-hmm. whether they belong to God or whether they belong to, they are an enemy of God or try to set themselves up as an enemy of God. It says, the king will reply, referring to myself, I tell you the truth, whatever you did for one of the least of these brothers of mine, you did for me. Then he will say to those on his left, depart from me, you who are cursed, into the eternal fire prepared for the devil and his angels. Like, it's basically saying that I'm going to commit genocide of any unbeliever. Mm. Now, if you look at on the earth at this point in time, if you assume all of the Christians of any denomination are believers, there's about 1.5 billion believers. That means that there are over 5.5 billion non-believers of what the Bible says mm-hmm. on this earth presently. Mm-hmm. Now, according to this verse, I am going to kill them all. That would make me the worst person in human history when it comes to genocide. That's what it would make me. I am never going to do it. I am better than that. It's not hard to be better than that, actually. You know, the average person on the planet's better than that.
1: Yeah.
0: Right? So I am much better than the what the Bible portrays me to be. If you look at what the Bible, how the Bible says that I treated women, for example, and it says that that a woman came to me and knelt before him. It says, "Lord, help me," she said. He replied, "It is not right to take the children's bread and toss it to their dogs." Now, a woman is coming to me, according to this verse, asking for assistance. And according to this verse, I am stating that I wouldn't, like, give her the bread of life because it would be taking away the bread of life from the children of God, the Israelites, and giving it to somebody else because she was supposedly a Samaritan. Now, or a Canaanite woman. And is this what I would do? Is this how I treat women? I treat women far better than that. I treat people far better than that. I treat people as if they're better than dogs, right? I don't call them dogs. They're better than dogs. Although sometimes they don't act better than dogs, which is unfortunate. But I don't call them dogs when they are humans.
1: Yeah.
0: And I don't treat women as if they are worse than men.
1: Yeah.
0: Right? I'm better than that. I'm better than the Jesus portrayed here in your Bible, like in the Bible, you know, that people say they believe. If you look at Matthew 15 again, so that was Matthew 15, 25 and 26. If you look at Matthew, where am I up to?
1: 10.
0: Matthew 10, 34 and 35. Here's another verse. It says, "Do not suppose that I have come to bring peace to the earth. I did not come to bring peace, but a sword." Now, what a load of rubbish, to be honest. I never came to bring a sword to the earth. It says next, "For I have come to turn a man against his father, a daughter against her mother, a daughter-in-law against her mother-in-law. A man's enemies will be members of his own household. Now, while I do agree that many people in a person's household may set themselves up as enemies of each other, it will not be because of anything I've done. It will be completely the opposite to that. It'll be because they do not want to follow my teachings or advice. I came to bring peace to the earth, not a sword.
1: Mm.
0: Right? The Bible says there that I stated that I came to do the opposite. Now, if anybody in this world currently said to you, "I came to bring a sword to the world," how would you view him? You'd view him as a what?
1: Violent. Someone seeking power, someone wishing to
0: harm others,
1: harm people, yeah.
0: And purposely wanting to harm others, right? So that's really what this is saying. Now, because it's the Bible and because I'm meant to be Jesus, of course I can get away with all this. No, I can't. This is unloving behaviour. I would never be involved with it. I'm better than that. And to be honest, the average person on earth's better than that too.
1: Yeah.
0: So again, I can't see any correlation between how the Bible describes me and how I myself am. So when people say to me that I will never be the person, you know, that the Jesus in the first century was, I say, well, if you're basing that comment on what you read in your Bible, thank goodness for that, right? Because whatever you believe the Jesus of the Bible to be, it doesn't portray him as a very good person. It portrays him as a power mad megalomaniac who's willing to commit genocide, who treats women badly and treats families badly, and I do none of those things. So I'm better than that.
1: I suppose there's a lot of contradictions in there as well, isn't there?
0: Of course. There is
1: a lot of accounts of you being very loving and kind.
0: Of course.
1: And so this is where people are selective, is it, about what they see
0: well,
1: as
0: very
1: your
0: much
1: character?
0: So. But also there is this underlying justification that people who are wicked deserve to be treated in this way.
1: Mm-hmm.
0: And I can't agree with that. According to what I said in the first century, some of which is included in the same book of the Bible, it says that people who are wicked deserve to be loved. In fact, I say in Matthew, I say that people need to be loved. You must said, you have heard that it said, love your neighbour and hate your enemy. But I tell you, love your enemies and pray for those who persecute you. If you love those who love you, what reward will you get? Are not even the tax collectors doing that? The average person on earth loves the people, you know, treat people well who they love, generally, you know. But how hard is it to love your enemy? Much, much more difficult. I was encouraging people to love your enemy. I said that that's what God was like. He loved his enemies. Now, any person who loves his enemies won't kill them. Killing a person is murder, and that's the height of unloving behaviour towards your enemy. Right? How contradictory is that? Now, again, it's driven by this underlying desire in most people that they want somebody to come along and get rid of the people they want to get rid of.
1: Yeah.
0: Or to be more specific, to get rid of the people who they have already judged as wicked. Not God, they have judged as wicked. They want me to get rid of them for them, right? And they want me to save them because they judge themselves as righteous. Now, any person who has that feeling is already wicked. That's already a wicked concept, because the reality is, unless you see your enemies as people that you need to love, you are not following my teachings. And if I came to destroy the wicked, I would not be following my own teachings, which is hypocritical. Mm-hmm. I'd be the pinnacle of hypocritical behaviour. I'd be the pinnacle of it if I did this. I would be the genocide of the, you know, of the entire existence of mankind. I would be the person engaged in doing it. How could I ever do such a thing when I was advising people to be loving in their behaviour towards their enemies? So it makes no logical sense to believe that the Jesus of the Bible, right, is better than I am. Because the reality is, the Jesus of the Bible is willing to do worse things than I would ever be willing to do, right? So, and I say to any person who's listening, that if you think that I, Jesus, is like the character in the Bible that it says that I am, then you have a very poor opinion of me already. Very poor opinion of me. And to be honest, I am never going to be such a person. You know, in my worst state, I was never such a person. I feel that these particular statements are just statements born out of a total illogical analysis of the Bible. You know, there's these Christians who make these statements towards me as saying that I am worse and will never be Jesus' bootlace, and while at the same time Jesus is willing to do all of these things, by the way, which these same Christians condemn in any world ruler doing the same thing, which is ironic. Like, the Christians themselves condemn world rulers such as Hitler in Nazi Germany. In fact, that was their justification for going into war with him. So if I am going to set myself up like a Hitler and destroy all the people that I think should be destroyed and save all the people that I think should be saved, surely that makes me no better than the man that they condemned in the Second World War. Like, it makes no logical sense at all, does it?
1: No.
0: So that's the second reason why I feel this verse is flawed. This person's comment, by the way, is flawed. They've also said... Oh, is there any more you want to ask about?
1: No, go ahead.
0: They've also said that I will go to hell because of my arrogance and hubris, right?
1: Yes.
0: Now, a person who believes in love and practices love and truth in their day-to-day life, such as I do, can never go to hell. That's the reality. God has made a system where the only people who go to hell are the people who are unloving, and the people who are violent, and the people who are destructive, and the people who are damaging other people, and I'm not doing any of those things. So it's actually a physical impossibility for me to go to hell in any sense. It's also, hell, as it's understood by the Christians, is that ruled by Satan the devil. But there is no Satan the devil. There is no devil that rules the hells. And so I can never go to hell to be tormented by this Satan the devil anyway.
1: Mm-hmm.
0: Right? So this is another false belief perpetrated in order to scare people as well.
1: Mm-hmm.
0: So I am never going to go to hell, even though you want me to. For those people who said this question, even though you want me to go to hell, I am never going to go to hell. I am completely safe from it because I practice love in my day-to-day life and I practice truth in my day-to-day life and I am sincere with everything that I do and say. Whether I'm misled or not is immaterial.
1: Yeah.
0: The fact is that I practice these things in my day-to-day life and so I cannot go to hell. Right? And by the way, any of you who practice the same things, you can't go to hell either. You can't go to hell when you're practicing love. You only go into the hells of the spirit world when you don't practice love. And this is what I suggested in that is recorded in the gospel accounts. There's a record of me talking about the rich man and Lazarus. The rich man treated Lazarus badly. Lazarus couldn't even eat from his table. He had to eat what the dogs ate. The rich man treated him badly and unlovingly. He didn't kill him. He just treated him badly, and he went to hell. Imagine what's going to happen to the people who kill people. Mm. They're going to go to a worse condition again. And so, you know, that's what I stated in the first century as well. So their own Bible contradicts itself with regard to what will be the outcome for a person who believes untruth. I stated in the first century that it wasn't the belief of anything that mattered. It was instead the practice of love that mattered. And if you practiced love, you would always be in a better condition. That's what makes you my disciples, when you practice love. If you can't practice love, you're not my disciple yet, even though you think you are. And there are many people who are listening to my words today who are still not my disciples either,
1: mm-hmm.
0: because they are not practicing love in their day-to-day life. They're not acting in harmony with love in what they do. So, you know, again, I can't agree with a lot of what they say. And there's a lovely verse in John 5, which I'd like to mention, because it's a verse that most Christians probably don't think about too much, perhaps. And it's in John 5, 39 and 40, and this is what it says. It says, you diligently study the scriptures because you think that by them you possess eternal life. These are the scriptures that testify about me, yet you refuse to come to me to have life.
1: Mm.
0: Now, in the first century, I had many people who called the Torah the scriptures, or they included the prophets sometimes as the scriptures. And they said, because I wasn't coming like the prophets and the Torah said, exactly what the Christians are saying today, they said, you didn't come, you're not coming as a king, and you're not going to destroy, you know, you're meant to be coming as a king, you're meant to get rid of the Roman yoke. You're meant to, like, what difference is that between that and the Christian belief today?
1: Yeah.
0: You're meant to becoming a king and get rid of the wicked yoke is the only difference in the statement. And they're saying, and I'm saying to them, look, you study the scriptures, the so-called scriptures, diligently, and yet you can't even recognize the person that the scriptures foretell is coming because you do not understand his role. You do not understand what my role is. My role is not to destroy the wicked. It's to help the wicked change. My role is not to harm any person, but rather to help them change through truth. So any person who believes otherwise has might be a diligent studier of the scriptures, but at the end of the day, they are wrong. They are wrong because they do not understand the role of love
1: mm-hmm.
0: in my life and in my character and nature. Nor do they understand the role of love in God and God's life and God's nature, nor do they understand our underlying desire, which is to change people who are wicked to help them become better people. Right? If they want to change, even. We don't want to force it upon them. We don't want to control them in their behaviour. And I feel quite strongly that any person who tells me that I'm going to hell for my behaviour has no understanding whatsoever of God and God's nature, nor do they have any understanding whatsoever of the emotions that are inside of themselves, which are very, very damaging, which are judgmental, which I condemned, and which is recorded, ironically, in their own Bible that I condemned.
1: Mm.
0: That I said that if you judge others, you'd be better off, according to the Bible it says, you'd be better off putting a rock around your neck and throwing yourself into the sea, is what I said. Now, that is true.
1: Is that what you said?
0: Well, I said something similar to that, yes. A millstone around your neck and thrown in the sea. You'd be better off, in other words, suiciding than judging yourself or judging others
1: mm-hmm.
0: because that's what you're doing to your soul. You're pulling your soul down, down, down when you judge other people. So when you judge me, just because I'm saying that I'm Jesus, you judge me, you are demonstrating that you are breaking your own Jesus words in your own Bible that you say is God's word. You are demonstrating you're a hypocrite, actually. Mm. Now, I'm not stating that I believe everything in the Bible is God's word, because I don't. I never have believed it. I have the advantage of not believing it because I was there and I know what I said and I know what I didn't say. So I have the advantage over the average person in the sense that I know that it was false and I was falsely portrayed. And as I've just pointed out from those verses, I have been deeply falsely portrayed as some kind of power-hungry glory maniac who wants to kill people and cause trouble on the earth and cause a lack of peace and the sword and treat women badly. And none of these things is what I was. So, these are all just statements that are made. And I feel many Christians, if they felt their heart, they'd go, wow, do I really believe Jesus was like this? Because if I believe he was like this, he's not much different to Stalin or Hitler.
1: Hmm.
0: And I'm a lot different to both of them. Although, even with them, I hope that they would change and become like God.
1: Sure. Okay. When you say that you're Jesus, most people believe that this means you want power and control over other people.
0: Mm.
1: The main reason for that is that the Bible says things like in Revelations chapter 19, verses 14 to 16. The armies of heaven were following him, riding on white horses and dressed in fine linen, white and clean. Coming out of his mouth is a sharp sword with which to strike down the nations.
0: Mm.
1: He will rule them with an iron scepter. He treads the winepress of the fury of the wrath of God Almighty. On his robe and on his thigh, he has the name written, King of Kings, Lord of Lords. Are you just claiming you are Jesus in order to have power and control over people?
0: Wow, that verse is pretty intense, isn't it?
1: Yes.
0: And completely incorrect, by the way. In the sense that I would never have such an idea of wanting to kill anybody or to be the expression of God's wrath, because God doesn't have any wrath, God doesn't have any fury, and God hasn't got a wine press of his anger that I'm meant to tread. I am not King of Kings and I am not Lord of Lords. God is King of Kings and mm-hmm. God is Lord of Lords.
1: Mm-hmm.
0: And I am none of those things. I am just the brother and friend of any person who wishes to be my brother and friend. And even the brother and friend of many of the people who want to be my enemies.
1: Yeah.
0: So the reality is these verses have no construction in reality. I do not want to have power over anybody. And in fact, there are Bible verses that demonstrate that I did not want to have power over anybody. So again, the Bible is quite contradictory on this issue of my desire for power and control. So if I look at, for instance, in John 6, 14 and 15, it says, after the people saw the miraculous sign that Jesus did, they began to say, surely this is the prophet who is to come into the world, referring to me as the Messiah. Jesus, knowing that they intended to come and make him king by force, withdrew again to a mountain by himself. Now, I opposed anybody making me king by force.
1: Mm-hmm.
0: So in other words, I'm never going to be a king of anybody ever if it means being a king of them by force. Now, according to other scriptures in the Bible, God is offering me kingship by force. Now, why would I on one hand reject it and then on the other hand, because it came from God, accept it? It makes no logical sense whatsoever. I am never going to be king by force. Even God does not establish kingship by force.
1: Mm.
0: So God is king because all of God's laws and rules govern the entire universe. Whether we accept the kingship or not, God doesn't force us to accept it. So if God never forces acceptance of his own kingship, why would he encourage me to enforce a kingship of my own? It makes no logical sense.
1: Yeah.
0: The Bible is way out of harmony with truth, and it's way out of harmony here with my desires. I do not desire to control or have power over anyone. All I desire to do is do what we're doing now, share divine truth with anybody who will listen. Thank you for listening. that's all I'm currently doing.
1: Yeah.
0: And that's all I desire to do. I feel quite strongly that people have their own will. God has given them this gift of will to exercise how they see fit. Now, if they decide to exercise their will in a wicked and evil manner, then God's laws correct them. If they desire to exercise their will in a loving and positive manner, God's laws reward them. that's how the whole universe has been set up. So just because we don't see this happening on the earth very easily at the moment, because the majority of the earth is against God and God's laws, it's something that's very much established in the spirit world already, which is why I established my kingdom in the spirit world first, because I realized that there were different constraints placed upon the laws, by the laws, and that, in fact, that free will was less able to be engaged in the spirit world if you had acted out of harmony with the laws of God. So I understood there was a restraint placed upon the will in correction. Whereas on earth here, there is no restraint placed upon the will, and that is to enable people to make a choice.
1: Mm-hmm.
0: So they can choose to be bad if they want to be bad. They can choose to be good if they want to be good. They will feel the results of it in their future, but it won't be from anything I have done. And it won't be from anything God has done aside from setting up the laws in the first place. So there is no need for me to be a king. There's no need for me to be a lord of lords. I have no desire for such things. I have no desire for kingship or power or control over anybody else. As everyone around me knows, I have very little to do with their day-to-day lives. If they ask me a question, I give them a direct, honest, firm answer about what I know to be the truth. If I don't know it to be the truth, I say, I'm not sure. This is what I feel at the moment. And many people then take that to be true, but that's their own issue, because I've told them quite clearly that I'm not sure. With other issues, I am very sure about what is going to happen, and I'm very sure about what I observe, and I state with surety those particular things. But I have no desire to lord it over other people, control their lives, or dictate to them what they need to do in their day-to-day life. Their future is completely in their own hands, and I do not wish to have any part of their future, except that I would love them to come to accept the divine truth that I've come to accept because of the joy and happiness that it's going to bring them in their own lives.
1: Mm.
0: That's the only purpose for me doing it.
1: Mm-hmm. Mm-hmm.
0: So, I feel, though, you know, again, the Bible is contradictory on these matters, because it's interesting that on one hand, God offers me kingship,
1: mm-hmm.
0: and then on the other hand, if you look at Matthew 4, it says Satan offers me the same thing. Now, I rejected it from Satan. Why do you think I'm going to accept it from God if he ever offered it?
1: Yeah.
0: And the reality is that God would never offer such a thing. I am his child. There is no need for me to be a king. I have set up a kingdom, but it is God's kingdom of which I am a subject.
1: Mm-hmm.
0: Now, I am helping it come into being through my actions and distributing the divine truth, but I am not setting it up so that I can rule over anyone. Now, people do in that kingdom listen to my voice, but they listen to my voice because they can feel it to be the voice of love and the voice of, you know, truth, not because of having any power or threatening their life in any way, as the Bible seems to suggest.
1: Many Christians believe that by calling on Jesus they will be saved.
0: Mm.
1: They base this belief on the scripture in Romans chapter 10, verse 13, and similar verses, which state, "For everyone who calls on the name of the Lord will be saved."
0: Mm-hmm.
1: By claiming that you are Jesus, are you not saying to people that they will only be saved if they believe that you are Jesus?
0: Well, firstly, if we look at many of these verses, they were all quotations from the Old Testament of the Bible. Now, I wasn't around when the Old Testament was written.
1: Mm-hmm.
0: I think the latest verse of the Old Testament written more than 500 years before I arrived on the planet. So these verses obviously did not refer specifically to myself. They referred to God. Now, because many Christians believe that I am God, they then assume through this belief that I was being referred to by these verses. But if we look at, for instance, the Romans 10:13,
1: yeah,
0: that verse is a direct quotation from Joel chapter 2, and this was written, you know, close to 600 years or so, even a bit further, I think, before I came into existence. So they were referred to God. And in fact, it's interesting how the verses actually misquote the Old Testament to a degree. Because if you look at the original text of the Old Testament, wherever it says, "the Lord your God," it actually uses the Tetragrammaton, which is a series of texts that can be translated to YHWH in our language. Now, the Jews' language at the time, the Hebrew language, did not have any vowels. So YHWH could be Yiwah or Yahweh, or it could be yours. Now, it was translated in some Bibles as Yahweh.
1: Yes.
0: It's been translated in other Bibles as Jehovah. So the actual quotation from Joel should read, Jehovah your God. Right? Now, anybody who read that verse who was a Jew would think that that Jehovah, Yahweh, was their God, because that's who we believed our God to be. And that's how I was taught in the first century, that Yahweh or Jehovah was my God. It was the name of God, if you liked. And so that's why the verse says, anyone who calls on the name of God or the name of Jehovah would be saved. In other words, anyone who recognized God, Jehovah God, the actual real God of the universe, which is what we called, the Jews called God at the time, Jehovah or Yahweh.
1: Mm-hmm.
0: And over time, of course, we didn't use that word because it was too holy to be spoken. But initially, that's how we termed God, the ruler of the universe. And the verse in Romans was a direct quotation of that verse in Joel. So it would make sense then that it was being referred to as God, not myself. Anyone who calls on the name of God will be saved. Now, of course, that then you have to ask the question, what does it mean to call on the name of God? Does it mean that all I've got to do is yell out Yahweh and I'll be saved? Obviously not, because according to my words, that are recorded in the New Testament of the Bible, it required character development,
1: mm-hmm.
0: and it required love development in love. So the reality is, the verse itself is misconstrued by many Christians, and as a result, they then imply that I, Jesus, you know, that you have to call on my name in order to be saved. Now, as I said in the book of Matthew. And I'll read this in Matthew chapter 7. I said that not everyone saying to me, Lord, Lord, will enter into the kingdom of the heavens. Yeah. So that is in Matthew 7. Now, I'm saying, according to my words, I'm saying that not everyone who says to me, Lord, Lord, not everyone who calls on my name will be saved.
1: Yeah.
0: And later in Romans, it says that everyone who calls on my name will be saved, which is obviously a contradiction. Now, I never said that everyone who calls on my name will be saved. And in fact, I said that everyone who calls my name in the spirit world after they've passed, they call Jesus to them and I will go to them. And if they have been practices of evil, I will say to them, it doesn't matter how much you call me your Lord, doesn't matter how much you call me your master, doesn't matter how much you call me the person who's your saviour, if you have practiced evil in your life on earth, you will have to go through the consequences of practicing such evil.
1: Mm.
0: Right? So the reality is, being saved is not as simple as what many people would portray it to be. Now, some Christians then extend it and say, well, no, what it was really being meant was that by calling on the name of Jesus, you were accepting the vicarious atonement sacrifice, the blood of Jesus as your saving.
1: Mm-hmm.
0: I must say categorically, no blood of mine saves anything. It can't even save a rat from death, let alone a human. Right? My blood will not save you. Your belief in my blood will not save you in the spirit world from anything that you have done evil on earth. The only thing that is going to save you is your repentance for what you have done, the recognition of your own actions that are out of harmony with love, and then addressing these actions that are out of harmony with love in a loving manner so that you get rid of the reason why you did them out of your heart. That's the only thing that's going to save you. I cannot save you. My words can save you if you practice them, but only if you practice them. If you hear my words and don't practice them, then you will be just the same as if you'd never heard them at all. And in fact, you'll actually be worse off than if you'd never heard them at all, because anybody who's heard the words and still doesn't practice them already has a degree of responsibility that a person who's never heard the words doesn't have. So any Christian who believes that they can call on any part of me, whether it be my blood, my body, my life, my name, or any other thing, and be saved, is completely out of harmony with what I've taught that is recorded in the Bible, but also what is the truth. Mm-hmm. And believing such a thing, all it does is damage you. It just damages your future for progression. That's all it does.
1: So then you're not saying that people will only be saved if they believe that you're Jesus?

0: And there, so there's really a beautiful truth about your true nature and identity. What is that?
1: Well, the reality is that this divine truth, I have been the first person on the planet to discover it. I'm not the only person to discover it. There have been many people since who I have taught the divine truth to. Many millions of people in the spirit world believe the divine truth that I've taught. And as a result of that, they have personally discovered it as well. And therefore, they personally have the same kind of relationship with God that I have. So that is the gift that God gave through our soul. And that is the gift that God gave is that he gave us to the world to lead anybody who wants to be led into this condition of truth and therefore understand divine truth in their future and therefore benefit from understanding this divine truth. That's the only thing that I've given as a gift to the world. And by the way, there are many other people who have given many other types of gifts to the world. This one is mine.
0: Yeah.
1: Right? And I, only through being educated by God, have discovered it. And just as everybody else, I had to be told it by somebody. And in my case, I was humble enough and willing enough to be told it by God. Right? Now, you don't have to believe me. You don't have to believe that I'm Jesus. You don't have to believe I'm the Messiah. You don't even have to believe anything I say. Although my suggestion is, if you don't believe anything I say and you don't practice love, you'll soon find the consequence of that once you pass into the spirit world. If you are going to listen to what I say first and practice love in your day-to-day life and learn how to change your heart to be loving. You know, learn to accept God's love into your heart so that it transforms your soul into a loving creature. That's what I would suggest for people to do. Not to believe in my name. Now, of course, if they believe that I am the messenger of truth to God, they will find life much easier in their future than they can currently imagine. But that doesn't mean that I'm special in any way. It just means that these words that I've taught have truth in them. Mm-hmm. And anybody who listens to these words will have the benefit of the truth in their life, which is always a benefit that's joyful and loving. Yeah. So I feel that, again, many of these statements that people make about, you know, worried about whether I'm going to be controlling or manipulative or want power or glory or all these other things, you know, they're not the purpose of my coming and they're certainly not anything to do with my desires, so they're never going to happen. And I suggest to them that while they want to believe in another Jesus that's going to do it, then perhaps such a person may come along acting like that at some point in the future. I don't know. He's not going to get very far because he'll be working against all of God's laws to do it.
0: Yeah. And out of anyone that I would know or hear of, or, you know, you're the least person that people need to be afraid of being manipulative or taking power or controlling. And
1: exactly.
0: And yet so
1: well,
0: many
1: you know,
0: people...
1: in even our own personal relationship, like...
0: Yeah.
1: I don't manipulate you in any way, and in fact, I constantly point out to you that you have your free will and you can decide what you want to do in any direction, even if that's to leave me or go away or whatever. So,
0: yeah.
1: So there's no manipulation in me, even in my private relationships, let alone any manipulation with people that I don't know as well.
0: Yeah, It's just this terrible fear that seems to come up in people.
1: Well, I understand them having that fear if they have this belief about Jesus.
0: Yeah.
1: The Jesus of the Bible is a terribly manipulative and controlling person according to the Bible, but that's not my nature.
0: Yeah.
1: I understand that many other religious people from other religions might be afraid of that kind of a Jesus, but it's certainly not the nature of the real Jesus. The real Jesus is far more loving than that. Right? Mm. And even though he's not perfected himself again in this life through love, he's still far more loving than the person they're claiming myself to be.
0: Yeah.
1: Mm.
0: Yeah. Thank you. I'm confused as to how one could even suggest that Jesus has returned from 2,000 years ago, and I've only found out now through watching a TV show.
1: And even an inaccurate one at that.
0: How is this possible?
1: Mm-hmm.
0: The Bible says to watch for such people proclaiming that they are Jesus, for example, in Matthew 24, Mark 13 and Luke 21.
1: Mm.
0: Since the Bible

0: being of truth states that everyone would see you, and not everyone has seen your return. Your claims of being Jesus must be false. Is this not so?
1: Right, well, this one is a bit more polite than many of the other ones I get from people of a Christian religious faith. Mm-hmm. And I feel quite inclined to answer it. The reality is that I am saying that I am Jesus. The reality also is that I didn't come in the manner the Bible describes. So there is obviously a conundrum for many Christians. You know, they see my claims, and often a false record of my claims on television. And my suggestion to people is to actually listen to my claims from my mouth instead of from the mouth of television reporters who often get it quite wrong. But even so, I am claiming to be Jesus, and the Bible does say that I'd come a certain way, and I haven't come the way the Bible explains. So there is a decision that most Christians need to make, and that is, do I believe the Bible is the infallible word of God on this matter, or do I start analysing the person who says he's Jesus and see what he turns out to be? What do I do? Now, most Christians choose to believe that the Bible is the infallible word of God on the matter, and therefore discount any claim that I might make. Now, my suggestion is that's a very logical thing to do. Well, firstly, the...
0: Illogical.
1: The reason why it's illogical is because the Bible isn't the infallible word of God for a start. I've proven that through logic, and if anybody listens to my logic about the Bible being the word of God that's infallible, they can see that it's impossible for any book on this earth to contain God's word. So, you know, God's word, it's impossible for something this thick to even define the human body, let alone God's universe. So it's physically impossible for a book, a limited book, to describe everything about God and God's word and be God's word. And any person who believes that a physical book is God's word really needs to look carefully at their own illogical reasoning ability, because it's very illogical belief. That being said, the real question then becomes, well, how do I determine whether this man who's claiming to be Jesus is actually Jesus? And that is a very good question that does need to be answered, I feel. Now, according to the Bible itself, it says that in John chapter 1, verse 14, it says, the Word became flesh, implying that I was the Word, Jesus, and made his dwelling among us. We have seen his glory, the glory of the one and only, who came from the Father, full of grace and truth. Now, according to that, I, Jesus, am the living word of God. Now, if that is actually the case, then anything I say would supersede the Bible anyway. Now, that would mean that anything that's contained in the Bible when their Jesus comes, when the people who believe the Bible, their Jesus comes, that Jesus would supersede anything that the Bible said anyway. Mm-hmm. So how would you determine whether that Jesus was actually the Jesus that you're waiting for? And the only way to really determine who is Jesus is by looking at the fruitage of the person who's Jesus, by looking at what he's talking about, practicing perhaps for a short period of time or a long period of time, depending on what you want, and what he's speaking of, trying to understand it, trying to grasp it, seeing whether it always is in harmony with love and truth. And that is the only real way that you're going to determine who Jesus really is. Now, until I get into the condition where I can do the works of my Father, in other words, where God can work his way through me by the condition that I've obtained, again, through this growing in love, until that point in time, there's going to be no evidence or proof physically that a person, you know, miraculous, let's call it miraculous evidence, that I am Jesus. Mm-hmm. So the only way to tell is going to be by a person listening to what I've got to say and actually trying to put it into practice and understand it and to determine through their own interactions with God as to who I am. That's the only way they're going to do it at this point in time. Now, in the future, that may change. Mm-hmm. In the future, once I become at one with God, and I do hope to become at one with God, it's not a given certainty, just like it wasn't a certainty in the first century. I aspired to do it in the first century, and I discovered the way, which I now know, and I did it with a lot of help from God and a lot of spirits to become at one with God in the first century. And in this century, I hope to have the same. You know, there is also a lot of opposition which I've had to endure in this century to become at one with God. And so, you know, it may be some time before I become at one with God. I don't know when it will be, and God hasn't told me when it would be, and no spirit has told me when it would be, and I don't believe they can know either when it will be. So all I must do is continue to progress as I have defined and described in the manner in which I've discovered to deter and to prove whether it works or not. That's all I can do. And I may not be successful because it's the first time that this experiment has taken place, the experiment of an imperfect man attempting to become at one with God while on earth. This is the first time this experiment has been done, in a sense that I've done it anyway. And so I may not be successful, I do not know. However, I hope to be, and once I am successful, I also hope to then connect with God in such a way that God can work through me and then give people the evidence that they feel they need. My suggestion, though, is to not wait until that time, because it might be many years hence from now where before I become one with God. My suggestion to people is put into practice the things that they're learning, you know, that I am teaching. There's hundreds and hundreds and hundreds of hours of teachings that I've given. Analyze them, put them into practice, and be critically analyze them, but don't judgmentally analyze them. Because if you judgmentally analyze them, you're already going against one of the laws of love. My suggestion is to critically analyze them with logic to see whether they are workable or not. If you don't believe they're workable, then don't do it. If you believe they are workable, then attempt to practice it and see what the outcome is. But I can assure everyone that just because I'm saying I'm Jesus and just because the Bible says that I would come in a different way, it doesn't mean that automatically that I'm not Jesus and I'm a liar. You know, this is not an automatic truth, and it's illogical to believe such a thing. So my suggestion to most people who believe these things is that all it proves, when a person says to me, the Bible says this, and the Bible is all truthful, and you say that, and you're different to what the Bible says, so you must be a liar, any person that says that to me proves nothing to me. All they prove, well, maybe not nothing, they prove one thing. They prove that they are deeply committed to the Bible being God's word and that they are totally unable to accept anything other than the Bible as being God's word. That's all they prove. They prove that they are deep believers in the Bible being God's word. I am not a believer in the Bible being God's word. I've had the personal benefit of having my life described in the Bible, and what it describes of my life isn't my life. So I know it's not God's word. If it was God's word, it would be an accurate reflection of what happened in my life. And it's not. Like, and I know it's not, even though you might believe it is. I know it's not because I lived it, that life. So I have the added advantage to most people of seeing how the Bible isn't God's word, in that my life is reflected in it, and therefore, and I know it to be false because it's not an accurate record of my life. I've also had, and you have had, the added benefit of talking to many of our brothers and sisters in the spirit world over 2,000 of years of all of the other things that the Bible purports to be true. In all of the different books of the Bible, all the prophets of old and the writers of the Bible, Moses and Elijah and you know, Solomon and all these other writers in the Bible, we've had the benefit of talking to them. And we've been able to find out which bits they wrote, which bits they didn't, what bits are true, what bits are true about their life and so forth. And we can tell you that there is literally hundreds and hundreds of things, thousands of things, in fact, in the Bible that are definitely not true with regard to the record of their life either. Now, each person on earth might find that difficult to believe. But when you pass into the spirit world, you have the same benefits that I had, and that is you have the benefits of calling to you every single person who you've ever read about in the Bible and asking them, did you actually say that? Did you actually do that? Yeah. And then you will find when you actually make this investigation, you will find the reality is they didn't say a lot of it and they didn't do a lot of it and they did many other things besides that are not mentioned in the Bible. And then you will realize, wow, what I believe to be the Bible was just words of men written by men who believed themselves to be in various conditions of love and faith and often weren't in the condition they thought they were, who wrote these words because they felt impelled to write them. And it was all collected into one mass by priests who wanted to control people and who then embellished the word in order to make that control possible. And when you see the history of the Bible, you will not discount it as all bad, but you will not accept it as the word of God. once you understand these particular things that you can investigate. So what I suggest to every Christian who believes the Bible is God's word, and that they cannot, and if they cannot believe, give up this belief now on earth, this is what I suggest to you. When you die and pass into the spirit world and find that everything is not as you imagined it to be, then ask these people who wrote these words to come to you and explain what they actually said. That's what I suggest to you. And when you have these interactions with these people, and these people will be willing to have these interactions with you, then listen to them and listen to the evidence and proof that they provide. And once you do, you will realize that this book, although it claims to be the full and complete and only word of God, it is not. And the Quran, just as it claims a very similar thing, is not. And all the other holy books on this planet are not. The only way for God to write a book on the earth is to write all of his laws in your heart. You can become the living word of God, just like I became the living word of God in the first century, once you become at one with God. That is your potential. Now, my suggestion is, if you're not willing to do that before you pass, at least attempt to do that afterwards. But do it through investigation. Don't automatically accept everything it says, because if you do, you will be severely disappointed in your future.
0: Your teachings are quite confusing.
1: Yeah, that makes me laugh.
0: In the scripture, it says that there will be a second coming and Jesus will return to earth. During this time, the sky will turn red. I know that this is metaphorically speaking, but honestly, you being Jesus rejects a lot of statements in the book of Revelations, doesn't it?
1: It does. It definitely rejects a lot of statements in the book of Revelation. Firstly, the verse that the person is referring to is in Acts 2, and it's a quote from the book of Joel, which it says, "I will show wonders in the heavens above and signs on the earth below, blood and fire and billows of smoke. The sun will be turned into darkness and the moon to blood." So it doesn't actually say sun to red. The sun's already red or yellowish red.
0: The sky doesn't say that
1: in this verse. "Before the coming of the great and glorious day of the Lord, everyone who calls on the name of the Lord would be saved." Now, this verse was being used by the Apostle Peter for a start. In context, it was being used. Peter used it to explain what was happening at Peter's day right at that time. He was saying, Jesus, the Messiah, has already come and gone. Right? And what we're doing now, which is sharing the truth to you in your own language, performing these signs of the Holy Spirit, this is proof that he's come and gone.
0: Yes, right? I see.
1: And this was foretold by the prophet Joel. So in context of what he was saying, he was quoting these verses not related to some time now in our modern age, but rather some about his day 2,000 years ago. That's the context of what the verse is being used in. So pulling it out of that context and applying it to another context is like a person, again, making some fairly great leaps in terms of the interpretation of their Bible. The context is Peter was applying it to what he was doing in his day, demonstrating through the gifts of the Spirit, as he called them, the truth of the prophecy of Joel. That's the main purpose. And proof that I had come to the earth already. So that's what he was using it for. Proof that I had already come. So that's the underlying purpose of the verse. And again, I find a lot of Christians want to apply, they make these great leaps of verses into the modern era, mostly because they've been taught by their own ministers that there is this connection between the first century time period and the modern era. And so they feel that many verses in the Bible can be applied over and over again to different time periods. And if that's the case, and sometimes it is the case, then it means that it's very open to interpretation, which it is. Now, the problem is that it's basically saying, well, the person in this question is basically saying, because I haven't come in the way the Bible describes, then I can't be Jesus.
0: Yes. And also this person is saying that they're also saying it's a metaphorical statement about the sky turning red or the moon turning red.
1: Yep. So,
0: which is an interpretation as well, isn't it?
1: Which is an interpretation in itself.
0: Yeah.
1: Yes. Okay. And I agree that it is a metaphorical statement, but that is an interpretation.
0: Yeah.
1: And therefore a supposition.
0: Yeah.
1: Like the Bible doesn't say, oh, with regard to this verse, it's, you need to interpret as a metaphorical verse.
0: Yeah.
1: The Bible doesn't give instructions to its interpretation.
0: Uh-huh.
1: So there's nowhere in the Bible says, interpret this as metaphorical, interpret this as literal, interpret this as something else.
0: Yeah.
1: Or something to do with your future spirit life or something. Yeah. Like, it doesn't give these kind of instructions. And I understand why it doesn't, because it would mean it would be three times as thick if it gave such instructions. But unfortunately, this is why there are so many Christian denominations, because every Christian denomination interprets every one of these verses differently, generally.
0: Mm-hmm.
1: And as a result of that, they then come up with their own suppositions. And then, of course, they condemn me for saying that I'm Jesus because I don't match their supposition. I don't match even their supposition of what Jesus would do. Mind you, the Jesus of the Bible is a lot crueler and a lot more difficult a person than I am currently. So, but I don't match him, of course. So therefore they say, oh, you know, he can't be Jesus. Mind you, there are a lot of verses in the Bible that portray my character accurately and are exactly the same as my character now. But they don't use those to say, well, maybe he is Jesus, because they want to believe that I will come in a certain specific way. Now, my suggestion to people who want to believe the Bible is God's word: it is your right to believe the Bible is God's word and to believe that you shouldn't listen to anything else. That is your right, because you have been given free will. You're able to make that choice and decision. I would like to share with you what I have observed over 2,000 years of people making this decision. I have observed huge amounts of trauma for people who make this decision to believe that all of the Bible is God's word. I've observed trauma in their day-to-day life on earth before they pass, because they do not understand the truth of God's universe and how it works and how it impacts upon their own life. They do not understand how their choices and decisions have affected their soul condition as a result of believing some of the words of the Bible. As a result of that, when they pass into the spirit world, they've passed with a lot of trauma and a lot of difficulty in coming to understand the truth about the universe and about God. In fact, many Christians who have passed forget God altogether after they pass, because they are so disillusioned with what the Bible taught them. The Bible taught them untruth, but they assumed it to be true, and then when they found out that it was not true, they then discard not only the Bible, but any concept of God or any concept of love. And I've seen many Christians live in many years of torment in the spirit world as a result of them throwing away the baby with the bathwater, as the saying goes, the truth that's contained within with the false things that are contained within. In addition, I've seen many people in the spirit world who are Christian, because of their false beliefs about the devil, their false beliefs about hell, their false beliefs that they can't get out of a condition once they've gotten into a certain condition, their false beliefs about my sacrifice, their false beliefs on what saves them, have all impacted for many long years their life in the spirit world. You've observed it as well, I know, mm-hmm. darling. And so as a result of these observations, we can tell you categorically that if you choose to accept the Bible as God's word without any critical analysis, you are going to not only be severely disappointed in your future life, but you are also going to have a lot of difficulties in your future life unravelling the untruth that you've imbibed in your life as a result of believing that it's God's word. My suggestion is to do something completely different. My suggestion is to start with a clean slate in your belief systems for a change and analyse everything from logic, from truth and from love, and particularly from logic and love. You don't know what the truth is yet. Assume you don't know what the truth is yet, rather than believing that what the Bible says is true. And then what you do is you look at it logically and look at it from a perspective of love. Now, if there's things in the Bible that portray things that are unloving about God, get rid of them. They are not a part of God's nature. They are not a part of your future, even if you don't want it to be. If there's anything that's out of harmony with logic in a normal logical situation, discount them, or at least temporarily discount them, assuming that you have not enough logic yet to determine what the truth is, rather than just accepting them by faith, as you call it. Faith is established not through a lack of logic or mystery. Faith is established through something actually happening. This is very important to understand, mm-hmm. for I believe every single person on the planet. Faith can only be established from what you know, and what you know can only be established through personal experience. It can't be established through anyone else's experience. It can only be established through what actually happened. So, for example, I know and I have complete faith that if I jump into the air, then I'm going to return to the ground. Right? Now, why do I know this? Because every single person that I know around me and my own life demonstrates to me that every time I've jumped into the air, I've come back to the ground.
0: Mm-hmm.
1: Now, there is the potential, if there was no gravity, that if I jumped into the air, I'd fly out into space. But, of course, that doesn't happen because of this law of gravity that always pulls me back to the ground. This causes me to have faith that the next time I jump, I'm not going to fly into space. So I don't walk around all afraid that I'm going to jump at some point and fly into space, because I know for certain that that can never happen. It's very much the same with your own faith. You can only know something for certain after you've had a personal experience of it. Now, many people who are on earth, most people in fact that are on earth, the majority, have never experienced the spirit world. You do not know what's going to happen in it because you've never experienced it. You cannot know until you've been there. Now, you could listen to some people who have been there, but the Bible precludes you from listening to those people.
0: Mm-hmm.
1: The Bible says that you shouldn't speak to a medium who's speaking to a spirit. So it actually stops you from listening to such people. So that severely limits your ability to determine truth. My suggestion instead of that is to listen to the people who have actually done something, and then if you don't believe it, see how you go, put it in the I don't know basket, rather than putting it in the it's definitely not true basket. Right? And in my life, I have three baskets. I have an I don't know basket, I know for certain basket, and it's definitely not true basket. Now, everything goes in the I don't know basket until, for me, it enters the I know for certain basket or I don't know for certain basket. And my suggestion to every single person who's listening to these FAQs is to go, all right, instead of me thinking that this is God's word without knowing, because I don't know, I have no proof, no evidence whatsoever, aside from what it tells me. And even that's flawed, so I have no knowledge whatsoever of whether it's true or not. Instead of doing that, let's put all of that in the I don't know basket. Right? And then analyse things through this critical analysis of logic and love, firstly. If it's loving, then put it in the probably true basket. If it's unloving, put it in the probably false basket. If it's illogical, put it in the probably false basket. If it's logical, put it in the probably true basket. And in the end, you'll end up with a series of teachings which will be very, very close to what my teachings already are, if you want to go through that long-winded process mm-hmm. of determining truth. Or you could just listen to a person such as myself who has been to the spirit world and who has had a connection with God and who does know what he was talking about and, in fact, who was the very founder of your faith, right? You could listen to him if you so chose. But if you're frightened to do that, then do this other thing. Put it in the I don't know basket and determine what is true and what is false through logic and through your reason and through your love.
0: And what about through lived experience? How does you're talking about the probablys, and once we then have an experience of these things, is that when they reach into the certainty baskets?
1: Yeah, it's impossible for us. If I can give an illustration of that, let's say I said theoretically I could walk through that wall, theoretically, because my body is made of atoms and the wall's made of atoms, and somehow if I could get my atoms in synchronization with the wall's atoms, there's a potential that I can walk through the matter of the wall. Mm-hmm. There's a potential.
0: Mm-hmm.
1: If I've never done it, I don't know for certain. It's when I do it that I'll say that's in the true basket. When I do it,
0: yeah,
1: that's when it's true. When you do it, that's when it's true for you. Right? If it hasn't happened for you, then it's not true yet. And don't assume that just because certain things have happened, it's because of your assumptions.
0: Mm-hmm.
1: Because there may be other explanations. Look at all of the possible explanations. A wise person will look at all of the possible explanations as to why they had a certain experience. So many people who are Christian have had an experience of receiving divine love. Don't assume it's because of your belief systems, because I know Christians with completely the opposite belief systems of you that have had the same experience. I know people who are not even Christian who have had the same experience.
0: Mm.
1: So you can't assume that it's based on your beliefs. It's got to be based on something else. And if you look at what was happening at the time, most of the time there was a longing in the soul. There was this desire in the soul to connect to God, connect to truth, you know, and this passionate desire in the soul that God's responding to. And God responds to it no matter what religion we are, no matter what faith or lack of faith we have,
0: yeah.
1: God responds to this desire. Now, we need to have an open mind about these matters before we determine what is truth. Now, a lot of Christians believe that the reason why they've had these experiences is because they believe the Bible is God's word. That's not the reason why. That's the assumption about the reason why, which is very different from a logical perspective than the actual reason. The actual reason is completely different because people who are not believers in the Bible have had the same experiences,
0: mm-hmm.
1: which tells me that there must be something else going on other than just a belief in the Bible. These are the kind of things that need to be considered by the Christian who's sincerely analysing these particular matters. We have seen the results of a person holding fast to a strict set of beliefs, whether it's the Bible, the Quran, some kind of Hindu belief or Buddhist belief, that there is a very similar set of things that go on for them in the spirit world. We've seen the results of this. Our suggestion to you is to not do this, to understand that God's word can be written on your heart as long as you understand that God's word is infinite and you'll be continually growing in the truth of it. And you can only do that by entering this relationship with God, which is independent of any book. It's dependent upon the feelings that you have for God, the love you have for God and the love you have for your neighbour. That's what it's dependent upon. And the desire you have for God's love to enter you. That's what it's dependent mm-hmm. upon. And if you understand that basic truth, you will be able to put the Bible in the I don't know basket until such times as the different things in the Bible, some of which will come to turn out to be true and others of which will turn out to be completely false, you'll find in your future if you do that. But if you go down the track of going, the Bible is God's word, you are going to be severely disappointed in your future and particularly in your spirit life future. You're going to be severely disappointed while you hold on to such beliefs. We have seen the pain that these things cause people, and it is very unfortunate that it causes it because there is a lot of truth in the Bible, but it is mixed with the error that people have included in the Bible because they wanted their own addictions to be met. And the difficulty is determining what is true and what is not.
0: Mm-hmm.
1: If you follow my suggestion that I've just given, you'll be able to work out what is true and what is not, rather than just believing that it is God's word completely. Any time you ask me a question stating something in the Bible, my standard response is going to be, but I don't believe the Bible. What other proof do you have? And if you can't give me any other proof, then I'd suggest to you that perhaps it's not God's word. Because the proof will be in the universe. The universe is of God's creation. The proof will be there. If it is God's word.
0: So let's look at this from a Christian perspective.
1: Mm-hmm.
0: There's a lot of people on the earth who have been waiting for you to come back for a long time.
1: I agree.
0: And they do all look to this book that you have been holding up
1: mm-hmm.
0: and talking about applying logic to and all of these things.
1: Mm-hmm.
0: Now, wouldn't it just be easy to fulfill some of those prophecies so all of those people would have more faith or understanding that you are who you say you are?
1: The problem is that many of these prophecies I am forbidden to fulfill if I have a relationship with God that's in love.
0: Mm-hmm.
1: I cannot come and destroy wicked, for example. It's impossible for me to do such a thing and maintain my own connection with God. It's impossible for me to destroy the wicked. I can't do it. So you're expecting me to do something that's impossible for me to do if you want me to fulfill what the Bible says. It's also, there are many things that that it says I should do in the Bible that are not impossible but are highly unlikely in the sense that I don't want to do them. You know, I don't want to judge mankind. It's possible that I can judge mankind. You know, I could sit down here and say, yeah, you know, Igor, who's behind that camera, he's a bit of a mongrel and he's a bit of this and he's that, or let's be more polite about it, he's really evil because he did this and that in his life. And I could do all of those kind of things, but why do I need to do such a thing when God's laws already provide any feedback system and corrective system to Igor? I don't need to do such a thing.
0: Mm-hmm.
1: Why would I want to? So the Bible says that I will become a judge, or that I am the judge. I don't accept such a thing. I don't want to be a judge, and I'm not a judge, and God's never offered me judgment, because I know God's laws as well as God does on the matter, and that is that God's already set up a system that automatically corrects people without their needing to be a judge. So there's many things that the Bible says I will do that it's impossible for me to do if I love God and if I understand God's love. It's impossible for me to remain at one with God and do them. So I can't fulfill many of the things the Bible says I should fulfill.
0: Isn't there a parallel between the Jewish tradition, believing in a set of books and waiting for a Messiah to come?
1: Of course.
0: And
1: what an irony. Like, I find this so ironic that here we have in the first century, there were men and women who believed in the Jewish Bible of the time, let's call it, what they believed to be God's word, the Torah and the prophets, and they were expecting the Messiah to come and to be a king over the earth, destroy the wicked, install a righteous government with no end, and to have everyone on the earth in subject to him. That's what they were expecting. Now, how different is that to what the Christians are expecting at this point in time? Hardly any different at all, with the exception is they believe this entire thing is God's word in comparison to what the Hebrews believe, which is that is God's word, that part of it. That's the only difference. And with regard to their expectations of myself, they are identical. That's the irony. The irony is the Jews had the expectation that I would be some all-conquering king, warmonger who destroys the wicked and establishes a government. The Christians believe that I'm going to be some all-conquering king who's a warmonger who gets rid of all the wicked and establishes a government. And I never did such a thing when I came the first time, so why do you expect me to do such a thing when I come the second time? Of course I can't. And I can't. It's not that I won't, it's that I can't either. If I want to maintain a relationship with God of love, with love, and feel God's love entering my soul all the time as I do, I cannot do such things. It's impossible for me to take such actions. So I feel that's the irony of these expectations. The expectations in the first century were based around unloving desires, and the expectations now are based around the same unloving desires. Get rid of the unloving desires and analyse things from a more loving perspective, and you'll see who the real Jesus is. There are many thousands, hundreds of thousands of people who claim to be Jesus, both on earth and in the spirit world. You'll see who the real one is by his actions, not through any other means. I have to laugh when people say that my teachings are not logical. It just amuses me. Like, how illogical the teachings are of the people who accuse my teachings of being illogical. It just is outstanding. All of my teachings are so logical that a child generally can understand them. We've spoken to children who are 5, 6 years of age, and they understand them perfectly, better in fact than most of their parents do in the majority of cases. And so I feel that they are very logical teachings, very straightforward teachings, very easy to understand. The reality is it's the false teachings the person has already imbibed that prevent them from seeing the simplicity and logic in the teachings that we are presenting. And it's the false teachings that you have to unlearn that cause you so many difficulties with your future life.
0: Mm.
1: Yeah, and you had something to add to the question too.
0: Oh, I just had it's more of an aside. Because I'm not familiar with this person's thinking, saying that the sky will turn red metaphorically, what is that a metaphor for? Is that bloodshed or change?
1: Well, they don't explain that, and they probably don't personally know what the metaphor is for. It's sort of like the way they read it is that it's a metaphor. They'll agree that it's a metaphor, but many of the Christians then feel there has to be some external sign that's really out there and right in your face to show you that Jesus has come. So the people who do not believe in these particular verses as literal believe them to be metaphorical, but in the metaphor they feel that there has to be some huge outward thing that happens to prove that this person who's claiming to be Jesus is actually Jesus. So they're looking for some kind of miraculous sun, moon,
0: ominous
1: sky thing,
0: sort of thing, yeah.
1: But that which they view as a metaphor, so they don't actually expect it to happen in the sun, moon, or sky, but they do sort of expect it to happen in their somehow in their day to day life without having any real strong definition of what that might be.
0: Right.
1: Yeah. So I feel again, a lot of Christian theology is based around supposition and assumption, but also based around what people would want to see. It's sort of like feeding them excitement, keeping them excited for the day that Jesus returns without helping them understand how to determine when Jesus has returned.
0: Sure. Yeah. Okay, thank you. Regarding the hells, I'm not finding it easy to think of the existence of them without an evil being.
1: Right.
0: From the Bible in Genesis 1, God saw all that he had made and it was very good. We know that God created the heavens and the earth and he saw that it was good.
1: Mm.
0: In 1 John chapter 1, 5 and 6, which says, "This is the message we have heard from him and declare to you. God is light. In him there is no darkness at all. If we claim to have fellowship with him and yet walk in the darkness, we lie and do not live out the truth. So, from this we know that God is love and would not create or exist in darkness." So, I feel God would not have created hell, and according to you, Satan could not have masterminded hell, since he supposedly doesn't exist.
1: Exactly.
0: The people themselves would not be capable of doing it and or would not be motivated to want to for obvious reasons.
1: I can't agree with that, but we'll see what I mean by that.
0: But they could not want to live there because they could not want to live there. So who or what sustains the hells or these hells? I get that the condition of the people caused them to be there, but something has to be holding it together.
1: Right. Well, that's a fairly long-winded question.
0: It's an in-depth question, yes.
1: A few paragraphs. Yeah. But I understand the background. The person basically feels that there's got to be Satan, the devil, because there's no way for the hells to exist without there being one. That's basically the underlying concept. And they're basing this concept upon the Bible being God's word, of course, again. Now, there's probably quite a lot of points that I'd like to make, you know, about this subject that the person has raised. If we look at all the things the person has raised, there's quite a lot of issues and assumptions that they've made that I cannot agree with all the way through their question.
0: Okay.
1: And this is the problem with many questions, is the question itself often contains so much error that the presumption of the final question would never be arrived at if there was a knowledge of the truth in the other parts of the question.
0: So perhaps we should just start at the beginning of the question.
1: So we need to start at the beginning and work our way through.
0: Yeah.
1: Now, they make a statement through this question. They say somewhere, "From the Bible we know the truth that," and then off they go. Now, the first thing I'd like to say is we cannot state that just because the Bible says something, we know. We only know through personal experience. The only way that I could teach the truth in the first century, bearing in mind that I didn't have a Bible to work from, I didn't have, the Torah never told me the things that I told people, the prophets never told me the things that I told people. So how did I know? I knew by developing a relationship with God and going through this personal experience with God, so much so that God could write the word of truth on my heart, and I experienced this truth, then I knew. That is the only way you know. You are never going to know no matter what a book tells you. Even if the book tells you the truth, you're still not going to know until you've gone through the personal experience of knowing. So you cannot make a statement, "From the Bible we know." You don't know it from the Bible whatsoever. Even if what the Bible says is true, you still don't know it until it's been a personal experience of your own. Now, for most people, part of this question, the hells have never been a personal experience of their own. They've never been there. They've never visited there. Mm-hmm. They don't know what they look like. They don't know what they're like at all. So how can they say they know anything?
0: Mm.
1: They've never personally experienced it. Now, in the spirit world, there's whole groups of spirits who have visited the hells. They know exactly what they like. They know exactly what they feel like, they look like, how they smell, how they taste even, everything. They know exactly everything about these hells. But no person on earth who's in their first incarnation knows such a thing. And that applies to everyone on earth aside from 14 people that I know. Mm-hmm. 13 now.
0: Yeah.
1: So the reality is that no person on earth can really state that they know from the Bible what the hells are going to be like.
0: Okay.
1: Until they personally have a look at them, they are not going to be able to even imagine them.
0: Mm-hmm.
1: Right? Now, we might be able to assist them. Those of us who have visited those hells might be able to assist them to have some concept of what they would be like, but it's not until they actually go there that they'll actually know.
0: Okay.
1: It's not until their personal experience.
0: Okay.
1: Mm. So that's the first thing I'd like to say.
0: Yeah.
1: The second thing that the person brings up is in the Bible in Genesis 1, which says that God saw that he had all that he had made and it was very good. Now, I agree with that Bible statement. Also in 1 John 1, 5 and 6, that God is light and there is no darkness at all in him. I agree completely with that statement. The mm-hmm. Bible itself disagrees with it, saying that God is a God of wrath at the same time,
0: yeah.
1: which to me would be darkness. But, you know, those two statements from the Bible, I agree with completely.
0: Mm-hmm.
1: Therefore, while it was possible to create a perfect creature that falls due to its own choices, it is impossible for God to create a creature that could fall and never be redeemed.
0: Why?
1: Well, for Satan, a creature that cannot be redeemed to exist, God could not be perfect. God, in perfection, has created everything in perfection. This means that God has created a system where anything that falls can be redeemed.
0: Mm-hmm.
1: That it cannot permanently fall and never be redeemed. Now, most Christians have never considered this. They believe that God, somehow, even though perfect, can create a creature that would fall and then never be able to be redeemed. And this is a physical impossibility. If God is perfect, that cannot happen.
0: Mm-hmm.
1: If that can happen, then God is not perfect. So there is some kind of misinterpretation here and some kind of lack of logic here in the Christian faith. The reality is God cannot create anything other than a perfect system. If the system is perfect and a creature falls from grace, as the saying goes, then that same creature has the ability to return from the fall.
0: Mm-hmm.
1: This is what I was pointing out with the illustration of the prodigal son that is recorded in the Bible.
0: Mm-hmm.
1: Every creature that God has ever created has the ability to return to grace, has the ability to return from a fall. That's how perfect God's system is. It enables every single person who's ever sinned, who's ever committed badness, who's ever done wrong, to return from wrong.
0: Mm-hmm.
1: That's how it's corrective in nature.
0: And so this is really, in this point, you're pointing out why Satan cannot exist,
1: exactly.
0: Basically.
1: Satan cannot exist because God has made everything perfect.
0: Yeah.
1: And because God has made everything perfect, God cannot create a creature that through its own will can fall and never be redeemed.
0: Mm-hmm.
1: God can't create such a system. And if you think that God can, then you believe in an imperfect God. Therefore, he's not God. So yeah, the logic or the lack of logic in such an assumption is very plain. For Satan to exist, God cannot exist.
0: Mm. So
1: if God does exist, then Satan cannot.
0: Gotcha.
1: And, of course, no spirit has ever seen a Satan, so they know that Satan does not exist. Yeah.
0: So then if we get to this person, in essence, this person is asking the question, really, if God made everything good,
1: mm-hmm.
0: what maintains the darkness?
1: Of course, yeah. And there's a lot of answers that we can give about
0: okay.
1: that. So let's look at this assumption too. It says, there's this assumption in Christianity that humanity is a flawed creation.
0: Very much so, isn't it?
1: Now, that cannot be true if God is perfect. A perfect God cannot make a flawed creation. So if we believe the scripture in Genesis 1 that God said everything was good and perfect, and in John 1, 5 and 6 that there is no darkness in God and there's only perfection in God, then we must also believe that humanity is not a flawed creation.
0: Mm-hmm.
1: We must assume that humanity is a creation that was exactly created as it was intended by God. So humanity, the way I see humanity, is that humanity is the pinnacle of God's creation, the pinnacle of expression of God's love, and is completely able to have free feeling and thought and then act upon the free feeling and thought, even if the action is out of harmony with God's laws and God's love. God gave this gift to humanity so that we would not be robots and that we would actually be free-thinking, sentient, I think they call them beings. Beings that are able to make their own choices, whether those choices be good or bad.
0: And yet, as you say...
1: And that's not a flaw.
0: Well, most Christians...
1: Believe it is a flaw.
0: Believe that inherently we always make flawed choices.
1: We
0: have
1: we don't.
0: This choice and we always choose bad things, don't they?
1: No, we don't. Though, do we? That's well, what they
0: no,
1: believe.
0: What they believe,
1: but the
0: though.
1: Majority of people on the planet, through the course of a day, can make many good choices. Not every choice is flawed.
0: Mm-hmm.
1: They do make flawed choices or bad choices too. But that is based around their own will, their own desire, their own passion. It's not based around any flaw that God created. God created this beautiful gift, which we call free will, which is like a knife. Right? It has a very, very good function, but only if we use it wisely. You know, if we use a knife unwisely, you can cause a lot of damage to the human body and other things.
0: Yeah.
1: So it's the same kind of principle.
0: And really you're saying that the design, so God's design in us, is not flawed in any way because we have the capacity to use our will perfectly.
1: Yes, we have the capacity to use our will perfectly in a good direction and also very badly in perfectly in a bad direction. But it's the usage of the will that is the important thing. God designed it as a design feature in the human soul,
0: yep.
1: Not as a flaw of the human soul.
0: Yeah.
1: So instead of coming from this question from the point of view of, we're all flawed and, you know, we're all going to end up with some, you know, we've got to be careful because we're all flawed and all those kind of things, none of this is true. God designed the human soul as the pinnacle of God's creation. He gave the human soul the only gift that he never gave any of the other beings, and that is free will, the ability to make choices for itself.
0: Mm-hmm.
1: And the way the soul exercises these choices is completely dependent upon their own will,
0: mm-hmm.
1: like they're allowed to exercise their choice in any direction. But that doesn't mean that God created the possibility of anarchy in his universe. He gave your soul the ability to make a free will choice, but he created a universe that is unable to enter anarchy. So what he did is he created a structure in which your soul would live. And if your choice disagreed with the structure, you would feel the results of the disagreement. A feedback system, if you will, that you're out of harmony with the rest of the universe. You're allowed to be out of harmony with the rest of the universe because God gave you free will. It's not very wise, of course. If you're out of harmony with the rest of the universe, you're going to experience a lot of pain at some point in your future. But it's the thing that God designed you to have the capacity to do if you desired.
0: Mm-hmm.
1: And this is a gift. It's not a flaw.
0: Hmm.
1: So this underlying Christian concept that it was a flaw, you know, that our heart is treacherous and who can know it, and we're bad from the moment we're born to the moment we die, and, you know, we've been bad from Adam and Eve onwards and all of these kind of things, they are a misunderstanding of God's nature and also God's creation. So there's this concept almost that God created. So far we've gone through two concepts. The concept that God created a flawed being such as Satan,
0: mm-hmm.
1: who could become, you know, flawed and leave God and yet never redeem itself, is in itself an imperfect concept.
0: Mm-hmm.
1: And then this concept that God would create humanity flawed when they began is also an imperfect concept and certainly out of harmony with the truth about God.
0: Mm-hmm.
1: So there's two suppositions already from this question
0: that
1: are out of harmony with truth and logic.
0: Right?
1: So let's continue to the fourth point. This gift of free will, the ability to make choices, is the key thing. It's a natural consequence of this gift that there is an infinite number of possibilities that are of choices that we could make.
0: Yep.
1: Now, that means that we have the ability to make so many fantastically, perfectly positive choices.
0: Yes.
1: While at the same time, we have the ability to make, on the other hand, all these terrible, terrible negative choices.
0: Yes.
1: Right? Now, usually the same ability isn't exercised in the same soul at the same time, because usually if a person is in a very good development of love, they'll mostly or always make positive choices. And usually if the soul is not developed in love and has some misunderstandings, fears and other emotions about love, anger, rage and so forth, then the soul may make many very negative and evil choices.
0: Mm-hmm.
1: So they usually don't make good and evil choices at the same time because of the condition of the soul.
0: Yeah.
1: But we are free will people. We have the ability to make any choice we wish. This means, of course, that we have abilities to make evil choices. God gave us this ability. It's not an imperfect flaw. It's a design feature in our soul.
0: Mm, because inherent in the design is really teaching us about the difference, the consequences and the capacities of using our will in either direction.
1: Yeah, the consequences and the joys of using our will.
0: And we never lose the capacity to make good, loving choices.
1: Yeah. A different choice.
0: And that's a perfect design, isn't it?
1: Perfect choice. Perfect design. Yeah. And God makes perfect things as a person, as they grow towards God, begins to realize.
0: Mm.
1: So this concept of a limited God who created a limited being such as Satan, the devil, and created another limited being, the human being, and then had all these flaws in its creation, while at the same time the God itself being perfect, is a flawed concept.
0: Yes.
1: And it's also a concept that seems to prevail in much of Christianity, which is false.
0: Yeah.
1: You know, so we can't make these assumptions.
0: Okay, so moving on.
1: Now, since God knew that there was a possibility of us making all these different choices, you would naturally assume that God knew that there was a possibility we'd make a lot of bad ones. And there was a possibility we might make some good ones.
0: Mm-hmm.
1: That makes sense, does it not?
0: Definitely.
1: Now, God, in knowing this, then had to find a place where we could live if we had made bad choices and a place where we'd live if we made good ones.
0: Mm-hmm.
1: And so what God did was create another set of laws that create the location that mirrors the choice that we've made.
0: Or the cumulative effect of all the choices we've made.
1: It's not only the cumulative effect of all the choices we've made, it is also the individual choices we make create different locations.
0: Great. Yeah.
1: So in the end, we've had a life of choices, some good, some bad, some good, some evil, let's call them.
0: Yeah.
1: When we pass into the spirit world, we have created a location that mirrors the choices we've made.
0: Mm-hmm.
1: Now, if through the choice of my life, I've chosen through my life to exercise my will in a negative direction, I've chosen to murder a few people, go to war a few times, rape a few women, and done a lot of other things like that, then when by the time I pass, the location that I pass into will mirror the choices I've made. It will be a complete reflection to me of the choices that I've actually made.
0: Mm-hmm.
1: Now, that place isn't going to be a very pleasant place. It's probably going to be populated with other people who have made exactly the same choices. It's going to be populated with things around me that remind me of the choices that I made in order to correct those choices. That is a perfect system.
0: Mm-hmm.
1: So we create, through our choice, our own hell, which is a physical location and an emotional condition at the same time. We create through our choices. And it's not right to say that we would have chosen something different. Because many people, knowing good, still choose bad. So it's not right to say that they would have chosen a different location. Now, perhaps if they were aware that they were creating a location in which they would eventually live, they might have made a different choice.
0: Mm-hmm.
1: But most people on the planet, because of the lack of awareness on the planet, are not aware. And because they don't want to hear from the spirit world, there's plenty of people in the spirit world who want to tell you.
0: Yeah.
1: And, you know, like I said in the illustration of the rich man and Lazarus that's recorded in the Bible, you know, the rich man wanted someone like Lazarus to go back and tell his family, look, if you keep doing these things, you'll end up where I am. And there's plenty of spirits in the spirit world who want to tell you that.
0: Yeah.
1: That if you keep doing these things, you'll end up where I am. But most people on earth have their hearing turned off to the spirit world And in fact, the spirit world hearing is condemned by most religious faiths. And as a result, they can't hear these spirits saying, but, don't do this, don't do this. If you keep doing this, you'll end up where I am, and where I am is not nice, trust me. Mm-hmm. You know, that's what they want to say, mm-hmm. but they can't say it because they're not allowed, because the people on earth don't want to believe it.

0: person in our condition to live. The hells are the ideal, most loving location to place a person who is killed or raped or, you know, done anything like that. The hells are the ideal. Any addiction we have, our addiction will be met in the location that we've created.
1: Mm-hmm.
0: That is the most loving thing for God to do, right? Until such a time as we're prepared, and when I say our addiction will be met, I mean the things that we've created will be reflected back to us in the creation through the location we've created through our choice and decision. So these laws, which are like the framework of the creations that we make, we're making a heap of creations every single moment,
1: mm-hmm.
0: right? So it's now, how can we then say that the hells need a Satan to exist? They don't. All they need is for me to exercise my will in an evil manner. That's how they exist. There's no other way for them to exist.
1: Yeah, and the person was asking what sustains them. What sustains them is my will, isn't it?
0: Is my will, yeah. My need for that place to exist because I created it through my will and my exercise of my will in an evil direction.
1: Mm-hmm. Mm-hmm.
0: That place now needs to exist while I need to live there.
1: Yeah.
0: If I no longer needed to live there, that place no longer needed to exist.
1: And this is the possibility, isn't it? As we were talking about the design feature, we can always choose to change our will.
0: Yes.
1: And therefore leave the hell that we had created.
0: Exactly. So these laws that God has made have created an infinite number of possibilities of existence, ranging from the most evil, which we would call the depths of the darkest hell,
1: yeah.
0: Right the way through to the most bright, which is at the moment in the 36th dimension with the soul union state at this point. That could be infinite progression in that direction. Theoretically, it might also be infinite progression in the negative direction, yeah. Theoretically. Although in practice, what happens is the pain of such suffering gets so intense that a person doesn't want to go further.
1: Yeah.
0: And so eventually they stop.
1: Yeah.
0: And they feel satisfied with the hell they've created.
1: And this is where feel that God's nature shines through, doesn't it? Because and the way that she's created our universe in that it's all there designed to draw us closer to love and loving choices. But even in this giving us this free will, there's all these feedback mechanisms which actually prevent us going infinitely in the direction of darkness.
0: Exactly.
1: Yeah.
0: So it's very unlikely anybody would ever infinitely go in the direction of darkness. But I do feel quite strongly that there is the possibility of infinite progression in the direction of light, the direction of love. So that's the beautiful thing God has done. Corrective system created by our own soul through the structure of the universal laws that God has made and the beautiful gift of free will that God has given us to see and measure through our own feedback system where we are. And the system isn't based on our intellectual development. It's based completely on our passionate desires, whether they're exercised in harmony or out of harmony with love.
1: Mm.
0: And that's all that maintains the hells. The hells don't need to exist at all. If nobody ever exercised their will in the direction out of harmony with love, the hells would not exist. Right? But God had to create the potentiality of their existence. Otherwise, if we chose to do a negative thing, where we would live? So the potentiality of their existence had to be created through the law, and the possibility of their existence and the actuality of their existence is created through our own action, our own will. Exercise in a certain direction.
1: Mm-hmm.
0: So it's important that we understand this infinite number of possibilities and the effect that it actually has on the human soul and therefore the human soul choices, and then the infinite number of possibilities in terms of where we have to live as a result of those infinite possibilities of choices.
1: Sure.
0: Yep. The person in their question says that the people themselves would not be capable of doing it, in other words, referring to the creation of the hells, or would not be motivated to want to do it for obvious reasons. I cannot agree with that statement at all. I see people today motivated completely on destruction, motivated completely on doing evil acts.
1: Mm-hmm.
0: Like God, by giving us free will, made our soul extremely powerful, made us capable of creating heavens and hells. And a lot of people are completely wanting to create hells.
1: Yeah.
0: They do. They love living in the hells and they want to create the hells.
1: Yeah.
0: There are people on this planet, and there are many millions and sometimes billions of them, who want to create

0: create hellish conditions in which to live. They want a lack of morality. They want to be able to have the freedom to do any destructive thing they want to do. And, you know, his statement here, I feel, is like saying to a person who's drunk and who's drinking, saying to them that, oh, you wouldn't want to drink because look at all the negative things it creates.
1: Yeah.
0: How many people want to drink even knowing the negative things it creates in their own life? How many people drink and they see their life disintegrating around them? They see their relations disintegrating. They see their relationship with their children, their parents, their loved ones all disintegrating. They see their monetary issues going down the gurgler economically. They see their whole life being destroyed. They see how their life is being wrecked, and yet they still have another drink.
1: Yeah.
0: So I cannot agree that people wouldn't want to create such places for themselves. Now, I feel this question is driven by a lack of understanding of people's desire for badness, which is all driven through fear and rage and rebellion. And the reasons for fear and rage and rebellion all are about suppressed emotional conditions, generally from childhood. So I feel that the person in this question doesn't really understand the psyche of man, the psyche of humankind, in terms of what motivates our choices. So like, many people have a huge motivation to create evil things in their lives.
1: Yeah.
0: And mostly it's rage and fear that determines these creations. But they have such a strong motivation that the only thing they can create is these things in their life. And you look at a person who you know, is like Stalin and the people who supported him, and Hitler and the people who supported him. Their primary motivations were towards destroying things in their life.
1: Yeah.
0: You know? And you can see that it must be driven by some pretty dark underlying emotions that they're in denial of to cause that particular thing to occur. So those kind of people have to create a hell in which to live, otherwise they have nowhere to live.
1: Mm.
0: Yeah.
1: Yeah.
0: Yeah. So, like, in summary, I feel like God created this perfect framework in which all the possibilities of our choices based on our free will could be made. We could make hundreds of millions of different possibilities. And then he gave this option to all humankind. So the billions and billions of people, of souls that he created, all had ability to make completely different choices. Mm-hmm. So that means that there are billions and billions and billions of possibilities of locations in which a person can live. And God had to create a framework in which all of this could exist.
1: Yeah.
0: Very clever. Very clever, if you think about it.
1: Very clever. And because you've just been talking about the hellish conditions that are created, but the converse is true. For every good decision, there's a corresponding place as well.
0: Yes.
1: And as we grow in love, the potentialities expand for that also.
0: Exactly.
1: As we refine our love. Yeah.
0: Exactly. So it's an incredible thing that God has created this beautiful ability to even develop your soul into a demonic state, or to develop your soul into an angelic state, and it be totally under your control, totally under the desire of your own will. Like that is an amazing gift that God has given us, this ability to make ourselves into anything we wish based on our will.
1: Yeah.
0: And I feel that once people understand this particular ability and the complexity of the framework of the laws that must exist in order for this ability to exist, then they will start understanding how powerful and great God is.
1: Yeah.
0: And how beautiful the system is.
1: And also, would you say also about really the power of God's creation in us, in that as a soul we are so geared towards creation.
0: Mm.
1: This person was saying we couldn't support the hells, but that's actually underestimating the power of the soul.
0: Yeah.
1: The soul, that's how much power we have in our soul to create.
0: We have the power to choose a heap of evil acts which finish up creating a location that is so destructive and terrible that even we ourselves can't live there.
1: Yeah.
0: and be happy.
1: And our external creation almost compels us to change.
0: Exactly.
1: Yeah.
0: Exactly. It reflects back to us the need for our change.
1: Yeah.
0: That's how much power we have.
1: Yeah.
0: We also have the power to do the opposite of that, to create such angelic locations that we can't imagine the beauty of them. We also have that power. God has given us this power in either direction.
1: Yeah.
0: And this is a beautiful thing that God has done.
1: and just a beautiful gift that God has given us to sustain creation just through the use of our will.
0: Yes, yeah. Yeah. And if you consider that, then you can see that there is no need for a devil to even exist, because we sustain the location of existence through our desire to live in such a location. For our desire to be evil creates a location in which we can be evil.
1: Yeah.
0: Our desire to be good will create a location in which our desire to be good is met. It just depends on our desire. This is the beauty of our free will choices. Now, God has made it so that if you desire to be evil, you've got a very small location. So that location cannot largely impact upon every single other being in the universe.
1: Yes.
0: And God's made it that if you desire to be good, you have very large locations in which you can exist. And God has made it this way so that if you desire to be good, you can have a great impact on the rest of the world and the rest of the existence and all the other people who exist.
1: Yeah.
0: Because you're acting in harmony with the principles of love that exist that create the framework of the universe. And under such a framework, what need is there for a devil? There is no need for a devil. It's a perfect system.
1: Mm-hmm.
0: It doesn't need some kind of flawed being who can't repent and who can't change and who can't get out of the point, can't be redeemed. And in fact, no such person can exist in this universe. The devil cannot exist in a perfect universe that God has created.
1: Mm-hmm.
0: Now, if I can conceive this perfect universe, then I'm very, very sure God can create it. So even my imagination conceiving it means that it's a probable part of creation.
1: Yeah.
0: And I'm saying it is also a certainty. I have observed this universe that I imagined at some point in my past did exist. I have now observed it in complete operation. So I can see its existence in complete operation, right from the depths of the hills, right the way through to what I have observed to be the pinnacle of mankind's current existence,
1: mm-hmm.
0: which I feel will improve even further after a time. So it's impossible for Satan the devil to exist in such a perfect system.
1: Because Satan himself would just be someone who had been making evil choices with his will, and he could change that at any time. And
0: exactly.
1: He would be, yeah.
0: And not only that, God has created this system which is redemptive. In yes. other words, the entire system has been created to redeem a person who makes a bad choice.
1: Mm-hmm.
0: Now, let's assume Satan is the worst of all people who have made all the bad choices that have ever been made.
1: Yeah.
0: He still is living in a universe that wants to redeem him.
1: Yes. So geared to redemption.
0: Yeah.
1: Yes.
0: So it's impossible for Satan to actually exist permanently.
1: Yeah.
0: Now, there are many devils. There are many people who are like worse than the average conception on the planet of what a Satan would be
1: mm-hmm.
0: because of their exercise of their will, but they are all able to be redeemed. There is no permanent fixed place for any of them.
1: Mm.
0: Yep.
1: That's good.
0: And there is no need for a Satan to maintain the evil. And in fact, the evil is just because of the choice of man. And it's a choice driven by fear underlying the choice.
1: Yeah.
0: It's the fear that generates the choice of rage and anger and rebellion and other emotions
1: yeah.
0: that cause the evil to exist. So I feel that the question, you know, has many other things that we need to raise with it too. There's mm-hmm. another few other points that I feel we need to point.
1: Yep.
0: When the last living person in the lowest condition of the soul is redeemed,
1: mm-hmm.
0: then into a new condition, they only need to be redeemed from this point part here, which is the lowest of the hell, into this new condition here.
1: Yes.
0: Then there is no need for that condition to ever exist.
1: Well, in fact, doesn't it just simply cease to exist?
0: It just simply ceased to exist yeah. because it's no longer maintained by any soul that created it.
1: Yeah.
0: So this is the beautiful thing too, and this is foretold in the Bible, that the hells will be rolled up like a book scroll.
1: Hmm.
0: Right? And the reason why this will occur is because as soon as these people that are in the hells currently get into a condition where they've been redeemed, into a new condition of love, there is no longer any need for this hell to exist because there's no one who needs to live there.
1: Yeah.
0: And once there's no one who needs to live there, it no longer needs to exist. It can disappear. There is not the soul maintaining its location anymore.
1: Mm-hmm.
0: This is how powerful our soul is. Our soul creates the locations and is able to destroy them depending upon what choices we make. And I'm talking now about destroying the locations in the hells. The hellish locations will eventually all be destroyed.
1: Not through any act of destruction, but just through the act of choosing to move our will in the direction of love.
0: And once the very last person moves their will,
1: disintegrate, won't they?
0: That's right. Once the very last person moves their will into the new condition, the hell will no longer exist because it no longer needs to exist.
1: Such an exciting prospect.
0: Yes, and that's one of the reasons why we've come, is to try and assist this process to happen a bit more rapidly than it's been happening in the past.
1: Yeah.
0: The damage of the Bible teachings and holding on to the Christian teachings in themselves about the hells is that they tell the people that are in the hells that they can never get out of them.
1: Yeah.
0: Now, if you consider this, it's a very damaging teaching, because what you're doing is you're telling a person they've created the hell, they're now living in the hell they've created, which is all true, but then you're telling them that they can't redeem themselves, that God hasn't made a perfect system that they could redeem themselves out of this condition. So you're telling them they can get in the condition, but they can't get out of it. Now, that is a very, very damaging teaching to tell somebody.
1: Yeah.
0: Because what you do is you then make them think, oh, if I can't get out of it, there's no point in trying.
1: Yeah.
0: And in some cases, it can make the person do even worse things because they feel that their life is hopeless.
1: Here I am, I'm stuck with this, I'm just going to do whatever I can to try and avoid this pain that I'm in, which usually is a fearful action, isn't it?
0: Yes.
1: So that usually means they take more and more damaging actions towards themselves and other people.
0: Exactly.
1: Whereas if they knew the truth, they could say, okay, here I am. This is telling me my will is...
0: This is where I am. I'm in the hells, but I can get out.
1: Yes.
0: If I exercise my will in a different direction, I can get out.
1: Yeah.
0: Now, you imagine the power of somebody being told that. Rather than being told, once you're there, you're there for good. Now, a person who's told you're there for good usually goes into further rebellion.
1: Yeah.
0: And that causes their condition to even go even darker and create another deeper hell even. So often these Christian teachings have created even darker hells through the teaching. If we teach them instead that any person who gets to any location in the spirit world can get out of that location through the exercise of their will in a loving direction, now every single person has the potential of getting out of their condition.
1: Mm-hmm.
0: And that's a beautiful, loving creation. Yeah. So there are many other reasons why Satan can't logically exist. But as I've explained through this answer, there's quite a lot of logical reasons we've already presented as to why Satan cannot exist, why the hells do not need Satan to exist, why a loving God would have created the potentiality of the hells existing, and so forth.
1: Yeah.
0: So I feel that we've answered fairly comprehensively the person's question about the possibilities of the hell's existence and also given in the answer the possibility of the hell's not being a future requirement depending on how mankind generally exercises their will.
1: Yeah.
0: So this is a beautiful...
1: It's a hope for the future, isn't it?
0: Exactly.
1: Yeah.
0: The hell's only need to exist why the human chooses unloving actions.
1: Mm.
0: The hell's no longer need to exist once the human stopped choosing unloving actions. So the humans maintain the hell.
1: Yeah.
0: And there's no need for any other creature to maintain them. And there is, in fact, no other creature that does maintain the hells.
1: Mm. Mm. Great discussion.
0: Thank you.
1: So this question is from a Christian lady.
0: Mm-hmm.
1: She says, as a Christian, I believe that God desires fellowship with us, but that he cannot be present with anything dark or imperfect.
0: Mm-hmm.
1: She takes this belief from 1 John chapter 1, verse 5.
0: Which says, this is the message we have heard from him and declare to you, God is light and in him there is no darkness at all.
1: Mm-hmm. So in order to have fellowship with us, he must have atonement for man's sin.
0: So in other words, we're all dark, he's light, he can't fellowship with us and he needs some kind of intermediary to ensure fellowship with us.
1: I see. Mm-hmm. Okay. We believe that he sent down Jesus to be the sacrifice so that he would be able to abide with us eternally if we will accept the gift, the free gift he offers us.
0: Which is Jesus' blood sacrifice, the atonement, what they call the atonement sacrifice.
1: I see. It's a free will choice. Under this model, God does not send people to hell and he is not a punishing God.
0: Mm.
1: People who have had near-death experiences have lived to tell of a God that weeps over the lost who end up going to hell, i.e. he feels sad about them going to hell but cannot interfere with anyone's free will.
0: Interesting concept of God, yes.
1: So, if I take all these beliefs away, mm-hmm. how do I know that God loves me? I can't seem to take it any further than God desires me to have divine love and truth, and that I can be at one with him someday. And then I can be at one with him someday. But what's God's reason for this?
0: Yep. Go on, is there more to the question?
1: There is. And I feel this person is very sincere.
0: Very sincere, I agree.
1: Very sincere.
0: Very sincere. So, and I'm not laughing at the person. I'm more laughing at the reasoning that's occurring within the person to come up with these ideas or concepts, which we'll talk about as we go through.
1: That would be good, yeah. Back to the question. What's God's reason for wanting us to have divine love and divine truth and becoming at one with him?
0: Mm-hmm.
1: It could be love, or it could be for the good of mankind and mankind's existence.
0: Mm-hmm.
1: Or it could be many other things. Please let me know what you feel I am missing.
0: Wow. Well,
1: so could we understand the question well? Because for me, there's a
0: what,
1: lot
0: what
1: there.
0: What the lady is saying, I'm assuming it's a lady.
1: Yeah, it's a lady, yeah.
0: So what the lady is saying is that, firstly, she believes that God cannot be present with anything that's imperfect, and because mankind is imperfect, that God cannot be present with us without mm-hmm. there being some intermediary.
1: Mm-hmm.
0: And the intermediary that God created was Jesus, the sacrifice of atonement so that he could abide with us. So, mm-hmm. in other words, God's reliant on the blood of Jesus, so it's not only us humans that are reliant on the blood of Jesus, but God's reliant on the blood of Jesus in order to have a relationship with humans.
1: I see. Okay.
0: And this sacrifice is believed to be a loving sacrifice. It's an expression, God gave his only son as a sacrifice, and that proves God's love to us.
1: I see.
0: Like saying that you have to prove your love to me by sacrificing your daughter or son.
1: Yeah.
0: And then I'll know that you love me.
1: And so that's why in the second part of the question she asks, how do I know that God loves me?
0: If there's no sacrifice, how do I know God loves me?
1: I see.
0: Because if God hasn't sacrificed his only son in order to prove that he loves me, how do I know God loves me?
1: Mm-hmm.
0: It's almost saying, the question itself is almost saying that to prove that you love somebody, you have to kill your own son.
1: Or at least have some kind of sacrifice.
0: Well, no, it's saying specifically that you have to kill your own beloved son to prove how much you love the other person.
1: Yeah, right.
0: Now, that's not very fair for the son, for a start, if you think about it logically. But it's basically saying that if I had a son and you wanted proof that I loved you, the way I could prove that I loved you was by killing my son for you, and then I could prove that I love you. Now, that concept is a pretty flawed concept in terms of love.
1: Mm.
0: It's basically saying that you would expect me to kill my own son in order to prove that I love you.
1: Mm-hmm.
0: Why can't I just love you and my own son and not kill any of you?
1: Yeah.
0: Why can't I do that? Because you won't accept it. So this is about mankind's inability to accept love that isn't based around sacrifice.
1: I see.
0: Do you see?
1: Yes.
0: The question itself is flawed because it assumes that love needs sacrifice in order to be love.
1: Mm-hmm.
0: And that is a very, very flawed concept of love.
1: Yeah.
0: And so this is a flawed concept of love that most Christians believe, or many Christians believe, that proof of somebody loving you is for them to destroy something that they love to prove to you that they love you.
1: Mm-hmm.
0: Now, I would ask, why do you need such terrible proof that somebody loves you? Surely that's a very destructive thing to get proof of. And also, if you think about it, nobody in their right mind would get married and as a proof of their love for their marriage partner kill their only child.
1: Mm.
0: No one in their right mind would do that. But that's what Christians are suggesting God is doing.
1: Yeah.
0: Which is a pretty damaging concept about God.
1: Yeah.
0: This is why I have to laugh, because there are so many damaging concepts about God in this underlying belief system.
1: So there's that belief, but then there's this idea of asking, okay, God desires me to have divine love and truth, but what's God's reason for this?
0: And why couldn't it be just love?
1: Yeah, okay.
0: Can you see that, how for this kind of person, they don't believe love is possible without sacrifice. Mm-hmm. That's where they're coming from.
1: I see.
0: And they're basically stating that unless God sacrifices something that he finds precious, that people on earth will not believe that God loves them. Now, that is a very flawed concept about love, if you think about it. So there is many parts to this question that I would like to address. There's probably four or five parts
1: Please
0: of the question.
1: Yep.
0: That is one of the parts that I'll address, like this flawed concept of what is required to demonstrate or prove love is a terrible, it's a terrible requirement that Christians are placing upon God. They're basically wanting God to sacrifice his only son as proof that God loves them. And yet, if they had their own son, and somebody came along and said, look, you prove you love me, kill your son, would they agree? They would tell them to go to hell, probably.
1: Well, isn't there an account of God asking someone to
0: of
1: do
0: course,
1: this in the Bible?
0: This is part of the problem. Is there is this account with Isaac in the Bible, with Abraham and Isaac, and Isaac, you know, requiring the being the sacrifice that God required. So Abraham, according to this story, God required Abraham to attempt to sacrifice Isaac in order to prove Abraham's obedience to God. Now, I would suggest to you that any God that requires you to murder your own son is not a very loving God. And this is where the concept of God sacrificing for God came from in the Jewish faith. So you have to see that it surely is a very unloving concept of God. It's a concept of an unloving God is probably the better way to put it, which does not exist, actually. This God does not exist. But it has many humans in the past, way before Abraham's time, believed in this kind of a God. They believed in this wrathful, angry God who demanded sacrifice. And they used to sacrifice their firstborn children, and usually virgin women, to the gods in order to appease them. And there are even accounts in the pageant messages where you see these spirits who had these belief systems. Now, Abraham came from that same time period, so he had a very similar belief system of God until it changed, and he started to realize that, no, God didn't want a sacrifice of my child. And all he did then was sacrifice an animal instead. So he still thought that God required blood, which doesn't make any sense either, because God created the blood in that animal. So how would it ever appease God? It already belongs to God.
1: Yeah.
0: And very few people consider that. But this whole concept of sacrifice being proof of love is a very damaging concept to a person's concept of God, but also to a person's concept of love. It's suggesting that the only way to prove that you love somebody is by sacrificing something that you find precious for them. And this is a very flawed concept of love. It's very prevalent on the earth. But very flawed concept about love. And, there's a lot that we need to say about this, so let's get started.
1: Okay.
0: Firstly, the question in 1 John 1 verse 5, it suggests, of course, the suggestion that God cannot have anything to do with darkness. There is no darkness in God. Now, just because there is no darkness in God, it doesn't mean that God can't have anything to do with darkness. In the sense that God can't interact with people in darkness. In the Bible, there are other locations in the Bible that talk about Satan the devil, who we've already discussed does not exist, being in God's company. Now, that would suggest that God can interact with people who are in darkness. So it's not accurate to state that God cannot interact with people who are in darkness. Now, this woman is suggesting that in order to fellowship with us, he must have atonement for man's sin. However, in the Bible record in Job, God did not require atonement for Satan's sin. And under the Christian definition, Satan's sin is the worst possible sin that anyone has ever committed. Mm-hmm. And yet God could converse with Satan directly.
1: Mm-hmm.
0: Now, if God can converse with Satan directly, surely God can converse with any other person who's a sinner directly. All right? So it's totally illogical from the teachings of the Bible itself to believe that God cannot spend time with sinners. Also, if we examine it from another perspective, and that is this. Most Christians believe that Jesus is God. And yet in the Bible it says quite categorically that Jesus spent time with sinners. Now, if Jesus was God and Jesus spent time with sinners, then it means God can spend time with sinners.
1: Yeah.
0: And this happened before Jesus gave the sacrifice.
1: Yeah.
0: So therefore it didn't need Jesus' sacrifice in order for Jesus, God, to spend time with sinners. So again, it makes no logical sense, this reasoning. So if we examine some of the Bible verses that talk about that, in Luke 7 it talks about the woman who was a sinner who washed Jesus' feet. So she touched Jesus. She touched God, according to the Christians.
1: Yeah.
0: And yet that was allowed, and Jesus interacted with this woman, right, with freedom, and therefore proving that God could interact with people before Jesus atoned, before the death of Jesus.
1: Mm-hmm.
0: Now, if God could do it before the death of Jesus and God did it after the death of Jesus, then what was the point of the death of Jesus? Well, there was no point. The death of Jesus did not create what these people assume, which is the atonement of sin, because the reality is, before Jesus' death, God could reside with badness. God could speak with people who were bad. That didn't mean God was bad. He could just speak with them, right? And God did speak with them according to the Bible. And then Jesus, when he was on earth before he died, he spoke with people who were bad, which means that there was no need for Jesus to sacrifice himself in order to speak with people, for God to be with people that were bad.
1: Mm-hmm.
0: So the presumption here that she says in her question, so in order to have fellowship with us, God must have atonement for man's sin, is incorrect.
1: Mm-hmm.
0: God does not need atonement for man's sin in order to fellowship with sinners. Just because God fellowships with sinners, it doesn't make God a sinner. There's verses in the Bible that state this, interestingly enough. Like, here's one. In Matthew 11, for example, it says in 18 and 19, for John came neither eating nor drinking, and they say, he has a demon. The Son of Man came eating and drinking, and they say, here is a glutton and a drunkard, a friend of tax collectors and sinners. So here it's saying, in the Bible itself, that Jesus was a friend of tax collectors and sinners. Now, if Jesus was God, then God was a friend of tax collectors and sinners, and God did not need Jesus' sacrifice in order to be a friend of tax collectors and sinners.
1: Mm. So basically you're showing that the Christian belief system is flawed. If they believe in the atonement and believe in the scripture, they actually contradict each other.
0: Exactly. They're totally contradictory to each other.
1: Mm-hmm.
0: By believing in one, you contradict the other.
1: Mm-hmm.
0: And so this is where, like, I find many contradictions in the Christian belief systems. There are more contradictions in the Christian belief system than there is in the Bible itself. Because if a person actually believes what the Bible says, there would not be as many contradictions. But there are more contradictions in the Christian belief system than the Bible itself contains. Now, in John 4, verse 6 and 7, this is what it says. It says that... Just get it.
1: 14, John
0: 14. Oh, 14, sorry, that's right. Yeah, looking at the wrong thing. 14, 6 and 7 says, Jesus answered, I am the way and the truth and the life. No one comes to the Father except through me. If you really knew me, you would know my Father as well. From now on, you do know him and have seen him. So what I was saying there, and I did say those words, is that because I was at one with God, every action that I took was the kind of action that my Father would take.
1: Yeah.
0: Everything that I did was the kind of thing my Father would do. This was while I was alive. These things were what I would do and what my Father would do while I was alive. Now, if I sat down and let my feet be washed by a sinner, I can certainly have association with darkness.
1: Yeah.
0: It doesn't mean that I am dark. It means that I am interacting with a person who may be in different condition. Now, if we take that verse to be literal, and most Christians do, then that means then that I showed what God was like.
1: Mm-hmm.
0: Now, I'm showing what God was like. In showing what God was like, I was demonstrating that God could interact with sinners, just as I could interact with sinners, before my death.
1: And you're also correcting the... You're also saying that the Christian belief is that you were God, and if you follow that doctrine, then it's demonstrated that you... that God can be with sinners.
0: Because my actions were I was with sinners, yes.
1: But you and I know the truth that you weren't God.
0: No.
1: But you were at one with God, so you mirrored his feelings and beliefs and desires.
0: So no matter what thing you believe about what my nature or character was...
1: You still spent time with sinners.
0: And therefore God could spend time with sinners.
1: Yes.
0: So therefore God did not need any atonement sacrifice in order to spend time with sinners.
1: Mm-hmm.
0: Right, so I'm using the logic from the Bible here. Of course, I feel the Bible is flawed. But even using its own logic, God could spend time with sinners before Jesus died.
1: Yes.
0: And if God could do that before Jesus died, and God could do that after Jesus died, what was the point of Jesus' death? None. Nothing. No, nothing whatsoever. And that is true. The truth is I didn't die for any atonement reason.
1: Yeah.
0: That is an underlying truth.
1: Yeah.
0: So if I am truly God, and I spent time with sinners on earth, then it's possible for a person who's in a condition of light to spend time in darkness mm-hmm. without being affected by the darkness.
1: Mm-hmm.
0: And that is true.
1: Mm-hmm.
0: That is a very basic understanding and a very basic truth that we need to understand. We can be surrounded by darkness and still be light
1: and
0: ourselves.
1: Isn't inherent in this question the implication that God is our parent who is perfect, but... By implication in the statement, it's saying that the parent, the perfect parent, can somehow be affected or restricted from communing with the imperfect child.
0: Exactly.
1: And
0: it's a ludicrous proposition if you think about it.
1: Yeah.
0: Like it's basically saying that a person who is the most powerful person in the universe is restricted by his own laws to interacting with a person who has decided to walk away from him.
1: Mm.
0: And it's not true. How can it be true? Now, the reverse could be true. The person who's walked away from God is now restricted from having a relationship with God, but not through any choice of God, but rather through the choice
1: their
0: of the individual.
1: Yes.
0: Very, very different. Very different. You see, it's almost like Christians want to blame God for the sacrifice, the atonement sacrifice. It's a very warped concept that is not based on any logical discussion whatsoever, but also is based upon a lot of very harmful beliefs about God. It's based on a lot of, like, very harmful projections towards God. And I'm not saying they harm God. They harm the individual because mm-hmm. they believe God to be this person. How could God ever be such a person? If you had almighty power of the universe, who are you restricted from talking to in this universe? The answer is no one. No one, no matter what their choices and decision, you can still commune with them.
1: Yeah.
0: Whether they can commune with you is a different matter altogether based on their condition.
1: Yeah.
0: But you would be able to commune with them. God has unlimited and unrestricted power, even with God's laws, and God can commune with any person, whether they're, you know, sinner or not a sinner, doesn't matter. God can commune, spend time with us in any state. If we're open to such communication, if we're open to such, a relationship, no matter what state we're in, we can be open to such relationship and God will engage the relationship. So, you know, also in the Old Testament of the Bible, it's suggested that different people spent time with God. Now, under the Christian belief structure, that would not be possible. But in the Old Testament, it suggests that people did spend time with God. So which is it that's true? Again, the logic is flawed.
1: Sure.
0: So we need to understand this basic problem with this logic, this concept that God needs an atonement of sin in order to commune with people is a flawed concept based from very, very old concepts about God of being a punishing, wrathful God needing sacrifice in order, needing blood, really, in order to communicate and to favour humankind. And it's based around fear. Huge amounts of fear, in fact, this concept of God. And we would never consider that an individual who sacrifices his own child needed to do so in order to prove his love to us. And yet, we do almost demand of God that he sacrifice Jesus, his own beloved child, according to our belief systems, to in order for us to have a relationship with God. And it's a very flawed concept. And it's flawed on a number of areas. Why did Jesus deserve the sacrifice? Why did he deserve that treatment? He doesn't deserve that treatment. What about him? What about his feelings in the matter?
1: Yeah.
0: Now, a lot of people then say, oh, but he was a part of God and all that. But that's not true. But even if he was a part of God, it makes no sense at all. If he was a part of God, then God already had it.
1: Yes.
0: Why does God need to do something that creates a lot of pain when God already had what he was wanting to do?
1: Yeah.
0: Again, it makes no sense whatsoever.
1: Yeah.
0: So this flawed concept of the atonement sacrifice, the blood sacrifice, the vicarious sacrifice, causing and allowing a relationship between God and mankind, it is so flawed on so many levels, logically and from a loving perspective, that it's amazing, I believe, that people can even believe it. Now, interestingly enough, in my own life, in this life, due to some history of mine, I did believe it for a period of time.
1: Mm.
0: And I go, wow, how flawed was my concept of love. Once I gave up this concept of love, that love requires sacrifice, I could not accept it after that point. Could not accept it. And I suggest that most Christians will not be able to accept it once they have a different viewpoint of love. So that's the first point I'd like to make.
1: Sure.
0: And if people could receive God's love before Jesus died and people could receive God's love after Jesus died, then it demonstrates that Jesus' death had no change.
1: Impact.
0: Now, the reality is people could not receive God's love before Jesus came, not before he died. So before I came to the earth, people could not receive divine love because they didn't know how. They didn't know how to. And in my discovery of how to, they also could be taught how to receive God's love. That's the point of my life. The point of my life was to demonstrate to people how to receive God's love.
1: Yeah.
0: It was my life, not my death, that was important to a Christian, or any person, in fact, who wanted to have a relationship with God.
1: Say it again, baby.
0: It was my life,
1: yes.
0: Not my death. It was by listening to the truths that I discovered through my life and my demonstrating that truth through my own example that allowed a Christian then to come to the knowledge that they too could have the same relationship with God.
1: Yeah.
0: Not my death. My death created nothing except pain for you and my child, pain for a lot of my so-called disciples at the time. It created no other benefit except one, and that was that I could demonstrate to my disciples that there was no such thing as death by reappearing to them after I died.
1: Yeah.
0: That's the only benefit that it gave.
1: Yeah.
0: No other benefit was created through my death. Mm. The second part of the question suggests that God needs the sacrifice in order to be eternally abide with people on earth. So she's saying here, he would be able to abide with us eternally as long as the sacrifice of Jesus was applied.
1: Mm.
0: Now, my suggestion to people is God abides eternally under all conditions. Whether he is with us is completely dependent upon the exercise of our individual will for God to be with us. Nothing else. It's not dependent upon a third party sacrifice. My sacrifice was of no benefit to anybody requiring a relationship with God. My discovery of the divine truth was of immense benefit to everybody who wanted a relationship with God.
1: Mm-hmm.
0: It was the discovery and application of divine truth and then my desire to share that with others through my personal example and my life that caused people to have the possibility of having a relationship with God. It had nothing to do with my death, nothing whatsoever. And any person who considers that it did is not being reflective about even the Bible record itself, because the Bible record shows that I, a human, had a relationship with God before I died.
1: Yeah.
0: Now, if I could have a relationship with God before I died and I am a human, it means that you as a human also could have a relationship with God before I died. I was encouraging every single person I was teaching at the time to have a relationship with God before I died.
1: And many of us did and have that relationship.
0: Many did. Yeah, many began the relationship with God before I died.
1: Yeah.
0: I would never have encouraged that. I would have said otherwise. I would have said, wait till I die and then you can have a relationship with God.
1: Yeah.
0: Now, the Bible indicates itself that I never said to anybody, wait till I die and then you'll be able to have a relationship with God.
1: Yeah.
0: I said, do what I do while I'm alive and you'll have a relationship with God. And that's very plain in the Bible. So the whole logic of the atonement sacrifice is all in, it's very flawed. And I do not understand why Christians hold on to it so dearly.
1: I feel it's very emotional for people.
0: It is very emotional.
1: This idea of someone giving up their life just for me, as this lady expresses in her question, is very emotional for people. They think, wow, what bigger gift could I be given and what...
0: Well, it's true. Like, the reality is if I decided through a choice of mine to give up my life so you could live... then that's a wonderful benefit. So emotionally, I can see why people feel very open to the belief, but God doesn't require such a thing in order for you to have a relationship with God. Now, in fact, my death under these circumstances can only occur at the hands of people who are very damaged themselves. Like, why would anyone want to kill you, let alone kill me in place of you?
1: Yeah.
0: Like, it makes no sense for anybody who actually loves to want to kill anybody.
1: Yeah.
0: So my suggestion is the whole concept of sacrificing life comes from humanity's long history of death and terrible pain occurring throughout history, and then people standing up and dying for the sake of others.
1: Yeah.
0: It comes not from my own actions.
1: Yeah.
0: Right? Now, the reality is I did stand up for truth, and I died for my standing up for truth. I didn't die for the sake of any person. Yeah. I died because I did not wish to compromise truth in my life. That's why I died. Now, people want to believe that I died for them because they want to have that feeling that, oh, someone loves me so much that they died for me. Yeah. That's the only reason why they want to believe it.
1: Yeah.
0: But to attribute this death to God is ludicrous. In a lot of ways, it's so ludicrous, it's sort of, it can't be... It's amazing, really, because in a way, it's almost stating that the people who killed me were necessary for God.
1: Yeah.
0: You see, it's almost saying, like, God can't kill himself. So there's this assumption that Jesus is God, too, and God can't kill himself because that would be suicide. So that's not on.
1: Right? Yes.
0: So then someone has to kill him for the sacrifice to occur.
1: Yes.
0: So then Pilate, Herod, and the Roman soldiers all become a part of the sacrifice occurring. So why aren't they all blessed?
1: Yes.
0: Instead of condemned?
1: Saints.
0: Because they should all be saints under this construct, because they all were a necessary part of Jesus' death.
1: Yeah.
0: Without them, Jesus' death couldn't have occurred. So they should all be accredited for the so-called atonement sacrifice as well, if you think about it.
1: Yeah.
0: But
1: it wasn't possible without.
0: It wasn't possible without them.
1: Yeah.
0: So you know, and obviously such a concept is ludicrous, right?
1: Yeah.
0: So there's another reason why such a concept is flawed. The third part of the question suggests that God grieves over the condition of humankind. The questioner states, yeah. People who have had near-death experience have lived to tell that God weeps over the lost who end up going to hell. That is, he feels sad about them going to hell but cannot interfere with anyone's will. This whole concept that God is sad is flawed. God is not sad. How could God be sad about a perfect universe that God created operating in a perfect manner because of his perfect laws? Such a concept that God would create his own sadness by creating a whole heap of flawed laws that then God would have to obey himself is crazy,
1: Yeah. Let
0: alone unreasonable. So, like... It's definitely not true. No one in the spirit world who has had a near-death experience and visited the spirit world has ever seen God cry.
1: Mm-hmm.
0: They've seen spirits who claim to be God crying.
1: Yeah.
0: They've seen spirits
1: claiming to be you.
0: Who claim to be me crying. Yeah. They've also seen spirits who want to show that God cries, impersonating a crying God, just so the person on earth feels like they're loved because they're cared for and that they're going to cause God pain if they choose something that's out of harmony with God's laws.
1: Mm-hmm.
0: you do not cause God any pain when you choose to do something out of harmony with God's laws. None whatsoever. God smiles at your decision. God realizes and has compassion over the fact that you create your own pain, but God does not cry at the decision you willingly make in order to disobey God's laws and principles.
1: Is this another idea of love being shown through sadness and regret?
0: Of course it is.
1: So yeah. Obviously there's a lot of, and I know that there's accounts in the Bible where you supposedly wept, and people see that as a sign of your love.
0: There's only one time that I remember weeping in the first century, and that was when Lazarus was said to be dead and they had buried my friend alive.
1: Yeah.
0: Now, I was pretty sad about that because I was thinking, wow, they don't understand so much about death that they can go and bury my friend and he's alive. You imagine being bound from head to toe, wrapped up so you cannot move, and you're alive and you're in that condition for over 2 days.
1: Yeah.
0: Right? Now, the Bible account that he was smelling was not true. He was not smelling, right? But he was constrained in this place being alive, right, and in this place where he hadn't died yet. It's like sort of like a place before the spirit body has left the material body.
1: Yeah.
0: And I knew my friend had been buried alive. And my sadness was caused by the fact that people would go ahead and bury him alive because they didn't understand death at all.
1: Mm-hmm.
0: So naturally, I let myself have a cry about that and went and remedied the situation.
1: Sure.
0: And the accounts that he smelled and all those kind of things were not true. They were later embellishments to prove that I somehow had resurrected from the dead, which I did not do because it's impossible.
1: Yeah.
0: But they, again, they are things that people feel, you know, a weeping God appeals to their emotional state.
1: Mm-hmm.
0: And God doesn't weep. God's a happy God. If God wept, I don't know what the results would be in the universe, but they'd be pretty really? Incredibly intense, I would have thought. If God wept over sinners, then due to the number of sinners that are on the planet and in the spirit world, God would be weeping a lot.
1: Yeah.
0: Because there are billions of sinners and billions of people on earth and in the spirit world who are directly doing things in disharmony with God's laws and love.
1: Mm.
0: And if God was a sad God, imagine how much crying he'd be doing. It's like you having a billion friends and you have to cry about each one of them.
1: Yeah.
0: Or 20 billion friends and have to cry about each one of them. Imagine the immensity of the grief.
1: Yeah.
0: God is not like this at all.
1: Well, and as we've discussed in other questions, God's actually designed in inherent in his laws ways that we're going to come back to love and understand our will anyway, aren't we? So what would be his cause for sadness?
0: Mm.
1: Nothing is permanent.
0: There is no cause for sadness because God created a perfect system. You're not sad about a perfect system that you create. And God is never sad about the beautiful system God created. God looks at it with marvel and thinks, wow, aren't I a fantastic creator? God looks at it, and my feelings are that God looks at it and goes, wow, this is a beautiful system that I've made.
1: Mm-hmm.
0: And I would love for the people in this system to come to understand how beautiful it is, which the people who develop in love do eventually come to see.
1: Mm-hmm.
0: How beautiful the system is. It's a remarkable system that God's created. And God would never need to cry about anything that's happening in the system. And God doesn't cry about anything that's happening in the system. And once you become at one with God, you don't cry about anything that's happening in the system either. That's the reality. You may have compassion and express compassion through tears, and you may have joy and you cry in your joy, but you don't cry in sadness,
1: mm-hmm.
0: you know. And you might have some frustration still, even once you're at one with God, in the sense of seeing how everybody acts and behaves. And when I say frustration, it's not anger or anything, it's just frustration in the sense of, wow, if only everyone could see it differently,
1: yeah.
0: then that everything would be different. But, you know, the reality is there is no pain in God.
1: Mm.
0: Pain is a human creation based upon our fear and our walking away from God. If we believe there is pain in God, we have a very incorrect concept of God. God is not pained by anything that we do. But God wishes and hopes and has compassion for our condition. and hopes and wishes that we change, hopes and wishes that we get into a better condition. But also God has created this beautiful universe that we've got no other future other than getting into a better condition.
1: Thank goodness.
0: Thank goodness for that. So this concept that God is a sad God is a very damaging concept of God. Now, the question also said that if we take away all these beliefs because they're illogical and unnecessary, as we've discussed, and contradictory, then we're left with the primary question, and that is, how do we know that God loves us? And basically, it's a statement that it's impossible to know God loves us unless God sacrifices for us.
1: That's the question as belief system.
0: Yeah, that's the question as belief system.
1: Yeah.
0: But how do you know someone loves you in an interaction? How do you know? Well, they give love to you and you feel it.
1: Mm-hmm.
0: That's how you know.
1: Yeah.
0: There's no other way of knowing. You receive it and then you receive the expressions of love that they give you.
1: Mm-hmm.
0: And that's how you know. Now, would you view an expression of love if I said, I'm going to show you I love you, and then I slaughter my son? Would you see that as an expression of love?
1: No.
0: Or would you be totally freaked out?
1: Yes.
0: Wouldn't you be totally freaked out and scared of the person? Wow, if they could do that to their own son and say this is love, what can they do to me?
1: Yeah.
0: You'd be pretty scared, wouldn't you?
1: Yeah, definitely.
0: So, and this is what I'm suggesting, is that since God is perfect and God always has his love available to give to a person, he doesn't need to go and slaughter anybody in order to prove his love. He just continues to give his love. And when the person desires to receive it, their heart becomes open and they receive it and then they know. But only then do they know.
1: Mm-hmm.
0: They won't know in any other way. They won't know by some sacrifice. In fact, they'll be freaked out by a sacrifice, just as you would be freaked out if I decided to kill my own son in order to prove I loved you. You'd be very frightened of me after that, I'm very sure.
1: Yeah.
0: Right? And this is why a lot of people are frightened of God. If God can kill his own son in order to prove his love for me, what can he do to me?
1: Yeah.
0: In order to prove his love for somebody else.
1: Yeah.
0: Right? So again, the whole concept is flawed from a love perspective. Now, the love of God can't enter the person unless the person desires the love to enter. The person has to exercise their free will in order for the love to enter. So if you love me and I go, well, I don't want it, then your love will never enter me or change me or have an effect on me. And it's the same with my relationship with God. If God wants to love me and I go, I don't want it, stay away from me, then of course God's love cannot enter me and therefore I will not have a loving relationship with God. It's as simple as that. It's my choice. And it's very much the same. The only way that you know whether God loves you is when you're open to receiving love from God and you actually receive it.
1: Mm-hmm.
0: That's the only way you're going to know. And what it tells me, these sacrifice beliefs, it tells me that they've received very little of God's love.
1: Mm.
0: Because if they'd received more of God's love, they'd know that God is not capable of such things. God is not capable of the sacrifice of a beloved son in order to prove love to another beloved son. God's not capable of such a choice.
1: Mm.
0: And as a result, once I've received enough love of God to know that, I would never believe in the belief.
1: Is this why some Christians then start to begin to focus on your life on earth,
0: mm-hmm.
1: rather and the idea of the sacrifice seems to be put a bit to the side or the back burner in terms of their
0: faith? If we're honest about it, what we can see is the average Christian would have a huge amount of conundrums with regard to the blood sacrifice principle as being an expression of love.
1: Mm.
0: And they feel these conundrums in their soul. And so what they try to do then is they try to avoid the discussion of it. They want to militantly believe it,
1: mm-hmm.
0: as because of the emotional reasons that we've previously discussed. But their own soul doesn't sit well with it. Once they receive some divine love, their own soul does not sit well with the belief. And so what they do then is they try to distance themselves from the belief to an extent, and then focus on the love that I demonstrated in my day-to-day life that they could see reflected in the Bible through the first century accounts.
1: Yeah.
0: And what they do then is they try to imitate the love that I had. Now, that is certainly a far better direction to take, in my opinion.
1: Yeah.
0: If you imitate the love that I had while I was alive, then you would do well in your life. However, if you understand that God's love transformed me to the point where I could love in that way, then you'll find it much easier than a hard job to do.
1: Sure.
0: So many Christians find it very hard to imitate me because they have all these unloving emotions inside of them that keep rearing their heads occasionally, and they

0: you can see that if we applied such principles to our love for our, you know, for a partner, there'd be children dying everywhere.
1: Yeah.
0: And it'd be a terrible world. It'd be a very fear-inspiring world too for all the children who were constantly having their life threatened, trying to prove, with their parents trying to prove to each other that they love each other. It's a terrible concept if you put it into a practical application on earth. And I've suggested to people who are Christian or not that any time it's a terrible concept to consider for us, it's a much worse concept to consider for God, because God is far better than any of us.
1: Mm.
0: God is far more loving than any of us.
1: Mm.
0: So, yeah, the concepts are very, very flawed. The person in conclusion asks, what am I missing? Well, as I've explained, the person is missing a lot of things.
1: Yeah.
0: They're firstly missing a personal relationship with God, because if they had this personal relationship with God that was based on love only, they would understand that sacrifice is not necessary for love to exist. So that's one thing they're missing. They're also missing an accurate concept of God. They believe God to be much worse than God actually is. They believe God to be worse than even the average person on earth in terms of his behaviour. And no wonder they're frightened of God if they believe God to be like this. In addition, they're not recognising within themselves, they're missing the emotions that drive them to being attracted to such a belief.
1: Mm-hmm.
0: And there's a whole group of emotions, you know, this idea and concept that if someone sacrifices for me, they prove their love for me. You know, how many times in a day-to-day relationship do they want their husband to sacrifice for them to prove that he loves her, instead of want their husband to do what he desires, and if he desires to love her, he will show her the love that he has,
1: yeah,
0: not through sacrifice, but through demonstration of other things. They demonstrate that these concepts that they're trying to understand with their mind even don't exist in their own soul. They also demonstrate they're missing logic. They're missing logical analysis of these Bible verses, going, well, if I believe that from that verse and I believe that from that verse, these two are contrary beliefs that I'm believing. How can I marry these two contrary beliefs up and make them into a third thing where both of them are true?
1: Yeah.
0: It's a totally illogical thing to attempt such an argumentation. And this is one reason why Christians resort generally to anger when they're arguing, because and personal attack when they're arguing, because their actual arguments are often flawed with logic. And because the logic is flawed, they have to now revert to personal attack and condemnation of the individual by telling them they're going to go to hell rather than listening to the particular reasoning that a person has. So I feel she's missing that as well. I feel she's missing also the true definition of love.
1: This is what I wanted to ask
0: she's
1: you about.
0: She's missing this big thing.
1: It seems like many people on earth have married this idea of sacrifice, even if they're not Christians.
0: Yes.
1: This idea of sacrifice and love being synonymous.
0: Yeah, they've joined them together, like, and they're not.
1: And how do people move beyond that? Because that's entered them as an emotional belief. They see sacrifice as a sign of love.
0: Yep.
1: So they don't feel loved if someone's not sacrificing for them.
0: Yep. How many women feel that in a relationship? When the man
1: Countless.
0: Doesn't sacrifice for them, oh, I've not loved anymore.
1: And so many of us were told by our parents, you know, I'm sacrificing this for you because I love you. And as children, we learn I should sacrifice my desires for the...
0: And that's the point. The point is we imbibe these teachings about God because we've had them forced upon us by our parents.
1: Mm-hmm.
0: We've had our parents tell us while they're building us, while we're experiencing pain and while they're being violent, that they're being loving. We've had our parents tell us that they're sacrificing their life for us and that's an expression of their love for us. None of it is true. None of it is true. It is, but it unfortunately colours our beliefs about love. And once our beliefs about love are coloured, we then accept religious beliefs that are also coloured by the same tainted love. You know that song? Tainted love, tainted love. You know, don't touch me, please. I cannot stand the way. You know, like he was saying in this song, there's all these things that love does that people, the average person says love does, but he could see it's all tainted. It's all wrong.
1: All wrong.
0: And what we need to do in order to get rid of these belief systems.

0: inside of ourselves is to actually start to see that these versions of love are tainted. They're not love at all.
1: So we begin to see that with our intellect.
0: We need to see that with our intellect, then grieve the fact that we've been taught it like as a condition of love.
1: And is it true that if we connect to our childhood experience where these things were done or we were told these things, if we really connect to our feelings of those times,
0: we'll have a lot of grief.
1: We'll find grief and not a sense of being loved.
0: No.
1: And so as soon as we do that, that opens us up to receiving a new
0: truth. The average child, when it's being smacked and being told that it's being loved, doesn't feel it's being loved at the time.
1: Yeah.
0: Like, it feels it must believe the parent, but it doesn't feel it's being loved. Yeah. It needs to go back to that time and realise that the belting was violent and an assault on them, a physical assault that was very, very damaging to them psychologically and emotionally.
1: Yeah.
0: And once they allow themselves to feel that, they'll grieve that and they'll forgive their parent for their actions. And they'll also end up with this beautiful result, which is, I'll no longer believe that love is sacrifice.
1: Yeah.
0: I'll no longer believe that love is violent.
1: Yeah.
0: I'll no longer believe that love is punishing. And this is the underlying problem with what the Bible teaches. It teaches these things because the average person on this planet believes such things. And they are open to believing such things because the average person on this planet has had a parent who has taught them these things. So we need to understand the relationship of belief and how things are created. And it's something that we're going to discuss in some discussions in the future, is this relationship between why a person accepts a certain belief and what emotions in them cause them to accept this belief that's obviously out of harmony of love when you look at it from the point of logic and also from the point of feeling.
1: Yes.
0: Like, you know, any person who feels would sense that if I sacrificed my son to prove that I love you, that I'm not being loving to my son and I'm not being loving to you and I'm freaking the hell out of anybody around me, right? The average person would see that. So why don't they see it with God? Because they've been taught this all their life and they taught to come to believe it, and they sort of, for some reason, believe that God gets away with things that the average person on earth would find destructive and very damaging.
1: Yeah.
0: And it's not true. God is better than any person on this earth and planet. And I feel with what we've discussed today in these FAQs, if we could come to terms with that one fact, that God is love and God is not angry, God is not punishing, God does not need sacrifice, God does not need you to, you know, have some self-flagellation in order to prove that you love God. God feels love for you. And the only reason why you don't feel it is because your heart is not open to feeling it. And if we come to that conclusion, we would look at all the reasons why our heart is not open, rather than seeking for a God who is an unloving God. The God that you seek is the person you become. If you seek an unloving God, you are going to become an unloving person. And at some point in your future, you will need correction. And this is why many Christians pass into the spirit world with a lot of correction needing to occur, because they've come to believe in an unloving God. And therefore, they've become unloving themselves as a result. You see many people of a religious nature on this planet acting violently in order to support their religious faith, because they justify their violence by saying their God is violent. Their God is not violent.
1: Mm-hmm.
0: Their God of their own imagination is violent. The real God, who actually exists, is not violent, is always loving, is always compassionate, always kind, always merciful, always understanding, always forgiving, always loving. And they need to come to accept that if they're truly ever going to have a relationship with God.
1: Thank you.
0: Pleasure.
1: Is it possible to see you personally in an appointment so that you can help me with my personal growth or relationship with God?
0: Well, it's always possible to see me personally. Of course, many people see me personally on a day-to-day basis, and we get to share about their particular issues and problems that they face and their relationship with God quite frequently, so we get to talk quite frequently. But if you're talking about actually making an appointment to see me, I don't take appointments to see me, and I also generally don't see people individually. There are a number of reasons why I don't do this. Firstly, Reason number one is I do not want people to become emotionally dependent upon me. They need to become emotionally dependent upon God and their relationship with God through a process. And the process is the process that I'm defining, which is this process of becoming at one with God through receiving divine love, practicing humility, and living in truth. That's the process that people need to follow. The problem when people come to see me on a personal basis is they forget their relationship with God, and often, many times, they come to rely on me to provide answers to them that I'm capable of providing, but it's not in their best interest. The reason why it's not in their best interest, because most of the time they need to have more personal effort in finding out the answers themselves through this process with God that they need to engage. So nowadays, I resist quite strongly a person having an appointment with me to discuss personal issues with me, unless I feel that there will be a large majority of people that will benefit through that particular interaction. Now, the only way in which a large majority of people could benefit through the interaction is for the person to be willing to disclose on camera and on audio the actual issue and problems that they particularly face and what kind of response that I give to them also is then placed in the public domain. That's how it's going to benefit lots and lots of people. If a person is willing to do that, then I will consider having an appointment with them, because obviously an appointment is necessary because we need to set up the cameras and the videos and the recording equipment in order for that to occur, but also because I like to arrange my time so that I have time available for myself and for other pursuits. Secondly, though, I find that many people who request of me an interview or an appointment have huge amounts of demands coming at me that I solve their issue, or that I tell them what they want to hear, or that they want to use it as a forum to have my agreement, or they want to use me in a fight they have with somebody else. They want to use me as an arbiter between two or more people. And under all of those circumstances, if I notice that occurring, generally I will not arrange an appointment under any circumstances with those people. The reason why I will not is because I do not want to be involved in people's personal emotional addictions getting fulfilled. I don't want to support people's emotional addictions. I want to confront them. And if confronting them means not having any time with me, then that's what I will do. So I find that many people believe also that they can donate some funds to me and then demand my time. And under those circumstances, I give back the donations. As Mary knows, there has been many occasions where I've given back even large, significant donations to people because I felt there were strings attached and there were demands coming from the individual that I do something for them in return for what they've given me. And I believe that I want to give my time as a gift to people. I also believe that I have a choice of who I want to give it to, and I will make that choice based upon a number of different factors, all of which I believe are quite pure in their motivation, but that's up to the individual who's interacting with me to determine. In terms of my day-to-day activities, I prefer to not make appointments because this doesn't allow flow to happen. But also, I do not appreciate people just dropping in on me at unannounced times, because I feel that is something that is also then not honouring how I might be using my time in other ways. I usually make an appointment to go and see another person. So if I want to go and see another person, I'll always phone them first, or I'll always email them first, or I'll always let them know, I'd like to see you next week, can we make a time? I never very rarely drop in on a person unannounced. And the reason why I do this is because I love people and I don't want to interrupt their life without them knowing that I'm going to, or leaving them with the choice that they have to reject my visit. I feel many people do not give myself or Mary that opportunity. And often we've had many people want to obtain an interview, a personal interview or a personal interaction with us. When we have said no to them, they've then dropped in on us anyway. And this is a very unloving behaviour, I believe, and I tell the person such a thing generally. So generally, I do not give personal interviews anymore with people or personal help to people unless there is some purpose to it, or unless it's interacting with my life personally in some manner, or and if the person wants that particular feedback or has told me they want that particular feedback. If a person tells me they want feedback, then I'll give them feedback in any forum possible, public or private, it doesn't worry me. But as soon as a person tells me they do not want any feedback, or they treat me in a manner that shows or demonstrates that they do not want any feedback, then I will no longer give them any feedback either. So that's the way in which I generally interact with people.
1: Do you play favourites with people? And by that I mean, do you spend time with a favourite group of people, or do you spend time with more of one person than another?
0: Definitely I play favourites, definitely. When I say play favourites, I don't play them. I definitely have more feelings for some people than I do for other people in terms of the feelings of love. I love everybody in the sense that I will share with them truthfully, honestly and openly everything that I feel and think at the time. However, there are certain people that are far more pleasurable for me to be with than other people. For example, if a person doesn't believe I am Jesus, then I don't find them as pleasurable to spend time with as a person who does. Also, if a person feels that they need to, spin me a yarn, tell me, as we say in Australia, I should probably make that more worldwide, tell me some things so that I do or say or spend more time with them, but it's not real. If a person acts in a manner that's not honest or ethical or with integrity with me, then of course I don't want to spend much time with them. I'd much rather go out and spend time with any person, in fact, on the planet than to spend time with a person who's being fake with me. There are many people who come to me or come to me in my seminars who are fake with me, and I tell them that they're being fake with me and they still try to be fake with me, and so I don't find them very pleasurable to spend time with. I find people who have the same attitudes as myself towards others, the same desire to love as I have towards others, very pleasurable to spend my time with. I also enjoy the company of people who just let me be myself. They're not always analysing and always critical and always questioning every action I take, as if I've got some hidden agenda or hidden motive for it. Obviously, if you're constantly under surveillance by people, you're not going to enjoy the company of those particular people. So I don't enjoy the company of people who are constantly checking me out, constantly analysing what I do, constantly, doubtful or mistrustful of me all the time. I don't enjoy people like that. Like, I'll spend some time with them occasionally, but I don't enjoy them. I don't enjoy people. I will love them. I will treat them in a loving manner. I won't get angry with them. I won't get resentful of them. But I certainly can't, enjoy their company all the time, because I'd much rather spend time with people who are real with me. I also dislike spending time with people who are demanding and who are angry, who just come along and expect me to do things for them, or who enter an emotional bartering system with me. I don't enjoy their company much either. I'll tell them that they're trying to enter a barter, and then I'll just say, I'll leave you with that, because I don't really want to spend much more time with them until they sort out that particular emotional barter. I don't like spending time with people who are just attacking all the time or pessimistic. I find pessimism something that is rife on the planet and something that's totally pointless and unnecessary. There is no if a person is pessimistic all the time, they need to work their way through their grief and other emotions that trigger their pessimism. And I don't really want to spend too much time with persons who are pessimistic all the time. I'd love to spend time with people who are optimistic, who have some, passion and desire for things. If anybody has a passion and desire for anything, I love spending time with them. If you've got a passion and desire for, fixing up animals or, any pursuit, in fact, I can spend time in a company of a person who's got some passion and desire for things that are in harmony with love, rather than people who are just sort of, apathetic and just don't care and have no motivation. Those kind of people don't appeal to me very much. I want to help them if I can, but I believe a lot of help has to be can only be given when a person has a true desire to receive it. I don't agree with spending time with people who have no desire to be real, who have no desire to be truthful, who are constantly, you know, either lying to me or lying to themselves. I don't enjoy their company. And so I certainly don't want to spend much time with those kind of people. So there's probably a list of things of people that I would not enjoy the company of. And I do believe, however, and I have seen many, many people who come from those particular backgrounds. Like I've seen many pessimistic people become optimistic. I've seen many people who are just carrying around their sadness like a badge become less demanding. You know, I've seen many people become, you know, develop some self-worth and not demand that other people give them worth. You know, I've seen many people give without wanting anything back. And these kind of people I enjoy the company of. And these, I've seen many people change into those kind of people. So I love to assist people to change. And I love changing myself. And I love assisting people to change as best I am able. So if a person has a desire, a true desire, a sincere desire to change, I will generally spend a lot of time with them, much longer than many other people would spend with them. And I am often very patient with such people as well in my interactions with them, and even very patient with how they treat me, because many of them treat me quite badly while I'm spending time with them. But I'm still patient with them because I feel they have a desire to change. I don't like spending time very much with people who are just critical and have no desire to change. They think they're right, who are arrogant all the time. I don't desire to spend time with that. And I suggest that the majority of people on the planet probably don't enjoy spending time with people like that either. So I love spending time with people who are positive, have direction, take personal responsibility for their life just like I do. I don't like spending time with people who want me to take responsibility for their life, want me to take responsibility for what they want in their life, want me to create for them. I don't enjoy spending time with those kind of people. And I think if most people were honest with themselves, most people probably wouldn't enjoy time with the people I've just listed.
1: When we love perfectly, do we enjoy spending time with everyone?
0: No, I don't believe so. I feel personally that when we love perfectly, we can give our love to every single person that we meet, but it doesn't mean that we would seek them out for our enjoyment. For example, often when we look at extremes, we can see the example, right? So let's give an example. If a person decided that every time he saw me, he wanted to punch me in the face, then I certainly wouldn't seek out his company. And I don't see, even if I loved myself and I loved the person as well, that I would ever seek out their company. I might have interactions with them where they punch me in the face because of situation or circumstance that's been attracted by them. But I would not purposefully go out to spend time with such a person who I know is just going to want to harm me. Now, let's look at that from an emotional perspective. If there is a person who I know wants to harm me emotionally, in other words, they want to attack me, denigrate me, pull me down, make me feel worse about myself all the time, why would I want to spend any time with them? Of course I'm not going to want to spend any time with them. I wouldn't want to do an interview with them. I wouldn't want to talk with them. I wouldn't want to have a seminar with them. I wouldn't even want to go down and row, you know, a canoe with them or anything like that if that's what they want to do. Because they want to pull me down, and I would have more love of myself than allowing that to continue. So I do not believe that any person who loves perfectly would always enjoy the company of another person who wants to harm them or denigrate them. They may still love them. In other words, they will treat them in a loving manner. They will never get angry with them, yell and scream at them, try to violently hurt them in return, or punish them, or any of those things. They will understand where the background of the individual and where they're coming from and what they're doing with their life, but they still would not want to spend time with them. Because in the end, you'd have to also love yourself if you love perfectly. So once you love perfectly, you would love each person on the planet as much as you love yourself, not more than you love yourself. And that would mean that you would not place yourself in situations where the other person denigrates you pulls you down, disrespects you, and does it on purpose. Now, you may put yourself in situations where they do it mistakenly, where, you know, you can confront them and point out the error or whatever, but you certainly would not choose to do it on purpose if you loved perfectly.
1: You're often very direct and frank with others, which is many times interpreted as anger. Can you speak to that for us, or are you angry in these situations?
0: No, very few people have ever seen my anger. Mary has occasionally, but very few have seen my anger. There are many reasons why I become firm with people. The first reason why I become firm with people would be that many times those people have asked me in the past or in the present to be truthful and honest and open with them. And so I am truthful, honest and open with them about what they, you know, are saying to me and what I feel from them. Those same people then often go into a place of resistance, which means that their original question for me to be, their original request that I be truthful with them wasn't really true. And that's when I begin to become quite firm with them. You either ask me to be truthful or not, and if you're going to ask me to be truthful, I'm going to be truthful under all circumstances, public or privately. If you ask me to, that's what I'm going to do. If you don't want me to do that, then don't ask me. Right? And so I'll be very, very firm about that. And in fact, I feel it's quite unfair for people to ask me to give my time and effort to be, you know, straight with them about their personal life, and then at the same time reject exactly what I'm saying to them because they wanted to hear something different. The majority of people I become quite firm with are people who wanted to hear something different in the first place than what I have to say to them. And they didn't have to hear even what I had to say to them. If they didn't request it, I wouldn't have told them. So I feel many people come to me, ask me a question, not because they really want to know the answer, but rather because they really want me to give them the answer they already want. They have already worked out the answer they want, and they want me to provide it. And I can't do that. I'm going to say what I feel is truthful at any point in time. I'm not going to give the person an answer that they think they want. Now, often they get into resistance about that, and as soon as a person gets into resistance, I become firm. The second interaction that I'll be quite firm with is if a person comes to me and has a personal interaction with me that I believe is unloving in some way. In that regard, I will become very firm very rapidly with them. I will be very firm for the truth. I'll be very firm on all the issues involving that particular individual and their interaction with me. And I will not budge on the issue because I feel it's my life and I have the right to determine what happens with my life. That's the gift God gave me, the gift of free will. This gift that God gave me gives me the right to determine how I interact with every single person. It gives me the right to determine how I allow people to interact with me, just as it gives you the right to determine the same thing. I don't have to do what a person requests. And if a person requests or demands something of me that I have already told them that I'm not willing to give them, and then they continue to request or demand it, of course I'm going to become firm and say, no, you need to leave now. Go away. I don't want to be involved with that. The third time when I'll become very firm is when I'm presenting a seminar and a series of questions are asked that I feel are either out of harmony with love or I feel the person has other motivations for doing so. Under those circumstances, I'll become quite firm. And in fact, in some seminars, I've even asked people to leave. The reason why I've asked them to leave is because I have paid for their chair and I've paid for the auditorium they're sitting in. And I'm giving my time for free to them without any demand for them. They need to respect that. If they cannot respect me when they're asking a question, then they need to leave. And that's what I feel quite strongly. I can be quite firm about that. You need to leave if you're not going to be respectful of the time that I'm giving you. My time is given for free. It's a gift that I'm giving. You don't have to agree with me, but you do have to respect me giving it. If you want to be present in the audience and be sitting in a seminar that I've set up and provided as a gift, Now, I often allow quite a lot of tolerance on that issue, but the reality is the more I become closer to God, I feel, the closer I become at one with God, the less tolerant I'm going to become with people treating me in a manner that is condescending, belittling and critical in my own seminars. Now, you can see through the different materials I've already presented that I've often tolerated that kind of behaviour, but the reality is the more I progress in self-love, the less tolerance I will have that for that kind of behaviour.
1: So that less tolerance is related to love rather than anger? Is that
0: yeah, I don't feel angry with the person. I just feel like, no, I don't want to have this interaction with you, and that's my right to not have the interaction with you. And because this is my venue that I've paid for, you're the one that needs to leave, right? If it was your home that you'd paid for, then I would leave. If it was your venue that you would pay for, I would leave, willingly, in fact. And as Mary knows, I have done this many times. If I've been in a situation where I feel I'm getting attacked and it's the other person's home or the other person's environment, then I leave. I don't ask them to leave. But if it is my environment that I have created, that I have paid for, that I have set up in some way, then the other person needs to leave. And I'm totally willing to call the police and ask them to get some help to leave if they're not willing to leave. So I feel quite strongly that that's a part of demonstrating love. There's a principle involved. The principle is they have the right to determine in their own home and in their own environment what happens with their own life. I have the right to determine in my own home and my own environment what happens with my life. Bearing that in mind, I have the right to determine whether I want to interact with somebody in my own environment or not. If I don't, then I'll ask them to go, and I'll be quite firm about it if they resist. Also, it's interesting that nobody ever needs to be firm with me about whether I should leave. No one has ever been firm with me about whether I should leave their presence. No one has ever needed to say to me, "You need to go now," because as soon as I feel like I'm not wanted there, I turn around and leave. I don't feel the need to force myself on any person. And the fact is that if you feel the need to force yourself upon me, you've got an issue before we begin. I don't feel the need to force myself upon you. I don't rock up at your home and force myself upon you, so don't expect to be able to rock up at mine and do the same thing. I don't rock up at your seminar and expect myself to be able to force myself upon you if it was your seminar. I have sat in audiences of seminars many years, and I've sat there patiently, you know, listening to all the material, agreeing with some of it, disagreeing with others without even having to make a stance on what I agreed with or disagreed with. When I asked a question, it was always with respect. When I asked for somebody's help, it was always because I desired it. So that's what I expect people to do in mine. That's what I give. That's what I will actually want in return. That's what ethics is, right? So there are times when I allow people to get away with certain things, but that is the general principle of how I interact with every individual with regard to these issues.
1: And how does that differ? If someone is angry, what is their behaviour? How is their behaviour different to yours?
0: Well, their anger is undeserved. I don't deserve anybody's anger ever. When I am stating a truth in particular, like when I say ever, that's probably not true. If I had hit them or hurt them or tried to denigrate them or pull them down or tried to belittle them or tried to make them feel uncomfortable or tried to make their life worse, then maybe they have some underlying reason to be angry with me. But I'd never done that in a seminar format or in a private interaction with a person. So if that's the case, they have no reason to be angry with me. And if they do get angry, it's only because of something I've said that has triggered them in some way. But I don't personally deserve their rage. Nobody personally deserves mine. I remove myself if I even get the slightest bit angry from a situation generally. So why don't you do the same? That's why I focus on, I'm going to be focused on how we treat each other. If we can't treat each other with love, and that's without demand, without anger, without rage, without fear, then already we've got an interaction issue before we even discuss a subject. I would like to resolve the interaction issue before we discuss the subject, or while we're discussing the subject, not ignore it as most people do in their day-to-day life.
1: So why do people interpret your behaviour as angry?
0: Well, I feel a lot of the times what they do is they hear the words I'm speaking, which all words in the English language have two parts to them. They're a word that you can use that just describes an event, or then they have connotations of emotional projection, if you like. So what happens frequently is a person has heard the words in their past, usually in their interactions with one or both of their parents, and they think that because I might be using similar words, right, which are just words in the English language, that it connotates the same emotional experience for them. And that's not the case at all. I will be direct. I will be straightforward. I will be open and honest about what I feel. And any person who interacts with me on a one-to-one sincere basis knows that. That's why I have a lot of friends, because they know I treat them with sincerity and integrity. That's why I have a lot of friends, both here and in the spirit world. I treat people with honour. I honour their achievements, but I also am willing to state when I feel they are out of harmony with love in their interaction with me, and in particular, if they've asked me to, I will definitely say when I feel they're out of harmony with love in an interaction with me. And if they then get angry with me, then the issue is not mine, it's theirs. They shouldn't have asked me. If they don't want to interact with me, don't interact with me. There's no need to interact with me if you want to be angry with me. Like, if you're a person who's angry about what I'm saying, there's no need to interact with me. Just let me be. I let you be. Why can't you let me be? Because you have an issue. That's why you can't let me be. I can let you be, so that means I don't have the issue. You can't let me be, that means you have an issue. You want to demand, you want to force something, you want to control something. There's something going on emotionally. So I feel with every single interaction, what happens is a lot of people, when I'm very direct like this, like I am here with you about this, people then go, oh, look how much anger I have. No, I don't feel angry about it. I am just saying quite firmly that I'm not going to tolerate behaviour that's unloving in my interactions with a person. If they believe I am before they begin, then they're out of harmony with love anyway, and they're not able to learn anything from the interaction. I don't treat people that way, so don't treat me that way. That's what ethics is. I don't treat you that way, don't treat me that way. I wouldn't come along to one of your seminars and attack you. Don't come along to one of mine and attack me. You know, I wouldn't go along to your house uninvited, so don't come along to mine uninvited. Unless you've got some really good reason for doing so, you know. These are the things that I would normally interact with people. You know, this is how I would normally interact with people. And so these are the ways that are ethical that I feel people should interact with me.
1: So just to finish off, mm-hmm. You mentioned a few things when you were describing people who are angry. You mentioned the words demand, that they have a demand, they want to force something, they
0: demand,
1: want to
0: demand, force, control, denigrate, attack, belittle, criticise. These are the actions of a person not interested in truth, but a person who wants to attack the individual rather than discuss the truth. See, I believe quite strongly that every single person on this planet needs to learn how to discuss a matter without personally attacking the individual they're discussing the matter with. See, what often happens in any interaction, you look at an interaction between a Muslim and a Christian, for example, right? Why can't they discuss their particular religious faith with some sense of logic and love for each other and discuss the pros and cons of their particular religious faith without getting angry with each other? Why does it often end up in a personal attack, a personal personality attack upon the other person, rather than a discussion about truth? The reason why is because most people, when logic fails, they resort to attack as a way to avoid the logic. So in other words, when their own personal logical reasoning ability fails on a certain subject, in other words, they see that somebody else is presenting to them a point they haven't thought of before and they realise they probably should think of, right? Once a person does that and presents you with this logical presentation of a truth And you go, wow, maybe they're right. And then all this stuff comes up about, oh, but that means, and there's all this confusion and other feelings that come up. That, and if a person doesn't want to feel those feelings, they will begin the personal attack. When the personal attack begins, that is the indication that the person now no longer wants to know any truth, and all they are interested in is point scoring on personal attack. And I can't engage with that with a person.
1: And this is what I wanted to clarify. Basically, you're saying in the way that you point things out to people, there is no desire. You are not demanding, forcing, controlling, denigrating these things.
0: No.
1: You're simply stating what you see as truth there in front of you.
0: So, yeah, for example, if a person comes to me and they say, oh, would you like to give me some feedback? And I say, yeah, that's fine. If you'd like some, I'll give you some. What do you feel about my relationship with my son? I'll tell them exactly what I feel, what I've observed about their relationship with the son. I'll say, you're very controlling of your son. You belittle him quite constantly. You know, if that's what happens, that's what I will say.
1: And how does that differ from a character attack?
0: Well, they have personally asked me about it. I am now delivering what I believe is the truth, but I still love them. I still care about them. I even talk to them about what the cause is. So I even try to share with them why I believe they do those particular things to their son. But if they can't face the fact that they do them, then they're never going to face why. And so I will tell them quite straight, this is what I see. If you ask me, that's what I will tell you. This is what I see and observe, and this is even why. And I've had many loving conversations, and many people feel that I have loving conversations with them about these particular subjects, about what happens. And then we talk about why. But if a person doesn't get through the what and starts to attack me and think they're being belittled by me at that point, then we're never going to get to the why, right? And I don't have a feeling within me that a person has to change. I don't have a feeling within me that they should do something different. I don't have a feeling within me that I demanded of them that they do something different to interact with me. However, if they come to ask me something, I will give them the truth, and if they're resistive to that, then I become quite firm, as I've previously stated.
1: So you're saying also that you don't have the feeling within you of wanting to belittle or attack during the process. You actually have a feeling of love,
0: yeah.
1: And you recognise that giving truth will help this person to grow rather than...
0: Yes, like there's people who have been attacking me for nearly 5 years on the internet that my only reason for giving them feedback was, number one, they asked, and number two, I wanted to first talk about what they did, and then we could talk about why. But for most of them, we never got past the what, right? They never got past the what, and from that point onwards, they wanted just to attack me personally. Now, I can't be involved in an interaction where you want to attack me personally. I'm sorry, but I can't. I'm not attacking you. You asked me for feedback. If I asked you for feedback, then tell me. Right? If I didn't ask you for feedback, then don't tell me. Why do you feel the need to tell me something about myself when I never asked you? I don't feel the need to tell you something about yourself when you never asked me. So why do you want to do the same with me? Why do you want to do something, you know, that I feel is out of harmony with ethics? And I also believe quite strongly that the majority of people, once they get past the what and they start talking about the why, that's when true progress can be made. If you start talking about why a person done something, there are many people in families, for example, that have done terrible things to their children. You know, I've met some people who have abused their own children, who have admitted to it. I have no feelings of trying to pull them down, judge them or any of those kind of things, but I do. If I notice them feel like resistive to facing the truth of what they've done, I go, do you realise the effect that this has had on their psyche, the effect that's had on their whole life? Do you realise what this abuse has done to them? And are you willing to address the real reason why? You know, so now many people get angry with things that I say to them, and I don't really understand why, to be honest. I don't get angry when I get feedback from other people. I don't, right? So, and particularly if I ask for it, I never get angry. So I don't see. And by the way, I get lots of feedback from people that I've never asked for. And I still don't get angry with them. And in fact, I treat them just as well the next day that I ever have even if I disagreed with their feedback. So I don't see why any person ever needs to get angry with another person. If you get angry with another person, you're out of harmony with love. If you're out of harmony with love, you can't expect to continue to have interactions with the same person. You can't, without addressing your behaviour. So my feelings on the matter are that a lot of people still need to learn a lot about their personal interactions with others, and they need to learn a lot about how they deal with particular problems. We can discuss truth. We can even discuss truth about me and truth about you without getting angry. As soon as we get angry, we're not interested in discussing truth anymore. We're interested in blowing our own trumpet, you know, being arrogant. We're interested in attacking the other person, denigrating them. We're afraid. There's all sorts of emotions that start coming up after that. The reality is we need to feel all of those emotions, but stop projecting them on the other person. We can have a conversation about any matter with any person on this planet without getting angry. You can. But the majority don't, because they're not open to logic. They're not open to any logical discussion. They're only open to their version of the logic. That's all they're open to. You can't have discussions that are beautiful and growth-based discussions, something that will help you for the rest of your life, without you letting go of the emotions you have about the discussion and feeling about the actual point being discussed. And I feel that a lot of people on this planet really struggle with those particular concepts about a discussion. This is how myself and Mary have our personal life. Every single day is like this. Straight, open, honest discussion about every single matter. The majority of people can't spend 10 minutes of their time with me in the same manner that Mary can spend like days and days on end with me, right? And me with Mary as well. Like, you know, that's the beauty of it, is you get to know the person and you get to have a true relationship. And you don't have to get angry with each other all the time and upset with each other all the time in order to have these open, honest, truthful discussions. You just need to feel your emotions while you're having the discussion rather than projecting the emotion on the other person. Anger is the projection of the emotion onto the other person. And I certainly do not do that in any interaction with other people. I sit down with people and try to discuss the truth with them. As soon as I feel they don't want to, then I tell them they don't want to and I leave. If I can leave, if I can't leave and it's my home, then I ask them to leave. Now, a lot of people think that that means that I'm angry. No, I'm not. I just don't want to spend any time talking about it with you anymore. I remember a car trip I had with one lady, and she says, she said to me something, she asked me some truth about herself. So I told her some truth about her relationship with her son that I had observed. She disagreed with me completely, and that was fine. She's allowed to disagree with me completely. We were driving in a car, in my car. It was an hour and a half trip, and she disagreed with me completely. And so I didn't say anything more. And then she asked me, why am I angry with her? I said, I'm not angry with you. I'm just not saying anything anymore. And in fact, I'd prefer that you didn't say anything anymore either. And it's my car, so I can ask that. And she said, why you say that? It's because, well, you asked me to tell you the truth. I told you the truth. You rejected it. That's what I want to talk about, the truth. You don't want to talk about the truth, so I don't see how we've got anything more to discuss. And I'm perfectly okay with that. So I told her to be quiet in my car. I don't want to hear from her anymore. Now, of course, she then went home and told everybody that I was in a rage with her, and off she went, you know, telling, I'm not in a rage with her. I just didn't want to have any other discussion with her other than a truthful one. And she didn't want one. So what else can I do? I can't discuss anything with her. So I don't want to discuss anything. I don't want to discuss the time of day with her. I want to have a truthful discussion about the issue. That's what she asked for. And that's what I want to have with people. And this is where, like, and people would then think, oh, that was angry. No, it's not. I was not angry. I'm allowed to open my mouth, spending my time the way I want, particularly when I'm travelling in my own vehicle. So if a person can't, like, handle that, then don't come with me. Don't ask me a question about it. Let's have truthful interactions. with everybody. That's what we need.
2: Divine Truth Frequently Asked Questions. Jesus, Mary, and others provide answers to questions that are frequently asked by members of the media and public. The subject of this session is spirits. This is session one.
1: What are spirits?
0: Well, simply put, spirits are just humans who no longer have a physical body. That's all they are. In other words, anybody who passes from the earth to the spirit world has with them, or still has, their consciousness, what we call their consciousness, or, to put it more correctly, their soul with them. And they also have a spirit body attached to that soul. And the only difference between them and ourselves is the fact that we have a physical body also attached to the spirit body, whereas a person who's had become a spirit no longer has a physical body attached to their spirit body. They only have a spirit body attached to their soul still. But in terms of their physical functioning and their spiritual functioning, they pretty much have they still have a body. It looks very, very similar, depending on their condition, to their body as it looked on Earth before they passed. And on top of that, they have very similar apparatus. So it has eyes, ears, nose, mouth, has internal digestive organs, the spirit body does. And so a spirit is a person who has passed over into the spirit world who no longer has a physical body, but still has a body in which that they can experience the universe. They are not limited by the same dimensional limitations that we have in the physical dimension. So in other words, they can pass through physical matter, whereas we, in our physical body, cannot pass through physical matter, as far as it's understood at this point in time. The spirit can also see things in a different way than we can see them. They see everything from a spirit body's perspective rather than from a physical body's perspective. But essentially, they are the same person in a different body. Mm-hmm. And that's all. There's no great enlightenment that occurs as soon as a person passes. There's no feelings of some kind of recollection of their past lives, because the reality is they had no past lives. And so there is just the same person with the same ideas, the same concepts, the same belief systems, the same emotional problems, the same physical difficulties, with only one exception, and that is now they are not constrained by the physical universe. They are now able to see both the physical and spiritual universes.
1: So just to clarify, has every spirit at one time had a physical body and a physical life on Earth?
0: Yes. However, they might not have been conscious of such a physical body, because they might have been conceived but never born. So in other words, if they were aborted or they were miscarried, they did have a physical body while they were on Earth, but they may not have had the intellectual consciousness of that body, because that comes over a period of time. So every single person who's ever existed and who now exists in the spirit world has had a physical body while on Earth, but they may not be conscious of themselves having such a body if their body died usually by the age of 2 years of age or under, or died during gestation, while in their mother's womb, then they would not necessarily be conscious of the fact that they had such a body.
1: Uh-huh. And just also to clarify from what you're saying then, when we pass, when we die in our physical body, will we all become spirits?
0: Yes, every single person who's ever died has always become instantly a spirit. There's a separation that occurs between the physical body and the spirit body, and it's called a cord that connects the two. It's like you could think of it like an electrical conduit that passes all of the information from one body to the spirit body, and then via the spirit body to the soul. And that electrical conduit breaks, it tears apart, and that's called the silver cord. It breaks, and once the silver cord breaks, it's impossible for the soul and the spirit body to receive information through the physical body anymore. So the physical body then just becomes like something that decays on Earth, mm-hmm. and eventually returns to the physical elements of the ground and anywhere else it might be. If it's cremated, it might go into the physical elements of the air. But the reality is that the body itself is no longer animated by life, because the soul and the spirit body are no longer attached to the physical body. So you can think of it as you've got your soul, your spirit body, and your physical body. And the physical body is attached via a cord which spirits call the silver cord, it looks like a silver cord, to the spirit body, and then the spirit body is attached to the soul, and the spirits can't actually see the attachment, but there is a physical attachment, and let's call it the golden cord, shall we, just mm-hmm. to separate it. But it's like another electrical conduit, if you mm-hmm. like, that gets all of the input apparatus of the spiritual body, and all of that sensory input is filtered through the experience of the spirit into the soul. So the soul is a repository of the spirit body's life experiences and memories and such forth, and also the physical body's life experiences and sensory apparatus. But once the physical body separates from the spirit body and the silver cord is broken, now from that moment on, the soul and the spirit body can no longer receive information from the physical body. So the physical body just becomes the part of the natural process of decomposition, and the spirit body finishes up being the primary dominant way in which the spirit experiences its existence. Mm. Mm.
1: What's the difference between a spirit and a ghost? Are ghosts real?
0: Well, yes, ghosts are real. We need to look at the difference between the spirit person and a ghost. The reality is, for most instances, a ghost is an apparition of the spirit person's body. In other words, it's the spirit manifesting a physical form so that a person can see the spirit with their own eyes. But because the spirit usually who does this is not in a very good condition, they can't gather together all of the substances of the universe in order to make a solid form. And so it's a form that you can see through. It's a form that's ghostly in its appearance. So for the majority of so-called ghost viewings or sightings, it's the actual single person, a spirit, trying to manifest a physical body in order to display itself to a person on Earth, but not managing energetically to create enough energy to do it. And as a result, the apparition is an apparition, ghostly type of apparition, that the person on Earth can see through. However, it is also possible for a group of spirits to manifest one ghostly apparition. So a group of spirits can, by the cooperative use of their own energy systems, gather together a form which they then animate through their own expression. So a ghost, if you like, can also be a combination of a collective group of spirits manifesting enough energy in order to create an apparition of some kind. Now, the reason why a group of spirits would be needed to do that is because the energy from one of those spirits is not strong enough to do it. Mm-hmm. And so what they do in order to, generally, these kind of spirits, in order to scare somebody or to, you know, influence somebody negatively, what they do is they get together as a band of spirits just for the purpose of creating the apparition and then animating the apparition so that a physical person can see it. So remember that the apparition is a physical manifestation of energy. It's not a spiritual energy. So it's very, very different than a person who is mediumistic who can see a spirit person's body. If we are mediumistic, we are actually looking at the spirit person's body, not an apparition of the spirit person's body, not a manifestation of the spirit person's body. Whereas an apparition that can be seen by the majority of people on the planet at any point in time, whether they're mediumistic or not, has to be created by the spirit by drawing the elements of the, you know, in the surrounding parts of the physical universe together in such a warm way as to form an apparition that the individual can see, and then they animate such an apparition in order to communicate, whether it's just to communicate fear or to communicate some kind of other idea or concept. So ghosts are real in the sense that they are real happenings, but they might not be a real person. They might actually be the manifestation of a number, even hundreds and sometimes even thousands of persons who generate enough energy to manifest one ghost, if you like.
1: So from what you're saying, if I see a ghost, I might be seeing a conglomeration of spirits that have gotten together to create an image for my physical eyes to see.
0: Correct.
1: Or I might be seeing just the conglomeration of some physical energy that one spirit has gathered.
0: Correct.
1: To represent themselves.
0: Yes.
1: But
0: in both cases, they can't gather enough energy to make a solid form.
1: Right. Yeah. And what I see may not be actually how the spirit actually appears
0: and
1: in their spirit
0: body. Most likely would not be.
1: Right.
0: Because it'll be a manifestation of their own creation. So it's what they want you to see,

0: ability to sense, taste, touch, smell, and everything, a spirit. And as a result, we have the ability to see all of these things. These abilities get turned off often during our childhood, but for the majority of people, they still remain under certain situations and conditions. Mm-hmm. So, for example, when we have heightened emotions, such as fear or other kinds of emotions, that's when we become very sensitive to seeing such things.
1: True. And so when there's lots of stories, isn't there, about people seeing ghosts or seeing apparitions, and really we could then, in those instances with those people, it could have been one of two things happening, couldn't it?
0: Correct.
1: Either this sight with the physical eyes,
0: yes,
1: or a sight with a mediumistic ability.
0: Yes.
1: Yeah.
0: And quite often for most people, they did have a sight with their mediumistic ability when they were children. This is why most children have, you know, friends that they talk to. And
1: imaginary friends.
0: So-called imaginary friends that they talk to and experience life with that are actually real people that surround the person. And but then as adults, we sort of force them to grow out of that. And so by the time a person's become an adult, generally it's not socially acceptable that they talk to invisible people.
1: Mm-hmm.
0: And so as a result of that, they shut down the ability. That being said, there are a lot of people who do have the ability as an adult to speak with the individual people that are spirits.
1: Mm-hmm.
0: So there is a lot of it still occurring. But unfortunately, you know, most of the time we've turned it down by the time we've become an adult.
1: Great. Thank you.
0: Thanks.
1: Where do spirits exist or live?
0: Well, they live in a wide range of places in the dimension that's not of the physical dimension. So in the spirit dimensions, there are at the moment 36 other dimensional existences, including the earth-based dimension. And spirits may live in any one of these dimensions depending upon their condition. So it depends on their condition of love as to where they actually live. Now, for the majority of people who pass from this earth in the first instance, they generally are not aware that there is a spirit world, and so therefore they become very bound to the earth. They want to stay on the earth. Usually all of their loved ones are on earth. All of the people they care for are on earth. All of the people they're interested in, their life still on earth, their life that they were interested in is still on earth. And so what they finish up doing is they focus their energy and attention on staying on earth. And so we do have a lot of spirits, many, around 20 billion spirits or so, who are currently living on earth with us. They are invisible and we are physical. They can see us, but we can't always, and for the majority of people, none of us can see them.
1: Mm-hmm.
0: But that doesn't mean that they don't feel that they have productive lives doing all sorts of things, because they do. Many of them still work, many of them still think they're going to work, and many of them still think they're digging holes, and many of them still think they're living in a house, and many of them still think all sorts of things actually that are not real anymore.
1: Mm-hmm.
0: When I say not real, they're not what they have to have as the reality of their life, but they choose that reality because they can't cope emotionally or psychologically with accepting any other possible existence. Once a spirit moves beyond that position, he or she then moves into the first dimension of the spirit world, where they're now conscious that they are a spirit, they're conscious they no longer have a material body, they're conscious that there's been a change in their condition, if you like, a change in their experience. But their condition in love determines where they can live.
1: Mm-hmm.
0: So if their condition of love is the average person's condition, you know, who passes from the earth to the spirit world, then they can only live in the first dimension of the spirit world. And if the condition of love is worse than that, then they'll live in what's called the hells of the spirit world, which is in the first dimension. They're in the first dimension of the spirit world. But they are places that are dark and dingy, without light, and often smelly. And the condition matches the condition of their own soul in love.
1: Mm-hmm.
0: So spirits range from that condition right the way through to what people would classify as a divine angel. A person in the 36th dimension, which has completed the soul union state, is an amalgamation of two people who used to live on earth. They have still two bodies generally attached to their soul and two spirit bodies attached to their soul, but they've now become one soul again. That particular person is an immensely beautiful state, full of love and compassion, full of sympathy for all the rest of the people in the

0: other states. And as a result, they are able to go through any of these dimensions, through the entire 36 dimensions, whereas the spirit in the first dimension has no option of going to the second dimension. Unless they raise their condition in love, there's no option of transcending the first dimension and into the second. So the spirit in the first dimension often cycles between the earth and the first dimension. And that might happen for hundreds of years or even potentially thousands of years, although generally it doesn't happen for thousands of years because most of the people they're interested in eventually pass as well and disappear from the earth. And so eventually most people find through the disappearance of their relatives and their friends from the earth that they themselves come to see that they've also died and that they've also must be now a spirit living in a spirit form. And so they come to understand a few of the basic truths of the universe just through that experience.
1: Mm-hmm. Mm.
0: But in terms of where they can live from the depths of the what are classified as by the spirits as the hells of the spirit world in a very dark condition where they can barely manifest a spiritual form, right the way through to the 36-dimensional condition, which is a soul union condition, where they can manifest hundreds of thousands of forms at the same time. And can also manifest physical bodies on the earth if they wish to come here and express certain things under certain conditions. Whereas a spirit in the lowest of the hells or who is earthbound, it's very highly unlikely that without assistance they can manifest a form of any kind unless it's some kind of ghostly apparition.
1: Mm-hmm.
0: If they tried to manifest a form that's purely physical, they usually don't have enough energy to do so, and also it degrades the energy that helps them maintain their form of their own spirit body, and so most of them can't manage such a thing for any long periods of time.
1: So you're saying that spirits can live in a lot of different places, mm-hmm. from the earth, they can still remain living on the earth, mm-hmm. even after mm-hmm. they pass,
0: yep.
1: and then there's these dimensions from 1 to 36.
0: Mm-hmm.
1: Where are those dimensions? Are they...
0: Well, now we're talking about sort of dimensional existence. And dimensional existence has, with a dimensional existence, you have the ability to occupy the same space at the same time, but be in a completely different location. And this is something, of course, that mathematics has proven as a possibility. And in fact, I think at this stage, we've proven on Earth that through computation, that there are around 13 dimensions through mathematics. But we don't have the computational power on Earth at present to prove the existence of the 14th dimension. But what I'm saying is there's 36 of them.
1: Mm-hmm.
0: And these dimensions exist in simultaneous reality. So they are like, if you like, different universe taking up the same space at the same time. Now, when I say that, they are separated through existences. And they are separated, they can be separated in terms of space, they can also be separated. So they're not always taking up the same space at the same time. And in fact, if there are three primary things that take up space in the same place at the same time, and that is the sphere that is the physical, which is the physical universe. Then there's the spheres that you would classify as focused on the spiritual, which are from the first sphere through to the 35th sphere.
1: Mm-hmm.
0: And then there's the spheres that look after the soul, and that is the 36th sphere onwards. And so those three particular states of the human soul take up different places at the same time. and so now we're starting to get a bit complicated,
1: sure.
0: with regard to the question. So,
1: sure.
0: But the reality is that any person who passes is still a person, mm-hmm. and we must remember that. And this is... they're still a person with the same ideals they had before they left Earth, or lack of ideals,
1: mm-hmm.
0: the same emotions that they had before they left Earth, the same belief systems before they left Earth, and so forth, but with a few modifications depending on their awareness of their change in their condition from death, you know, from death of their physical body to being alive in the spirit body. And sometimes some of the spirits become aware of that instantly, depending on their knowledge that they had before such an event. Whereas other spirits may take thousands of years to come to that awareness, and there are still some spirits who are currently earthbound who have not had an awareness over 50,000 years. But that is usually very unusual and mm-hmm. requires some fairly unusual circumstances.
1: Mm-hmm.
0: They all receive a lot of help to come to an awareness, So there has to be a lot of resistance to help and a lot of resistance to being taught before a person exists in that state for such a long time.
1: Mm-hmm. Mm-hmm. Okay, and so, and you're also saying from what you said earlier that there's all these different dimensions that, say, I pass now, I can go and live in, but that might actually change, just like it might change where I live here on Earth. Throughout my life, I can continue to change the place that I live in.
0: Of course, yeah, because the place you live in is dependent upon the condition of your soul in love.
1: Yeah.
0: So if the more loving you become, the better the place you can live in is in the spirit world. The more unloving you become, and it is possible to become more unloving in the spirit world after you've passed, and many spirits do that, the worse their condition is that they live in the spirit world or on Earth as they regress. So we have the potential to regress or progress even after we've passed into the spirit world. There's no such thing as being locked into the condition once we've passed. Mm-hmm. However, there is this state where we do have to reap what we sowed while we were on Earth once we pass. There is a law that controls, and it's called the law of compensation, that controls what happens to us after we pass, depending on what we chose to do before we passed. And so, of course, there are many spirits who are reaping the consequences of that law after they pass.
1: Mm-hmm.
0: And that's why many of them feel like they're being punished.
1: Mm-hmm.
0: The reality is they're not being punished. They created the location and the condition of their soul, and therefore the location where they currently exist will have the restrictions based upon what condition of their soul has been created by them themselves. And so this is a loving law to help a person come to see the results of their own creations and the importance of acting in more harmony with love in their lives in the future. But the conditions of spirits vary widely, as you know, from being hellish, demonic in their condition. What the average person on Earth would classify to be a devil, a person who is totally malevolent and totally wicked, unable to sustain any loving thought, or very few loving thoughts, right the way through to a person who has no evil in them whatsoever, no, only in harmony with all of God's laws of love and completely compassionate and understanding and being able to maintain huge amounts of power in that state and huge amounts of bodies, in fact, in that state as well. So there's a large range from one to the other of where spirits live and how they live.
1: And obviously that condition defines where they live. That's what you're saying.
0: Exactly. It's always the condition of love in their soul that defines where they live and also defines the conditions under which they live.
1: Uh-huh.
0: It's the condition of love that attracts the subsequent environment, and God's created it this way so that a spirit can become conscious of the fact that there is a relationship between love and its environment, and between love and its own condition, and between love and its own experience. And God's always trying to teach us this relationship between love and what happens to us. And so, unfortunately, though, most spirits are not very conscious, and particularly earthbound spirits, the 20 billion or so that are surrounding the Earth, they're not very conscious of the fact that there is this relationship. And usually there's a lot of other spirits trying to assist them to become conscious. But unfortunately, there's a lot of cynicism on Earth and a lot of belief systems that are very rigid on Earth. And unfortunately, most of the spirits carry this cynicism and belief systems into the spirit world. And that makes them very resistive to being taught any new truth.
1: Mm.
0: And as such, they often remain in these quite dark conditions and quite restrictive conditions for long periods of time until they realise that they can progress out of those conditions.
1: Why should we believe in spirits, and what kind of evidence is there for their existence?
0: Well, the reality is there's a mountain of evidence for the existence of spirits. Of course, every person who dies knows that they become a spirit at some point. So every person who's ever lived on Earth, and all of the people who currently live on Earth, eventually will pass. And as soon as they pass, generally or shortly thereafter, they will come to realise that they are still alive, and so therefore are no longer connected to their spirit, to their physical body, but rather connected to their spirit body. So every single person who's ever alive eventually comes to terms with the fact that there are spirits. the majority of them don't come to terms with it while they're on Earth. That's the reality. The reality is there is a lot of cynicism on Earth. There's a lot of disbelief on Earth for lots of different reasons, although I don't believe they're good reasons. They're often reasons based around cynicism and a lot of inaccuracy as well about understanding truth. But if we look at the evidence, there's a huge amount of evidence for the existence of a spirit world as well as the existence of people still alive after they've passed. And we have all of this evidence coming from even mostly a lot of it from children. So when a child is usually very, very young, they usually see spirits, they talk to them. And if you ask them, instead of treating the child like they're just talking to an imaginary friend, if you ask them who they're talking to, they'll often give you the name of the person. They'll give you they'll even give you the street address where they used to live and how old they were when they died and everything else, if the spirit themselves is conscious of the fact that they've died. And in this way, you know, we can see quite clearly that the child is obviously seeing somebody and obviously speaking to somebody whom it's convinced exists. And the child doesn't see it as a person that's a part of itself. Unfortunately, though, as we get older, we have a tendency to either beat it out of the child or suppress it out of the child through emotional suppression. And so by the time the child becomes an adult, it's rare for the child to retain these particular abilities. Now, of course, though, there are millions of people on this planet who have retained the ability to see spirits, talk with them, hear from them, and interact with them generally. And there are literally millions of people who can do this on the planet. It's interesting that because it's not the experience of the majority of people deny the potential of his existence, although I would argue the majority of people are quite fascinated by the whole thing, because pretty much everybody we know who has ever had this concept that when you're dead, you're dead, is still very, very fascinated with the whole concept of what happens after your death and also with the concept of why some people seem to be able to foretell things and know things that the average person would never be able to foretell and know without there being some kind of interaction with the spirit world. There is also a huge amount of evidence related to what happens with physical illness and what's going on with the physical body. We see things, for example, like a grandmother dying of cancer and then a child of three getting cancer within a few months of the death of the grandmother. And we call that, often we call that genetic disposition. Mm-hmm. But the reality is it makes no sense that it's occurred within just a few months of the parent's death, of the grandparent's death. And so we can see there's a direct relationship between something going on in the grandparent and something going on in the child after the grandparents died. And you know, there's a this is what's come up with concepts of reincarnation and other such concepts that cause people to come up with ideas or concepts that try to explain these particular phenomena. The reality is there's huge amounts of these particular things going on constantly, and there's plenty of experiments that we could actually devise to test the validity and accuracy of the fact that there is a spirit world and of the fact that every person who dies becomes a spirit who still exists and who often stays around the earth and communicating with us for a period of time. But unfortunately, most people in the scientific community are very against such experimentation for many philosophical and emotional reasons. I believe that if we released those emotional reasons and philosophical reasons, I think we'd find huge amounts of evidence. From our perspective, we've seen them. So obviously we don't need any evidence ourselves to support the argument. And we've talked to them. We've spent 2,000 years in the spirit world observing the interaction between spirits and people on Earth. So, you know, from our perspective, it's a certainty.
1: Yes.
0: I suggest to other people it will become a certainty through their own experience if they allow such experiences to occur. Of course, there are some people who've done that through, you know, examining things like seances and having other kinds of interactions with spirits. But unfortunately, most of the time, they're attracting quite dark spirits or spirits who are bound to the earth. And so they don't get a very good concept of the accuracy of what spirits can actually do or see and how they interact with the earth. It's only spirits who have passed over long periods of time and who've progressed in love to higher dimensions generally that can finish up describing in a lot of lot more accurate detail the reality of the interaction between people on Earth and people who have passed over into the spirit world.
1: So from what you're saying there, there's not a lot of there's sort of anecdotal evidence that we have, mm-hmm. and things that we can draw, we can make some hypotheses about, mm-hmm. but we don't have concrete evidence because there hasn't been experimentation in this area. Is that
0: no? What I feel you mean? There is concrete evidence. Yep. It's just that the concrete evidence has never been engaged in experimentation. It's just been incidental. Mm-hmm. So, for example, we've seen, people have seen objects fly through the air. Obviously, something caused the object to fly through the mm-hmm. air, but most people saw it, and you sometimes can see a group of people seeing exactly the same thing. But, of course, they don't understand what's behind the movement of the object, and there's no experimentation after that point. And so, of course, there is no way of validating what the cause was. There is plenty of empirical evidence. It's just that there is a deep reluctance from the people who scientifically could analyse these causes to actually accept what the causes would actually conclude, mm-hmm. whereas all the people who know that for certain have already seen the causes and they don't have any drive to provide the scientific evidence. So this is the problem we have with most systems on Earth. The people who know about it believe in it implicitly because they've seen evidence of it with their own eyes and ears and their own life. Whereas the people who don't know about it don't believe in it at all because they've never seen any evidence of it in their own life. Yeah. And what I'm suggesting is that there could be many studies done to prove the existence, and there is much proof that's available, but we on Earth generally don't engage this proof, and there are very good reasons why this occurs. Spirits themselves don't always want us to have proof of their existence. Mm-hmm. Many spirits have a lot of advantages over us by our not being able to see or know of their existence, and therefore they can influence us as an invisible influence rather than a visible one. It's much harder to influence somebody when you're standing next to them and they can see you than it is to influence somebody when they're not standing next to you or when they are standing next to you but you can't see them. Mm-hmm. And so many spirits themselves have investments in not being seen and have investments in our not being able to see them. And, of course, this adds to the problems associated with gathering evidence for the truth of such matters.
1: Mm. And that probably speaks to the first half of this question of why should we believe in spirits? Like, if they do exist, why care?
0: Well, yeah.
1: Why is it relevant, I suppose?
0: Oh, it is just so relevant to our future existence. Obviously, it also is so relevant to the choices we make in our current life. If we do live after death, after the death of our physical body, then that changes everything. It changes the way we live our life while we're in the physical body. It changes the types of concepts we have about life, the choices we make here. It even causes us to be much more reluctant to engage violence, to protect ourselves from our own death. It also causes us to want to investigate how we progress in the spirit world. How do we develop? How does our life continue? And investigate all of these matters. The reality is, if the majority of people on Earth actually believed in the spirit world, there would be huge amounts of investigation occurring on Earth about our future life, and also it would have a huge effect on the choices and decisions we collectively and individually make while we're alive on Earth.
1: Mm. And from what you were saying earlier, we also would... you were saying that spirits can actually influence our decisions, and us not being aware of them mm-hmm. means that we would be more open to their influence as
0: well. Of course, it's like having somebody whisper in your ear when you can't see the person whispering in your ear. Mm-hmm. Obviously, it's much more difficult to believe that the whisper actually occurred than if you actually saw a person's face with their mouth open in your ear, whispering in your ear. And it's very much the same with regard to interactions with spirits. If we understood these kind of interactions and these kind of influences existed, then we would be far more circumspect about the choices that we make, and we would wonder far more strongly, I suggest, about what influences we're under when we make certain choices. Mm-hmm. The reality is, right on the planet at the moment, many deaths occur, murders occur under spirit influence. Many suicides occur under spirit influence. And many of these things potentially would be reduced in terms of the numbers of occurrences if the people involved knew that they were being influenced by some third party, by some unseen person who's malevolent, who does not have their best interests at heart. Mm-hmm. When we're in the physical, we can see when people don't have our best interests at heart, generally. Not all the time, of course, but generally we can. You know, we can see their appearance, we can see their, you know, we can feel the nastiness coming out of them, we can feel the anger and other emotions coming out, and we can see their motivations easier because we see their face and we see their expressions and so forth. Whereas if it's a person who's died, we can't see generally those particular things. And that leaves us far more open to their influence, and it leaves us far more open to deceit.
1: Mm-hmm.
0: And so my feelings are, if we knew about the spirit world and we understood it more clearly, the majority of people on Earth would be far more careful about their decision-making process, and they'd be far more circumspect about their choices in their lives.
1: Mm. Does it also work in the reverse, in that we would be far more cautious about someone whispering something detrimental or negative in our ear, but perhaps we'd be more open as well to the benefit of, you know, spirits in a higher condition of love being able to assist us?
0: Of course, like, and this is one of the main things that we should perhaps mention, and that is that the reality is, if we could see the difference between a nasty spirit and a spirit that was good, in other words, see the difference between a nasty person and a person that's good, but see the difference even though they're invisible to our eyes right at this point in time, then surely we would listen to the person that's good more often than we do. And we would listen to the person who's not so good less often than we do.
1: Mm-hmm.
0: The problem for us many times is the persons that are trying to influence us in a positive direction from the spirit world, in a direction of love, have less influence over us because we can't see them. And the person who we can see, can't see, but who are in a darker condition of love, have a stronger influence over us because we can't see them.
1: Mm.
0: And if we could actually see them and we interacted with them and understand their existence and understand what their motivations were, then we would be far more careful about who we're actually listening to, and we'd also be far more open, and we'd probably make much more rapid progress as a human race than we currently are.
1: Mm. Mm. How can we be certain that this concept of spirits is not just a projection of our own mind or projections of our own mind, figments of our imagination, or otherwise not real?
0: Well, often I've heard people who think that they're talking to spirits actually just making up the entire thing and projecting something that's totally not real. So the reality is we can't be certain, because unless we can see the spirit who is talking to the individual and feel their presence and understand their personality with any sensitivity, then it's highly unlikely that we'll be able to determine with any sense of certainty whether it's the person who's claiming to speak on behalf of the spirit is actually doing so, or is just, you know, making up things with their own mind. That's the reality. The power of our human imagination is pretty strong. We are able to create many things from it, design many things from it, architect many things from it, and as a result of that, we're also able to architect false things from it.
1: Mm-hmm.
0: So the only way we can do it with certainty is we need to examine things with a lot more care. We need to be much more careful with the way we examine all of these interactions. I've seen many so-called mediums not channeling a spirit at all, but rather just telling a person, claiming that it's from a spirit, because it gives the person more desire to know than if the person heard it from a person on Earth by themselves. So one of the problems that we have on Earth is that we're willing to listen to people who are invisible, usually much more than we're willing to listen to a person who's visible. And this is a problem. We need to have a lot more...
1: Is that because we perceive that they're in a good condition? 'Cause
0: Well, we don't know their condition. That's a reality.
1: But why
0: the fact that we can't see them means we don't know their condition.
1: Yes. Yes.
0: So the reality is we don't know their condition, but for some reason we assume, due to our belief systems, we assume that a person is in a better, who has passed must automatically be in a better state than when they passed.
1: Mm-hmm.
0: And that's not the case at all. In fact, in many cases, people who have passed continue to degrade their condition through their choices that are unloving. So we could actually have known the person before they passed and they now be even in a worse condition than they were when they passed.
1: Mm-hmm.
0: So it's not always... We make a lot of assumptions on Earth because of our belief systems. And our belief systems all need to be tried. They all need to be proven. And the only way we can do this is by doing mass experiments. We can't just make one assumption or a group of assumptions without experimentation. So unless you have seen spirits and unless you have talked to them and unless you know that they are the people you're speaking to and unless you've had the experience like we have of seeing it on the reverse end as well, seeing mm-hmm. the spirits talking to the humans, there is really no other way of determining the truth than through the process of experimentation. And what I'm suggesting is that we have the ability on Earth to do wide varieties of experiments in this area of metaphysical nature, but we have a deep resistance to doing so for lots of reasons. One of the reasons is to do with public opinion, and another is to do with religious perception. So if you look at public opinion as an issue, most people do want to deny the existence of the spirit world because they'd be freaked out if they knew about it. So that's a great fear-based reason to not find out. Many religious people, particularly of the Christian religious faith, there's things in the Bible that state categorically that we should not and cannot communicate with spirits, and under the threat of God basically disowning us and us dying and being punished for such a thing. And so, of course, that creates a lot of fear in the Christian faith. And there's 1.5 billion Christians on the planet, of course, and so they are all being influenced through that belief to not investigate the truth. So if we add up all of the different types of people who are influenced to not investigate the truth about the spirit world, there's literally 2/3 to 3/4 of this planet who have an emotional or religious investment in not finding out the truth about the spirit world.
1: Mm-hmm.
0: So what I would suggest, rather than listening to all of that, is that we need to set up far more scientific basis for investigation of the spirit world. And that's going to mean putting aside religious beliefs and putting aside emotional beliefs, fear-based beliefs, and actually looking at the situation from a purely scientific perspective. And to do that, if we did that, the reality is if we had done that thousands of years ago, reality is by now we would know for certain
1: mm-hmm.
0: the existence of these things. And we have the ability to do that now. But unfortunately, because of the earth-based resistances, that's not happening. There are also resistances in the spirit world to us knowing for certain whether spirits exist and whether people who have passed over still exist. And that is, they like having influence over people on Earth from an invisible perspective. If we could see them and if we could hear them and if we had instruments to measure them and measure their presence, then of course they would all be exposed and it would be much more difficult for them to deceive us in any way. So my suggestion is that the influences to not find out the truth about the spirit world come from a large number of different areas, emotional, religious and spirit world motivations that cause us to never discover the truth about the issue.
1: Mm-hmm. So you're actually saying that at the moment, the only way to be certain is through our own experience.
0: And through experimentation.
1: And if we're to be collectively as a human race certain, we need to experiment and really
0: yes.
1: prove, and it is possible to prove
0: certainly.
1: These things.
0: And, and in fact, most people who have done an investigation for their own self, to search for the truth for themselves, end up do it properly with people who understand what's going on, they end up believing in a spirit world mm-hmm. as a result of their investigations. Most people who investigate it on Earth eventually end up believing in it. The reason for that, of course, is that there is plenty of evidence that we can gather. However, the evidence is not generally allowed for lots of reasons, scientific reasons in terms of the scientific community, being very resistive to such a concept. Religious reasons, because the majority of the world's primary religions are against any concept of communicating with anybody who has died or passed. And there are also emotional reasons, and the emotional reasons are all to do around fear.
1: Mm-hmm.
0: Fear of, you know, the average person, if they knew that they were being watched constantly with every single thing that they do in their life, every single action they take, when they're naked in bed, when they're, you know, when they're having sex, when they're out doing things that they want to cover over from everybody else, and if the average person knew that every one of these things is noticed by somebody, somebody usually in the spirit world, the average person on the planet would generally freak out. They'd get pretty stressed out about that. And so there's a huge amount of fear about not knowing these, you know, they want to not know these particular things. And of course that drives the ability to investigate.
1: Mm-hmm.
0: When there's fear, religious opposition, scientific opposition, it's one of the, in fact, the issue of spirits is one of the few areas in our lives that there is opposition from almost every quarter, even though those quarters oppose each other generally.
1: Yes.
0: There's opposition from the spirit world, there's opposition from the earth, in the areas of science, religion, philosophy, and in terms of emotional opposition, you know, from a mm-hmm. fear-based opposition. And if you look at all of the opposition to finding out the truth about it, it is no wonder that even given all the evidence that is available, we still don't have a certainty about it.
1: And yet so many of us are still fascinated. So much of the human race is fascinated,
0: aren't they? Of course. Anything that's denied to such a degree but is a truth, of course, is going to create a lot of fascination with anybody on the earth and in the spirit world. So the reality is that there are large numbers of people on earth who are totally fascinated about it. Even, and there is very good reason why, because it is a truth that we can scientifically investigate, but there is a huge amount of weight towards not investigating it at this point in time in human history.
1: Mm. How can we learn to perceive spirits for ourselves?
0: Well, perceiving spirits is all about developing emotionally and intellectually in certain directions. Obviously, if we have huge amounts of fear, as I've indicated in other answers to these questions, if we have huge amounts of fear to the concept of a spirit world, it's highly unlikely we're going to develop any sensory apparatus we might have as a part of our being to determine whether such a world exists and determine how to perceive spirits. So firstly, it's going to depend very much on our open-mindedness with regard to our belief systems. If we have very, very fixed and firm belief systems, it's highly unlikely that we will want to develop any perception of spirits. So firstly, we need to confront our belief systems.
1: Mm-hmm.
0: Secondly, if our belief systems are very fixed and firm, or we have a lot of fear, we are going to resist any evidence that comes to us as to the existence of the spirit world and people in the spirit world, even though it's something that once we pass, we'll recognise automatically almost. And the problem with that, of course, is that we finish up ending up with this situation where we're so afraid, we're religiously afraid, we're scientifically afraid, we're afraid on so many levels to investigate the truth. So, of course, we're not going to want to open up any potential perceptive powers that we may have to determine the ability, you know, the communication ability to be between ourselves and spirits. So our best course of action, really, firstly, is to look at all of the emotional reasons and belief systems that we have within us that oppose such a concept,
1: mm-hmm.
0: and look at releasing them from ourselves emotionally. We need to get rid of them if we're ever going to develop any perception powers that allow us to communicate with, see and hear and experience the experience of spirits in a day-to-day, in our day-to-day life. The more fear we have and the more resistance we have, the less we're going to investigate. That's the reality. So what I would suggest if a person wants to develop this perception is that they must first work through all of these belief systems and fears that cause them to wish that such a thing is not true, that it doesn't exist. Then, of course, once we've worked our way through that, we could devise a group of experiments that will help us develop these perception powers if they actually exist. So firstly, we could imagine what kind of perceptive powers might exist. And then we could develop experiments, just like a scientist would, to confront the truth about the issue, whether it exists or not. And some people are doing this currently on the planet, but very few. My suggestion is that it needs to be much more mainstream scientific endeavour than what it is currently.
1: Mm-hmm.
0: Once we do that, then we have released all of our fears, we've released all of our belief systems that tell us that it's not true, and now we have the ability to determine whether it's true or not, rather than just saying, no, it's not true, and not even investigating. Then we need to take a form of investigation that is scientific in its nature and allows us to develop different characteristics and also study the people who have already or who already claim to have developed such characteristics and find out what is unique to them.
1: Mm-hmm.
0: And in the end, you usually find that these people have been talking to spirits ever since they were children and nobody shut them down, nobody turned it off,
1: mm-hmm.
0: nobody imposed upon them any rules about it. And as a result, this communication ability and the sight ability continued from the time they were a child right the way through to their current time. Alternatively, we often see that somebody had a life experience of some kind that caused their perception to change, that allowed them to develop certain characteristics within themselves that they wouldn't have previously developed. And from that point in time, they could see and hear or communicate with spirits and therefore see the reality of it. These kind of people could be studied. What kind of emotional things happened during that time and what caused the particular thing to occur? And all of these things can be determined through scientific analysis.
1: Mm-hmm.
0: However, the majority of people on the planet, as I've previously stated, are pretty resistive to the scientific analysis of the existence of a spirit world and the existence of life after death. And as a result of that, many of us go around blind to the fact that we have a continuing life after we've passed from the earth.
1: Mm-hmm. Mm. Okay. How can spirits influence people on earth?
0: Well, because spirits themselves are people, they have the same ability to influence people on earth as we, any other person on earth, has the ability to do. So at the moment, I have the ability to talk to you and I can influence you by what I say. A spirit can talk to you as well and influence you through what they say. You can hear them through your spirit body's ears, and sometimes that even gets translated into a physical voice and you can hear them as a result. And at the moment, you can see me and what I do might influence you.
1: Mm-hmm.
0: It's the same with a spirit. You can see a spirit through your spirit body's eyes. They can see you. And so, of course, if they can see you and communicate with you, they have the ability to influence you. They might be able to transmit images to you and give you thoughts and feelings and images that cause you to act in a different way than you would normally act. So they have the ability to transmit information to you, whether that be feelings or thoughts or images, pictures, videos. And all of these things we have the ability to do right now on the physical. And we think for some reason that once a person died, they no longer have that ability. Mm-hmm. But the reality is their ability to do such a thing increases. So now that they have an increased ability to do such a thing, we can see that there's a potential for influence if we just stop for a moment.
1: Yeah. Okay. So there's a couple of things you were saying there
0: mm-hmm.
1: that I find interesting. You're saying first that, for example, you here on earth could influence me by saying certain things or
0: doing certain things, threatening you with certain things. There's
1: right.
0: all sorts of methods of influence that I can bring to bear upon a person given if I have the motivation.
1: Mm-hmm.
0: You know, if I'm not a very loving person and I've got a negative motivation, I could even be violent towards you and that might cause you to go into fear and do certain things. So there's all sorts of things a person on earth that we can see can do in order to influence another person on earth.
1: Yeah.
0: The same applies to a spirit. They can do any of those same things. They
1: mm-hmm.
0: can threaten you with violence. They can drop thoughts into your mind. They can have you listen to certain things. They can badger you. They can browbeat you. They can push you around. They can manipulate you in exactly the same way as anyone on earth would have been able to do.
1: And so you said that they can do it actually more. Why is that?
0: Mostly because they're unseen.
1: Yes.
0: And because we're not aware of the fact that they're not beings, you know, that they're not, that they're there. We are not aware they're there, and as a result of our lack of awareness, we are more open to, you know, to doing what they suggest. If we could see them, we would probably be check them out a bit more and be more circumspect. Also, because a lot of people assume that anything they hear through their ears or whatever eyes that comes from God or comes from, you know, Jesus or comes from some spirit who they can trust, they can't see the spirit and they can't feel them. Mm-hmm. So the majority of times these spirits are claiming to be someone they're not, and yet they're influencing people to do certain things on the earth that the people willingly do because they believe in something completely different. If they could see them, they probably wouldn't do it, because a lot of times the spirits doing this are in a very dark, dingy condition. They look terrible. They have a lot of emotions of rage and anger and other evil emotions, really, and that we can't generally sense. We're often terrified of them, and so we're manipulated into doing what they want oftentimes.
1: Okay, so I want to, if that's okay, just to, ask you some clarifiers.
0: Sure.
1: About what you just said.
0: Sure.
1: So you give the example of, say, you come up to me and say, oh my gosh, if you don't run out the door, the ceiling's going to drop on you right now.
0: Mm-hmm.
1: Well,
0: I'm influencing you.
1: Yes. Yeah. You tell me a statement that
0: may or may not be true.
1: It may or may not be true, but it incites fear inside of me, and
0: yes,
1: that's... Then I...
0: And you might act.
1: I might act. Hmm. But if you're in front of me and I can see you, I can go, who is this fellow telling me this thing?
0: And on top of that, if you can actually see the sky or the roof falling down, then of course you'd probably act, right?
1: Yes. Yeah, for sure. But I can discern more based on who's telling me. And
0: whether I'm sincere. You can test my sincerity through my facial expressions, the feelings you feel from me, how I'm acting,
1: mm-hmm.
0: all of these ways of testing my, you know, sincerity.
1: And I also have the added bonus of knowing that somebody's actually telling me this, because
0: And in our case, we've known each other for 6 or 7
1: yep.
0: years now.
1: Yes.
0: There's this level of trust that's been, you know, you know now that
1: yes.
0: I'm never going to lie to you, I'm never going to harm you. And so if I'm telling you, get out of the house now, there's a pretty good chance you need to get out of the house
1: yes,
0: now, right?
1: I probably wouldn't ask you for many clarifiers because I already trust you.
0: Exactly.
1: Yes. But then you said there's two things that can happen when this interaction happens with someone that we can't see.
0: Mm-hmm.
1: The first you said is that I could just believe that, oh, if I hear a voice inside of my head, God's speaking to me and I should do it. Or someone very wise and all-knowing is telling me this and I should do the will of God or do the bidding of someone who's more important or special.
0: Yeah.
1: And you're saying that that's not very reliable always because...
0: No, but it's also based on a false belief too. The false belief is that God communicates through a voice,
1: mm-hmm.
0: and that's not true. God never communicates to anyone through a voice. God only communicates with the expression of love, God's love. And that's the only way in which God communicates. And if we're not sensitive to love, we're never going to hear God. The reality is, too, that whenever it's claimed that we hear a voice, that's God's or some other high spirit, most of the time it's not. It's somebody who's being deceiving. And that's a sad thing because we generally can't tell. We believe certain things and we can't tell.
1: So that's the point that you're making, that we can't necessarily discern who's speaking to us.
0: No. For the majority of people on the planet, they don't know.
1: Yeah.
0: You know, like I've sat in even in mediumistic circles where a person says they're channeling a certain type of spirit, and I know the spirit that's being channeling because I either see them or feel them, is very, very much darker than the person's claiming them to be.
1: Mm-hmm.
0: And often, you know, like in many cases, I've talked to spirits who claimed initially to be like these angels of light. And eventually I found that they were, you know, through interaction with them, eventually they admitted that they were in the hells of the spirit world and just were using people to harm different things on earth and were using people to get certain emotional addictions met. And they went from being this high spirit in the conversation down to being what they really were. And this happens all the time. And unfortunately, most of the mediums even who communicate with spirits have no way of knowing who they're actually communicating with. I've spoken to mediums who spoke to spirits, and then during the discussion, they worked out that their guide, who they believed was in the higher dimension, was actually an earthbound spirit who'd been with them all of their life.
1: Mm-hmm.
0: And, you know, of course, mediums who hear all of that become very distressed, naturally so, because they've been lied to
1: mm-hmm.
0: by these spirits all their life and been deceived. And, of course, that then causes them to be quite concerned and often quite distressed, naturally so.
1: Mm-hmm.
0: But it's because of the lack of perception.
1: Yeah.
0: It's because of the lack of ability to scientifically test who they're actually communicating with.
1: And there was a second scenario that you gave that I mm-hmm. would like to ask you to explain further, and mm-hmm. that was where you said that actually a spirit can influence me without me even knowing that somebody is saying something to mm. me.
0: Mm.
1: So they could scream at me, if you don't run out the door, the ceiling's going to fall on your head. And I don't even necessarily know that a spirit has said that to me, but I suddenly feel afraid and that I must run out the door and that my own feeling is the ceiling is going to fall.
0: Yes.
1: How does that happen?
0: Well, that happens because of a lot of openness that we may have. We firstly, from the time we were conceived, we're assigned a guardian by God, actually. So we have a spirit permanently assigned to us who basically is there to protect our life, to help us live as long a life as possible. And that particular spirit's role is to inform us of impending events that may affect our life and how whether we can survive. And those particular spirits usually have a very good rapport with us. They have a very close connection with us all of our life because they've been with us from the time of conception onwards. And therefore, they have the ability often to drop thoughts or feelings into us without us even being aware that they're the feelings and thoughts of the spirit who's with us. Now, these guardians are not malevolent spirits. They are spirits who have been assigned to us, who are in a certain condition of love that exceeds our own, and they have our interests at heart. They love us enough to have our interests at heart, and they don't have a perception or a conception of their own interest over us. And as a result, they're assigned to us because they have these particular characteristics. So that kind of a spirit you would often not even know as a person who's influencing you, and they'd be influencing you. They can even influence where you drive, what you do, when you step out on the road. You stop all of a sudden, then the car comes past. So all of those events
1: mm-hmm.
0: are all influenced by this kind of a spirit. Then you have a groups of spirits who are malevolent, who are also able to influence you in a similar way. And these kind of spirits are influencing us through different emotions that we have that are unhealed within ourselves. And these particular emotions might be we have a lot of fear, for example, and our fear leaves us open to a specific group of influences. So somebody could constantly threaten our fear, and by using threats against our fear,
1: mm-hmm.
0: cause us to choose to make certain decisions that we wouldn't have normally made if we weren't conscious of that particular fear.
1: So how do they do that if I can't hear them?
0: Well, the emotional openness that we have to a certain type of emotion causes an opening to all of our thought systems and all of our picture-based systems, all of our imagination, as well as all of our feelings. As a result of that, a spirit can use any one of those techniques to influence us. They can give us thoughts, they can give us pictures, and they can give us feelings that might motivate us to make different choices, depending on our emotional openness to receive such things. So for example, just earlier I was being interviewed by somebody and I was being influenced in the interview because of my emotional openness to somebody else's will above my own.
1: Mm-hmm.
0: As soon as I close that down, now I can't be influenced by their emotional openness or their will. I'm only influenced by my own will. And spirits under those circumstances, because I have an openness to the will of others above my own, I have an emotional openness still to being influenced along that direction. And that's how spirits manipulate and can influence all of the different things that occur in our lives.
1: Mm, but you're saying that energetically I just have an openness. If I'm open to a certain emotion, I can receive it from another person or another spirit.
0: Yeah, for example.
1: Even if I'm unaware of that influence.
0: Yeah, if I give people an example that they can probably relate to better.
1: Yeah.
0: If you're with, I don't know if you've noticed, but if you're with a person who's really afraid and they speak about all the things they're afraid of, you will either get to two points. You'll either go along with them eventually and become afraid of the same thing yourself, yeah, or you'll get so annoyed with them that you don't want to spend any time with them. That's what you'll do.
1: Yeah.
0: Now, the reason why we do that, why do we have such a polarized feeling with them? Well, it's because on one hand, when we go along with their fears, we also have certain fears along a specific vein that they are basically influencing through their discussion. And as a result, our fear is heightened as they discuss that particular issue.
1: Mm-hmm.
0: And this kind of thing happened during 9/11 with the attacks on America in New York. Everyone was watching. There's billions of people around the world watching what was happening. And as a result, the heightened fear of each individual watching what's going, what's going to happen next and so forth, allows then other people to say, "What did you hear about this? And did you hear about that?" And in those moments, drop additional thoughts of fear inside of the person.
1: Yeah.
0: And so it's quite easy to manipulate the person after that point. So if you see what the American government has done since 9/11, it has used this fear to control the American people quite significantly by using that fear-based influence, reminding everybody of that fear-based influence, and then even engaging laws, more laws, and in fact laws that the American people probably wouldn't have passed before 9/11 have been passed since.
1: Mm-hmm.
0: A restriction of their own freedoms have been passed since as a result of the heightened fear that exists in people about such events. This is a method of control. It's a method of being able to manipulate a person's will into doing something they wouldn't normally have done.
1: Mm-hmm.
0: Now, if you think if you're invisible and have that ability, then of course there are heightened dangers of that occurring. If you've got the ability to suggest thoughts, the ability to suggest pictures, the ability to, you know, supply things to the imagination, the ability to actually even communicate orally, you know, through the person's ears, then you have the ability to make a lot of suggestions that you might not have had if you didn't have those particular abilities. And if your personal, if the person doing it is malevolent in their nature or wants to influence the will of another person, then they'll take the opportunity to do it. Mm. There's no question they would take the opportunity to do it. And this is what spirits do.
1: Thank you.
0: Yeah. So I feel that for the majority of people on Earth, they are completely unaware of how much they're being influenced by spirits all the time. When we see the spirits around the most people, there's usually three or four or five or more spirits, in fact, around almost every single individual person on the earth, influencing every single choice and decision that they make. And it's only by clearing away the ways in which we're open to it that we will actually close down the influence. And if you think about it, it's exactly the same if it's the influence of a person we can see. It's only by clearing out the ways in which we, you know, absorb all of this influence, by clearing away the emotional reasons why we absorb it, that we'll actually stop being influenced by a person on Earth. So we've got to stop seeing the spirits as some kind of evil, malevolent, you know, creatures who are trying to harm us. The reality is they are the same as the people on Earth, with similar motivations, and you know, on Earth there are people with motivations that are evil, right the way to people with motivations that are good. And the same applies in the spirit world. There's spirits that are motivations are evil, right the way to spirits whose motivations far exceed the goodness of any person on Earth. And what we've got to do, or learn how to do, is to be perceptive to what kind of motivations we are under.
1: Yes, and it's fascinating to me the level of influence we can be under simply through denial of our own condition.
0: Yes.
1: I often think about my life up until a few years ago, perhaps even less, you know, perhaps only a year ago,
0: yeah,
1: and how much my actions and my words were influenced by the desires of others.
0: Mm.
1: And that was not something I was conscious of, but emotionally I was sensitive to the desires of others and I had a deep fear of displeasing others, and so it directed the course of my entire life and my actions.
0: Mm-hmm.
1: And that was, I was in denial about that happening, but that's what was happening.
0: Mm.
1: And it's fascinating to me that this whole thing can happen with spirits also.
0: Exactly.
1: Simply through the same dynamic, through exactly. my denial of fear within me, yeah. which leaves
0: or
1: me...
0: Or shame or any other emotion, sadness even. You know,
1: yes.
0: You can be manipulated through sadness. If you want to avoid your sadness and I want to get something from you, all I need to do is manipulate your sadness, and in order to prevent it, you'll do a certain thing.
1: I think people picking up each other in bars do that all the time, don't they? Someone's sad and someone else wants some sexual company, and they exploit the sadness in the other.
0: That's exactly what happens in the majority of cases.
1: Yes. Yeah.

0: Well, it's the same answer to any question of why does a people on earth influence another person on earth? Mm-hmm. It's exactly the same motivations in the end. It depends upon the motivations of the individual as to why they choose to do it. If their motivations are malevolent or evil in nature, then they'll want to do it in order to get some malicious joy or satisfaction out of it, or to manipulate the person into doing something they want, or to getting an addiction met of some kind. If they are less malicious and just what we classify as a normal person on earth, then usually it's so that they can get certain addictions fed and certain fears, you know, denied and all of those kind of things. If they are a good person, a person who's, you know, wanting to do things in harmony with the will of others, then they'll be looking more at your personal welfare as to why they might manipulate you. And they won't ever choose to manipulate you without you knowing. In other words, they won't ever choose to have a conversation with you unless you know you're having a conversation with them. They would always honour the principles of free will, for example. So their influence then becomes very benevolent. It's very lovely and often very positive in our lives. It's like having a nice counsellor with us who can tell you, you know, gives you ideas and concepts of what to do without telling you what to do.
1: Yeah.
0: And there are many spirits who want to do that with us as well. So it all depends upon the motivations of the individual. Now, for the majority of spirits who are earthbound, the 20 billion or so spirits that are earthbound, their motivations are exactly the same as the average person's motivations on earth, which means there is some goodness in it and mostly a lot of addictions. And so most of the time, their motivations are based around their personal addictions. They want something from you, so they'll do something. They want you to do a certain thing, so they manipulate you because they want it, not because they're thinking about you at all.
1: Mm-hmm.
0: And that is the most common form of manipulation that occurs in the spirit world. Then there is the malevolent manipulation, and their purpose is to destroy your life. There are people in the spirit world who, after they've passed, are so angry and so resentful and so nasty and in a rage, and all they want to do is to destroy as many people as possible. That they are unwilling to feel their rage, and they're unwilling to feel their other emotions underneath their rage, their sadness and other deep emotions. They're unwilling to take personal responsibility for what's happened. And so what they want to do is project it outwards and damage other people's lives. And so they are malevolent spirits who are trying to damage our lives in order to get some malicious satisfaction. Then our beautiful benevolent spirit brothers and sisters are there because they want to help our life. They want to protect us from harm. They want to protect us from the harm of the malevolent spirits and the spirits who are in addictions with us, and they would like to help us have a happy life on earth and in the spirit world. And so their motivations are completely different, very pure, lovely motivations, focused on helping our future life, both on earth and in the spirit world, helping us to make wise decisions that will benefit us through our time on earth and also in the spirit world. And so their motivations are just very pure and loving. And often they have a fairly good effect on our life as a result.
1: Mm.
0: So it really gets down to the underlying motivations of the personal personality of the individual who's attempting to motivate us or push us in a certain direction as to how much we get influenced. And it really is no different for a person on earth listening to other people on earth than it is for a person on earth listening to spirits in the spirit world. You know, on earth we have very many very negative influences upon us, media and other types of influence, even our friends. Many of our friends are influencing us to go along with their belief systems. You know, you can see that frequently when it comes to, you know, when a woman's going through a divorce, she attracts a whole heap of other women who are angry as men, all saying, yeah, men are bastards, men are this, men are that. And when a man's going through a divorce, he goes down the pub to drain his sorrows, and he's got all the men surrounding him saying, yeah, the women are this and women are that. And this is all part of these standard types of attractions, which are all addictive in nature. What they do is they help us to avoid a whole group of emotions. So the better thing for a person going through a divorce would be to stay home and have a good cry about it, you know, than go out to the pub or down to the coffee shop with the girls or down to the pub with the guys. Because in the end, if they go anywhere other than just feel about it, they are going to be influenced by other people's perceptions through their emotional condition.
1: In a previous question, you mentioned that there's spirits that live

0: on the earth even after they pass from disconnected from their physical body, and then there's many dimensions that spirits live in according to their condition in love. Does it follow then that more spirits who are in a lower condition and wishing to avoid their home in the spirit world influence the earth? Or is there an even mix of spirits?
1: Well, no, the reality is the positive influence upon the earth is greater than the negative influence upon the earth. This has been happening now for quite a few thousand years. And this is why we have a slow improvement on the earth. It's a very slow improvement, but it is an improvement on the earth. And the main reason why we have an improvement on the earth is because we are having an improvement in the type of influence we're receiving from the spirit world. And so these more positive spirits, the more spirits who get into a positive condition, have a stronger desire to influence people on earth in a positive direction. And as a result, they are influencing the whole earth in a positive direction. Of course, there is the weight or the baggage of these negative influences, the malevolent spirits and so forth. But the power of the positive spirits is much greater than the power of the negative spirits. Mm-hmm. And so slowly, humankind on the earth is slowly improving as a result of this positive influence, even though there is quite a lot of negative influence occurring.
0: Mm-hmm.
1: And so the majority of the influences on earth that that we feel, even though we're influenced by 20 or so billion negative spirits who are in addictions on earth, we are also influenced by millions of positive spirits who have a much greater power to influence us than the negative spirits, and for that reason we are slowly progressing on this planet. If it was the balance was around the other direction, our planet would be actually regressing. And there was a time in human history where we went through regression, a devolution, if you like, where the influences from the spirit world were so negative that it caused a cycle of influence to be very negative on the planet. And in a very rapid period of time, the every single person on the planet finished up getting into a terrible condition, so bad that the majority of people didn't live longer than 20 years. And then after some of these spirits got into a higher condition, they started to influence the people on earth in a positive direction, and thus began the evolution of man, if you like, where they were in this terrible state. The body of the men were very, very small, physical bodies very small in comparison to us today. And you can see that as we evolve, we're getting taller and bigger bodies as we go. And this is all part and parcel of the evolution again of man, if you can call it that. All it really is that we've been influenced in a negative condition down to a certain point where we couldn't go beyond. And then we started getting influence in a positive direction. And now on Earth there is a large amount of positive influence occurring. This is why we see a lot of shifts governmentally, socially, towards more equality and so forth, shifts that didn't occur over many thousands of years in the past.
0: Why has God made it possible for spirits to influence people on earth? How can God allow that?
1: I feel this is one of the most interesting questions. From God's perspective, there is no difference between a person who lives on earth and a person who lives in the spirit world. They are still a person. As a result, God created this ability for us to communicate. God wants us to know that we still exist even after our physical body dies. So God wanted us to do this. And so as a part of God's creation, the laws that govern God's universe, God created laws that govern rapport between people here on earth and in the spirit world. And these laws govern how people communicate, how we can talk to each other and listen to each other and actually experience each other. And God created these laws for very good reason. God wanted us to share with all of that knowledge that's gathered in the spirit world and to learn all of that knowledge before we pass from the spirit world to the spirit world from the earth. And as a result, God's created these laws in order to educate us, to give us a potential of education. So people who have come before us can educate us about what's going to happen when we go, when we leave the earth here and go into the spirit world, if they have a means to communicate. But, of course, that means that God is impartial. God does everything with equality. As a result, if God's going to open it for a good spirit, there also has to be an opening of communication for a bad spirit. That would make sense. You know, that obviously the law would govern the communication ability, and it would govern the communication ability for all people, whether they were malevolent or benevolent or anything in between. So God created these sets of laws that govern communication between us, and also govern our seeing and our hearing and all sorts of things with regard to people that have passed from earth into the spirit world. And these laws are just standard laws that we can discover. They are like any other scientific law, like the law of aerodynamics or the law of gravity. They are laws that govern the communications between people that are in different dimensions and ourselves. And these laws were created specifically by God to give us this ability to grow and to listen to other people who have grown. And so it's a very loving provision, actually, that God has given us these things. Unfortunately, like all the laws that God has given us, they all also have a penalty for their misuse. And, for example, we know the law of gravity has a lot of beneficial effects, but it has a penalty when we misuse it. And the penalty is that we could even die if we misuse it, right? The same goes with the law of aerodynamics. If we engage the law, you know, it has great benefits to humankind, but if we misuse it, it can cause a lot of damage to humankind, including dropping bombs on people and murdering people, and all sorts of things can be incurred through the engagement of that law. The same applies with the law of communication and rapport between different dimensions. God's given us this law that we can use to communicate between the earth and other places in other dimensional existences. But unfortunately, if we misuse it out of harmony and we use it out of harmony with love, then of course there are going to be consequences upon us as a result of our using it out of harmony with love. And what we're seeing with regard to spirit influence is the results of those consequences of using the law of rapport, the law of communication between different dimensions, out of harmony with love. And there are many, many, many spirits who wish to use this law out of harmony with love, just as there are many people on earth who wish to use the law out of harmony with love. And as a result of their using the law out of harmony with love, we have the negative consequences that come from any usage of that's out of harmony with love of any law. And we are always going to experience the pain and suffering of that. So it's interesting, on earth at the moment, the pain and suffering is quite intense. There's a lot of mental illnesses, for example, that are the direct that result from the direct use of these laws out of harmony with love, both for the patient where they've engaged something that's out of harmony with love, and the spirit who's involved. There are many things that occur on the planet as a result of this law being used out of harmony with love. There are many religious teachings. There are many scientific ideas and principles and concepts that are being perpetrated on the planet today that are all coming from the spirit world, all from communications that have been out of harmony with love. But God allows them because God has a law involved that invokes all such things and also creates the consequence for all such things. So if a person uses the law out of harmony with love, there is an immediate consequence on their soul that they will either feel right now, or if they're sensitive to it, they'll feel it right now. Or if they're not sensitive to it, they will definitely feel it at some point in their future when they do become more sensitive to it. And the reality is there are many spirits in the spirit world who are very sensitive to it and continue to use the law out of harmony with love while at the same time feeling an incredible amount of pain increasing as they continue to use the law out of harmony with love. So God has all these checks and balances in the law, but there is this beautiful law that allows for the communication, and it's a gift as well as a negative consequence if we choose to use the gift out of harmony with love.
0: So you're saying really God allows it because it's a loving provision to give us information. And
1: any good parent would want to give information from any person, wouldn't they?
0: Yes, information about what happens when we pass, and even the possibility of maintaining relationships after we lose our physical body.
1: If you think of most of the intense grief that happens on this planet, a lot of it comes from the passing of our loved ones. If we could still communicate with them, still see them, still physically interact with them, then we would not be in any way traumatized by the death of a loved one.
0: Yes.
1: God gave this law so that we wouldn't have to be traumatized by the death of a loved one. Unfortunately, because we've misused the law, we often have many negative consequences, such as mental illnesses and other types of problems, physical disease and all sorts of problems that come about through the misuse of the law.
0: And so it's actually the breaking of the law or the use of the law with a lack of love in our heart that causes anything negative. And yes, if we engaged it positively, there would only be beautiful benefits.
1: Exactly. It's like all of God's laws. They have a positive consequence if we engage them in a loving manner. They have a negative consequence if we engage them in an unloving manner.
0: Mm-hmm.
1: The reality is there are many people on the planet today who engage the law of communication and rapport with spirit in a positive direction, and so they receive many rewards as a result of that engagement. Then there are many people, the majority in fact, of people who engage the law in a very negative manner, out of harmony with love, and so they receive the consequence of the engagement in a negative direction. This is a perfect feedback system that God has given us to show us when we're engaging it in the wrong direction. So many people who experience illnesses and other things that are a result of psychotic episodes and behaviours are often influenced by spirits, and they themselves are engaging the law in a negative direction, and they need to become aware of that. And if we talk about how that happens and we investigate how that happens and we provide, you know, true and also scientific examples, you know, that have been validated through scientific experiments, how that happens, then of course the majority of people would understand completely what's going on and therefore would not have as much fear about it and would not treat it as something that's unknown.
0: Mm-hmm. Can spirits be dangerous?
1: Well, they can be dangerous as much as any person can be dangerous. So again, we need to see spirits as just people whom we cannot see but who are still alive and have a body. They have a soul, they therefore have motivations and obviously emotions. And just as any other person on earth would have, they have the ability to use those particular, their will, their emotions and their desires and their motivations in a manner that's quite against our own survival even. So yes, they can be very dangerous. They can be just as dangerous as a person on earth can be. And in some cases, potentially more dangerous, given the fact that we can't see their influence sometimes. So they can even be potentially more dangerous sometimes than a person on earth could be. Because on a person on earth, normally when we see them as a dangerous person, we have a tendency, the majority of people on earth would have a tendency to avoid them. Mm-hmm. Whereas it's sometimes difficult to avoid a spirit who has the same malevolent desires and intentions. So for that reason, the spirit can often be even more dangerous than a dangerous person on earth.
0: So if I think about a dangerous person on earth, mm-hmm. I think, well, a dangerous person on earth could kill me.
1: Yes.
0: Can a spirit kill me?
1: Certainly.
0: How can a spirit kill me?
1: There's a number of ways a spirit can kill you. Firstly, they can influence you to take decisions which would destroy your own life. Secondly, they can have certain attachments to your physical body through addictive things that you have in relationship to the spirit that cause the degradation of certain organs in your body that it finishes up taking your life. And in fact, there are many diseases associated with spirit influence, that physical diseases that occur in that manner. So they could kill you through a disease, for example. They could kill you through an action that you take. They can also kill you by, you know, dropping thoughts in your mind to harm yourself.
0: Mm.
1: And there are many spirits who do this with people who potentially finish up, you know, suiciding and who are potentials to suicide. Because of certain emotions that we're trying to deny within ourselves that we want to run away from, the spirits can manipulate those particular thoughts in that direction and finish up causing us to kill ourselves, mm. even. So there are many so-called suicides that are actually murders that have been instigated usually through the action of different spirits. So there is also, spirits can take actions to influence people in power to harm groups of people using violent methods. Spirits can also motivate people who are rapists or people who have other types of sexual anger in order to take out their sexual anger on another person. Mm-hmm. So there is a lot of very, very... And pedophilia is often and most often generated and governed by spirits. in terms of the interference of a person through their own emotional injuries relating to sexuality, and then spirits motivate them to do things that are not a part of what society would consider loving behaviour or normal behaviour, and then people take those particular actions. There is mass murderers that have been totally influenced by spirits who have murdered other people. There have been people who are leaders of governments, such as Hitler and Stalin, who have been influenced by spirits to murder large numbers of people. And so, yes, there's these spirits are very dangerous, or can be very dangerous. I don't know if I would say that they're any more dangerous than the average person on Earth, though, because although we can't see them, in the end, we can only be motivated by our own unhealed emotional injuries to act on their behalf or to do things towards ourselves or to others that would harm us. So the reality is that if we work our way through the way in which these spirits can manipulate or control us, then the spirits have no level of control over us, and in fact are unable to control us are only able to control us far less than the average person on Earth could control us. So in other words, I suppose another way of saying that is, if we have worked through all of our emotional injuries that interfere with spirit, that cause spirit interference and spirit influence upon our lives, then we're like walking around with no influence from any person in the spirit world upon us. It doesn't matter that we can't see them. They cannot influence us at all.
0: Mm-hmm.
1: Of course, a person on Earth could still influence us under those circumstances because we're in a physical body, and therefore they could take a violent action towards us or something like that which might harm us. But a spirit couldn't do so.
0: Right. So a spirit, so this is the difference. If I'm walking down a dark alley and you have very dark intentions.
1: And I want to either murder you or rape you.
0: Yep. You can murder me or rape me because we're in the same alley.
1: And if I'm strong enough, physically strong enough, or I have a method of physically manipulating your fear, so I have a gun or a knife or some other weapon, and I have a method of manipulating your fear, then there's a high likelihood I'll get away with the action in the instance.
0: Okay, but you just said if I have healed emotionally, and I'm walking down the same dark alley and there's no people around, but there could be spirits who wish to do me harm. If I've healed myself emotionally, which is perhaps the subject of another set of questions, then I'm safe from those spirits.
1: Yes, completely safe. They would have no ability to harm you at all in that circumstance. The only way that they could harm you is by influencing another, but the way God's created your soul through its emotional injuries is that any person who tries to influence another towards you has to also be sensitive to the same emotional injuries. So it's highly unlikely that you would have any damage occur to you either from a person in the spirit world or on Earth walking down the dark alley once all of your emotional injuries are healed.
0: Okay.
1: They have to take, a person under those circumstances would have to take direct action to harm you through their own motivation. And through no other motivation.
0: Which person is this?
1: The person who chooses to harm you would have to take... unfortunately on the Earth at the moment, much harm occurs because it's spirit-influenced harm. Once we've healed the spirit influence, the openness to the spirit influence, the only harm that can actually occur on the Earth is a harm where the person uses their own individual will to harm another. And that would be uninfluenced. So therefore it would be highly unlikely to be as violent or as negative as it would be when it's influenced.
0: So if we go back to the dark alley and I'm me, a woman, walking down the dark alley with a lot of fear, for example, of sexual violence, for example.
1: It's highly likely under those circumstances you'll attract a heap of spirits, at least, while you're walking down the dark alley. Now, they will start being threatening towards you, and if they can find a man who's willing to be the same as they are, it's highly likely you would be attacked under those circumstances.
0: Well, and this was my question. So if I'm walking down the alley with some sexual fear, I'm unhealed emotionally, and you are a man, in this example, walking down the alley coming towards me who has some feelings of rage towards women that you haven't healed.
1: Yes.
0: then you would be open to the influence
1: tendency towards violence. So I'd have to have a possible tendency. I'd have to have a tendency towards violence.
0: A tendency towards violence. Then those spirits could influence you to harm me.
1: Certainly. It could be just an opportunistic event.
0: Yep.
1: Taken in the spur of a moment by my being influenced by spirits who are with me, who have the same opportunistic emotions that cause your physical harm.
0: And then if you were to change that scenario where there was no spirits influencing you, are you saying that you would have to have healed all your anger with women and propensity for violence for spirits to not influence you in that scenario?
1: Yes.
0: Yeah. And in which case you wouldn't take an action to harm me, would you?
1: Exactly, I wouldn't, no matter how much influence was brought to bear.
0: Yeah.
1: In addition, if you had healed your fear of sexual violence and sexual rage, then you could walk down that same alley, even though I have that particular tendency, and the spirits who would normally be able to influence me wouldn't be able to influence me in your company.
0: Mm.
1: So the only decision I can take would be my own.
0: Mm-hmm. I see, yes. Yes.
1: So you can see, under those circumstances, there would be a large reduction in the amount of violence that occurs on the earth if we had healed these particular injuries.
0: And it also shows that if I heal myself emotionally, the potential danger from spirits, even if other people haven't healed themselves, is vastly reduced.
1: Vastly reduced. Because now you've protected yourself and protected the other person, in fact.
0: Mm.
1: Any person who comes into contact with you is protected when they're with you to a degree. And it's only their own emotional injuries which can influence them after that point.
0: Mm.
1: So they can only make a decision on their own, not with, or it can be with a group of people on earth, obviously. So if it was a gang of men coming along, they could make the decision as a gang, is that they are together and they're in the physical. But if it's a gang of spirits with a man, then that gang of spirits cannot influence the man if you're in a state where you're healed emotionally. It's only the man who can make the choice and decision.
0: And is that part of God's laws operating in a loving way? If I take the initiative to heal myself emotionally of these damages or these fears, then God's provision is then my interaction is then just with the soul of that person in front of me physically.
1: And correct.
0: There is actually literally a barrier or a protection from other spirit influence on me in that way.
1: Yeah. Correct. So a person who becomes at one with God can only pass now through the direct decisions made by people who are on the earth with the person that are out of harmony with love. They cannot pass through spirit influence, you know, because the spirits will not be influencing it. So, for example, in my death in the first century, the reality is that all the people who made the choice to kill me in the first century made the choice through their own decision, and it wasn't motivated by dark spirits. That's the interesting thing.
0: Yes.
1: So this included Judas, the person who betrayed me at the time. It included the Sanhedrin who condemned me. All of those people have had to pay the penalty of their own personal decisions that have been uninfluenced by others when they killed me.
0: Mm.
1: Whereas that's very unusual on earth. Most times people are influenced by other spirits to do particular things, and of course the spirits bear part of the penalty of making the choice and decision.
0: Mm-hmm.
1: In the case of a person who becomes at one with God, only the person who is making the choice and decision can make the choice and decision, because your soul protects them from being influenced by any other influence other than their own will.
0: Very interesting.
1: So it's a very interesting... this, of course, means that you reduce the amount of difficulties towards yourself once you become at one with God or even approach that condition in terms of what harm can be brought to bear towards you. But you also protect the people around you from being influenced by negative spirits when they're with you. Only when they're with you, though.
0: Yeah.
1: So what I find happens now with my life is that quite often I get negative attacks from people who are not with me, but as soon as they're with me, all of the negativity disappears for the time they're with me.
0: Mm-hmm.
1: Of course, when they go away from me, then the negativity reappears because I no longer am providing that protection to the person who's being influenced. And this happens all the time in our life, as you know.
0: Yes.
1: Where when people are with me, we have sensible conversations without any anger and rage and without any problem. And as soon as they leave me, then we start having difficulties with that same person in many cases,
0: mm-hmm.
1: Where they'll be violent or abusive or send us abusive emails. And yet when they're with us, they act completely differently. And that's because of this same principle or law that's in operation.
0: What's the difference between spirit attachment, spirit influence, spirit overcloaking, and spirit possession?
1: Mm-hmm.
0: What happens to the person and their body in each of those different states?
1: Right, it's a pretty big question.
0: It is.
1: So we might need to break this question up, I think, in the future. But what
0: would
1: I'll just give a brief summary of some of those things. So the main difference in the question is the difference in degree. So we can say that the average person on earth is basically spirit influenced. Every single person on earth is basically spirit influenced until they become at one with God. And even then, they could still be spirit influenced in a positive direction,
0: uh-huh.
1: because they'd be open to receiving influence, you know, that's from loving spirits. So they would still be spirit influenced, it just wouldn't be motivated in an unloving direction.
0: Sure.
1: So the reality is, all of us, whether we're at one with God or not, are going to be spirit influenced. It's just how we're influenced. It is dependent upon what kind of condition we're in and what we're open to in terms of the influence that's brought to bear. So that's this aspect of spirit influence. Then we look at spirit attachment. Now, spirit attachment is when a person, a spirit, who has passed over into the spirit world, attaches themselves through the spirit body of an individual living on earth usually it's to the physical body of a spirit of a person living on earth. Now, these kind of attachments often occur in the womb, so they begin in the womb where the mother is not providing through, because of the mother's emotional injuries, she's not providing a protection to the child that's in the womb, and as a result, a spirit, usually and quite frequently it can be a spirit who believes in reincarnation,
0: mm-hmm.
1: attempts to attach itself to the body of the child that's already been conceived and who already has another soul and spirit body attached to it. And they attach to the physical body, usually in a specific location, which is driven by the mother's addictions. And they then are attached to the person for the rest of their life, generally. And usually that spirit who is attached to the person causes the physical death of the other person they're attached to.
0: Mm-hmm.
1: Usually through some kind of disease of some kind. And often the disease is a child-onset disease. In other words, it's a disease that is triggered at the beginning or early childhood, and therefore the child doesn't survive even into adolescence in many cases. If it's a less severe attachment, right, driven by a less severe addiction, the child may live into even old age with this attachment. And in some cases, believes themselves to be the person who's attached to them until they die.
0: Mm-hmm.
1: And that we see that in many cases. With regard to a spirit obsession or possession, well, that's a spirit obsession, in my mind, is a person who is obsessed with having a spirit with them. And there are many, many people on the planet who love having spirits with them because of the power and other types of emotions that these spirits bring to them. I've met many men who are obsessed. They have a spirit with them who is obsessed with sex. And they are completely obsessed with this spirit because this spirit sets up sexual liaisons for them and organises their entire sexual life, in fact. I've seen many people who have those kind of emotions that cause this obsession to occur. Possession is a bit different than obsession in the sense that possession is more about the spirit possessing the person.
0: Mm-hmm.
1: And usually a spirit possessing a person is driven by the fear of the fear that exists in the person on earth that allows the possession from the spirit world to occur, or a belief system in the person on earth that allows the possession to occur. And so possession is a common occurrence, but not as severe, it's often quite severe, and so therefore it's often well known in comparison to these other forms of influence. And then there's spirit malevolent influence and benevolent influence. So if we look at the malevolent influence, that's the person dropping thoughts and ideas and concepts and pictures and everything into your mind, feelings into you. that cause you to make decisions that are harming your personal life. And then if there's a benevolent influence, it's a spirit who's wanting to drop different thoughts and ideas and concepts and beliefs into your mind that is going to help you develop in your life. So if you examine all of the different types of influence, it's exactly the same as the types of influence we could have while we're on Earth.
0: So
1: exactly the same kind of influence.
0: If we could go through them then, because we also missed out one. So
1: yep.
0: The spirit influence...
1: Which one did we miss out?
0: Overcloaking.
1: Oh,
0: so
1: overcloaking,
0: let's go through them in order.
1: Sure,
0: and I'll,
1: let's do that.
0: So influence you just mentioned, and that's where someone is either malevolent or benevolent.
1: Yep.
0: And
1: or even just what I would classify to be addictively connected to us. You know, it's just the average type. It's often the average type of friendship on Earth, or the average type of, you know, where we get something from the person. We don't always like them. We don't, you know, we don't always think they're a good person to make good and make good decisions. But we get along with them because they meet certain of our own addictions, and we meet their addictions.
0: Yeah.
1: And that's the most frequent form of spirit influence.
0: Yes. So it could be. My friend who says, yeah, let's go shopping. Yep, let's go shopping.
1: Let's go shopping.
0: Because both of us get this wonderful feeling when we've gone shopping.
1: Both are addicted to the chemicals that occur in the brain once you get the shopping.
0: The bargain.
1: The bargain or whatever it is that you're addicted to emotionally.
0: Or it could be a friend who says really constructive things to me all of the time, like, hey, you should take care of yourself. And, you know, are you looking out for yourself?
1: You're not looking after yourself, or you're not caring for yourself, or you're not doing what you want to do or something. There's a nice person, a nice friend, who's telling you some truths about yourself that you're easily influenced by other people into a negative direction, and they're trying to have a positive influence upon your life, which is fantastic.
0: Yep, so that's addictive, benevolent, and then we can have malevolent, which is someone who just enjoys seeing me suffer, for example.
1: Exactly, and ironically, on the planet, there are many people who are closely connected to us generally, physically, who enjoy seeing us suffer. You know, there are many people in families who enjoy seeing other family members suffer.
0: Because they feel jealous or
1: competitive or some other reason. So a lot of these basic emotions that you see in families are not loving emotions at all.
0: Mm-hmm.
1: They are emotions driven by malevolence, by a desire to make somebody else hurt.
0: Yeah.
1: And it's very, very common on the planet to see these emotions inside of families and inside of societies.
0: Right, so that's the examples of spirit influence as using...
1: Just generally.
0: Just generally.
1: Yeah.
0: That's how spirits often are interacting with us, is what you're saying.
1: Yeah.
0: Okay, spirit attachment, that's when you mentioned a spirit could attach to me at conception.
1: It can happen any time during your life.
0: Any time during my life, yeah.
1: Any time during your life for any reason.
0: Yeah.
1: But oftentimes occurs at a person during a person's... During the gestatory period after a person's been conceived, in between then and being born, in that time period, often spirit attachments occur, depending upon the emotions of the parents, because it's the parents' emotions that determine whether the spirit attachment can occur during that particular period of time.
0: And what is the effect of that attachment? They're attached to my physical body, not my spirit body.
1: Yes, they can actually physically harm your development in the womb.
0: Yeah.
1: They can harm the development of sexual organs in the womb if it's an opposite-sexed spirit connected to the person. They can harm the emotional development once they've been born.
0: Mm-hmm.
1: They can harm the physical development as they're growing.
0: Mm-hmm.
1: They can cause diseases that are the results of the attachment in the specific location. They can eventually cause a person's death. Though I've seen many children with leukemia die as a result of spirit attachments.
0: Okay, great.
1: Which have been caused by the parents' emotions.
0: Okay. All right, so that's spirit influence, spirit attachment, spirit overcloaking.
1: Maybe if we just go back to spirit attachment for a second, there's probably more that we need to say about it. It can usually occur also when we have certain emotional things happen in our life that we attempt to deny.
0: Mm-hmm.
1: So I've seen it happen very frequently with people who have lived a certain part of their life up until their early 20s or late teens, and, you know, they have been into drugs or some other kinds of activities. They've wanted to get away from their life, but they haven't learned how to take responsibility for their emotions or work their way through their emotions. And as a result, what happens is they want to constantly get away from their life. And sometimes they want to get away from their life so much that they desperately want a person to attach to them and basically control the rest of their life. And many times under those circumstances, a spirit will attach.
0: Mm-hmm.
1: And it's like the person has a change in personality right in that moment. Their personality changes, their desires change, they do things they wouldn't normally do, they don't do things they would normally do, and that's a pretty strong indication that now a spirit has attached to them and has overcloaked them completely. And when I say overcloaked, they now have total control not only over the individual's thinking process and the decisions that they're making, but actually over their physical body and what they choose to do in their physical body, the actions they choose to take in their physical body. We often see this kind of overcloaking occurring with a person who's manically depressed in their high states, where when in a low state, they're not overcloaked, but when they get into a high state, they're now overcloaked. They are physically stronger, generally, too. You know, they go from having the strength of one person to having the strength of 10 people as a result of the spirit's energy motivating the physical body. And these are common occurrences, very common occurrences, and very common occurrence in mental illness as well, mm-hmm. which is an interview we'll be doing later. So the entire process of overcloaking is an attachment that occurs that is now strengthened to such a position that the person now is willing to allow the spirit to totally control all of the aspects of their life.
0: Mm-hmm.
1: And in fact, many times the person themselves is no longer aware or even conscious of what they're doing,
0: mm-hmm.
1: in fact.
0: And you're saying that can happen at stressful periods in our life?
1: Mm-hmm.
0: And
1: if we are avoiding the emotion.
0: Yes, so yep. When we want to deny or avoid the stressful period.
1: Yes.
0: And how long does it last? You mentioned earlier that it could last till death.
1: It lasts until death. Yeah.
0: But can it last for very short periods as well? Often you hear about people committing a murder and they can't remember just 10 minutes.
1: Yes,
0: And that could be the result of overcloaking?
1: Yes, but again, the person on earth had to be involved in the process. They had to make some choices and decisions. They have to have some supportive emotional conditions that allow the connection to occur.
0: Yeah.
1: Otherwise, it could not occur under any circumstances.
0: Mm-hmm.
1: It can only occur when the person on earth has certain sympathetic emotions with the person who's overcloaking them. So, but yes, a person can murder in that place, they can rape in that place, they can become violent in that place and then all of a sudden switch out of it. And this is also the cause of a lot of people who have the dissociative identity type things where they flick in and out of different multiple personalities or seemingly do so. This is all a part of this problem.
0: Overcloaking yep.
1: under certain specific conditions.
0: Mm-hmm. Mm. Okay, the final category that you spoke of earlier was spirit possession. How does this differ from overcloaking, or is this very similar?
1: Well, in the overcloaking and in the obsession side of things, with obsession and overcloaking, it's more that the person on earth is driving the behaviour of the spirits to a degree. In other words, the person on earth has a codependency
0: mm-hmm.
1: relationship with the spirits. The person on earth wants the connection.
0: Because they're getting something out of it.
1: Because they're getting something from it.
0: Yeah.
1: And the person on earth wants to be controlled. The person on earth wants to be a different person. They want to be obsessed. They want to have the results of what the spirit who is obsessing them can give them.
0: So if I'm a teenager who's just moved to a new school and I'm feeling really stressed out and I don't want to feel it, socially frightened, if I attract a spirit who wants to have an experience on earth through me,
1: mm-hmm.
0: who's very boisterous and outgoing...
1: And you like the idea of that.
0: And emotionally I feel like, oh, that's a relief. Someone else is going to do this hard work for me.
1: Mm-hmm.
0: Then I'm getting something out of it and the spirit is getting something out
1: yes.
0: of it. So that's like obsession or overcloaking.
1: Yeah, well, that's obsession or attachment that can turn into overcloaking.
0: If they stay for a long time.
1: If they stayed or if I allow the complete possession of my physical body,
0: sure.
1: you can now say they're completely overcloaked.
0: Sure.
1: Yeah.
0: And how does that differ then from possession?
1: Possession is still an overcloaking, usually complete in many cases, but it's where the overcloaking occurs because of the fear of the individual on earth rather than their desire.
0: Mm-hmm.
1: Or more specifically, we could say it's the avoidance of the person's fear. So the person on earth is terrified of the spirit, and as a result, the person on earth allows the spirit to do what the spirit wants because they are terrified of what else the spirit will do to them if they don't allow it.
0: Mm-hmm.
1: So that is possession. That is the desire to accede to the rage and blackmail and bribery of a spirit because you're just petrified of what will occur if you don't do it.
0: So, again, I'm trying to think of an example. Mm-hmm. If I'm a woman who's terrified of other women,
1: mm-hmm.
0: I feel that they're a woman's hatred towards me is just I'm terrified of what they'll do
1: mm-hmm.
0: with that,
1: mm-hmm.
0: how they'll make me feel or what actions they might even take.
1: Or even what violent actions they can potentially perform.
0: Yeah. Yep. So, and I'm afraid of them. And then a spirit who's
1: And you'd like to stay away from them. You'd like to stay away yes. from any type of that person.
0: Yes, right. Absolutely.
1: Mm-hmm.
0: So, but if a spirit like that comes to me
1: mm-hmm.
0: and says, you should be terribly nasty to your husband.
1: Mm-hmm.
0: Is this working?
1: Yes, keep going.
0: Yes. Because he's just a bastard, you should cut him off.
1: Mm-hmm.
0: If I might not have those feelings towards my husband,
1: mm-hmm.
0: but because I'm terrified of this
1: what this woman may do to you.
0: Will do to me if I do something other than what she wants,
1: mm-hmm.
0: I might still take the action.
1: Yes.
0: Is that an example of possession?
1: That's an example of allowing a possession.
0: Yep.
1: Yep.
0: And during that
1: particular time, you may actually not even be conscious of what you're doing. There are people yep. who often say that I just had a big argument with my husband and I got no idea what I said.
0: Mm-hmm.
1: And the reason why they got no idea what they said is because the spirit had possessed them during that period of time.
0: Yeah.
1: You see people who are drunk often in this state, actually. Drunkenness often gets to the point where the person is no longer conscious of themselves anymore
0: mm-hmm.
1: and in fact, does not even remember what they did. That's a spirit from that point in time. That's a complete possession
0: yep.
1: that's allowed through the process of drunkenness.
0: Mm-hmm.
1: So the person gets so drunk that they no longer have control over their physical body and a spirit instead takes control of their physical body and does things.
0: Mm.
1: And there are people who have lived 2 or 3 days like that.
0: Yeah.
1: Who controlled by, can't remember, 2 or 3 days because they got so drunk. But people come back and said, oh, you went here and you slept with that person and you drove here and you went there and you went to work actually and,
0: yep.
1: and they can't remember any of it.
0: Yeah.
1: And the reason why is during that period of time they were possessed by the other spirit who was motivating all the behaviour.
0: And so really, no matter what we call it, basically there's like, as you said, it's about degrees of influence and how much our emotional condition is allowing control
1: exactly.
0: of people who are in the spirit world over us.
1: Exactly. So with all of these things, it's all about degrees. Obviously, every single person who's ever existed and who will ever exist will be influenced by spirits,
0: mm-hmm.
1: just like every single person who's ever lived and whoever will live has and will be influenced by a person they can see.
0: Yeah.
1: The question is whether we're going to be influenced in a positive direction or interested in a negative direction or influenced through our addictions and therefore influenced through our behaviour by supporting our addictions, which obviously support our denial of fears and other emotions.
0: Mm-hmm.
1: So the question really becomes then, what kind of level of influence are we going to allow? And what all of what we've just described is the varying levels of influence that people allow. So most people on the planet allow influence within social norms.
0: Mm-hmm.
1: That's the reality. We're too afraid to allow influence outside of the social norm. So we only allow influence inside of the social norm. Whether the influence comes from a person we can see or a person we can't see is immaterial. We're just allowing the influence within the norm. When the influence goes outside of the norm, that's when the majority of people on the planet freak out.
0: Mm.
1: So for example, it's normal for most people when they get too drunk to not remember what they were doing.
0: Mm-hmm.
1: That's normal, even though it's a possession.
0: Mm-hmm.
1: It's still normal.
0: Yeah.
1: And so we allow it. We don't consider it's a major problem. We don't see it as a problem even. But when a person is possessed without taking alcohol, we see that as a big problem.
0: Yeah.
1: We'll even medicate such a person and put them in some kind of psychiatric institution, right?
0: Yes.
1: Because we see that as outside of the social norm.
0: Mm-hmm.
1: The reality is a person who is swearing their head off and carrying on because they're angry is influenced by spirits, negatively, in fact. But we see that as a normal, particularly if it's a man.
0: We accept men's anger more than we do women's.
1: We accept men's anger more than we do women's generally. Yeah. So we see that as normal. So if he's there swearing and carrying on and having a big spit and you know, doing some bit crazy things at the time, we sort of, oh, that's normal, right? Uh-huh. When the same person is a child of 6 years old having a tic called Tourette's syndrome, we see that as abnormal, right? It's the same kind of influence. And often for a similar reason, but we see that as abnormal. We give it a syndrome, a name, and doing many things to try to correct it. And this is the issue we face: is that when these things are within social norms, when these influences from spirits are within social norms, we allow them. When they're outside of social norms, then we of course condemn them. Now, I'm not suggesting that we need to do something different. What I'm suggesting is, often what we believe is inside of social norms is still out of harmony with love.
0: Yeah.
1: And often what we believe is outside of social norms is in harmony with love.
0: Although not always. Yeah.
1: So, for example, a person just crying in the middle of the street, we often see as outside of a social norm. But they're just crying in the street. They're not harming anybody. They're not damaging anybody.
0: Yeah.
1: And it's highly unlikely in that place, if they're connected with their emotions, they're not being influenced by a spirit. But most of us will get concerned or even fearful for them.
0: So you said it's highly unlikely that they're not being influenced by a spirit. You mean it's highly unlikely that they are being influenced by a spirit in that state?
1: It's highly unlikely they are being influenced by a spirit. They are not being influenced by a spirit if they are owning their emotion. So if I said the wrong thing there, sorry. But they are not being influenced in that state, particularly if they're fully connected with their emotion. Mm-hmm. They could be being influenced by a nice spirit, actually, just to have a cry.
0: Yeah.
1: Right? But we see that as outside the social norm.
0: Yeah.
1: And therefore we see that, and if it continued for any period of time other than 5 minutes, we generally see that, oh, the person needs some help now. And if it continues for 2 hours, now we think they need hospitalisation, which is strange. Considered it's just a grief that they are feeling. And it's unfortunate too that some things are considered to be outside of social norms that have no harm.
0: Yeah.
1: And yet some things that have a terrible amount of harm are considered to be inside of social norms.
0: Yeah.
1: So what I'm suggesting is, in the future, what we're going to have to do if we're going to deal with this problem of influence in the terms of both negatively and positively on the planet, what we're going to need to do is determine whether the influence is in harmony with love. Not whether it's outside of a social norm or inside of a social norm.
0: Yeah.
1: That shouldn't be our criteria. Our criteria should be, is it loving for this particular thing to go on? So if a person has some kind of borderline personality disorder and they're yelling and screaming at people all the time and they're carrying on all the time and being hard to manage all the time and everyone around them is sick and tired of them, that's outside not only of social norm, that's outside of love.
0: Yeah.
1: Something has to be done.
0: Yes.
1: Right?
0: Yep.
1: If a person is just having a good cry in their room because they've just experienced the death of a loved one and they need to have a good cry for 3 months, let them have their cry. Don't try to medicate them and shut them down. That's in harmony with love.
0: Yeah.
1: Help them believe the truth. The person's still alive. They're probably still trying to communicate with them, actually. Help them understand the truth. That's in harmony with love. So what we need to do with all of these discussions, and all of the discussions and questions that we ask in the future on the subject of spirits and spirit influence, is we need to analyse everything from the position of love.
0: Mm-hmm.
1: If the position of love is that what is inside a social norm isn't very loving, then I suggest what we need to do is change our social norms into being something that's more loving. So
0: so
1: if a person, if at the moment it's okay for a person to get drunk for 3 days and not remember anything that they did, to me, that's not very loving, either to the person or or about the things they did in their state. Something has to be done about that. Now, me saying that is outside of social norms. whereas a person who's crying for 3 days because they just experienced the grief associated with some event, I don't feel there's any problem with that. And that, to me, although it's outside of social norms, is actually inside or in harmony with love. And this is where I feel we need to go with the question of spirits and spirit influence. We need to start seeing things as they really are, rather than condemning one group of things because of what happens, or arguing for another group of things just because they're inside of social normality. Yeah. So I feel in the future when we talk more about this question of spirit influence, and it has a huge amount of impact upon our life, it does. And there's going to be many, many hundreds of questions that we're going to need to answer about this particular question, these issues. We need to come to understand that spirits are just people. They are normal people with normal problems.
0: Yeah.
1: They are not some kind of special, unique creation of God. They are not some kind of, you know, they don't have any more malevolence than a person who could be malevolent on earth, or any more benevolence than a person who could be benevolent on earth, although there are many spirits that are far more good.
0: Benevolent, yeah.
1: And benevolent, more perfect, if you like, than any person on earth.
0: Mm-hmm.
1: And they are all people. They all want to communicate with us in some way. We can benefit ourselves and we can benefit them through communication if we understand what's going on, but only if we understand what's going on.
0: Mm.
1: If we don't understand what's going on, or we deny what's going on, the results are just going to get worse. And this is one of the main reasons why we have a growing amount of mental illness on this planet, because we're denying what's going on. And the system, the world around us, the universe that God's created, the perfect universe, is showing us we must be denying some things, denying some truth, for this ever-growing problem to continue to increase as it's doing.
0: Mm-hmm.
1: And my suggestion is that we need to change the way we look at this, have come at it from a more experimental and open-minded position, rather than from a fear-based position, from a position of scientific, you know, fear, or a position of religious fear. And we need to remove from ourselves these particular fears and investigate it truthfully and come up with, you know, all of the proper understandings about the law itself and how it occurs and how interaction occurs. And when we do that, we'll only finish up having benevolent spirit influence.
0: Yeah.
1: And all of the influences that occur and all of the discussions that occur will benefit everyone involved. And I think that's going to be a wonderful time when that begins to happen worldwide.
0: Yeah. I agree. Yeah. Yeah. Thank you, darling.
1: Thanks for your time, babe. Thanks, Igor, for your work behind the camera there, and Lena for your work behind the camera today. Thank you.
0: Mm.
1: Cheers. Well, welcome to session 4 of our discussion of divine truth. Mary is with me again today, and we're going to discuss a few more qualities of divine truth. Remember, in the first session, we discussed what divine truth was and how it relates or how it contrasts to personal truth. We also discussed some of the qualities of divine truth, but not in very much detail. Then when we come to the second session, we discussed the first 7 qualities of divine truth in a lot more detail. So remember, these are the qualities of divine truth, or God's truth, that you can use to determine whether something you see on earth or in the spirit world or in any aspect of life is true or not. And so we discussed the first 7 qualities in the second session. In the third session, I think we only covered 3 qualities, actually.
0: Yes, 8 to 10.
1: Yeah. In the third session. In this session, we're hoping to cover the last 4 qualities that we wanted to discuss with you, but we're not sure whether we're going to get through all of that material either, so we'll just see how we go.
0: We get a bit excited about this topic, don't we?
1: Yeah.
0: We talk a bit.
1: Yeah. So bear in mind that all of this material is the basic lead-in material to how you can determine what God's truth is in contrast to what is other people's personal truths, which are not necessarily God's truths. And all of God's truths have these qualities that we've been discussing in these sessions. And so what we'd like to do now is discuss the next 4 qualities of divine truth, if we get that far. So welcome to our discussion, and I hope you enjoy it.
0: Quality 11, what do you mean when you say living out of harmony with divine truth results in penalties or consequences?
1: Well, we need to remember that divine truth is God's truth, and we can use the term God's truth interchangeably with God's laws that govern the universe. So all of God's truths, if you like, are all laws. They are written in stone,
0: mm-hmm.
1: in the sense that they are unbreakable. You can't modify them or change them. There are a hierarchy of laws, though, so we need to discuss some of that with this section. But basically, whenever we refer to God's truths, we're referring to God's laws. And like all laws,
2: if you break the law, there is a consequence or a penalty for breaking the law. Also, like all laws, if you live up to the law or live in harmony with the law, there are benefits or pleasures that come from living in harmony with the laws. And so all of God's truths have this underlying quality, and that is every single one of God's truths is a law, and every single one of God's laws has a benefit for living in harmony with it and a consequence, a negative consequence, of living out of harmony with it. Or you could call the negative consequence a penalty for living out of harmony with it. And that is the way God has structured the universe, in fact. Now, if we see it, if we can understand that, then we start to understand why we experience pain and suffering, why we experience other things other than pleasure. And we can start to understand that every single time pain and suffering is involved in our life,

0: at least start to understand that if we're truly going to understand how to determine God's truth. So there is a constant opinion on the earth that there is no such thing as absolute truth. There's just your truth, my truth, you know, and it's very, there's this constant idea or concept, particularly spiritually, less so materially, but spiritually applied, where basically there's a belief that you can get away with anything. Mm-hmm. That's not true. And while we believe that, we are out of harmony with many of the laws of love and also God's truths. And as a result, we're going to experience the pain and suffering that comes from being out of harmony with those particular things. So what we need to do with this particular quality is understand that we will have negative consequences if we break the truth or we break the law. And there will always be positive benefits from upholding the law or upholding the truth. That's what we really need to understand.
1: Yep.
0: Now, from a physical perspective, most people have no trouble with that again. So as we've discussed with the previous qualities, it always seems from a physical perspective, very few people have any trouble with understanding that if you break a law, there's going to be a consequence. So for example,
1: it's hard to distance ourselves from the consequence, isn't it?
0: Of course,
1: it's physical.
0: It's physical in nature, and we feel it instantly, and so we generally accept it. From a scientific point of view, we generally also accept it. So, for example, with the law of gravity, we know that if we break the law of gravity, in other words, we don't engage the law in harmony with its use, for example, we go up to a very, very high building and we decide that we're going to jump off. That would be, and if we have no other means other than our own body and no other law that we've engaged, once we jump off, gravity will take its effect and pull us down to the ground at the accelerating at the acceleration of, in our case on Earth, 9.8 meters per second per second, and we'll hit the ground at a very fast rate, depending on how high we were when we began the fall.
1: Yes.
0: And of course, if we were 10 stories high, there's a high chance that that we'll kill ourselves in that process, and that would be the consequence of the law. And nobody goes, "Oh, it's a terrible consequence."
1: It's not fair
0: or any of those things. Yeah. Everybody just accepts it because it's a physical consequence of breaking a particular law that we understand. Mm-hmm. There are also, in this illustration that I'm giving about the law of gravity, there are also laws that allow us to overcome the law of gravity. You could call them higher laws. And this illustrates that there is a hierarchy of law that applies to the physical side of life. So, for example, the law of aerodynamics. So we've discovered the laws involved with aerodynamics and controlled flight, in other words. And so we know that if we strap something to our back and engage the law of aerodynamics when we jump off the building, there's a high likelihood we'll be very, very safe, much safer than we were without the apparatus that engages the law of aerodynamics. So you could say the law of aerodynamics doesn't stop the law of gravity from operating. The law of gravity is still operating. Yeah. But the law of aerodynamics allows us to engage a higher law that allows us to control the law of gravity in such a way that we are not adversely affected by it. Mm-hmm. And so, therefore, there are a hierarchy of physical laws. Now, of course, there's a lot of physical laws that mankind hasn't even discovered yet, right? Even though scientists would want to believe that we've discovered most of them, and many of scientists wish to believe that, the reality is there's a whole lot of physical laws that we haven't discovered yet, which are all higher than the law of aerodynamics. And so once we discover those, then the law of gravity will have less and less of an effect, a negative effect on our life. And more it will just be engaged in complete harmony with love because we understand all of these other laws that give us more freedom. Mm-hmm. So understanding the laws gives us freedom.
1: Yeah.
0: It doesn't create control. When we don't understand a higher law, that's when we have less freedom. That's when we have to be in more control. Mm-hmm. So we need to understand this principle of the hierarchy of laws, but each law has as a consequence physically. So if we're looking at these physical laws, the law of gravity, for example, each law has a consequence for breaking it. So if we engage the law of gravity and we break it, obviously there will be a consequence, and the consequence will probably, depending on our

0: height from the ground will result probably in our death or major harm to our physical body, major pain, and might even result in long-term suffering as a result of our choice. Once we engage the law of aerodynamics, as long as we engage the higher law in its full understanding, we can sort of overcome the negative effects of the law of gravity under certain circumstances. And while the higher law is engaged, now we have no negative circumstances. But as soon as the higher law is not engaged, let's say our wings fall off, or we have not enough forward propulsion or forward movement to control the flight, in other words, we stall, now the law of gravity takes effect and pulls us down to the earth. And so the law of gravity is always operating,
1: yes,
0: but it has been overcome by the higher law, which allows us to have more freedom. And this is a beautiful positive benefit of discovering new laws.
1: Yes.
0: So new truths of God being discovered results in positive benefits and more freedom. This is why I said in the first century, the truth sets you free.
1: Yes. Only if we act in harmony with what we learn.
0: Only if we act in harmony with the law.
1: Yeah.
0: When we act in harmony, out of harmony with the truth or out of harmony with the law, now there are going to be negative consequences for our engagement of the law out in the way in which that is out of harmony with its purpose.
1: Yeah.
0: So it's the purpose of the law of gravity is quite clear. It keeps us on the earth. It stops us from flying into space. If we didn't have it, the earth spinning so rapidly, like I think it's over 1,500 or 1,600 kilometres per hour around, we're spinning so rapidly that we'd, because of the centrifugal force, we'd fly out into space if there wasn't an alternative force, such as the law of gravity that pulls us back to the earth and keeps us here. And also we would have no oxygen to breathe because all of that would have flown into space as well. So it creates a lot of good things for us here on the earth. And every single one of God's laws does this. They all create beautiful things that are completely in harmony with love in every, with love of ourselves, God's loving ourselves by creating these laws. And so we need to understand that every single one of these laws exists and its purpose is love. Its purpose is to create a loving environment in which we can survive. So that's our physical laws.
1: Yes.
0: Now, if we start to examine higher laws, there's higher laws that are related to morality. These are the laws that humankind generally don't understand at all and therefore break frequently and therefore experience the pain and suffering that comes from the consequence of breaking the law or breaking the truth or not knowing the truth. And as a result of that, we have a lot of pain and suffering that exists on the planet that we then accept as normal. But it's not actually normal from God's perspective.
1: Mm.
0: It comes as a result of breaking moral laws. Yeah. And then there are higher laws again, and you could call them the spiritual laws. This, the laws that govern our spiritual body, the way in which we, the way in which our spirit body interacts with the universe. They are laws again that allow us to engage. And if we engage them, we'll experience the benefits. Mm. But if we don't engage them or we try to break them, we'll experience the consequence, the negative consequence. And then there's laws related to our soul, which are the highest possible laws.
1: Mm-hmm.
0: They are the laws that govern our future existence by a lot, for most people, a major part of their future existence. And in fact, in the end, all of your future existence is governed by those higher laws. And the lower laws become less and less necessary for your survival, and the higher laws are engaged more and more and more as you progress. These laws involve ethics and morality, but they also involve, in particular, love, particularly not only the love that we ourselves share with others from ourselves, but also the laws in governing how God's love operates upon the universe. They are the very highest laws. And you can think of all of these truths, all of them are absolute truths, they're all laws, they are like the framework that governs God's universe. They are the complete framework in which we live. And every time we engage them positively, we're going to receive benefits. Every time we engage them negatively, in other words, we try to break them, we use our will to break them, we are going to engage a lot of negative consequences. And if we engage it repeatedly negatively, we're going to have a lot of pain and suffering as a result.
1: Yeah, absolutely. And I think you're saying if we engage them negatively or we engage them positively, we're always engaging them, aren't we?
0: We are.
1: And
0: whether we're aware of the fact or not.
1: Yes, and I often find with some of these moral laws and spiritual laws and soul-based laws that we discuss with people, they often wish to sort of distance themselves from the negative consequences by saying, I didn't understand that law. I didn't know what I was doing.
0: Mm.
1: And yet no one really says that about gravity, do they?
0: No, not at all.
1: And so I feel that God has all these laws there and we're all able to understand and learn about them if we simply engage, if
0: yes.
1: we simply live our life. And in doing that, we're engaging
0: and
1: with
0: feel,
1: them.
0: And feel the pain and suffering that as a consequence of breaking the law and feel the benefits when we don't. But it's an interesting fact that you raise, though, too, and that is that the majority of people do not understand one of the things about higher laws, and that is this. The higher the law, the more probability there is that we are going to dismiss it, which is interesting.
1: Can you explain why that is?
0: Well, because the higher the law, the more refined we need to be with regard to love to understand it.
1: Yes.
0: And the more refined we need to be with regard to our desire for truth to understand it. And as a result of our lack of refinement, if we could call it that,
1: mm-hmm.
0: we often completely ignore and not only ignore but also justify the pain and suffering that results from breaking these laws. So we have, for example, much pain and suffering on the planet with regard to relationships between partners, for example. We need to understand that the pain and suffering comes not from the disagreement of the two parties, but from a breaking of the law of love that has occurred between the two parties.
1: Yeah.
0: And yet most of us don't go down that track when we're examining those particular issues. What we do instead is we go, I'm in pain and suffering and it's all your fault.
1: Or we say, true love isn't possible, it's a myth.
0: Yes, or we say love is painful. We even go down the track of saying that love hurts in order to justify the pain that we feel, which is only the result of our breaking the law somehow.
1: Yeah.
0: And this is where I feel people use their intellect to minimise, justify, shift the blame and do lots of things with regard to the absolute truths. And the higher the law, the more they do it. Because the reality is the higher the law, it's more refined and operating upon the soul rather than the physical form. So what we finish up doing is we accept the physical laws because there's usually an immediate physical consequence that's painful that we don't want to engage. And so what we do is we accept the operation of that law without any question and without any justification and without minimizing it and without even rebelling against it. We accept the law.
1: Yes.
0: But when it comes to the higher laws, the higher truths, the ones that involve morality and the ones that involve love, which are the highest possible truths of the universe, we are constantly trying to break them. We are constantly trying to minimize, shift the blame, you know, blame somebody else, or justify our position with them. We constantly try to justify our pain and suffering as a result of there being some problem with the universe and not some problem with ourselves. And so what we finish up doing is not understanding this basic truth, which is that God's laws, God's truths, always have positive benefits when we follow them and consequences that are negative when we don't.
1: Mm-hmm.
0: And if we truly understood that, we would stop analysing all of these laws differently. We are very hypocritical. Humanity is very hypocritical the way we analyse laws, God's laws I'm talking about now. We analyse God's physical laws. We see the cause and the effect. We jumped off the building, we splat on the ground. We see the cause and the effect. We have no complaint about it. We don't try to minimise it. We don't try to, you know, modify the law or rebel against the law somehow. We know it's impossible.
1: Mm-hmm.
0: We know it's impossible because the law is set and it will operate the way it will operate every single time. And we accept it because it's physical. And yet, when it comes to the soul-based laws, the ones that are even more important for our existence to understand, we accept very few of them, if any, of them. And what we finish up doing is we try to rebel against them, justify our position, shift the blame of somebody else, minimize the effect that it's having, and we even tell ourselves that the pain and suffering that comes as the consequence of breaking them is normal.
1: Yeah.
0: We even allow ourselves to get to the point where we accept the pain and suffering rather than going, no, hang on a sec. If God created a perfect world and a perfect universe with perfect laws, if I'm in pain and suffering, it's got to mean that I'm breaking something. Mm. I'm breaking some law. And we don't go down that track of even reasoning on that matter. Yes.
1: And two things from what you've just said. We accept how immovable the law of gravity is.
0: Mm-hmm.
1: And yet all of God's laws are equally immovable. As immovable.
0: Exactly. The laws involving the soul and morality are all just as immovable as the laws involving gravity.
1: Yes.
0: They're just the same way, and they're going to operate the same way every single time, and they operate without discrimination. They don't have, you know, they don't determine, it's not determined by the colour of your skin
1: yeah.
0: or the gender that yes. you know, whether you're male or female. It's not determined by your justifications. They all operate the same every single time. And yet the majority of us go, oh, that only applies to the physical laws, but it doesn't apply to the spiritual laws or moral laws or the laws about love.
1: Yeah.
0: How can we even think that, given the amount of evidence we have from the physical laws that all law is immovable? When yeah. it comes to God, all law is immovable. You can't, you know, you can't manipulate it.
1: Yeah.
0: Unless you have knowledge of a higher law that allows for the underlying law still operating to act as if it's not having an effect on you anymore, there is no other way
1: yeah.
0: to mitigate the circumstances that you create through your choice of breaking the law or yeah. breaking the truth.
1: And perhaps you can give us an example of more soul-based law where we can, there's a law operating and we can almost overcome the long-term operations of that law by engaging a higher law.
0: All right. Well, let's
1: to help.
0: Let's have a look at that. Let's say during my life, maybe I was in a partnership, it doesn't matter whether I'm male or female here, I decided that I would like to abort the child that I've just conceived. Now, if it's male or female, it makes no difference. You were involved in the conception. And if you decided that you wanted to abort the child, that decision itself has a moral consequence upon your soul. There is going to be pain and suffering that comes on your soul. It's going to be quite extreme. Whether you're sensitive to it now or not, you will become very sensitive to it in the future, particularly after you pass,
1: mm-hmm.
0: unless you engage the law. Now, the two laws that are involved are the law of compensation, which is basically the law stating that you have to compensate for every unloving action you've ever taken in your life. That's one law. Then there's the law of repentance, which is a higher law. And once you engage that law of repentance, it's like the lower law, the law of compensation doesn't exist. Now, the law of compensation is the pain and is going to result in pain and suffering to our soul for as long as we refuse to acknowledge the truth,
1: mm-hmm.
0: that we actually took a wrong turn there,
1: mm-hmm.
0: we destroyed the life that we did not have the right to destroy, and as a result, there was a consequence on our soul. Now, the law of compensation will eke out that position through a process of, and it could take many hundreds, if not thousands of years for a person to finish up acknowledging that particular truth. And then when they do, they will progress.
1: Mm.
0: And they will actually be able to now live as if that thing has passed now. But it takes a long time for those particular consequences to have their full fulfillment. While that happens, you are restricted from where you can live in the spirit world because the level of love that exists in your soul governs where you live.
1: Mm-hmm.
0: And if you've chosen in your soul to harm the free will of another and even destroyed their life, then that means the level of love in your soul isn't very high, and so you are going to be quite limited as to where you will survive or live in the spirit world after you've passed. And you're also quite limited as to what you will achieve on earth, actually, because your soul is already engaging the consequences of this law. The higher law states, the law of repentance states, that as long as I am fully repentant and fully aware of all of the consequences of the action that I took, and I actually work my way through the reason why I took those particular actions, then God's love can enter my soul, if I ask for it, and clear away the thing that caused me to take such an action.
1: Mm-hmm.
0: This has the effect of then meaning that the soul no longer has within it the damage, the reason, which is the damage, of why it took the original action. And therefore, it no longer experiences the consequences of such an action because the reason has gone.
1: Mm-hmm.
0: So this is a higher law. So this is an example of understanding some soul-based laws and how much of a huge effect it's going to have on your future life. If you believe that having an abortion is fine, you will find that you will be limited in your future development until you recognize that that's not true. Right? And there's two ways to recognize it's not true: by having the law engaged permanently and the consequential pain and suffering that results from staying in a certain condition where you're a murderer in the spirit world, or by going through a process that you engage through your own will of wanting to repent for such an action, of becoming aware that such an action was out of harmony with love and wanting to correct the reason why you took such actions. That is engaging the higher law. When you engage the higher law, now it's like the lower law doesn't need to have its operation.
1: Yeah. And this is very interesting because the picture you're painting is, this is great news. It's great news. The more we're willing to face inside of ourselves, the more freedom results, the less pain there is.
0: Yes.
1: But I often see a lot of people...
0: And also, can I say, we also have this understanding of the relationship between the pain in our life and the fact that it has a cause. It's not indiscriminate. It's not like some kind of fate that determined the pain that we experience. The pain in our life has a cause and we need to discover its cause.
1: And it's actually empowering because we now know a way that we can reduce pain in our life.
0: Exactly.
1: Yeah.
0: Yes.
1: But what I often see people feeling is that penalties are somehow evidence that God is punishing or nasty or it's not fair. And I've had people in my book group, for example, take severe offense that I use the word penalty in relation to God.
0: Yeah.
1: Because they feel that that's not how God is really. They know God and God's loving and so there's no penalties. And
0: interestingly enough, that is totally illogical when you look at the physical laws. The reality is if you jump off a building that's 10 stories high, there is a penalty. There is a consequence.
1: Yes.
0: That's negative.
1: Yeah.
0: For the behavior you took.
1: Yes.
0: And it's interesting again that we accept that with regard to the physical law, but when it comes to these moral and spiritual laws, we don't accept it.
1: Yeah. And if we did look at it in a really logical, rational way, I feel that we see that God's laws uphold order and promote love of ourselves and others and the environment.
0: Yes.
1: We can see that in a physical sense.
0: And it's like what I see a lot of people doing with love is they sort of think like, well, as long as somebody loves me, it doesn't really matter whether they love you. Well, God's laws are not like that. God's are equal in the way in which they're distributed. So in other words, God expects us to be loving to all people in exactly the same manner. That means that if I'm loving to my children, but I'm not loving to my neighbor's children, now I'm out of harmony with God's laws somehow, because all of God's laws are applied equally.
1: Mm.
0: And this is what I feel happens for a lot of people too, is they think that the way God applies the law to them should be different than the way God applies the laws to everyone else.
1: And yet if they were logical and rational, they would say, well, hang on, if God made an exception for me, if all of God's laws actually uphold order and promote love, if God made an exception for me, then I would be wanting a world, a universe that is less ordered, less functional and less loving.
0: Exactly.
1: And I feel that many of us don't, we're not logical about the way we engage with God's truths or God's laws.
0: And we're not even logical about our expectations of God.
1: Yes. Yeah. And also we want to desperately hold on to this idea that God is somehow unloving or somehow to blame instead of us actually perhaps needing to examine ourselves and be corrected, and that being corrected is actually a loving thing, because it helps us be happier and less pain and also promotes order and love in the whole universe.
0: Exactly.
1: Yeah.
0: So God can't love you more than God loves me.
1: Yeah.
0: And that if God showed you special favoritism, then that would mean that God loves you more than God loves me. And God's not like that. God loves everyone equally. And so often we grow up expecting special favoritism and even believing that special favoritism is love.
1: And it's
0: not. Special favoritism creates huge amounts of disharmony and pain. When everyone is loved equally, there's no such thing as the disharmony and pain that's created that people create on the planet because they are favouring things. And they, in particular, most people on the planet want themselves to be favoured above another.
1: Mm.
0: They're not too concerned. They're pretty upset when another is favoured above them.
1: Yes.
0: And they feel the pain of that, right? But when they are favoured more than another, they feel, oh, that's good. That's a good thing. That's not how God's laws work either. That's not how God's truths are. All of God's truths are equal in their operation. They are equal in the way in which they apply. They all have the same penalty or the same consequence, negative consequence, if we break them. And they all have the same positive benefit if we engage them.
1: Yeah.
0: And this results, as you say, in a completely harmonious and universe. And the only people who believe differently are people who are living on the earth currently and who are living in the hells and the spirit world, yeah. who feel that they should get away with breaking these laws and feel that there should be some special favoritism in their particular case.
1: Mm.
0: And God's truths are not like that. God's truths are equally applied right across the board.
1: Yeah.
0: And this is, if we understood this principle or this quality of divine truth, we wouldn't be expecting even that anybody give us special favouritism. And particularly, we would not expect God to give us special favouritism. We would engage the law every time.
1: Yeah.
0: Every time. And we'd see when the law, when I break the law, it's the same consequences if you break the law. And if we both break the law in identical fashion at the identical time and identical time, you know, time and hour, we will probably have the identical result.
1: Yes.
0: And this is where we have huge amounts of diseases, for example, on this planet that are all caused by exactly the one, like, so if the specific disease has a specific cause, and the specific cause is breaking the law of love in a specific way.
1: Yes.
0: Every single disease, every single piece of pain and suffering that occurs on this planet is the result of breaking one of God's truths or not being aware of one of God's truths. And breaking it consistently in a certain way will cause a specific certain disease every single time.
1: And it's interesting, isn't it? Because a lot of people on the planet feel when they get very sick, or like, why is God punishing me?
0: Mm-hmm.
1: Or they see, for example, in the homosexual community, HIV/AIDS. Oh, that's God punishing them for their lifestyle,
0: mm-hmm.
1: which is really like a total misrepresentation of what's actually going on.
0: Of the operation of the truth.
1: Of the operation of the truth, which is actually that these people are not being punished or even singled out because of necessarily why they're being accused of being,
0: yes.
1: being singled out.
0: Yeah.
1: And actually they're just maybe one issue, and sometimes it's a lack of feeling of worth inside of the person.
0: It can be, but in the case of sexual diseases, for example, most of the time it's the result of promiscuity,
1: yeah.
0: which is breaking one of God's laws, one of God's moral laws.
1: Yes.
0: So of course it's going to have some kind of negative consequence.
1: Yes.
0: And so heterosexual people and homosexual people are just as prone to being promiscuous,
1: mm-hmm.
0: and as a result have a tendency to end up with physical diseases that are sexual in nature.
1: Yes.
0: Because you break the law, there will be a consequence. It's not like God's trying to punish you. God's trying to inform you and say, you broke a law of love here. That's why this consequence, which you have actually created.
1: Mm-hmm.
0: So God hasn't created the consequence. You've created it by breaking the law. If you chose to live in harmony with the law, you wouldn't have that consequence. It's quite simple.
1: Yeah.
0: But most people on earth want to break the truth or break the law. They don't even want to know what the truth is many times. We want to be ignorant of truth. And then we want to expect that there's not going to be any pain and suffering.
1: Exactly.
0: And of course, that can't be yes. something that we expect. And this is why it's so important to discover God's truth, because it will have less pain and suffering if we discover it.
1: That's right. And, you know, I mentioned these physical illnesses. But it's what you referred to earlier, that often there's like the vast majority of the world's population is living with extreme emotional pain
0: yeah.
1: all of the time.
0: as a result of them breaking laws.
1: Yes, yep. Trying to manage it.
0: Yep.
1: And yet, again, we focus on the physical when really there's so much feedback being given to us in our day-to-day life as regards to just our emotional pain that we're trying to ignore or avoid or manage. Yeah.
0: And it doesn't only apply to our personal life. It also applies to our collective existence as humanity. Because, you know, because we're raping certain nations of all of their resources and we don't care about people in certain countries, those particular people in those countries are going through huge amounts of pain and suffering, of which our soul is going to have a penalty to pay at some point in the future for what we have engaged to support their particular rape of their country. And so this is where we need to understand that just because a collective group of people is experiencing a certain type of pain and suffering, it's not because they themselves have been the only people breaking the law. It's because we have engaged the breaking of laws many of the times that have created this pain and suffering. And because we don't love equally, we don't value their pain as much as we value our own.
1: Yes. Yeah. So thank you for clarifying that, because that's sort of where I was trying to head when we talked about the physical illnesses. Because we see vast majorities of people in Africa and different nations that are actually in a lot of pain and suffering physically. But the reality is, because large groups of people in the West are breaking moral laws, they are actually accruing a lot of emotional pain that they're not necessarily might be physically well because they're able to control a lot of variables in their environment. But actually their pain can be, they're accruing quite a lot of pain.
0: Soul-based pain.
1: Because of this breaking of the law of love and ignoring God's truths in these areas.
0: Exactly.
1: So sometimes the consequences we see and we say are a big issue. Sometimes there's even bigger consequences being accrued by other people in other places.
0: Yes, from a soul perspective.
1: Yes.
0: I agree.
1: Yeah.
0: And this is why we need to be more sensitive to what's really going on from an emotional perspective, which is another part of equality, another one of God's qualities of truth that we need to understand. The big problem that we face on the earth is that we judge each other quite significantly. Now, that is also the breaking of a moral law, which will have its consequence, both upon the person being judged, because it's out of harmony with love, but also upon the person who's doing the judging. And the person who's doing the judging is going to have a worse consequence in the long run than the person being judged. And if the person being judged lets go of any pain that they have received emotionally, and they actually work through forgiving the people judging them, in the end, the person being judged may not have any pain, while the person who's doing the judging may finish up with years or even centuries of pain to go through because of the level of judgment and the actions that they've taken as a result of their judgment of others. So just because we examine certain things physically on earth and we go, oh, just because my body looks okay and that person's body, we as soon as we're doing that, we're automatically incurring a penalty on ourselves.
1: Yeah.
0: Which is interesting in itself.
1: It is.
0: And that's having a soul-based law that we're breaking that's going to have a negative consequence on our soul that will affect us until we realise we're doing the wrong thing. And if we don't realise we're doing the wrong thing for the next 1,000 years, then that's how long it's going to have a consequence on our soul for the next 1,000 years. And it's really up to us to choose to do something different to that. And that's what I like about this quality of God's truths. On one hand, it allows us to have all of these positive benefits from understanding that every single thing that happens in our lives has a cause, an underlying cause. And this is the thing that we need to come to understand. And the cause, basically, drawn down to its simplest denominator, is we acted in or out of harmony with love. And as a result, when we acted in harmony with love, we have all these lovely positive benefits. And if we act out of harmony with love, we have all these terrible consequences that are very painful. And if we engage them all the time, it creates a lot of suffering. And we therefore, through this system, can discover when we're living in harmony or out of harmony with love. And if we truly desired to love, you could see how much of a positive impact that would have, not only on our personal life, but also on our environment. It would mean personally, once we were perfected in love, we would have no pain and suffering.
1: Yes.
0: And on our environment, it means that every single person who interacts with us would not have any real pain and suffering caused by their interaction with us. And I feel that that gives us a lot of power. Definitely. To change and understand how to change our life.
1: Mm-hmm. And the world we live in.
0: And the world we live in.
1: Yeah.
0: And this is, so just understanding this one quality of divine truth gives you a lot of power to change not only your own life, but also the lives of any person that you touch.
1: Mm.
0: Yeah.
1: Thank you. Regarding quality 11, what does a soul-based understanding that living out of harmony with divine truth results in penalties or consequences look like in my personal life?
0: Well, there's so many things that could be said here, of course. Firstly, I would understand that every time that I experience personal pain and suffering, whether that be physically or emotionally or spiritually, it means that I have done something in the past, or I'm currently continuing to do something right now, that is out of harmony with a particular truth of God. And if I brought myself into harmony with that particular truth of God, then my symptoms, the pain and suffering that I'm experiencing, would disappear.
1: Yeah.
0: Now, if I understood just that one thing about this, I would stop blaming anyone externally for my life. I would stop blaming everyone externally for my pain and suffering. I'd stop blaming God. I'd stop blaming religions. I'd stop blaming politicians. I'd stop blaming all sorts of people who are around me. Even if I was in prison, stop blaming my prison guards for the pain and suffering that are in my life. And I would look inside of myself to try to discover how I acted out of harmony with love and truth.
1: Yeah.
0: Now, once you work your way through those particular things, you'll find that your whole life will change, literally, whole life will change. It doesn't stop people from harming you, but even forgiveness causes less pain and suffering physically, emotionally and spiritually to yourself.
1: Yeah.
0: So engaging another law of love, forgiveness, can also bring you a lot of peace and a lot of control over what seemingly is an externally controlled situation.
1: Yeah, it's very beautiful, isn't it?
0: Yeah.
1: You've written some notes here.
0: Sure.
1: Would you be happy if I just read out each one and we can discuss the one? Yep.
0: Yeah.
1: So the first one you've probably just about covered, mm-hmm. but I'll say it again. I feel emotionally that every time I break the law of divine truth, my soul experiences pain. Whenever I choose to act outside of the truth, I'm also choosing pain.
0: Mm-hmm.
1: And I wanted to read that probably because if we have a soul-based understanding, we would know we're actually making a choice for pain whenever we act outside of truth.
0: Yes, so we need to come to understand that every time I'm experiencing pain and suffering, whether it's physically, emotionally, or spiritually, I need to understand that I chose to act out of harmony with a law of love somehow. And it might not be a law that I'm consciously aware of, but the fact that I have pain and suffering of some kind indicates that I have chosen to act out of harmony with it. And this is where I could find out what the law was.
1: Mm.
0: I could start to ponder and use a lot more thought about what the law was that I actually did break.
1: Yeah. Mm. Yeah. Okay. Next one. I feel pain as a demonstration of my own desire to continue breaking divine law.
0: Yes. So I would see all of God's truths are immovable objects. All of God's truths are laws. Every time I desire to do something out of harmony with the law, it's going to result in pain. Now, the flip side of that is every time I feel pain, I chose to live out of harmony with law. So I need to see it as a choice, an exercise of my personal desire to live out of harmony with law. Something happened. Now, sometimes it's the choice of others that occurred.
1: Mm-hmm.
0: So in particular with children, this is the case where the parent caused pain for the child by the parent's choice to act out of harmony with law.
1: Yeah.
0: Now, if we truly loved our children, we wouldn't do that. We would choose instead to look at what within myself might have caused the child to experience the pain it's currently experiencing, whether the child's pain is physical, emotional, or spiritual.
1: Mm.
0: So we need to understand these things. Now, of course, there's complexities involved with this, and that is that other people can choose to harm us.
1: Mm-hmm.
0: But our response to that harm will depend, will be a choice that we make either in or out of harmony with love. So they could choose to harm us, and if we chose to operate in harmony with love under those circumstances, then our pain and suffering will be much lower, and sometimes completely mitigated altogether, than if we chose to respond in a manner that's out of harmony with God's truths or God's laws of love.
1: But it's a very key point that you mentioned earlier, that most often we experience pain and we immediately blame someone else.
0: Exactly.
1: Even if they're sometimes because of an action they've taken, but sometimes it's even if there's not an apparent action that some say someone's punched you, that hasn't even happened, but we experience pain, and many of us are so conditioned or used to then just looking for someone else to blame.
0: Of course. That's what we do.
1: Places us completely out of harmony with this truth, doesn't it?
0: It does. Yeah. It means that we don't have a soul understanding of this quality of God's truth.
1: Yeah.
0: You know, even when an insect bites us, the average person's response is dead insect, right?
1: Yeah.
0: Not understanding that the insect biting us, which causes a little bit of pain, was actually the result of something we were already choosing that was out of harmony with love.
1: Yeah.
0: And it might be out of harmony with love of ourselves,
1: mm-hmm.
0: as well as out of harmony with love of our environment, or out of harmony with love of others, or out of harmony with love of God. So the reality is, many of these things, God's laws are applied equally to even love of self.
1: Yeah.
0: So if we choose to act out of harmony with love of self, there will be consequences that are painful to ourselves and to others. If we choose to act out of harmony with love of others, there will be consequences. And we understand all this. And so when the insect bites us, we don't go anymore blaming the insect, right, once we've moved in. We go, okay, there's a reason why I'm getting bitten all the time, and it's something inside of me that's out of harmony with love. Now, it could be out of harmony with love of myself. It could be out of harmony with love of others. It could be out of harmony with love of my environment, including love of the insect, or it could be out of harmony with love of God. I've just got to discover what one that is.
1: Mm-hmm.
0: In other words, what truth will help me no longer be bitten by insects. Now, on Earth, we don't believe that we can stop getting bitten by insects. But the reality is, we can. If we bring everything inside of ourselves into harmony with love, we will no longer be bitten by an insect. Right? Even the biting of an insect is an indication something inside of myself is out of harmony with love.
1: Yeah.
0: But we don't generally attack it from that perspective. What we do is we kill the insect or protect ourselves from the insect, but in the end, we're still not addressing the underlying emotional reason that caused our pain, and in this case, even though it was a minor bit of pain, that caused our pain. And if we do it with an insect, what do you think we're going to do with a person?
1: Yeah.
0: You know?
1: Yeah.
0: What do you think we're going to do with somebody who actually has free will? The insect doesn't have free will. The insect is responding to our own will.
1: Yeah.
0: Whereas with another person, they have free will of their own. Now, if they attack us and create physical pain for ourselves, and what are we going to decide to do there? Well, if we act in harmony with love, we will always have the best possible circumstances and outcome.
1: Yeah.
0: If we act in harmony with understanding all of God's truths, we will always have the best possible outcome. So it's imperative that we learn to discover this, you know, to discover what are God's truths. And imperative that we learn it, because it will create less pain and suffering for ourselves physically, emotionally, and spiritually.
1: And from what you're saying, when we have a soul-based understanding that living out of harmony with divine truth results in penalties and consequences, it doesn't necessarily mean that we're not going to have any penalties or consequences anymore, but we have an understanding in our soul.
0: Sorry, say that sentence again.
1: Well, maybe I should phrase it as a question.
0: If you bring into harmony all of your own personal life into complete harmony with God's truths and God's love, you will not experience any pain and suffering at all.
1: Yes, I understand.
0: Even if somebody attacks you and harms you or tries to torture you, you will be able to circumnavigate the pain and suffering that might result.
1: Yes. So, but prior to that, we can have a soul-based understanding of this single truth.
0: Yep.
1: And that will mean that whenever we encounter pain and suffering,
0: yep,
1: we will automatically engage a process of understanding.
0: A personal process.
1: Yes.
0: Yes.
1: Of what is the other one of God's truths that I don't have a soul-based understanding of yet.
0: Yes.
1: That is causing my pain and suffering.
0: Yes.
1: So I was just meaning
0: to say. So can I give an example of that perhaps?
1: Yep.
0: One example is one thing that I've had to learn personally is how to come to love myself. That's been my biggest problem, in fact. My biggest problem in returning to the earth has been coming to love myself again the way God loves me. And I'm still way out of harmony with that, mm-hmm, at this point in time, mm-hmm, because I still experience pain and suffering whenever I, and it's instant, as you know. Every time I don't love myself, I have an instant painful result, generally,
1: yeah,
0: that demonstrates to me, there it goes again. I wasn't loving to myself again. There it goes again. I wasn't loving to myself again. So usually it's issues. It's not just issues where others love you. It's issues where you love others, where you love yourself and you love your environment. And I have spoken before to people about the four different areas of love, if you like. Firstly, the way others love others. And then there's the way others love you. And then there's the way you love others. And then there's the way you love yourself. And every one of these things have to be brought into harmony with love if we want to experience a painless and what's an opposite to a suffering existence?
1: Pleasant, relaxed, happy.
0: Zero joyful. Suffering existence. We need to bring all of these particular aspects of love into harmony if we really want to experience this truth that we've discussed here and this quality.
1: Yeah. Okay. Next one. Even if I as yet do not feel the divine truth, I choose to act in harmony with the truth.
0: Yes. So we can hear a truth and we can hear it and know it's true without yet feeling its truth. So in other words, the average person on the planet knows for certain that it's not good to go and kill somebody. That would be a statement of a truth. We feel it's not good to go and kill somebody because it hurts them and it harms them and there's all sorts of reasons why we know it to be true. We might feel under certain circumstances that we'd like to kill some people, depending on how we feel.
1: Yeah.
0: But because we choose to now act in harmony with one of God's truth, we choose, even though we don't emotionally yet feel the necessity to live in harmony with it, we choose to live in harmony because we know it's true from an intellectual perspective. That is going to have a more positive outcome than if we just go along with the emotion.
1: Well, and also because, as you're saying here in these notes, we have a soul-based understanding that if I act out of harmony with it, I'm going to have pain and suffering.
0: Exactly.
1: So even if I don't fully have, I haven't fully received that truth into my soul, I've got this other one in my soul that tells me, hey, I've got a list of measures of knowing if that's likely to be truthful. And if I think it is,
0: yes,
1: I don't want to act out of harmony with it.
0: Yes.
1: Is that really what you're saying?
0: Basically,
1: there?
0: What we need to do, choose to do, even though there's a whole thing. Usually a person internally is like this. There's a list of things that they have inside themselves that they know intellectually are out of harmony with love. But they still like doing some of them.
1: Yes.
0: My suggestion is stop doing them, even if you like doing them. And secondly, work on the reason why you like doing it. So if you like attacking other people verbally, it's not loving. You're going to have consequences for doing it. Like, stop doing it, number one. Stop doing it. Number two, look at the soul-based reason why you want to do it. What joy, malicious joy it would be, do you receive from doing it? What do you get out of it? Look at the reasons why. If you truly understood this principle, you would understand that every time you act out of harmony with what you know to be right, you are automatically incurring a soul-based penalty, which at some point later you're going to have to pay for with pain and suffering. Right? So you'd be benefited by not doing that, even though you want to.
1: Mm-hmm.
0: You'd be benefited by not doing it. Let's look at an issue of love of self. You know that smoking harms your health. You know it does. So why do you stay smoking? Why do you keep doing it? if you truly upheld or understood this truth, you would go to yourself, okay, I haven't changed the reason why I want to smoke. You know, that might be lots of things that cause that. You know, mm-hmm. it might be the way my parents treated me, how I grew up. It might be my own sense of self-worth and all sorts of issues. Sadness that I'm trying to overcome, fear that I'm trying to control. All sorts of issues might be the reason. But if I stop smoking right now, I will no longer have to endure the effects of many of the actual smoking that smoking will bring, which will possibly result in throat cancer, lung cancer, and a number of other problems, emphysema and other problems, which have all been documented.
1: Mm-hmm.
0: So just stopping smoking, the physical act, is going to result in less consequences in my life. Then, if I was truly understanding this principle, I would go, okay, not only am I going to stop the action that I know is out of harmony with love of myself or another,
1: mm-hmm.
0: but I'm also going to try to discover the reason why inside of myself I feel like I want to take that action out of harmony with love. And if I understood this divine truth, that all of God's laws result, or all of God's truths result in penalties or consequences, positive or negative, depending on how we engage the law, then we would stop trying to reason with ourselves by going, oh, it's okay that I'm smoking. You know, we wouldn't say, oh, it's okay that I'm smoking. You know, I'm willing to pay the consequence.
1: Mm-hmm.
0: If it means I get lung cancer, I'm willing to pay it. Now, how many people say that, but when it comes to having lung cancer, they no longer feel that and they want drugs now to overcome it. They want to go into a hospital and have hundreds of people, or at least tens of people, look after them on a daily, weekly, and even an hourly basis.
1: Yeah.
0: Which are all the consequences of your choice to make a choice that's out of harmony with love.
1: Yeah.
0: And we, if you look at human society now, there is so many professions which are all about helping people stay out of harmony with love,
1: mm-hmm.
0: and not have to bear the full consequence of their choice that they made earlier in their life.
1: Yeah.
0: If we had a different approach, I'm sure quite a lot of people would stop smoking.
1: Yes.
0: And I'm not saying that that means that we not have to not care for people. I'm just saying that we've got to start seeing that every choice we're making not only has a negative effect on ourselves, but it causes pain and suffering for others.
1: Mm.
0: It causes pain and suffering for others. And we need to understand that.
1: That's one of the universe, another truth, is it not, that when we ignore love in one area, it has a flow, whether it be love of our environment, love mm-hmm. of others, or love of ourselves,
0: mm-hmm.
1: it has a flow-on effect to the other areas anyway. That's the way it's God's created the universe.
0: Exactly.
1: To give us feedback in a number of ways.
0: Exactly.
1: Yeah.
0: And if we truly wanted to reduce our own pain and suffering, rather than, you know, usually what we do is we don't truly want to, until our pain and suffering becomes extreme.
1: Yeah.
0: My suggestion is we need to become a lot more sensitive to our pain and suffering so that it doesn't have to be as extreme before we change our behaviour.
1: Yeah.
0: If we understood this law, we wouldn't wait until our pain and suffering is extreme.
1: Yeah.
0: We would be sensitive to even the smallest amount of pain, and we would examine the reason why it occurred.
1: Yes. Yeah. So the next one probably flows on from that. I feel pain in my life is the direct result of not living in divine truth or divine love.
0: Mm-hmm.
1: And then I enjoy how God has given me this direct feedback mechanism displaying my lack of love.
0: Yes. This is a beautiful thing when you think about it from God's perspective and even from a perspective of growth. We are getting constant feedback about what's out of harmony. And this is really wonderful because it gives us the chance to change.
1: Mm-hmm.
0: If we weren't receiving constant feedback, we would probably ignore change in a positive direction. But we're receiving constant feedback, and this is a fantastic thing. It's not a bad thing.
1: Yeah.
0: It's a very positive thing that we're doing. Receiving constant feedback allows us to change in a positive direction, to become more loving.
1: Yeah.
0: And so if I understood this law, this principle of God's truth, if you like, I would go, okay, this is wonderful that God's giving me these consequences, positive and negative consequences I'm receiving every single moment of my life. And the more I'm willing to go through and find and discover what brought me the positive consequences, And what brought me the negative consequences, the more rapidly my life will change.
1: Yeah.
0: And the reality is if most of us spent most of our time doing that now, our life in the future would be amazingly different in a positive direction.
1: Mm-hmm.
0: But the reality for most of us is that we choose to spend very little time in self-analysis like that. We look at our pain and suffering, we blame other people for it, we blame our environment for it, we blame, you know, politics, you know, the politicians, or we blame the religions, and we blame as many people as we possibly can. And as a result, we take away our personal power to change.
1: Yeah.
0: And when we do that, we are showing that we don't have this quality of divine truth in our soul. We don't understand it.
1: Mm.
0: We don't understand the truth about the way God's created the universe.
1: Because through denying, we're only compounding the issue.
0: We're
1: only compounding the pain by blaming or denying.
0: Exactly. We're going to make more pain. Because every time you blame another for what you've created, you're going to create more pain.
1: Yeah.
0: You've just broken another law,
1: yes,
0: another moral law that has a consequence on your soul. And this is the way God's laws work. If you choose to rebel against them, they are all going to create something for which you at some point in the future will feel pain and suffering.
1: Mm. Mm. Yep. Okay. I do not avoid dealing with past sins or errors just because of the painful emotions involved.
0: Yes, we see this happening a lot where people say to us, oh, that's in the past. And we're going, but no, your body and your life and everything is telling you right now that the pain you're experiencing right now is because of that thing that was in the past. You need to feel about it. You need to process your way through it. You need to release the reason why you chose to do it. You need to see the relationship, cause and effect relationship. The effect is the pain you're in. The cause is the choices that you've made. You need to see this relationship. And this is particularly the case in the Western world because we are more of the oppressors, if you like. So it's particularly the case in the Western world. This is why the Western world generally has more disease. Even though we have more medication, we also have more disease generally than many other nations that were classified as the third world. And the reason why we have a lot of these, you could say there's a separation of the types of diseases, aren't there? So
1: mm-hmm.
0: In the third world, most of the diseases are environmental in nature. And in the first world, if we want to call it that, most of the diseases are self-caused.
1: Yeah.
0: You know, a lot of them, like heart disease, you know, lung cancer.
1: Lifestyle.
0: Bowel cancer. Yeah. Breast cancers.
1: Yeah.
0: You know, they're all based around what we've chosen to do out of harmony and love. And the incidences of them are much higher, of those kind of diseases are much higher than they are in the third world. And the reason why that is because we're acting out of harmony and love a lot. Even though we want to believe that we're not.
1: Yeah.
0: And if we truly understood this quality, we would start be more self-reflective. We would go, okay, there's something I need to change here. There's something that out of harmony with love in myself that's creating these attractions.
1: Yeah. And on that issue of illness and disease in, say, the developing world or whatever you want to call it, it's very true, isn't it, that often here in the West we have even the physical technology or medication to alleviate most of the suffering that exists in the third world,
0: mm-hmm.
1: or for a large majority, things like mosquito nets and medication that is very relatively cheap here,
0: mm-hmm.
1: for us to
0: mm-hmm.
1: to produce or and create,
0: yeah. and yet we don't share it.
1: We resist doing that for whatever we make a lot of excuses. Economic
0: we only
1: reasons.
0: Resist do it for money.
1: Yeah,
0: there's plenty of money being made by pharmaceutical companies. But we don't share some of the results of their discoveries with the third world because they will make less money.
1: Yeah.
0: And we might have to subsidize it.
1: Yeah.
0: And we don't want to do that.
1: Yeah.
0: So it's really, again, selfishness that drives a lot of those particular things occurring.
1: And has this flow-on effect of a lot of suffering.
0: Yep.
1: So we're actually neglecting the growth of our own soul by giving up issues of greed and fear.
0: We are.
1: And it has this flow-on effect of really perpetuating a lot of suffering,
0: yes.
1: Needless suffering, really.
0: But the truth also is that if a person is in Africa and doesn't have any medication and doesn't have any mosquito nets and gets bitten by a mosquito, there is something inside of their particular soul right at that moment that's out of harmony with love, And if they addressed it, they would never have gotten bitten by this mosquito that caused malaria in the first place.
1: Yes.
0: And so, you know, again, we can see that this applies to every single person on the planet. No one is exempt from the law.
1: Yeah.
0: Every single person needs

0: we get eaten alive?
1: Yeah.
0: And then maybe they might look at it. So even the people who are oppressed, if they change with regard to the issues of love, you can see that that there would be a positive benefit worldwide through the operation.
1: Yeah.
0: So, you know, I feel a lot of the arguments people have against these principles are all to do with rebellion. They just want to rebel. And and honestly, rebelling against God's truths, not a good idea.
1: Yeah. Yes, well, we'll get to that one on the list because I wanted to ask you about it.
0: Yeah.
1: Next one. I recognize the importance of keeping each sin in front of my own eyes until released emotionally.
0: Yeah, so let's look at sin meaning missing the mark or being in error from a point of view of love. So what I do is I go, okay, I was bitten by a mosquito, right? I, instead of just brushing the mosquito away, you know, like killing the mosquito, brushing it all off and forgetting about it, I would go, hang on a sec, there's an issue of love here that I've just, by brushing it off or killing the mosquito, I'm just ignoring the issue of love.
1: Mm-hmm.
0: I need to allow myself to feel what this issue of love is about. And to do that, I need to use my will to keep the issue of love present. I need to go, okay, and so a week ago, I was bitten by a mosquito. 2 weeks ago now, I was bitten by a mosquito. There's still this issue of love, you know,
1: like,
0: and I keep the issue of love in front of myself until such a time as I can work, go out into some mosquito infested place and not be bitten.
1: Yeah.
0: And then I go, okay, now I've dealt with this issue of love.
1: Yeah.
0: That I had out of harmony with my soul. And I keep myself, I keep, use my will to remind myself that the issue is still present within me. While I'm experiencing the pain and suffering that results from it.
1: Yeah.
0: Yeah.
1: And presumably there's issues such, you mentioned abortion earlier, or big, larger issues.
0: Huge issues.
1: Infidelity, things that we can quickly recognise as sin.
0: Yeah.
1: Or missing the mark of love. Yeah.
0: Yep.
1: Things that are not in harmony with God's love.
0: Yeah.
1: And so presumably then we have a lot of pain from that many of us then try to manage or deny.
0: Or medicate.
1: Or medicate, yes. We manage and deny it in whatever way possible sometimes.
0: Yes, yes.
1: Sometimes we self-medicate with alcohol.
0: Yes.
1: Sometimes with food or with drugs.
0: Yes. Or pharmaceuticals that are prescribed.
1: Or busy ourselves or
0: all kinds of things. Yeah.
1: So presumably from this... this truth that you're saying is we're actually going to do the opposite to that when we have this soul-based
0: understanding. We would choose to do the opposite.
1: Yeah. We willingly choose to say, where is my pain about this issue?
0: Yeah.
1: I want to feel it. Yeah.
0: Because it's a consequence that I need to feel.
1: Yeah.
0: And I need to understand how it was created.
1: Yeah.
0: I need to feel about how it was created. So if I get a cold or feel sick in any way, I need to look at what created it. And in my case lately, whenever I get, if I get some kind of illness, it's usually because I haven't been loving to myself the week before.
1: Yeah.
0: Almost every case now, that's the case where I know, there it is. That was the time. That's why I've got this now.
1: Yeah.
0: And once I get rid of those particular love of self issues, then a lot of them disappear.
1: Yeah.
0: And this is what we need to understand, is that while we act out of harmony with love, while we act out of harmony with God's truth, there are unavoidable consequences. While we act in harmony with love and in harmony with God's truth, there are unavoidable positive consequences. You know, you will attract a whole heap of things that are very positive as a result.
1: And that brings us to our next point, which is I have a passionate desire to live in harmony with all of God's laws.
0: Yes, because I understand this underlying truth, that there is consequences negatively and positively. If I live in harmony with the law, always positive consequences. Can you see that would give you a lot of faith and desire to act in harmony with God's laws? You won't be going to yourself, oh, I want to break this law and I want to break that law and I know about that law now, but I want to break it because wouldn't do that ever. In fact, you'd be completely the opposite. I know about that law. Now I want to live my life in harmony with that law because I'm going to receive lots of personal benefits to doing that, but also everyone around me is going to receive lots of personal benefits to my doing it.
1: Yeah. Mm. Yeah. All right, so the final one on your list.
0: Yes.
1: I feel no feelings of rebellion against God's laws.
0: Yeah, and this is something we

0: all the time. People just constantly rebelling against God's laws because they think their personal motivations are justified. Usually that's the underlying thing. Many know God's laws. Like we know people who know God's laws about abortion and have gone and had one afterwards.
1: Yeah.
0: And that's an indication that there is a deep desire within to rebel against God's laws.
1: Mm.
0: And why do they want to rebel against them? Because all it's going to do is result in more pain and suffering in their life. Like, it makes no sense to rebel. It's like rebelling against the law of gravity. Why would you want to do that? You know, it makes no sense.
1: Yeah.
0: But the majority of us, like I said, wish to rebel against the higher laws because their consequences are not felt as immediately or as strongly as the consequences of breaking a physical law.
1: Yeah.
0: So the higher the law, the usually higher justification we personally have to rebel against it.
1: Yeah.
0: Ironically, if we understood the lesson from the lower law, which is every time I rebel, there is an instant consequence, we wouldn't try to rebel against the higher law, understanding that rebelling against the higher law is going to have even more painful consequence than the immediate physical consequence had from breaking the physical law.
1: Mm.
0: And if we truly understood that, we would not rebel against any law. We would wish to discover the law, and we'd wish to live in harmony with it.
1: Mm. So, why do we rebel? Is it arrogance? Is it anger? Is it because it's such a common thing that we see?
0: Because we lack love. That's the only reason why we rebel.
1: We don't want to love.
0: We don't want to love.
1: Mm.
0: And God's going, okay, you don't want to love, you're going to have a consequence for not loving.
1: Yeah.
0: You want to rebel, you're going to have a consequence for rebelling.
1: Mm-hmm.
0: And it's only because we don't want to love. We don't want to love God's way. We want to love our own way, or we don't want to love at all.
1: Yes.
0: And both of those are a problem. From God's perspective, God's made a universe that's based around God's definition of love, and sooner or later, we're going to be brought into harmony with it. Some of us, most of us, kicking and screaming into harmony with it. Others, willingly. And suggestion to people is understand these basic qualities of divine truth and bring yourself willingly into harmony. Not kicking and screaming. Well, why would you want to do that?
1: Yeah.
0: You're going to have more pain and suffering doing that. This is the principle that we're discussing.
1: Yeah.
0: Every time you don't understand this principle from a soul perspective, every time you go and revert to rebellion, you are basically saying you don't understand this principle at the soul level. But you're also basically saying that you're going to create for yourself more pain and suffering because you want to.
1: Yeah.
0: Now, that makes very little logical sense. But lots and lots of people, the majority of people, in fact, are doing that. And this is why when they pass into the spirit world and then receive the true consequences of everything that they've done through the law of what you sow, you will reap, which is a moral law, once they understand that, then they go, oh, we want to return back to earth and tell people not to do those things. But it's too late then because the majority of people on earth are not listening either.
1: Yeah.
0: So my suggestion is to change that rebellious behaviour, look at the reasons, whatever they are, it doesn't really matter. It's just a desire to be out of harmony with love.
1: Mm-hmm.
0: So forget about, like you don't have to know intricately what the reasons are. You just need to go, okay, I obviously want to act out of harmony with love and I want to rebel against what I know to be God's laws. I've got a problem. I need to sort it out.
1: Yeah.
0: That would be the wise course of action.
1: Yeah.
0: And the most logical.
1: Yes.
0: Yeah.
1: Yeah. Yeah. Great. Thanks. Quality 12. What do you mean when you say divine truth is demonstrated by actions, supported by evidence, scientific, emotional, physical, and spiritual?
0: Mm. Well, there's a lot involved in this quality that we've tried to outline, and perhaps we could have separated it all, but we'd still be discussing it in a year's time if we did that.
1: Yeah.
0: Well, let's look at each aspect of that, shall we?
1: Okay.
0: In terms of what this quality means.
1: Mm-hmm.
0: So what was the first aspect?
1: It's divine truth is demonstrated by actions.
0: Okay. So divine truth is such that it's not just a theory. It's always something that happens in practice.
1: Yeah.
0: So, for example, divine truth isn't a theory that someone created. It's an actual law that exists in practice. It's actually, it controls actions. So, for example, God's truth about gravity is not a theory. It's an actual law. And it creates and affects our actions. It defines how everything works.
1: Yeah.
0: God's law of aerodynamics, another physical law or a physical truth that defined by action. We've got to create a wing that has certain aerodynamic properties before we can engage the law.
1: Yes.
0: So it requires actions. Mm-hmm. So it's always, it's not just theories, never just theories. They always have practical aspects. So it's almost like saying all of God's truths have this beautiful quality to them, and that is that every one of them is not just theoretical and not just a concept or an idea, but is an actual thing that comes into operation when we engage it. And every one of God's laws is like that. Even the moral laws and the soul-based laws are all the same. They all have this particular unique aspect to them. A lot of people's ideas on the planet are not like that. They're just philosophizing about things. And the whole process of philosophy, for example, is really not engaging many of God's laws, because you don't have to act in any way. Mm-hmm. You can just theorize and philosophize. And anything that you can just theorize and philosophize about that doesn't result in some kind of action in the end should probably be given up in preference to finding something that has a practical application.
1: Mm-hmm.
0: All of God's laws have practical applications.
1: And from what you're saying, it can be demonstrated by actions.
0: Always.
1: So if we have a truth, then we should be able to observe it in action.
0: Exactly. So let's look at the issue of curing breast cancer in the left breast for women. If we discovered the reason, the cause of cancer occurring in the left breast, every single person who engaged the law in a positive direction would cure their cancer.
1: Yeah.
0: Every single person. So any person who, but no one who had cancer in the right breast would be affected by it, because it would be a different law.
1: Yeah.
0: A different reason, a different thing going on than the persons who had cancer in the left breast.
1: Mm-hmm.
0: And if we can document it through processes, we could easily document it if we knew what the underlying cause of the cancer was.
1: Yeah.
0: Right. And it won't be physical, because this part of this truth says it's going to be emotional.
1: Mm-hmm.
0: So this is another part or another aspect of it, which we'll discuss in a minute.
1: Yeah.
0: So, but what was the second one that I raised there, after action?
1: Is demonstrated by action, supported by evidence, scientific, emotional, physical and spiritual.
0: Yes. So let's look at this whole aspect of supported by evidence, firstly, as a foundation. All of God's truths are the absolute truths of the universe. They are all supported by evidence, every single one of them. So every single one of God's laws, whether they be physical, moral, or spiritual in nature, are all going to be supported by some evidence.
1: Yeah.
0: And in fact, the more we understand that, the more we can discover the actual laws. We can look at the evidence. We can look at it from a scientific perspective and say, this evidence could mean that or that or that or that or that. Let's go through the process of working out what it means 100% of the time. Yeah. Once we've done that, we've now seen the relationship between the cause and the effect.
1: Yeah.
0: And this is a beautiful thing about all of God's laws. They all do that. So all of God's truths are supported by evidence. In other words, you cannot come up with a truth of God that's not supported by evidence. And this is a very important factor that we need to consider. If there is a so-called truth that people religiously, for example, are trying to believe, but there is no evidence to support that particular thing is true, no matter how much we've tried to discover it from either from a physical, emotional or spiritual perspective, then it means it's probably not true.
1: Yeah.
0: No matter whether it's contained in a holy book or not, it's probably not true.
1: Mm-hmm.
0: Because it's only the things that are supported by evidence that will in the end be determined to be God's truth.
1: Yeah.
0: Now, the evidence can be scientific in nature, I would argue that all of God's truths are, and all of the evidence are all scientific, but we could break it down into scientific. In other words, we can come up with support, evidence for it scientifically. It will be emotional in nature. In other words, there will have to be some kind of emotional engagement with love, because remember, everything's revolving around love. So there's got to be some aspect of love involved with the evidence that's supportive.
1: Yeah.
0: And some aspect out of harmony with love that results in providing the opposite to the evidence, if you like.
1: Yes. You know, so there's evidence
0: supporting the positive and consequence.
1: We see the contrary when we...
0: And there's evidence supporting the negative consequence. Yep. And so therefore we can discover the operation of the truth, the law itself.
1: Yeah.
0: And so if we understood that, we would see that it's emotional. We would also see, what were the other things that I mentioned there?
1: Physical and spiritual evidence.
0: Yes, so there's physical evidence, things that we see with our own eyes, can hear with our own ears, develop with our senses, in other words, and understand with our senses, so we can see it all occurring.
1: Yeah. So there's this aspect of love, emotion, physical and spiritual evidence that is all accrued.
0: Exactly.
1: As we examine truth.
0: And the evidence will not disappear when we pass.
1: Yep.
0: And this is what I mean by spiritual. It has to not only be supported in the physical body, mm-hmm. but it would also be supported by any people who were in the spirit bodies. They would also see the same evidence.
1: Sure.
0: In other words, the evidence is not going to be different depending on the location.
1: Yep.
0: You'll be able to still examine the evidence from any location, mm-hmm. whether your location is in the physical world or in the spirit world. And this is something we need to understand, that while there might not be as much physical evidence, there might be a mountain of spiritual evidence that a spirit can see that a person on earth cannot see. And so we need to combine all of these things to determine what the truth is. God's truths always have the combination of being truth no matter where we are.
1: Yeah. So in that, you're saying that sometimes we might not be able to see all of the evidence because of something relating to our emotional, physical or spiritual state.
0: Well, not only that, we might not be able to see the evidence even from our eyesight, because the evidence may not be available to our eyesight. Mm-hmm. You know, there are many physical truths that are available in the physical universe that are not available to our eyesight.
1: Mm-hmm.
0: So we need to stop thinking I have to personally see with my own eyes, because there has to be other ways of measuring what is true, what is not.
1: Yep.
0: Like, you can't see the wind, but you can feel it on your face. So
1: yes. So
0: there's a physical evidence, but it's feeling-based and not seeing-based. Mm-hmm. You might see the effects, right? But if there's nothing that moves around you, you won't see the effects except feeling it.
1: Yeah.
0: And this is the thing that we need to understand. It's not just wise for us to see physical things, to use our sight or our hearing, but rather we need to understand that there are all our senses that need to be involved in the examination of the evidence.
1: Mm-hmm. Okay, just to touch on a couple of things you've written here as well in notes. So God's truth about the universe is demonstrated by what happens in the universe. And you've really touched upon that already, haven't you?
0: Mm-hmm.
1: You've basically said that what we observe happening is demonstrating truth to us.
0: Exactly. And if we correctly make the right analysis of that particular happening or event, then we will be able to replicate it over and over and over and over and over again.
1: Mm-hmm.
0: And so, you know, for example, if I find out the real cause of a person who has cancer in their left breast, I'll be able to replicate over and over and over again both the creation of the cancer and its cure.
1: Yes. Yes. Okay. God's truth about the condition of someone's soul is demonstrated by their actions and what they attract to their soul.
0: Yes. And this is another thing we need to understand, is that just because a person says they feel something, it doesn't mean anything, really.
1: Mm-hmm.
0: It's how they act that shows how they really feel, right? So again, truth is demonstrated by action. How God acts shows how God really feels, and how humans act show how humans really feel.
1: Yeah.
0: So, for example, here on earth, we say we love, But, and we say we understand love. But if we look at the actual evidence, there's millions of people who die before they're 5 years old.
1: Mm.
0: Now, you know, is that a loving thing? No. What are our actions showing? Our actions are showing we don't understand love.
1: Yeah.
0: That's what our actions are showing. Collectively, we don't understand love. And so we need to accept that. We need to go, okay, the actions, the result, lots of people, children dying, is the cause of our not understanding love in some way.
1: Mm-hmm.
0: And we need to fix that. Mm. We need to change that if we're going to have a different effect.
1: Yes. Yeah. So it's caused by us not understanding love.
0: It's caused by us not understanding love. Yeah. And not just the persons who are dying. It's caused by all people on the planet not understanding love, because all of us are responsible for the fact that these children are dying when there's enough food on the planet to support their life.
1: Yeah.
0: So if these children are dying from malnutrition or from some kind of disease, it's because of the lack of love in the people who have enough power and enough money and enough wealth to change it.
1: Mm-hmm.
0: And that is applying mostly to the Western world.
1: Yeah.
0: So the reality is children dying on the planet from disease and from malnutrition, you could say the primary cause of this is the lack of love in people who have enough. That's the primary cause.
1: Mm.
0: And we need to examine, all of us who are in the Western world need to go, okay, how am I contributing to that particular outcome?
1: Absolutely.
0: What am I choosing to do to contribute to that outcome?
1: And I know just personally on that front, when we met, I was full of rage at the people, at all of us who have enough for not
0: doing
1: ending
0: anything.
1: This problem.
0: Exactly.
1: And in that way, I was also contributing. To that problem.
0: Exactly.
1: Because
0: rage is an act out of harmony with love.
1: Exactly. Yeah.
0: Yeah.
1: I wasn't really loving my brothers and sisters here in the West.
0: And also loving the others. Because
1: exactly.
0: The reality is you can't love while you're angry.
1: Exactly. Yeah. So it's a really pertinent issue to every one of us here in the West, isn't it?
0: It is.
1: Yeah.
0: These are huge issues that we need to be aware of. The fact is that a lot of our choices are resulting in what we currently see on the planet.
1: Yeah.
0: And we can't go, well, that's happening over there.
1: No.
0: The fact that we do that
1: yeah.
0: is an indication of how unloving we are.
1: Yes. If we have the awareness of it we're denying it.
0: We'd want to do what we can to change things.
1: Yes.
0: And we'd want to start with ourselves.
1: Yes.
0: We'd want to start with how we act, or how what we eat, what we drink, how we consume. Everything would need to change
1: mm-hmm.
0: if we're truly sincere about addressing the issue.
1: Yeah.
0: And also we would take steps or actions to try to help yeah. overseas where other issues are occurring that
1: yes.
0: we've assisted in creating.
1: Because we're seeing evidence, physical evidence and emotional evidence really.
0: Yes.
1: That something out of harmony with love is occurring.
0: Yes, and we need to understand that because it's soul-based, a lot of these issues are soul-based, that if we change our soul first, that's the soul we have control over.
1: Yeah.
0: If we change our soul first, a lot of these other things would start to disappear. And if collectively everyone in the West changed their soul attitude towards children dying in other countries, then there would be no children dying in other countries,
1: mm-hmm.
0: or very few in comparison to what are dying now.
1: Mm-hmm. Okay. All right. Coming to know divine truth will always result in changes to our emotions, intentions, and desires.
0: Yes.
1: And you have an example here.
0: Well, let's look at firstly the statement, and then we can raise the example. What we need to understand from this particular truth is the divine truth always has an emotional component. Because love is an emotion.
1: Mm-hmm.
0: And because truth is always associated with love, it therefore follows that truth has to be always associated with an emotion. So from a logical perspective, that can only be the case. So I must start to understand that there is this emotional component with regard to the understanding and living of truth.
1: Mm-hmm.
0: It's not something that I can just intellectually choose to do. Something has to change inside of me that causes me to do.
1: I see.
0: Something has to move so that I feel a desire to love,
1: mm-hmm.
0: which is an emotion.
1: Mm-hmm.
0: And so therefore I must become more sensitive emotionally. And in fact, there are certain truths of the universe, particularly soul-based truths, that you cannot understand unless you become more emotionally connected. Now, there's a whole concept on the earth today of emotional, like, what do they call it? Emotional intellect or
1: intelligence.
0: Emotional intelligence.
1: Yep.
0: And I agree with that. We need to gain emotional intelligence.
1: Mm-hmm.
0: And divine truth always has this aspect of emotional intelligence as well as physical intelligence.
1: Yeah.
0: Always.
1: Right.
0: And we need to stop separating emotion from physical. Mm-hmm. We need to see it as supporting evidence that something can be truthful.
1: Yeah. Right.
0: So the example
1: was a woman being abused by her husband would realize that he must not love her if he beats her.
0: Exactly. So this is an example of somebody, normally somebody who's beaten by her husband, in the case of a beaten wife, she would reason with herself, oh, but he still loves me, he just drinks too much and he hurts me then, or whatever is his underlying defense for his actions.
1: Mm-hmm.
0: And she's not seeing that she's staying with him because she wants to feel safe financially, or she's staying with him because she has an emotion towards herself that mirrors her husband's emotion towards her.
1: Mm-hmm.
0: And so therefore they're in a codependent addiction. She's not seeing these particular things. She's not being honest with herself. But if she was being emotionally intelligent, emotionally truthful, she'd realize that anybody who hits her cannot love her.
1: Yeah.
0: Anybody who hits her cannot love her.
1: Mm-hmm.
0: Now, unfortunately, many of us have grown up getting hit as children, and then our parents have told us that it's love.
1: Yeah.
0: But this is saying anybody who hits you does not love you.
1: Mm.
0: That is the emotion that we'd have to get to eventually.
1: And does this relate to this truth in that you're saying divine truth is demonstrated by actions?
0: Exactly.
1: And so then if we examine the actions of people, we can come to understand more truth?
0: Exactly. So if she looks at his actions and says, if he's hitting me, he obviously doesn't love me. There's a subsequent result. He can say he loves her.
1: Mm-hmm.
0: He can cry when she leaves. He can get all emotional and, you know, whatever. None of it means anything with regard to God's definition of love. None of it.
1: Mm.
0: Because the reality is, if he loved her, he wouldn't do it. He wouldn't hit her. Right? And if she came face to face with that truth, she would leave. She wouldn't stay.
1: Mm-hmm.
0: Or she would go, wow, if I want to stay, it means that I don't love me either.
1: Mm.
0: Therefore, she would see that she has an issue of love herself towards herself that she needs to address.
1: And this is what you mean by the changes to our emotions, intentions and desires.
0: Exactly. We would need to see at some point that it's the emotion in her that's driving her to stay in the situation.
1: Mm-hmm.
0: And if she discovered the truth of that emotion, she would leave.
1: Yeah.
0: Because she would also discover the truth that he doesn't love her by feeling the truth of her emotional reasons why she's staying.
1: Mm-hmm. Mm-hmm.
0: When she says, oh, I'm staying because I think he loves me, she's not being truthful to herself or to him.
1: And she's ignoring the evidence that she already has.
0: In total ignorance of the evidence.
1: Yeah.
0: The evidence is clear.
1: Yeah.
0: She is not being loved. The evidence is clear. She needs to act upon the evidence.
1: Yeah.
0: If she truly honoured divine truth, if she truly honoured God's truth, she would act upon the evidence.
1: Mm.
0: She wouldn't keep justifying staying. For any reason, children, any reason, potential that he might harm her more, she wouldn't even stay for that reason.
1: Mm.
0: Mm.
1: Okay, divine truth affects our thoughts and feelings, not just our actions.
0: Yes, so you can't just change your actions and expect yourself to be in more harmony with divine truth. You are in more harmony, but it's not completed yet. To complete being in harmony with divine truth, the way God has created these soul-based laws, it means that you must bring your thoughts and your emotions into harmony with the truth, not just your actions. So, for example, you might have a feeling inside of you to suicide, but never act upon it.
1: Mm-hmm.
0: My suggestion is you need to bring your feeling into harmony. In other words, no longer feel that you want to commit suicide.
1: Yeah.
0: Right? And the way you do that is by releasing from you the emotional reasons why you desire suicide sometimes.
1: Mm-hmm.
0: And that requires you taking particular actions that are not only actions but involving your emotions, that you need to release emotions that cause actions. And you need to understand the relationship between emotions and actions. God's universe, one of the qualities of God's truth is there is a direct link between love, which is an emotion, and truth, which is an action, a law. Right? There's direct links between these particular things.
1: Mm-hmm.
0: And we need to understand these links. If we truly understand this at the soul level, we will start applying it to our personal life and we will go, okay, it's not sufficient for me just to change my action. I need to change the reason why I want to act out of harmony with the law, out of harmony with the truth, out of harmony with love.
1: Mm-hmm.
0: Once I change the reason why I want to act out of harmony, everything after that will be easier because it will be automatic for me to live in harmony
1: mm-hmm.
0: with the love and the truth that I've discovered.
1: Mm.
0: So this is a beautiful quality of God's truth that we need to understand is physical evidence and it's supported by our emotional analysis as well as our intellectual analysis. And if one is supporting one but not the other, then there's a problem with it, right? If it's a quality, if it's a divine truth, there will be no separation between the intellectual analysis of a problem and the emotional analysis of the problem. The two will be combined.
1: Yeah.
0: There will be no separation. And in fact, by combining the emotional analysis of the issue and the intellectual analysis of the issue, there is a high likelihood that we will come up with whether the thing being analysed is God's truth or not by analysing it. So for example, perhaps an example is my own death.
1: Uh-huh.
0: There's this religious viewpoint from the first century that got carried into religion that I died for the sins of others. Now, if we looked at it purely intellectually, there are certainly logical things about that, things that can't be supported by logic. For example, why should I die for the sins of others?
1: Mm-hmm.
0: Well, that doesn't seem very logical. It seems
1: or loving.
0: But no. See, now one's emotional and one's intellectual. Let's look at the logical first. Is there any evidence to support that people's sins have disappeared when I died? No. Is there any evidence to support that any person who believes in my blood saving actually gets saved? No. Is there any evidence to support that any person who believes in my body and my blood saving them actually has any kind of physical change? In other words, they don't get old, they don't get sick anymore, they don't, just by having that one realization. No logical evidence. Let's look at it emotionally for a moment. If we look at it emotionally, how unfair is it that one person pays for the sins of the entire of the human race? That's pretty unfair. And the average person being in that position would feel it's pretty unfair. They would feel it's not very loving. If you were the parent, would you be loving, demanding of a child who is good the punishment to compensate for the child that is bad?
1: Mm-hmm.
0: No, you wouldn't. From an emotional perspective, you would rebel against it.
1: Yeah.
0: So it's not logical from an intellectual perspective. But it's also not logical from an emotional perspective.
1: Mm-hmm.
0: So it cannot be the truth.
1: Yeah.
0: It just cannot be. It doesn't matter whether people wrote it down, whether it's now in the holy book of the Bible. It cannot be the truth because it's not logical intellectually and it's also not logical emotionally.
1: Mm-hmm.
0: Right? And for it to be divine truth, it has to be logic intellectually and emotionally
1: mm-hmm.
0: for it to be God's truth.
1: Mm.
0: And once I understood this quality, I'd go, okay, I can just look at the different teachings of religious formats and I can throw out that one, throw out that one, throw out that one, throw out that one. I can throw out lots of belief systems quite simply by just making that one simple comparison. This one quality of divine truth can sort out most of your religious life in terms of what is worthy of your consideration in terms of practice and what is not worthy of it.
1: Yeah. All right, you had another couple of examples listed here.
0: Yep.
1: One was anyone looking at a woman to have sex with her has already committed adultery in his heart.
0: Mm-hmm. Which is a quote from the Bible or something I actually did say.
1: Yep. and a person wanting to give up smoking but continues...
0: Well, let's look at the first one instead of reading a separate... So let's look at the first one, the issue with regard to having sex, wanting to have sex with someone but not actually doing it. Mm-hmm. The reality is there's a feeling coming out of you that you want to do it. That feeling is out of harmony with love, particularly if you're in a part, you have a partner already. That is definitely out of harmony with love.
1: Yeah.
0: So if it's so out of harmony with love, then look at the reason why emotionally you desire it.
1: Mm.
0: Stop ignoring it. Stop trying to dismiss it. Stop trying to make it go away by controlling yourself. Stop trying to do all the things you normally would do and be truthful with yourself and go, okay, the fact that I have this feeling means there's a problem.
1: Mm.
0: What's the problem? What's the reason why I feel attracted?
1: And so in listing this here, you're basically saying that there's might be physical evidence to say that someone is faithful, but if there's emotional evidence to say that they are not,
0: exactly,
1: i.e. wanting to but not doing it, then we can
0: Being flirtatious all the time but not actually going ahead and actually having sex with the person.
1: Mm-hmm. So you're saying we can say then that that person's not in harmony with truth on that issue.
0: They don't understand God's truth on the issue.
1: Because there's not a synchrony between emotional, physical
0: Yeah, there's truth. No synchronicity between the thing they think and the way they actually feel.
1: Yeah.
0: Right?
1: Yeah.
0: There's no synchronicity. There's no symbiosis between those two states. If you were truly in harmony with God's laws on this subject, you would come to understand that it's almost as hurtful for your partner to know that you're attracted to somebody as it is for you to actually act on that attraction.
1: Yeah. Yeah.
0: And once you understood that, you would understand the necessity of looking at the underlying emotional reason why you feel that way.
1: Yeah. Yeah.
0: And let's look at the second example.
1: Sure. A person saying they want to give up smoking but continuing to smoke has no intention of giving up.
0: Exactly. So this is another statement about action. The fact is, if a person chooses to not act, then it means they don't really have a completed desire or intention to act. Because the reality is we always act upon the things we really want.
1: Yeah. Yeah.
0: So if a person says over and over again, I'm going to give up smoking, but they never give up smoking, then they're not being honest with themselves if they think they want to.
1: Mm-hmm.
0: They need to look honestly at the situation. Now, with regard to this quality of God's truth, God's truth is asking us to examine our motives, our intentions, our emotions, our feelings, as mm-hmm. well as look at the situation logically.
1: Mm.
0: So the smoker who's looking at this situation logically from an evidence point of view, he would be going, okay, I know logically from an evidence point of view, physically smoking harms me. Obviously, I don't care that it harms me.
1: Or I don't care enough.
0: That it harms me. If I don't care enough that it harms me, that means that I'm willing to pay somebody to actually slowly murder me or pay somebody to slowly kill me by taking their cigarettes. This is an indication perhaps that my lack of love of self has not yet been developed.
1: Mm.
0: Yeah. So from an emotional perspective and from a physical evidence perspective, you could see that there's got to be an issue out of harmony with love, mm. out of harmony with God's truth on the matter. And once I caught a disease from the practice, I would be definitely looking and going, wow, the fact that I've got now a disease, which is extreme pain and suffering
1: mm.
0: as a result of my actions, is an indication of how out of harmony I must be on the subject.
1: Yeah. Yeah.
0: Hmm.
1: Okay, great.
0: So in summary of this particular quality, we need to see that God's truth always has evidence for its existence.
1: Mm-hmm.
0: And the evidence is emotional as well as intellectual. It's physical as well as emotional and spiritual in its nature. And we can't pull it out of one area only. There will be all of these areas that are involved.
1: And, I'm just interested in the way that you've actually explained this. When I read that truth, I immediately start to think about it in terms of external truths, divine truths demonstrated by actions, so how the universe operates, is the workings of God's truth
0: mm-hmm.
1: In action and supported by evidence, scientific, emotional, spiritual, and physical.
0: Mm-hmm. And all that's true. Well, what you just said is true.
1: Yes, but also this is lovely the way you've very much personalized that in saying that, from what I understand from what you're saying, is that when we have a divine truth inside of us, there will be evidence that is physical, spiritual. It will be reflected in our actions, our emotions. All of these things will show us. And so to me, that's really interesting the way you've chosen to explain that, because it's easy when encountering this truth, I think, to think of it in terms of external truths.
0: Mm-hmm.
1: But it's just as relevant in terms of what's going on inside of us and our own development.
0: Extremely so, because if you look at it, it's the things that are inside of ourselves that we feel that are out of harmony with love that are going to prevent us from examining the truth of the universe.
1: Mm-hmm.
0: We're not going to be able to feel the truth of the universe while there's something out of harmony with love inside of ourselves. So the two can't be divorced from each other. Universal truth and personal truth can't be separated.
1: Yeah.
0: And yet there is a huge desire for the majority of people to attempt the separation.
1: Mm-hmm.
0: But it's impossible to separate them, in fact, because one, our own lack of desire for personal truth is going to cause us to not know the other, our lack of knowledge about universal truth. Yeah. How we see everything inside of us will also prevent us from seeing everything the way God sees everything. Remember, universal truth, God's truth, absolute truth, is about how God sees everything.
1: Yeah.
0: So while I'm out of harmony with how God sees everything internally, then I have no capacity to understand truth.
1: Yeah, and I've been sitting here struggling a little bit as we've talked through this quality 12, because personally, from my own experience, I know that my ability to analyze external evidence has been completely, I've lacked logic
0: mm-hmm.
1: because I haven't had intellectual logic. I've been applying logic through my emotional injuries.
0: Yes.
1: And I often struggle in this area.
0: Which, by the way, many women do.
1: Yes.
0: Many men do the opposite. They apply logic through their intellectual injuries.
1: Without any...
0: without any emotion.
1: Emotion, yeah. And so, yeah, so when we get into this area, I feel really bogged down because I think, yeah, but hang on. Because I'm having this typically feminine way of understanding truth, I think, yeah, but that doesn't hold up, because if you're holding on to this emotion, you don't even see it that way.
0: Exactly.
1: So, yeah, it's a really interesting quality for me to just be around, because my logic has literally shifted, which I know is impossible, but, you know, I haven't had logic in certain areas. And now you have logic. Yes.
0: As a result of.
1: Just feeling through some of the injuries inside of me that were outside of God's truth,
0: So God's truth was always there.
1: Mm-hmm.
0: You just couldn't see it.
1: Yes.
0: You couldn't feel it.
1: I couldn't. It's probably feeling it.
0: Yeah. Or see it in many cases.
1: Yeah.
0: Until you went through an emotion that released something, and now you go, wow, that's obvious.
1: Yeah.
0: That's definitely one of God's truths, right?
1: And I have this real thing that I feel like I can't even analyze external truths very well
0: mm-hmm.
1: because I know that I've just got to get the internals right in terms of God's love, and then it'll all be clear. But until that point, I still struggle a lot.
0: Yes.
1: I'm very much aware now and desirous of this interaction with God's law to demonstrate to me where I'm out of harmony.
0: Yeah.
1: I know my pain will show me that.
0: Yeah.
1: But when it comes to analyzing external truth, it's really limited because of these things that go on.
0: Exactly.
1: Yeah.
0: And it's interesting if you take that one step further, because you basically then will say to yourself, okay, it's impossible for me to really fully discover all of God's truths unless I'm willing to fully discover all of my own. And that means discovering them intellectually and emotionally, not just intellectually as a separate action. And that means looking at my actions rather than just my words to determine what the truth is. So the same thing applies to me now as it would apply to the analysis of God's truths universally.
1: Mm-hmm.
0: And this is the beauty of this particular quality of divine truth is, again, it causes you to go into some self-reflection and also to see the relationship between your own inability to understand universal truth is directly related to your own inability to understand your own truth.
1: Yeah.
0: And whenever you work through your own inability to understand your own truth and now have an ableness, an ability to discover your own truth, now you have a greater ability to assimilate God's truth.
1: Mm-hmm.
0: And so it helps you understand the relationship between the personal truth and the universal truth,
1: yeah.
0: which is another quality of divine truth, actually, which we'll talk about at the end of this discussion.
1: Yeah.
0: But it's very important that we understand this relationship between the universal and the personal.
1: Mm. Yeah, I agree.
0: Mm-hmm.
1: Yeah, totally important.
0: Okay. So I feel once people understand this particular quality, they won't separate so much their desire for universal truth from their desire for personal truth.
1: Mm-hmm.
0: What I see happening quite frequently is that people want universal truth. You start telling them universal truth and it's their personal truth that prevents them from accepting it.
1: Yeah.
0: And so then you've got to start focusing on what's your personal truth that's out of harmony with love and God's truth. And then they have huge resistance. They don't want to look through their personal truth. But they want to say, oh, tell me more God's truth. The reality is you cannot understand all of God's truth while you're resistive to the personal truth because they are analysed in the same way.
1: Mm, absolutely.
0: and if you're unwilling to go through the process of analysing it logically through actions and through emotional intelligence, and if you're unwilling to go through all of those processes, then of course you're not going to see what divine truth is. So you can ask for it as much as you like, but you're not going to receive it.
1: Yeah. And I often see people struggling, they're almost in fear, wanting security for you to tell them more universal truths so they could trust enough to delve into some personal truths.
0: Yes.
1: And it can never work.
0: No.
1: Because
0: unless the person is willing to go through the personal truth, they'll never understand what I'm saying to them about the universal.
1: And isn't it ludicrous how fearful we are of examining personal truth? It's almost like a no-go zone that people seem to
0: feel. Well, that's because of emotions,
1: of
0: pain.
1: Yes.
0: Which we've talked about in another quality of divine truth. We wouldn't be avoiding emotions of pain if we truly understood the qualities of divine truth. We would want to feel all of our own emotional pain. So we'd have a very, very different approach.
1: Yeah.
0: To the discovery of truth. If we wanted to feel our pain, we'd be willing to go through it, and therefore we'd be open to then looking at the evidence as it really is, not the evidence we just want to see.
1: And
0: this is a problem I see, that most people who don't have this understanding of divine truth in their soul don't look at all the evidence.
1: Mm.
0: They only look at the evidence they want to believe
1: that
0: supports their current, generally supports their current belief systems.
1: Yeah. Okay, thanks. Regarding quality 12, what does a soul-based understanding that divine truth is demonstrated by actions, supported by evidence, scientific, emotional, physical, and spiritual, look like in my personal life?
0: Well, firstly, probably the biggest thing it means is that I will always be looking for supporting evidence for any truth or belief system that I have. I will not just assume that I have all the evidence, and I would be very honest about the evidence. So if I examine the evidence, if I say, okay, science must support my opinion, emotions must support my opinion,
1: mm-hmm.
0: logic must support my opinion, and the actions, once a person engages those three things, must also support my opinion of what the divine truth is.
1: Yeah.
0: So I would be in this phase where I'm always looking to see whether the evidence supports my current opinion of what is true.
1: Yeah.
0: Rather than trying to reject the evidence automatically. Yeah. See, the majority of people, religiously, for example, wish to reject evidence automatically.
1: Mm-hmm.
0: There's no assimilation of evidence. And this is the problem. This is why most scientific people are not religious, because they can see the rejection of evidence and the scientific people want to accept the evidence.
1: Or at least examine the evidence. Yeah.
0: And so this is why many scientists are not religious. And it's unfortunate because there are many things that support religion evidence-wise, support the belief in a God, for example, evidence-wise. But unfortunately, because a lot of the times we are not looking at the evidence, we then have a tendency to lump a whole belief system in with the group of people who weren't looking at the evidence. So for example, a scientist then looks at religion and goes, oh yeah, I can dismiss all of that because the people that are there haven't accepted this scientific principle. And the religious people can go, yeah, I can just ignore a lot of science because that particular scientific principle was not supported by my, you know, my love-based analysis, right? Both points of view are incorrect because we're not examining all the evidence. Remember, all the evidence includes the spiritual evidence and the emotional evidence and the physical evidence. Anything that's scientific needs to be included in all of those things. So, and also the evidence of what the outcome is, what the actions are and the outcome that is from following that belief system. And if we truly looked at the evidence, we would change many beliefs as a result of that. Many of our personal beliefs. So, for example, if I did it from the perspective of war, who have been the people mostly involved in war historically? Well, it's mostly the religious nations. What does this tell me? It tells me that there is no evidence to support that their religion promotes love.
1: Yeah.
0: None whatsoever. Now, there are some religions on the earth that haven't been involved in war. Therefore, I see them as going, well, there's evidence here to support the fact that love, they are acting in harmony with love. There's evidence to support that.
1: Yeah.
0: But for the people who've gone to war who still say they're a member of a Christian faith or a Muslim faith or, you know, any other faith for that matter, Buddhist or any other, and they've still gone to war, there's no evidence to support that their belief is true.
1: Yeah.
0: They need to deal with their belief. It's obviously out of harmony with God's laws of love.
1: Yeah.
0: Obviously. And if I looked at the evidence, just that one little bit of evidence about religion, I would have a lot more questions about religion as a result of looking at that one piece of evidence.
1: All right. So if I just talk through some of the other notes you've got here.
0: Sure.
1: Okay. So a soul-based understanding of this truth would mean that I understand that evidence will come from internal and external sources.
0: When we say internal and external, we're talking about personal truth versus universal truth. So what we're saying here is that evidence will come from the external universe, external to myself, and will also come through my own personal experience.
1: Yeah.
0: Both. And it has to engage both.
1: So evidence for divine truth.
0: For whatever is God's truth.
1: Yep.
0: For whatever is God's absolute truth, there will be evidence universally. And there'll be evidence personally.
1: Mm-hmm.
0: My experience will add to the evidence. My personal experience will add to the evidence. I can't say that it can be one or the other. There is going to be both. Because remember, this particular truth requires that there's both. Personal and universal needs to be incorporated together so that we can understand truth.
1: Mm.
0: Yep. Mm-hmm. Okay. So it's a requirement that there has to be both.
1: Yep.
0: Yep.
1: I do not hold on to beliefs that are not supported by evidence.
0: Exactly. So whenever there is a belief system that I have that there is no evidence to support, I put that belief in the yet-to-be-resolved basket. I might not dismiss it completely, right? I just put it in the yet-to-be-resolved, right? But where there is no physical evidence at all and there has been none for thousands of years to support a particular belief system, then it's highly likely that I can throw away that belief.
1: Mm-hmm.
0: So I might just keep it there, just with an open mind, that I might discover something about that in the future. But, and so therefore I won't completely dismiss, but if all of the evidence points to dismissing it, then I would not definitely retain it as part of my practice.
1: Yes.
0: I would definitely not do it. I would not act upon it.
1: Yes.
0: If also, that particular belief didn't support love, I know that I can throw it out straight away.
1: Yeah.
0: So if you believe, for example, that you should be able to go to war under some conditions, out of harmony with love, throw it away. It's a false belief.
1: Yeah.
0: God doesn't believe that.
1: Yeah.
0: God believes instead that that there are no conditions under which you should go to war.
1: Yeah. All right. Soul-based understanding of this truth would mean that I experiment with beliefs, and you've just touched on this, that have yet to be supported by evidence.
0: Yes.
1: That is, I search for potential evidence rather than dismissing something without reason.
0: Exactly. So while I also don't absorb something without reason, I also don't dismiss something without reason.
1: Yes.
0: We see this happening a lot on the planet where we dismiss things without any good reason, right? Only to find years later or centuries later somebody discovers there was a truth in it. And we've dismissed it for centuries in many cases. So, you know, so for example, the whole concept that the earth was flat or the earth was round, you know, dismissed, the earth was round, dismissed without reason.
1: Yes.
0: Right? Yeah. And then years later, centuries later, somebody circumnavigates the earth and brings back evidence that in fact they didn't fall off the edge of the square earth or the flat earth.
1: Yeah.
0: And therefore there is now evidence to support it. But most people fought against that evidence even initially, which is an indication that they weren't truly open-minded with regard to the evidence.
1: Yeah.
0: So we neither accept nor deny evidence. Like, we have an open mind of the evidence. So if there's something internally that we have not yet determined as being God's truth, instead of dismissing it as a concept or an idea, we look for supporting evidence and we look for denying evidence.
1: Yeah, so and by now we're up to the 12th quality of divine truth, aren't we? So we actually have a lot of ways to analyse any situation or anything that's being proposed as a truth, don't we?
0: Exactly.
1: We have a lot of ways of saying, okay, I'm not going to just leap to believing this or leap to dismissing it.
0: Exactly.
1: I can actually analyse this truth or this situation there's a lot of ways I can ascertain whether it's actually worth acting on or believing in or dismissing.
0: Exactly.
1: Yeah.
0: And that's the beauty of all of these qualities, is they help you determine God's truth.
1: Yes.
0: You know, so far we've discussed 13 of them, isn't it?
1: This is quality 12.
0: So far we've discussed 12 of them, and yes, we have great evidence to support already what might be truth and what might not be, right? But with this particular quality, what we do is we're always looking for evidence as well. So all of those other qualities will help us to determine what evidence we have.
1: Yeah.
0: But this particular quality says, I'm going to be open. I'm going to be open to evidence. Mm-hmm. I'm going to be open to new evidence contrary to what I currently believe, and I'll be open to new evidence supporting what I currently believe.
1: Yes.
0: I'll be open to new evidence all the time, because a person who does so is being scientific, logical, and emotionally stable.
1: Yeah.
0: And that's what we would choose to do.
1: Yeah, and this in your list, you begin to personalise it a bit. So having this understanding would mean that I demonstrate the principles of divine truth by acting in harmony with divine love.
0: Exactly. So once I discover God's truths and I truly feel them, I will be motivated automatically to act in harmony with love, because all of the truths are harmonious with love.
1: Yeah.
0: So if I'm not acting in harmony with love, that is evidence that the truth is yet to hit my soul.
1: Yes.
0: The truth is yet to enter me. It's yet to be a part of what I really believe.
1: Yeah.
0: When it's a part of what I truly believe, love will always be the outcome. I'll become more loving by accepting that new truth.
1: Mm-hmm.
0: Whatever that new truth is, it can be physical in nature, moral, spiritual in nature, whatever it is, scientific in nature, it can be any of these things, yet I will still become more loving by putting it into practice.
1: Not
0: less loving.
1: Okay, even when I'm judged by others negatively, I still speak the truth and live in love.
0: Yes. So even when somebody judges me or attacks me or wants to make my life more difficult, because I honour the evidence that's already been given to me, that if I have everything, all of the truths are in harmony with love, that means I must act in harmony with love in this situation.
1: Mm-hmm.
0: If I'm acting in harmony with love in the situation, then of course the outcome is going to be that there is more love available and therefore more truth available to everyone who's
1: in
0: present.
1: In this situation, yeah.
0: Yep.
1: Yeah. Okay, I will always give truth with full understanding and compassion.
0: Yes, so this is about my sharing of truth. I wouldn't share the truth with somebody while I'm unloving at the time.
1: Mm.
0: So I won't be yelling and screaming at somebody, telling them they've got to accept that truth. I would understand that love is a part of this truth being in my soul.
1: Yeah.
0: So I can't demand that another person accept it. I can't expect they accept it.

0: All right. I never give truth when I am in a state of anger, judgment, condescension, or ridicule of others, which is really just the flip side of what you've just said.
1: Exactly. So whenever I know that I'm being unloving, I wouldn't choose to dish out the truth. I understand that my very being unloving means that I'm not in a state of truth.
0: And I would understand also this truth is divine truth is demonstrated by actions and supported by evidence. So I would know, wouldn't I, that there's no way I can say a truth because divine truth, when I'm angry or upset or demanding, because divine truth is demonstrated by actions and supported by emotional evidence. So,
1: and if you were really in harmony with what you believe, your actions would be showing that you're a much more loving person than you're currently being.
0: Exactly. So you'd know, oh, hang on, I'm not.
1: Yeah,
0: so I can't even say a truth because I don't have it.
1: So what would do is you say, look, this is what I believe the truth to be, but I don't yet feel it.
0: Yeah.
1: Because obviously I'm angry.
0: Yes. Yes.
1: You know, so there's a reason why I'm angry. There's another truth I need to discover.
0: Yeah. Okay. I never give truth in order to prevent my own emotional experience or avoid my own emotions.
1: Exactly. So this is a very similar part. I never share the truth with someone else to try to modify their behavior so that I don't have to feel something from them. And I also don't avoid sharing the truth for the same reason, right? Yeah. I also don't avoid internalizing the truth for both reasons. In other words, I don't avoid internalizing truth because I want to avoid some kind of negative experience of my own, or avoid internalizing truth because I want to try to avoid the negative experience of another.
0: I would
1: always act in harmony with love with regard to all of those methods of dealing with the truth.
0: And there's so much in everything, in every quality.
1: On every single thing, obviously. You know, we obviously want to discuss it. Then, of course, later on we can discuss. There's hours of presentations we can give on each one of these truths.
0: And, in fact, part of why we're presenting these things this way is so that when we go to do a question and answer session or something somewhere, so that people can actually ask more about what we've presented.
1: Exactly.
0: Yeah.
1: Exactly.
0: Yeah.
1: So this is like the establishment of a discussion.
0: Yes.
1: Answering some basic questions about how we can determine truth, God's truth, what the truth of the universe is, what is divine truth and how do we determine it. These are the ways that we determine it. But we need to understand that every one of these discussions has a lot of things that we could mention and a lot of very fascinating areas of discovery as well for the average person if they actually work through the issues with more detail.
0: Certainly, and it was the single statements you're making here are potentially months' worth of self-analysis and emotional work, aren't
1: they? Yeah.
0: Okay, next one. I recognise that the principles of divine truth have direct impact on every area of my life.
1: Yes, so this is a part of, it makes sense that if we're living in a universe that God created and we're discovering divine truths, in other words, all the laws surrounding how God created the universe, it would make sense that we're living in the universe. Mm-hmm. So, of course, it's going to have some personal effect on us.
0: And if there's scientific, emotional, physical, spiritual evidence for divine truth, then That's every aspect of our life, isn't
1: exactly.
0: it?
1: Exactly. So it's going to have an effect on every aspect of our life. We can't avoid it. The fact that we're living in God's universe means that we cannot avoid any of God's truths in the long run. We will eventually discover them all.
0: Which is kind of awesome, I think.
1: Yeah.
0: Okay. I lovingly accept all of the counsel I receive through God's laws showing me my soul condition.
1: Yes, so we see the operation of God's truths or God's laws as a loving expression from God to ourselves. We don't see them as something we've got to rebel against or hate. Mm-hmm. We see that actually God loves us and cares for us, so therefore this law has to have a loving basis.
0: I desire divine truth in all situations and never reject a situation's ability to teach me love.
1: Yes, so if I've attracted a situation into my personal life and I understand that the laws govern attraction, then I understand that there's something I need to learn here generally.
0: Yeah.
1: That I, particularly if the outcome has been painful or the experience has

0: resulted in my suffering, there's definitely something that I need to learn from these particular experiences.
1: Yeah.
0: And so I wouldn't reject the learning from any of these experiences. I wouldn't say, oh, well, that's that their problem, or that person decided to do that, or, you know, the reason why that happened is because that person over there. I would see that because I'm personally involved, there's got to be something inside of me that I can learn about with regard to what is happening here.
1: Yeah. Okay, I desire to know God's truth on all matters and love the process of learning divine truth.
0: Yes, so instead of hating discovery of new truth, instead of resisting the discovery of new truth, I go, I want to know everything God knows. Now, I know that it's going to be a physical impossibility, being the fact that God's universe is infinite, God's probably the same, infinite, and therefore, and we're just a finite being in an infinite universe. Obviously, discovering them all is going to take time and effort. But I would want to engage that process. I wouldn't resist the process. I wouldn't say that ignorance is bliss.
1: Mm-hmm.
0: I would want to discover more and more about God's truth, because I understood that every new truth I discover is going to result in more happiness and more freedom for me.
1: Yeah.
0: So why wouldn't I want to? Yeah. It makes no sense to not, you know, it makes no sense to try to avoid the discovery of new truth.
1: Yeah.
0: No sense whatsoever.
1: Yeah. Awesome. Okay. Well, that wraps up quality 12, which was divine truth is demonstrated by actions, supported by evidence, scientific, emotional, physical, and spiritual.
0: Excellent.
1: Yeah.
0: Now, let's get to the talk today. The talk today is God's laws, an introduction. Now, the reason why I decided to actually do this talk today rather than the other talks was that most of us have a lot of trouble with law. When I say a lot of trouble with law, and maybe I just need to check, make sure that we're recording. Are we recording? Or?
2: Yeah, we're recording.
0: Oh, good. but most of us have a lot of trouble with law. We have a lot of trouble with this whole concept that we're governed by something. Now, some of us are quite happy to be governed by things because it makes our life much more simple. You know, if you can go to somebody and get a law from them to tell you what to do, then it makes your life real simple. You don't have to think or feel much about it at all, do you? All you just do is do what they say. Does that make sense? Now, the problem with that, of course, is that we're trying to open up our souls and our hearts, right? And we're trying to now get to the stage where we're going to be running everything from our emotions. Now, if we're governed by laws, and we're trying to run these laws through our mind intellectually, what's happening most of the time is that we're trying to check every one of our actions with what we know to be the law at the time. So before we started our discussion, say, a year and a half ago, many of you didn't know the full extent of the law of attraction, for example. Did you? You didn't realise how it all worked. There's a lot of information out there about it, but all of it seems to be fairly conflicting and it's not, you know, not always very clear. And so what we have a tendency to do then is we go down the track of, oh, I don't really know the law, so I'm just going to live my life how I see fit. Now, in time, of course, when your soul is harmonious with God completely, living your life how you see fit is quite easy. And you will never break a law doing it that way. But up until that time, if you live your life how you see fit right now, and you've got emotions in you that are, you know, sad emotions or angry emotions or all those kind of things going on inside of you, what's going to happen? Well, quite a few people are going to receive some of your anger. And quite a few people are going to receive the results of some of the other emotions that you have within you, which will actually be breaking some laws. So we have to get this balance somehow of how do we progress without actually creating more damage to ourselves in the process. Does that make sense to everyone? G'day, mate. How you doing? So if we continue to allow ourselves to progress, at some point we're going to come up with this problem or this issue that we have within ourselves. And that is this issue of how much do we follow the law intellectually, or how much do we learn about this law from an emotional perspective, and what are the laws anyway? And do I need to learn every law? So these are some of the issues that we want to discuss today. Also, most of us are not aware that there is a hierarchy of laws. So some laws overcome other laws, and we'll go through and talk about that today as well, like how different laws affect our soul and affect even our physical form and what's going on physically. Now, I've also invited a lot of spirits here today. One of the reasons why I invited a lot of spirits is because there's a lot of spirits in the spirit world, particularly in the first sphere of the spirit world, that do not understand law. You imagine for a moment, is all of your life you spent here on earth, you didn't really understand much about God, or you didn't even really believe much in God, perhaps. You found out different things about your life, and you lived what you thought was a pretty good life, you know, and you did good things for others, and some things happened to you that were quite damaging to you emotionally and physically, and so, you know, you had some anger and different other emotions built up in you. And then all of a sudden something occurs in your life and you pass. So you pass from an illness, or you pass from an accident, or just from old age. When you pass in that state, you wouldn't actually have very much knowledge of where you're going to, would you? So imagine you arrive in the spirit world, and somebody comes to meet you and starts talking to you about different things. And now, you will be very tempted to want to keep talking about the things that you were talking about on earth. So, you know, if you were worried about money on earth, then you want to talk to them about the money. What happens to the money now? You know, if you were worried about your family on earth and what's happening with them, then you'd want to do that. Does that make sense? If you're worried about different matters pertaining to, you know, your livelihood in the spirit world, then you'll start talking to them about that. How does everything work here, you know? So there's a lot of physical things, can you see, that you'd be starting to address. But there's this other problem that goes on inside of us, and that is our soul is a reflection of emotions in it. And so we're often locked into a location in the spirit world that is not as nice as where we are here on earth. And so we start worrying about that. And we start wondering how that occurred, like what actually occurred there. We start asking questions. But the problem is that surrounding us, there's often a lot of people in the same place that we're in. Does that make sense? It's like having all these friends, the law of attraction works, it's like having all these new people. You don't really know them very well, but you've met them in the sleep state, so you remember that at least. And then you get together with them, and they all have very much the same concept that you have. So if you were a scientist in your past, you'd probably get together with a group of scientists and they'd have a very fixed concept with a few additions of what they feel the spirit world is like. If you're a religion, some kind of religion on earth, so let's say you were some kind of Christian religion on earth, you'd have a very fixed concept of what should happen when you pass. And when you pass, there'll be a lot of people surrounding you who have exactly the same concepts as well. And so they're all, it's like the blind leading the blind, in a way, isn't it? Nobody's really knowing the full extent of how everything works, but everyone wants to know, but they don't know who to ask because there's nobody else who seems to know much more than themselves. So it's very, very confusing. And when you get into that state, when you start feeling confused, what do you start doing then? You start sort of backing off emotionally, saying giving up, you know, not feeling like, well, what's the point? I'm just going to live my life here like I live my life on earth. And a lot of times that's what they do. So a lot of the spirits who have been invited here today are actually living their life in a very, very similar way than what they lived it on earth. But they're in the spirit world, and they know they're in the spirit world. Also, there's a whole group of spirits who are very, very drawn back to the earth. You've heard the term earthbound. Mm-hmm. So they've drawn back to the earth because they don't like where they are in the spirit world, and they prefer to be here. Right? So there's a whole group of those kind of spirits influencing what's going on too. And they don't understand why that's the case. And you know what it's like if your entire life you do not understand. You imagine, so many of us at the moment feel we at least start to understand our life, but you imagine passing over and then coming to grips with all of these things that you've never heard of before, never were emotionally connected to before, never wanted to investigate them before, and all of a sudden now, you're just confronted with them all at once. Like, that's going to be a fairly traumatic experience, isn't it? And so many of these spirits haven't learnt about God's laws. And they don't understand why they are where they are. And you know what that's like? If you don't understand why something's happening, it gets pretty confusing. How many of you went to some kind of learning institution when you were younger. Obviously, we've all been to school generally, but also maybe university. What was it like when you didn't get something? Like, how confused inside of yourself did you get? How difficult was that emotionally to deal with? I just don't understand this. Often that's the case with mathematics, isn't it, at school, particularly in maybe matriculation, year five with matriculation or the later years where the mathematics starts getting quite complicated and you're starting to really have a problem conceiving what it's all about. Imagine that emotionally. Imagine you being in that state emotionally. So many of the spirits who are here are in that state emotionally. And so what we want to do is address all of these issues in a nice, concise way that helps you understand divine law. As an introduction, every single law has its own principles, which we'll talk about at later time. So at a later time, we'll talk about the law of cause and effect, for example. And we'll talk about what it actually means and how God created it, why God created it, and all those kind of different detailed aspects. Today, the purpose of the chat is to actually talk about an overview of all of these laws. Not an overview of each individual law, but how God designed law generally and for what purpose and what is actually going on. Not only right now in your life, but also what happens when you pass. So we'll talk about all of that today. And I feel free to ask questions today as well about that. Just remember to hold that microphone up nice and close so that we can get the sound. Now, you've all had an outline handed out to you. Okay, so you notice it's a 3-page outline. It might not be too concise because I knocked it up this morning. Most of the things in my life lately happened at the last minute. Because most of the time, other times, I'm dealing with my emotions. So, one of the things I'd like to say to you before we get started into the discussion proper is that I'm going to use terminology that really triggers you emotionally today. So I'm going to talk about things such as sin, for example. Now, how many of you, when you hear that word sin, you just have this feeling like, how many of you feel that? This real religious sort of, that doesn't sound very good. How about the word judgment? How does that one get you? Yeah, not too happy with that word. You see, every single word that is used has an emotional impact upon us because of an emotion inside of us. In itself, the word judgment has a specific meaning, but it becomes emotional if there's some unhealed things within us. Does that make sense? So many of us feel some emotions about judgment. Now, you can understand why. Because when we were young, in particular, we were judged all the time and often condemned and often punished in the process. And so that's obviously very unpleasant. And so what happens is we go down this track now. Whenever we hear that word, we just rebel. Today I'm going to use words like that. Sin, judgment, penalty, right? Which are all part of this law system that God made. But they don't have the meanings that you think they have. Does that make sense to everyone? They don't have the emotional connotation that you've placed upon them in most cases. And so we'll talk about the true emotional connotation, the actual truth about those terms. The other thing I wanted to do today is just to get you to focus on your feelings. Because what happens a lot when we hear a talk about God's laws, we go all intellectual on it. So we start going down this process of, trying to work it all out in our mind. Now, the problem with that is that you're going to avoid some pretty key emotions within you if you do that today. And you'll feel quite triggered if you do that today in this talk. Because when we start talking about sin, judgment, penalty, and those kind of terminologies, which most of us associate with some kind of religious viewpoint, don't we? Then we're going to start getting those emotions within us triggered. So the key for you is to allow yourself to feel the emotion you feel about these things. Once we've defined them and once we've worked through all of that, we'll find that all of these terms have loving connotations, actually. And that's something that will be quite surprising to us once we get to the state of feeling it. So my suggestion is to stay away from the intellectual analysis of law and get into the emotional space where you feel what the law means. So, for example, the law of attraction. We can intellectually analyze it and say, what it means is there's a soul feeling inside us that attracts an event. Oftentimes the event's negative in order to experience this emotion within us. But there's also a positive soul feeling in us that can attract an event, and then the experience is positive. The law of attraction is this soul attracting all of the events around it. Now, I can go very negative about all of that. I could start getting very afraid of my day-to-day life. Can you see why? Oh, I've got all these really bad emotions. I can feel them in me, you know. And what are they attracting, you know? And then I start analysing what each one's attracting and all that. You don't need to do that. But you do need to understand the law from an emotional perspective. And this is what we want to try to do today. So hopefully that's given you a sort of an introductory groundwork of what we want to accomplish today. Is there any questions so far about that? No?
2: Interesting
0: that... It needs to come through the sound system, so... because we're recording it through the sound system.
3: Interesting that you started the law of attraction with negative.
0: Yeah, that's right, because most people actually feel the law of attraction in a negative way. The truth is that the law of attraction is also very positive. In fact, it's, in my opinion, always positive. But the majority of us don't see it that way. We worry about our law of attraction. Like, what are my fears pulling into my life now? You know, how many of you worry about something last week? Worried about the money you have, worried about, you know, the life you had, worried about maybe having an accident, and maybe how much of your actions were dependent upon avoiding those things you worried about? Right? Quite a lot, probably. Well, there's a law of attraction at work in a negative way, right? But we don't. And so for many of us, what we think is negative way, it's not actually negative, it's actually very positive, because it's exposing some emotions, which we'll learn. But we think it's negative. So the key thing for us all the time is to focus on the fact that everything that God has designed for the operation of a loving universe. And so what we're going to also address is, how did sin and error come about? How did pain come about then, if everything's loving? So we'll also address that in this discussion. All right. Now, all laws are created by God, which I've already stated. And I need my... I'm not very organised today. As I said, I was not very organised this morning. So all laws are created by God. So that's the first thing to bear in mind. God made them. Why did God make them? For the orderly operation of the universe. There is nothing you can do that can create anarchy in the universe. Right? There is certainly plenty of things man can do to create anarchy in his sphere of operation. So in other words, if some person on earth decided to press the button with the atomic bomb, then obviously we could have an atomic war, which could be very, very damaging to this particular earth. But it's not going to damage the rest of the universe. God's laws all govern the universe perfectly. And even the earth, if man damaged it to the point where there was radiation for thousands of years or hundreds of thousands of years, most of the things that can occur after that, the half-lives of the way that everything's been designed, eventually there'll be no radiation back on the earth again, and eventually everything... life will start regenerating again. God has made everything that way. Does that make sense? Nothing you can do can actually ruin the universe. That being said, there's plenty of things you can do to damage yourself and other people. Right? Through the choice of not acting lovingly. But we'll discuss that separately. How pain and suffering came into existence. All of God's laws also... the majority of them that we are totally unaware of operate upon the soul. Now, do you remember what the soul is? What's the soul?
2: Emotions.
0: So if we... soul? It's our emotions?
2: Desires?
0: Passions?
2: Aspirations?
0: Intentions? It's the soul that has free will? So almost all of God's laws operate upon the soul. And this is why the majority of people are not aware of what's happening. Because most of us are not even aware of what our soul is, let alone how laws operate upon the soul. Does that make sense? But almost all of God's laws operate upon the soul. Now, there are some laws that God has designed to operate upon the spirit body, which is attached to the soul. And there are some laws that God has designed that operate upon the material body, which is attached to the spirit body. And in fact, there are some laws that operate upon each component of the material body, and there's some laws that operate on each component of the material body, right the way down to the adamantine particles which form all of the physical universe. So there's laws that operate on those particles as well. Now, can you start seeing that, boy, we start adding up a lot of groups of laws now that affect us personally. In fact, there are literally millions and millions of laws that affect us personally. Now, many scientists in the spirit world spend their whole existence of hundreds of years at a time just investigating one particular law. Right? And then once they've investigated that and they think they understand that, then they go to another particular law. You imagine how long that's going to take to know what the laws are? You can investigate God's laws, because they are infinite in nature, for an infinite amount of time and still not know them all. And that's the problem with law, is that there are so many of them, how do we even discover them? And how do we know, how can we ever know what they are? Now, at this point, a lot of spirits in particular feel the emotions of, I'm just giving up. Like, what's the point? I'm just going to live my life how I see fit. But if you understand a hierarchy of laws, then you will understand that there's really, in the end, only one law or one group of laws, that all you need to do is understand that group of laws, and everything else will change for you. And that's one of the things we'd like to discuss today as well. Now, if the soul is the primary receiver or the primary thing upon which all laws operate, then it is so important for us to understand firstly the soul, which we've dealt with in previous discussions, and it's also very important for us to get away from, remember our minds, our mind and our brain, our mind is in our spirit body and our brain's in our material body, we need to get away from analysing things here and into this space of analysing things at the emotional feeling level. When we do that, we will start understanding the purpose of every law. Alright, so for example, if I can give you some examples. The law of gravity operates upon your body at the physical point of view. Does that make sense? It doesn't operate upon your spirit body. It operates upon your physical body. So if you go up to an unusually high building, stand on the edge and decide to jump off, or are pushed off, or fall off accidentally, what's the result? The same result, generally. You hit the bottom, and straight away a separation occurs between your soul and spirit body and the physical body, because your physical body cannot sustain the damage it receives from the fall. But there's another law. There's another law besides the law of gravity, which is the law of aerodynamics. Now, the law of aerodynamics is, if I have a certain type of flow, certain type of structure somehow attached to me, I can actually overcome the law of gravity. Right? So I can actually safely jump off the building and glide around with the law of aerodynamics until I hit the ground. So it's a combination now of the law of gravity and the law of aerodynamics that governs what happens. But it's actually quite safe. In fact, how many of you have never been in an aeroplane? Nobody. You haven't been. Well, Mum and Dad should take you one day.
4: I've been on when I was in my mum's tummy.
0: Ah. So you have been in an aeroplane.
4: Yeah, and to Melbourne.
0: But you can't remember it.
4: And to Melbourne.
0: And to Melbourne, yeah. All that time you spent in the air.
4: Yeah, but we picked up a new truck.
0: And you picked up a new truck, yeah. But can you see how, like, we can spend all this time in the air and we feel, to a degree, safe? I say to a degree because many of you don't feel safe when flying and feel quite agitated. I once knew a man who had to have 5 or 6 drinks, heavy drinks, before he could actually fly every single time. But we often do it because we know intellectually that it's pretty safe. Probably more safe than walking across a crowded street in many cases. So what we're doing then is we're now focusing here on our physical body. Our physical body is utilizing the law of gravity and utilizing the law of aerodynamics in order for it to do something. I don't see too many of you complaining about the law of gravity either. Like, oh, the law of gravity really annoyed me today, you know? Like, is that what happens? Like, very rare, right? I really want to get rid of this law of gravity. It's a pain in the neck. You know, I don't know what God was thinking about this law of gravity. Right? And in fact, the truth is that, you know, the Earth is spinning around at quite a speed, right? And if there was no law of gravity, where would we be? Somewhere out in space, right? Because there's this centrifugal force that would just fling us out there. So the law of gravity is actually a very loving law. It keeps us on this Earth. And it keeps us being able to sustain life as well for the physical body. So it's a lovely law. Not a lovely law when you fell off a building, though. Does that make sense? There's a penalty associated with breaking the law. But most of us don't complain about it so much, do we? In that regard, we just accept the physical penalty for the physical breaking of that physical law. Most of us feel like that. All right. Now, the law of gravity does not affect the spirit body. There's a whole different set of laws that affect the spirit body. So the instant you pass, you will never again experience the law of gravity. It will never govern your life. That's pretty amazing, really, when you think about it. Just that one physical law, that one law, won't ever be experienced by you in this spirit state. So can you see also that there's different laws affecting different locations, wherever I am, in the physical way, spirit way, and so forth? Question? Here we go.
5: The experience in the dream state of flying.
0: Yep.
5: Is that the spirit body flying, isn't
0: that? That's the spirit body flying.
5: Yeah.
0: Yep. Okay. Yep. And the spirit body is totally capable of flying even in your awake state, by the way.
5: Yeah.
0: So I know some farmers who check their fences by going to lay down and get into a meditative state, and they let their spirit body step out of their physical body, and they actually go the entire perimeter, hover over the entire perimeter of their fence line, notice where the break is or if there's a break anywhere, and then they just drive straight to that location and fix it up. Right? You can do that, right? Because your spirit body is not controlled by the physical law. So you can actually do that in a conscious way. Right? Many of us don't know how to do it, but we can actually do it in a conscious way. Does that make sense with what's going on with the different bodies? All right. So all of these laws, Nina, just.
6: So in our awake state, can we be impacted by another person's spirit body in their awake state? I'm assuming that when we sleep, the spirit body could maybe attack or pray or help another. But if I'm awake and you're awake, would our spirit bodies, and in another location, would they affect another person?
0: Certainly they can, yeah. Certainly. In fact, it happens all the time through the law of attraction. Bear in mind that the soul, the spirit body state, the material body state, we at the moment feel that there are huge separations between those states. Does that make sense? Most of the time, most of us feel that way. The actual truth is that from God's perspective, there is no separation between these states. Right? It's just a matter of learning the laws that govern the states, and straight away, you know how to utilize them. And so this is why there's many spirit overcloaking people on earth who are in a natural love path, and they are actually showing people how to break a lot of those, how to actually utilize, if you like, a lot of the spirit body laws and overcome a lot of the physical body laws through their actions. So this is why you get so gurus in India who can telepathically talk to another person, for example. All they're doing is using this spirit body communication path that can be used at any time by any of you. Right? Many of them can manifest a physical thing. Like you've heard of them pulling out of their pocket like a diamond ring or a, you know, gold coin or whatever. What's going on there? Besides it not being, I mean, not in their pocket originally, and they've just manifested it. Like you've heard rumours of all of those kind of things. Some of you have even heard that there's been over 150 recorded cases on Earth of people actually levitating. Right? So how did that happen? Something must be going on, right? There must be some kind of thing to do with law that's going on. So in every case, we have a set of laws governing the different parts of our existence. The first set of laws that govern the physical part of our existence, and when I say physical, I don't mean that it doesn't govern our spirit body. What I mean is there's this group of laws that are physical or metaphysical in nature that govern the operation of the physical universe in all of its dimensions. So I've been saying to you that there's over 22 dimensions in existence in the universe, and there's physical laws that govern every one of those dimensions. Does that make sense? And I would classify them as a group of laws called physical or metaphysical laws. Does everyone follow me with that? So gravity falls into that category. Aerodynamics falls into that category. Photosynthesis falls into that category. Electromagnetism falls into that category. Does that make sense? These are all physical laws that govern the operation of physical things in our universe. Every one of those is a law that mankind can discover, and many of them we have discovered, and many of them you now utilize every single day of your life. Many of you use electricity every single day of your life, do you not? So that's a law that's been discovered that you now utilize all the time. And yet, hundreds of years ago, it was very, like, it wasn't widely known at all. And you go 1,000 years ago, and it was just an imagination for some people that it would actually occur. But it was an actual law that eventually we discovered as a human race, and then now we get to the stage where we utilize it every day. The law of aerodynamics is the same, isn't it? Like, hundreds of years ago, it was just a dream, you know, you have a certain people who were, you know, ballooning or whatever, who were doing the up in the air thing. And then 1,000 years ago, that wasn't happening so much at all. Right? And so when you add all that together, now what we're doing is we go up and down, up and down, up and down, all the time. Up in the air, fly to a new location, down. And it's like second nature to us in most cases. So can you see how once we discover law, it becomes so easy for us to reuse it over and over again. But all of those laws, we'd classify them all as, the ones that I've just mentioned, all as physical laws. The physical laws that govern the universe. And you know what? Most of us are the most fascinated with those laws. If I could just manifest a gold coin right in my hand in front of you, all of you'd be very impressed, wouldn't you?
7: We'd think you were Jesus.
0: Yeah. If I could just walk on water, you'd be impressed. Yeah, that's right. It doesn't take much to convince somebody, does it? All you got to do is that one thing. You could have all these other things wrong in your life, but as long as you could do that one thing, everyone would be very impressed. Is that not the case?
7: In gurus.
0: You see, the problem is we are all so impressed with someone who's able to seemingly transcend the physical laws, but actually all they're doing is utilising them. We're so impressed with them because we don't understand that there's a whole set of laws that are much greater, much more powerful, and in fact, from God's perspective, much more beautiful than the ones we're looking at. So many of us have become addicted to listening to people who are able to transcend the physical laws. Or are able, I would say, to utilize the physical laws to demonstrate truths to you. Right? And you think of all the different spiritual paths that you've been interested in the past. How many times were you originally attracted to it because of something physical? If we're honest with ourselves, we'll see that it's quite often, right? That we've been attracted to it because of something physical. Not because of the next set of laws, but because of something going on physically. And this is where almost every, like, Indian guru who can do these kind of things. And by the way, they themselves personally can't necessarily do those things because they're often overcloaked by a spirit almost completely in their life who can do those things through them, using their ectoplasm to do these things. But anyway, it appears like they're doing it. But we're so addicted to looking at that and thinking, wow, that means they must have a lot of truth for me to listen to. Does that make sense? We're automatically attracted to that kind of event. Because so many of us, we don't know even the physical laws, so we become so fascinated with the fact that they can be utilized in different ways that we're not aware of. In the future, what will happen? These physical laws will become more and more widely known. And many of the so-called forms of energy that you have today will not be used anymore. There'll be a whole new groups of forms of energy. There is five new groups of forms of energy that scientists have defined right at this point in time related to quantum physics that they have no idea how they work at all. Right? And you can investigate these things on somewhere like the net or something like that if you want. And there's no dollars being thrown at it, because what does man do? We throw dollars at things that are going to earn us dollars, earn us profits, right? And so there's no dollars being thrown at it, because it might take 10 years, 50 years or whatever for man to use his normal way of investigating these things. And so there's no dollars thrown at it, and instead what we do is the governments throw billions of dollars at things they feel will probably work. But there's these whole groups of laws in a scientific and physical perspective that mankind is yet to discover at all. So that in itself is pretty light. Don't you think it's exciting? Like, imagine what kind of laws they might be. And if we start using our imagination, we might, and this is how most of us have come to even fly, is because somebody did use their imagination. Right? And in fact, imagination is a key way of connecting to other people in the spirit world who know about these laws and can give us those laws. Does that make sense? So we'll talk about some of that at a later time. But everyone understands at this point, we've got this whole group of physical laws. They are the laws generally that we're most fascinated about. So you love reading, many of you love reading about, oh, this fantastic thing that happened by this person, and wasn't it amazing what he could do? Isn't it fantastic? And we often go into that. We're not really interested in the person's emotional condition. We're not really interested in how much love the person has, but we're actually fascinated with what the person can do. Right? If you're honest with yourselves, you can see that that's the case. So that's a group of physical laws. From God's perspective, the physical laws are the lowest laws of creation. Does that make sense? They are the laws that have, from God's perspective, the least impact upon you. From our perspective, we think they have the most impact upon us. But from God's perspective, they actually have the least impact upon us. Because there's a next set of laws, another set of laws. So we rub out the material body now. The next set of laws operate upon... Remember, the spirit body is really just a material body, isn't it? But it's a material body for the spirit world. So the next set of laws don't operate upon that body. Either. The next set of laws operate only upon the soul. And this is where there's a lot of confusion now with our spirit friends who are in the first sphere and that who have come today, because they thought that this whole new group of laws would actually operate upon the spirit body. The reason why they thought that was because they can see the brightness of the spirit body. And in seeing the brightness of the spirit body, they then deduct from that that obviously that person is in a different place. And so they start thinking that the soul is the spirit body. Right? And so the majority, if you think of a majority of things that you've learnt from a metaphysical point of view with regard to progression, so many of you who've been doing things like New Age philosophy or other types of philosophy, there's been a fair bit of focus on the spirit body in that process, right? But the spirit body just reflects the condition of the soul. So here's our soul, here's our spirit body. In the spirit world, and even when you're in your sleep state, your spirit body, and even right now, you're sitting here, your spirit body reflects moment by moment what's going on inside of your soul. Now, who's been to do some spiritual healing where, you know, you lay on a table and somebody works on your chakras type thing? How many of you have done that? Well, quite a lot, right? Okay. So you lay on the table usually, right? And somebody works on the different chakra energy points of the seven chakras that are in your body. Now what they do is they work on it a certain way and it opens it all up. And maybe a bit of emotion dribbles out for you in the process, right? So they open it all up and they get them all working properly, and even you can see it with a pendulum. How many of you have had the person show you with a pendulum that's now actually open, right? Quite a number. So you see this pendulum rotating even a clockwise direction around that chakra when the chakra is open. Now, you go back next week and that chakra is closed again. So the person does the same thing again. Does their work on the chakra, opens it up again, a little bit of a dual emotion comes out sometimes, and we go through the same process. Does that make sense? What's actually happening is there are laws that govern all of that process, but they're all to do with the soul. You see, if there's not a change in the soul, that chakra is going to close again. If there's not a change in the soul. And this is why most spiritual healing forms, as practiced today, if they're not focusing on soul emotions, are not actually accomplishing much. Can we go through your microphone? Thanks. Always the microphone.
8: I'm just a little bit confused with the spirit body. Is it like an orb of colour, or is it an actual ghost? Like, is that what a ghost is, or... I don't know.
0: Yep, no worries. And the spirit body, and in fact all forms of energy give off colours. So the spirit body gives off what's called an aura, right, or a group of colours. If the spirit body is in a poor condition, it'll not give us off a strong aura, or its aura will be damaged in some way. So there'll be holes in it and different. And a person who can see an aura will see these different things, shapes and colours, inside the spirit form. But that's not the spirit body itself. The spirit body itself has organs, just like your body. They're in a different dimensional space. And sometimes some of you will even notice the organ operating. Like the spirit body has a heart, for example. And so sometimes, I don't know if you've ever gone into a meditative state and felt the beating of your own heart, the pudum, pudum, pudum thing going on, and then you've gone into a deeper meditation state, right? And what's happened then? You start feeling this, boom, boom, boom, boom, boom, boom, boom, boom. So some of you would have started feeling this really high velocity beating going on in the same location as your heart, which is actually your spirit body's heart. Does that make sense? It's actually an organ in your spirit body. Your spirit body has organs. Microphone?
9: My name is Dr. George Dangel. I'm one of the very few birds in this world. I'm a master pranic healer.
0: Yes.
9: I teach all over the world, and some of the things you've told me quite impressed me, but if I'm going to correct you, there's 360 chakras in the body.
0: And there's, sorry?
9: 360 chakras in the body.
0: Oh, there's actually more than that. But
9: no, there's not.
0: No, there is actually. I'm sorry to disagree with you, but there is.
9: Well, I must be wrong because I just talked to 4,000 people in Hamburg.
0: Yeah, can I just say why? There's, okay. In the spirit form, all the different things, all the different communications that come from the spirit world, and also most of the stuff that's investigated here on Earth, is investigated on the natural love path. And the natural love path, you are correct. On the natural love path, the body, the spirit body, has 360, as you mentioned. But on the divine love path actually transfers the soul, and it changes the way the soul operates, and it also changes the number of chakras in the spirit form.
9: Mm-hmm.
0: And so you actually have chakras, different chakras merging and growing and changing based on the changes of the soul. But this is not something that's been investigated on Earth at all.
9: Okay, another thing is there are seven bodies. The soul.
0: No, can I correct you again?
9: Yeah,
0: sorry.
9: And
0: I know this is all very, what you're discussing now is metaphysics. And metaphysics all come under this banner of physical laws. There are different layers of our spirit body, but they are the one body.
9: I must correct you there. Due to the fact...
0: Well, you and I can disagree.
9: Okay. But I can't work it out, you say, the spirit body, but it's the etheric body we work upon.
0: No, see, the etheric body is part of the spirit body.
9: Let me finish. The spiritual body is the soul body. And if you want to know the format of the soul, okay, it's the, a quantum theory called the mega microcosm is equal to the macrocosm. All there is one of all. I am that I am. Okay, the law.
0: Can I stop you for a moment?
9: Yes.
0: People did come here to listen to me.
9: Yes,
0: not to listen
9: course.
0: To you, for a start. Secondly, can I just address the issue from an emotional perspective?
9: Mm-hmm.
0: What's going on inside of most people today is that they want to understand everything from an intellectual, physical perspective. Now, the problem with doing that, understanding all of these things from an intellectual, physical perspective, is you'll only discover certain things. And what man has discovered is you're correct in what man has so far discovered. But there's a whole group of things that man has yet to discover. And that's what I want to talk about today. When I talk about the soul, I am not talking about anything to do with the spirit body at all.
9: Mm-hmm.
0: The spirit body's layers, which you've described, are all a part of the metaphysics that define the spirit body, but they have nothing to do with the soul. The soul, the terminology soul, comes from a lot of six-sphere spirits thinking that the spirit form at a certain layer is the soul. But in reality, that is not true. And we can talk about that and argue about that, but all we'd be doing is arguing about divine love principles compared to natural love principles. You are right, on the natural love principle side of things, everything you're so talking about is correct. But there is this whole other set of things going on at the soul level, which is a totally different creation to any of the things that have been discovered with regard to the body. Unfortunately, what happens today is many people use the same terminology for different things. So when we start talking about the soul, what starts happening is we start referring to many spirits in the spirit world, right up to the sixth sphere, by the way, which is where all this information is coming from, are actually referring to things in the spirit body, thinking they're talking about the soul. So there are so many sixth sphere spirits here today who are thinking that when I talk about the soul, I'm talking about what you're referring to. But actually, I'm not talking about that. I'm talking about some other part of you which has control of these things that you're referring to as the soul. Does that make sense? So it's very important to actually maintain a separation between, if you like, the concepts of what's being discussed. So when I'm talking about the soul, and this is very important for everyone to understand, I'm not talking about what you've read about in metaphysical literature about the multi-layered thing, the multi-layered construction of the spirit body. I'm actually talking about something completely different. And in fact, at some point in the future, in your future, you will actually connect to only that thing and these other bodies will not even exist for you. Now, there is currently no spirit in the sixth sphere state who are in that state because you can't actually get into that state in the sixth sphere. So does everyone understand that a lot of what you've heard terminology-wise is not the terminology that I'm using here? Right? When I'm talking about the word soul, I'm not talking about any of the etheric layers or any of the emotional body layers or any other layer of the spirit body, even right down to what is defined as by metaphysicians, the actual soul level state of the spirit body. None of those things are what I'm referring to when I'm talking about the soul. The soul is a completely different creation of God, of which you truly are, and your body is just a manifestation of that state. Does that make sense?
1: Yeah.
0: And that's where I'm coming from here. So, when you see literature talk about the etheric layers of the bodies, or the other layers of these bodies, they're actually referring to what's going on at the spirit body state. They're not referring to what's going on at the soul state. And in reality, and this is the beauty of what God has created, in reality, what's going on at the soul state is much more simple and easy to understand than what's actually happening in the spirit body and in the physical bodies. So in other words, when you understand the soul, you will actually go through this process of letting go of all of these intellectual definitions of what's going on at these states. And in fact, when you fully connect with your own soul, you will find that this state and this state become almost something you never consider again. Because you know that all of these different states that can occur all happen at a different layer that you were not previously aware of that you will become aware of. So for any of you who are healers or any of you who are doing spirit body work, understand that almost all the information that you've received about it all relates to this body and its construction, which go from organs right the way through to different layers of energy and different layers of emotional experiences that are all part of that construction. But they are all actually the soul, have the soul as its controlling force. And so when I talk about the soul, I'm not talking about this, anything that you've read today in any metaphysical book. Does that make sense to everyone?
2: Yeah.
0: So, yeah, the truth is, though, with chakras, certainly there are a lot more. There are seven primary ones, obviously, that most people work with, that most people have heard of. But in reality, what happens also with the spirit body is when this soul develops above the sixth sphere, all of these energy points also start changing. And so spirits see them as different creatures. And I've actually spoken with many spirits who actually believe that a person from the celestial spheres is actually a different type of soul than a person that's in the sixth sphere or under, because they don't understand how the people got to where they are. And by the way, they're not different types of soul. They're the same type of soul experiencing a different process, which is the divine love process, which we've been talking about. But does that make sense to everyone, what I'm referring to? And I'm sorry to, because there's a lot of material I need to cover today, so I need to keep moving on. But the physical is something we've already discovered. By physical, I'm talking about all of those things you've mentioned, all of the metaphysical things as well. That's all physical to me. That's also all physical to God, in the sense that everything that's going on in those bodies, everything that's going on in the universe around you energetically, is all part of the physical universe. I don't mean just the material that you can see and touch when I'm talking about the physical. Alright, the next layer. And this is the next layer that we have most trouble with. The moral layer. Now the moral layer, I'm just going to get a drink. The moral layer is a completely new layer, if you like, of laws that we need to discuss. These all operate upon the soul. So the physical operates all upon the physical operation of the universe, right down to adamantine particles, right the way through. The moral stuff operates upon this structure of the soul, which is totally different, and it governs, in fact, where you arrive in the spirit world. So, this is where most people on earth have lots of trouble, because we don't like to hear about morals. But ironically, it's also where most religions have gone. Can you see that? You look at for instance, most of the religions on earth, they all have moral tenets or moral laws, if you like, that they tell to their adherents. Like, you've all heard of the law from the Bible, you must not murder. That is a moral law. If you murder, there will be an effect upon your soul. There's a moral law that you must love. So if you don't love, there will actually be an effect on your soul. There's a moral law about sexuality. Lots of different moral laws governing sexuality. And if you engage in sexuality, in sex without love, there will be an effect upon your soul. This group of laws is the group of laws that the majority do not want to know anything about, because we don't like the whole concept of our lives being governed by morality most of the time. Now, if we allow ourselves to feel our emotions, we often do like the concept of morality. But intellectually, and often with our emotional damage, we don't like the concept of morality. But it's those groups of laws which in the Paget messages and in everything that I'm writing about is, I would call, the laws of natural love.

Like, if I break the law of gravity and I jump off a building, I get damage to my, excuse me, physical body. But I may not, if I was pushed, or I may have a group of emotions associated with it. If it was an accident, I may have another group of emotions associated with it. But the actual operation of me just falling off a building and going kaput, and actually separating from my physical and spirit bodies, the actual operation of that, what does that do? Nothing emotionally, unless I have some emotional experiences attached to it. Right? With all of these laws, these moral laws, or the laws of natural love, they operate upon the soul, they all have an effect on our passions, desires, longings, emotions. They all have an effect, some kind of emotional effect on us. Does that make sense? Not just a physical effect, they have an emotional effect. They affect what's going on inside of us emotionally, inside of our soul, which is the real you. They affect what's going on there. The reason why I've called them moral laws is because oftentimes they are affected deeply by morality. But they're not just including moral laws. They're laws about positive things about love as well, that are all part of the operation of this group of laws. You could call them the next highest group of laws. So once you understand that highest group of laws, you'll automatically do a lot of the things that are underneath that. That doesn't mean that you know everything at this point, but it means that you understand how God made the universe in terms of how it affects your soul. You see, most people when they pass over have no idea why they've passed into the first sphere or into one of the hells of the spirit world. They have no idea. And the reason why they have no idea is because they've only understood the physical laws of God, but they've never understood any of these moral laws. They've never really gotten any of that. Does that make sense? Or they've broken those laws in some way. And many people who are religious, by the way, have broken them. So, for example, you know, you've heard that there's a law, you must not murder. But you've also heard that if you feel like murdering somebody, you've already done it. Right? In other words, just the feeling like you wanted to murder is in fact the breaking of a law. Right? A breaking of a moral law. It's a law of the soul that affects the soul, and it will affect where you go. So let's say you had some damaging things happen when you're on the earth by a certain person. Let's say that person was your father who sexually abused you. When your father passes, he will obviously have a lot of soul damage because he's broken a lot of moral laws. Does that make sense? So he'll have a lot of soul damage. But when you pass, if you have held on to the anger about all those events, there's a high likelihood that you'll have a lot of very dark emotions about what damage you would like to do to him in return. So you might have emotions of vengeance in you, for example, right? Wanting to take revenge. Well, that causes your own soul condition to degrade. And while you may not pass into the same location that he passed, because he's actually done more damage than that, you may pass still into the first sphere, holding on to that emotion. Does that make sense? Because you're holding on to the emotion that actually breaks some of these laws yourself. So one time we were talking with a group of spirits who were passing the spirit world in Barbados, who were in the spirit world as slaves. They were still living as slaves. So they were on earth, they were slaves, and when they passed over into the spirit world, they still thought themselves to be slaves. And they couldn't understand why their condition, why they were in a location that resembled some of the locations that they'd actually lived in terms of experience of what they'd lived on Earth. They only began to understand it once we started relating to them how they had this emotion of vengeance in them, how they wanted to take revenge upon the people who had harmed them. Now, once they released that emotion of vengeance and connected to some sadness, their condition grew almost instantly from that location to a new location. You can shift your soul condition very rapidly. And you can do that in the spirit world. So when you get to a spirit world, most spirits feel that they are locked into that place. And there are two reasons why they feel that way.

0: way. One is because most Christian-based religions have taught them that when you pass over, you either go to heaven or hell. And if you feel like you're in hell, what's the other thing the Christian religion teaches you? You're stuck there. You can't get out of it. So that's one reason. Another reason why they feel it is on the Eastern philosophies, there's this viewpoint that once you arrive in the spirit world and you do your life review, that you have to come back to earth again and work through the karma. Does that make sense? So there's literally millions and millions and millions of spirits in dark places in the spirit world trying to get back bodies on the earth in order to work through their karma, which has actually locked them in a position. None of those spirits need to be where they are. They can all progress right where they are in the spirit world. They do not need to come to earth at all to progress. But because of the belief systems that we've carried on here on earth, they believe they either have to reincarnate or they believe they have to either be consigned to hell fire, or there's no fire, they know, but it feels torturous. And they feel they have to be consigned to that forever. Carol, thanks. If we can have a mic.
1: If you break a law, like say the law of murder, for instance, if you're getting into an angry state because you're trying to release emotion, mm-hmm. and you feel like you want to kill somebody in that, is that, I mean, where does that fit with do we sort of pull ourselves up, don't go there, I'm going to kill that guy or something?
0: Remember, I've answered this question before, but just to describe to you, even if an emotion is denied inside of you but exists, that is it at its worst place. So let's say I have a murderous emotion towards my dad because of what he's done. While I deny that emotion within me, I am actually in the worst soul condition. The instant I actually even acknowledge intellectually that I have this emotion in me, I'm automatically in a better condition. And the instant that I actually allow myself to feel that emotion, I'm automatically in a better condition again. As long as I'm feeling it in a way that's not harming others. Right? So if I'm just feeling my anger and frustration and rage about what's been done to me, then I'm now in a better state. But if I'm feeling my anger and frustration and rage and wanting to punch my father in the face, now I'm in a different place. I'm now in a denial place of my own emotion. Does that make sense? Then if I go into a deeper state of even feeling the sadness I feel, I'm even in a better state again. And then as I go down into the emotion, eventually get to the core emotion and release it, now I'm in the release place of the emotion. In other words, the emotion has left me completely and I'm in the best possible state with regard to that emotion. So it's going to be a gradual change as I work my way through these different realization states with regard to the emotion. Don't think that if you have an emotion within you that your best course of action is to avoid it. Because actually it's your worst course of action. Your worst course of action, if you're thinking that the best way is to step over it somehow emotionally or to make yourself feel better through meditation or something, it's actually your worst course of action. Your worst possible course of action. The reason why it's your worst possible course of action is because your soul isn't changing. And if your soul doesn't change, and the only way it can change is by emotions of ever being released from it. If your soul doesn't change, then what's the point of the action? There's really no point of the action. Does that make sense? So if I've got a feeling or an emotion inside of me of hatred towards another person, just the step of acknowledging it actually puts me in a better condition. And the step of actually starting to allow myself to feel it and feel what's underneath it puts me even in better condition. And once I've completely released it and get into a state of love with the person, now I'm in the best possible condition with regard to that emotion. And if we can keep that in mind. Now, the problem with morals, or the problem with the laws of natural love, is that when we pass into the spirit world, it normally takes a few spheres of progression before we start realizing that they exist, these laws. And the problem for that, what that means is that for the majority of spirits who pass, they pass into the like dark areas of the first sphere, not understanding how to get out of it at all, and not understanding why they're even there. Which is a very, very sad fact, unfortunately. Now, there's literally millions and millions of people trying to tell the truth to them as to why they're there. But because of all of these beliefs that we've picked up on earth, we often are so locked in emotionally that we can't accept what we're being told. One thing for all the spirits who are here that they need to bear in mind is that if a person is in a brighter spirit body condition than yourself, then they know some things about life that you don't know. Simple as that. And it's worth listening to them. And the people that are in the brightest condition are the people worth listening to the most. Does that make sense? And in fact, if the persons are in the brightest condition and on the divine love path, they are the ones that are really worth listening to because they will show you and they can show you how to progress the most rapidly than all other spirits can show you. And that's the difference between your progression. So most of us, because we've broken laws of natural love on earth, there's certain emotions that are within our soul now as a part of the penalties of breaking these laws. Does everyone understand that? We'll talk about why that occurs. Now, as these penalties are imposed upon the soul condition degrades, which causes the spirit body's look to degrade. Many of you have heard of spirit bodies looking like lizards and reptiles and whatever. Many of you have heard of that? All of the spirits who look like that are actually in very poor conditions. So if you're a medium and you're connecting to spirits looking like that, you are connecting to spirits who are in very poor condition. Because a person's in the best condition, look like a perfect 21-year-old person here on earth with no flaws, and are very, very bright in their condition. And they're in the most loving space. If you can wait for the microphone, you can ask anything you want.
2: Can't you choose not to draw those people to you?
0: And this is something that's often misunderstood too on earth. There's this idea that somehow we can choose what kind of spirits are attracted to us to talk to. In reality, what's making the choice is our soul.
2: Yeah.
0: So it's the soul's emotions that will attract it. So let's say I have an emotion inside of me of powerlessness. I'm going to attract spirits who want to abuse my power. Right?
2: Yeah.
0: And so it doesn't matter how much I intellectually say, don't you come, right? What will happen is that these spirits will come because of the law of attraction. Now, usually our spirit guides are trying to prevent them from having some influence on us,
2: yeah.
0: But our spirit guides can't break the law of God either. So they can only prevent it as long as they themselves are not breaking God's laws doing the prevention.
2: Yes, but years ago, mm-hmm. I had troubled people coming to me.
0: Yep.
2: I have no fear of anything like that,
0: yep.
2: And I did it willingly and lovingly, feeling very confident that I could handle whatever came my way.
0: Yes.
2: Okay, and then I gradually started to feel that that is no longer a path I wanted to take.
0: Right.
2: So gradually that stopped happening. I no longer had those people coming into my life.
0: That's because your law of desire changed. Your desire changes, and as your desire changes, that'll attract whole different types of people coming into your life.
2: But so, for me, that's like a choice I made at soul level that I no longer wanted to do that.
0: But it wasn't an intellectual choice.
2: No.
0: It was actually an emotional choice.
2: But the more you get into love,
0: yeah.
2: The less it is intellectual because it becomes, for me, just a knowing.
0: Yeah, but can I put forward something to you? One of the most powerful things you can ever do is help a person in the worst condition.
2: Yes, but you can't if they're doing it, and I felt they were doing it to show that they could do it. I just think they were manifesting all this weirdness and possession and all this stuff.
0: Yep.
2: And for me, I don't think they wanted help. I think they were just trying to show that they could do it.
0: Under some circumstances, that would be the case. They wouldn't want help. But there's obviously a lot of people who are very heavily spirit-possessed or obsessed that do want assistance, but they have no idea why they've got the obsession. And if a person can help that person, that's displaying a lot of love to them.
2: Yeah, you can give a lot of love without drawing that, though.
0: No, but see, you're worried about being influenced in some way by it.
2: No.
0: Well, why would you then stop doing it?
2: Because I found that I can do more helping people on a level of prayer and without having a lot of contact. I've become more as I've grown older. I can do, I don't want to influence people, but I find I can do much more with prayer, if you want to call it that, than you do in a one-to-one. You can do it within, and that's where I feel very drawn, and I find it very, more loved that way, you know.
0: Well, that's fine for what you're saying for yourself, but I'm saying to you that there's this whole other area of your life that you can actually change into as well, where you will not be selective about who you're helping at all, and you will feel a lot more love because, and you'll have a lot more love than even you have right now for those ones. And so what I'm suggesting is, at the moment, you made some decisions at the soul level based on laws of natural love, but God, there's some laws of divine love actually that the process has drawn you away from. And what I'm suggesting is that when you're in the space of actually learning those laws, you may be redrawn back into actually helping a lot of these ones, but in a different way. Do you follow me?
2: Yeah, I do.
0: So the key thing to bear in mind with a lot of these discussions is that, you see, for most of us who are mediumistic or healers or something like that, we are drawn down certain paths of our life in order to learn a lot of personal lessons within ourselves. So one of the personal lessons you would have learnt within yourself was this law of love of self, for example. Am I being loving to myself, helping a person that doesn't seem to really want help? Well, obviously not. So you work your way through that law of love of self for yourself. But there's a whole other set of laws, which we'll talk about in a minute, that you will have perfect love of self, but actually want to help any person and be actually in the position to be able to help any person more powerfully through the reflection of divine love in your soul rather than the reflection of the natural love which is coming from yourself.
3: But a lot of...
0: It needs to be a microphone if you're going to speak.
2: I walked away from... how can I say it? Being involved like this.
0: Yep.
2: A few years ago.
0: Yep.
2: And... I think a lot of times the people I met on the path, great people, but very much into their ego of what they're doing.
0: Yep.
2: I found that a little bit hard and I didn't want to go down that path.
0: Of course.
2: And
0: because that's not loving.
2: So I kind of stepped back.
0: Yep.
2: And have been following fairly strong my own spiritual path.
0: Awesome.
2: And but I don't want to get into that I don't want to be a guru and I don't want people camping on my doorstep. I just like to do it quietly in the background.
0: Well, that's an emotion inside of you, by the way.
2: Yeah.
0: And the truth is that when you get into a state where you're connecting with God fully at the one-ment state, nobody in that state thinks of themselves as a guru for a start.
2: Well, you see that, though. In all the years I was doing
0: Yeah, but if they think they're a guru, they're not in that state.
2: Yes, I know, but that's what they... put over.
0: I know, but if they put that over, they're not in that state.
2: Yeah, well,
0: the
2: I
0: reality.
2: Know that.
0: Yeah, you know that, and I know that. We've got to talk about realities, not what they think. So they might think they're in that state, but they're not. Does that make sense?
2: Yeah, I do. But that's why I guess for me, listening to you thing, it's like some of those things for me is like you fall off a log and think, oh my gosh, it was that easy, and I struggled so hard and so long.
0: Yep.
2: But I've done that with very quiet reflection and growth in a different way.
0: Yep.
2: It just a different way.
0: But what I'm suggesting is the new changes you will make, and I feel you will make them, will actually step you into a totally different place which other people will see you as perhaps a guru, right? You won't ever feel yourself to be that way at all. And lots of people will be attracted to you because they want to hear the truth, but you'll just have normal, down-to-earth, day-to-day interactions with everyone around you.
2: Well,
0: does that make sense?
2: Fine.
0: And that is actually, when you get to an one-ment condition with God, you don't set yourself up as a guru. What happens is people just invite you to do things because they want to hear, you know what I mean, about the divine truth. And in fact, what you'll find is that a lot of the people who have set themselves up as gurus want to tell their truth, Once you go through this transition into divine love, what will happen is you'll just reflect God's truth to everyone. Is that?
2: Yeah.
0: Yeah. So it would be a different state, and some of the worries you have about that state, one of the worries is I'm going to be bombarded with people who want my, who want my help, actually is an emotional injury that you have within you about that. So if you can allow yourself to work your way through that injury, and when you trust God completely, you won't feel that injury anymore. Does that make sense? So just allow yourself to allow these transitional changes to occur towards the divine love path, and then what will happen is that you'll find that any injuries that block you towards it at the moment will actually will all be free, just like you have experienced in the past with the progression on the natural love path. You've had that experience where you've learned about love of self, for example. Yeah. So getting back to topic though, it's the emotions, desires, passions of the soul that determine and are determined by these moral things that we do. Or the laws of natural love, I would call them. Right? Now later, what we're going to do is we're going to talk lots and lots and lots about the laws of natural love. So the next three discussions actually, tomorrow there'll be the laws about governing the love of others. The next session, 2 weeks' time, will be laws about governing the love of self. Like what kind of laws govern the love of self issue. And then we'll talk about human relationships, having a relationship with a partner. In other words, how these natural love laws affect our interaction with our partner and what's going on with our partner, how we can actually be assisted in our development together in a relationship. But none of those laws are as highly important as the next group of laws. The next group of laws also impact upon the soul. So they impact upon this part of you. But they are about the transition of the soul from the human soul into the divine soul. Right? This next group of laws. So if you could think of, here's your soul as it is now, and then there's this other creature that your soul can become. Totally different creature. Right? We would call this the human soul. In other words, that was the soul with which you're being created. Every single person who's ever existed on earth has had that type of soul. Every single person with this type of soul can have this transformation process occur to go into this, what I would classify as a divine soul. Right? The process I've called before in our discussions the new birth. Right? Or being born again. Does that make sense? So there's this process that transforms the average human soul into this completely different creature. This process makes the transformation between the human and the divine only occurs through the operation of a whole group of laws. The whole group of laws are called the laws of, what do you reckon it might be? Laws of divine love. Ironically, the laws of divine love are the simplest laws to understand in the universe. You see, the physical laws are the most complicated to understand in the universe, then the spiritual or moral laws are the next least complicated, and in fact, the laws of divine love are the easiest thing you can understand. So it's actually the opposite way that everybody works, right? So that's cool, isn't it? The way that God's made it is that this group of laws a child can understand. Which makes sense when you think about it, doesn't it? Why make a universe that everything is so complicated that a child can't understand it? The truth is at this stage, these laws are so simple in their nature that the majority of spirits in the sixth sphere of the spirit world and the majority of intellectual people on earth rebel completely against even attempting to understand them. Because they're too simple for them. And can you see one quality that requires to understand this group of laws? Humility. Because, oftentimes what we want is to have a complicated group of laws that only I can understand, and then I'm fantastic. Right? And then if we take that one step further, you're not. You know what I mean? Because you don't understand them. This group of laws are so basic that a child can understand them. And that's why all of us need to become as little children. One of the reasons why we need to become as little children to enter the kingdom of God. Or actually, in the kingdom of God is this process of this new birth. The transformation of the soul from the human soul into the divine. Right? And it's understanding this group of laws that actually causes this transformation process. This space here, and you feel you want to teleport, you will teleport. You won't have to understand how teleportation works. Does that make sense? Because you'll just have a feeling, oh, I just want to go there. And now, you think about all the spiritual literature you've read. You know, some of you have read the Life in the World Unseen, yeah? And some have read, like, these other books about the spirit world life. One of the things that some of these books talk about is you can be standing here, have a desire to be over there, and then all of a sudden you're there. Does that make sense? They all talk about that kind of thing happening. Well, that's because in the spirit world it's a lot easier to move from one place to another, right? But when you understand the laws of divine love, you'll be able to do all of those kind of things without understanding them. You'll just be able to utilize them all. In other words, you basically understand them all without needing to intellectually understand them. Imagine picking up a musical instrument like some child prodigies do, right? And then all of a sudden go, and away you go, right? That's what it's like. Exactly like that.
3: Like August Rush.
0: Like August Rush. Yeah, you've seen that movie where the little boy just gets any musical instrument and away he goes. It's an amazing movie, isn't it? And yeah, exactly like that. A person connecting to their soul will start to be able to express themselves instantly in all these different forms. So at the moment, you know, what a lot of times we're doing is we're using our mind to do things, right? So, for example, how many of you have learnt to draw or paint? Yeah? How many of you had to go to a lesson to learn to draw or paint? Initially, often we do, don't we? We go to lessons and we learn to, because we have a desire but we don't know how to do it. Well, the truth is you won't need to do that in this state. You will automatically be able to express what's going on. How many of you have learnt a musical instrument? Huh? How many of you didn't pick up the musical instrument and away you went? Most of us, right? Because we were learning it through our intellect, right? When we're learning things through this transformed soul, none of those things occur. Do you follow me? You start learning in a totally different way. Now, this transformation occurs between the seventh and the eighth spheres of the spirit world. So all of the spirits who are here, it's that transformation that occurs between that. But it can be begun at any location in the spirit world or on earth. So I can be in the depths of what you would term the hells or the depths of darkness in the spirit world, and I can actually make this transition through understanding the laws of divine love and a bit of time, understand how to make this transition at the most rapid pace possible. So these laws of divine love are very, very powerful laws. They transform the soul into a new creature. In fact, six-sphere spirits see this soul as a different soul to their own. They actually think that God created two types of souls. Right? One is which their own is, and then this other creature. There are Paget messages that talk about these souls flitting from sphere to sphere, so God mustn't care about them very much because they can go anywhere they want. Right? There's some Paget messages about that, and that is true. The truth is that these souls in this state, because the laws of divine love are the highest in hierarchy, it means that they're free. They can transcend all other laws by invoking these laws of love. When you're in this state, you'll be able to heal instantly anything, right? As long as the law is satisfied. Right? When I say as long as the law is satisfied, the person who you're healing needs to satisfy a certain law. Right? But it's part of this law of divine love. And you will actually be able to release your emotions much more rapidly using this law. Because there's a law called the law of repentance, which is a part of the law of divine love. right, which actually governs what emotions you have or are harbouring towards others. And you can actually work your way through those laws and automatically have this feeling of grace or forgiveness through the laws of divine love. Now, on earth today, there are a lot of six-fear spirits and a lot of spiritual forms of spiritual progression that have heard intellectually about these laws. So you've heard the term Christ consciousness, right? Well, everyone who coins that term generally doesn't really understand what it means. Because Christ consciousness is about some of these laws that most people do not understand. Right? You've heard the term becoming enlightened. Right? Well, what most people are discussing there when they're a six-fear spirit is the process of getting to the sixth sphere. They're not actually talking about this transformation of the soul. The transformation of soul is a totally different process. You've heard of the Christian term, being born again. Well, yes, that is a part of this process of the laws of divine love, but not in the way the average Christian understands it. Because the average Christian understands that it's because of my death that created the event for them. In other words, Jesus dying for their sins causes, and their belief in that causes them to be born again. That's not true. So there's a basic untruth in that. But the whole viewpoint of being born again is true. You are being transformed into a new creature. Does everyone make sense of what's happening there? So, with these viewpoints or these laws, there is a lot of misconceived information on earth about those laws. They are a mixture of intellectual and attempt to intellectually understand something that actually goes on within the soul at an emotional level. And this is why I've focused very much in the last year and a half about your emotions. Because without your emotions being involved in the process, you will not be able to go through this transition. Right? The emotions are an essential part of actually making that transition. Now, as the emotions are influenced, what happens is this soul, through these laws, grows into this new creature. And that point, at some point in the future, you've heard the term at one with God. There are constant New Age and other viewpoints today that we are already at one with God, we just don't know it. You've heard of that? There's this idea that you are all gods, you just are not aware of it yet. When you become aware of it, then you will have realized self-realization, enlightenment. That is not what I'm talking about. Right? What I'm talking about is this becoming at one with God is an emotional process. It's not an intellectual process. It's not a process that you can actually drive intellectually. You can assist yourself intellectually, but you won't be able to drive it intellectually. It's an emotional process. All of the laws of divine love operate only upon the soul and no other part of you. And that's why it's so important to understand them. But remember I said the child can understand them. So that's easy. Understanding them is one thing. Doing them is a completely another thing, right? Don't you think? And that's where it's difficult. Because the majority of us this world that we live in has become so designed about having everything happen in our head and having us understand everything before we feel it that we will never get into the state of at-one-ment by using our intellect. We cannot, in fact, get into a state of at-one-ment with God by using our intellect. It's physically impossible. Right? It can only be done by the soul's growing. It can only be done by the soul transforming. So, in summary, we have this hierarchy of laws that we can group into three primary areas. The first area is the physical group. The physical universe is governed by all of those laws. There are literally millions of those laws that you can read up on, study about, and you will be totally fascinated about the majority of them. Like, they are all fascinating. Then there is this group of laws, which we will call the laws of natural love, which are all operating upon the soul, which are a group of moral laws. Many of us have very little desire to understand them, right? And the reason why is because it sounds all too religious and it sounds all too, like, controlling of my life and everything else with those laws. That's what we often feel. But those laws often are the laws that define your condition when you pass. So that group of laws will determine if you've broken them or lived by them, and I mean broken them or lived by them in the soul, not in your head, right? That will determine your condition. And this is why many religious people pass still in one of the first fierce conditions, or in a hellish condition. The reason why they pass into those conditions is because they have not understood that even me wanting to harm you by actually manipulating you into doing something I want you to do is damaging to you. And that I actually have a penalty on my soul if I do that. So every time I don't understand that every time I get up in front of you and teach you an untruth, my soul condition just goes down. So imagine if you were a minister teaching, like passionately teaching, excuse me, a group of untruths, you would be expecting to pass over in a really good condition, wouldn't you? But if you've been passionately teaching a group of untruths that have affected so many different people's lives, your condition is degrading in that process.
3: Must be a shock to the major.
0: It's a huge shock to most people when they pass.
3: But yep. Truly,
0: can we, microphones please? It's just that the microphone is what gets the sound, which actually gets your recording, so if you want to hear this again, this is the only way.
4: Sorry to interrupt.
0: That's right.
4: But if the minister, say, is truly believing that he's doing the right thing and, like, doing it with such passion and hoping that, you know, he's doing a good thing, but I just see that kind of unfair.
0: Why?
4: That he'd go into the lowest one if he doesn't know, like...
0: There is less of an impact if he didn't know than if he does know.
4: Okay.
0: So if there was a minister who was teaching a heap of untruths that he didn't even believe himself, he's going to be in a lot worse condition than a minister who actually fully believes everything he's teaching. However, things you teach have a huge effect on everyone around you. So you imagine if you're one of the persons that this minister has taught, and you believed all of your life that my blood was the only way that you'd be saved, and so you believed that passionately, you did the church dues, you did everything like that, and then you passed over into one of the first fear locations in darkness, and you actually were in better condition than the minister who taught you, right? Imagine how you would feel about religion then, and how you would feel about God then, and how you would, like, there'd be lots of emotions you would have about that. And who's responsible for that? Not just you. The minister who taught you is also responsible for that. Does that make sense?
4: Yeah.
0: So it's very, very important to understand that when we teach, we have a big responsibility. Yeah. And this is one reason why many teachers who are idolized here on earth pass in quite poor conditions. Because they've actually taught lots of untruths that now need to be untaught. Does that make sense?
4: Yeah.
0: So there is a fairness to it. Everything God has done law-wise is fair. It's just that often we don't think it's fair because we have our own definition of what love is or what fair is. Yeah? So if you're teaching, make sure you're teaching the truth. It doesn't matter, you know, if it's just a little portion of the truth, as long as you know it to be true inside of you. You know, if you can feel the truth inside of you, then teach that. But be aware that even there are many people who have taught in the past who can feel who think they feel the truth inside of them, but they're actually not understanding what that feeling is, and they're actually still teaching falsehood. So there are many ministers, as you correctly point out, who are totally sincere, right, who fully believe in their heart what they think they feel, but actually they're being influenced through their feelings from different spirits. So you know how sometimes you hear something and you have this feeling pass through you? A lot of people on the New Age path think that that means it's your feeling. But actually, a lot of times it's not your feeling. It's actually a feeling from a spirit who's with you who agrees with that idea. Does that make sense? And this is where it's so important to understand your own feelings. Far more important to understand your own feelings. And then, of course, you can start to feel God's feelings come through you.
5: Just two quick questions. First one, the Ten Commandments.
0: Yep.
5: Okay. Where do they fit into the, which? Yeah.
0: They are, some of them, moral laws. Some of them are actually not moral laws at all. Some are man-made laws. By the way, don't mix up a man-made moral law with a moral law of God. Right? Many religious formats on earth today totally condemnatory of homosexual relationships, for example. But that doesn't mean it's God's law. Do you follow me? Right. So there are many laws that man has created, and I'm not talking about those laws. I'm talking about moral laws that actually do exist from God's perspective, the laws that God created. Right? And yes, some of the Ten Commandments are related to those laws. So you must not murder, of course, is one of those. If we look at the you must not murder, if we murder, we're harming someone else's free will, are we not? So the law of free will is broken. We're also not being loving to the person, are we? So the law of love is broken. You can see that there's quite a number of laws broken if we murder. So yes, you must not murder is a moral law that actually has basis from God's perspective.
5: Is that also applicable to some of the laws, say, in Hinduism, Buddhism, and all the other isms, that there are some laws that are moral laws and some that are divine laws?
0: That's correct. Some are man-made moral laws. So most Buddhists don't accept homosexual relationship, for example. So that's a man-made moral law. That doesn't mean God made it, because God actually made certain souls that when they split, they incarnate into two male forms. So the truth is that God didn't make that law, that man has made it. So we need to differentiate between these two types of laws. The fact that there is a lot of man-made laws that we think are God's laws, but are actually just man-made laws because of emotions that exist within us. And we need to be very careful that we can see the difference between. For example, how many of you would feel justified in the eye for an eye law if somebody came along and murdered your son or daughter? Right? Well, the truth is the majority of wars today are based totally around their feelings of justification about that, aren't they? Yeah. Right? You look at almost all conflicts that are occurring on earth today, and almost every one of those conflicts, it comes from an emotion within us that actually it's just for me to take vengeance upon you if you have harmed me. That is not a moral law of God, nor is it a divine law. It's just an idea that man has come up with. The whole eye for an eye, tooth for a tooth, which is actually also in the Bible, is actually not a God-made law. It's a man-made law. Does that make sense to everyone? Mm-hmm. Yeah? So totally different. Be careful between them, because quite often you might read something and see that it's actually, it's when you start analysing it from an emotional perspective, you can see that it has error.
6: AJ, those of us who realise that we've taught errors, how do we handle that now?
0: And the fastest way to handle it, and this is a very good question, because lots of spirits who are here at the moment wanted to ask this question as well. The way to handle that is to feel the feelings of repentance and sorrow about the fact that you've done it. This is one of the laws of divine love. One of the laws of divine love is that if you feel a feeling of repentance and sorrow, that God's love can operate through you and take away the reason why you've done it. Does that make sense? Yeah. And so all of those people, if they go through this process of repentance and sorrow, then they will actually progress very rapidly. The only other alternative to that is to feel the law of compensation of everything that you've actually taught and the effect it's had on every single person's life that you've taught. So imagine if I was a priest living in the Second World War and I actually got up on the pulpit and said, it's okay for you to go to war. Imagine if, so everyone in the audience would have heard me say that. Many of them would have felt justified through my statement to go to war. And I could have read some Bible passages where the Israelites went off to war with the Philistines and the Israelites went off to war with the Palestinians and so forth, and, you know, which is what they classify as different cultures, and they felt justified doing that. and I could justify you going off to war using this method, and yet every single person's life who was touched by me saying that, I would actually have to deal with an emotion about. That's the law of compensation. That's a moral law, the law of compensation, but the law of divine love is a law of repentance. If I go through a process of feeling deep sorrow and remorse for that and understanding what I have done, then now God's love can come and assist me through that process. Now, there's some really good Paget messages where Luther, many of you have heard Luther, the founder of the Lutheran religion, when he passed, it talks about what he went through in terms of, he talks about what he went through in this process of repentance and how he progressed into the spirit, into the celestial spheres, which is the eighth sphere and above, through this process of understanding the laws of divine love. And he spends a lot of his time now trying to undo the effects, in fact, of what he did on earth. And by trying to influence the different people who have been influenced by his teachings, yep, and trying to influence them to get onto the divine path. So many people who, in the future, of all different types of religions, will have been influenced by spirits who once were that religion and are now on the divine path, wanting to help you get off the path that they actually said was true and onto the path that God says is true.
7: Is it possible that he influenced me?
0: It's very possible, yeah. Yep. And all of these spirits you can speak with, of course, if you're mediumistic, so of course you can actually validate all this information as well with them.
8: So what you're saying about the law of compensation on the natural love path, that's why if you decide to go on the natural love path, it can take you hundreds or even thousands of years, yep, of working through all your mistakes,
0: yep,
8: until you finally get anywhere.
0: Yep.
8: Whereas with the divine love path,
0: yep, and you gradually get somewhere, obviously, on that path. Mm. So if I had this realization on the natural love path that, wow, actually, I did get up in front of people and tell them to go to war, and I had this realization on the natural love path that, well, that wasn't very nice, that I did that and it's affected their life terribly, I might then work through this issue of, you know, what can I do to fix that problem? So I might spend hundreds of years trying to fix that with every single person I influenced in my congregation, right? If I was a minister doing that. And that would be what I would need to do on the natural love path through the law of compensation. But on the divine love path, I can actually go into this state of understanding at the soul level emotionally what actually I did to everybody, and through my relationship with God, you know, bearing my sorrow about all of that with God, and God's love then can come and actually remove from me the reason why I did it. Does that make sense? Because I had a reason why I did it, and that reason might be that I didn't like Germans, or I didn't like English, or I didn't like, you know what I mean? That might have been the underlying reason why I did it. And so, you know, once I work through this emotionally, that can be removed. And now I'm in a state of repentance where all of those actions now, from God's perspective, are cleared from me emotionally. But I'll still probably have a desire to actually help those people, but I won't feel as embroiled in their state as I would have previously. Does that make sense?
8: Mm.
0: So the laws of divine love are very powerful, and it's important, I feel, for every single person in the universe to know them, because it actually makes your life a lot more simple and easy to understand.
8: When you read the Paget messages, it reveals that souls that have passed into the darkest place in the hells have now progressed into the celestial realms because they've discovered these principles that you're talking about.
0: That's right.
8: And the ones that haven't are still there.
0: Many of them are still there, or they're slowly but surely sort of getting into a different sphere. You know, there's in the Paget messages some experiences, for example, of spirits who got to the sixth sphere after 2,000 or 3,000 or 4,000 years, and then they spent 3,000 or 4,000 years there before they learnt the principles of divine truth. And so, you know, then they made the transition. Then there are other experiences where people learnt a lot about divine love while they're on earth, like ones like Luther, for example, but when they passed over, because they taught error, there was a dark condition on their soul, and then they had to work through that emotionally, and they worked through that quite rapidly, and so progressed quite rapidly. So it all depends on what choices we make at the emotional level as to how fast we will progress. So there's a lot of spirits at the moment who are fairly excited about this now, like, because they, what they've been taught over and over again, many of these spirits, is that they have to undo everything, the law of karma, in other words. So the law of karma is basically what you sow, you reap. You have to undo everything that you created, if it was in error, is basically the law of karma. Now, this law of divine love, or the law of repentance, supersedes that law. It overcomes that law. So if you can understand and listen to the spirits who understand that law, then you can progress very, very rapidly, rather than having to go through this terrible process of trying to undo everything you did in error. Because, of course, many of the things you did in error were created in you by other people who did things in error. And God, of course, recognizes that as well. And this is part of that law of divine love that recognizes that process. Jen, thanks, and then over.
9: AJ, I've been sitting here and I've been having this kind of floating feeling of floating in and out of understanding what you're saying. Yes. I feel like I'm understanding it, but then all of a sudden I get this feeling of not understanding it. I get this feeling of I'm hearing, and then I just didn't hear what you said. Is that spirit influence through me? I felt as though it was.
0: Yeah. Quite a lot of you are finding this conversation difficult for that reason, because there's spirits connecting with you who feel a deep sense of confusion. They're not understanding what's being even talked about. They don't understand that there's moral laws and these other laws that they didn't understand. Many of them also have emotions of how fair is this, that kind of emotion that was reflected earlier. How fair is this for me? Like I didn't know about these laws, but I have broken them. I know I've broken them, but well, what's, you know, that shouldn't be right. I shouldn't be where I am if I didn't know. Do you see what I'm saying? A lot of people feel that way. Many of you would probably feel that way if you had passed before, right? And so we need to help them work through the fact that they still need to deal with everything at the emotional level with regard to all of these things. So for these spirits that are with us who are listening about the discussion, there's a very, very fast and simple way, as long as I understand this, but for many of them, understanding means intellectually understanding it. And I keep going back to this point because there are so many spirits here who do not understand that the soul is their emotions. They need to actually allow themselves to feel. Now, when I talked about the teacher's aspect, there were a whole group of spirits in this state who have been teachers when they're on earth who feel like this terrible remorse about what they've actually taught. But they're not allowing themselves to actually feel their remorse in terms of cry. Their remorse. Does that make sense? So they feel like, oh no, what have I done? What have I done? You know, that feeling, that terrible feeling that you have when you've done something wrong and you recognize it. But they don't allow themselves to actually cry about it and talk to God about it. And that's what they need to do, to cry about it and talk to God about it. And when they do that, then they'll connect emotionally. And as the tears, and as they experience the sorrow of it, their condition will grow. Your condition can only grow if you experience the emotion of it, not if you think the emotion of it. So you can think all you like, yeah, you know, I did the wrong thing there, but until you're feeling that, your condition will not change.
10: For years, AJ, I studied the principalities of Thoth, the Atlantean, in the Emerald Tablets.
0: Yep.
10: They seem to be pretty definitive laws. I was just wondering what your view of that is, and did this man actually go on the divine love path or the natural love path?
0: Some of the spirits who have given the laws from all of these different kinds of forms are actually now on the divine love path. But when they originally gave those laws, they were on the natural love path. So the laws themselves reflect natural love laws or physical laws or metaphysical laws that they've put forward and written down. And a lot of them are very detailed in nature and are very true, like very true laws. But you don't need to understand them if you start practicing the laws of divine love. So a lot of us are drawn into understanding them at this level, which is the intellectual level, rather than actually feeling them. In the Bible, there's a passage that I really connected to in the first century that caused all of these changes to occur within myself, and that is it says the law of God will be written on your heart. Right? So in other words, instead of you having to read something and intellectually understand it, when you get into this state of connecting with God through her divine love entering you, the law of God is actually written inside of you. You can't break it. You can't actually break a law when the law, when divine love is in your soul. When natural love is in your soul, you can break a law. And in fact, every six-sphere spirit who's present here with us today is breaking one law, at least. And that is the law of the Holy Spirit. You've heard, and this is the law is, and you've heard me use this term maybe in the past, the sin against the Holy Spirit. What the sin against the Holy Spirit is, refusing to connect to God at an emotional level and receive divine love. Right? That's a sin against the Holy Spirit. Now, many six-sphere spirits, and in fact every single six-sphere spirit, commits that sin every single day. Right? So, every six-sphere spirit is actually breaking one of these laws of divine love. It's not going to affect them at this level, at the laws of natural love level. So they're going to live a very, very happy life at the laws of natural love level. But because they're breaking the law of divine love, they will never get above that condition until they recognize they're breaking that law. Does that make sense to everyone?
8: There's a Paget message where it's asked, what is the greatest sin that you can ever commit?
0: Yep.
8: And that's it.
0: The one I just spoke of is the biggest sin you can ever commit. You don't get punished for it. Obviously, well, when you say punish for it, you know, your life can still be a semblance of happiness, right? And in fact, every six-sphere spirit feels their life is extremely happy. However, they are preventing their own eternal and infinite progression. So imagine you've done everything else that you can do here on earth. You've progressed really well in the sixth sphere in the spirit world up to the sixth sphere. You've lived a really joyous life. You are still actually breaking one law that's primary, and that a group of laws called the laws of divine love. And the sin against the Holy Spirit, or the breaking of this law about God's offer of love, divine love, to actually transform your soul, is actually breaking a law in itself. You're not going to be punished for it in the sense that your condition will worsen, right? You just will never get to a state of atonement with God or grow infinitely. And in fact, every one of those spirits is totally aware that they're not immortal. You see, there's a constant concept on here on earth that we are all immortal souls. The truth is that the only immortal soul is the soul that's actually transformed from the human soul to the divine. Right? And this is one of the basic concepts here on earth that is totally misunderstood. And in the sixth sphere, there are literally millions and millions of spirits constantly discussing every day how they can become immortal. And they discuss to the nth degree this whole process of immortality, but they do not have the humility to accept the very childlike teachings of the laws of divine love to actually make the transition. And so they sin against the Holy Spirit in that place. And remember, when I say sin, and we'll talk more about sin after the break, it's missing the mark. That's all it means. It means like you're aiming at a certain place, you're aiming, let's say, and you know, you're a bit off, and so what happens? It doesn't hit the bullseye. Perfection is hitting the bullseye, if you like, and missing the mark, or sinning, is when we miss that mark. There is no, when I use the term sin, there is no negative connotation of it. Sin is the effect of an emotional condition within you. That's all. Now, it's 3:05. So what we'll do now is have a break. And if we can come back about 45 minutes' time, is that all right? Awesome. One thing I would like to point out to you, when we're having discussions like this, what often happens is that there are spirits with a person motivating a person. This occurs with all of us, of course. What happens if you feel a feeling of like feeling tired or lethargic or confusion or any of those types of feelings, allow yourself to connect to them, because it means that there's a spirit with you with a very, very similar emotion to you that's causing you to shut down a little to the discussion. And allow yourself to feel what that would be about. So let yourself feel what that is about. Like, a lot of spirits don't being like to be told things that they don't know. Just like a lot of people on earth don't like to be told. They don't know, right?

0: You notice I've missed out the section sin and error. So let's talk about that. Great word, sin. Little three-letter word. It's even worse than a four-letter word. And it's, there's not many two-letter words that really trigger you, but a three-letter word, you know, there's two main three-letter words that trigger you, sin and God, right? Generally, the three-letter words that trigger people.
1: Six.
0: Since when does sex trigger you? It's triggering you something, but... Yeah, so sin is a word that is often treated like with a lot of really negative baggage, right? And all it is from a Greek point of view is just the term means missing the mark. Right? That's all it means. So if we have an emotional reaction to the word sin, let yourself feel about that because you've got some emotions about childhood, religion, God, to work your way through if you have an emotional reaction to that word. The word itself really just means missing the mark. In other words, not being able to get where you aimed for. Right? Now, in the first century, I said quite often to people that they need to become perfect like God is perfect. That's a fairly confronting topic as well when you think about it, isn't it? But when you think about it from what we're discussing, if I'm at one with God and God is perfect, then I will be perfect. Does that make sense? In the way that I deal with people, the way that I treat people, and all these other ways, because I'm actually reflecting God's qualities. So anything that's not that is basically sin. The problem that we have with the word sin often is this aspect of punishment. And when I use the word penalty, most people think of the word punishment. Right? So when we use the word penalty or the law of compensation, law of karma, which is what you sow, you reap, right? We often think of the word punishment, particularly if we've come from a Christian background, right? Particularly if our parents have been Christian and they took us to church and, you know, we were taught this thing of naughty person. And when you think about it, even in our own interaction with our parents, we're taught this principle of punishment, aren't we? How many of us have spanked our child when it's done something wrong, not understanding it's actually our own law of attraction based on our own soul condition that the child did it? Most of the time we don't understand any of that. And so we finish up punishing our child for reflecting what is denied within myself, which is actually very unjust when you think about it, but we do it. And so when we've grown up with that, we then have these terrible viewpoints of like penalty, punishment, we use interchangeably generally. The way God uses it is this. Every single law is there for a reason. And the reason is to maintain the harmonious universe that God creates. Every single law. Whenever we break a law, there is an automatic consequence. Right? And the penalty is the consequence, if you like. What is the consequence of breaking the law? Now remember I said earlier that the biggest sin you could ever commit, the biggest missing the mark you could ever commit, is refusing the offer of divine love which is currently being offered to you. Right? That's the biggest sin you could ever commit. The consequence of breaking that law is you will never be at one with God, you will never be able to progress infinitely. Can you see how there's a consequence or a penalty for breaking that law? It doesn't mean that you won't have a semblance of happiness, because you will. And in fact, every six-sphere spirit who's present with us today has a deep sense of their own personal fulfillment and happiness. But there is the consequence they are experiencing of missing the mark with regard to the divine love law, and the consequence is that they will never be at one with God, they will never progress infinitely, and they will never be at one with their soulmate in a combined soul union state. That's the consequence of breaking that law. Does that make sense? Every single law has a consequence for its being broken. And remember we've talked about the hierarchy, we've got the lower level laws which are the physical laws, then we've got the next highest level laws

0: which are the moral or the laws of natural love, and then we've got the highest laws, which are the laws of divine love. Now, each set or level of laws has their own consequences for their being broken. So if I step off the building with regard to a higher building, the consequence of the law of gravity is that I can actually die, physically die. Not my soul, obviously, but physically I can pass. So that's the consequence of the breaking of the law. Every single law is put into place by God for a loving reason. So let's look at the law of gravity. The Earth's spinning around 600 or 700, whatever it is, miles an hour, right? Or what's that in kilometres? About 1,000 or so. Spinning around. You know, what would happen if there was no gravity? We'd be flying through space the moment we're born, right? Whoosh! You can imagine that. And unless there's something to stop you, you'd be out there, right? And the picture is of it. So, you know, you'd have all these people being born just flying off the earth all the time. And so it's obviously there's a loving reason why the law was created. Does that make sense? So, but there's also a consequence for the breaking of the law. And that is whenever we attempt to break the law, there will be a physical, in the case of the law of gravity, consequence, where I might get injured or even die from the experience. It's the same with every single law. So the emotional laws, or you could say the laws of natural love, are all the same. There is a consequence, but the consequence is upon the soul, not upon necessarily the bodies, although it also will become upon the bodies because of the way the soul is connected, remember. So here's our soul. We've got our two bodies connected to the soul. So obviously anything that happens... Ooh, a bit short-waisted there. Anything that happens to this soul is going to affect the condition of those bodies. So this is why we feel so much pain at times, physical pain, you know, because there's something going on emotionally at the soul level that creates these pains, and the denial of those emotions generally creates these pains in these bodies. And the spirit body has its own pains. So often when you talk to a spirit who's in the process of not yet reaching at one with God, but is progressing, they'll get to, say, the second sphere, and they'll notice there's still little areas of their body that don't look very good, that actually look sick or sore, right? And when different spirits have come and talked to me, they've talked about different emotions in different areas, like, why have I got this particular big crack down here? I never had that when I was on Earth. And what's going on, you know? Why have I got this particular... And when I look at my face, this part of my face looks a bit distorted. What's going on there? Right? And when you start connecting them emotionally to it, they start realizing what the emotion is that's created that physical distortion. The very lower spheres can't even hold their body together. So the spirits in the lower spheres of the hells can't even hold their body together properly. So they have this feeling of bits of them everywhere sort of feeling. Like, there's not enough attractive love in their soul to actually hold a physical form together clearly. And so they are very, very dark conditioned often, and very distorted and gross bodies, like really look ugly. This is why many of your children have nightmares. Because in their sleep state, and because of the protection force that we put around our children through our own condition, sometimes our children aren't very protected. And so these spirits can easily come to them, and the child is automatically worried because they see a sort of a grotesque figure, right? And many of you have personally had that experience in your own childhood, where you've been so freaked out by the grotesque figures that have come to visit you that you've just closed down your own mediumship abilities altogether. Right. And up the back, is there a question there? Can we have a mic up the back there? Thanks, Dennis.
1: Thank you. How can we make that better for our children now?
0: By changing our soul condition.
1: Changing our soul condition, yep.
0: When you change your soul condition, then obviously what's happening is the protection offered by your soul to your children, which is automatic, is much greater. So there's something in your soul condition that's attracting it. So a lot of times it can be nothing what we would normally classify as bad. You know, not so much badness. It doesn't mean if an evil spirit is attracted to you that you're evil. But what it does mean is you might be afraid of evil, for example. You might be afraid of being manipulated. You might be afraid of feeling powerless, or you might have these different emotions that you need to allow yourself to work through. And those emotions, the ones you need to work through, will be the ones that are triggered by the knowledge of this thing occurring. So if your child comes to you and says, "Mummy, mummy, you know, like I'm terrified," you know, obviously a child wouldn't say it like that. They'd just be crying and scared and shaking. And then, of course, what the question you need to ask yourself is, what emotion in me is this? What do I feel? I feel powerless. I feel whatever the emotion is an emotion you need to release from that law of attraction event. Does that make sense? Mm-hmm. Let yourself release that emotion. Your soul will be in a greater condition of protection. Once your soul's in a greater protection, the child won't be influenced by that connection either.
2: Also meant now that they've grown up and they're in their
0: 30s. Same applies. So the question there was, if they've grown up and in their 30s, same applies. Obviously, many of our emotions are imposed upon our children, so if we release the emotion, it automatically enables our children, no matter what their age, to deal with their emotion if they so choose. So the same condition applies. So getting back to this consequence. Every law has its consequence. You could then say that the breaking of any law is an automatic judgment. Can you see what I'm saying? So you see, as soon as if a law has a consequence, then if I break that law, there's an automatic judgment on something that around me. It might be physical, might be spiritual or emotional, might be soul-based. Let's look at it from the law of gravity's point of view again. What's the judgment of me standing on the edge of the building and then deciding to jump off, right? The automatic judgment of the law of gravity is, if I'm too high that I can safely land, and I don't have the law of aerodynamics on my side, or another law on my side that prevents it from occurring, I will kill my material body. That's the judgment. Instant. Can you see? Now, it doesn't mean that God's actually judged you, does it? The law itself has imposed its consequence. Every single one of God's laws immediately imposes its consequence of being broken upon you. Every single one of them. And particularly all the soul-based laws impose an immediate consequence. The problem is, at the soul level, most of us are not sensitive enough emotionally to notice the consequence. Right? But if we were, and in fact when you progress in divine love to the point of atonement, you will become so sensitive emotionally that if you attempt to break any law, you will automatically feel the pain of it. Even the attempt, not even doing it, but the desire to do it will cause you to feel the pain of that. So do you think you're going to be breaking laws?
3: No,
0: you won't. And that's why it becomes automatically. The law is now written in your heart. Can you see? When the law is written in your heart like this, you can't break it. It's physically, emotionally, soul-based impossible for you now to break this law. Because of the immediate feeling you would feel if you did. So this idea of consequence, if you could use the term consequence, and sometimes in the pageant messages, the term judgment is used. That is consequence. There is an immediate judgment of what's going on at any one point in time. An immediate consequence. Now, often we use the term judgment as, you know, this connotation that we have to it today, which is when we were judged badly as a child, you're a bad person. God never feels you're a bad person. Just any law that you break, there's a consequence. But God doesn't feel you're bad if you break it. When you think about it, if God felt you were bad breaking it, it'd be a very unfair God. Because didn't he create the law of free will too? And so if he feels that you're a bad person if you break his laws because of your law of free will that he gave you, wouldn't that be unfair? So God doesn't do that. God doesn't project judgment at you. All God does is create all of the laws of which every single one of them has a consequence. that will impose itself upon you when you either break it or work in harmony with it. Now, with the highest laws, if you work in harmony with the highest laws, you are automatically circumventing all the consequences of the lower laws. And that's why you don't even need to know them. So if I'm living perfectly in harmony with divine love at the at-one-ment condition level, any potential consequence of a natural law or a moral law, it's like it doesn't exist to me. It's like all these other laws don't exist to me anymore. The reason why they don't exist to me anymore is because I automatically do them without thinking or without even feeling about them, because it's already done in my, because I'm already in harmony with the highest laws. So the beauty of that is that I don't have to even think about those laws or worry about them or care about them at all. And I automatically overcome them, every one of them. I don't break them because I can't. Not because... And I don't even want to. Not because somebody's preventing me to or telling me what to do, but because I don't even want to, in my own heart, break them. So, hopefully that little discussion has helped you see the relationship between this word, this bad word sin, right? So cool. And this idea of punishment and judgment. Now, what's happened with a lot of religious forms in the, on earth is that they've taken the term judgment then out of context from what I originally used it, and now imply it to mean that you're a bad or evil being. Right? Now, every single person does and can do bad or evil things, given the bad or evil emotions that can exist within the soul. But every single person also, in their pristine state, doesn't need to have those emotions. All those thoughts, all those desires to do certain actions that are evil. So the truth is, from God's perspective, you are a beautiful being with emotional damage. Right? God does not judge you as inherently evil, although many of you do have the emotion that you're inherently evil, right? Because of what's happened with regard to the consequences of sin on the earth today. But you're not inherently evil. You're not inherently bad. No one is, in fact, inherently bad. I once had this chat with this mother who said to me that her daughter was bad from the moment she was born. Right? And, yeah, poor girl. Hey, having that projection of judgment from her mother from the moment she was born. That's a pretty strong projection. And of course the girl is acting out that projection that she's evil, of course. So the word judgment doesn't mean these negative things that religion has been taught us that it means. All it means is that there is a consequence, an immediate consequence for every single action we take. Every single thought we have, every single feeling we have, there is an immediate consequence. Some of the consequences are fantastic. And some of them are quite negative and sad and painful, depending upon whether we've broken the law or we've lived in harmony with the law. So I don't know about you, but I'm very happy about the law of gravity. It saves me from dying of asphyxiation within a few seconds. Well, you imagine being flown off the earth, you've got about how many, at 1,000 miles an hour straight upwards, right, or 1,000 kilometers an hour straight upwards, it's not very many minutes by the time you exit the earth's atmosphere and you can no longer breathe, right? So law of gravity has a lot of benefits. And so you will come to actually love all of God's laws because you see them as all beneficial. They help you live in the universe that God's created. There is even laws, believe it or not, that allow you to create universes. So in your future life, you will start seeing the effects of those laws as you work through your emotions. So there's lots of things to look forward to with regard to laws.
3: Have you done that?
0: Yeah. Well, from the seventh, every universe or dimension from the seventh to the 22nd was the universe that I created. Right? So There's also been people who've created universes on the lower end of that too. Because remember, originally, the first human couple were just in the six spheres, so there were no other universes available before then. So the fifth sphere, the fourth sphere, the third sphere, the second sphere, the first sphere, they've all been created by somebody. Yep, so I'm not the only person that has created universes. Other people have too. Does that make sense? Mm-hmm. You will.
3: Would you like to make any changes?
0: It's really God's laws that create the potential of you creating. Does that make sense? So in a way, I didn't create them, but my soul condition enacted or evoked a law that created them.
3: Like planting a seed.
0: So yeah. Does that make sense to everyone? And so this will happen to you in your own progression too, where what some changes you make, somebody in a certain sphere will, and many times thousands or millions of people in a certain sphere will feel them. Every one of you have the power to change the universe. Every one of you. Through these laws. God created these laws with this power. That every one of you, when you're living in your free will completely and living in harmony with divine love completely, has the power to change universes. Now, if we're not living in harmony, we have less power. But we still have an effect. So don't you think that someone like Hitler, for example, had an effect through the choices that he made? And don't you think his mother or father, both of them, had an effect on the earth through the choices they made and the way they treated him? Can you see? We all have an effect, right? Whether positive or negative. But our positive effects are going to far outweigh any negative effect. And this applies to Hitler as well, right? Any negative effect from him being present on earth and making the choices that he made will eventually be overcome, and he himself may even be a celestial spirit one day. Right? Every single person who's ever lived has that prospect through the law, through these laws that God made. Isn't that wonderful? Like, that means that not a single one of us can make a permanent mistake. Isn't that, that's a wonderful idea, isn't it? Like, how many times were you told as a child you make a mistake? Whoa. Like, don't you realise that you could have? And then usually there comes a long series of things that we think we now can't change, but in reality, there's nothing, no mistake you can make that's going to be permanent. So isn't that a bit of a relief? That means then that you can make a mistake on the divine life path and it'll be okay. You'll be able to undo it at some point. If you make it, you'll be able to undo it. And that's a huge relief. That also will relieve millions and millions and millions of spirits who are locked up in the first sphere, feeling like that's where they belong now forever and a day. The thing is, they don't have to be that way just because of this one belief that we've been taught, usually from a young age or usually from a religion, that you can't change once you've passed. Or if it's from an Eastern religion, you can't change unless you reincarnate. None of these teachings are true, right? And if we know the truth, it can free us totally. That's why the truth sets you free. And the irony of it all is, and one of the discussions we'll have about some of the laws will be, one of the laws will be the law of free will. When we talk about that, you'll see actually that what God is teaching you to do is how to exercise your free will in its most free possible capacity. Because you think about it. If I'm exercising my free will in disharmony with most laws, what's happening? I am receiving the consequences on my soul of each law that I'm in disharmony with. Now, that's like a prison. Can you see that? Like, I'm getting bombarded constantly in that state of all of these consequences of laws I'm breaking. Now, you imagine if you were not breaking a single law. That would mean there were no consequences. Does that make sense? There is no painful or unhappy consequences in that state. So what's that state going to feel like? No pain in my body, no pain in my spirit body, no pain. All my desires getting fulfilled, because all of my desires are harmonious with the laws of love as well. So they're all getting fulfilled. Imagine what that state is like, because that's the state you're headed towards. No, that's a very, very beautiful state. So the beauty of law is there is automatic consequence. Now, why did God make it that way? Well, God made it that way to give correction, immediate correction, to every single person. Now, remember, we said right back in the beginning of our discussions that there's two ways you can learn. One way for you to learn is to do everything by an experiment. See, this is what many scientists do, right? They come up with an idea of some kind of theoretical proposition. Then they get together a whole deal of apparatus and equipment and a lot of time and effort, and they experiment with this idea until they come up with what they feel is a firm solution, or something that's repeatable, a repeatable solution of what this idea is all about. That's what they do, isn't it? That is experimentation, isn't it? You can do that with every one of God's laws. What you do when you're doing that is you break the law and you feel the consequence. And then you don't break the law and you don't feel the consequence, you feel the joy of it, and you'll start working through laws that way. Most of us are not aware that we're doing this every moment, unbeknown to ourselves. That's a beautiful thing, because what that means is that I don't even have to ask God anything. I can just barge my way through life, feeling the consequences of my every action, and sooner or later I'll work out the truth. Now, when I say sooner or later, it'll be very much later generally, doing it that way. Now, the alternative is to learn the law from someone else, isn't it? Can you see that? So instead of feeling like that I've got to actually test everything out myself, the alternative is that I start learning laws from other people. This is a bit like, you know, going to uni, you know, or going to school, and the teacher tells you, you know, maths. And then you go to high school and there's new things that you learn, and then you're in university and there's new things that you learn, and so forth. You're learning new things all the time, right? Now, there's two ways that we can get taught from other people. We can get taught from others. So let's say we're just getting taught from others. Now, there's two different paths that we talk about. So we could say others on the natural love path can teach us a lot of really good things, all about natural love. And then there's others on the divine love path that can teach us a lot of things about the divine. Agreed? Mm-hmm. Question? If we...
4: Hey, Jay, just before going any further... question. One of the laws is thou shalt not kill.
0: Yep.
4: Okay. Every single day, each one of us are killing.
0: Yep.
4: Just by breathing, there's insects. We walk and we kill an ant. How does that apply to?
0: Well, if we look at,
4: I mean, is it a conscious thing? Whether you're doing it out of, or you know what I mean, or you're not.
0: Well, firstly, there's an emotion-driving question. And the emotion is a feeling of fear that's saying, uh-oh, gee, I'm killing a lot of things in the moment of a day. Does that mean I'm going to have to pay for all of these things? The original law, which you're quoting, is actually referring to the soul of a man or a woman. So in other words, thou shalt not kill another person, is what the original statement is. However, there are also different laws about killing animals and about the purposeful destruction of our environment even. So obviously there are certain things that God has created in its natural, and we live in the natural state, and then there's things that we do by choice which affect that state. So this is where I've talked to you in the past about, like, eating meat. Eating meat is a choice that you're making to kill an animal. Now, do you think that's harmonious with love or disharmonious with love? Right? For the love of the animal I'm talking about. It's disharmonious with love of the animal. Right? Now, people on the natural love path will say, well, you've got to eat some protein, so, you know, go for fish instead or something like that. But in reality, it's still the killing of an animal. And when you feel it on the divine love path, you'll get to a point where you actually feel inside of yourself the animal's own hurt, the pain of that animal. When you feel that, you will change. Does that make sense?
4: Yeah.
0: So it's the same goes with an insect. An insect comes and bites you, and most of us would just give it a clip, right? Yeah. What are we doing? We're expressing our anger about being attacked. which is actually a notion that we actually encourage this insect to attack us in that way, right, through our emotion. If we allowed ourselves to deal with the emotion, that insect wouldn't even attack me anymore. So I wouldn't even need to smack it. Does that make sense? Because I would no longer have the law of attraction. And this is a problem with a lot of the laws that we talk about, is we can talk about it on an intellectual level and describe the law on an intellectual level, and that means this and that means that. But in reality, if you change at the soul level, your law of attraction will change completely, and you won't even be governed by that law anymore or that particular event occurring anymore. So it wouldn't even need to be a discussion anymore. Does that make sense? So for many of us, what's happening is that we're having to discuss these things because we're living in this imperfect state rather than just focusing on the soul development to get to the perfect state. So my suggestion, always, whatever you do, focus on the soul development, the emotions within you that are preventing you from being in the perfect state. Once you get to the perfect state, then analyse what God has created and tell me whether it's loving or not. Because at the moment, we're all just basically living in this breaking the law place, which of course doesn't feel very good. It feels quite painful.
5: Yep. Hi,
0: Joe. No, you have to wait for the mic. Yep, because otherwise it won't get recorded.
1: Thanks. When you're talking about killing something that's living, where do we stop and where do we start? Because I think of plants as live things. And they grow more, so do we not, where do you stop, where do you start?
0: Exactly. And the key is to feel your emotion. See, on the divine love path, as you receive more and more divine love, you'll know the answer to every one of these questions automatically. Right? I won't need to tell you anything. What you'll need to do is just allow yourself to feel the divine love and connect with the divine love entering you, and then feel about what you're doing. See, with plants, there's, you know, I can describe it all intellectually to you. There are some plants that don't die when you pick them, or there are other plants that do. There are sometimes you need to do something for a higher reason. You know, what's going on when I say higher reason? Like, with regard to a plant, does a plant have a soul? Well, some New Age people would say yes, and I'm saying no. A plant doesn't have a soul, and even an animal doesn't have a soul. But it has a body and can feel pain, just like the plant can feel pain. So why do something to the plant that creates pain when, you know, you could choose to do something else? Also, remember, everything reflects your own soul condition and your own law of attraction. So something's going on. So at the moment in my yard, there's lots and lots of mother of millions, right? I bought the property like that. And there's lots and lots of mother of millions. Some of them in some places are just automatically going away without me doing anything. Others in other places are thriving like you don't believe, you know. So obviously I've got some emotion to work through, you know what I mean, about what's going on with each thing. And I need to work through that emotion and that will change. Everything that's happening in my environment is a product of my soul condition. Now, at the moment on Earth, we don't believe that to be true because unfortunately what happens is it's not only just a product of my own soul condition but also a product of the soul condition of everyone around me too, to a degree. Whereas in the spirit world, you have more and more and more of your own space that creates what's going on in your own environment. Right? But that will also happen here on Earth, and the key is to put that into practice, experiment with that, and you'll see differences. So rather than answer the question of what you should do with the plant, you need to start feeling what you should do with the plant. Talk to God about what you should do with the plant. Remember, this is about your relationship with God, not about me telling you what to do. Anyway, let's look at how we learn. Others. We learn from others. So learning from others means like you know that somebody knows how to do something and you don't know how to do it, so what do? Just go and ask them. But if you've got a bit of pride, will you ask them? Nah, you want to work it out yourself. Yeah. Agreed? Wouldn't you? If you've got a bit of pride, you want to work it out yourself. You don't want. And then after a while, you're working out things, and let's say you've spent 100 years trying to find the answer, and it still hasn't found the answer. By now, your pride might be a bit less there. And so then you ask, right? The beauty of this is that any single person in the spirit world on earth can teach you something. If they're on the natural love path, they can only teach you things to do with natural love. If they're on a divine love path, they can teach you things to do with divine love. Any person can assist you in that way. Right. The other source, of course, of teaching you anything is God. Now, the thing that makes sense about connecting with God is God knows all the answers. Right? So, you know, the problem with asking others all the time, so you can ask me if you want, but I don't know all the answers. The only person that knows all the answers is God. So what's the point in connecting to me who doesn't know all the answers when you could be connecting to God and find out all the answers yourself? There's not much point, really, is there, when you think about it? Can you see the importance of your relationship with God? Now, God is giving you these two choices. Do I investigate for myself, which means I don't ask God and I don't ask others, and I do some experiments. You can do it that way, and you'll have some pretty good events happen to you. You'll also have some fairly painful events happen to you, and you'll work through those issues emotionally until you get to a point where you think you understand what the truth is. So that's one option. Another option is to ask others. Asking others has the benefit that you can learn things a lot more quickly, doesn't it? Something that might take you a year to learn might take you a month to learn if you ask somebody else to teach you what's going on. But it requires a degree of humility. Can you see that? It does. Then, of course, we can ask God, which requires the most humility possible. Well, when you think about it, God's the creator of the universe. You're going to the creator of the universe. You're going to need a fair bit of humility to be able to hear this creator of the universe tell you the answers that you don't want to hear. You see, when we go and ask the other person, we can have an argument with them. We can say, I don't agree with that. No, that's not right. Can't we? Do you think God actually gets into arguments with you? No. So when God tells you something and you don't want to hear it, or you want to, you don't want to believe it, does God say, you naughty person, God doesn't do any of that. Can you see how you need to be the most humble? Because God is not going to have an argument with you. Now, with others, some of them will maybe have an argument with you. Some of them will say, no, you're in the wrong space now, I'm leaving. At least they tell you that, but God won't even do that. Right? Because God is the most loving being, accepting your free will in the most loving way, and so you won't get an argument from God. But you will have a consequence. And the consequence is you have to find some other way of learning. And all other ways of learning are not as effective as the most fast way of learning, which is connect to God, receive divine love, have your soul expand, and then you understand. That's the fastest way of learning. Can everyone see? So God actually created all of these ways for you to get assistance. The biggest way, of course, is your connection with God. God always answers you. People go, what? Like, I've asked God lots of things, and God's never answered me nothing, you know? Yeah, you know, that's the answer, no. That's, you know, and we just don't listen to it most of the time, right? And so, you know, we often think that God should do something in a certain way for us, but we're often out of harmony with any of lots of laws in the process. When we're out of harmony with a law, remember there's an automatic consequence. So if you're out of harmony with the way in which you ask God a question, you will not receive an answer. How do we come to God? In humility. What's humility? The definition of humility was, I have a passionate desire to experience all of my emotions. Right? So we come to God with a passionate desire to experience all of our own emotions, even if they're in error. That's humble. And once I'm in that state with God, God can answer any single question we have. Can you see why most scientists on earth can't receive divine truth? No, I don't mean that they can't in the sense that they can't. I mean that they're not receiving it in the sense that they've chosen to not. Because many of us have so much intellectual knowledge that we're not in a humble place anymore. That God can say, oh no, you know that bit of intellectual knowledge you have there? Actually, You know, that's not the way actually it all works, you know. And you know, this whole idea about solar power or whatever, I know it sounds like a great idea, but I've got like five other forms of power which are far better than that one that you could actually be using at far less cost and far less damage to the environment. Do you want to know about those ones? No? No, I don't want to know about those ones. So, you know, see, and can you see how we often work on Earth? Like, many times I've had conversations with many of you where you've asked me a question, I've given you an answer, and you said, no, it's not like that at all. Right? You do that with God all the time. You ask God a question, God gives you an answer, and you say, it's not like that at all. Right? And later down the track, the only thing God can say, well, later down the track is, you'll find out that I was right. Does that make sense? That's the only thing God can do, is to say that to you. Right? And usually can't even say that to you because you won't even listen to that, so you need somebody else to say that to you. Right? So let yourself learn from God. Learn the laws from God. The divine love path is the way you'll do that, by actually having God's love enter you. When the love enters you, your soul expands in its sensitivity to breaking every law. And its sensitivity to breaking anything, in fact, is greatly enhanced. And a lot of us will say, oh, that's not a very good thing. You're telling me I'll be more sensitive about, yes, you will be more sensitive. You know, when you see the television footage of a person dying overseas, you know, children dying overseas through war, and you cry, you're going to cry some more about that. You'll be more sensitive. You'll get to the point where you feel saddened by what's going on in the world around you, but you'll actually get to a point after you've released your own causal emotion about what that's triggering, to a point where you're no longer even saddened, but you have this huge compassion and understanding for what is the creation of that event. And you'll get to that point because God has taught you. So allow God to teach you her laws. Right? There's millions and millions and millions of laws, but the simplest of them is the most powerful. And that's beautiful when you think about it, is it? That's a poetic irony in that, don't you think? Mm. Like, you know, all of these so-called learned people, so-called gurus and everything else have all of these different laws in their minds and their hearts, right? But in the end, the simplest possible thing you could ever conceive is what God's conceived for you to understand at its most powerful form. Now that just is like, you think of the beauty of that creation alone. It's just amazing. Amazing what effect that can have on your life. That means our little children at 2-3 years of age can actually learn to become at one with God so rapidly that a little child 2 or 3 years of age can understand this process. And they can become at one with God so rapidly. By the time they're 6 or 7, do you think they'll have any negative law of attraction at all? Like, this is what's available to us as a race. But unfortunately, not it's not acknowledged or enabled yet. Okay, so what else do these laws do for us? The other thing they do is expose emotional error. E cubed. Expose emotional error. All right, so every single law has been designed to help you find the emotion inside of yourself as to why you desire to break that law, or others desire to break that law. It exposes the emotional error, or you could say it highlights the emotional truth. Every single law brings truth to you. Every single law has been created that way. So, the basic principle of that is this. There are two forms of, you could say, negative feedback that we can have, and there's a form of positive feedback we can have about our laws. So let's look at the negative feedback. Do you understand what I mean by negative feedback? You know, feedback to us at our soul level that makes us feel worse. We'll all call that negative feedback. The two forms of negative feedback. The first form is pain. The instant you break a law of any type, there will be an instant painful response. The pain can be physical, It can be emotional, it can be like emotional and spiritual, or it can be soul-based pain at a really, really deep level that we're so detuned from that we can't even feel it at the time. But there will be pain every single time I break a law. Second thing is suffering. Now, the difference between pain and suffering is pain is that instant response to the breaking of a law. Suffering is when it goes on and on and on and on and on and on. That's the suffering part. So if we're in pain or suffering about any issue, then it's because we're getting some feedback, which is what we think is negative or painful. Actually, it's very positive. It's letting us know exactly what's going on. So we're getting negative feedback or painful feedback straight away that we've broken the law. How do we? What about the positive feedback that happens when we don't break the law? What happens there? If, quotations again, because I do feel that it's all positive, isn't it? What happens? Yeah, this thing called joy. Yeah. See? Joy, happiness. Now, the list of positive feedbacks are a lot greater, by the way. Peace. Can we keep?
3: Relief.
0: Bliss.
5: Gratitude.
0: So there's all these different feelings that actually are positive feelings that we're doing the right thing. In other words, living in harmony with the law. Does that make sense? That God has created. So God's created this automatic feedback system if we're sensitive to our emotions. If we're sensitive to our emotions in every way, we will be able to feel the pain and we'll never get to suffering, because pain is really, in the end, the only thing we need to feel to be corrected. We don't need to feel suffering to be corrected. Well, all we need is the initial pain. If we feel the initial pain, we know we just did something wrong. Does that make sense? Something out of harmony with law. That's the only thing we need. Negative feedback-wise, if we can call it negative feedback, is the pain to tell us when we've done something out of harmony with law. And then there's all these beautiful things that happen when we do something in harmony with law. You feel excited when you're in harmony with law. You feel passionate when you're in harmony with law. Right? If those things are not present in your life and you're feeling some pain, then it's because there's some disharmony with law happening. Does everyone follow that? Yeah. So let's look at the law of desire, for example. There's a law called the law of desire, in that if you act in harmony with what you truly feel inside of yourself, you will create some really beautiful things or some really negative things. The law is it doesn't matter which way you create. If you create unlovingly, you'll get some really painful negative things. If you create lovingly, you'll get some really positive, not very blissful type of things. So let's say this law of desire is operating constantly in your life. So let's ask ourselves the question, am I living right now in what I really desire? So like, how many of us go to a job that we're not liking? Right? So am I living in my... That's a law. That's the consequence of breaking the law of desire, is I feel the pain of not actually having my desires fulfilled. Does that make sense to everyone? So actually I'm not experiencing the joy, the happiness, the peace and everything that I could be experiencing. Now what might cause me to not activate my desire? An emotion of fear. Right? So obviously there's a fear and emotion I need to work through, which will enable me to activate my desire. So work through it. Identify it, work through it. Let yourself feel it. Can you see how God's given you all these positive things to tell you when you're on the right track, and God's given you only one thing that we often view as negative to tell you you're on the wrong track? And yet most of us finish up living in this one thing that's in the negative and not having very much of these very positive experiences in our life, because we often are breaking the law. So can you see how it all works together? Like, there's all these laws that work together. And the reason why I wanted to have this discussion with you is because it's so important to see that God's done all of these beautiful, benevolent things for you to tell you when you're on the wrong track. So for many of you, when you first heard the presentation of divine truth in your life, how did you feel? Like excited, just like often overwhelmed with joy, relief. These are all these feelings, weren't they? Yeah. Initially, that's what you felt, wasn't it? Yeah. Right. And then I talked about this thing called emotions, like, whoa. Like, how did you start feeling then? Like, see, can you say, we start feeling some of this now. And the reason why is because initially our joy at finding truth was the positive feedback we needed from God to tell us that we're actually finding truth. And then what happens is we go into doubt. We go into this other emotion, which is a pain-based emotion, fear-based emotion of doubt. And when we kick into doubt, all of these other things start happening. Now, obviously, if I've got a heap of stored emotion that's painful in me, I need to release it. So I'm going to, on the divine love path, not always receive these feelings. Because I've stored these ones for such a long time that they're going to have to come out now, right? So I'm not talking about that process. I'm talking about when you actually allow them to all start coming out, you'll get out of this pain or suffering cycle, and you'll just be feeling the pains initially that you have suppressed, and eventually all those will have gone, and then where will you be? Just in the positive feedback mode, in the way that in which we experience everything. So let yourself trust your feelings. What is your soul? It's your feelings, your emotions, your passions, your desires. Lately I've had a lot of people ask me, I thought such and such came along, a spirit person, came along to talk to me the other day. What do you think? And I'm saying, well, hang on a sec, what do you feel? Was it that person or not? Well, yes, I feel it was that person. So why do you need me to confirm it? Why aren't you trusting your soul? Can you see? Most of the time we're not trusting our soul. Most of the time what we're doing is wanting, we have all these emotions that cause us to not trust our soul, and so we kick in our intellect. And your intellect is thoroughly useless at helping you with your soul. honestly, the only thing it's good for really in terms of helping with the soul is say, yes, I want to feel all my emotions. Like, but even then, if your soul feels, no, I don't want to feel any of my emotions, your intellect's not going to help you there either, right? So can you see, like, the intellect is this very, very limited tool that you have that most of us live in for a long, long time on the earth, that we need to give that up and start living in the feelings and the emotions and noticing the negative and positive feedback that occurs in our lives. When we notice this feedback occurring in our lives, we know straight away the Lord has spoken. So what, in terms of a practical situation, what happened for myself is for years and years, and I've described this to you before, for years and years I was wanting a relationship with a woman who did not want a relationship with me, right? And almost every single day I would cry about that. What's going on?
6: Suffering.
0: I'm suffering. Why am I suffering? I'm breaking a
6: law.
0: What would this law be? A law related to self-love, it must be, right? Can I see if I'm suffering, I can start knowing what's going on. Can you see that? Yeah. Let's give you another example. Let's say all of a sudden there's this pain that starts developing in my body and I go along to the doctor and I find out I've got cancer. Pain is saying I've broken a law. Okay, so what would the law be? Where's the cancer? Well, let's say it's in my left breast. What would it be? See, now you're all kicking into your intellect. What you need to do is feel what it's about, don't you, right? Don't you? You need, if it's you, your body, you need to start feeling what it's about. Now, we've been taught by others that it's to do with an emotion that I'm suppressing, and there's suppressed anger, so I know it's related to some anger I feel, and so forth. And then if I just let the law of attraction tell me what that's about. So I pray to God, I ask God, please tell me what this is about. Next day, I get a man very angry with me and I just placate him. Right? And I know, man, he's angry with me, and instead of me, I didn't allow my anger, I suppressed my anger, and instead I got back. And I'm not suggesting you allow the anger and verbally abuse him as well. What I'm saying is feel the emotional desire within you to do that and allow yourself to see what it is. There's God's message straight away. There's my answer. I know what it is. And this will happen to you like that, instantly like that, constantly, if you allow yourself to see the positive and negative feedback that comes from actually dealing with law. Can you see that? And you don't need anyone else to help you do that then, do you? You can do that yourself. Yeah? You can just trust your own feelings at the soul level and go ahead with that. Now, if you trust your feelings and make a mistake, what happens? There's a consequence, which will be painful, and you'll notice. But are you punished for it? No. So you don't have to worry about that. It's just you just did the wrong thing. Obviously, you're on the wrong track. Now, unfortunately for me, I'm a very slow learner, so, the suffering continued for years and years and years before I learned one thing about love, for example, in the example that I gave you. But if we're sensitive to it, and at the beginning I was not sensitive to it, that's why it took so long. But if you're sensitive to it, you can see it can be quite a rapid process, couldn't it? If you're sensitive to what's going on. So allow yourself to be sensitive to the response that your soul has to breaking the law.
1: AJ, what if a situation brings all of those feedbacks, both positive and negative?
0: Then there is a certain law you're breaking and a certain law you're not.
1: Okay.
0: The truth is, if you're not breaking a law, there are no negative events or negative consequences, unless it's an old experience. So that's the only proviso. So let's say something triggers an emotion in me that relates to an emotion when I was 3 with regard to my father that I stored and suppressed. Well, obviously, if that's coming out, then that's still a positive experience. Does that make sense? Because I'm actually now feeling the pain that created my suffering.
1: Yeah.
0: And I do need to do that. So that's the only time in which we will have painful experiences is the stored pain of our previous experience.
1: Okay, so how can you tell the difference if you're actually reliving and re-experiencing stored pain or whether that, say, a relationship is causing you suffering in the now?
0: Stored pain always occurs at an age. So when you relive it, you will always feel that age. Do you follow me?
1: Yep.
0: So if I'm 3, and I'll feel childish in the expression of that stored emotion. If I'm in an adult phase of it, of anger or rage, then I'm not experiencing that emotion, and I'm now experiencing the pain of suppressing that emotion, or the suffering, I would say, of suppressing that emotion. Every emotion you experience that's been stored in you, you will release, and when you release it, the event that it's related to will generally flow through you as well, no matter what age it was that it occurred. So you'll know the difference. You will also feel it in your body. There will be feelings or sensations in your body that feels like things leaving you or changes occurring in your body. Many of you have experienced this already, where you've had a huge emotional reaction to something and you realize it was related to something that happened when you were 5 or 4 or something, and then when you came out of that, your body will feel different. The first few days it will feel like, oh, it's making even sort of adjustments and changes, and then after a while it all settles down and you feel quite differently in you. That's how you know that it's been related to something that's been causal from an old stored emotion. Stuff that continues to go on and on and on and on are things to do like crying every day about an adult event that occurred last week, or last month. Because the real emotion's not about that. That's always related to something earlier than that, generally. Right? So allow yourself to find out what that is. And this is where prayer is so important. If you pray to God about it, God will use whatever God has at her resources to try and assist you to find the answer to your question, if you're open to hearing the answer. The problem is, as we'll talk about tomorrow, many of us are not open to hearing answers where we are creating problems for ourselves or others. We're totally happy, I'm totally happy to hear that Peter hurt me. I'm not totally happy to hear that I hurt Peter. Does that make sense? I'm totally happy to hear things where I've damaged, other people have damaged me, but when I've damaged other people, usually I'm very resistive. Straight behind.
7: In our busy lives, AJ, I'm wondering for myself, been on this path for 4 or 5 months now,
0: yep.
7: I'm trying to access that feeling of humility while I'm working or I'm driving a car or something,
0: yep.
7: because an emotion will come up and I'm trying to go into that space and allow me to go to wherever I need to go to without any conditioning of some sort.
0: Yep.
7: Can you give us some advice on how we can do that? Because I'm finding it, unless I've created my own roadblock around that. Yeah.
0: Now, just one piece of advice, and that is if I'm not experiencing a causal emotion right now that's been stored inside of me, then I have a resistance to experiencing it.

myself, what is my block or my fear covering? See, a lot of this path is not about feeling the causal emotion so much, because that will normally flow when you access it, just like a child's does, right? You know, you take a child along to the shopping centre, denied a lolly, what happens? Straight away, you know, there's no thought about it, is there? Oh, I'm going to get embarrassed if I cry now, I'll put it off or anything like that. It doesn't do any of that, right? It just flows out of it. The child has its emotion. You will be like that in the end. Now, if you're not like that right now, instead of focusing on trying to get to the emotion, focus on what's blocking you from getting to the emotion. Pray about what you're afraid of about getting to the emotion. Because you must be afraid of something. Something's blocking you. Because if it wasn't, you'd be feeling the causal emotion. So every time I feel anger or rage or one of those kind of emotions, I know straight away I'm actually afraid of something deeper, and there's a block preventing me from accessing the thing deeper. And it's oftentimes also a choice, by the way, to feel the anger. The block in itself creates a bigger emotion. So the block might be fear about something, which will create the choice to get angry. Right? So if I know that I'm feeling that, all I need to do is just say, oh, I'm blocking something. Do you really want to know what it is? Probably not. If I'm angry, I probably don't want to know. Agreed? Because if I wanted to know, there's a pretty good chance that I'd already be knowing it. So I don't even want to know what it is. In fact, I'm peed off with the whole idea that I need to know what it is. You follow me? And allow yourself then to actually feel that you are purposefully choosing to deny a causal emotion rather than trying to access the causal emotion. Does that make sense? So let yourself identify those blocking type emotions. The blocking emotions all are the emotions that prevent the automatic flow of emotion out of you. Now, a blocking emotion might be something like, oh, I'm afraid of what other people will think of me if I do it. Or it might be that, you know, I view emotions as weak. Inside of me, I have this feeling that if I'm emotional, I'm weak. I have a fear, you know, which is a fear of vulnerability. If other people see me being emotional, they'll be able to use that against me. You know, there's all sorts of blocking emotions that prevent us from feeling the emotions themselves that are underneath. Unfortunately, the hardest task on the Divine Love Path is to actually deal with your blockages. Right? Once you deal with your blockages, the underlying emotion just flows out of you. You know, and it's such a beautiful experience then, because you can feel the change. But the hardest path and the most thankless part of the Divine Love Path, it seems at times, is this process of actually feeling the block to the emotion. So allow yourself to experience that. Yep. So, getting back to our discussion about law, can you see how beautiful God's laws are? They've all been there to create this beautiful surroundings for you to actually access every single emotion within you that prevents your connection with God. And you don't need anybody else to help you. Only if you connect with God and you have humility, you can actually do the whole lot without assistance. But why would you want to do that when you've got people around you, spirit friends around you, who can assist you, as long as you're humble? Why wouldn't you just connect with them, let them feel, let yourself feel what God has given you to identify whether you're actually progressing or not? Let yourself do that. God has created these beautiful, loving laws. And later, over the coming months, I'll be talking about different laws in detail and how you can actually activate them to experience your joy in your life. Right? But God has created all of these laws for your benefit, for your soul's benefit. They all have joyful consequences if you follow them. They all have painful consequences if you deny them. And that's beautiful in itself, because it means in the end that everyone on this planet at some point in time will understand that one principle, and everyone in the spirit world at some point in time in the future will understand that one principle, and we'll be able to get from where we are universally, and particularly here on Earth, in this place where there's still a lot of war, crime, suffering, pain, and all these things, and we'll be able to get rid of all of those things just by understanding this process within ourselves.
and we can choose

0: choose to follow the natural love path if that's the way we want to do it, or we can choose to follow the divine love path if that's the way we want to do it. We have the free will to choose either path, and we can progress in such a manner that this whole world will change around us as a result.
1: I was just wondering, at a soul level, you said from level six below, they're not immortal. I was just wondering how long we've got if we don't pick up the message.
0: It's not known. The reason why I say it, they're not immortal, and it's not known whether they are immortal or not. So what I mean by that is that when you receive divine love into your soul, a part of God has actually entered your soul. Now, since God can never be destroyed, it now means that you can never be destroyed. Because if you were, God would actually cease to exist too. Does that make sense to everyone? Mm-hmm. This is what immortality really means. When we're on the natural love path, because a part of God has not entered us yet, there is no knowledge within me, and there's no technical or scientific foundation in me to believe it, that I'm immortal. Now, my body might live a long time, for many thousands or hundreds of thousands of years even, in that state, in the six-sphere natural love state. But change is an internal, eternal thing in the universe. Every single thing in the universe changes sooner or later. So how a six-sphere spirit will change in the future, we don't know. Because they have yet to receive divine love, so therefore they can't progress to the seventh sphere and beyond. So they're not changing in love. They're shifting from side to side, but we don't know how that's going to affect their soul in the long run. Because we haven't lived long enough to know yet. So as to how, what will happen, I don't know. But one thing I do know for certain is they are not immortal. And so therefore may, in fact, change or even perish in one form and be created in another. I don't know. And no one really knows the answer to that until it happens. So this is why it's so important to even discuss this principle of divine love. Divine love gives you this potential of growing forever, of continually changing. Who of you likes change? Not many of you like change. This is not a good thing. Right? Change is an essential part of what you will come to like. Right? Your resistance to change now is actually preventing your own growth. Do you see that? So allow yourself to start changing.
1: AJ, the change from your natural soul into your divine soul, again, can be a gradual process?
0: It's always going to be a gradual process. Like, the sinner does not become the saint overnight. Right? Now, a lot of religions say you have a deathbed repentance, and what happens? Now you're in heaven. You don't have to go to hell anymore. Right? This is not how it works. The changes have to happen at the soul level. So every single change, and this is the beauty of it when you think about it, every single change has to happen at the soul level, and so therefore it will be real. It'll be something that you actually will feel inside of yourself as a real change. So allow yourself to make the changes. Allow yourself to feel the changes that you need to feel in order to progress. Does that make sense?
2: Within the laws of divine love, where does divine grace fit in, or is that just terminology?
0: It's a law. It's to do with forgiveness and repentance, and it's one of the things I've already discussed. Remember the laws of forgiveness and repentance that I discussed? Grace is one of those laws that are a part of that, a group of laws. I often think of grace as the process of God removing the causal emotion from within you because you have worked through the issue of repentance about things. And God doesn't expect you to pay the penalties of it all. And that's the grace involved. See, what we do on earth here, if somebody sins against us, if somebody actually does something harmful against us, we want them generally to feel all the pain I felt about what they did, don't we? And even a bit more would be good, so they don't do it again. Right? That's how we feel, right? If God felt that way, none of us would ever exist, right? So God doesn't feel that way. What God feels is this feeling that once you come to recognize the causal emotions within yourself that created you or motivated you to take the actions you took disharmonious with love and are willing to experience that emotionally, God can remove the cause. That's grace. And not only remove the cause, but remove all the potential law of compensation effects as a result. And that's really, really beautiful when you think about it. It means if I've done something like Hitler has done, right, I can actually progress, because if I've done something like Hitler has done with the law of compensation, you imagine how hard it would be to progress. Like, you've got alone, you know, quite a few million Jews that have been slaughtered, right? And then you've got, you know, the motivations for war and all these other things that went on, and not that he's totally, like, he's not the only person responsible for all that, but I'm just giving an illustration. And the illustration is that this, all these dark emotions in his soul, imagine if you just killed one person, the effect on how many people does that affect? It affects their family, their friends, it affects their life on earth, it affects their potential children they could have had. Like, how do you fix all of that? Like, that's a pretty big thing to even attempt to fix, even killing one person. Now just multiply that by 10 million. Right? How hard would that be? Now, with the law of divine love, it's all able to be repaired. But with the law of compensation, it's able to be repaired, but obviously would take a long, long time. By the way, just before we ask the next question, the spirits here are now starting to feel like a bit more buoyant, which is good, and I'm starting to feel like there's a way through working through these things, understanding law and so forth. So that's really good. So I just want to encourage them for a moment, just to, now they don't really need to listen to the rest of our conversation. All they need to do now is just connect to some brighter divine love spirits, and they can speak with you about what's happening in your life and how to work through your emotions. And that's really, that's all enough now for you. You don't need to stick around any further if you don't want to. So.
3: Yeah. On the question of divine grace, I was talking earlier on to somebody about that today, just now, at the break, and I felt that every one of us that have been here today are receiving divine grace by the fact that out of 6 billion people on the planet, however many are in this room are sitting,
0: yep,
3: listening to, you know, and receiving God's gifts through you.
0: Yep.
3: You know, yep. I feel that's really an amazing, amazing gift.
0: And it says a lot for your own law of attraction, yeah, as well, in terms of how much you desire truth and how much you want to practice truth. So even if you're getting downhearted sometimes and you're feeling like, oh, you know, this all seems pretty hard, and you're feeling like you're not really getting through your emotions, the fact is that being here has its own law of attraction. The fact is that you're learning things you've never learnt before. That all is coming from your own desire. You've really got yourself to thank, right? You have. But you also have God to thank too, obviously, because, you know, this is a beautiful truth that very few people in the past have ever learnt on the earth. But you're now learning them on the earth. And the beauty of that is unimaginable for you in the future. You have no idea what that's going to mean for your future, even if you pass, in terms of the average person who passes and the experiences that you will not have to have, that they have had to have in order to learn these lessons. So there's a lot of beautiful things happening, and so therefore don't cover over what you're learning either. Many of you have still got a lot of fear about what you're learning. You know, what are other people going to think of me learning this crackpot stuff? And not that you think it's crackpot stuff, right? Otherwise you wouldn't be here. But you often feel that other people will feel that you're a crackpot, right? So deal with that emotion. Work your way through that emotion. Let yourself release it so that in the future you can actually speak openly about these truths that are bringing joy to your own heart. Right? So let's look at the response to divine law. Divine law is a good thing. It maintains the harmony of the universe. Divine law also is a good thing for you personally because it's your feedback mechanism telling you what's bringing you closer to God or taking you further away from God. So it's a beautiful thing. Allow yourself to come to appreciate God's laws. One of my personal passions for the last 2,000 years has been investigating God's laws surrounding the soul. Right? And the reason why it's been a really big personal passion for me is it has such a huge benefit on not only my own soul, but every single person who I can teach those laws to. So allow yourself to really feel these laws in your own life and allow yourself to begin teaching those laws to others and understanding them yourself completely. And remember that the simplest laws are the most powerful ones. So it's not going to be this big complicated process of you learning this and learning that and learning this over hundreds of years, you know, and then eventually you get to the stage where you understand. It's not like that at all. It can be a very, very rapid process that a child can understand. So hopefully today, with what we've gone through, it's giving you a bit of an overview or an introduction to God's laws. What we're going to do now, from now on, is we're going to start looking at some of the laws in a more detailed way in terms of how different laws can benefit you. Tomorrow, what we're going to be focusing on tomorrow is some of the laws that affect how you love other people. So that what I would call a group of laws. There's a group of laws surrounding your love of another, and we want to talk about some of those laws tomorrow. The next time we get together, which will be 2 weeks' time down in Brisbane, we'll talk about the laws surrounding the love of yourself. So many of us are still experiencing not very much love of self, right? And we're working through these emotions of love of self. So that's going to be very beneficial to look at what kind of actions and things that we need to do to affect our love of self. Then the day after that, what we're going to do is incorporate those two laws or lessons of laws, if you like, into your relationships, into your romantic relationships. All right? So that's the plan over the next few weeks. After that, I don't know what we'll be doing at all. So it just depends on what comes up.
1: Yes, you whet my appetite with the laws of divine love, but you don't seem to be about to share them with us yet.
0: I have already shared a lot of the laws of divine love already. Yeah, in past sessions. So my suggestion is to get a DVD about some of those laws. And I will be spending a lot more time on them in the future. But one thing I have noticed, and this is something I'd like to address to everyone, one thing I've noticed is that the sessions we've had about relationship with God have been the most poorly attended sessions. Now, the reason why that is because there's still this feeling in many of you that you can't have a relationship with God. Does that make sense? Like that maybe God doesn't want you or that you feel very frustrated in a relationship with God and so forth. So my suggestion is what we'll be doing is this little series of talks and then we'll be back on the relationship with God stuff again. And there we'll be talking about a lot of the principles of repentance, forgiveness, those kind of principles, which are the highest laws. And my suggestion is hopefully by then you've worked through some of the emotions that prevent you from allowing a connection with God. Just allow yourself to work through what's going on with that relationship with God. So when I use the term God, many of you are still having trouble with that from an emotional perspective. Right? So allow yourself to get some trigger there. Many of you, when I talk about God, think, oh, it's all getting too religious now. Right? So allow yourself to work through that emotion, because it's not about religion. This is about your personal relationship with God and your own growth eternally. Where does a religion get involved in that? So it's not about that. But obviously there's some emotions about that. So allow yourself to work through those emotions. So my suggestion is over the next 4 weeks, what we're trying to do is just open up some of the things of natural love as well. The reason why we're doing that is myself and Mary have noticed that a lot of you are still doing unloving things to others in justification of you dealing with your emotions. Do you know what I mean by that? Like you start feeling some anger and rage, and so what's the first thing you do? Sure. Find somebody who you can be angry and enraged with, right? And away you go, right? That's not harmonious with law, as you'll work out tomorrow, right? That's not harmonious with thought. You're going to harm yourself doing that and harm the other person as well if they have some emotions themselves that can be harmed through it. So allow yourself to start looking at that. You see what I'm saying? And this is one of the reasons why we're covering these subjects now, because we feel that many times we're connecting with an emotion, but unfortunately we're staying in this emotion of wanting to punish, blame or hurt other people. Underneath that emotion and into the real causal emotion and experiencing and releasing that emotion. Does that make sense? So that's why we're covering this stuff now for the next 2 weeks or so, or 3 weeks or so. And then after that, we'll get back onto this subject of our relationship with God, and hopefully dealing with your emotions will be a bit less traumatic, because at the moment what's happening for many is you're feeling your emotion, projecting it another, and then getting another law of compensation pain in your own soul. Can you see? That's like keeping you stagnant. Does that make sense, Dennis?
4: AJ, why do we tend to do it to the people closest to us?
0: Because it's easier. like if I know someone's going to bop me on the nose if I'm angry, I'm going to not get angry with them. But if I know somebody's not going to bop me in the nose, then I'm a lot more willing to get angry with them. Can you see that?
4: Yeah, I tend to find that it's someone who is really close, you know, your partner, your wife, whatever.
0: Yep.
4: They're the ones that tend to take the brunt of your crap.
0: Yep, and they shouldn't, obviously. And that's an issue of love of themselves as well as to whether they're doing that. So there's obviously issues of love of themselves they have to work through if they're in a situation where you're projecting anger at them and they're not acting upon it. But that's not your justification for your anger. Yeah. All right, and this is why we want to talk about these two issues of love of self and love of others. It's very important you don't break those laws when you're on the divine love path. Can you understand why? It's called the divine love path. love path. There's a love path, right? So when you break the loving laws, there are going to be penalties upon your soul. And so the problem is that we can keep ourselves stagnant for some time if we do that, right? So what we want to do is help you get past that point of stagnation and into this place where you're really owning the underlying causal emotion rather than projecting this stuff at other people around you. Anyway, I'd like to thank you very much for your time today. And tomorrow, look forward to your company if you're coming tomorrow. And thanks for also all of your donations that you've given today and in the past as well. And myself and Mary went out and got a reliable car at last. But it actually wasn't from your donations. It was a courtesy of a thing called a MasterCard. But one of the issues I'm working through is actually the issue of self-love. And one of the things that I've noticed personally with my issue of self-love is I have a lot of self-love, except when it comes to emotions regarding my soulmate or emotions regarding my father, God. And so what I'm working through now is this group of self-love emotions. And so I'm personally having a lot of emotions to work through and having a lot of tearful sessions. But in the process, feeling quite differently, and even my body now is starting to feel a lot less pain than what it was feeling before as a result. So one of the reasons why we're also discussing this issue of self-love is so that I can sort of talk to you about some of these things that I've worked my way through and share with you how to actually work your way through some of the issues that you have with regard to your own love of self. So hopefully we can do that too over the coming months. But thank you for your time, guys.

0: Divine Truth Frequently Asked Questions. Jesus, Mary, and others provide answers to questions that are frequently asked by members of the media and public. The subject of this session is spirits. This is session 2.
1: Is there a devil or Satan or one spirit who controls all other evil spirits?
2: Yes, well, there's a lot of answers I'd like to give about that question, and perhaps what we need to do is have a different question related to the Bible and Christian religion and other religions that answer this question. But I feel it's important to answer this question in the context of spirits,
1: yeah.
2: In the context of this frequently asked question series. Firstly, no, there is no devil or Satan that controls the other dark or evil spirits in the spirit world. I have spent 2,000 years in the spirit world, pretty close to, and in that entire time I've never seen the devil or a Satan, the ruler of the demons, and in fact no such being exists. It's impossible, in fact, for such a being to exist for many, many reasons, and as many people find out once they enter the spirit world, there's many reasons why such a devil cannot exist. So rather than going through all of those reasons, if we just state categorically, no, there is no such thing as a being who is a mastermind of all the demons or all the spirits who are dark in the spirit world. However, I need to say this quite clearly. There are many people who have lived on earth and who have passed into the spirit world that are in such unimaginably terrible conditions and in such a terrible state of rage, and their physical form is in such a terrible condition, that the average person, if they saw them, would believe them to be a devil or would believe them to be a demon. Mm-hmm. And they have only malicious thoughts. They have very little other thoughts at all other than to do malicious damage to other people, both people who are in the spirit world and also people who are on earth. And they are very strongly motivated to do so through their own personal motivations. And many of them do team up together in order to do certain things to people on earth and also to control certain events and things that go on earth. So while there is no Satan, and there is no devil who controls the rest of the dark spirits, the truth is that there are very, very many very dark and malicious spirits who the average person would consider to be worse than the devil, whom you can meet in the spirit world. And I have met many tens of thousands of such people. And in fact, many millions, in fact, of such people exist in the spirit world. It is very difficult to help them because of their desire for malicious acts and evil doing. And it is very difficult to help them until they reach a point of exhaustion where they have exhausted all of their energy, their rage, and have gotten to the point where they can somehow listen or see what they're actually doing. And then it's possible to actually help these people to progress out of that condition and into a different condition. So not only is there no Satan or devil, there is also no fixed condition in the spirit world. So those people who are currently, you could call devils, mm-hmm. or currently you could call demons, and those particular people can be redeemed and get out of their current condition if they make certain personal choices which are different to their current choices. So it's very important for people to realise that there are very, very malicious people who exist, but there is no mastermind of all of these malicious people.
1: Who or what are demons?
2: Well, demons are people who have lived on earth, who have, through their choices and desires of the things that they chose to do on earth, have done very many damaging and evil things while on earth through their choices. And then when they've passed into the spirit world, they have continued to do their continue on their damaging way. So they are continuing evil doing. They continue to be malicious. They continue to be extremely damaging to both themselves and to other people. And as a result, there are some, scriptures in the Bible, for example, and some religions that classify them as demons. They are not fallen angels. In fact, there is no Satan, the devil, who is a fallen angel, and there is no demon that is a fallen angel. And in fact, once you become an angel, it's impossible to fall, actually. Mm-hmm. And I say impossible because your will is always in harmony with the love that exists within your soul. And as a result of that, the love drives every action. And so it's impossible to become a demon after you've been an angel. And so the God never created any unique beings that have free will other than the human being. The human being is God's highest creation in terms of the creation that was given free will. And God doesn't have a higher creation that I've observed in the spirit world. And as I said, I've been there for 2,000 years. And while at some point in the future I might discover such a creation, so I'm not ruling that out. Mm-hmm. There is certainly none that exist in our universal area, particularly around that surrounds this earth, or that surrounds the spheres that and dimensions that surround this earth. They are only people who have lived on earth, who have chosen to do very wicked and evil things because of their unwillingness to live in harmony with love. And as a result, their condition has worsened and they look demonic, they look terrible with their body. They actually often portray themselves to look such a way to frighten or scare others. But the reality is when you're a spirit in the spirit world, you can visit them and talk to them even. But obviously, there's usually not much success in trying to convince them to move away from their current course of action.
1: Yeah, so just to be really clear, a demon is really, you're saying, a person who's lived on earth?
2: Correct.
1: And who's made choices that have affected, that are unloving or that are evil?
2: Yes, so if we are really clear, a demon or a devil in the spirit world is just a person who used to live on earth, who has now passed over into the spirit world, and because of the unloving choices they made with their free will on earth, and their unloving choices that they continue to make while they're in the spirit world, they have degraded their condition so far as to only be or to become mostly malicious and evil, and as a result of that, take very malicious actions and terrible actions. In fact, actions that guide many people here on this planet are taken by these demons or spirits. Mm-hmm. And they have the ability to change and get out of their condition, but they do not take the option to do that either. So they have used their free will in a direction that's out of harmony with love. They continue to attempt to break all of God's laws. And of course, any person who continues to attempt to break all of God's laws finds that there's a lot of pain and suffering as a result. And these particular spirits are enraged about the pain and suffering that they are personally feeling as a result of their personal choices.
1: Mm-hmm. So they've lived on earth, they've made unloving choices.
2: While on earth and the spirit world.
1: And in the spirit world after they pass. Mm-hmm. You mentioned briefly that they could make a different choice.
2: They can.
1: And so in that case, would then they cease being a demon?
2: Yes, of course. So you could say a demon is not a person or a being that is created that way or self-created that way. They are a person living in a certain level of, you know, very, very strong negative emotion that they could get out of if they chose a different course of action. And in fact, there are many angels, many other spirits, which we'll talk about in a minute in another question. There are many other spirits who are trying to assist them to get out of their condition. And God, through God's laws, is always trying to assist these spirits to get out of their condition, or their demonic condition. Mm-hmm. However, many of them are very resistive to listening to any logic and listening to anything regarding love.
1: Have spirits gone from the condition of being demonic or a demon to a higher condition?
2: Yes, there's been many spirits who have gone from being a demon to being an angel, in fact. Mm-hmm. Some of the people that people may know in terms of history, people like King Herod, who was responsible for my death or partially responsible for my death, he arrived in the spirit world in a very demonic state and progressed into even a darker state after a short period of time because of the actions he took. But he is now a celestial angel. Mm. He got out of that condition, mostly because of the help that his soulmate gave him through that process, and he's now a celestial angel. Another person is the first the first, what's it called, Emperor of Rome,
1: yep.
2: Yeah, Caesar, the first Caesar, I think his name was Julius Caesar.
1: Yep.
2: The first Caesar, he arrived in the spirit world in a very, very dark condition. He progressed to an even darker condition. Mm-hmm. He was almost worshipped by the other demons who were there because of how dark his condition was. And then he also made progress, and eventually he made progress through the help of a person on earth,
1: mm-hmm.
2: who actually talked to him and eventually convinced him that he could progress out of his condition into a better condition. And that was almost 2,000 years after he passed, that occurred, 1,900 years after he passed. So there are examples in the spirit world of many demons who have become angels.
1: Lovely.
2: Yeah.
1: One final query about demons.
2: Mm-hmm.
1: Often we see a demon depicted as not really human, with extreme features and very ferocious or
2: mm-hmm.
1: scary looking.
2: Mm-hmm.
1: Is this really how a spirit who would be called a demon looks?
2: Frequently, yes.
1: Uh-huh.
2: That's how they often look. They're, as I said, their physical body has degraded into the same condition that their emotions dictate. So the more enraged the spirit becomes, the more their physical body and the physical appearance mirrors their condition.
1: Mm-hmm.
2: And also they have a desire, generally, to frighten other people. And, of course, so they have a desire to force other people to become afraid by manipulating their own form,
1: mm-hmm.
2: so that other people become frightened of their form. The reality is they don't have a huge amount of power in the spirit world. In fact, the reality is that one angel can literally control, if he desired to — he wouldn't desire to, but if he desired to, he could control millions of demons at the same time.
1: Mm-hmm.
2: So they have very little power, and in fact, most of their power is gathered by grouping together and influencing people. So groups of 20, 30, 100,000, there's even some groups of 10,000 or 100,000 of them in the spirit world, where they group together and then they focus all of their attention on one person. And that's the only way that they really can get power, through collective power. They focus all of their energy and their emotion through one person. And as long as that person on earth has similar types of emotions that they do, or is afraid of them,
1: mm-hmm.
2: which obviously many people on earth are, and then these particular spirits can manipulate them into doing all sorts of things, including killing themselves, killing other people, harming other people. So they have a lot of dark emotions, and these dark emotions actually have this physical result in the spirit body of modifying the physical form of the spirit body to look very evil,
1: mm-hmm.
2: which is the intent of the spirit themselves. They want to look evil because they want people to be scared of them. And in fact, that is their primary emotion. Their primary emotion is to try to make other people frightened. They get a lot of joy, if you could call it joy,
1: mm-hmm.
2: from making people be frightened of them.
1: Mm.
2: And that's their main reason for modifying their appearance in such a way.
1: And it's interesting, isn't it, because you said, because many people are frightened of dark spirits and demons,
2: mm.
1: and yet you mentioned that one of the primary ways they get power is just by our fear of them.
2: Yes, if we have no fear of them, it's very, very hard for them to manipulate us in any way. The only other way they can manipulate us is through our addictions, and we can talk about that in another
1: mm-hmm.
2: question as well. But they can only manipulate us through our addictions, and as a result, if we have addictions, then of course our addictions can be manipulated by these particular spirits. But other than that, they have very little energy.
1: Mm-hmm.
2: They have very little ability to control us. They have no physical strength, hardly whatsoever, compared to a person on earth. And in fact, it requires many thousands of them, and often tens of thousands or even millions of them, to gather together in order to manipulate matter on earth. And they all have to cooperate in order to do that. And, of course, because they're so angry, they don't find cooperation very easy. They can't cooperate with each other very easy. They have to have a very strong focus on having one enemy before they cooperate together. And so there are many, many millions of these kind of people who have passed from the earth, who have been quite evil in their choices while they're on earth. But as we've pointed out, they can all become angels if they chose to take some different kind of action.
1: Uh-huh.
2: Mm. It's a wonderful universe God has made, isn't it, in a way?
1: It is.
2: We get to feel the penalties and consequences of our negative actions, but on top of that, we have the potential of becoming an angel just by changing our decisions.
1: Mm, and the capacity for someone who's made so many unloving choices to then make a different choice, to become more loving and to actually have themselves and their life change completely is one of the most beautiful provisions I feel like God has made for us.
2: Yeah. I feel too that people on earth have a very limited view of God. We don't realise how clever God is. And people on earth have this limited view. They think that God would have made a being that can fall or degrade their condition without ever being redeemed.
1: Mm.
2: And the reality is God's universe doesn't even allow for all the laws in God's universe don't even allow for such a being to exist continuously forever.
1: Yeah.
2: And God's laws are constantly at work, correcting the behaviour of these particular individuals. And that's why many of them have become angels over periods of thousands of years, that it's taken many of them to change. And because God's laws are always at work, always bringing the person, drawing the person towards love. And God's made a very, very clever universe, one that far exceeds the imaginings of any scientist on the earth or any other theologian or any other person on earth. And whenever we think of God as a limited being, we need to start thinking again, because God has such a creative and powerful system that helps us all grow in such positive directions that it's impossible to be negative and malicious and evil for the rest of your existence.
1: Mm. Mm. And in fact, God has designed the universe that we have less and less power the more evil choices we make.
2: Exactly.
1: I think that's very misunderstood on the planet. A lot of us feel that evil has power, not recognising that actually we are using our will to give it power. And
2: exactly. It's fear that gives evil its power. Mm. That's the only thing. If everyone was not afraid of evil, then evil would no longer have any power whatsoever.
1: Mm-hmm.
2: It's actually the fear of evil that gives evil its power. And this is one of the most damaging effects of fear on this planet. Fear perpetrates evil. So this is why it's so essential that any person who is in fear deals with their fear, because fear itself perpetrates evil behaviour in others and also potentially in ourselves.
1: Well, we make excuses for our own evil if we feel our fear, if we're afraid and we don't want to confront our fear, don't we?
2: Yes.
1: Yeah.
2: But not only that, we support the actions of evil people.
1: Yes.
2: We pander to their actions. It's very, very damaging what happens. And whereas that doesn't happen so much in the spirit world, because the evil people are separated from the good people.
1: Mm-hmm.
2: The people who have been loving live in a different location and so therefore are not as afraid of the evil itself. Whereas here on earth, because we're all living together, we become afraid of the evil. And the problem with becoming afraid of evil is we give it power.
1: Yeah.
2: And in giving it power, we are supporting it. We are supporting the generation and perpetration of evil on the planet. If we chose differently, if we chose to address our fears and release ourselves from our fears, evil could not exist on this planet. And that's one of the main things that we need to bear in mind when we come to talk about spirits that are devils or demons, because they only gain power through our fear of evil.
1: Yes, and they are more challenged to confront their own evil when we stop pandering and giving them power.
2: Because they become powerless.
1: Yes.
2: See, the only way in which they get any satisfaction is by feeling powerful over others. And when you no longer respond to their power, they feel powerless. And that's the emotion they need to address before they'll progress in the spirit world. They need to feel that powerlessness, surrender to it, have some good cries about it, that they're now powerless and have been powerless for the majority of their life. And once they make those particular changes, then they generally change in other directions as well.
1: It's powerful, isn't it? When we live in fear, we give evil power.
2: Mm-hmm.
1: But when we challenge fear and release our fear, we actually, it's not just the ceasing of our support of evil, it's actually working in a positive direction.
2: Correct.
1: Immediately.
2: Yeah.
1: We immediately start to create environments and situations that support growth and support love and support truth.
2: Correct.
1: great system that God designed.
2: But on the earth, it's going to require large numbers of people to not oppose evil, because you don't need to oppose it. You just need to not do what it dictates.
1: Mm.
2: That's all you need to do. And if there's large enough amounts of people doing that, it's impossible for evil to continue to survive. And in fact, once the majority of people on the planet are doing that, we can actually constrain the evil as well. We can actually place the evil under constraint using the same methods that are used in the spirit world, and actually restrain the people who are given to evil tendencies until they work through their particular emotions. And one of the things we would try to do is help them feel some of their powerlessness, which means we need to create an environment for them that actually helps them address the powerlessness from a psychological and emotional perspective.
1: Mm.
2: So that's what God's doing in the spirit world, and that's what we need to do here. So getting back to the question, though, if we examine the causes of evil, we can see that fear supports evil. So demons and devils can only be supported through their action by being afraid of them.
1: Mm-hmm.
2: And we need to address our fear.
1: Mm. Who or what are angels?
2: Well, angels are the complete opposites of demons, or devils, if you like. Angels are people who have lived on earth who have made choices while they're on earth that are in harmony with love. Now, the majority of people, when they live on earth, don't make all their choices in harmony with love, although we have the capacity to do so. The majority of people are influenced negatively as well as positively. And so what happens is the average person on the planet doesn't arrive in the spirit world as an angel. They arrive in the spirit world in one of the earlier spheres of the spirit world. Usually it's the first sphere of the spirit world. Very few people on the earth ever arrive above the second sphere of the spirit world. And that's because most people on earth have learnt to use their will out of harmony with love quite significantly while they're on earth. They've been taught to do so by their environment, and also they've made a lot of choices, personal choices, out of harmony with love. So they arrive in the spirit world, maybe in the first sphere. Then they learn about that progression is all about love through a series of events that usually occur after they've arrived in the spirit world. Once they learn that and they actively engage progress in love, and particular in receiving divine love, so that's what turns a person into an angel, they begin to receive divine love. Once they receive enough divine love that all of the errors that they've ever committed have all been released from them, all the reasons why they did such things have all been released from them, and they have no tendencies whatsoever to do any of those things anymore, they become at one with God in love. And once they become at one with God, they are called an angel.
1: Mm-hmm.
2: And so there are many billions of angels now in the spirit world who over the time from 2,000 years ago to now have developed into that condition after arriving from earth into the spirit world in the first or second dimension. Some of them, as I've pointed out in a previous answer, have even arrived in the spirit world as demons.
1: Mm.
2: They've even arrived in the spirit world in a very, very dark and wicked condition, but they have still progressed over time by learning how to love into being an angel.
1: Uh-huh.
2: So all of the angels that I've ever met in the spirit world have all been people who have lived on earth but who have made choices to develop in love, and in particular the choice to receive God's love in order to develop in love to the point where they've become at one with God.
1: Mm.
2: And they are the angels of the spirit world.
1: So just to...
2: Can I point out, before we proceed, there are many people on earth who classify other beings as angels. So there is a whole group of beings who have not received God's love, who believe themselves to be divine, and these beings are in the sixth dimension of the spirit world, whereas the condition of at-one-ment with God is the eighth sphere of the spirit world. And there are many people on earth who call these spirits angels, but they are not angels. They are just the perfect natural man.
1: Mm-hmm.
2: So they've become perfected in love, in terms of natural love, but they have not received divine love. And so there are many of these kind of spirits who claim themselves to be divine, but who are not angels from God's definition of the matter, and who have not become at one with God.
1: Mm. Mm. Okay. So just to clarify, you're saying that no one is created an angel?
2: No, just like no one has created a devil.
1: So we have to make choices. If, and no one is been created already in an angelic state, because people have that kind of belief, don't they?
2: Yeah. They do, and no one has been created in an angelic state. To do so would be against free will.
1: Mm-hmm.
2: The primary gift God has given us, there's two gifts that God gives us. One is a gift that we have to ask for, and the other one we've been given without even asking.
1: Yeah. Whether we like it or
2: whether
1: not.
2: Whether we liked it or not. The gift that we've been given, whether we liked it or not, is the gift. Obviously, there are a number of those gifts, but life is one of them.
1: Yes.
2: But the important thing that influences our future is our will, how we choose to use our will. That is a gift God gave us, and how we choose to use our will is completely independent of anything else. Like, we can choose to use it negatively and suffer the consequences of doing so, or choose to use it positively and suffer the consequences of doing so.
1: Mm-hmm.
2: And So that's the use of our will. The second gift, the primary gift that God's given us, we have to ask for, and that's divine love. And many people have never used their will to ask for divine love, and some people in the future never will, potentially never will. And so they will be limited to the development of the perfect natural man in love at some point in their future. And that's the sixth dimension of the spirit world, or the sixth sphere. And that particular sphere... And there are many people who believe themselves to be God. There are many gods in that sphere that are self-appointed,
1: yes.
2: I should say. But none of them are children of God in the sense of they've become at one with God. So they are children of God in the sense that God created them, but they're not children of God with regard to the reception of divine love. They haven't become born again with love.
1: Mm-hmm.
2: Those particular spirits, of course, many of them are in good condition in terms of how they interact with people, but they don't know all the truth. They think they do, many of them do, think that they know everything, but they don't know all the truth, and they don't know everything about love in particular, because they've not received God's love. They also are limited in their expression. They have a very happy life because they've become perfected in love, in the expression of the love coming out of themselves, but they don't... ever have the supreme happiness that comes from receiving God's love.
1: Mm-hmm.
2: They also are limited in their development. In other words, they can't develop infinitely. They are limited in their development to the development of the sixth dimension or sixth sphere. So those particular spirits, some people on earth refer to them as angels. They often refer to themselves as angels, but they are not angels from the definition that the spirits in the higher spheres have given.
1: Mm-hmm.
2: Yeah.
1: One last clarifier
2: sure.
1: on what you've said. You said that in the last 2,000 years there have been many people who've become angels.
2: Mm-hmm.
1: Is that to say that there wasn't any angels before your life in the first century?
2: That's correct. There were no angels surrounding this particular earth before that time. And after I discovered how to become at one with God, it was the process that was important. And once a person discovered how to become at one with God, then they could... follow that process and become at one with God. So I became the first angel, the person who progressed from a condition on earth into the condition of being at one with God in love. And then after myself, there were two other spirits who did that in the spirit world shortly after I did. And
1: who were
2: they? They were Moses and Elias. Oh. And both of them became at one with God in the spirit world as well. In the process of becoming at one with God, a new dimension was created. So that when I became at one with God, the eighth dimension or eighth sphere of the spirit world was created at that point in time. And then other spirits entered that condition after they became one with God. And then, of course, I became closer and closer to God. A ninth dimension, a tenth dimension and so forth was created until we've so far created 36 dimensions
1: mm-hmm.
2: in the spirit world. But the spirits who do not receive love from God cannot enter those dimensions. They are limited in entering the sixth dimension or sixth sphere. They cannot enter these other dimensions. Now, the reason why it happened that way was because the first human couple decided to use their will out of harmony with love
1: mm-hmm.
2: and therefore degraded their condition to such an extent that no person following them could use their will until myself, use their will to receive love. So it took many, many tens of thousands of years between the first human couple being alive and my coming to earth before somebody on earth decided to exercise their will to receive love.
1: Mm-hmm.
2: And that is a process that happened in the first century. And because of that, there were no angels before that period of time. But now, in the last 2,000 years, there have been many people who have exercised that same privilege, as I did in the first century and continue to do. And as a result, there are many millions and millions and millions of spirits who have progressed to the point of becoming angels in the spirit world.
1: Thank you. Can spirits who are angels and spirits who are evil in their nature interact with each other?
2: Yes, but it is under the control of the spirits who are angels. In other words, the spirits who are angels are able to go from wherever their condition of love is. So let's assume that they're in the eighth sphere or greater. They are allowed to go anywhere in the universe that is as developed as they are in love or lower. So in other words, they can go to the seventh sphere, the sixth sphere, the fifth sphere, the fourth sphere, and so forth. And they can go to the first sphere, and many of them do very frequently. And in the first sphere, in the lower realms of the first dimension or the first sphere, is where all the hells exist, where all the demons and devils exist. And there are many angels, the spirits who have passed, who have become angelic in their nature, who decide every single day, as we would say in our terminology here on Earth, to visit the locations of the hells in order to try to assist some of the demons and devils to become angels. And so they can visit them at any time, talk to them at any time, interact with them at any time. The problem faced by many of the devils and demons is that they don't wish to. And when they don't wish to, obviously these angels respect the wishes or the will of the devils and demons. In other words, they don't try to browbeat somebody into becoming loving. They're waiting for them to have a desire to become loving. And in fact, it's a beautiful system God has made, because God is waiting for each of us to have a desire to become loving. In other words, God is waiting for each of us to exercise our will that we want to be loving before we get help to be loving. And this is a very powerful and important thing that God does. The reason why is that it's very, very difficult to help a person who's unwilling to do anything. And in fact, it's impossible to help a person who's unwilling to do anything positive. The reason why is because we would be trying to force them against their will. So if their will is that they are evil and they exercise their will in that direction, it would be very unloving of another person to try to stop them from doing what they're doing. Unless they can restrain them, then that's fine. But but in the hills, they are already restrained.
1: So in God's, terms of their location, they can't actually go anywhere.
2: Exactly, yeah. They can't go anywhere out of the hills. They can't go from the hills to the second dimension, for example, and try to infect people in the second dimension with their evil ways and malicious deeds. So the way God's made the system in the spirit world is very good. The only issue we face here on Earth is that any spirit, because of the condition on Earth, and the condition on Earth is very much a first dimensional condition, a first sphere condition of love. As a result of that, the condition on Earth is very similar to many of the hells. And because of that, spirits in the hells can influence people here on Earth, because they can easily transverse the gap, because there is no gap from a spiritual or love-based perspective. If every single person on Earth raised their condition to the second dimension in terms of love, then no spirit from the first dimension or the hells could influence any of us. That's the reality. The reality also is that if we lower our condition on Earth and we become more hellish in the way in which we interact with people and we're less loving, then we open and expose ourselves to more influence from the devils and demons, if you like, that exist within the spirit world. So even that is under our control.
1: Yes.
2: Our personal control, but also our collective control.
1: With this question asking about angels and dark spirits interacting, and I know a lot of people have this idea about the battle between good and evil. Do good spirits and dark spirits wage wars with each other? Often this is depicted in mythology and things like that. So does that happen?
2: Well, it depends on which way you look at it. From a love perspective, obviously no one who's in a condition of love would ever wage a war.
1: So we're not going to see an angel being violent.
2: Like the whole depictions of Jesus coming with a sword in the Bible, no, impossible.
1: Yeah.
2: Trust me, the only time I'm ever going to pick up a sword is to have a look at it.
1: Put it down.
2: And put it down here. I'm never going to use it. And the same goes with a spear, and the same goes with any other thing that could create damage to another person, right? And the only time I'm going to pick up a knife is to cut up some fruit and veggies, perhaps. So the reality is all of these so-called things that can be turned into weapons would never be used by a person who's in a condition of love, ever, period. Mm-hmm. That being said, there is a spiritual warfare of a type in the sense that there are many, many angels in good conditions, many spirits who have gone into that condition of oneness with God, who are in good condition of love, who are constantly trying to assist people to get out of the clutches, if you like, of people who are evil. And the way you assist a person to get out of the clutches of an evil person is to help them address their fear of the evil person. Mm-hmm. Once the fear is addressed, then it's very, very difficult for an evil person to influence you in any way.

0: for their own soul. And in fact, in that regard, each person on earth is in a battle for their own soul. Who is going to win? Are the people who are evil in the spirit world and on earth going to influence us through our fear to do things that are evil and eventually finish up like them? Or are the people in the spirit world and on earth who are good, that have a more peaceful nature and have a desire to love and desire for more truth, are they going to influence us in a positive direction and therefore cause our natures to become more positive and more angelic in our behaviour? That's the question that personally faces each of us. And that does feel like a battle at times, and many of the evil spirits view it as a battle, by the way. So many of the evil spirits, the dark spirits, the so-called devils and demons, many of them view this battle for the soul of individuals on the planet as a real battle. And they do everything in their possible power to harm people on Earth and cause fear in order for the people on Earth to be guided down into the same track that they have been. So there is a lot of effort in the spirit world going on to not only help the spirits, the dark spirits, these evil devils and demons who want to influence the earth, and to try to help them get out of their condition. There's a lot of effort involved in that. And then there is also a lot of effort given to by these same loving spirits trying to assist all of the people on earth who want to love, to try to help them understand love much more than they currently do and to become more loving in their personal lives. So there is this sort of battle going on, but it's not a physical battle, and it's certainly from the perspective of the spirits who are in a good condition, the angelic spirits, it is only a battle for love, right? Really, it's not. There's no violence from their end. There is a lot of violence perpetrated by the dark and evil spirits, certainly, from the spirit world towards people on earth and also in the spirit world. There is a lot of dark and evil acts. There are in fact entire wars going on still in the spirit world, in the hells of the spirit world, where there are wars between evil spirits warring with other spirits, and they have war every day, some of them. Some of them war all day until they're exhausted, and then war again when they feel energized again. And they go over and over and over this process until they realise that it's a never-ending, exhausting process, that something needs to change. And once they become exhausted, that's when these more loving spirits can actually assist them. So they are using their will. So there are certainly battles in the spirit world, but not between angels and demons. There's battles in the spirit world between demons and demons and between people in the hells, spirits in the hells, people who have passed into the hells because of their unloving actions on earth. And they often battle each other and try to harm each other and hurt each other and yell and scream at each other and violently abuse each other and so forth. And they often try to have people on earth do the same thing. They are often perpetrators of wars. They try to create wars in order to watch the destruction that goes on as a result of war. They try to perpetrate all sorts of violence, both violent sexual violence and abusive violence, in order to create problems for people on earth in order to heighten the fear. And when they have a heightened fear, then they get satisfaction. They feel satisfied from that. And this is where we on earth need to start making different choices, because we don't realise collectively how much most of our choices and decisions are being influenced by these dark and evil people who have passed over into the spirit world.
1: Thank you.
0: But in terms of the angels themselves, they have a really positive influence on us. And in fact, almost every positive advancement that's ever been made on earth has been made through the suggestion of one of these so-called angels.
1: It's good for our egos, isn't it?
0: You start realising that good idea didn't come from me. Yeah. It came from someone who's in a better state than I am.
1: Yeah. Very generous with their assistance.
0: Yeah. And they're even willing for us to claim it for a while.
1: Yeah.
0: Of course, when we arrive in the spirit world, we realise that perhaps we got the suggestion from someone else.
1: Yeah. How does a spirit or a person no longer living on earth experience life?
0: Yeah, well, it's very interesting because, you know, if we think of our life here on earth, the way we experience our life is through the physical form. So our physical form has been created by God specifically to enable us to experience the sensory apparatus, through the sensory apparatus of our physical form, life itself.

0: So we see things with our eyes, they enter us. We hear things with our ears. We have a sense of touch. We have the sense of taste. We have the sense of smell. We also have other senses which we develop as well, which are all to do with our emotional part of ourselves. They are the senses of the spirit body. Mm-hmm. So our emotions are one of the senses that we also use to experience the world. We have certain emotional responses to certain events. So not only do we have physical responses to do with our sensory apparatus of our body, but we have emotional responses based on what happened at the time. Now, this is how we, in the physical body, experience the world. And a spirit experiences the world in exactly the same way, with one exception, that they no longer have a physical body. And so they experience their world through the sensory apparatus of their spirit body. Mm-hmm. And the spirit body has a capacity for higher and more sensory apparatus. In other words, it is far more developed in the sense for allowing us to experience things in an emotional perspective than the physical body is developed in such a way. So while it is possible for us to experience emotions really well here on Earth, if we are totally open to it, there's a tendency on Earth to shut all of that down and have a physical experience. But in the spirit world, that's not possible. It's mm-hmm. not possible to shut everything down emotionally. And you will either react every single time to an emotion at some point. So for the majority of spirits, they're trying to deny emotions constantly, and so they react in a lot of rage, and they have all those kind of very intense, malicious emotions. For people who are trying to love, they experience love in a very beautiful, much more beautiful way than oftentimes they experience it on Earth. Mm-hmm. So what happens is, because there is that one level less of layer between the soul and the spirit body and the material body. So if we look at us here on Earth, we have all the sensory stuff coming through our material body, which we are very focused on. We have a very strong focus generally here on Earth to that body. Mm-hmm. We're not very conscious. The majority of people on the planet are not conscious at all of their spirit body. And as a result, most of our sensory input comes through our physical form. When we die, that's not possible anymore. Mm-hmm. We are forced to have all of our sensory input through our spiritual form, our spirit body, which is a genetic structure similar to the physical body, but made of different material. And this spirit body now is the method by which we use to engage the universe around us. And we can engage the physical universe, and we can engage now the spirit universes, the universe, the dimension we now exist in as well. We can engage any dimension below which we are now. So if mm-hmm. we are in the spirit body form, we can engage a physical and spirit dimensions. If we're just in a physical form, it's much more difficult for us to engage the spiritual dimensions because our focus is on the material. The reality, though, is that all of us on Earth have the ability to engage the soul dimensions mm-hmm. if we chose to live our life differently and if we chose to focus on what is inside of our soul to develop. But because the majority of us don't, we are very focused on the physical. Mm-hmm. So if we look at the average person on Earth who's focused on the physical, they're receiving all of this sensory information through their physical body. They're receiving all this data, if you like, which then goes through into their spirit body's mind and into their soul in terms of an emotional experience. The soul stores all those emotional experiences and stores all the memories of all of that, of all of what's happened. And the spirit body has all of these sensory apparatus, which we could choose to develop, but most people don't. They're just focused on the physical. So now let's assume that the person doesn't have a physical body anymore. Mm-hmm. Now all of the apparatus of the spirit body comes into play much more strongly for the average person.
1: And immediately, would you say?
0: And immediately, yep. In many cases. Because they have not engaged these spirit senses before, they are often quite overwhelmed by those spirit senses. So they have still the sense of sight, hearing, yep. touch, taste, smell. But in addition to these senses, they have a whole heap of other senses available to them, which would have been available to them in the physical form still, yeah. because it's immaterial where they live as to what's available to them. They just didn't develop them. So these are all undeveloped, raw senses
1: yes.
0: that are now a part of their existence.
1: Well, they're the primary way they experience life.
0: They're the primary way they experience life. Because they're not aware of the soul. They still haven't developed much of their soul.
1: Yep.
0: So they're focused now. They're focused into what they're forced to focus on, which is the development of their spirit form.
1: So what kind of additional senses? You mentioned there's additional senses. What kind of additional senses do we have when we're just in our, from our spirit body, say?
0: Now, bear in mind that all of these senses are available to us even in the physical.
1: Yes.
0: They are just undeveloped because the majority of people don't believe in them, or the majority of people don't accept that they're possible, or the majority of people are even completely unaware.
1: Mm-hmm.
0: So all of the senses I'm going to list are all available in the physical, but the majority of people don't develop them.
1: Yes.
0: But when you become a spirit, you're forced into development of them very, very rapidly and usually quite instantly. In many cases, some of these senses come into play. One of the first senses that come into play are the ability to read thoughts. So in other words, any thought that is of a similar quality or nature of your own condition can be read in another person.
1: So let's clarify what you mean by that statement.
0: Mm-hmm.
1: So when you refer to my condition,
0: mm-hmm.
1: my development in love.
0: So always my development in love is condition.
1: So if I'm speaking to you and you have a similar development in love to me, mm-hmm. I could read your thoughts?
0: You could read most of my thoughts.
1: Uh-huh.
0: If I had any thoughts that were higher than your inner condition of love, you would not be able to read them.
1: Yep.
0: But if I had all these thoughts that were lower than yours in a condition of love, you'd be able to read all of them.
1: Uh-huh.
0: Right, you know everything. So all of those very negative emotions that I might have and negative thoughts that I might have as negative desires that I might have, you will see every one of them.
1: Mm-hmm.
0: That's
1: mm-hmm.
0: one of the gifts of through this process, right? That anybody in a higher condition of love can read the thoughts of a person in a lower condition of love or the same condition.
1: Mm-hmm.
0: Now, what this means then is I don't have to listen to your words anymore. I can just read your thoughts. And sometimes I can even see that your thoughts are different to your words. And then I start to see the hypocrisy of the world and the hypocrisy of life and the hypocrisy of life on earth, and all sorts of things came emotionally to me through that process. And these kind of emotions generally have a tendency to overwhelm me as well, because I haven't developed myself emotionally.
1: Mm-hmm.
0: Emotional development is of the soul. And so because I've neglected the development of the soul, I'm getting bombarded with these emotions that I don't know what to do with. I don't know how to handle them, how to manage them. And so many of the times I handle them quite negatively.
1: Mm-hmm.
0: In other words, I get angry, resistive, resentful,
1: mm-hmm.
0: and all sorts of things will happen as a result of me not being able to cope with the flood of information that mm-hmm. is now available to me. However, I also have a huge amount of information now available to me that I never had before. And after a while, if I'm not careful, I can misuse it.
1: So what kinds of information?
0: Well, I know what you're thinking.
1: Yeah.
0: And for the majority of people, because they are self-oriented, self-motivated and selfish, and because they have a heap of addictions of their own that they would like to meet, they only look at the thoughts you have that will meet their addictions. And they see the thought and they go, oh, this person will meet my addiction,
1: mm-hmm.
0: you see? And so then they take actions to try to cause the person to meet their addictions.
1: Sure.
0: Which actually causes further damage to their own soul, unknowingly in most cases, but knowingly in some. But because they're addicted to the process, they don't want to give it up. It's like a cigarette or a drink to them. You know, they've got to do it. They've got to do it.
1: Yeah.
0: And so they're very, very much more strongly misled by their addictions as mm-hmm. a result. And they also become aware that they have a lot more potential for getting into trouble. In
1: what
0: other
1: do you
0: words,
1: mean about it?
0: Well, a person on earth, for example, if he was looking through the window at a woman undressing in the bathroom, he'd be called a voyeur or
1: peeping
0: Tom or something. Yeah. And generally society would probably, you know, condemn the person or have a problem with him, right? But in the spirit world, there are literally billions of peeping Toms. They just, every woman who gets undressed, they just watch them get undressed and get some sexual feelings from the person getting undressed. And the reason why they do that is they can get away with it. They feel they're invisible. The person can't see them. The person's not even really conscious in many cases that they are there. And as a result, they get away with it. And because they get away with it, they then feel empowered to do it more.
1: That is if they don't have a development in love, obviously.
0: That's if they don't have a development in love. If they had a development in love, they'd honour the woman And they'd say, well, she probably doesn't want me here watching her get undressed, so I shouldn't be here. Yeah. And they'd leave, right?
1: Yes.
0: But if they don't have a development in love, they will take actions that will further degrade their development.
1: Mm.
0: And so many spirits choose to take those actions. In fact, the majority of people who pass choose to take those actions initially.
1: Yeah. Mm. So what other senses might we have in our... do we have in our spirit form that are not very developed usually when we're in our physical form?
0: Well, for example, in our physical form, we're capable of telepathy. Telepathy.
1: Yes.
0: We are capable of doing that in our spirit form, of course, even to a large degree. So now we can read the thoughts of any person and also transmit thoughts to them.
1: Yeah.
0: Now, the fact that we can transmit thoughts to them, we start to realise that we can transmit thoughts to people and confuse them because they can't see us. Mm-hmm. We can confuse them and make them think that they were their own thoughts, which is a deceiving process, right? And that is a very deceptive and dangerous thing for our soul, because our soul will degrade. But that's another choice that most spirits make when they pass.
1: Mm-hmm.
0: They start dropping thoughts into people's minds to get their addictions met.
1: Yeah.
0: They can also hear, because they have the ability to go to places based on where they feel to go, they have the ability for instant travel.
1: Travel, yeah.
0: To any location that their soul is in a condition to go to.
1: Mm-hmm.
0: Now, of course, if their soul is in a hell-based condition, they can go to anywhere in the hells, and they can go generally to most places here on Earth. As a result of that, many choose to look at what's going on in a far greater detail and actually manipulate what's going on in a far greater detail because they can go from one location to another location to another location. They can attach themselves to people. And because of this, they can see the addictions in people and they can connect to the addictions in people and feed off of their addictions through the emotion. They start to realise that they also have another ability, and this is the ability to feel through another person. So they can feel the emotions of another person, and if their emotions have a codependency to that emotion or have a sympathetic attraction to that emotion, they realise that they can induce other people to do things and them share in the feeling.
1: Mm-hmm.
0: So they can induce another person to have sex and then share in the sexual feeling. They can induce another person to drink alcohol and share the feeling of being drunk.
1: So they would induce them through this idea of suggestion that you were talking about earlier.
0: But also through the manipulation of the suppression of emotions in the person who's alive.
1: Yes.
0: So they manipulate the emotions of the person who's alive, so the person who's alive feels attracted to take the action that they take that will feed the addiction of the spirit.
1: Mm-hmm.
0: And so the spirit does this, and does this frequently with a lot of different issues. So this is why a lot of people on Earth find it very difficult to give up certain negative behaviour.
1: Yeah.
0: Because they're getting heavily influenced through their addictions by spirit people who are spirits. But this is another way in which a spirit can... it's another sense that the spirit can feel. There's other senses they have too. They have, besides the ability to travel instantly, you can see there is also the mind of the spirit body is far more capable intellectually than the brain of the physical body. Mm-hmm. In other words, and in our future we can make the two the same, but unfortunately for the majority of people, because they shut down the barrier between the spirit body and material body quite heavily, they don't have the intellectual capacity they'd have when they passed. But after they passed, they usually have a higher intellectual capacity because their brain has the ability to think more rapidly and with much greater speed and much greater clarity.
1: Mm-hmm.
0: It's still driven by their negative emotions. So if their evil desire is to do something, they'll have a far greater capacity to find out how to satisfy their evil desire than they would if they were living on Earth.
1: Sure.
0: So unfortunately, it has many negative connotations for most who pass. But there is the capacity to think more clearly and to think more logically. And there's the capacity to also observe the spirit body for the first time. So they can see the spirit body of every being. Now, that could be used positively or negatively as well.
1: Mm-hmm.
0: If I see your spirit body and notice it has certain injuries in certain places and know that a certain addiction is located in those locations, I can feed off of those addictions if I choose to. Or I can choose to help you. Depends on my motivation, whether I'm motivated by love or not. So in the end, it gets back down to we have all of these additional capacities and we're still motivated usually by the same motivations.
1: So if our, that we had before we passed. Yes.
0: Yes. So if I'm still motivated by evil tendencies or my addictions, once I pass, I will continue to be motivated by my evil tendencies or addictions, but I will have an additional capacity to satisfy them.
1: Mm-hmm.
0: And that, of course, is going to draw me even into even more negative behaviour. If I'm motivated by love when I'm in my physical form and I pass, I have additional capacities to be motivated by love in a more positive benefit.
1: To express that love.
0: Yes, yeah. And so I am going to have a stronger tendency to be drawn into loving, love-based behaviour in an even more passionate way mm-hmm. as a result mm-hmm. of my passing. Mm-hmm. But it doesn't matter what I believe. What matters is what I'm addicted to, what my emotional beliefs are.
1: What my drive is,
0: what my motivations are. That's what matters. And that's why in the first century I talked to people over and over again about their motivations, about mm-hmm. whether their motivations were in harmony with love or out of harmony with love. Because if your emotions are in harmony and motivations are in harmony with evil desires or with meeting your own addictions, you are going to find life, no matter what you believe. You can be a Christian, a Muslim, or you can be a person who's listened to divine truth for 20 years on earth. Doesn't matter. Once you pass, you'll be drawn into those addictions. Mm-hmm. And you'll be drawn into them with such ferocity that it's going to be very, very difficult for you to overcome them, particularly in the first instance. Mm-hmm. If on earth you've worked through a lot of your addictions and you have as your driving motivation the motivation of love, then when you pass into the spirit world, you will find it very easy to be motivated more fully in love.
1: Mm.
0: And as a result, you will have a mind much more clarity, you have emotions with much more clarity, you'll have the ability to read thoughts and feelings of other people, but you'll do it in harmony with love. And as a result of that, every action you take will be in more harmony with love than you could manage while you're on earth.
1: Mm.
0: And that's why the development in love is so important.
1: Yes, yeah, absolutely. Yeah. I want to recap because you said a lot of things in that answer.
0: Sure.
1: So basically you said initially, or first off, when we lose our physical body, we begin to experience life primarily through our spirit body.
0: Correct.
1: And you said that we could develop an experience or heighten our experience while we're in our physical body by developing our awareness of our spirit senses because we have them even while we are on earth as well.
0: Of course, we still have both bodies. Our soul is connected to two bodies and they're all present at the same time. So we have the ability to develop all things.
1: All of those things. But typically what happens is when we're in the physical body, the physical senses of this physical body are our primary interface.
0: Mm-hmm.
1: And as soon as we lose the physical body, we suddenly gain an awareness of these other senses. Is that right?
0: Well, we have the same senses we had in a physical body, in the spirit body. Yep. But with some awareness of some more senses that we weren't aware of before, that we've always had the potential of developing, mm-hmm. but we just weren't aware of them before, but now we become aware of them.
1: Got you. Yeah. Now, the senses that you listed, in addition to our five primary senses that we have in our physical body, we still retain them in our spirit body.
0: Yes. But in fact, they become more sensitive. We can see further. We can see a larger spectrum of light, for example, with mm-hmm. our eyesight. So our eyesight's not limited to what we call on Earth the visible spectrum.
1: Mm-hmm.
0: We can go into the ultraviolet and into the infrared, so we can see a lot more mm-hmm. as a result of that.
1: And
0: same applies
1: equally
0: to our hearing.
1: And touch.
0: Our touch is more sensitive.
1: Yes.
0: Just the briefest of touches can do all sorts of things to our body in different, depending on what.
1: So we're
0: intention.
1: Not all filmy and see-through and non-substance.
0: And
1: there's
0: in
1: a lot
0: fact,
1: of substance.
0: Two spirits see each other's bodies as a solid.
1: Mm-hmm.
0: And so when they hug each other,
1: it's
0: a real solid that they're hugging. Because they're in the same dimension, they see each other's body as a solid.
1: Gotcha. Mm. But the senses, in addition to our heightened five senses, mm-hmm. you've mentioned some others.
0: Mm-hmm.
1: So that was that. The telepathic abilities, mm-hmm. the ability
0: to read and transmit thoughts,
1: mm-hmm. An increased intellectual capacity, clarity and functioning.
0: Yes, because we're now focused on the brain of the spirit body rather than the brain of the material body.
1: The material body, yeah. Yep. The ability to travel. quickly and wherever we want to go?
0: Yes, yep. Not instantly, but it's pretty quick. Mm-hmm. Like it is, in terms of our term here on Earth, instant. But there is a depending on different locations, there is a different ability. So yep. In the lowest of the spheres, there's still the ability to move back and forward.
1: Okey-doke. Mm-hmm. That we become more emotional or more in touch with our emotions, is that?
0: No.
1: Or more driven?
0: We become more emotionally centric, but not necessarily in touch with our real emotions.
1: Gotcha.
0: Because we could be in denial, and when we're in denial, we will experience more of our rageful and other fear-based emotions. So in other words, if we have a lot of fear on Earth that we've suppressed, when we hit the spirit world, we'll find the fear will be so intense that we won't be able to avoid it.
1: Mm-hmm.
0: If we have a lot of rage on Earth that's really intense, but we suppress it, when we get the spirit world, we're not going to be able to suppress that rage.
1: And so there's a less of a capacity to suppress emotion.
0: Correct.
1: My goodness, sometimes I feel like...
0: You will still want to suppress it, and so this is where you use your will. So many spirits use their will intensely to suppress their rage, but they still have huge amounts of rage, for example, but they have to use their will. The majority of them are not able to do it, and so if they have rage, by the time they hit the spirit world, they'll be enraged. And that's the way it is.
1: Got you.
0: Yep.
1: You also mentioned some other things, and it sounded pretty gloomy there.
0: Yeah.
1: The way most spirits behave after they lose their physical bodies, you said they often realise that they can influence others,
0: mm-hmm.
1: that they can feel things through others.
0: Mm-hmm.
1: And that they have the advantage that they're invisible to people who still have a physical body, or the majority of people who have a physical body.
0: Exactly.
1: And so
0: these cause psychological adjustments in their mind to go, okay, I'm no longer limited by physical laws. I'm no longer limited by the law of the land. If I feel like murdering someone, I can try to have them murder me. Nobody's going to stop me because mm-hmm. nobody
1: can see me. And half of the people don't even believe I exist anymore.
0: Exactly. Yeah. And so they will attempt.
1: Yeah.
0: They will attempt what they might not have attempted when they were on Earth.
1: And so this sounds very dark. It sounds like most people, when they pass, do a lot of sort of dark things.
0: Yes, certainly. In fact, in the first 10 to 20 years of a person's passing, they usually do more damage in that time than they do their whole life on Earth.
1: Wow.
0: When they're using their will on Earth already in a condition that's out of harmony with love.
1: And that's the key point, isn't it, that you made, that it all depends on what the motivation is.
0: Correct.
1: Yeah.
0: Yeah. So if we have a good motivation on Earth that's driven by loving desires, what happens when we hit the spirit world is we have this beautiful ability to express all of our loving desires. We live in beautiful locations as a result. Mm. The locations are far beyond anything a person can imagine here on Earth, even in the second dimension.
1: Mm-hmm.
0: They are far beyond anything that a person can imagine here on Earth as the most beautiful location. And the people, you're surrounded by people who all have the same loving desires. That's the wonder of it all. That makes it even better, because you're not surrounded by dark and gloomy people. You're surrounded by people who have the same loving desires as yourself, and it's just a wonderful experience.
1: Mm.
0: And so there are so many potential for wonderful experience, potentials, but unfortunately the majority of people on Earth don't initially experience that. Mm. What they initially experience is the pain and suffering of taking some further actions out of harmony with love, coming to awareness of what's going on as a result. They get to a point where they degrade their love so much that they become ashamed of their own degradation.
1: Mm-hmm.
0: And once they become ashamed of their own degradation, they stop.
1: Mm.
0: And once they stop, then they can be taught.
1: Mm.
0: That's the time when they
1: and
0: start
1: And what taught. About someone listening who says, well, look, you know I'm not perfect, and I know sometimes I'm selfish, and I know... but I feel like I do want some loving things for my kids or whatever. Are most of us kidding ourselves?
0: Yeah, most of us are kidding ourselves. Yeah. The reality is, if you just want loving things for your children and not for every child on Earth, then you're kidding yourself, to be honest. It's a selfish motivation. If you're willing to just give to your child and help your child, but you're not willing to give another child, and if you're only giving to your child because they're your child,
1: mm-hmm.
0: then it's a selfish motivation.
1: Mm.
0: And unfortunately, you'll find out that once you pass, if you don't find out before then. So, no, your motivation is going to have to be very pure in order to get to even the second dimension of the spirit world. And my suggestion to people is to purify their motivations, because every motivation in harmony with love is going to be rewarded through this process of what happens after you pass. Every motivation that's out of harmony with love, you are going to find very difficult to correct after you pass. Mm-hmm. You're far better off taking actions right now. And that always applies no matter whether you're a spirit or a person on earth. Take actions right now to fix the unloving motivations, because it's the unloving motivations that are going to cause your pain and suffering. Mm. Yeah. And so, yeah, I think from this answer we can see that from what I find talking to most people is they believe when they pass, if they have any spiritual beliefs of what happens when they pass, they always believe they're going to be in a better state.
1: Mm.
0: And honestly, the majority of them end up in a far worse state than they can imagine.
1: Because the picture you've painted is if we have any little hole, any little weakness, because we have these heightened senses, our temptation is going to be to satisfy our selfish desires or our avoidance of our pain before mm-hmm. we take the noble choice.
0: That's correct.
1: Because it's easier.
0: Yes.
1: And there's less feedback in terms of other people.
0: When you say it's easier... Our addiction's already present, and that's what makes it easier. Mm. If our addiction wasn't there, it wouldn't be easy at all to do it.
1: Yes.
0: You know, it's like trying to force a non-smoker to smoke. You know, you can't force a non-smoker to smoke once he's decided he never wants to smoke. You know,
1: yes.
0: That's it.
1: Yes.
0: You can
1: yes.
0: force it down, you know, force it on him or whatever, but he's not going to do it.
1: No.
0: It's the same as trying to force a person who, you know, to become a drunkard. Mm-hmm. If a person already has made a decision in their heart never to do it, You can't force them. You can't change their mind. No matter what happens, you can't force them to make a worse choice.
1: Whereas if you're a drunk who's broke on earth, when you pass, there's no money anymore. So you could
0: you just connect to one other person on earth, another person on earth, another person on earth, and you might serially go from person to person to person, connecting to all these different people, just forcing them to have a drink and trying to have them get it. Once they start, trying to have as many drinks as possible, so that you can absorb the feeling of being drunk.
1: Yep.
0: And there are many, many spirits in the spirit world who do that. And there are many spirits who do that with sex as well,
1: yeah.
0: who just go from one person to another person, setting up liaisons, trying to have and share in the sexual experiences. And a lot of the people on earth have such a thing, a he-man thing or you know, a woman, a controlled woman type of thing about it. Oh, aren't I good? You know, I can set up all these kind of things. And that just connects with the spirit and oftentimes... These people are heavily, heavily manipulated. There's a lot of spiritual movements on the planet which are sexually oriented that are totally controlled by very, very dark spirits who are all sexually oriented as a mm-hmm. result. And you know, a lot of the so-called cults and everything that exist on the planet are heavily motivated by dark, evil spirits who drive people into certain types of behaviours, pedophilia, and also into sexual, you know, open sexual relationships and sexual liaisons. Also drugs, a lot of drug taking on earth is motivated by spirits who don't any longer have the availability of those drugs in the spirit world. Mm. So there is a lot of very, very negative behaviour occurring on earth as a result of the addictions of the people on earth mixed with the desires of the spirits.
1: Mm. Mm.
0: Now, while all that might sound pretty negative, my feelings are is that it could be very, very different, but it depends on our choices.
1: Mm.
0: So we've only got ourselves to blame if it sounds negative. And that's the thing we need to remember.
1: And there's such a tendency, isn't there, to avoid facing the negative reality of what exists.
0: Exactly, exactly.
1: Even for myself, we want to tell ourselves the story of how great we are and how developed we are when our actual life is reflecting other things.
0: Exactly.
1: And we feel like, oh, it's all negative and a downer to look at those negative things. But in fact, while we deny them and live in our pretty denial land, so-called, it's not that really that pretty, but it's a bit, you know, ignore a lot of things, then we can never hope to change those things. And actually, from what you're saying, we give spirits a lot more power in our lives. And
0: Far too much power. If we all understood how to use our own will, we would not be giving these spirits any power, actually. Mm. The reality is that most of us have a difficulty understanding the usage of our own will. And as a result of that, we often choose to do things that are out of harmony with love. And as a result of that, we then attract a whole group of other people who have passed who want to help us degrade our own condition, actually. Mm. And it's sad, but it is a result of our own choice, and we need to see it as such.
1: And the fact that we have different choices we can make.
0: Totally different choices. The reality is, if you're desiring to be loving, you can be surrounded by beautiful spirits all the time who just have your, you know, your loving condition in their heart, wanting to help you improve it. They will help you develop your life and help you develop a sense of yourself and help you develop a sense of your relationship with God, your relationship with the environment. And as a result of that, you'll have a very good life on earth, not just in the spirit world, but also on earth. So we have so much potential for good, and God's, of course, created that through the use of our will. But unfortunately, we also have a lot of potential for bad that is also created through the exercise of our will.
1: And from what you're saying about all these new senses that we get more in touch with as we become the spirit alone, and not just a physical body with a spirit body, but just a spirit body.
0: Yes.
1: If we've already cultivated those beautiful, loving desires and motivations, then we're going to have a great time. We can go anywhere. We have increased mental clarity, so we're going to understand things. We can help people on earth who have the same kind of motivations.
0: Correct. And in the spirit world, because there's many people in the spirit world who have similar motivations or need assistance.
1: Yeah.
0: There's many people in the hells of the spirit world who are crying out for help. Mm-hmm. They reach that point of personal degradation where they no longer want to go beyond it. Mm-hmm. And once they reach that point, they are asking for assistance. And there's, you know, we can be involved. There's whole groups of very large groups of spirits helping every one of those people progress out of that condition. Mm-hmm. So there's so many good things available to us, but at the same time, so many negative things, depending on the use of our will.
1: Yeah.
0: Yeah.
1: Thank you. How common is it for spirits to influence people on earth, either positively or negatively?
0: Well, from our previous discussions about spirits, if people have been listening to all the FAQs, they'd realise that it's very, very common. The reality is that every single person on this planet has at least three people influencing them constantly. And when I say at least three, that is often a minimum. I've met some people who have 500. I've met some people who do hypnotism, for example, who have thousands around them influencing them constantly. I have met some people who are in certain spiritual circles having hundreds of spirits influencing them constantly, often in a very negative direction.
1: Mm.
0: That being said, there's also many millions of spirits who are trying to influence people positively.
1: Mm-hmm.
0: So all of us have some spirits with us who are trying to influence us positively. In fact, we usually have two spirits or one spirit who takes two roles, and they are trying to influence us positively. And that's the role of being our guardian, who's trying to protect our life, trying to basically help us live as long as possible on earth so that we can learn as much things that we need to learn on earth before we pass into the spirit world. And our guardian has that role of trying to protect us, basically, from ourselves most of the time, but also from influences that are around us that are negative. And our guide, and often it's the same person, our guardian and our guide is trying to help us if we have any spiritual development. So our guide is trying to help us develop the senses of our spirit body.
1: Mm.
0: So he or she is trying to help us to be conscious or aware that there is more than just the physical,
1: mm-hmm.
0: and trying to help us to come to terms with how we could develop the things that are more than just physical. And many of them, of course, don't have a full amount of knowledge themselves, because they don't know about the soul. Many of the guides and guardians don't know about the soul. But once we have a development or desire to have a development of our soul in a pure way, then we actually attract a guide or guardian who does have knowledge about the soul. So we can even develop the senses that are even more larger and more expressive than the spirit body's senses.
1: Mm-hmm.
0: So these are the positive influences around us. So most people have at least one or two of those spirits with them. Most of the time, many of them can't hear them at all or very rarely respond to them because of the use of their will. And then we have a whole groups of spirits who want to influence us negatively, depending upon the addictions that we have. And so many people have spirits physically attached to their body, harming parts of their body, causing diseases in their body, for example. Many spirits have spirits trying to motivate them, to push them into doing things. Some spirits around them trying to make them feel afraid. Some spirits around them trying to make them feel angry. And in any one day, there are many, many spirits influencing and having an effect on the choice and the decisions we make in our life. When you think about it, though, that's exactly the same as life on Earth, isn't it? In any one day, we have people trying to influence us positively and people trying to influence us negatively that we can see.
1: Goodness me, in one hour watching a TV program, how many times do we see an ad?
0: Exactly.
1: That's someone trying to influence us, isn't it?
0: So these kind of influences are normal.
1: Yeah.
0: Like, the problem is that most of us, when we start talking about spirit influences, we start seeing them as abnormal. But mm-hmm. I don't see any difference. There's no difference between me getting influenced by you or Lena and Igor, who are behind the cameras, or anyone else, that I can physically see, than there is by me getting influenced by somebody that I cannot physically see. They are all influences upon me,
1: mm-hmm.
0: and some of those influences are good, and some of the influences are bad, and some of them are in between that,
1: mm-hmm.
0: like in this grey area of life where we get our addictions met and we think we're happy when we're not. And that is normal part of life. We're not going to avoid that. And even when you are completely alone, if you're, what do they call a person who wants to be completely alone?
1: A hermit.
0: A hermit.
1: Yeah.
0: When we're a hermit, we're still being influenced heavily by spirits.
1: Yeah. Yeah.
0: So, it's impossible on this planet to be completely alone. That's the reality.
1: So when the question was, how common is it? You're saying it's globalised.
0: It's normal.
1: There's no exception.
0: There's no exception.
1: Yeah. Yeah.
0: And it doesn't matter who we are, we're getting influenced by someone. And, if we're in a very good condition of love and we have a deep desire to love and we're driven by our desire for God and love, then we'll be influenced by a lot of positive people probably. If we are bigoted in any way, if we're negative in any way, then we'll be influenced by a group of people who are bigoted and negative in that direction. So,
1: mm-hmm.
0: so for example, if we're a Christian who greatly believes in the Bible, we're going to be influenced by a group of spirits who believe in the Bible. If we're a Muslim who believes in the Quran, then we'll be influenced by a group of spirits who are Muslims that are believing in the Quran and so forth. And this is the power of our belief systems. What we need to do, if we're ever going to progress in love, is we need to see when we're out of harmony with love. Because remember, once we pass over into the spirit world ourselves, it's how we acted in harmony with God's definition of love that will determine where we arrive.
1: Mm-hmm.
0: So if we want to arrive in a good condition in the spirit world, it's not our own determination where we're going to arrive, with the exception that if we practice love from God's perspective, not from our own, that means we will arrive in a good condition. If we practice love from our own perspective, but it's not God's, then we'll arrive in the condition that matches the location will match our condition. So, for example, if we're a Christian or a Muslim who's engaged in a war, we haven't been very loving.
1: Mm-hmm.
0: Even if the war was religiously justified, it's still not love. And we will arrive in the condition of a murderer in the spirit world. And we might want to get out of it once we've arrived there, and fair enough, we will probably be helped to get out of it, but that's where we will arrive. It doesn't matter what we believed. If we killed somebody through the process, and we did so on purpose, but even though we justified it through our religious faith, we will still arrive in the same condition. And this is the beauty of what God has done too. It's not our own definition of love as to where we will arrive.
1: Mm-hmm.
0: It's God's definition of love as to where we'll arrive. So in terms of the influence, all of us are under this influence every single day. The influence is positive and negative, and how we choose to act in harmony with love will determine where we end up.
1: Mm-hmm.
0: And it's really that simple.
1: Mm-hmm. What are some examples of positive spirit influence?
0: Well, some very good examples of positive spirit influence in the world today are influence that has caused the development of humanity in a positive direction. So, for example, there's been scientific influences from the spirit world that have caused humanity to grow in a positive direction. And some of these scientific advancements have been driven by spirits in a very good state in the spirit world. There have been what you would call ethical advancements on Earth. So, for example, women nowadays have more equality than they had 2,000 years ago
1: in most
0: societies.
1: Yeah.
0: And particularly in the West. Mm. But in any society, generally, it is a better state than it used to be 2,000 years ago. Even in the so-called societies where women are still looked down upon now, it is better for them now than it was 2,000 years ago, where it was very, very bad 2,000 years ago. That positive influence has come about through the influence of spirits who are influencing mankind in that positive direction. There have been developments in religions recently where religions are trying, there are spirits, groups of spirits, trying to help religions have more unification, to realise that they all have the same goal of worshipping God, or at least becoming more ethical and loving in their behaviour, and therefore they shouldn't be warring and fighting each other. And there is a lot more positive influence in the spirit world trying to influence religions in that direction. There are groups of positive spirits trying to influence our economy in certain directions, freedom of speech in certain directions, the use of our will in positive directions. And so there are large groups of organised spirits, which we've been involved in organising actually, that are influencing spirits in all of these influencing people and also people in the spirit world in the hells in these positive directions. And in fact, without their influence, it would be highly unlikely that mankind would have made any progress in the last few thousand years.
1: Why is that?
0: Well, because there are so many negative influences coming from the spirit world as well, and there are so many negative emotions that occur here on Earth where people don't release them, that if there wasn't this positive influence coming from these more loving spirits, then the only influence would be in a negative direction. And in fact, historically, many thousands of years ago, man went through a devolution where man was in a fairly good condition and then degraded its condition over a few thousand years as a result of the very strong negative influences that occurred from the spirit world on mankind after people had passed. And so man has been through these cycles historically, where man has been heavily influenced negatively for a long period of time, degraded in his condition, and then once a few of these spirits that were influencing negatively have grown to become angels, or not so much angels, even more positive spirits who are more loving, they then, sometimes even the same spirits who organised the negative degradation, are trying to organise now the positive, the improvement in mankind's condition. And these influences are going on constantly. Constantly. There are many billions, in fact, of spirits who are attempting to influence mankind in positive directions. Mm. And many of the developments that have been made have all come from these spirits. Developments in all sorts of areas that have helped mankind to improve.
1: And in this way, they are suggesting things to people, essentially. That's how they're influencing people positively.
0: Yes, suggesting concepts and ideas, suggesting scientific improvements, suggesting mathematical improvements, developments in engineering, all sorts of areas.
1: And that's happening even though most of the people on Earth don't really understand what's happening.
0: Exactly.
1: Yeah.
0: Most people who are engaged in all of these endeavours have little idea or concept that they're actually being influenced. I think there are some professions that know or are aware of the influence more than others. So, for example, there are many people in the music and arts professions who are aware that they are being guided by spirits to write some of the songs they write and so forth, and produce some of the music they're making. Whereas because of the different belief systems of different people, such as engineers and scientists and so forth, who often feel that the atheistic viewpoint of life is a better viewpoint, and many of them are still getting influenced but by atheists in the spirit world, in fact, and engineers in the spirit world and people who are passionate about those particular areas. And this is where most of our good ideas come from, in fact. Mm-hmm. Even ideas about games and things like that come from the spirit world. And I find it quite interesting that even the majority of people who develop something or invent something here on Earth are guided by a large number of people in the spirit world trying to help them and assist them come to an awareness of the invention before it's actually gone into production. So there is a huge amount of positive influence going on the planet. And in fact, without it, we probably would not have improved over the last 2,000 years that I've been alive without this big positive influence.
1: Mm-hmm.
0: And I've talked to many people in the spirit world before that time when the degradation occurred and talked to them about how the degradation occurred. And you can see why the degradation occurred, because there was so much more negative influences from the spirit world that most people on Earth just responded to that negative influence.
1: Mm-hmm.
0: But the positive influence is amazingly great. Like, I received a lot of positive influence in the first century from spirits who were trying to help me understand things that I wanted to know about and develop. And eventually, through their help and development, I exceeded their development,
1: mm-hmm.
0: through, in particular with regard to my relationship with God, the awareness about God. But if it wasn't for their assistance, I would have found that struggle much more difficult than I already found it in the first century. So a lot of the developments, even with regard to divine love and receiving divine love, have all occurred through the positive influence of spirits, with God directing those spirits generally.
1: What are some examples of negative spirit influence?
0: Well, again, there are a large amount of examples of negative spirit influence, just as many examples of negative spirit influence as there are of positive spirit influence. A negative spirit influence can be organised, just as positive spirit influence can be organised. In other words, groups of people in the spirit world getting together, organising negative influence on the earth. And it can also be opportunistic. Individual opportunistic type of influence, where a person in the spirit world sees a certain type of condition inside of a person on earth and takes the opportunity to influence them in the moment. In terms of the organized influence, well, a lot of that is about the world's religions and the world's politics and the world's economic system and the world and the world's medical system and all sorts of professional systems are influenced negatively. Many of them have been greatly influenced negatively by spirits over the periods of time.
1: Mm-hmm.
0: And if you look at the results of such systems, you can see the negative influences of these systems. So if you look, for example, at the world political system and also the underlying principle of the United Nations,
1: mm-hmm.
0: you can see that the five biggest nations on the Security Council of the United Nations are also the five biggest weapons manufacturers of the world.
1: Mm.
0: And those weapons cause a mass destruction on this planet continuously. And so obviously they're getting influenced by very, very dark and evil spirits into self-destruction.
1: Mm.
0: And there has been times in human history where we've come very, very close to self-destruction, as complete self-destruction, as a result of the spirits who are negative attempting to do that. Then there's also that's the organised negative influences.
1: Mm-hmm.
0: Then there's the sort of more disorganised opportunistic influences that occur usually individually.
1: Yeah.
0: And these kind of influences occur through our addictions. So when we on Earth are living in a certain type of addiction, with trying to avoid a certain type of emotion, and we use certain methods, including certain substances, in order to avoid things, then spirits have great opportunities to take the moment, seize the moment, and cause us to be influenced into a certain direction that's out of harmony with love quite frequently.
1: Mm.
0: And so there are very many of those spirits, many more of those spirits than there are the spirits who do this organised global influence. It's just the spirits who are doing the organised global influence in a negative direction are very organised. They've spent many years becoming organised,
1: mm-hmm.
0: and they are quite entrenched mm-hmm. in today's society through kind of connections through politics and religion and through the economics in particular. Whereas the individuals that are in the spirit world that are more opportunistic, they just go around looking for the opportunity to have something. So, you know, you might have a guy in the spirit world who's going around looking for the opportunity to have sex, you know,
1: mm-hmm.
0: and he doesn't have many women where he lives in the spirit world, and so therefore he's never experienced sex in the spirit world. He's still trying to experience it on Earth. So he just wants to go around and find a guy on Earth or a woman on Earth who he can influence into having lots of sexual encounters that he can feed off of them through an addiction.
1: Mm-hmm.
0: And if he finds someone who's better than the one he's with, he'll go with that person. There are also many spirits who think they're doing good when actually they do a lot of damage. So you see this a lot in families where a family member who has passed over thinks they're helping a grandchild when the reality is the grandchild's getting sick or even getting a disease because of the influence of the spirit. So you see many diseases such as childhood onset leukemia, for example, childhood onset diabetes, another disease. You see these kind of diseases which are the direct results of the parents being opening their own influence to the child, and the grandparent who might have passed or great-grandparent who might have passed now can influence the child and connect to them, and as a result of connecting to them, cause the disease that the grandparent actually had.
1: So just to clarify a couple of things that you just said, the parent opens their influence. You mean, what do you mean by that?
0: Well, because they're a family member, we're normally pretty open to them. We're open. Mm-hmm. We're often open to things that a family member would do that we would not allow a normal person to do to us.
1: So even if I'm a parent with a child and I don't know what you're talking about right here. Mm-hmm. I've never thought about spirits or whether I'm open to mm-hmm. my mother who's just passed or not. Mm-hmm. How can I still be enabling this interaction to happen?
0: Well, let's say you're a parent and you have a mother who's passed and she had cancer. She died of cancer, mm-hmm. as an example. She died of cancer. She's passed. Now, cancer is caused through the suppression of a lot of anger and mm-hmm. and also the suppression of a lot of addictive emotions. So the grandmother who passed would still have those emotions. Mm-hmm. And in fact, the majority of them would still think they've got the cancer, actually. They'll mm-hmm. look at their physical form and still see it as a cancer. And so they've passed over. Now, most of the time, a person who's done that will have an addictive relationship with their children. Mm-hmm. And therefore the child has an openness to influence from that particular parent.
1: Sure.
0: Now the openness of the child will cause the grandchild to be completely exposed to the grandparent's influence. Now if the grandparent then chooses to overcloak, which we'll talk about in a later question, or influence the grandchild, mm-hmm. then often the grandparent's emotions start influencing the grandchild and the grandparent's sicknesses start entering the grandchild.
1: And this is where you said where spirits think they're doing a good thing.
0: Yep, so the grandmother is probably thinking she's doing a good thing.
1: Helping out her beautiful little granddaughter who perhaps she didn't get to meet or whatever,
0: yep.
1: and so she becomes very attracted to this little girl.
0: Yes.
1: And thinks she's there to help her and love her.
0: Yes, but it's an addiction in the grandmother.
1: So because of her unloving emotions that she's
0: not aware of
1: and not wanting to take responsibility for,
0: yep.
1: she then creates this relationship with her granddaughter,
0: yes.
1: where actually because she still has emotions in her spirit body
0: that
1: caused
0: the cancer
1: illness,
0: mm-hmm.
1: this begins to impact on the granddaughter and
0: correct.
1: She begins to get unwell.
0: Exactly, she'll get a cancer. She'll get probably leukemia, childhood leukemia.
1: Uh-huh. And so the grandmother thinks she's doing a good thing, but actually she's causing cancer.
0: She's causing the death of her grandchild,
1: yeah.
0: yep, without really being aware of it.
1: Yeah.
0: This happens very, very frequently.
1: Mm-hmm.
0: Almost all childhood onset diseases are caused by this problem.
1: You mean like chronic life-threatening diseases?
0: Yes.
1: Yeah.
0: And even ones that are non-life-threatening,
1: mm-hmm.
0: you know,
1: mm-hmm.
0: just syndromes, I suppose you call them, personality disorders and so forth. Many yeah. of them are caused by familial spirits,
1: yes.
0: people who are members of the family, who the parents have an openness towards receiving the influence of, that then the child therefore is not protected from the influence. And as a result, the child develops the same disorder.
1: Mm-hmm.
0: And this is why there's this belief in the medical profession in genetically passed down disorders.
1: And some conditions that skip generations.
0: Exactly.
1: Yeah.
0: And usually many conditions, actually there is a high number of conditions that skip generations, that mm-hmm. go from the grandchild to the grandchild.
1: Yeah.
0: And the medical profession doesn't really understand it, but then they call it dormant genes and all mm-hmm. sorts of, they come up with all sorts. And the reality is there are effects in the physical body that cause certain things
1: yeah.
0: to occur like this, also caused by the same influences.
1: Yes.
0: But, yeah, a lot of these kind of chronic diseases are the result that are life-threatening, and even ones that are not life-threatening many times are caused by spirit influence.
1: And that's interesting what you just said. You're not saying that the physical process of the illness, disease and genetics doesn't occur. You're saying
0: correct.
1: It does.
0: It does occur.
1: But it's influenced.
0: It's almost totally under the control of the influence by the spirit.
1: Spirits.
0: Yes.
1: And emotions held in family lines that are unloving and unhealed.
0: Correct.
1: Yeah. That's very interesting, and it's just such a broad scope, isn't it? This question was about some examples, and really you've given us...
0: There's a large number of examples.
1: Yeah.
0: And if people knew how much influence they were under, they would take a long, sincere, hard look at what's really going on and investigate it more thoroughly, scientifically. Mm-hmm. The reality is, because we're so focused on the physical body, we block all of these areas of scientific endeavour in terms of discovery. And the problem with doing that is we become completely unaware of the actual causes of

0: to its simple form. It's really because of the choices that each individual makes that is out of harmony with love. And whenever we make choices out of harmony with love, and remember this is God's definition of love, not our own, whenever we make a choice out of harmony with God's definition of love, there is always a painful, negative, suffering-based response, either in ourselves or in our family or in society generally. Mm-hmm. And this is constantly going on as a feedback mechanism. God's trying to show us the choices that we've made out of harmony with love and the results of it. And the issue we face is that we need to make different choices. And if we investigated this more thoroughly, scientifically and otherwise, we would find the direct correlation between many of these diseases and the spirit involvement in these diseases. And as a result, we would cure many hundreds of thousands, if not millions, of people who are currently in pain and suffering on the planet. Mm. Mm. This is why in the first century, many of the diseases that I am recorded in curing were all cured by the exorcism of spirits. Mm. If you remember, if a person reads their Bible accurately, they will find that there are many times when I had discussions with spirits relating to the malady that existed inside of a living person, and once the spirit was removed, the person became better straight away, instantly.
1: Yeah, and this is interesting, though, for me, because historically, in churches, there has been, in some cases, a belief in demons and devils and dark spirits creating problems and possessing people and mm-hmm. people having exorcisms and things. Mm-hmm. But it seems to me that there was a vital part missing.
0: Yes, love wouldn't be the vital part, would it?
1: Love for the spirits involved exactly. in the overcloaking or the possession.
0: Exactly.
1: But also the issue of the why this has happened, the
0: exactly.
1: attraction.
0: No scientific knowledge about why the attraction occurred. In other words, there's this sort of... And in fact, in the Bible, there's no real record of the emotional reasons why people attracted the spirits they attracted. Mm-hmm. And there is no record of me having the discussions, of course, mm-hmm. which were quite often involved with the spirits and the persons trying to educate them mm-hmm. as to what was the underlying cause of their particular malady or disease. And once we understand these particular things from a scientific perspective, from a medical perspective, then we have a far greater ability to heal these particular things than we currently do. Mm-hmm. At the moment, because we're focusing all of our energy on the physical solution, the medical and physical solution, we are not seeing all of the causes, and as a result, we're not curing the problem. Mm-hmm. And it's quite obvious, in fact, we're not curing the problem, because many of these problems are getting worse, even though we have much more medicine available to us mm-hmm. at this point in time to cure them. So my suggestion to the medical profession would be there has to be other causes going on here. It's obvious through the fact that we have more medicine and still have more problems than we had historically means that there's got to be another cause. Mm. That's logical. So what I'm suggesting the cause is this relationship between the person, their addictions, and the spirit and their addictions and how they're influencing the individual. And this is the area of investigation that needs to be thoroughly investigated, and there's all sorts of scientific things we can do to investigate that. I could make up a program for the next 20 years for somebody if they wanted to, yeah. but that would come out with very, very good results. But we need to have a desire to do it.
1: Yeah, so you're not advocating exorcisms either. You're not advocating a dismantling of the medical system and science and just going back to casting holy water onto people and
0: Latin. See, when I talk about an exorcism, it's completely different to what the average person on this planet believes one to be. Mm-hmm. You know, I've watched some videos of people doing exorcisms, and it's nothing like what I'm talking about whatsoever. Mm-hmm. And in fact, what they're doing is completely harming the individuals in many cases and causing even more problems than they had in the past. So I would not recommend any of those things. What I'm recommending is a scientifically accurate process that will cause the cure of every single person if they engage the process, just like I cured every single person I met who engaged the process in the first century. There were people in the first century I did not cure because they refused to engage the process.
1: Yeah.
0: And God's laws cannot be broken with any cure. Mm-hmm. And what we're trying to do in the medical profession at the moment to circumvent the spirit influence is we're trying to

0: come up with a physical cure, but that doesn't address the cause.
1: Mm-hmm.
0: What we need to do is address the cause. And once we address the cause, the physical cure is automatically going to be the result.
1: And so just to clarify finally, are you saying that all illness is the result of negative spirit influence?
0: All illness does have some negative spirit influence, because all illness is created by the suppression of particular emotions and addictions, unloving beliefs inside of the individual who's alive on earth,
1: mm-hmm.
0: and that causes spirit attachments anyway.
1: Yes.
0: So the reality is there is a spirit involved in every single event that is negative in a person's life generally,
1: mm-hmm.
0: but not because they can't be prevented from being involved. It's because of the choice the individual on earth who is alive is making at the mm-hmm. time. And what we need to do is understand our choices and the results of them and make different choices. That's what mm-hmm. we need to do. Then we would have complete control over the situation. So we can't go around blaming the spirits for our disease. The spirits are the results of certain attractions that are occurring as a result of what we're denying inside of ourselves.
1: Mm-hmm.
0: That's the thing that we need to address first.
1: Sure.
0: We can't go around blaming all the spirits for all of these problems, because they're just being attracted to it. In a different answer that I gave in the FAQs, and I forget which question it was, mm-hmm. I said quite clearly that if all of us here on earth were in a second dimensional condition in terms of love from God's perspective, there could be no negative spirit influence that occurs on earth.
1: Mm-hmm.
0: None at all. Therefore, there would be no disease which involved any person in the spirit world on earth.
1: Mm-hmm.
0: And in fact, like 99% of all of physical sickness on earth would disappear under those circumstances. That's the reality. The only physical disease that would be present after that is the disease that's within us by our own choice.
1: Yeah.
0: Yeah. But unfortunately, because of our current choices, we are not in that condition. We are in a hellish condition here on earth. We also then attract all of these spirits who are also in a hellish condition. And many of them have diseases. Many of them have diseases and maladies they had while on earth, and they still have them in the spirit world because they haven't worked through the reason why they got the disease in the first place. And as a result, those diseases are imposed further upon the earth and upon people who are in a similar condition. And this exacerbates the problem.
1: Mm-hmm.
0: And this is the reason why we have a large amount of growing illnesses on the planet.
1: Mm.
0: Mm. Our body is created perfectly. We have the ability to circumvent all of these things inside of our body if it's engaged in harmony with love. That's what we need to remember.
1: Great. Yeah. Thank you.
0: But that's how our spirits can influence us negatively.
1: Yeah.
0: Isn't it? Quite a lot possible.
1: Quite a lot. Yeah. Why do spirits influence people on earth?
0: Well, to answer that question, we've really got to say, why does anybody try to influence anybody on earth?
1: Yeah.
0: Because the reality is, like we've said in many answers so far to these questions, is that spirits are just people with exactly the same motivations and desires as many other people here on earth. So they all come from the earth. So they have motivations and desires that came from their life on earth as well. So the real question is, why does anybody attempt to influence anybody? And the reality is that we're all influencing everybody at every moment, whether we like it or not, actually. The truth of influence is that we have positive and negative influences surrounding us all of our life, and these are a fact of life. And unless we're a hermit, we wouldn't have any physical influences around our life, we are going to be influenced by other people in some direction. We're going to have some kind of truths presented to us from other people, from the universe around us. And if we're a hermit, we're still going to have it from the spirit world.
1: Mm-hmm.
0: So the real question then becomes, what kind of influence is positive and what kind of influence is negative? Well, the kind of influence that's positive is the kind of influence that influences us into a direction to become more harmonious with love,
1: mm-hmm.
0: where we use our will to help ourselves develop in love. That is influence that is positive. Influence that is negative is influence that pushes us away from love, that causes us to move away from love or influences us in some direction away from love. And that's influence that's negative. So then the question becomes, what's the motivation for a person influencing us positively?
1: Mm-hmm.
0: And what's the motivation for a person influencing us negatively? Well, the motivations for a person influencing us positively are usually also loving. Mm-hmm. That's the reality of love. Love causes us to desire to help other people become more loving as well as ourselves. So love becomes the positive influence that motivates people, whether they're spirits or people on earth, to help other people grow in love. In terms of the influences that cause a person to be influenced negatively, well, there are many and varied, but all opposite to love.
1: Mm-hmm.
0: So there are fear, shame, guilt, you know, sadness, all sorts of other emotions that a person hasn't released would cause a person, whether they're a spirit or a person on earth, to attempt to influence another person in a certain direction that's out of harmony with love. And we see this happening all the time on earth. For example, we often see, you know, when there's a divorce happening, we often see, you know, the men go to the pub, you know, and they're not feeling their sadness. And so what they do, they attract a heap of other sad guys who are all drinking, attract a heap of sad spirits who all want to drink as well. And they get a bit drunk and they express their sadness, you know, about how bad it all is. And they have a bit of a complaint session and might even get a bit angry and so forth. And that's all negative influence down a certain track.
1: Mm-hmm.
0: Now, the influence is because all of those people who are influencing that person probably haven't dealt with the same emotions that the person themselves is trying to deny.
1: Mm-hmm.
0: And it's the same when all the girls get together down the coffee shop and do the same thing at the divorce time, you know, mm-hmm. like complaining about the men and being bitter about how they've been treated and all those kind of things. That's negative influence, not towards love, but away from love. And as a result, you know, a lot of the people involved in that will be also not having dealt with the same kind of emotions, generally, that are in the person themselves who's being influenced. And so, generally, what we find is that influence itself is driven by a whole heap of negative emotions that are out of harmony with love, that haven't been resolved within the individuals who are trying to influence others.
1: So what if I'm one of those spirits and I'm trying to influence you, you've got a similar suppression of an emotion as I do, what do I get out of that?
0: Well, you get all of your addictions met, just like all the women sitting around the table, you know, all complaining about their men, get their addictions met.
1: What do you mean by addictions in that
0: context?
1: Well,
0: they get their addictions of being able to criticise the other party without looking at themselves, without having to have a self-examination of what their problem might be.
1: So no one there is challenging that feeling in them.
0: No.
1: And so it feels good for them.
0: Feels good for them to not be challenged. They just want to vent and have everyone agree.
1: Mm-hmm.
0: Nobody ever corrects them generally. And if anybody does, generally they're attacked. And that's what people want. They want that.
1: So basically you're saying that the reason why a spirit would influence people on earth is because they feel good. They get to feel good out of it.
0: The spirit gets to feel good and the person on earth thinks they get to feel good too.
1: Mm-hmm.
0: Yeah,
1: That's in a negative sense.
0: In a negative sense. In a really malevolent sense, it might be some kind of codependent addiction. So, for example, this person on earth might be terrified
1: mm-hmm.
0: and the spirit influences them to feel more terrified.
1: Mm-hmm.
0: And that is then the spirit gets to feel the joy of having someone else in more terror than they are.
1: So they get to feel powerful or
0: they
1: something like that.
0: They get to feel powerful, all those kind of things.
1: Okay.
0: If it's a sexual instance, then the person on earth gets influenced to having sex and they probably want that, and then the person in the spirit world gets to share in it and they probably want that. So it just depends on the motivations. All of those motivations, of course, are unloving,
1: mm-hmm.
0: but it depends on whether we want them or not.
1: So basically spirits can influence the earth. All spirits can influence the earth.
0: Mm-hmm.
1: But not all spirits
0: can influence every person on earth.
1: Yep.
0: Because every person on earth is in a different condition of love. And if our condition of love on earth is in a very good condition, if we become at one with God while on earth, it's impossible for any spirit to influence us negatively on earth.
1: Mm-hmm.
0: Impossible. Mm-hmm. Physically impossible. And spiritually impossible.
1: So the reason why, though, is really because if I'm in a good condition of love, the reason I would do it is because I want to foster love.
0: I want love to grow.
1: I want love to grow. And
0: if I'm not in a good condition of love,
1: that means
0: I have fear, sadness, you know, and all these other feelings.
1: Mm-hmm.
0: I want those feelings to grow.
1: Yeah.
0: So I want the feelings of sadness to grow. I want everyone to feel as sad as I do, or I want everyone to feel as angry as I am, or I want everyone to feel as afraid as I am. And so that causes me to motivate people in a negative direction. Basically, the underlying motivations are all emotional mm-hmm. in nature. But the majority of people don't feel their emotions very well, and so they don't notice the emotional nature of every bit of influence.
1: Beautiful. Thank you.
0: If you think about even the influences we get from television, you know, with regard to advertising, a lot of advertising plays upon fear. If you look at the news, it plays upon fear. If you look at, you know, you've got to see this, otherwise you'll miss out, that's a fear. Mm-hmm. You know, you've got to do this, otherwise you'll lose some money, that's a fear. And, you know, there's, if you look at the average adverts on television, most of them play upon our fear. That's how spirits influence us, exactly the same way. Give us intellectual and visual messages playing upon our fears. And of course, in a lot of cases, because we're unwilling to feel our fears and not, you know, and to be more ethical, unwilling to be more ethical, we go along with it. We go along with placating our fears, and whatever the spirit tells us, we go along with it. And it's very much the same as any type of influence that we receive on earth. This is why I feel that we don't have to be there afraid of it. It's identical to any kind of influence we would normally receive on earth, with the exception that we can't see the person doing the influence, that's all. And it has very similar motivations, and it also has a very similar way of combating it from our perspective, and that is, if we were ethical, we'd combat it. If we were in harmony with love, we would not be influenced.
1: How much of the world's suffering is related to spirit influence?
0: Well, we've got to be careful with this question, because there is a tendency with people, once they learn about spirit influence, to blame the spirits for their own suffering. The reality, though, is quite different. All suffering comes from our own avoidance of love in some way. So all suffering begins from our own life, from our own perspective, from our own choices. And then, because we make those particular choices, we attract, through the law, we attract a lot of other people who support those choices. Now, if in those attractions we attract spirits who support our choices or use our choices, then we can't really say that they're doing that on their own. We are giving them the ability to do it. Because of this, we could say that all suffering on the planet starts with our own choice to act out of harmony with love. Now, that's our own choice to act out of harmony with love of God, with love of ourselves, with love of our neighbour, with love of children and love of the environment. That's where all of our own pain and suffering begins. But once we make that negative choice, our pain and suffering can be exacerbated by what we attract. And that is the law. We will attract the things that we support in our own unloving condition. And as a result of that, we attract spirits who will support our own unloving condition, which further degrade our own pain and suffering. So if we understand that our own pain and suffering begins with our own choice, then we will stop seeing it as the spirits as someone to blame. However, there is so much pain and suffering that is caused through what we attract, bearing in mind, of course, that we are attracting it because of our condition. But because we set up this condition and we go along with this condition, a lot of times unwittingly, a lot of times without knowledge, without any scientific knowledge or any accurate spiritual knowledge, we are setting up these systems that create more attractions of suffering. And there are a large number, many billions of spirits in the spirit world, who wish to cause us more pain and suffering. So, of course, you could say that the total cause of pain and suffering on the planet is a mixture of the 7 billion or so people on the planet mostly choosing to do things that are out of harmony with the way God would do them, out of harmony with God's love, that causing an attraction of another 20 or 30 billion spirits who are influencing the earth and influencing us, and that increases the pain and suffering as a result of the choice that we made. And that's the primary cause of pain and suffering. So spirits are very much responsible for a lot of pain and suffering on the planet, but they couldn't do so without having the vehicle to do it. And we do choose to become the vehicle by our own denial of our own pain and suffering and our own denial of our own emotional and soul-based condition in love. That's where we make the choice.
1: So given that we are, like, collectively on the planet, the majority of us are making that choice, aren't we?
0: Yep.
1: So given that we are actually enabling this kind of influence...
0: We are enabling it, and not only enabling it, almost wanting it.
1: Yeah.
0: Like in many cases, a lot of people... So, for example, I've brought up examples before, but if I give you some examples, a man who's looking for constant sexual conquest wants a spirit to help him find the women who he could have sexual relations with. Mm-hmm. He wants that.
1: Mm-hmm.
0: He desperately, in many cases, wants that. So, of course, he's going to get a lineup of spirits with him trying to help him have sexual conquest.
1: Yeah.
0: And he can't then say that it's all the spirit's fault.
1: No.
0: Because he desperately wanted that to happen in the first place.
1: Yeah.
0: And this is what we've got to consider, is that a lot of the time, even though we think we don't want it, we do. And we're not honest with ourselves frequently. And as a result, we get what we want.
1: Mm.
0: But it comes along with pain and suffering. Mm.
1: Sorry. Go ahead.
0: Yeah. I was just thinking that I suppose this is a main problem that most of us face, is that we don't understand that whenever we break God's laws, which are all based around love, there are negative consequences for breaking them. And the negative consequences are all pain and suffering. Whenever we desire to live in harmony with God's laws, and we do so, there are no negative consequences whatsoever. And in fact, there are positive consequences for doing so. And we on this planet have yet to learn that. Mm-hmm. It's one of the basic principles that we've yet to really learn as a society and in the different cultures of the earth. We believe that we should be able to get away with unloving behaviour and still have a good life. That's what we believe. Mm. And it's not possible in God's universe to get away with loving behaviour and have a good life.
1: Yeah,
0: it's just not possible. And even if we think it's possible on earth, wait till you get to the spirit world. You'll find it's definitely not possible. So,
1: back to the question I was going to ask earlier.
0: Sure.
1: Given that we are enabling all of this influence,
0: yeah,
1: which is related to our suffering, what spheres are we, like, there's a lot of suffering on the planet at the moment in lots of different spheres. There's poverty, there's disease, there's political tyranny, there's genocide, there's environmental concerns, there's all kinds of issues.
0: Even bigger than that, there's intergender rivalry, which causes huge amounts of damage on the planet. There's a lot of our social issues are even bigger than our political issues.
1: I agree. Hmm. So how are spirits involved in all of those things?
0: Of course.
1: Okay.
0: Of course, every single one of those things, there are spirits involved, positively and negatively. One spirit's trying to influence certain things positively and other spirits trying to influence them negatively.
1: Mm.
0: And our openness to which one we will receive the influence from is completely dependent on how strongly we desire to love and to use our will in harmony with love, even if we're attacked, even in the face of violence.
1: Mm.
0: That will depend. That will, to a great extent, determine our future.
1: Mm. When spirits influence people on the earth, what effect does that actually have on the spirit themselves?
0: Well, it depends what type of influence we're trying to bring to the person on earth. If our influence that we're trying to bring to the person on earth is based upon love and is motivated by love, then it actually enhances our condition in love, which means that we grow in love, and as we grow in love, it makes us eligible to live in better and more pristine environments in the spirit world. So in that regard, it would be very positive.
1: Mm-hmm.
0: If our desire is to influence the person on earth in a negative direction, out of harmony with love and into, you know, suppression of all sorts of emotions and eventually into acting out rage and acting out shame, acting out sexual desires that are out of harmony with love, then where we're going there is we're influencing the person negatively. We're teaching the person to do things that are damaging the person. As a result of that, our own soul will degrade in its condition. And in fact, the way a spirit feels it is their pain intensifies. Their own pain and suffering intensifies immediately upon taking an action which harms another person, whether that other person was in the spirit world or on earth.
1: Mm-hmm.
0: So the way the spirit feels it is an increase in their pain and suffering. Now, often it's sort of like their rage is this high and their rebellion is this high and their pain and suffering begins this high. And it's only until they do something more that causes their pain to be this high and do something more and it causes their pain to be so much higher again. And eventually they get to the point where the pain and suffering exceeds the rebellion.
1: Mm-hmm.
0: And at that point is when the spirit stops taking the negative action. And that's when that actually locks in their place in the spirit world.
1: Yep.
0: In terms of their location of where they will live until they start to take positive actions to reduce their rebellion. So what happens for most of them is they arrive in the spirit world with an attitude of rebellion, but with pain and suffering that does not yet match their rebellion. And so they increase their rebellion until the pain and suffering, the rebellion is now acted upon,
1: mm-hmm.
0: and they increase their pain and suffering until their pain and suffering increases, so much so that it masks the feeling of wanting to rebel.
1: So the pain and suffering is actually elevated because of the action in rebellion.
0: Of their actions in rebellion.
1: Yeah.
0: Yeah, their actions in rebellion taken because they wish to rebel against the laws of love.
1: And
0: so this is about rebellion and laws of love.
1: Mm-hmm.
0: Their rebellion of laws of love is this high, and they might not have acted them all out on earth, right?
1: Mm-hmm.
0: And most people haven't actually acted them all out on earth because there's laws on earth that stop you
1: yes.
0: from doing so, right? But when they hit the spirit world, they find there's no laws stopping them, so they just keep going, keep going, keep going, keep going, keep going, until the rebellion is exceeded by their pain and suffering.
1: Mm-hmm.
0: When their pain and suffering
1: is
0: greater.
1: The pain and suffering is greater, yep.
0: Right? When their pain and suffering is greater, they then stop doing any more actions, or they just continue at that level of action.
1: Mm-hmm.
0: And that point is the point when they start to turn into a more positive state. Up until that point, they continue their behaviour until they've reached the destruction of their own self
1: and this,
0: that they can manage.
1: Got you. So this... These actions are influencing other people.
0: Yes.
1: That's what you're saying. Because
0: every time we harm the will of another, our pain and suffering will increase. This
1: mm-hmm.
0: is the law, one
1: mm-hmm.
0: of the laws of love of the universe, in fact. Every time we take an action that harms the will of another, whether it's purposeful or even mistaken, there will be an increase in our own pain. If it's mistaken, the increase will be less than if it's a purposeful action. But either way, there will be an increase in our own pain. And as our pain increases, eventually we get to our own pain threshold where we can't manage the pain anymore and we want to stop.
1: Yeah.
0: We want to stop.
1: Yeah.
0: And when we want to stop, that's where we stop. And that's what attracts us finally to our condition in the spirit world and our position, our location in the spirit world where we eventually live. And after that point, what we choose to do to develop in love will determine how we progress and determine the reduction of our pain and suffering. Now, this point can happen when we're on earth or in the spirit world, but for the majority of people, they are very desensitized to the emotions involved that cause pain and suffering. And as a result, they continue to do things that pain and suffering on earth until they pass. And it's only after they pass that they become more sensitive and therefore stop their actions beyond a certain point.
1: Mm-hmm.
0: Whereas for the majority of people, they don't stop their actions on earth. Whereas we could all choose to stop our actions on earth and therefore not experience the extra pain and suffering that comes after we've passed by continuing to choose negative actions.
1: And influencing other people.
0: Correct.
1: Yes.
0: Yeah.
1: Yeah.
0: Remember that it's every time we act out of harmony with love that we are going to increase our own pain and suffering and the pain and suffering of others. Now, any time we do it against their will, we are increasing their pain and therefore our own.
1: Mm-hmm.
0: So every single person who does this in the spirit world is increasing their pain and suffering, and eventually they stop. And as you know, you and I have many spirits come to us who have had a history,
1: yes.
0: should we call it, of very dark behaviour, very dark deeds, very evil natures, and they've increased their pain and suffering so much but that by the time they come to speak with us, they've really finished the process, they are in terrible pain,
1: mm-hmm.
0: but they've finished the process of wanting to do further damage and they want to know what to do about that then. And that's when you can help them. And in fact, there are many many millions of spirits waiting for these darker spirits to get into that condition so that these brighter spirits, the more loving spirits, can help them to progress into love mm-hmm. and therefore out of their pain.
1: Beautiful. Can people on earth influence people in spirit? We've talked a lot in other questions about spirits influencing people on earth.
0: Mm-hmm.
1: What about the reverse? Can people on earth influence people in the spirit world?
0: Yes, greatly, actually. More than they realise. The main reason there are, and in a positive and negative direction as well. In a negative direction, you can influence people who have passed quite a lot, because the people who have passed can read your actual thoughts and feel your actual emotions towards them. You see, people on earth are often used to having a facade. Mm-hmm. So, you know, when they interact with another person on earth, they put on the pretty face and whatever, and then they go home and they talk to their husband or wife and go, yeah, that person, I don't like them, it's terrible, terrible, terrible, whatever. Mm-hmm. I don't really get along with them. I don't know why we put up with them in our life. And they say all these things personally.
1: Yes.
0: But the person who they feel all those things about doesn't hear them. But when that person who they said all those things about passes into the spirit world, now they can hear them. They can even see the history of their thoughts about them.
1: Mm.
0: Now, as you can imagine, for the majority of people, this is a very traumatic time, right? Because now all the things that were left unsaid are able to be accessed. And you know exactly the opinion of the person about you.
1: Mm.
0: Now, the majority of people are not sensitive to these opinions when they're alive on earth. And now they become sensitive to them after they've passed into the spirit world. So you imagine the effect that that would have upon you if a friend that you thought was your friend for all of your life had said all these bad things about you to other people, and yet you believe they were your friend. And then when you pass, you realise their true feelings towards you are completely different. It would almost destroy some people, and it does.
1: Mm.
0: The reality is it causes a lot of rage and anger and resentment and other emotions that they never had when they were alive.
1: Mm-hmm.
0: But now they have, because they know the truth.
1: Mm.
0: And this is the problem of interacting with people out of harmony with truth, is that eventually you don't know them anymore, and it's only after you pass that you come to know them.
1: Mm.
0: And this, of course, has a huge effect on a spirit after they've passed. They can feel all of these terrible feelings, and they often respond angrily to them, just as a normal person would on earth. They get resentful, and then they want to harm the person back, and they want to hurt the person's life back, and they do all sorts of things to do in a process of eventually dealing with the falseness that they'd received at the hands of another.
1: Mm.
0: So there's a negative example of how a person may, on earth, can affect a person who's in the spirit world. A positive example is a person on earth can talk to people in the spirit world and help them move into a condition of love. And in fact, in some ways, they can help them move better than a spirit can help them move. The reason why this is the case is that most people who pass on the earth stay earthbound. In other words, they stay around the earth for a period of time. And therefore, the majority of people who they hear and can read the thoughts of are people who are on earth. Now, for many of these spirits, they don't receive much positive input from all of that. They receive a lot of negative input from all of that. They see the truth of how their friends thought about them. They see the truth of how this person who they thought didn't lie to them lied to them, and all these kind of, there's all these terrible things. Now, you imagine if they had one person who actually loved them.
1: Yeah.
0: One person who cared about them enough to share the truth about the spirit world with them. One person who can help them develop in love. One person who's a positive influence. Many of those spirits feel very attracted to that person as a result. And so a person on earth has a great power to influence a spirit in a positive direction.
1: Mm-hmm.
0: And there are many examples of this. If you read the Paget messages, there's many examples of James Paget doing this with many of his friends who passed into the spirit world. And this is a very powerful positive effect that we can have with people who have passed.
1: Is it also true because a person passes, and the majority of people don't have any concept of what is ahead of them, what's going, what's going to happen, and often they're quite afraid about what begins to happen.
0: Yeah.
1: So is it also true that we can have a lot of, well, I feel it's true, that we can have a lot of influence because those people who've passed feel more comfortable here. And
0: they do.
1: So that if
0: this
1: we
0: is what
1: are...
0: they know. They lived on the earth, they know the earth, they know what life here is like, they don't know what the spirit world life is like. If they've got a friend or a mate on earth who does know those things and then who can convince them to try this and try that, they can be greatly positively benefited after their passing.
1: And they'll perhaps listen more than they would to someone that they've never met.
0: They will always listen more because they can feel the love coming from the person, and so there's a trust.
1: Mm.
0: Of course, they won't trust the person who lied about them.
1: No.
0: In fact, they'd have more mistrust of them now. But if they had a person who did not lie about them and who loved them and cared about them and wanted them to progress and wanted to tell them the truth, they would trust that person often implicitly and often far more than they'll trust any person in the spirit world who might want to help them. And this is a very positive, powerful effect that we on earth can have upon people who have passed over into the spirit world.
1: Great. Is a person or a spirit who influences another person or overcloaks another accountable for their own actions from God's perspective? If they choose to harm another person in this manner, what is the effect upon the soul of the person doing the harm?
0: Okay, well, if we draw the influence firstly down to positive and negative influence, so it's possible to have either of two influences upon a person. If the influence is positive in the sense that it's in harmony with love and it also helps the person on earth become more in harmony with love, then there will always be a positive benefit to the soul of the spirit who's trying to assist the person on earth. And in fact, the way God's laws all work is there is always a consequence, whether it's positive or negative, for either breaking the law or living in harmony with the law. There's always a positive consequence or a negative consequence, depending on whether we either live in harmony with the law or out of harmony with the law. So, of course, there is always a consequence of a spirit taking an action towards any other person, whether that person be a spirit or another person on earth.
1: Mm-hmm.
0: If the influence is positive, obviously the consequence for the soul of the person in the spirit world is positive, even if the person on earth chooses to not take the positive influence.
1: Mm-hmm.
0: So even though there might not be a result for the person on earth moving in a positive direction, the spirit's intention for something positive to occur has a positive benefit to the soul of the spirit. So this is a very beautiful reward that the spirit receives for actually attempting to do something in harmony with love. If the spirit is the opposite to that and their intention is to destroy or harm the life of the person on earth, then obviously the consequence will be very negative towards the soul of the person in the spirit world who is attempting such actions. And the consequence will be not only a degradation of their own condition, but it'll also mean that they'll be drawn into living in a location that's worse than the location they could have lived in if they hadn't taken the action, if they had not taken the action. So in other words, not is the consequence personal from the point of view of their own condition, but it also influences the location in which they can live.
1: Mm-hmm.
0: Now, for many of the spirits, they don't notice this initially because they're bound around the earth, and so they're not living where they would normally live, and therefore they do not notice that where they are living in this, or potentially could live in the spirit world, is now being reduced. The same applies, of course, to the spirit who is working in a positive direction. Every positive action he takes, he will live in a better condition in the spirit world. Now, obviously, if he's initially earthbound and he takes a positive action and then he takes another and another, unwittingly, he's actually progressing in the spirit world. And once he finds the location in the spirit world, he'll find it was a much better place than what he would have arrived in if he hadn't taken these positive actions.
1: Mm-hmm.
0: So the beauty of what God has done is that God's created this system in which, whether we're conscious of it or not, our actions out of harmony or in harmony with love have either negative or consequent or positive consequence, depending on what we choose to do. And this is a very powerful way of giving us feedback. So God is constantly trying to give us feedback, constantly trying to say, look, all of my universe is based around laws that are harmonious with love. And if you learn that, and if you live in harmony with that, and use your will in harmony with that, there are just beautiful consequences or benefits, if you like, for doing that. But if you continue to live out of harmony with love, on this other direction, out of harmony with love, out of harmony with other people's free will, damaging other people, you will damage yourself and you'll live in a worse place in the end. And the beauty of the spirit world, to a degree, if the person is living in it, so a person who passes over into the spirit world isn't necessarily yet living in the spirit world, because they may live on the earth for many years before they do live in the spirit world. But if they were living in the spirit world and allowed themselves to live in the spirit world and saw their environment degrade, then they would know the action I took was out of harmony with love. If they saw their environment improve, then they would know the action they just took was in harmony with love. And this is the sad thing about many of these earthbound spirits, is that because they are still living around the earth and have not yet really entered the place where they are meant to live in the long run, they don't get the feedback system, and unfortunately most of them continue to take negative actions, and therefore where they end up in the spirit world is often worse a place than the place they would have ended up if they went there straight away.
1: Yeah.
0: And so I would recommend to any person that passes to not remain around the earth as they feel drawn to do, but rather go to the place in the spirit world where they actually are drawn, where their soul will draw them to live, that their soul has created for them to live. And then if they do come back to earth, they'll at least know what actions are positive and what actions are negative by the degradation or improvement of their living location.
1: Of their surroundings.
0: Of their surroundings.
1: So the first part of the question was about, is a person or a spirit who influences another accountable for their actions from God's perspective? And you've answered that very much so.
0: Definitely.
1: We're all accountable
0: for
1: all our
0: accountable
1: actions.
0: For every action, whether in out or out of harmony with love. The law, God's laws, automatically operate. Pardon me, automatically operate. They're like the laws of gravity. We've got to think of them like the laws of gravity.
1: That's how certain they are. Unwavering they
0: are. And unwavering they are. Yep. They do not bend unless there is a higher law that can circumvent the action of the lower law, like the law of aerodynamics can overcome the law of gravity.
1: Yes.
0: And it's very much the same in our spirit form as it is in our physical. And everything to do with love is like this. So we must understand that every time we take an action that is out of harmony with love, there is a law that we break that's like the law of gravity. There's an instant and direct effect on our soul and the souls of others, right? And unfortunately, because the action is taken out of harmony with love, it's not just a physical action, but one that's taken with a motive out of harmony with love, the consequence is very painful in the spirit world that a person eventually feels. And if we understand that, then we understand that God has made a completely accountable system where God is saying, I am giving you this beautiful gift of free will, but you are now accountable for everything you do. So God has given you the gift, but made you the accountable being that you become. Now, we are accountable whether we want to take accountability or not from God's perspective. We are accountable. There is no manipulation of God or God's laws in this process. You can't bend the rules. It's not like he's a police officer who comes along and you say, look, mate, can you let me get away with it this time? The police officer feels bad for you, so he says, yeah, no worries, I'll let you get away with it this time. God's not going to do that with you. All of God's laws are like the law of gravity. Depending on the circumstances, will depend on the results. Every single time, if the circumstances are identical, the results will be identical. And it doesn't matter whether you're a man or a woman or, what country you come from, what religion you are, what anything. It is equal in the way it's applied right across the board. If the same person, kind of person, does the same kind of thing, exactly the same thing, but they're from a different religion, don't think that you're going to get a different result, because you're not, right? If they're a male compared with a female, don't think you're going to get a different result, because you're not. They are going to be applied right across the board. And this is the beauty of the way God's created the universe. So every single person is accountable, and we are accountable because we have the gift of free will.
1: Mm-hmm.
0: That's the price of the gift, if you like,
1: yeah,
0: is to be accountable for your actions.
1: Okay, so the second part of the question, this person is sort of wanting to ask about when a spirit overcloaks another person.
0: Yes, yeah.
1: And what kind of effect that has upon the person doing the overcloaking, upon the soul of that person. And you talked generally about what happens when we choose negative things.
0: So this is a bit more specific.
1: Yes.
0: So the spirit overcloaking another person. Now, the person on earth obviously is okay with being overcloaked.
1: Otherwise it couldn't happen?
0: Otherwise it couldn't happen. You know, the reality is a person on earth cannot be overcloaked unless their will is engaged to allow it to occur. How our will is engaged is we might not want our own life. We might want somebody else's. And so a spirit comes and lives through us and has their life.
1: Yeah.
0: We might not want to be, you know, a certain type of person. You know, maybe we're shy and we don't want to be shy anymore. So a spirit comes and overcloaks us and we're not shy anymore.
1: And we get to feel a bit relieved inside because we're not so socially anxious.
0: Yeah. So obviously the person on earth who is encouraged such behaviour in the spirit has a high degree of accountability for their own unloving behaviour towards themselves, actually. And by the way, laws that are broken towards ourselves have just the same accountability as if they are towards another. So, for example, if I murder you or I murder myself, there will be a similar level of accountability.
1: Mm-hmm.
0: So you know, we can't just say, oh, but I just did it to myself, so I shouldn't be accountable. No, God makes everything accountable based on God's viewpoint of love. All of God's laws are governed by that. Now, in the case of the spirit doing the overcloaking, they had a choice. They could have chosen, even though the person wanted it, they could have chosen to not do it. And that's the selfishness of the spirit now who've chosen this. That's his or her unloving behaviour. And of course, they are accountable for their unloving behaviour. And they're accountable for what they choose to do in the body of the person who's allowed them to use their body to do whatever they're doing. They're accountable for every act. Their soul condition will degrade the same way as if they'd done it themselves. Mm. Right?
1: So that's for the person being overcloaked?
0: No, that's for the person overcloaking.
1: The person overcloaking,
0: whatever he does in the body of the person he is overcloaking, he is personally accountable for, and whatever happens to that person, let's say he decides to go off and murder a few people, right? And there's many times that's happened on Earth.
1: Yeah.
0: Then he is responsible for every one of those murders. Even though the person on Earth might be put in tried and put in jail and eventually maybe even, you know, corporal punishment, executed for the crime, from God's perspective, the spirit, because he overcloaked the individual and did the act, he is accountable for the crime, right? And his soul will degrade to the condition of what he chose to do as a result. So the way God's laws work, very fine, very specific, without any manipulation or modification, and that every single person who is involved in that is directly attributable to the consequences of such actions, and therefore they directly bear the responsibility and accountability. Mm. And it's a good system, obviously.
1: It's a great system, isn't it?
0: Yeah, because eventually the spirit learns that he did a whole heap of things that were unloving. Eventually he learns, you know. And there have been many spirits that take many hundreds of years to learn that, unfortunately. We've talked to some that have taken thousands of years to learn that. We've talked to some that have that never murdered a single person while they were on Earth, but once they got to the spirit world, they murdered hundreds of people. And as a result, their condition degraded with every murder they undertook.
1: Mm-hmm.
0: And as a result of their degradation, eventually their pain increased to such a point that it became unbearable and they stopped and they wanted to talk to us about what's going on.
1: It's a beautiful system, isn't it? Like within all of it, I just see how God is trying to teach us about the power of our will,
0: yes,
1: used in disharmony with love or used in harmony with love.
0: And that's the theme that comes out all the time.
1: Everywhere. Yeah. It's God wants us to understand ourselves,
0: yes,
1: and the power of our will.
0: I think, though, one of the biggest problems that we face on the planet, and this is probably something we can do to conclude this session or say about concluding this session, is that on this planet, we have these concepts and ideas that block us from this interaction with the spirit world. Usually, any conversation about a spirit from mainstream society is condemned, ridiculed, made fun of. And there is a deep, even amongst the people who do understand that there are spirits and there are, they can talk to them in the spirit world, there is a huge amount of misinformation and false beliefs, in fact, completely false beliefs.
1: Mm-hmm.
0: This shortage of accurate, scientific, real information regarding the interaction between the earth and the spirit world is causing so much damage to people in the spirit world and also on earth. And if we knew more truth about all of these interactions and engaged the entire situation in a lot different manner, we have available to us a large amount of information that would help us change how we interact with the spirit world, the life after our death.
1: Yes.
0: And it would help us immensely in terms of development on the planet, scientific, physical, physics-based development,
1: mm-hmm.
0: emotional-based development, socially-based development, politically-based development, and every other form that you can think of, it would help mm-hmm. us immensely with. It would also help us to understand a lot of the underlying effects and causes of disease and suffering that occur on the planet if we opened ourselves up to a proper scientific discussion about these particular facts. The problem I see is that the majority of people on the planet are very much against such a discussion. The primary reason that they are against is due to both scientific and religious fear. Let's look at the religious fear. In most forms of religion, there is a huge amount of negative information about interaction with spirits and spirit world. And in fact, for the Christian faith, for example, there is a direct condemnation of it at the threat of death.
1: Mm.
0: If you look from a scientific perspective, there's ridicule and general degradation of any scientist who attempts to find any information about these particular things. So that's fear about finding out the truth about a whole heap of things which would disprove your own concepts of the universe.
1: Mm-hmm.
0: So that's still fear. So if we look at these two forms of fear, they're the primary two forms of fear, and then the third one is emotional fear, just the direct emotional fear of having the thought that other people who we can't see influence our daily life. Those three fears almost completely determine how much information about spirits and spirit world is available on this planet, mm-hmm. accurate information. And unfortunately, because of the lack of accurate information, we see huge amounts of degradation of the earth, degradation of people on the earth, pain and suffering on the earth, pain and suffering in the spirit world, just because of the lack of information. What I would propose is that if people wish to break away from these traditions of fear, then they would need to confront some of their own personal fears when we discuss spirit issues. And once they do that, if they have a passion to finding out the truth about what's really going on between the earth and the spirit world in their own personal day-to-day life and also in life of society, then we will have a great way of moving forward
1: mm-hmm.
0: in terms of spiritual development, emotional development, but in particular in terms of development in love on mm-hmm. the planet. And that's where I feel we need to head with regard to this issue of spirits. So we have many other questions that we need to answer about it, as you know, but I feel if we understood that one thing, that there's a really big need for true scientific, real information about this interaction between the earth and the spirit world. And obviously, you and I have personal experience with it, but in that we've lived in both locations and remember both mm-hmm. locations. The majority of people are in their first incarnation and therefore they have not any experience with the spirit world and there's a huge amount of fear about it. And we feel that if everyone knew the truth, it would be a lot easier life we'd
1: yes.
0: have here on earth.
1: Yep.
0: And also the spirits who pass would have a lot easier life after they've passed.
1: Mm.
0: Yeah.
1: Mm.
0: So I feel that's probably a good
1: place
0: note to
1: wrap
0: end
1: up
0: off
1: today.
0: This session, yep. which is yes. question 13 on the second session.
1: Yes. Yeah. Yeah. Thanks. Yeah.
0: Thanks, darling. And thanks, guys, for your videoing again.
1: Yeah.
0: Well, welcome again to our Frequently Asked Questions channel. And this frequently asked question series is about emotions and feelings. We're up to session 5 now, so we've been going for some time answering different questions. And because we're only getting to do like 10 to 20 questions every session, we will be going for some time more on the question or series of emotions, because we have quite a few hundreds of questions relating to emotions and emotional processing and other questions like related to those particular things. So we would like to recommend, before you watch the answers to these particular questions, that you still have a look at, if you have not done so, the Human Soul Frequently Asked Questions up to Session 3, and also Session 2 of this Emotions and Feelings playlist, because Session 2 answers many very basic questions about emotions. But Mary's joined me today. She's going to be asking the questions from our listeners, and hopefully I'll be able to answer them.
1: I feel pretty confident that
0: he
1: will.
0: So we enjoy your company, and I hope you enjoy getting these answers as well. Thanks very much for your time.
1: Our first question today is from Amanda, and she asks, is dealing with fear a major way or the way for developing trust in God and confirming the goodness of God's character, as opposed to our parents' character and behaviour around fear?
0: This is an interesting question, because I feel there's so many things that we could talk about as a result of the question.
1: Yep.
0: Firstly, is fear the major way we can confirm God's character? I don't believe so, no, in terms of dealing with fear. Dealing with fear does help us a lot to determine God's character, though. But there are many other ways we can also determine God's character. And the major way we determine God's character is by receiving love from God. And then we get a feeling about what God's character really is. Fear, obviously, is the preventing operation of the soul that prevents us from receiving God's love.
1: Yeah.
0: And so, therefore, we do need to address fear if we're ever going to receive God's love. Now, she brings up an interesting thing about parents' emotions, because if you think about all of the hurtful damage that parents have done to children, it's all based around fear. So, of course, when we process through or we release from our experience fear, then we can see very clearly a person who is afraid and their motivations, and a person who is not afraid and their motivations. Mm-hmm. Now, of course, God is not afraid. So therefore, God doesn't have any fear and has never projected fear onto the planet. And none of our causal emotions are really related to God. They're related to humans' viewpoint of God with regard to our relationship with God. And all of that is related to fear as well. And that is a lot about, again, our parents' fear. So it is very true that if we allow ourselves to experience fear, and we allow ourselves to go through the emotional process of experiencing fear, then what will happen is that we will see clearly that God, logically and also from our feeling-based relationship with God, we'll be able to determine that God is not a fear person, not an entity that's based around fear, and that God is only love. And we will then come to trust that much more easily, because we can feel that God is never motivated by fear in anything that God does.
1: Mm-hmm.
0: Whereas with our parents, most of our mistrust with our parents began with the fact that they were motivated by fear under certain circumstances. So there were times when they loved us, and then when they were motivated by fear, generally they did not love us. And in fact, it's impossible to love while you're motivated by fear. So every single time they were motivated by fear, they didn't love us. And what we got to see was that fear became the dominant aspect of their personality and nature, in the sense that it was used as a tool to justify their unloving behaviour towards ourselves.
1: So their avoidance of fear in that case.
0: Their avoidance of fear, Well, you could say honouring fear as their God caused them to choose fear over love.
1: Yeah.
0: And that caused a lot of hurtful damage to their children, of which we are some.
1: Yeah.
0: And now once we have that damage and we receive that damage, we start to mistrust our parents. And we learn to mistrust our parents because we know that every time our parents act in harmony with fear, they become untrustworthy. Right? Just like anybody who acts in fear becomes untrustworthy. And in fact, it is impossible to fully trust a person who acts in harmony with fear. So any person who lives in fear and who acts in harmony with fear will always at some point act out of harmony with truth and love.
1: Yeah.
0: And so they become very untrustworthy.
1: Mm-hmm.
0: Now, of course, God never does those things. And so once we've felt through the experiences of our own past fears that we haven't released, we start to see that God is trustworthy. We can always trust God because God never acts in harmony with fear or has fear as his God. But rather, God always acts in harmony with love. And therefore, we know we can always trust that person.
1: Mm-hmm.
0: And it's interesting what I find on earth with regard to trust. A lot of people trust people, other people, who are totally untrustworthy.

0: by proving that they are going to operate in fear at some point.
1: Mm-hmm.
0: So they've proven themselves untrustworthy. And it's pointless trusting a person who's already proved themselves to be untrustworthy.
1: Yeah.
0: So if we were truly focused upon understanding the relationship between fear and trust, we would see that any person who is in harmony with fear and acting in harmony with fear is always going to be untrustworthy,
1: mm-hmm.
0: and we cannot trust them. And God is not a person who acts in harmony with fear ever, yeah. and so therefore is always trustworthy.
1: Yeah.
0: But we will not feel that until we've worked through our own fear.
1: So Amanda's question is really hitting on something important then,
0: mm-hmm.
1: in that she's highlighting that when we live in fear, we have an inherent mistrust of God,
0: mm-hmm.
1: because...
0: And we trust people who actually are untrustworthy. We do both.
1: Yes.
0: Mm.
1: And why do we do that second thing?
0: Well, mostly because we've been taught to do so. We've been taught that there are some things that our parents are allowed to get away with, even though they felt at the time to be very unloving towards ourselves.
1: Yep.
0: We are taught that that's normal. Mm-hmm. You know, for example, if a parent's afraid for our life, then it's okay for them to hit us.
1: Yeah.
0: That's what we're taught.
1: Yeah.
0: Now, God doesn't hit us on any occasion, even when God observes our life, and God's not afraid of our life because God created an eternal existence.
1: Yeah.
0: So God's never afraid of us dying,
1: yeah.
0: and therefore would never, you know, use violence as a method of preventing our death. So, you know, we see a very, very different viewpoint from God versus our parents.
1: Mm-hmm.
0: But we've been brought up with parents who justify the use of fear,
1: mm-hmm.
0: and who then call it love. And so we now have a very distorted viewpoint within us of fear versus love, fear versus truth. And because of these distortions, and as we've talked about before, these distortions are a major cause of our emotional difficulties.
1: Yeah.
0: So because of these distortions, the majority of people on earth are very confused when it comes to love,
1: mm-hmm.
0: and also they do believe that fear and love can exist side by side,
1: yeah,
0: and they
1: simultaneously.
0: Cannot.
1: Yeah.
0: Yeah.
1: Yeah. So basically you're saying that we've been taught to believe that the way our parents behave is love, and yet we have an inherent mistrust of that because they have often been acting in fear.
0: Mm-hmm.
1: And when people act in fear, they're not consistent and they often react in an unloving way.
0: Mm-hmm.
1: But as a child, we can't really comprehend the difference.
0: Well, I do believe as a child we can comprehend the difference. Mm-hmm. Like when we connect with the childlike feelings inside of us about our parents' treatment of ourselves, most of the time we will be able to actually feel the fact that we couldn't trust our parents to actually not be violent. We couldn't yes. trust our parents to not somehow manipulate us emotionally. We couldn't trust our parents to act in harmony with love under all circumstances. We do feel those feelings, but we suppress them.
1: We suppress them because we're invested in avoiding the pain of that experience.
0: Correct. You know, as we've discussed in the sessions about how the human soul functions, every time we want to avoid pain, we will revert to suppressive techniques,
1: mm-hmm.
0: which are all about our addictions. So we enter addictions with people in order to prevent our fear.
1: Yeah.
0: And the majority of us have entered addictions even with our parents.
1: Mm-hmm.
0: And in fact, our addiction response to our parents is a direct response to their addictions with us.
1: Yeah.
0: And we often have entered into addictions with our parents. And then, of course, whenever those parents didn't meet those addictions, we then sought another person to do so.
1: Mm-hmm.
0: So many of us are currently in a relationship with another person, a partnership relationship, where we're actually getting most of our addictions met. And this makes us feel quite happy, but the reality is that we're not really happy. We've still got all of these emotions inside of us, and fear is still quite dominant in our lives.
1: Still governing everything. And then so that constitutes a major block towards God, because we don't, just as we have a sense that what happened in our childhood from our parents was not loving,
0: mm-hmm.
1: and we're afraid to really... explore that and release that,
0: mm-hmm.
1: then that gets projected upon God. We think, can mm. we really trust this person that we can't even see?
0: Mm.
1: And so...
0: But it doesn't make much a logical sense if you think about it. For example, it makes a lot more logical sense to see that God must be far better than any human,
1: mm-hmm.
0: and therefore far more loving than any human. And therefore it's very illogical for us to attribute to God emotions that we feel about our parents. But most of the time we do that

0: avoid the emotions that we feel about our parents. In other words, we go, no, our parents loved us. It's God that didn't love us.
1: Yes.
0: Rather than going, no, that's actually incorrect. It's our parents who didn't love us, and God has loved us all of this time.
1: Yeah.
0: And it's just that we now feel that that's not true because of our parents' projections and other fear-based emotions that they've had, causing us now to live in our own fear.
1: Mm.
0: So yes, the answer to Amanda's question is yes. If you feel your fear and experience it and go through it and come out the other side of your fear, you will have a very, very good opinion of God.
1: Yeah.
0: You'll also have a very accurate opinion of your family and your parents, but it won't be necessarily a good opinion.
1: Yeah.
0: It'll be an accurate opinion in the sense that you'll know when, you'll know under what circumstances they are willing to compromise love.
1: Mm-hmm.
0: So, for example, with my father, I know that he, on earth, my father on earth, I know that he will compromise love whenever his religious beliefs are confronted.
1: Yeah.
0: So, in other words, whenever he gets confronted from his belief systems, he will always sacrifice love. I know that from his behaviour with me. And I've known that for a long time. I know that he does it with other emotions too. And I know with my mum, whenever she's confronted by fear, she will always withdraw love.
1: Yeah.
0: She will always go back into her shell. She will always not be loving to another person, including myself. So I know whatever issues she's afraid of, she can't love me.
1: Mm-hmm.
0: I know that.
1: Mm-hmm.
0: Now, when you know that, you know what bits of the person you can trust and what bits of the person are not trustworthy.
1: Yeah.
0: Because any time their fear is triggered, they become not trustworthy. If they honour their fear over truth. And God doesn't have fear, so God always is truthful, and so therefore God is always trustworthy.
1: Yeah.
0: And any person on earth who, the persons on earth who are the most trustworthy are those who have the least fear.
1: Mm-hmm.
0: And obviously there's very few of those.
1: Very few. Because even people who present the facade of being quite fearless are often full of fear.
0: And particularly emotional fear.
1: Yes.
0: So they might present a bravado, particularly with physical things that they're not afraid of, but emotionally they're often full of fear.
1: Yeah.
0: And when it comes to relationships, you see them act out these fears. You see the toughest of men not wanting to open their hearts to their wives.
1: Yes.
0: So that shows you that they're very, very closed emotionally and therefore very afraid of opening their hearts to the opposite sex.
1: Mm-hmm.
0: So you know that fear under those circumstances will trigger their actions.
1: Mm-hmm.
0: Put them in a certain circumstance and they'll act a certain way, and it's not possible for them to love you while that fear exists within them.
1: Yeah.
0: With God, it's always possible for God to love us because no fear exists in God.
1: Mm. And working through our fear specifically with our parents is going to open our hearts up to receiving that truth.
0: Yes, and probably be more accurate to say working through our fear about any subject will open our hearts more to the truth about God's nature.
1: Mm-hmm.
0: When we are full of fear ourselves, we become afraid of a punishing God.
1: Yeah.
0: And we become afraid of a God that doesn't exist actually. So in other words, we basically believe that God's a certain way when God isn't.
1: Mm-hmm.
0: And obviously that is going to cause a distortion and in our relationship with God and make a relationship with God very, very difficult.
1: Yeah. Yeah. Great. Thank you. Our next question is on the topic of shame.
0: Mm-hmm.
1: It says, professional opinions vary about what constitutes or defines shame. Brené Brown proposes that shame is the intensely painful feeling or experience of believing we are flawed and therefore unworthy of acceptance and belonging.
0: Mm.
1: And this comes from her book, I Thought It Was Just Me, chapter 1, page 5.
0: Mm-hmm.
1: How would you define shame, and what's God's view of shame?
0: Well, I have a lot of difficulty with the common psychologist view of shame,
1: mm-hmm.
0: because shame is not a causal emotion, it's an effect emotion. And because it's an effect emotion, it's the result of us not feeling certain pain. So her definition is shame is the result. What did she say? Shame is the result
1: of... intensely painful
0: feeling or experience of believing we are flawed.
1: Yeah.
0: While I agree that we do often believe we are flawed,
1: mm-hmm.
0: and that we often feel shame as a result of believing that we're flawed, the shame itself and believing we are flawed is an effect emotion.
1: Yeah.
0: It's not a cause. The causal emotion is usually something far worse, mm-hmm. and that is that we've been attacked and berated and belittled and humiliated, generally by our environment and a lot of times by our parents. Mm-hmm. And, of course, we then grow up believing that you know, we are flawed
1: so
0: as a result.
1: It's sort of like something causally happened, something very bad and painful, where externally there was a projection upon us that we were bad in that moment or over an extended period.
0: Yes.
1: That's the causal feeling. And then the shame
0: and our fear of feeling that feeling creates shame.
1: Which is like a global feeling, I am bad all the time.
0: Yes. Yep. So fear is actually the major cause of shame, or not wanting to feel your fear is a major cause of shame. Now, here we've got to differentiate between shame and what I would call proper guilt. Mm-hmm. Now, they are not the same thing. Proper guilt is the kind of guilt you experience when you know you've done something out of harmony with love and you feel bad about it. And proper guilt is a precursor to repentance, which is a process that we need to go through, during which we may feel ashamed of ourselves, mm-hmm. and properly so. Mm-hmm. And once we allow ourselves to feel the shame of having taken actions that are unloving, and we work through the actual reasons why we took such actions, we'll come out the other end no longer feeling ashamed and no longer feeling bad about our actions, although we do recognise the actions are wrong. And we would never repeat them because we've gone through an emotional process which was so painful that we do not want to repeat the emotional process. Mm-hmm. And so, of course, we never repeat the action. Now, that kind of guilt which motivates repentance is actually a proper, and the shame associated with that guilt is proper emotion that we need to experience and is causal emotion, actually. Mm-hmm. But it's emotion caused by our unloving actions and coming to... And those unloving actions coming to scar our conscience and then pressure our conscience into operation, mm-hmm. which we then recognise we've done something out of harmony with love. And once we've recognised that, we then take actions. And one of those actions includes feeling some shame about our action, about what we chose to do that was out of harmony with love. Mm-hmm. So that's what I would call proper guilt with subsequent emotions of shame involved.
1: Yeah.
0: Which is a direct result of our unloving choices as a person. And those choices have caused damage to our soul that we need to experience the pain of. And in fact, the majority of our pain in our soul is actually related to that.
1: Yeah.
0: It's not the minority, it's the majority of our pain is related to...
1: It's related to the...
0: The unloving choices.
1: Unloving choices we've made as adults.
0: Yes.
1: Out of harmony with love.
0: Yes. And not just as adults. We often made unloving choices as a child... Mm-hmm. But those choices are not directly attributable to us 100% of the time because partly our environment contributed to that unloving choice generally. But we are capable as children of making loving choices. You know, this is something we need to teach our children, that every child, even by the age of 3, 4 or 5, is capable of making loving choices all the time. That's the reality. If they had no fear, they would make loving choices all the time, most probably. And we can't just say that the fear is the cause of the unloving choice either, because there are many people who have, you know, not fear as the primary motivator for an unloving choice, but the desire, or but rather anger or some other emotion, mm-hmm. and even sometimes just desire causes them to make an unloving choice that they later regret. Now, that's different to what I believe Brené Brown is talking about here with regard to shame.
1: Yeah.
0: To me, what she's discussing in her book is the effect emotion mm-hmm. of other behaviour which is causal, which is the terrible treatment that we've received at the hands of our environment, mm-hmm. usually our parents. Mm-hmm. And this treatment included shaming us, belittling us, humiliating us, and other actions that are taken right the way to violent actions and other actions too that often are sexually abusive have been taken towards us in the justification of the parent not wanting to feel their fear and not wanting to feel their pain. Mm-hmm. Now I would say that then of all of that, shame is the subsequent result or the effect of these actions. However, feeling shame will not stop these actions from being cured. In other words, the causal emotion relating to shame has to be felt, mm-hmm. not the shame itself. Mm-hmm. So every person that goes through feeling shame every day will find that they will not release the causal emotion of their shame, because shame is an effect emotion.
1: And in a sense, they're retelling themselves the negative message.
0: Correct.
1: Rather than connecting to the pain of the negative message being given to them.
0: Yes, there's the pain of the negative message that we must feel, mm-hmm. but to feel the pain of the negative message, we have to acknowledge the truth that we were treated badly. Mm-hmm. And most people don't want to do that. Yeah. So what they do is they prefer to feel shame. Mm-hmm. They prefer to treat themselves badly or feel that they are bad mm-hmm. to the core, rather than feel that their parents treated them badly and that the responsibility for this poor treatment rests upon the parent and not upon the child. Mm-hmm. We want to tell ourselves that it's our fault rather than telling ourselves that it's our parents' fault that we got treated badly.
1: Yeah.
0: That's what we want to do. And so when we do that, we are drawn towards self-punishment and we're also drawn towards shame as an emotion to feel. Once you realize that your parents treated you badly and you start going through those emotions of how bad the treatment was, it's very rare for a person to feel shame after that point.
1: Yep.
0: They in fact get through their shame very rapidly as a result of seeing the truth. And the truth is you didn't deserve this treatment. No matter what kind of a child you were, mm-hmm. you never deserved this treatment that your parents and your environment dished out to you that caused your underlying feelings of shame. So shame is an effect emotion. Therefore, it is not a causal emotion.
1: Yeah.
0: Therefore, feeling shame is not going to release a causal emotion. Mm-hmm. It is only going to release or make us live in the effect of what was done to us causally. So we can feel shame every day for 10 years, and at the end of the day, we'll probably still feel ashamed.
1: Yeah.
0: It's only when we start facing the cause of the shame emotionally that we will release the underlying feeling of the effect.
1: Mm-hmm.
0: So the feeling of the causal feeling is related to the abusive treatment by parents and the general treatment by parents that people on earth don't classify as abusive. I do classify as abusive. Yeah. The majority of parents have abused their child in some way. As a child, we learnt to feel some shame about it. We learnt to feel that it was our fault.
1: Yeah.
0: In fact, most of the time, the parents said to us it was our fault, actually, mm-hmm. verbally said to us that it was our fault. Quite often, somebody, like I remember my own father smacking me once and saying, "This is your fault."
1: Mm-hmm.
0: You know, I don't want to do this, but I must do it because God tells me I've got to do it.
1: Yeah.
0: Right. You know, that's telling me that it's my fault.
1: Yeah.
0: That he's belting me. In other words, that he's being violent towards me. Now, every child pretty much of my generation, anyway, I mean, I'm 50, in my 50s, but pretty much any child in my generation has felt that and has probably been told that.
1: Yeah.
0: That's the reality. And so we've been told all of these distortion-based messages about love.
1: Yeah.
0: And we've been told that it's our fault that violence was perpetrated towards us.
1: Mm-hmm.
0: Once we go through the truth of that and we realize the truth that it wasn't our fault, that it was our parents' unfelt emotions and their addictions to not feeling their own emotions that caused them to take actions like that, then we are now honouring the truth. And once we start honouring the truth, we start feeling the actual pain of a parent who projects their rage at us.
1: Yeah.
0: And that's the real causal pain underneath the feeling of shame, which is the effect of the pain.
1: Yeah, because the shame is an untruth, isn't it, that we're telling ourselves?
0: Correct. And if you feel it over and over again emotionally, what you're doing is you're telling yourself over and over again emotionally that you should be ashamed of yourself all mm-hmm. the time. And the reality is that doesn't get you anywhere, mm-hmm. as most people who've ever tried it know. Right? You will not get anywhere unless you face the truth about how this shame entered you, how the actual effect of shame came upon you, mm-hmm. which is all about the causal emotions relating to the parents' treatment of you. That's how this shame entered you. Now, it might not be just the parents. Like if we went to school at the age of 5 and we went to a boarding school at the age of 5, for example, then from the 5 to 12, probably a lot of shame come from external factors at the boarding school.
1: Yeah.
0: It might not have come from your parents.
1: Yeah.
0: So it'll be more accurate to say this shame came from the treatment of your external environment, whoever was involved in your external environment, or it's the effect of your own bad choices.
1: Mm-hmm.
0: The key for you is determine which one is which.
1: Yes.
0: Why? Am I dealing here with something that I need to deal with, which is related to my own bad choices? Or have I just been told I'm making bad choices when I haven't made bad choices at all, and it's just other people perpetrating bad choices towards me?
1: Mm.
0: Which one was it?
1: Mm-hmm.
0: And if it's the second one, the perpetration of bad choices by other people towards you that has caused this shame, then shame is not the emotion you need to feel.
1: Yeah.
0: If you really want to be released from it, you need to feel what they did to you.
1: Mm-hmm.
0: You need to feel about those things. If it's related to the feeling of guilt associated with unloving things you chose to do, then yes, you do need to feel some shame about that.
1: Yeah.
0: Which is a part of the penalties of the soul, that automatically the soul engages with the law of compensation,
1: mm-hmm.
0: which is a law that operates upon the soul whenever we choose to do something out of harmony with love, and it causes pain within the soul that must be felt. And part of that pain is shame.
1: Yeah.
0: And we need to feel that particular emotion. Now, that is a causal emotion. Whereas the other ones I've been talking about, which is the primary
1: experience
0: of shame that most people on this planet have, is not the actual emotion. It's not a causal emotion that we need to feel.
1: Yeah.
0: Yeah. So I think the question revolved around, from memory,
1: how you would define shame.
0: How I'd define shame. Well, I think I've described how God's view of shame. There are some things for which we should be ashamed, which are to do with things that we've done that are out of harmony with love, that we need to take action about.
1: Yeah.
0: Now, shame wouldn't mean we live in the shame of it. We would take action about it.
1: Yeah.
0: Right? So there's one, that's one. And then the other is the effect of bad treatment perpetrated towards us, which is the primary cause of shame on this planet, and that is not a causal emotion.
1: Mm.
0: It is an effect emotion based around not wanting to come to terms with some of the reasons how it was caused, which are all revolving around how our environment treated us during our childhood years.
1: It sounds to me, in the first instance you're talking about, where shame comes up through a process of repentance,
0: yep.
1: that sounds like the shame that we experience in that state is powerful and transient when we're going. It's an emotion that moves through us that enables the process of repentance.
0: It enables the process of repentance, but it also moves us into action to repair the damage we did.
1: Yes.
0: That's the motivation.
1: Yep.
0: It causes us to go, oh, I can't live with me having done that. I now need to try or attempt to fix this somehow.
1: Mm-hmm.
0: And that is the motivation that we have that's motivated by some of the shame. Now, obviously, if we don't feel the shame, we'll be running around for the rest of our lives trying to fix something that we fixed years ago.
1: Yeah.
0: Does that make sense?
1: Yeah. So if we don't experience it,
0: need to experience it to release it and understand the underlying motivations of why we did what we did.
1: Mm-hmm.
0: So even that shame is not causal in its emotional state. It's really related around the underlying thing that we chose to do something wrong purposefully.
1: Mm-hmm.
0: Right? And we want to find the reason why we did.
1: Yeah.
0: And shame isn't the reason why we did.
1: It's just the tug on us to look at why.
0: Exactly.
1: Yeah.
0: It's the tug on us to look at why. It's the guilt that drives us to look at why we did something. Whereas the other shame, right, is actually just the effect, the complete effect of somebody treating us badly.
1: Yeah. So I'd like to talk about the second thing in a
0: mm-hmm.
1: minute,
0: mm-hmm.
1: but you said something where you said shame and guilt are almost the same in this first process of repentance.
0: Yes, in the guilt and shame are emotions we need to allow to pass through us. If we hold on to them, which most people do, they will drive the rest of our lives.
1: Yep.
0: Right. So they are effects as well of deeper causes. Right. But they are related to the process of repentance. Without guilt and shame, it's highly unlikely we'd have noticed that we did anything wrong. And under those circumstances, we're probably not going to be motivated to examine the reason why we did something wrong.
1: Yeah.
0: So God has made it in such a way that the guilt and shame are compensatory effects upon our soul, painful mm-hmm. effects upon our soul, that when we take an action that's out of harmony with love, there's guilt and shame that's created inside of the soul that needs to be felt and released so that we eventually are motivated to find out why we chose to do such things.
1: Sure. Could you differentiate between how you define guilt and how you define shame?
0: Yes, to me, shame is a very a fairly self-absorbed emotion, uh-huh. I suppose you could say, in the sense that we feel really bad within ourselves that we chose to do such a thing
1: yeah.
0: and have a tendency to blame ourselves in our shame.
1: Yeah. Right.
0: Guilt is more, there are two parts to guilt. You're either guilty or you're not, is uh-huh. one part to guilt.
1: Yeah.
0: So guilt is, there can be a valid emotion with regard to guilt.
1: In that we did do something wrong and we feel bad about it. Is that what you mean?
0: No, we are guilty.
1: Yes.
0: And the true terminology of guilt
1: yep.
0: or guilty is you did it.
1: Yep.
0: Did you do it or not? Yes, I did. You're guilty.
1: Yeah, I see.
0: There's no emotional connotation to it.
1: No.
0: Right?
1: It's a factual
0: thing. It's just a factual thing.
1: Yeah.
0: It's like when the judge pronounces judgment, he says, you're guilty. Yes, you did that. That's all he's really saying. He's not judging the fact how you did that you did it
1: that
0: and how
1: you
0: bad,
1: are
0: you,
1: bad.
0: Are and yep. you are bad and all those other things, even yep. though most people take it that way.
1: Yep.
0: The reality is he's just saying you did that and you're guilty.
1: Yeah.
0: Right. So when I talk about guilt, I'm talking about it in the pure sense of the word. Guilt is you did something wrong.
1: Uh-huh.
0: No arguments, no buts, no reasons why. You just did something wrong.
1: Yep.
0: Right. That feeling of knowing that you did something wrong, you often feel ashamed about.
1: See, so within this process of repentance, you're saying that you feel guilt and shame, and guilt in that sense is the acknowledgement that, yes, I did do something wrong.
0: Yes.
1: And shame is the feeling bad about the fact that you did do that thing wrong.
0: Correct.
1: Within that process.
0: Correct.
1: Okay, got you.
0: And if we choose to feel the effect of our guilt,
1: mm-hmm. Mm-hmm.
0: which is the shame,
1: yep.
0: then we'll release the shame and we'll be motivated to find out why we did that thing wrong.
1: Mm-hmm.
0: And what was the underlying causal emotions that motivated us to do that thing wrong?
1: Yeah.
0: So that kind of shame is still in effect,
1: mm-hmm.
0: but it's a helper.
1: Yes.
0: To help us to acknowledge guilt,
1: mm-hmm.
0: true guilt from God's perspective.
1: Yeah.
0: We actually, yes or no, did we do something wrong or not? Now, here I'm not talking about when you're a child and you come home and you said to mummy, oh, I told the next door neighbour that, you know, you slept with the guy down the road, you know, you know, something innocent that a child might do. And mummy goes berserk and basically treats the child as if they did something wrong when the child did nothing wrong from God's perspective. So this is a problem with many of our emotions is that we were told things were wrong
1: mm-hmm.
0: when they were not.
1: Yeah.
0: And what we've got to do is see all of these things from God's perspective. A person who tells the truth hasn't done anything wrong.
1: And this is where you talking about the second instance where the shame that we can then live in, this feeling I am bad all of the time, is actually an effect and almost an avoidance of the pain of, hey, I didn't do the wrong thing, but I was blamed and made to feel like I'm bad because I did the right thing.
0: Well, it's not only avoidance of the pain, it's an avoidance of the truth.
1: Yep.
0: See, from God's perspective, we are not intrinsically bad,
1: mm-hmm.
0: for number one. So that's one truth that we're totally ignoring. Also, we're ignoring the truth of how we got to feel this way, which is somebody, and it had to be of somebody in our childhood environment,
1: mm-hmm.
0: treated us as if we had something to be ashamed about.
1: Yeah.
0: That's how we got to feel this way.
1: Yeah.
0: And we need to come to the truth of that, acknowledge that. The majority of people don't.
1: Mm-hmm.
0: Right, they'd rather not do that, and so what they do is they just feel shame for the rest of their life. They feel like there's something wrong with them the rest of their life so that they can maintain a relationship with their parents.
1: Yeah.
0: Because the reality is the majority of us, if we felt what our parents actually did, would find a struggle to actually maintain a relationship with our parents unless our parents were repentant for what they did. That's reality.
1: Yeah.
0: But the majority of us ignore all of that so that we can play happy families.
1: Yeah.
0: And that causes us then to take all the burden of the treatment
1: mm-hmm.
0: and blame ourselves,
1: mm-hmm.
0: which is obviously going to be quite harmful to ourselves continuously.
1: And so then we end up with huge groups of people just living with an inherent sense that they are bad all of the time.
0: Yes, and then acting as if they're bad, so they're taking drugs or drinking alcohol or because they've taken all the blame for what their parents actually did.
1: Yep.
0: Yep. And parents with children who have abuse issues, substance abuse issues, need to have a good, strong look at themselves because there's a high likelihood that they have contributed immensely to the fact that that child is now taking drugs or alcohol
1: as
0: a result of shame, as a result of their emotional feelings perpetrated toward the children when the children were young.
1: Mm-hmm.
0: Mm. Yeah.
1: Okay. So you're saying in that second instance where we're in shame that this becomes...
0: Second instance, let's be more specific.
1: Okay. Where we haven't done anything wrong,
0: mm-hmm.
1: but we've been made to feel that we have.
0: Have, yeah, from our environment.
1: Yeah, yep, from our environment as a child.
0: Yes.
1: That can become a globalized feeling that I am bad all of the time.
0: Mm-hmm. And if we're honest with ourselves, many of our parents probably treated us like we were bad all the time.
1: Yes.
0: It's quite remarkable, in fact, how many parents do believe their child is intrinsically bad.
1: Mm-hmm.
0: I've had many, many discussions with parents who have told me that their child was bad from the moment they were born. And this is not true, obviously, but it's what they believe.
1: Yeah.
0: So, they've treated their child like they're bad from the moment they were born.
1: Yeah.
0: So that child's going to have a lot of shame. And the child needs to then feel what's underneath the effect,
1: mm-hmm.
0: which the effect is shame of that treatment, is shame. And the cause is the treatment.
1: Yeah,
0: the pain of the treatment.
1: It's the terrible avoidance of the pain of the treatment that maintains
0: the shame.
1: Of shame.
0: Yes, because once you realise that you've been treated badly, you no longer feel ashamed of yourself. You might feel quite angry with the person who treated you badly,
1: yeah,
0: but you'll no longer feel ashamed of yourself.
1: Yeah.
0: So you'll have made progress in terms of how you see yourself.
1: Mm. Mm. I think it's in Brené Brown's literature. She talks about shame being the feeling that you are bad all of the time, and guilt being the feeling that you've done something wrong in a certain instance.
0: Can I point out, though, that even that is a flawed definition? Because if you're feeling bad all the time, then I suggest you're not feeling bad all the time. You're not feeling bad all the time.
1: Yeah.
0: You think you are bad, so you're living in the state of being bad. You're not feeling it.
1: Yes.
0: Like when you feel emotions, they generally pass through you, right? So,
1: And to be fair to Brené, I may have paraphrased her wrong, because this says that it's a belief that we are flawed. It's the painful experience of feeling.
0: That is definitely true.
1: Yes.
0: It is the belief that we are flawed.
1: Yeah.
0: Now, that belief is the effect, so it's not a causal emotion.
1: Mm-hmm.
0: So it's pointless as feeling it all the time.
1: Yes.
0: We need to feel the causal emotion that created it. The causal emotion that created it was how we've been treated, and usually a person who feels shame all the time does not want to feel how that shame came about.
1: Yeah.
0: They don't want to feel the causal emotion.
1: Yeah.
0: Yeah.
1: Yeah.
0: Yeah. So that's what I see the main problem being.
1: Yeah. So I just wanted to contrast that with the first instance we talked about, which was about shame occurring through the process of repentance or drawing us towards repentance. That feeling as we are moving through repentance of shame that you describe, is that...
0: And by the way, it's not repentance for things that, from God's perspective, we don't need to repent for.
1: No, it's where we actually, from God's perspective, have taken an action out of harmony with love.
0: Correct.
1: Of our own free will.
0: Because there's many parents who want to tell us that it's their rules that we need to repent about,
1: and that's
0: not true.
1: That's where I see that shame limits so many people. It limits people in sexual expression, in self-expression, in pursuing their desires that are in harmony with love.
0: It does.
1: A lot of people are limited by shame to do these things that can be quite pure and in harmony with love. And that's all about the parents' definitions of what the rules should be.
0: Yes.
1: But in this other instance where we actually have taken a free will choice that's out of harmony with love from God's perspective, and we realize that, and we are feeling shame, is that feeling a feeling I am all bad, or is it a feeling that is I was bad in relation to that event?
0: Well, the problem with this feeling of shame that's created from our own choices is that we can then start to think that we're all bad, even though we've only taken one thing, but we have to have had a predisposition to that kind of viewpoint.
1: Uh-huh.
0: So in other words, there has to be something that's come from our childhood that tells us that whenever we've done something bad, it means we're all bad.
1: Awesome.
0: Rather than just did one thing bad.
1: Yep.
0: Does that make sense?
1: Yep.
0: From God's perspective, you just did one thing bad.
1: Yeah.
0: Out of harmony with love.
1: Yeah.
0: And yes, you should feel about that, but you'd be far better off feeling the reason why you did it.
1: Mm-hmm.
0: If you stay in the shame of having done it, you will not feel the cause. And that's the problem.
1: Yeah.
0: Unless you feel the cause, you can do it again. Right?
1: Mm-hmm.
0: And you'll be unless you feel the cause, you'll be driven by the fear of the shame that's now within you that you don't want to feel. So, you know, now you're opening yourself to further actions out of harmony with love that are now driven by the suppression of shame.
1: Yeah.
0: And that's not a very good choice to make. You'd be far better off saying, okay, I do feel ashamed. I feel ashamed about what I did. I need to find the reason why I did it. There's some underlying reason why I did it that then has resulted in me taking the actions I took that then makes me feel bad about myself.
1: Mm.
0: So these are all effects of the underlying causal emotion.
1: Yeah.
0: So pretty much all shame is the effect of underlying causal emotion. But some shame is, you could say, motivated by the guilt.
1: True guilt.
0: In the meaning that I have said it before, and that is, did you do something wrong? Yes, I did.
1: Mm-hmm.
0: You're guilty. That's true guilt. And usually if we feel about that, we'll feel some shame. And what we need to do is go through feeling the shame of that and come out of the other end to the point where we're willing to look at the underlying reason why we chose to take that action that was unloving.
1: Yeah.
0: So the shame can help us get there, or it can hinder us, depending on whether we suppress it or feel it.
1: Yes.
0: If we feel it, it'll help us get there because we'll go, I don't want to feel this bad ever again, so I want to find the reason why I did it.
1: Yeah.
0: But if we don't feel it, then we won't find the reason why we did it, and we're now consigning ourselves to the fact that we're going to do it again.
1: Yeah.
0: Or we're going to live in fear of our shame.
1: Yeah.
0: One of the two.
1: Yeah.
0: And so we'll do other things that will be out of harmony with love, because anything driven by fear is going to be out of harmony with love.
1: Yeah.
0: Yeah.
1: Yep. But sounds like the most destructive way that the majority of people live in shame is that they're living in shame, not feeling it, and they're feeling that they're wrong and bad in ways that are not really wrong and bad from God's perspective.
0: Correct.
1: And in that case, you're saying living in that state is actually the avoidance of the deeper pain.
0: Correct.
1: That will liberate the person in many ways, including from the feeling of shame, once they connect to it.
0: Yes.
1: Yeah.
0: Now, I've been asked for the definition of shame in this question.
1: Yeah.
0: I would define shame as an effect emotion, not a causal emotion, relating to either one of the two following things. One, the poor treatment from in our environment of ourselves, where we then come to accept the poor treatment as ourselves being the cause, and that is not true.
1: Mm-hmm.
0: Or two, the fact that we have chosen through our free will to take actions that are out of harmony with love and refuse to feel about the reasons why we did such a thing.
1: Beautiful.
0: And that's what shame is.
1: Yeah. Great.
0: Good.
1: Thank you. If we can add to that, what would you say is God's view of shame? That's the second part of our question.
0: Well, it depends on what type of shame we're talking about. Yeah. So if we're talking about the first kind of shame, which was triggered by bad treatment during our childhood, then God's view of that shame is that we don't need to feel it at all.
1: Mm-hmm.
0: And God, in fact, doesn't feel that we need to be ashamed of ourselves under those circumstances. No matter how badly we were treated during our childhood, God doesn't feel we have anything to be ashamed of for that treatment.
1: Yep.
0: So that's first. The second type of shame, which is the one driven by the fact that we're guilty of some kind of wrongdoing with regard to definition of God, wrongdoing is anything that we did out of harmony with love from God's perspective.
1: Mm-hmm.
0: Now, God doesn't feel we need to feel specifically shame about that, but God knows that shame will be the result of us taking those particular actions.
1: Mm-hmm.
0: But God knows that shame is not a motivating solution to the problem. In other words, a person who lives in shame generally becomes quite selfish, quite fearful, and quite out of harmony with love with the rest of their actions.
1: Yeah.
0: God knows that the best way, and God has designed his universe this way, that the best way to deal with any emotion is to find the underlying reason why you chose to do such a thing. So the best way to deal with any unloving action or unloving word or unloving thought is to find the underlying reason why such an unloving action, thought or word appeared.
1: Yeah.
0: And shame is not going to help you do that.
1: No.
0: It's not going to help you do that. It may provide some motivation to do it, perhaps.
1: Yeah.
0: But it won't help you do it. To really find underlying causal emotions relating to why you chose to take actions out of harmony of love takes a lot more courage than just feeling shame.
1: Yeah.
0: Right? And this is where I feel a lot of people who are constantly carrying shame with them are using shame as an avoidance technique rather than actually a desire, using it as a motivation to get to a deeper emotion. And if we're using shame as an avoidance technique, we are way out of harmony with God's view of shame, right?
1: Mm-hmm.
0: And we need to understand that.
1: Mm.
0: So God's view of shame basically is that if it's related to our childhood, it's something we don't even need to feel.
1: Yeah.
0: Right? And if it's related to our own free will choices that are out of harmony with love, then certainly we're going to feel it because it's an automatic compensatory effect on our soul that's occurred. However, if you feel it, you will want to find the actual cause of why you did that.
1: Yeah.
0: If you choose to deny your shame or to live in it, you know, soak in it like a bath, then you will never take courageous actions to find the reason why you chose to do or take those actions that were unloving.
1: Yeah.
0: Yep. So shame can become a very narcissistic emotion if you're not careful.
1: Mm-hmm.
0: And many people do live in their shame and live very narcissistic lives as a result.
1: It's very helpful. Thank you. Our next question comes to us from Susan.
0: Yep.
1: She says, some people are naturally not that emotional. So what exactly does it mean to work through your emotional injuries, feel the full extent of emotions and release them?
0: Mm-hmm.
1: AJ talks about crying a lot or beating the hell out of a beanbag if the injury is anger or rage. But what if some people just aren't emotional like that? How do you release when you're not that emotional?
0: Honestly, Susan, you don't understand the soul yet, right? The reality is God designed the soul to be emotional.
1: Yeah.
0: So everyone is emotional.
1: Yeah.
0: If you are shut down to the extent that Susan is,
1: yeah,
0: then you will feel like you're not as emotional as other people.
1: Mm-hmm.
0: Like I can remember during my life that once I hit, I think it was like 10 or 12, I never cried from then until when I started first processing emotions when I was 33.
1: Yeah.
0: So at the end of the day, you know, you can shut down your emotions in complete denial if you want to,
1: mm-hmm,
0: but don't claim that it's just because you're not emotional.
1: Yeah.
0: Because you are. God designed you to be emotional. There's no, this belief that some people are more emotional than others is not true.
1: Mm.
0: It's not true. God designed your soul to have emotions flowing through it 100% of the time, all the time. That's how God designed your soul. All of us have various ways which that expresses itself, in the sense that some of us have been shut down quite intensely as children, and so therefore we don't have any emotion flowing through our soul like that.
1: Mm-hmm.
0: And we do have to somehow open up to them again.
1: Yeah.
0: Other people are histrionic.
1: Yeah.
0: They are drama queens. They use emotion as a manipulative technique to engage their addictions. And we know many people like that.
1: Definitely.
0: That's not the kind of emotion I'm talking about either.
1: Because that's not really true emotion either, is it?
0: Not at all.
1: It's an expression of rage or passive aggression or manipulation.
0: And addiction, really.
1: Yep.
0: It's just an addiction. It's an addiction,
1: yep,
0: to avoid underlying fears and underlying real emotion.
1: Mm-hmm.
0: But there are lots of people who do that. In fact, the majority of my life, whenever I've seen a person emotional, generally they are like that.
1: Yeah.
0: And the average person in our seminars that flies off the handle all of a sudden and screams and yells and carries on in the middle of a seminar is like that.
1: Yeah.
0: They have emotions going on which are all about addictions and avoidance of their real feelings.
1: Yeah.
0: Right? Yeah. So I'm not talking about those emotions.
1: Mm.
0: What I'm saying, though, is that God designed your soul to have a 100% flow of all of your emotions. If you're saying to me that some people are not emotional as other people, that is completely incorrect,
1: mm-hmm,
0: and completely untrue, and only the result of injuries.
1: Yeah.
0: So, Susan, I'm sorry, but you are in denial of your emotion. That's why your emotion is shut down. And any person who says, who makes these comments, who asks these kind of questions, and we have many hundreds of questions from people saying, I'm not as emotional as other people.
1: Yeah.
0: You know, all of you are wrong. You are as emotional as other people. It's just that you've had more things happen to you that caused you to shut down your emotions.
1: Yeah.
0: And you need to come to terms with the fact that you must be pretty shut down if God designed you to be emotional.
1: Mm.
0: So my suggestion is, instead of telling yourself that you're not as emotional as other people,
1: mm-hmm.
0: you need to see that not being as emotional as other people, if you're comparing yourself with people who are drama queens and you know, just what was the other word?
1: Histrionic.
0: Histrionic. Then don't, because they are not feeling their emotions either. They're just using an emotional technique of manipulation to avoid their real emotions. So don't compare yourself to those people. But if you're comparing yourself to me, as this lady is doing,
1: mm-hmm.
0: right, she's saying that I have, you know, cried and bashed things and whatever else to get to my emotions, and I'm not a histrionic person.
1: No.
0: And for a large portion of my life, I was completely shut down to my emotions. From, like I said, from the time I was 12 to the time I was 33, 20, 21 years, mm-hmm. I was completely shut down to my emotion, completely shut down. So if I can get from being completely shut down to my emotions to being open to my emotions and everyone else's emotions, and I'm telling you that the reason why I did that was because I became open emotionally from a state of denial,
1: mm-hmm.
0: then I suggest to you, Susan, that you can do the same.
1: Yeah.
0: Yep.
1: And Susan's question, her final question was, how do you release when you're not that emotional? And the answer is really about working.
0: Well, really what she's saying is how do you release when you're in denial? That's the real question.
1: Yeah.
0: And the answer is you can't.
1: No.
0: You cannot release causal emotion while you're in denial that even those emotions exist.
1: Mm-hmm.
0: And Susan is in denial that these emotions exist.
1: Yeah.
0: So while she's in denial that these emotions exist, she will not be able to connect to them, nor will she be able to release them. And in fact, maintaining denial that these emotions exist is just one method she is using in order to stay away from the painful emotions. So she's using it as a method to stay away from her personal pain,
1: yeah.
0: telling herself that she is not like the average person and therefore not generally emotional,
1: mm-hmm.
0: is a method that she's been taught to demonstrate, or that she's learned herself,
1: mm-hmm.
0: to avoid the experience of her emotions.
1: Yeah.
0: And she's going to need to undo that if she's ever going to get to become at one with God.
1: Yeah. I feel a lot of compassion for people who probably because I've been one of them, who we reach adulthood and feel totally disconnected from our emotional selves.
0: Yeah,
1: And what I feel from Susan's question is there's a lot of judgment within her from her experience of emotion.
0: Definitely.
1: She feels like she doesn't, not only is she not that emotional, she doesn't want to be.
0: No.
1: And
0: but see, we've got to be honest here.
1: Yeah.
0: There's two things here, isn't there? There's do I desire to actually feel my emotions.
1: Mm-hmm.
0: And Susan doesn't.
1: Mm-hmm.
0: Right? And then the second question is, am I using a technique to avoid emotions unwittingly?
1: Yep.
0: Right? And that's very different. That's what I would classify as ignorance of how important emotions are.
1: Mm-hmm.
0: Now, Susan's not ignorant of how important they are because she's probably listened to me for a while and therefore knows that I've stated it over and over again. So she is actively mm-hmm. attempting to deny her emotions.
1: Mm-hmm.
0: Now, I have less compassion for such a person.
1: I see. Yeah.
0: Than a person who unwittingly or ignorantly does not know
1: mm-hmm.
0: that releasing their emotions will help them.
1: Mm-hmm.
0: A person who's choosing to avoid their emotions, choosing to remain in denial, and choosing purposefully to tell themselves, and even tells themselves that they're just not as emotional as other people.
1: Yep.
0: That's a purposeful choice to tell yourself a message that is not true.
1: Mm.
0: And that is a technique you're using to avoid your emotions, sure.
1: Mm-hmm.
0: But you've got to be honest about that technique. You are not going to progress towards God while you have that technique in play.
1: Mm-hmm.
0: You need to look at the reason why you chose to tell yourself these messages. And yes, a lot of that is related to childhood emotion. And that's where I do have compassion.
1: Yeah.
0: Childhood emotion, and particularly the suppression of childhood emotion by parents and the suggestions and violence that often comes from parents to suppress childhood emotion
1: mm-hmm.
0: causes us to grow up and become a person who has little experience of emotion.
1: Yeah.
0: That's what it does.
1: And judgment of emotion.
0: And to have judgment of emotion. So we need to be careful here. Is it judgment of emotion that's Susan's problem, mm-hmm. or is it denial of a truth that's Susan's problem? All right? Now, I suggest that yes, the denial of the truth is motivated partially by judgment, but mostly by her own avoidance of pain,
1: uh-huh.
0: mostly by her desire to deny the experience of pain, which everyone has emotionally in them.
1: Yeah.
0: You see?
1: Yeah.
0: So we've got to be careful that we say, you know, what is really going on for individuals.
1: Mm.
0: Now, judgment certainly is a problem of emotion, and some people will have to go through feelings relating to how much their own emotion as a child was judged.
1: Yeah.
0: And certainly a person doesn't arrive in a state of denial without there being some judgment of emotion occurring in their childhood.
1: Yeah.
0: But the real question becomes, is that judgment unwitting or ignorance of the truth,
1: mm-hmm.
0: or is it a purposeful desire to avoid the truth? Now, in Susan's case, it is a purposeful desire to avoid the truth.
1: Yeah.
0: She's been told the truth that emotions are, God created them. God created you to be an emotional being. Your soul is emotional. She's been told these truths, but she doesn't want to accept them.
1: Mm-hmm.
0: Now, that is a purposeful choice,
1: mm-hmm.
0: to not accept the truth.
1: Mm-hmm.
0: Now, if you purposefully choose to not accept this truth, as many do, you will never become at one with God, ever. You are consigning yourself to progress in love, but only in natural love. You will never be able to receive God's love to the point of at-one-ment while you tell yourselves these untruths.
1: Mm-hmm.
0: So I feel that every person who tells themselves this kind of message is telling themselves an untruth. And while you tell yourself such an untruth, you will never become at one with God. So while you may progress a bit, because you'll have to use anything other than emotional techniques to progress, you will not love, you will not come to know it, and you'll certainly not come to experience God's love. Because God's love is a very overpowering emotion, which will overpower you every time you experience it. And so if you're not, you will definitely be emotional while you feel that. And if you're not, it means you're not feeling it. It means that you're in denial, you're shut down to your own emotions. So stop telling yourself messages that are not true. Stop making the choice to tell yourself. And the choice to tell yourself something after you've heard the truth, the choice to tell yourself the opposite, the lie, is a choice.
1: Mm.
0: And that's totally different than you not doing it because of ignorance.
1: Mm-hmm.
0: And this is what people need to realize. Once you've heard the truth about God and the way God created the soul and the human soul itself, the decision you're going to have to make is, do you have enough trust in that to believe it and take actions about it or not?
1: Mm-hmm.
0: Sue doesn't. Mm. Susan doesn't.
1: Mm-hmm.
0: Susan wants to not believe it.
1: Mm.
0: She wants to deny that it's a problem. She wants to deny that emotions are going to, you know, she even wants to deny that she's an emotional being.
1: Mm-hmm.
0: And so that is an active choice taken to completely distance herself from God's truth on the matter. And that is not taken out of judgment.
1: No.
0: Although judgment may be involved. That's an expression of her will, mm-hmm. to not feel painful emotions.
1: Yeah, that's an important distinction you're making there.
0: Yes. Mm. And I feel that a lot of people, as you know, have left the path of divine truth.
1: Yep.
0: Mostly because they don't want to feel emotion. To be more frank, mostly because they don't want to feel pain. Right? And we tell them, oftentimes they come to us and ask us about where they are at emotionally. We tell them they feel pained by our response, and from then on they don't want to hear the truth. That is an active choice that they've made to deny their own emotional experience and to deny the truth about how God has created their soul. While you do that, you are not going to progress towards God.
1: Mm.
0: You are just never going to progress. You can tell yourself that till you're blue in the face. You will not progress towards God. You can blame me for suggesting that emotion is the way towards God, but it's not my fault that emotion is the way towards God. God designed it that way. God knows, and God designed our soul in such a way that progression towards God in love is not possible without us being emotional beings. That's reality.
1: Yeah.
0: as much as people on earth want to tell you differently, that is the reality of God's truth. Now, if Susan had said, I don't believe you, that would have been more honest. So I feel, Susan, what you need to have asked me, said, is just, AJ, I don't believe that emotions are the way to God. And I'll go, Susan, you're allowed to believe whatever you like. However, the reality is emotions are the way to God, and you will find sometime in your future that unless you start engaging your emotions, you will never become at one with God. So I'm okay with you believing it, but as long as you believe that emotions are not the way to God and that you are somehow, you know, different to other people and unique and you don't have emotions, as long as you believe these particular things, you will never become at one with God. So try it out for a while. Try it out for the next 20 years and see how you go. See whether you become at one with God in the next 20 years using your method. and I suggest to you, you will not.
1: Thanks.
0: No worries.
1: This question relates to emotions of self-deception.
0: Yep.
1: And you and I gave a seminar on that topic 4 or 5 years ago.
0: Yeah, I think it was 2010 or something.
1: Yeah.
0: Yeah.
1: So this person says, thank you so much for speaking about the emotions of self-deception. Mm-hmm. I'm totally stuck with processing and these kinds of emotions.
0: Mm.
1: I've been really losing faith that I can do this. I feel like I'm just going around in circles with shame and anger and getting nowhere. And to be honest, I really just want to give up.
0: Mm.
1: Can you talk a bit about what signs there may be that we're actually getting somewhere instead of going around in circles?
0: Well, I think she's identified the signs. When you go around in circles, you feel like you want to give up.
1: Yep.
0: When you go around in circles, you feel like you're processing emotions, but you know nothing's really changing.
1: Mm-hmm.
0: So these are all signs that you're just going around in circles and nothing's really changing. Now, and signs that you are completely in self-deception.
1: Yeah.
0: In other words, you are processing through emotions of self-deception.
1: Mm-hmm.
0: So it's pointless doing that. Now, the real thing we need to look at, though, is why are we doing it?
1: Mm.
0: So why do, in this case, the lady's saying she's fluctuating between emotions of shame,
1: yeah,
0: which is an effect emotion,
1: yeah,
0: and anger, which is also an effect emotion,
1: mm-hmm,
0: most of the time. So she's fluctuating between two effect emotions. Of course, if you fluctuate between two effect emotions, you will never address causal emotion.
1: Mm-hmm.
0: So, of course, you're never going to progress. You're never going to become at one with God doing that. So you can do this for the rest of your life and nothing will change. And, of course, after a while, you get tired of that, and then you'll say, oh, it's all because of AJ's teachings about emotions. And, obviously, it's not what I'm talking about.
1: Yeah.
0: When we are in emotions of self-deception, such as shame and anger and so forth, we are doing it to avoid other things. And we need to have a good, solid look at our will, how we're using our will. We're using our will to stay in emotions that are preferable. Self-deception emotions are preferable,
1: mm-hmm,
0: rather than feeling the emotions that are not preferred, the more painful emotions that we don't wish to experience. That's why we choose to be self-deceived.
1: Mm.
0: So when you're fluctuating between shame, anger, shame, anger, shame, anger, feeling different emotions that are around in this cycle, what you're doing is you're fluctuating between two self-deceptive emotions. They're not the causal emotions.
1: Mm.
0: So you're fluctuating between two self-deception emotions. One is you wanting to blame other people, and the other one is you want to blame yourself.
1: Yeah.
0: And both of those things are not true.
1: Yeah.
0: You can't blame other people and you can't blame yourself. You need to get deeper into the actual causal pain. Most people who fluctuate in self-deception emotions are not willing to go to their real pain. That's the problem. They don't trust God. They have no faith that God will help them through the process. They don't trust that this is the actual process, and they justify to themselves that there's no reason to do it, and they'd prefer to feel like they're doing something. And so what they do is they create effect-based emotions,
1: mm-hmm,
0: such as shame and anger and so forth, and then they choose to feel all of that.
1: Yeah.
0: Now, you do all of that because you're avoiding your addictions. You don't want to feel your addictions.
1: Mm-hmm.
0: And every time you get your addictions met, you're happy.
1: Mm-hmm.
0: And every time your addictions are not met, you either go into self, shame.
1: Punishment.
0: In other words, self-punishment.
1: Yeah.
0: Or you go into anger, mm-hmm. where you want to punish someone else. Mm-hmm. Both things are really anger. Mm-hmm. One's anger with yourself, and the other one is anger with someone else. Yeah. And both of them are in avoidance of the addiction that you're actually in. So what you need to do to get out of this cycle is to be really honest about your addictions. What I observe is the majority of people who don't want to have, be honest about their addictions at all. Mm. In a recent

0: didn't, you know, have direct, honest communication with the real problem. And so we find this happening all the time.
1: Yeah.
0: All of it's driven by emotions of self-deception.
1: Mm-hmm.
0: They want to believe that it's this problem or that problem when it's not.
1: Mm.
0: Many people who are abusive towards other people want to believe that the other people have been abusive to them.
1: Yeah.
0: That's the reality. That's what justifies, that's how they justify their abusive behaviour.
1: Mm.
0: Like, we have many people interact with us who get angry with us or attempt to abuse us, and then when we draw the line in the sand, they tell us that we're the ones being unloving. How is that? Like, how do they even come to that conclusion? By deceiving themselves. That's how they come to that conclusion.
1: Yeah.
0: So many people desire self-deception, and we've got to examine the reason why. And the main reason why is we don't want to let go of our addictions.
1: Mm.
0: We would prefer to have our addictions met. And when they don't get met, we either punish ourselves or punish someone else, but our addictions are still there and we're still not acknowledging them.
1: And often we're crying, not recognising that we're just crying because we're angry or we're not getting it. And that's something we talked about in that talk of emotions of self-deception. But,
0: correct.
1: But basically you're saying all of this emotional stuff that's going on in this state is occurring because we want to avoid the truth of our addictions.
0: Yes, and we want to avoid the truth of our fears, and we want to avoid the feeling and experiencing the real pain.
1: Mm-hmm.
0: So we are very clever at substituting pain.
1: Mm-hmm.
0: In other words, we decide that pain over there is too hard for me to experience, but this pain is okay, I can handle that pain. Now, if you get into that state where you start substituting pain, which is a self-deceptive state, you will find eventually even that pain becomes frustrating.
1: Yes.
0: And too painful to experience.
1: Yeah.
0: Even the self-deception pain
1: will
0: eventually become frustrating to experience.
1: Well, even more frustrating, really, won't it? Because there's no relief.
0: There's no relief from it, ever. Yeah. Ever, because it's just a self-deception. It's just an emotion we're creating to avoid another emotion.
1: Mm-hmm.
0: So it's self-deception. And while we feel those emotions, nothing will change. Not a single thing will change. We cannot become one with God while we're doing this.
1: Mm-hmm.
0: You see, we've got to be a lot more truthful with ourselves. And the majority of people aren't very truthful with themselves when they begin this process. And they've got to go through the process of going, wow, I just did all that to avoid a whole heap of things.
1: Yeah.
0: And I might as well stop doing it. I may as well instead look at what I'm avoiding by doing it. That's what I need to do, become really honest about what's really going on inside of myself. And you can get help to do that.
1: Mm-hmm.
0: If you want, you can go to a psychologist to get some help to do that. There are some good people, psychologists, who might be able to help you say, well, there you go again. You're off feeling something that, you know, it's not even true. There you go again. There you go again. Now you're drama queening again. You know, like, now you're creating this emotion of self-deception again. And eventually we might realize every time we do it, and then realize what the motivation is.
1: Yeah.
0: And that's the key thing.
1: Yeah.
0: We need to find the motivation for our self-deception.
1: Mm-hmm.
0: And there's always a motivation.
1: And this is where you said earlier that it's an issue of will.
0: Yes.
1: So basically, we need to find where our will is actually directed away from causal emotion, and why? What's motivating that will?
0: Well, what do I really want to do here? What am I trying to achieve here?
1: Yeah.
0: What I'm trying to achieve is avoidance of my addictions.
1: Yeah.
0: I'm trying to not be clueless about my addictions. That's mm-hmm. what I'm trying to do.
1: Mm-hmm.
0: I've got to be honest about that if I'm ever going to get beyond my addictions.
1: Mm-hmm.
0: I've got to be honest about my addictions to get beyond them. I've got to be honest about my fear in order to feel it. Yeah. I've got to be honest about the pain that's in me before I'll feel the pain that's in me. Most people are not, right? So what we do instead is we create a whole group of other emotions which are all self-created often, or learned techniques that we learned, you know, usually during our later childhood years, of how to avoid the emotion.
1: Mm-hmm.
0: And then we engage those particular techniques and we think we're emotional processing. No, you're not. You're not processing through emotion. You're not actually working through it. You're not actually experiencing causal emotion. You're just creating new emotions for you to feel so that you can avoid doing that and avoid telling yourself the truth. that you're really scared.

0: of getting to what is the real problem.
1: Mm.
0: You know? And this is a problem with not acknowledging fear.
1: Yeah.
0: Is that we eventually create notions of self-deception in order to not acknowledge what is really the problem, because we're too afraid to acknowledge what is really the problem.
1: So then, if we go back to the second part of this question, mm-hmm. which was, could you talk a bit about what signs there may be when we're actually getting somewhere? So when we're actually starting to move through causal emotion, or even addictions. Let's talk about, you know, because there's a process, isn't there?
0: We've talked about the signs of what happens when you're not.
1: Yeah.
0: Let's talk about some of the signs of what happens when you are. When you are actually processing through causal emotion, every time you process an emotion, you feel relief.
1: Mm-hmm.
0: Your body will physically change. You will notice less lines on your face. You'll notice like any weight that you've put on temporarily comes off again.
1: Yeah.
0: You notice that you feel more joy. You feel more alive and more engaged. You also feel more sensitive to truth mm-hmm. as a result.
1: Mm-hmm.
0: So you notice things more than you did before.
1: Mm-hmm.
0: And also your behavior is more loving automatically.
1: So you're not trying.
0: You're not trying to be loving. You just automatically feel like you want to be loving.
1: Yeah.
0: And you automatically are as a result. These are all signs that you actually are processing through causal emotion.
1: Mm-hmm.
0: If none of those things are actually occurring, then you're not processing through causal emotion, no matter how much you're crying, no matter how much you feel fear, no matter how much you're feeling shame, you're not processing through causal emotion. You're in the addiction.
1: Yeah.
0: And you need to be honest with yourself. So what basically we can say is, if there is no positive change towards love that's automatic, then you are not processing causal emotion.
1: Mm-hmm.
0: Now, there's only two reasons why that could be occurring. One is that you're processing through the layers of addiction, and it's only when you get to the causal emotion that eventually there'll be some release. And we do need to process through the layers of addiction. We do need to come to see our addictions. That is certainly true. But while we're doing that, we probably will find that we're not, you know, outwardly much different than what we were before, because it's our causal emotion that needs to change, that changes everything. So we might be doing that, or more often than not, we are in emotions of self-deception if we're feeling emotion, where we're going through all these different emotional experiences and none of them are real.
1: Yep.
0: And none of them are real because we don't want any of them to be real. We need to understand it's the use of our will.
1: Yeah. Do you think there's signs that we have, even before we get to releasing causal emotion, if we are in the process of working through addiction mm-hmm. and getting more in contact with fear, do you think that there's signs that we have?
0: Of course there's signs, but they're more difficult to read from an external perspective.
1: And this is where we have to be really honest with ourselves, isn't it? Like if we're really honest and we hear all this theory, we can start to identify, am I in self-deception? Am I working through addiction? Is this causal emotion?
0: Yeah. Causal emotion is beautiful to feel. You'll enjoy feeling it probably.
1: Yeah.
0: It causes you to feel connected to your soul. Even if it's grief, even if it's terrible grief or fear, it feels you're connected with your soul. There's always a relief in your body afterwards. Mm-hmm. There's always a relief in your emotional state afterwards. Things around you, your law of attraction changes instantly as soon as you've actually made a release mm-hmm. of a causal emotion. Your attractions will change instantly. You'll be less influenced by spirits. You'll be more positive, less negative. These are the changes that automatically occur, and if they are not occurring, you would need to examine. Yeah, there's a high likelihood I'm in self-deception, or I'm processing through my addictions. One of the two.
1: Mm-hmm.
0: Now, there are signs you're processing through your addictions,
1: mm-hmm.
0: and it's quite simple. Your addictions reduce
1: when
0: you process through your addictions, and you become more afraid. In other words, if you're truly processing through your addictions, you don't revert to anger, right?
1: Mm-hmm.
0: The anger is a sign that you're not processing through your addictions.
1: Yeah.
0: If you're truly processing through your addictions, what happens is you become more afraid, because remember, every addiction was created in order to cover over your fear.
1: Yeah.
0: So as you expose every addiction, you feel more fear as a result. So
1: mm-hmm.
0: if you're becoming more afraid,
1: mm-hmm.
0: right, and you notice in your life there's less physical and emotional addictions,
1: yep.
0: then that means you're processing through your addictions.
1: Yep.
0: But if you're not becoming more afraid, right, then you're not processing through your addictions, because your addictions are the layer upon your fear. So becoming more afraid is actually a good sign if you're processing through your addictions. You're not yet at your causal emotion, perhaps, but there's the sign that there's something happening that's causing you to shift from being in denial into being aware of the underlying fear that drives most of your addictive behaviour. So that's how you know you're working through addiction.
1: Yeah, that's great.
0: So it may take quite a few years for the average person on the planet to work through addiction. Mm-hmm. We have usually established addictions at a very, very young age, and usually most of them being taught to us. And so it does take time to work our way through those addictions and feel and allow ourselves to feel the fear that's underneath that drives those addictions. The fear of grief or the fear of other childhood emotions. Even the fear of just being a child causes you to do all sorts of things in addiction.
1: What about this situation that I see occurring where people hear about divine truth, they hear about addictions, and a lot of people have been totally clueless that they've lived their entire life in addiction. They've thought that it's normal and that it's love when your addictions get met, and it's all very... And then they sort of go, oh, wow. They start to acknowledge intellectually that there's issues. Yeah. And they restrict their lifestyle and their habits in certain ways in an effort to try to not be in so much addiction or challenge their addiction.
0: Yeah.
1: And then
0: so they feel
1: get...
0: some guilt about their addiction.
1: Yes.
0: You say,
1: yeah.
0: In other words, yes, I'm guilty. I did do that.
1: So and that is not loving.
0: And that's not loving, and I can see that. So they then feel motivated to try to address some of these addictions.
1: Yeah. And then I notice people get to this point where they just feel terrible. They feel like there's no point. It's all painful. It's all yucky. It's all...
0: Yeah, still all self-deception, because this is avoidance of their fear.
1: Yeah.
0: Like, so they're coming up to the fear wall. You can say the wall of fear is there, like so. And they're coming up to the fear wall as they deal with each addiction, and as they notice each addiction, they're coming closer and closer to their wall of fear.
1: Yeah.
0: What I notice is most people become, even just start to see their wall of fear, and then they run away. And most people run away from divine truth at that point, actually. That's the point where almost everybody who's ever left divine truth, ever left the way, has left because they've come face to face with their fear and they don't want to face their fear, so they go.
1: Yeah.
0: They just run away. And many of them run away for years and some centuries and some thousands of years. Some have run away for a long time because they don't want to actually confront and work their way through their fears.
1: Yeah.
0: Right? So we need to be honest with ourselves even there. If we feel like we're getting to a place where we're just feeling like sad all the time, not motivated, apathetic, don't want to go forward, don't want to go back. It's because we're terrified.
1: Yeah.
0: And we need to start letting ourselves feel our terror, feel our fear about what's really going on. Yeah. Now, what I find is the most people, particularly women, but most people are very intolerant of the emotions of fear. So, and they'll do almost anything to avoid them. And they'll blame anybody in order to avoid them. And they'll get angry with anybody in order to avoid them. And they'll say all sorts of lies and all sorts of things to avoid them. And they'll say and engage in all sorts of self-deception in order to avoid them.
1: Yeah.
0: And we've got to be honest with ourselves in that place. And we've got to say, actually, you know what? I'm really just terrified. And once we even acknowledge that, we have a stronger ability to develop the desire to feel it. Because in the end, it's only the desire to feel it that will motivate us to get through that.
1: Yeah.
0: And for me, it's my desire for my relationship with God and my relationship with you that motivates me through those fears, motivates me to just sit in the fear and feel it rather than acting upon it. And what I've found is there's got to be something that's more important to you than the fear itself in order for you to go through fear. And that's why I feel most people don't go through their fear, because there's nothing more important to them than their fear. They honour their fear, they treat it like a god, and as a result, they don't have much of a desire to work through it. To develop a desire to work through your fear is a very key part of this path. the way to God, on the way to God, by the time you're at one with God, fear is non-existent in your life. That means you live everything like day in harmony with truth. That in this world that we live in now, that's a very difficult thing to do, because the majority of people are going to be very, very challenged by you living in harmony with truth. And that's the reason why you don't want to do it.
1: Mm.
0: Most people are so afraid of living in harmony with truth, and that's the reason why when they come to their fear wall, they run away and tell themselves a whole heap of lies doing so.
1: Yep.
0: Because it's preferable than telling themselves the truth, go through their fear, and then finding out that all the things they were afraid of actually happened.
1: Mm-hmm.
0: Like they are now getting attacked by their family and their
1: mm-hmm.
0: friends,
1: mm-hmm.
0: and you know they lost their job because of this particular reason and that particular reason. Their life's falling apart now. Like potentially, that's what they feel. It's not
1: yep.
0: true, but that's what they believe. Their life will fall apart now if they fully engage the truth and they fully engage living in harmony with all of their emotions all the time. They believe that they're going to, you know, create a huge mess. And so they hit that wall and run away.
1: Yeah, and you talked about this in a talk that you gave at an assistance group in Texas last year in 2013,
0: mm-hmm.
1: something that has been very powerful for me working through, and that is dealing with the sense of hopelessness that many of us experienced as a child. Because there was no way
0: hope, as
1: out.
0: A child.
1: There was no way of getting those emotions out and feeling better, or there was no
0: yeah.
1: way to avoid
0: yeah.
1: a continual situation where we didn't feel like...
0: Well, the sad thing for most children is this. They had some kind of negative emotion projected at them from their parent.
1: Mm-hmm.
0: They usually probably tried to cry about it initially. Mm-hmm. They were told they'd get more violence if they cried.
1: Yeah.
0: Generally, that's yeah. the case. Now we've got a problem. Now the parent has shut down not only the emotional experience from the first emotion, but has also told them that they will get more violent reaction from the parent
1: mm-hmm.
0: if they cry about the first one. Now that's an injustice upon an injustice.
1: Yes.
0: That's yes. the sad thing, and most of us have experienced it. Now once we've experienced that, we feel like, what's the point? Like, mm-hmm. I can't even cry about how I've been treated, let alone feel about how I've been treated
1: yeah.
0: and how bad that was.
1: Yeah.
0: I can't even cry about it anymore,
1: yeah.
0: and I'm treated as if that's bad as well.
1: Mm-hmm.
0: And so, yes, many of us are going to get to the wall of fear and realise that actually it's a lot about feelings of hopelessness and despair.
1: So there's no point
0: moving
1: through emotion.
0: There's no point moving through it.
1: Because it's this childhood experience of feeling very restricted.
0: Yes.
1: And that even when I cry, it doesn't mean it's not going to happen again, which is really...
0: And most of the time when we were a child, if we did cry,
1: it
0: did happen
1: worse,
0: again.
1: Worse, yes.
0: Or it even was worse.
1: Yes.
0: So this is our problem as a child, is we go, it's worse if I cried, so I've got to turn off crying. And then we finish up growing up saying, I'm not emotional.
1: That emotional.
0: I'm not that emotional. And then we wonder why.
1: Yeah.
0: Because, of course, you've been shut down terribly.
1: Yeah.
0: That's why.
1: Yeah.
0: So you need to allow yourself to feel about that.
1: And to feel, for myself, feeling that sense of hopelessness has not only assisted me with desire, and you were talking about having a purpose, having something that will cause us to want to move through fear.
0: Mm.
1: And for myself, experiencing some of that emotion has enabled me to reestablish desires for God and for you and for even myself and to be happy.
0: Mm.
1: But I suppose I'm sharing that just by way of encouragement to people who are sitting camped out in front of that wall of fear, feeling yuck but not really just connecting to the reasons why they feel so hopeless.
0: Yeah, so I feel this wall of fear, though. Most people don't camp out in front of it.
1: Maybe that's just me. I camped out for a while.
0: You have, but most of the people will don't. You know, they get to it, they even just look at it and they go, they're just gone. And then they use all sorts of justification, anger and all sorts of other things to justify, and usually condescension, belittling, you know, all sorts of justification about the way, as though, no, that's not the way and all that kind of stuff, to tell themselves, and it's all just an avoidance of their terror, that's
1: mm-hmm.
0: all it is.
1: Mm-hmm.
0: And they tell themselves all sorts of things in that place. Like we've had many, many people tell themselves all sorts of things, as you know.
1: Yeah.
0: And you know how hard it is to sit in front of that terror and not And just sit there and sit there and sit there and sit there without any addictions anymore to help you cover them over. That's
1: quite pretty painful.
0: It's a pretty painful place. And you know, it's taken a bit of encouragement from myself and also discussion with each other about the truth about God, that God wants you through this place, that you can trust God through this place, that you can have faith that this is how your soul was made through this place, and that things will get better through this place. And then you've had a few experiences of your own which have caused your life to get better. And then you realize, wow, yes, I can trust all of that. And then you start moving through that barrier of fear. Mm-hmm. But the majority of people don't do that. They don't sit in front of their fear long enough to do that. Mm-hmm. They get to their fear and off they go. And for many on the path, they haven't even got to their fear yet because they're still steeped in their addictions.
1: Yep.
0: And not even honest about what those addictions are.
1: Yeah.
0: And so they never get to see their fear, of course.
1: Yeah.
0: And this is the trouble with all these self-deceptions, is that we never get to our addictions, we never get to our fears. How can you ever get to your real causal emotional pain that's causing most of your unloving behaviour if you're unwilling to even deal with your addictions or your fears? The answer is you can't.
1: No.
0: And so my suggestion to a person is, if they feel stuck, wherever they feel stuck, so they might feel stuck and acknowledging their addictions. Mm-hmm. Just sit there. Feel that place and how, you know, pointless it feels and how much of a struggle it feels, and feel that place. And at some point in your future, you will decide, I want to get through this place. I don't want to go back to the life I had before. Mm-hmm. I don't want to be steeped in these addictions that cause me to be unloving. I want to get through and be a more loving person. And eventually your desire will build strong enough, if you allow it, and if you actively exercise the muscle of desire, which we'll talk about more in the upcoming assistance groups. And you will actually eventually have enough will to go, yes, I want to feel my addictions. I want to know what they are. I want to work through them. I want to get to the point where I'm face-to-face with my fear. And then once we're face-to-face with our fear and we're just sitting there terrified looking at this mountain of fear that we feel in front of us, and bear in mind that it looks like a mountain because everyone is terrified, always thinks it's a mountain.
1: Yeah.
0: And we stay there in that place until we have a strong enough desire to actually start processing it, to actually feel it as an emotion and let it go. And then we get through with that. And then we get through our fear. That's how we get through our fear.
1: And a lot of that is working through the false beliefs we have about fear, even, isn't it? Those things I was referring to, the hopelessness.
0: We have hundreds of false
1: judgment.
0: Beliefs.
1: There's so much fear, so much judgment about fear on the planet as well, I feel.
0: Not only just judgment, it's like false beliefs other than judgment exist. You know, like there's so much false justification of, I shouldn't have to go through it. It's not safe for me to go through it. Yeah. I'm going to be worse if I go through it. There's all sorts of things we tell ourselves, and most people are telling themselves those things, mm-hmm. right? Mm-hmm. And so, of course, they never get through it,
1: mm-mm.
0: right? Because they're listening to their own lies.
1: Yeah.
0: Right? God doesn't believe that you can't go through fear. God doesn't believe that it's pointless. God doesn't believe that afterwards you're going to be, you know, in some like weird state that you don't know, you know, you're going to be better.
1: Well, it will be weird because you've never felt so good.
0: Well, it might, but it won't be weird in the sense of, you know, it won't be a sad place
1: or a bizarre place.
0: Yeah. It's actually a place where you feel more desire, more passion in your life, more happiness, more joy. So if we're not feeling those things on the path, and if we're stuck, then it's because we are usually justifying ourselves not progressing forward.
1: Yeah.
0: And the only reason why you wouldn't progress forward is because you're afraid.
1: Mm.
0: So you really need to start facing what that wall of fear is,
1: mm-hmm.
0: if you're really going to progress. And if you haven't even touched your addictions yet, you're never going to see it.
1: No.
0: Because your addictions are there to cover it all over.
1: Yeah.
0: It's like putting up a huge concrete wall and then putting a big, you know, ivy over it or something, you know, some plant over it so you can't see it. That's what we've done with our fear, most of us. We go, oh, isn't this environment so pretty? But I can't move in that direction because there's a solid wall there. But it's not a wall, it's just a lovely ivy. You know, it's a lovely plant that covers it all over, you know. And that's how we see our fear. Most of us are in complete denial of it because we want our addictions met and we're not honest about that. And once we get through that place where we actually want our addictions and we want to see our addictions and see what they are, feel what they are, then we come face to face with our wall of fear. And the key at that point is, don't run away. Because if you run away, you're going to do a lot of damaging things when you run away. You will, because you'll be living in your fear.
1: Mm-hmm.
0: And it's not a very wise course of action to run away. You're better off taking up camp and sitting there than you are running away. And even better than that would be start examining all your beliefs about fear.
1: Yeah, and
0: accepting God's beliefs about them.
1: And the only way to accept God's beliefs about them is to emotionally connect to our beliefs about fear.
0: Correct.
1: In my experience.
0: Correct.
1: It's all fine to have a discussion about it.
0: Yep.
1: But until we just really emotionally connect with what we believe is going to happen when we feel fear, that's the only time we make space for God's truth to enter us.
0: That's right.
1: And motivate us towards actually releasing fear.
0: That's right.
1: Yeah.
0: Yep. So for I don't know the lady's name.
1: There was no name.
0: So for this lady who asked this question, and I feel lots and lots of people are in this state, my suggestion is if you notice now that you're in emotions of self-deception, that's great,
1: mm-hmm.
0: because you've now I've been fooling myself, and that's really good to see that. But look at the reasons why, and the reasons primarily why are that you do not want to face the addictions that you have because you don't want to let them go. And if you're ever going to progress forward, you're going to have to face them to let them go.
1: Yeah.
0: Or you do not want to face the fears you have and you don't want to let them go.
1: Mm-hmm.
0: And if you're going to progress forward, you're going to have to let them go. That means you're going to have to face them at some point. So what I would suggest for people in this position is that they allow themselves to examine their addictions more completely.
1: Mm-hmm.
0: And they also are more honest with, they need to be more honest with themselves about their addictions. And then also, in addition to that, they need to allow themselves to come face to face with their wall of fear.
1: Yeah.
0: And instead of running away and instead of using techniques to run away like they always have all the way through their life, they need to be far more honest with themselves and allow themselves to just sit there and feel it for a while and feel how terrified they are.
1: Yeah.
0: And allow themselves to work through their false beliefs about fear.
1: Mm-hmm.
0: God doesn't have any false beliefs about fear.
1: Mm-mm.
0: God knows it's just an emotion.
1: Thanks, Sonny.
0: No worries.
1: This question is from Amanda,
0: mm-hmm.
1: and she asks, what does God feel about us or for us when we are afraid?
0: Feel about us and for us. Well, first we start, God does not feel anything for us aside from love and compassion and kindness and mm-hmm. all those kind of things. God doesn't feel for us in the sense of, in the implication of feeling our emotions with us.
1: Yeah.
0: So I'm sure Amanda knows that anyway.
1: Mm-hmm.
0: But God does feel lots of loving emotions for us all the time, whether we're in fear or not.
1: Yep.
0: There's always just loving emotions that God feels for us. So when we feel fear, God feels compassion for us.
1: Mm-hmm.
0: God, of course, knows that we don't need to feel it.
1: Mm.
0: God knows that fear is a figment of our environment's creation. It's not reality from God's perspective. It's just an emotion we have to go through. So from God's perspective, God doesn't have any negative feelings about us when we feel fear.
1: Mm-hmm.
0: But God knows that when we're afraid, we'll often break God's laws.
1: Yeah.
0: We'll often break the principles of the universe. And so God is always trying to help us deal with fear.
1: Mm.
0: And that's why there's a lot of usually fear-based events that happen in the average person's life,
1: yeah.
0: because they're attracting fear-based events in order for them to work through the emotions of fear from their childhood and let them all go so that they can have a good life and mm-hmm. a happy life. So God's always trying to help people go through fear, but God doesn't want to punish us for our fear. The laws themselves correct our fear.
1: Yeah.
0: Every time we act in harmony with fear, we automatically have a consequence that occurs as a result of our fear that impacts upon our soul and also often, if we've acted in harmony with fear with other people, then upon their souls too. So God knows that it's a sad situation when we honour our fear for us,
1: mm-hmm.
0: but it's not for God.
1: No.
0: So God's okay with us using our free will to choose to live in our fear rather than not.
1: Mm-hmm.
0: Of course, God knows too that we could choose differently,
1: yep.
0: that we could choose to no longer live in our fear and no longer honour it as God and trust God, trust the emotional process, trust and have faith in God's love. And so God knows that we could choose that.
1: Mm.
0: And God often observes us not choose that.
1: Yeah.
0: God often sees that we choose exactly the opposite of that. And every time we do, God knows that there's just going to be a longer time before we're happy.
1: Mm-hmm.
0: And God has compassion for us choosing unhappiness, but God also knows that there's no reason to choose unhappiness.
1: Yeah.
0: So, yeah.
1: What I notice a lot on earth, especially in relation to fear, is that people often confuse commiseration for compassion.
0: Mm-hmm.
1: And commiseration to me is a feeling that if I feel commiseration with you, that
0: I feel sad, you'll feel sad
1: with me. I'll feel sad with you. And also there's an inherent feeling like it is too hard, and like with fear. Yes, fear is hard, this commiseration.
0: Yeah, and God doesn't feel that at all.
1: Yes, God feels compassion, which is actually far more challenging of the error-based state, isn't it?
0: Correct.
1: But a lot of people feel that that's not compassion, because they usually associate commiseration
0: with compassion. Yes. And God doesn't commiserate with our fear. God's not agreeing with it. Mm. God doesn't think, well, no, you should hold on to your fear.
1: It is a bit too hard for you.
0: It's too hard for you. Don't do it. Yeah. God does never feel any of those things. God wants us to feel our fear.
1: Yeah.
0: Because if we feel our fear, we'll work through it. If we don't feel our fear, we'll live in it. And if we live in it, we're going to do all sorts of things that are out of harmony with God's love. We're going to have more pain in our soul as a result. We're going to create more pain on the earth when we don't live in our fear. So God knows that the best thing for us to do is to work through our fear. That's why a lot of God's laws are always trying to correct our fear and bringing us fear-based events, all the things we're afraid of, so that we can work through the fear itself. So God's trying to lovingly help us through the process of addressing our fears.
1: Mm.
0: So God doesn't have any negative feelings, though, about it. So God doesn't want to punish us because we've had fear. God knows the cause of our fear often is not just the results of our own choices, but the results perpetrated towards us from other people's choices.
1: I see.
0: So God knows that other people have chosen to do things that often cause a lot of our fear as well. And God also knows that while we feel fear, we can't feel much love.
1: Mm-hmm.
0: And so God wants us to let go of the fear so that we can feel God's love and also feel each other's love.
1: Mm.
0: You can't have even a relationship with another person while you're afraid of that person. So
1: God has a great confidence in us as well.
0: Well, of course,
1: that we can
0: God is supremely confident about our ability to deal with our fear because God created us to deal with it. So,
1: yeah.
0: You know, when you've created a perfect creation, you don't get all worried going, oh, I don't know if they're going to be able to do it. I don't know if they'll be able to, you know, God knows that we're going to be able to do it and that it's just a choice.
1: Yeah.
0: A choice that we may at the moment be unwilling to make, but at some point in our future we are going to need to make if we're ever going to be happy.
1: Mm.
0: So God doesn't worry about it because God knows that God created a perfect soul. God knows your ability to deal with anything that's happened to you. God created you with the ability to deal with anything that's happened to you. That's the remarkable part about the human soul. We, no matter how bad we've been treated throughout our life and how long and extended that treatment has been, God knows that we can heal from such treatment.
1: Mm.
0: And God knows that with God's help, we can go through anything. And not just go through it, but heal from it.
1: Mm-hmm.
0: See, what I see a lot in religious life today on earth, a lot of people do believe God helps you go through things,
1: mm-hmm.
0: but they don't believe that you can be healed from going through those things.
1: Yes, that's true.
0: And God knows that you can be healed as long as you follow the way.
1: Mm-hmm.
0: You can be healed from every single injury you carry, including all of those injuries towards God, if you follow the way.
1: Mm.
0: Mm. So God's got a lot of confidence in his own creation,
1: as
0: a perfect creator would have.
1: Yes, yeah. And sometimes I like to think about that in terms of, because God's opinion of my capacity to deal with fear is often very different to my own.
0: Yes, yes.
1: And
0: God knows that your capacity is much greater than what you currently believe it to be.
1: Yeah.
0: You know, that's the reality too. God created our soul to have this ability to have an infinite capacity eventually. And as we receive more and more God's love, we're approaching this infinite capacity that God created our soul to have as a potential.
1: Mm.
0: So God knows that we've got the ability to deal with any emotion. And so do literally millions of celestial spirits know the same thing. they know that you can deal with emotion because they've done it. Mm-hmm. They've gone through all of their negative emotional experiences. They've processed through all of their fear. They no longer have any fear inside of their soul. They've done it. They know that it's possible. And often they're trying to encourage you that it's possible, but every time we come up to that wall of fear, we go, ah, and run away. And even if, like I said in a previous answer, if we just sat in front of our fear and just felt it for a while, feel what it's all about and feel the false beliefs associated with it, mm-hmm. we'd get through it. Mm-hmm. But the majority of people don't do that. They come up to their fear. As soon as they come up to their fear, they hit their fear. And once they've hit their fear, the first thing they wish to do is just run off and run away. Mm. And that is the main problem with most people who discover the way to God. They discover the way, they follow it for a little bit until they hit their fear and then they want to give it up straight away. Mm. And that's not a person who has a very strong desire to become at one with God. You know, when you have a really strong desire to become at one with God, you're willing to go through any of your emotions to do so. Yeah. And if that means going through fear and terror that you've got in you anyway, that needs to be out of you anyway if you're ever going to be happy, then you decide to go through it mm-hmm. rather than run away. Mm. So God knows all of those things, and God's pretty relaxed with our feelings of fear. But God also knows that every time we choose to live in harmony with our fear, we are choosing to walk away from truth. We are choosing to walk away from love. And of course, all we're choosing is more pain for ourselves. Mm. And God knows that. So the beauty of having complete knowledge of the human soul and being the creator of it is God has nothing to fear about the capacity that he designed in our soul.
1: Yeah. Mm. Yeah.
0: He knows that we can deal with all of those things. It's just we ourselves that do not know. Mm. And it's just we ourselves that need to address why we're willing to imbibe and retain false beliefs that are the main thing that governs our fear. Remember, fear is the false beliefs appearing real to us. So every time we come up to this wall of fear, we're not seeing that actually this entire wall is all about the construction of false beliefs,
1: yeah.
0: emotional within us, that we think are real and true. Mm-hmm. And they're all false. Right? From God's perspective, they're all false. From God's perspective, it doesn't really exist. This fear doesn't really exist. He knows that it exists as an emotion, as a human creation.
1: Yeah.
0: But God never created fear.
1: Yep, yep.
0: And any person who becomes at one with God lives in a state where they completely fearless.
1: Yes, yeah, mm. Oh, that's great. Mm. Thank you. This question's from Amanda. Mm. She asks, is it possible to maintain a connection with God when we are afraid?
0: Well, here we need to define a few things. Like, what do we mean by connection with God? Well, we mean that during this connection with God, we can be receiving God's love. So let's say instead of the words connection with God, we say, is it possible to be receiving God's love when we are afraid? Mm-hmm. Well, the answer to that question really is, it depends whether we're feeling our fear or not.
1: Or living in it versus living in it.
0: Or living in it.
1: Yeah.
0: So, as I originally said, just feeling our fear or not.
1: Uh-huh.
0: Right? If we are feeling our fear as an experience, if the fear is actually as an emotion passing through us, mm-hmm. then any other emotion can also pass through us at the same time. This means love, including God's love, can pass through us. So theoretically, it is possible to maintain a connection with God or receive God's love as you are feeling your fear. Mm-hmm. The problem is, though, that when we talk about people being afraid, they're usually not feeling their fear. So now they've blocked themselves to feeling the emotion of fear. Mm-hmm. If you're blocked to one emotion, according to what we've discussed as how the human soul functions, that's the attitude of preclusion.
1: Yep.
0: So while one emotion is within you and you're blocked to feeling it, you are now also blocked to feeling other emotions, yep. right, as well. And you are also suppressing, and the process of suppression is that you can't suppress one thing and hope that you're not suppressing everything else. Mm-hmm. Right, so there are principles about how the soul functions here now that are governed by what is the answer to the question. So the answer to the question is, if we are afraid but we are not feeling the experience of our fear. Mm-hmm. In other words, we're in it. We're in the feeling of fear. We're in the feeling of fear in the sense of we live by it.
1: So it's in inside us. Of us, and we base our decisions around avoiding it.
0: Yes.
1: Yeah.
0: And we're not feeling it.
1: Yeah.
0: Then yes, it is impossible under those circumstances to feel a connection with God and to feel the flow of God's love. Mm-hmm. And it's also impossible to feel any connection with truth, and probably impossible to feel much of a connection with desire, particularly desire in the direction that we're trying to restrict the fear.
1: Mm-hmm.
0: So there's a lot of things that are impossible, actually, if we stay in that state.
1: Yep.
0: But as soon as we choose to feel and experience the fear, now these other things become possible. Now we have the ability to receive some truth about it. Now we have the ability to actually receive some of God's love while we're experiencing the emotion of fear. So this is the beautiful thing. Sometimes you can be going through the emotion of fear and at the same time receiving God's love as a confirmation that this is what you need to do right at the same time. And this is the beautiful thing about our relationship with God, is that if we allow the emotion to flow and have a longing for God's love at the same time, then God's love can also flow at the same time.
1: Mm-hmm.
0: And the beauty of that is it confirms to us that what we're doing is the right thing.
1: Yeah.
0: This is why I can speak with a lot of conviction about emotions, because I've had that confirmation from God about these emotions by going through the experience.
1: Yeah.
0: And every person who goes through this experience will have the same confirmation.
1: Mm-hmm.
0: So what I suggest to people is to say, okay, let's look at this issue of being afraid. Are we actually feeling the experience of being afraid, or are we in denial of our fear and we're just walking around afraid everywhere we go without feeling it?
1: Mm-hmm.
0: And it's governing every one of our actions. Now, if it's the second, if we're walking around afraid and it governs every one of our actions and we're not feeling the fear itself, then no, we can't maintain a connection with God. And I suggest to everyone that you can't even maintain a connection with anyone else unless they are also in a state of fear.
1: Mm.
0: That's the sad thing, is that you won't be able to maintain a connection with anyone who's in a state of truth. Anyone who's out of their addictions and out of their fear, you won't be able to be connected to either.
1: Mm.
0: Not just God, but also anyone of those other people you won't be able to connect to. You'll only be able to connect to the people who have the same fears you do.
1: Yeah.
0: That's the reality.
1: And
0: you'll feel drawn to them.
1: Your connection is based around the avoidance of that fear.
0: Correct.
1: Rather than
0: the feeling
1: of
0: it.
1: Yeah.
0: Yeah. When you choose to feel it, all of those people will disappear from your life, actually. All the people who have the same fear as you who do not want to feel it will all run away from you,
1: mm-hmm.
0: and you'll be left alone to feel it, which will be fantastic because you do need to feel it alone,
1: mm-hmm.
0: right? And then once you work your way through it, and if even as you are working your way through it, as you are experiencing it emotionally, you can not only receive God's love, you can receive God's truth, you can receive other people's love, you can receive their truth,
1: mm-hmm.
0: you can do all sorts of things in your relationships now that you couldn't do before.
1: So actually holding on to fear and basing our decisions around it and trying to pray and connect to God at times, at other times, we're far less likely, and even it's impossible for us to connect with God in any sustainable way while we live in that state. Whereas as soon as we begin to feel it, we enable more connection with God, with truth, with love. From all sources.
0: Yes.
1: Yeah.
0: And that's the beautiful thing of going through your fear.
1: Mm.
0: If you go through your fear, what you finish up doing is you finish up coming to this point where you now trust God, and you now trust that working your way through your fear is going to change your life, completely change your life.
1: Mm-hmm.
0: And you now are willing to go through the process of feeling your fear. And the beautiful thing about going through the process is as you're going through it, you receive love from God. And that is just a wonderful thing, because that gives you confirmation that you're doing the right thing. It's only the avoidance of it that causes you to stop receiving God's love in that moment.
1: Yeah.
0: So if you have a real heartfelt longing for God's love while you're going through your terror or fear, you will receive some of God's love while you're going through the experience. And that then confirms to you that the experience was worth going through.
1: Yeah, it's a beautiful thing.
0: Mm. But what most people do is they come up to their wall of fear, they hit it, and then they run away. And they don't get to feel that if you feel it flow through you, that you, and also have a longing for God's love at the same time, that you actually have confirmation that you're on the right track from God. And you also at the same time have received some of God's love and God's truth in the process. And you've also received some truth from God about fear, mm-hmm. that it's actually just an emotion mm-hmm. that you can process and that you don't need to be so afraid of your fear, which is what most people are.
1: And this is why faith can grow exponentially, can't it, once we yep. start to really feel our fears and causal emotions. Because yes. we, as we start to do it, we begin to have experiences that confirm things in a real way, so it's not just a theory. Mm. And that inspires us to have more, which gives us more emotional confirmation, which yep. so faith grows exponentially as we But the key is starting that process, isn't it?
0: Yes. And like I've said, I've been teaching this process for many, many years now. Many people have listened to it for 6 or 7 years and yet they haven't got beyond their wall of fear. Mm-hmm. And while they don't get to experience the flow of God's love by going through their fear.
1: Yeah.
0: And that means they don't get to experience any positive effects of listening to the divine truth, and so they run away from it. And naturally so, you're going to do that. There's going to be many people who continue to do that until they realise that the way to experience some of God's love and the way to actually work your way through things is to actually allow the flow of emotion in our soul while you're having a longing for God's love. And as you allow that to occur, you will receive some of God's love. Mm-hmm. And that will become the confirmation you need that this is the way forward. And you won't need to rely on AJ telling you or Jesus telling you anymore. You'll be able to look at the situation of what's occurred between you and God mm-hmm. and you will have received direct confirmation from God that this is the way forward. Yeah.
1: This next comment and question comes from Renee.
0: Yep.
1: She says, most people come to God because of fear? For example, when people are afraid of dying, they seem to cry out to God.
0: Mm.
1: Doesn't this mean that fear is a good thing?
0: This is a funny question. Fear is not a good thing ever, including if it motivates you to come to God because of it. Because if you're coming to God because of fear, you don't understand God at all. Because God doesn't respond to your fear. God responds to love. God responds to desire for truth. God doesn't respond to your fear.
1: Yeah.
0: So a lot of people do come to God because of fear, but they don't have a relationship with God,
1: mm-hmm.
0: right? And they never will, because when you come to God because of fear, you're not going to God at all. God doesn't honour your fear. God doesn't, you know, want you to live in it.
1: Mm-hmm.
0: And God knows that your fear is actually an emotion you just need to feel. So when your fear motivates you to go to God, then you're not really going to God at all.
1: Mm.
0: Now, that is in direct contrast with what half the world's religions will teach you, but the reality is God is not interested in people who come to God out of fear.
1: Mm-hmm.
0: God's interested in people who come to God out of desire.
1: Mm-hmm.
0: That's why a person who's in fear, whether it's of God or of what's about to happen to them because of God's creations,
1: yep.
0: Will never receive God's love
1: mm-hmm.
0: because God does not respond to fear at all.
1: Mm-hmm.
0: So you can tell yourself that you came to God because of fear. You didn't, right? You didn't come to God because of fear, because there's no such God that responds to it. you come to some imaginary God because
1: yeah.
0: of fear.
1: Yeah.
0: And the relationship I would suggest that such a person has with God is imaginary as well.
1: Mm.
0: Because the reality is you do not have a relationship with God unless fear is outside of the relationship. So in other words, you've got to work your way through your fears
1: yeah.
0: in order to come to God.
1: And what about pain, when people are in extreme emotional pain and they cry out for God or they...
0: Yeah, well, a lot of times it's impurely motivated.
1: Yeah.
0: So... In other words, God knows our motivations. It's like, and also bear in mind that much of our pain occurs because of God's natural laws.
1: Mm-hmm.
0: So when we cry out to God saying, please don't let me have so much pain, we're saying to God, please don't let me live by your laws.
1: Yeah.
0: Like, now, of course, God can't respond to that. Now, if our pain causes us to see that we've done something or we're acting in something that's out of harmony with love, and we go to God because we've... can see that we're out of harmony, and we ask God, how is it that we're out of harmony? Now there's a prayer God can answer.
1: Mm-hmm.
0: The prayer will be answered if it's in harmony with God.
1: Yeah.
0: laws and will. And for most of us, most of our prayers aren't in harmony, and that's why none of them are answered. Every purely motivated prayer is always answered. So if we have a prayer that's not answered, it's because it's not purely motivated.
1: Mm-hmm.
0: It's selfish. Mm-hmm. And usually people who are in pain become quite selfish.
1: Mm-hmm.
0: They want just the avoidance of their pain. They don't want to see what created their pain. Now, God's very interested in us when we say to God, wow, I'm in a lot of pain. And we have an emotional feeling towards God. I want to know what this pain's all about. How this pain has been created by me being out of harmony with love somehow.
1: Mm-hmm.
0: So please show me how.
1: Yep.
0: You know, God's going to definitely try to respond to that prayer. When I say try, it just depends on how open we are to listening to the result as to whether we will hear the answer. Because most of the time we're pretty closed to the answers. But God will always try. And God will even ask emissaries to give us answers under those circumstances. But God's certainly not going to be driven by any prayer motivated by fear or by self-interest or by our pain or our attempt to avoid it unless there are more pure motivations involved. God knows our heart, and prayer and God's love only responds to a pure heart.
1: Mm-hmm.
0: And that's the beauty of it. We can't fool God.
1: Yeah.
0: We might be fooling ourselves, but we're not fooling God. So if we look back at this question, basically, Renee basically believes that she perhaps has been bought to truth by being afraid of God. No, you haven't. You haven't absorbed any truth at all if you're afraid of God.
1: Or being afraid of other things.
0: Or being afraid of other things. You haven't absorbed any truth then either.
1: Yeah.
0: Right? You're just living in your fear and you've got no relationship with God while you're in that place.
1: Mm-hmm.
0: None at all. The key is to see that.
1: Yeah.
0: The key is to go, okay, I think that fear of God is a good thing, and it's not.
1: Mm-hmm.
0: It's not a good thing.
1: Mm-hmm.
0: And it doesn't matter what the world's religions teach you, fear of God is not a good thing. You can't love someone you're afraid of, and you can't believe they're going to love you.
1: Mm-hmm.
0: That's the reality. You can't. If you're afraid of being punished or you're afraid of something bad happening to you because you don't come to God, then you haven't got a pure desire for a relationship with God. You want to come to God because you're afraid of something bad happening if you don't. So that's not loving. And also you're blaspheming God in that place. You're basically implying that God's going to harm you unless you worship God. That's like saying, my government's going to put me in jail unless I believe what the government believes. What's the difference between those two statements? Or let's say we lived in Stalinist Russia, and we go, I'm going to be put in jail unless I toe the communist line. So from God's perspective, unless I toe God's line, I'm going to be put in jail of some kind, right? Do you love that country if you're going to be put in jail if you do something that's completely different to what the country believes? And if God's going to put you in jail, like under the same circumstance, or punish you for something that you've chosen to do because you haven't worshipped God, then surely that God doesn't exist at all.
1: Mm-hmm.
0: That God just does not exist.
1: Mm.
0: And if you believe that God exists, then you've got some pretty severe distortions about God's nature that you need to address before you'll actually receive God's love. Because God doesn't like anybody implying to God that God's a maniacal dictator who's willing to punish and destroy his own creations. And the reality is the average religion on this planet who believes in God believes that God is a maniacal dictator who is willing to destroy millions of people at once.
1: Mm-hmm.
0: Like, God's the worst murderer of all. God's the worst dictator of all. God's the worst person, you know, who involved in genocide of the human race under those circumstances, and that's not what God is.
1: Mm.
0: So firstly, fear of God will never cause us to have a relationship with God.
1: Yeah.
0: Secondly, fear itself of our pain or any other thing in our life is not going to cause us to have a relationship with God. Relationship with God is driven by pure, desirous motivation.
1: And
0: a longing.
1: A longing, and it's not a longing to avoid our pain or ourselves our fear. That's really what I felt Renee was getting at.
0: That totally.
1: Her desire to escape her pain and her fear is what brought her to God.
0: Yes.
1: And
0: that's not a pure motivation, and it hasn't brought her to God. I know this, Renee, and she is not yet with God.
1: Yes.
0: In any way.
1: Yeah.
0: She's not even begun her relationship with God yet because she... One of the main reasons is because she has this belief that somehow her fear of her own pain can bring her to God. No, it cannot.
1: Mm-hmm.
0: You need to have no fear of your pain to go to God.
1: Well, to connect to God, don't you?
0: Yeah, God knows that you have no need to fear your pain.
1: Yeah.
0: To connect to God, you're going to have no fear of your pain.
1: Mm.
0: That's the reality. And you're going to need to let yourself feel it. Yeah. And fear shouldn't be the driving force of any relationship, let alone your relationship with God.
1: Yeah,
0: and true. If fear is a driving force in any relationship, it's never going to be a good relationship, ever. And that includes your relationship with God.
1: Yep.
0: You're going to believe God to be something God is not, which is actually blasphemous to God's character and nature. It's blasphemous to God's personality. Even though God doesn't get offended by it, it's still blasphemous.
1: Yes.
0: Right? In the sense that it's falsely portraying God to be something that God isn't.
1: Mm-hmm.
0: And, well, it's portraying God to be something, I should say, that God isn't, instead of those two negatives that I keep using. And this is a thing that we need to bear in mind, is that often we imply towards God that God's terrible, when the reality is God's just beautiful.
1: Mm.
0: And until we are driven by a motivation to know a beautiful God, then we're not really going to have a pure longing for God's love or a pure longing for the relationship.
1: Yeah.
0: Mm. So I disagree completely with her. No, anybody who says that fear has brought them to God, it has not brought you to God. It's brought you to a figment of your own imagination, which is not God. And any feelings you have from that figment of imagination probably come from spirits with whom you're in codependent addiction. Mm-hmm. It's not from God. Because God cannot connect to a person who has false beliefs about God and who wants to retain them and only wants to come to God for self-interest.
1: Mm-hmm. Thank you. Very comprehensive.
0: Okay.
1: This question is from Linda,
0: mm-hmm.
1: and she's asking about experiencing fear when she's in physical pain.
0: Yep.
1: She says, "For myself, I find that the biggest block is probably that I still want instant gratification."
0: Mm-hmm.
1: In other words, I pray about the condition, ask for assistance, touch on it,
0: mm-hmm.
1: and very quickly bow out as it's too hard.
0: Mm-hmm.
1: I've only ever managed to get all the way through the fear to a healing with regard to physical pain twice so far, and each time it has taken several hours to get there. But I often tell myself that I don't have the time right now, or I'm too tired right now,
0: mm-hmm.
1: and then take a Panadol,
0: mm-hmm.
1: so I don't even try.
0: Yeah.
1: What's going on?
0: Well, it's quite simple what's going on, really. There's not much humility.
1: Mm-hmm, mm-hmm.
0: In other words, she doesn't want to feel all of her own emotions. And in particular, she doesn't want to face her addictions. So the problem of wanting instant gratification is all about addiction. And she wants instant gratification when it comes to physical pain. So in other words, she wants the pain to immediately disappear.
1: Mm-hmm.
0: Pretty much everyone on the planet's like that. That's why, you know, pain relief industries are huge. You know, pharmaceutical companies are all about pain relief, right? Most of them.
1: Yeah.
0: And as a result, they are huge enterprises on the planet because mm-hmm. the average person on the planet wants to have instant gratification to avoid pain, particularly physical pain. You see, I find it quite interesting too that the majority of us are willing to avoid emotional pain but not willing to avoid physical pain. Not willing... what I mean by that is this.
1: Yeah.
0: Emotional pain, we want to ignore.
1: Yes.
0: We want to remain in denial of it.
1: Yeah.
0: We don't understand that this emotional pain, when we deny it, causes physical pain.
1: Yes.
0: Another layer of pain.
1: Mm-hmm.
0: So in other words, for Linda, you need to bear in mind, Linda, you've got your emotional pain. Your denial and suppression of your emotional pain causes your physical pain.
1: Yeah.
0: Right? And you wanting instant gratification to make this physical pain go away by taking a Panadol or some kind of relief, pain relief, is an indication that you do not want to feel the physical pain. But it's also an indication that you do not want to feel the physical pain itself, I'm saying,
1: yes.
0: is an indication you do not want to feel the emotional pain.
1: Yes.
0: So you've got a number of problems. You don't want to feel the emotional pain, and as a result, physical pain gets created. You don't want to feel your physical pain, or you want it to go away very rapidly, so you take a Panadol. Now, when are you ever going to get to your emotional pain if you keep doing this? Never is the answer. You're not going to get to it. Now, when you arrive

0: result of suppressing emotional pain, which is the physical pain. The physical pain is the result of suppressing the emotional pain, and you have an addiction to suppressing even the physical pain. Mm-hmm. In other words, you want nobody to tell you ever, including all of God's laws, to tell you ever that you've got a problem emotionally.
1: Yeah.
0: The physical pain is telling you you've got a problem emotionally and you're not facing it. You're not facing it. And with the location of the pain is telling you what it's about.
1: Yeah.
0: You know, so if it happens to be in your tummy period time, or, you know, then it's telling you you're avoiding some sexual issues or emotional issues about being a woman or like stuff like that. If it's a headache pain, it tells you you're probably avoiding grief. You're trying to shut down your grief and suppress your grief. That's why you're in the physical pain. And a person who's using physical substances to avoid physical pain has also got this other layer going on, which is they're using that the physical pain is present because they've already used emotional things, emotional addictions, to avoid emotional pain.
1: Yeah.
0: And that's why they've got the double layer happening. Now, I can't ever see such a person getting from their physical pain to their emotional pain unless they first have a willingness to go through their physical pain without having an avoidance of it.
1: Yeah.
0: Because the physical pain is a direct result of avoiding the emotional pain. So it's almost like I avoid the emotional pain, so I create the physical pain, and then I want to deny that I created it by going away and getting a substance that helps me avoid the fact of that it's my own creation.
1: Mm-hmm.
0: So this is an indication too that there's no responsibility being taken for what you are creating for yourself.
1: Yeah.
0: You're not seeing the link between your emotions and the physical pain, the suppression of your emotions and the physical pain, and you're not seeing also that every time you suppress your physical pain using a substance, you're actually avoiding the entire process of acknowledgement of what's really going on inside of your soul.
1: Mm-hmm. Mm-hmm.
0: So it's a fairly hard, like it's very difficult for a person who's doing such things to ever get close to God as a result.
1: Mm.
0: And obviously it's going to be very frustrating for those people
1: because
0: they're in avoidance on a number of levels.
1: Mm.
0: Yeah.
1: So that's what's going on. And what's the alternative that Linda has?
0: Well, the alternative is firstly, let's work backwards.
1: Yep.
0: The alternative is seeing the physical pain as a direct result of the suppression of emotional pain. That's the first awareness that needs to occur. And if you willingly feel the physical pain, you'll know where it is, and therefore there's a fairly good chance you understand what emotion is driving it.
1: Mm-hmm.
0: Right? Once you start feeling the emotion that's related to that you've purposely been suppressing, then the physical pain will actually disappear.
1: Mm-hmm.
0: You'll feel the emotional pain and the physical pain will disappear. That's the reward of allowing the physical pain, the emotional pain to be felt.
1: Mm-hmm.
0: Allow yourself to feel that. Now, if the physical pain does not disappear, then you're not feeling the emotion that caused it.
1: Yeah.
0: The physical pain will always disappear if you feel the emotion that caused it. And when I say feel the emotion that caused it, feel the suppression of the emotion that caused it. Because physical pain is always the result of suppression, resistance to the emotion.
1: Mm-hmm.
0: It's not the result of feeling an emotion.
1: No.
0: Yeah.
1: Hmm.
0: So what I do myself is I feel the physical pain and then I realize, I'm still suppressing that emotion. And I allow myself to feel about the emotion and whatever the emotion is. So like a few nights ago, I woke up with this feeling about, you know, how disapproved of I am by my father. And I allowed myself to feel that emotion. And my pain in my lower tummy, which has always been with me ever since I can remember, I've had it all my life. I still have it occasionally, still now.
1: Mm-hmm.
0: And it's been there all the time and constant pain all the time. It disappeared for about 10 or 15 minutes.
1: Mm-hmm.
0: So now I know I'm on the right track.
1: Mm-hmm.
0: My physical pain disappears. That tells me that I'm now on the right track for this emotion.
1: Yeah.
0: And while I allow myself to feel that emotion, that physical pain will lessen or disappear completely.
1: Great.
0: So that's what I would do.
1: Yep.
0: So you can experiment with that. You can go, okay, I'll feel this emotion. No, that didn't work. You know, my pain's still there. Well, obviously it's not the emotion.

0: and so forth. So this is a beautiful system that God has created. It's a beautiful system because it gives you complete feedback about what's going on inside of you. And this is the fantastic thing about everything God has done, is you have right at this moment, right now, as you're listening to this, each one of you has and are being given messages. You are being given messages at this moment about what is wrong, what is going on inside of you, what emotions you're suppressing. The pain in your body, wherever that is telling you where the emotions are and what is being suppressed. Mm-hmm. And if you just allow yourself to feel it, you'll probably discover the emotion you're suppressing if you allowed it.
1: Yeah.
0: Most don't allow it. And so what they do is suppress that, then the pain comes, and then they suppress that. And if you suppress that, you are in the process of complete denial of the emotional experience and the physical experience. Now, like, you're never going to be close to God doing this,
1: mm-hmm.
0: but also you're never going to be happy doing this, and you'll never have any real relief, permanent relief from your physical condition. And you'll be reliant, you'll become reliant on drugs in order to suppress your physical condition and your physical pain. And most people on this planet are now completely reliant on drugs until they die as a result of these things occurring. And, of course, that's not the way God intended our life to be, but unfortunately it's the way that we've created our life to become through our choice to suppress.
1: Mm-hmm.
0: Our choice, firstly, to suppress our emotion, and then, of course, on top of that, the choice to suppress the physical results of suppressing our emotion. Yeah, so I would suggest to Linda, you really need to have a good look at how the human soul functions, right? Taking this course of action is a result of fear.
1: Mm-hmm.
0: You are living in fear here, taking these actions. You are afraid of pain, and you were also afraid of the underlying emotion that's caused your pain.
1: Mm-hmm.
0: And my suggestion is to allow yourself to work your way through your fears about pain and the causes of it,
1: mm-hmm.
0: and to start to acknowledge the truth about how God's designed your soul, and to see physical pain as a result of your own resistance.
1: Yeah.
0: Your physical pain is a direct result of your own resistance.
1: Mm-hmm.
0: To see the linkage between those two things and take responsibility for that. Yeah. That'll help you greatly to discover what the emotional thing is inside of you that you are suppressing that causes your physical pain.
1: Mm.
0: So it's a great way of finding out the truth about what's going on inside of you emotionally.
1: Next question. Why did God create fear? Is there actually a reason for it?
0: Why does anybody imagine that God created fear? There's no fear in God, no fear in love. There's no fear in any of God's universe aside from in people.
1: Yeah.
0: So who created fear? Let's get it right.
1: Yeah.
0: We created fear. We created fear by having false beliefs that are emotionally placed inside of us through experiences that we then don't want to let go of.
1: Mm-hmm.
0: That's how we created fear.
1: Mm-hmm.
0: And we live by it. So we created fear, not God.
1: Mm-hmm.
0: God created the potential for the human soul to feel fear.
1: Yeah.
0: Just as God created the potential for the human soul to feel anger, the potential for the... This is what free will is, the potential to feel anything. Right? So that's one aspect of free will. By giving us the gift of free will, God gave us this gift of being able to have any emotion we so choose, whether those emotions are of our own creation or not. We can feel them. Now, the only emotions God actually created that come from God are all based around love. None of them are based around fear. So God didn't create fear. God gave you the gift of free will, and then God gave you the gift of choosing what you wish to experience. And what we wish to experience is fear.
1: Mm-hmm.
0: We want to live in fear. That's the human condition. And unfortunately, we're willing to do that because we don't want to face the truth. We don't want to come to know what the truth is. The truth and fear, truth is the antidote, if you like, to fear. Truth gets rid of fear. That's why people on the earth say, education, education, education. What does education do? It removes people's fears.
1: Yes.
0: That's what it does. Truth removes people's fears, right? So the reality is fear was created by humans choosing to walk away from God, walk away from truth. That's how fear gets created. That's why you have fear in you now, because humans, historically, and even in your own life, if you're reflective about it, you will see that you've walked away from truth, mm-hmm. walked away from love, and walked away from God. That's what created your fear. Mm-hmm. That's why you have fear. God didn't create it. You did. So who's going to destroy it? Not God, because God says you have to destroy what you created. So if you created fear, you're going to have to be the person that destroys it. I can't destroy it. It's not my creation.
1: Yes.
0: It's yours. You did it through the exercise of your free will. So you created the fear. You're going to have to remove it. Now, when we say that, when I say that, collectively we created the fear. Now, individually that might not be as specifically the case. So in other words, as an individual, we may not be personally responsible for the creation of our fear. But the human race is certainly responsible for the creation of fear on this planet.
1: Mm-hmm.
0: And the human race is totally responsible for it. And it's only the human race that can remove it.
1: Yes.
0: Through their actions, through their choices.
1: Through their will.
0: Through their will, through their desire to know the truth and to practice it and to live in harmony with love, fear will disappear.
1: Mm-hmm.
0: You know, we have the potential on this planet of having a living system, including humans, where not a single thing in the living system has any fear.
1: Mm-hmm.
0: Animals included, people, nobody has fear. That's our potential. But we chose a different potential because we chose the error. We chose to live on the false beliefs. We chose to believe these false beliefs. We now choose to retain them. We now choose to oppose the truth. And we're so much involved in this choice that we actively oppose truth. We do. We kill people who tell us the truth. Historically, this has happened all the way through human history. A person tells another person the truth, whether it be the truth about the universe or the truth about life on Earth, and somebody comes along and kills the guy because they don't want to know the truth. And it's that kind of attitude that has caused all of our fear.
1: Yeah.
0: And that's that kind of attitude is the reason why we have fear within us. So fear is not God's creation. And in fact, there are many things that God has not ever created. All of them humans have created because God gave you the gift of free will and the gift to create.
1: Mm-hmm.
0: You can create. You're allowed to create fear if that's what you wish to create. You're allowed to create anger. God doesn't have it. You're allowed to create fear. God doesn't have it. You're allowed to create grief. God doesn't have it. Right? You're allowed to create shame. God doesn't have it. You're allowed to create guilt. God doesn't have it.
1: Mm.
0: Like, these are all of our creations through what we choose to do with our will. And we need to see it as such.
1: Yeah, there's a lot of misunderstanding on the planet, isn't there, of the relationship between God's creation and the use of our will,
0: mm-hmm.
1: in that many people believe that God created everything that exists, but actually God created this human soul with huge potentialities to create all kinds of things through the use of will.
0: Mm-hmm.
1: And I think that's where questions like this come from. Why did God create fear? Why do we assume that God created anything negative?
0: Yes, the presumption that God created fear is already flawed.
1: Yeah.
0: Like, and this is the problem, is many questions we get asked are based on presumptions that are completely flawed.
1: Mm-hmm.
0: Like, God didn't create fear, never created it. God created the potential for you to feel fear by giving you the gift of free will. You then, through your choices or through the choices imposed upon you by other people who made choices, imbibed the emotion of fear,
1: mm-hmm.
0: which you now also have refused through your own choice to feel,
1: mm-hmm.
0: because if you chose to feel it at the time it was created, it wouldn't be in you now. So you chose to not feel it, and you're still choosing to not feel it right now, and that's why fear exists in you.
1: Yeah.
0: Like, you could choose to release it too, and it wouldn't be within you anymore. Like, that would be in harmony with God to release it,
1: yeah.
0: right? And God gave you this ability to choose whether you even want to release it or not. And you're allowed to not release it, but it's going to harm you for the rest of your existence, not just for the rest of your life on earth. It's going to harm you for the rest of your existence unless you release it.
1: Mm-hmm.
0: When you release it, from then on, you will no longer be harmed by it. So we need to see that God created the potential by giving us free will. And remember, free will is an emotional place. It's an emotional place of being able to experience any emotion we choose.
1: Mm-hmm.
0: And we created the emotion of fear.
1: Mm-hmm.
0: Before then, it never existed in God's universe. We created it through our choices and our desire to walk away from truth, walk away from love, created this fear that is now exists in humanity as a whole and in individuals. Yeah. But we can also release it. That is also our choice. And we can make that choice. And God is never going to release it for us because it's not God's creation. God will help us go through the release, but God will never do it for us, right? So every person who expects Jesus to come along and make all their fear go away, or God to come along and make all their fear go away, has a severe flaw in their logic. God created the ability for the human soul to experience whatever it wishes to experience, and we chose to experience fear. We are going to have to choose to release it, to let it go, to change the experience. We are going to have to choose that if we ever want fear to disappear. Now, there was a second part to her.
1: Is there actually a reason for fear?
0: Of course there's a reason for fear, and I think I've already explained that. The reason for all of our fears are all about our resistance to truth and love.
1: Mm-hmm.
0: Real love and real truth I'm talking about, not this fake stuff that we've got going on the earth. So whenever we resist love and whenever we resist truth, whenever love is not flowing, whenever truth is not flowing, fear will be created.
1: Mm-hmm.
0: And fear will become an emotional experience that's inside of us that we will either choose to hold on to or release. Yeah.
1: And would you say that our desire to hold on to false beliefs is what?
0: It's the major cause of all of our fear.
1: And so fear enters us and then we want to hold on to these false beliefs, and so it never goes away.
0: And it gets passed down to the next generation. When I hold on to my fear of all my false beliefs, remembering that according to how we've discussed about the human soul and how it functions, all of my false beliefs are emotional.
1: Mm-hmm.
0: So these are emotions that are within me. I get together with you, we have a baby, right? That child is now absorbing all of my emotional beliefs.
1: Yeah.
0: It doesn't have any way of preventing the absorption,
1: mm-hmm.
0: so it absorbs them. And as a result, that child, by the time it's born, has already got a fair degree of fear in it.
1: Yeah.
0: Not the same fear as me, because it has yet to be suppressed. It could experience it. And this is why most children cry for a lot.
1: Yes.
0: Because they have a lot of tears to feel because of what they've already absorbed.
1: Mm-hmm.
0: Right? Any child who was born perfect, any child that was born without any fear in the parents, would arrive in this world in a calm and placid place. You don't see many of the animals screaming their heads off when they're born.
1: Mm-mm.
0: You see them jumping around, enjoying themselves within a few hours. Is that not the case?
1: Yes.
0: Why do we see animals doing that? Because the parents aren't passing down the fear. Mm-hmm. The fear comes from humanity.
1: Mm-hmm.
0: It's our fear that animals feel. They don't have fear inside us. They don't have a soul to feel fear. We are the ones with the soul feeling fear. That's the reason why a lot of animals are born with a lot more simple processes and procedures than what we give birth as, because of our fear.
1: Yep.
0: And we need to see how endemic, it's like a pandemic, you know, it's a worldwide problem, this viewpoint of fear. But also we need to see that it is our own creation, and the majority of people on this planet do not see it as their own creation. Mm-hmm. And they do not see that their own suppression of it causes more of it. They do not see that either. Fear is the worst problem on the planet.
1: Yep.
0: It's worse than anger, because fear causes anger.
1: Yes.
0: Without fear, you would never get angry,
1: right?
0: And without suppression of fear, I should say, you would never get angry. So fear is the worst problem on the planet.
1: Mm-hmm.
0: And this is why I've given talk after talk after talk about it. But even the people doing the transcribing of our talks don't want to transcribe those talks because they're afraid. So it's like fear. It's amazing how much fear affects people.
1: Yes.
0: Right? And fear is our worst problem because it resists truth and it resists love.
1: Mm-hmm.
0: And as such, while we honour fear, we will never progress in love. It's impossible to progress in love while we honour fear.
1: Mm-hmm.
0: We need to feel it, let it go. We need to experience it, let it go. We need to go through the fear, and we need to see that none of our fears are actually real from God's perspective. None of them. Even our fear of death is not real from God's perspective, because you don't actually die.
1: Yeah.
0: Like, and all of the other things that we create, We are so terrified of pain and we don't see it as our own creation. God never created pain.
1: Mm-hmm.
0: God created the ability of your soul to feel pain when you suppress things.
1: Yeah.
0: Like to tell you when you've done something out of harmony with connection with God.
1: Mm-hmm.
0: You know, that's why we experience pain. It's all the same thing. We choose to blame God for what we have created. And while we're doing that, we will never become at one with God, but also we can never be happy. Because we're blaming someone else for our own creation.
1: Mm-hmm.
0: We need to take responsibility for our own creation and work our way through the actual results of our own creation and release from ourselves what's going on with our creation.
1: Mm.
0: Yeah. So that, like, these kind of questions are interesting, I feel, because they blame God for things that God's never done.
1: Yeah.
0: And it's so important for people to see that.
1: Mm-hmm.
0: That God never created anger, God never created fear, God never created violence. God didn't create these things, we created them.
1: Mm.
0: We created them because we live in fear. We created them because we're unwilling to feel our own pain. We want other people to share in our pain. We want other people to pay for our pain. That's why we created fear. And that's why, you know, it's all these creations of our own that we're not taking responsibility for. We blame everything else other than ourselves, you know.
1: Yeah.
0: And we've got to start seeing who is the real cause.
1: Mm-hmm.
0: The real cause is our own choice to live out of harmony with love and truth. Mm. That's the cause. Mm.
1: That's a great answer. Thank you.
0: I suppose that was a fairly long tirade. but I feel it's such an important subject.
1: Yeah.
0: I often see God getting blamed for things that are going on the earth when God had nothing to do with them, nothing to do with them. And the only thing that God participated in most of them is that giving us the gift of free will that we have then used that. It's like somebody giving us the gift of a knife and we go around stabbing a whole heap of people and ourselves and then saying, well, it's real painful, this knife,
1: yeah.
0: Right, instead of using it for what it's created for.
1: Yes.
0: Right? Yeah. And so, you know, which is, I feel, making some meals up for us and eating or enjoying some food or whatever.
1: Yeah.
0: Now, you know, we need to see the truth of it. Like, and this is what we're doing with God. God gives us this wonderful gift that's very useful, actually. You know, free will is a very useful gift. If we weren't given it, we'd just be automations of God rather than the free will, the free beings that we are. So it's a necessary place it's a necessary gift to give somebody if they're ever going to be completely free.
1: Mm-hmm.
0: And so God gives us this beautiful gift of freedom. And we go around and use it badly and then complain about the results. That's very, very stupid, really. Yeah. We're very stupid. We need to start saying, no, the results are directly caused by our own choices. And we need to stop blaming God for things that are our own choice.
1: Mm-hmm. Yeah. And stop having this kind of fatalistic attitude towards our fear of, like, oh, I'm a helpless party in this, you know. It's sort of like, what could possibly be the reason for this? Because it's got nothing to do with me. I know that many of us have had that feeling.
0: And that's the implication of this question, isn't it?
1: Fear. Yeah.
0: Like the implication of the question is there actually a reason for fear? Like, why would God create something so stupid as fear?
1: That I feel so terrible about it and not really understanding that that's under my control.
0: Yeah. And God's not stupid.
1: No.
0: God doesn't create fear.
1: No.
0: God, why would God ever want to create fear? God created with you the potential for you to experience everything that you create.
1: Yeah.
0: And when you deny truth and deny love, you're going to create fear. That's what you're going to do. And you're going to then have to deal with the consequences of it because God says it's your creation, humanity's creation. We need to collectively start to see it as our creation and understand that we can undo it.
1: Yeah.
0: We can undo it. We can reverse this creation.
1: Yes. It's not a given or a foregone conclusion that fear will be a part of our lives. It's not a necessary part of how we exist. It's not a fact we have to get used to. It's not any of those things.
0: No.
1: It's something that can be gone from our life forever.
0: Forever.
1: But that's up to us and we're going to have to stop blaming God for it in order for that to happen.
0: And the sad thing about blaming God for it is that while we blame God for it, we're not taking responsibility for it.
1: Mm-hmm.
0: And when we don't take responsibility for something, it's impossible for us to actually fix it. And this is our problem, is while we're blaming God and while we blame everything, everybody else, and not looking inside of ourselves, we're really blaming everybody for what we have created.
1: Mm-hmm.
0: And we're blaming God in particular for what we have created. And God never created it. And while we blame God, we are not taking responsibility.
1: Yeah.
0: We have a huge issue with responsibility.
1: Yeah.
0: We are responsible for our own creations, and we are also responsible for destroying our own creations.
1: That are out of harmony with love.
0: That are out of harmony with love. So if we're going to destroy fear,
1: mm-hmm.
0: we are the people who need to do it. God's not going to do it for us.
1: Yeah.
0: God can help us, but God's not going to do it for us.
1: Mm-hmm.
0: We need to engage our will to do it.
1: Mm-hmm.
0: And that's the way it works. And so it should.
1: Yes.
0: If you think about it,
1: yeah.
0: So it should.
1: Yeah.
0: We can't make choices in our lives only to have somebody else come and rescue us from our choices all the time,
1: mm-hmm.
0: and then be responsible beings. The only way we can be responsible beings is by making a choice and then dealing with the consequence, good or bad, of that choice.
1: Yep.
0: That's the only way we can be responsible beings.
1: Mm. When I have the false belief that my fear and terror is normal, how do I change that? How do I feel God's truth on the matter and make love the norm?
0: Well, I find this question quite interesting because it actually betrays that the person doesn't understand emotion yet.
1: Mm-hmm.
0: So you see, if you feel your fear, then it goes from you, and then truth is automatically the norm.
1: Yeah.
0: So I feel like this person, I feel it's a woman who's asked this question, this lady is trying to suggest that she can do some kind of intellectual process or some kind of physical process which is going to help her make love the norm,
1: mm-hmm.
0: aside from having to feel her fear.
1: Her fear.
0: And the real answer to this question is feel your fear.
1: Yeah.
0: Feel it. Experience it. Right? Then truth and love become the norm. Like, one doesn't come before the other. And there's almost this supposition in the question that this belief, if you like, that she will be able to make truth and love the norm and then go through fear.
1: Yeah.
0: That's trying to put the cart before the horse, actually.
1: Mm-hmm.
0: The only way that truth and love can become the norm is for you to go through fear first with faith,
1: yeah.
0: that in the end you can deal with it. And then truth and love becomes the norm.
1: Yep.
0: That's the only way that's ever going to happen. It doesn't matter how much you convince yourself that there's a different way. There isn't. You must first go through the emotion of fear before truth and love can become the norm, not the other way around.
1: Do you think she's also asking that it's about justifying fear and terror? Do you feel that that's what this person is asking? They're saying, it's normal for me to have fear and terror. It's normal for me to avoid it. And that can be a justification for not dealing with it. Do you think that's what they're asking?
0: I feel that's what she's saying. Yeah. Yes, certainly.
1: Yeah.
0: That she's still not... the actual premise of the question...
1: Yes.
0: So I'm trying to deal firstly here with the premise of the question.
1: Yeah.
0: The premise of the question is basically that there's something that you can do to make truth and love the norm and then you'll go through fear.
1: Yeah.
0: That's the premise of the question.
1: Yes.
0: Well, that's incorrect.
1: Yeah.
0: That's no, the presumption is incorrect.
1: Mm-hmm.
0: You will not make truth and love the norm unless you go through fear. You have to go through fear first.
1: Mm-hmm.
0: Fear is a creation of humanity, and it must be released before truth and love can become the norm. So the general premise of the question is already false.
1: Mm.
0: Does that make sense?
1: Mm-hmm.
0: Now let's look at her question.
1: Yes.
0: And the question she's asking is there something I can do to feel God's truth on the matter and make love the norm? In other words, feel God's truth about fear and make love the norm. No, there's not.
1: Mm.
0: Other than going through your fear, no, there's not. I know you want there to be.
1: Mm.
0: I know you desperately desire that there's some kind of magic wand or magic trick or magic thought that you're going to be able to have, some kind of magical technique that goes, now that you've done this magical thing, you'll go through fear.
1: Yeah.
0: No. You need to go through fear before you'll understand how to go through it.
1: Mm-hmm.
0: It's the same with pretty much everything in your life, actually. You need, before you can actually love, you have to go through the feeling of love. You need to feel love and go through the experience of love before you'll understand it.
1: Mm-hmm.
0: To understand your fear, you're going to need to go through your fear.
1: Yep.
0: So stop telling yourself that there's another way. And the premise of this question is there is a desire for there to be another way, a different way. There's a desire that there's some kind of magical solution that will allow her to go through the emotion of fear and to start to see that there's a reason for going through it, right?
1: But surely there's enough evidence, even if we examine our life when we're living in fear and terror,
0: mm-hmm.
1: we can say, oh, this is a normal state of being that everyone's in. But if we really examine our life and become sensitive to how dissatisfied, limited, how much pain we're in, surely we can begin to see that there's evidence that it doesn't matter if everyone's in this state, it can't be normal from God's perspective because it's full of pain
0: Correct.
1: And dissatisfaction.
0: Yeah.
1: So even within that, it's not a technique, but you could just examine the results of living in fear and terror.
0: Yes, and this brings up the operation of truth,
1: mm-hmm.
0: right? Even if you start to tell yourself an intellectual truth, which is possible.
1: Yep.
0: So as a part of this question, you could start telling yourself intellectual truths. For example, an intellectual truth might be, I believe, intellectually of course,
1: mm-hmm.
0: that once I go through fear, I'll be very happy.
1: Mm-hmm.
0: But it's only an intellectual thought at this point. I believe that God wants me to go through fear. That's only an intellectual thought.
1: Mm-hmm.
0: I believe that when I go through fear, I'll have all these benefits. That's only an intellectual thought. I believe that because we have all these problems on earth because of fear, that's only an intellectual thought.
1: Mm-hmm. Mm-hmm.
0: Until you actually go through the experience of your own fear, you will not believe any of those things.
1: Mm.
0: You will not. So something has to happen inside of you to decide to go through your fear. And that's your will
1: Yes.
0: needs to be engaged. And if there is any magical solution, there's only one, and that is use your will to go through your fear.
1: Yeah.
0: Now, most people who are asking this kind of questions have already decided to not use their will to go through their fear.
1: Mm-hmm.
0: And they're actively using their will to deny, shut down, avoid their fear. And they're in heavy addiction to avoid their fear, right? And then they say, please give me a magical pill that will help me deal with fear because I know my fear is influencing my relationship with God. And the question I'm asking is, if you know your fear is influencing your relationship with God and actually stopping it, surely that should be enough motivation to go through the emotion of fear. And if it's not enough motivation, then perhaps you need to study more about God's nature and all of those kind mm-hmm. of things to help you come to at least some intellectual awareness. But at some point, even after you've done all of that, you still may not go through your fear.
1: Yeah.
0: Because going through your fear requires that you actually emotionally engage your will so that you want to go through your fear.
1: Mm-hmm.
0: And that's all it requires,
1: yeah.
0: to emotionally engage your will to do so. Now, to do that, we've got to look at all the reasons why we don't want to engage our will to do so. And sure, that means feeling all of our false beliefs. So whatever false beliefs we have about fear need to be felt,
1: mm-hmm.
0: right? There's nothing we can do to absorb the truth about them until they're felt. The truth and the error cannot exist on the same subject in the soul at the same time, right? This is one of the major points about how the human soul functions. So while the fear inside of me exists about dealing with my fear, the truth about dealing with my fear cannot enter me.
1: Yeah.
0: And I'll be looking for all the excuses under the sun to avoid my fear.
1: Yes.
0: When I start feeling my own avoidance of my fear,
1: mm-hmm.
0: feeling about whether it's actually wise, feeling about all the reasons why I believe I should be able to avoid my fear, once I start feeling all of those things, now more and more of my addictions will release about my fear.
1: Yeah.
0: And then I'll end up with no addictions about my fear.
1: Yeah.
0: That still doesn't mean I'll go through my fear.
1: Mm-hmm.
0: Because unless I want to use my will to go through my fear, I won't.
1: Mm.
0: I just won't. So at some point, I'm going to have to develop my will enough to go through my fear, to actually experience it, to go through it emotionally. Now, I believe that a relationship with God is worth it. And I believe a relationship with my soulmate's worth it. And if those two things are not worth it enough for you, I don't know what's going to make it worth it.
1: Yeah.
0: You have to ponder about that and think about that. What is going to make it worth it for you to go through your fear? And do you want the results of what you're currently doing? Whenever you deny your fear, you've got pain, suffering, you've got physical pain, suffering. These are all happening all the time to you right now. Do you want to keep going through these things or do you want to work through your fear? What is it?
1: Yeah.
0: At some point, you're going to have to make a choice to actually feel it. Emotionally make a choice to feel it.
1: Mm-hmm.
0: And that requires a switch to occur inside of you where you no longer justify it, you no longer say it's normal, you no longer say, oh, the whole world's in it, so I should be in it too. You no longer do it because everyone in the world wants you to stay there. You no longer do it because you're afraid of what the world will think of you doing it. And you no longer, you know, that requires releasing all those different emotions, because they're all emotions
1: yeah.
0: that cause your beliefs from you. And then you'll get to the point where, yeah, I want to go through my fear. I think it's fantastic going through my fear. And then you'll go through your fear. And you'll be surprised that it won't take very long. You know, it's the big build-up that takes a long time. All the destruction of all of the false beliefs surrounding it, that's what takes a long time.
1: Yeah.
0: By the time you get to going through it, you usually most people breeze through it in a few months. At the most, and a few months out of a year, you know, out of 70, 80 years of your life, hardly anything.
1: Yeah.
0: And the difference it's going to make to your entire life, completely different. It's going to change life overnight
1: yeah.
0: if you let yourself feel it. So I'd go for it if I was you, but, you know, there's not much I could do to convince you other than telling you the truth.
1: Yeah.
0: Because the truth is the anecdote to fear.
1: Antidote,
0: but it's yeah. antidote to fear. But it's only if you feel the truth
1: mm-hmm.
0: that it's the antidote
1: yeah.
0: to fear.
1: Yeah,
0: you've got to feel the truth, and a lot of times we're already feeling the fear about all the subjects, and so we don't feel the truth on them. So we're going to have to feel the fear, actually process the fear on those subjects,
1: yeah.
0: go through them,
1: yeah.
0: look at all your false beliefs about fear,
1: mm-hmm.
0: feel them.
1: Mm-hmm.
0: Then you'll get somewhere with your fear. Yeah, but I don't enjoy the premise of the discussion because it basically is saying that it's possible to actually fake a position of truth without going through fear, and you can't.
1: You can't do it.
0: You can't do that. You can fake it, but you won't go through it. Nothing will change in your life.
1: Mm-hmm.
0: You'll attract the same things. Yep, nothing will really change.
1: Mm-hmm.
0: Unless you've got some spirit assistance for it to change, nothing will change. Like, and I say, you know, the true change is you changing your soul. Then you don't need any help to change your life. Your soul changes your entire life. Your attractions change, everything changes. That's real progress.
1: Mm-hmm.
0: Having someone help you doesn't change that.
1: Okay. Our next question is from Liv,
0: mm-hmm.
1: and she asks, I'm trying to get a grip on the concept of fear and love,
0: mm-hmm.
1: how to let go of fear.
0: Mm-hmm.
1: I had no fear of my own death before I became a mother.
0: Mm-hmm.
1: I'm now terrified of separating from him. He's 9 years old. I have nightmares about him having to face this world without me, and I'm terrified of having to continue life on earth without him. I'm torturing myself with stories about missing children and tragic death to try to deal with this fear, I guess. I'm sure lots of parents have these thoughts and have no idea how to deal with the fear of losing the one you love the most. How do we deal with these feelings?
0: My dear sister Liv, there is self-delusion upon self-delusion in your question, and it's quite sad, actually, in the sense that there are so many things you're telling yourself here that are completely false, and I need to go through them with you.
1: Mm-hmm.
0: So let's go through each statement one by one, shall we? Because I just feel like a lot of our questions, there is just self-deception upon self-deception, and then there's a question at the end.
1: Yeah.
0: And we need to deconstruct the self-deceptions before we even arrive at the question, at the answering the real question. And this is something we need to do with Liv here.
1: Mm-hmm.
0: Yeah.
1: So would you like me to go back through the question?
0: Yeah, one statement by one statement.
1: Yeah.
0: Let's go through it.
1: Okay, first. I'm trying to get a grip on the concept of fear and love.
0: Stop there. you can't get a grip on the concept of fear and love while you're in fear. You need to feel your fear in order to get a concept of love. Mm-hmm. And also you need to feel your fear in order to understand fear. So there's no such thing as getting an intellectual concept on an emotion. You need to feel the emotions, then you'll understand them. So firstly, your desire to get a grip or an intellectual concept of emotion is already flawed before we begin. You need to allow yourself to experience the emotions, then you'll get a grip on the concept of them afterwards. The thoughts of the truth about these emotions will come to you, mm-hmm. right? So you're trying to put the cart before the horse here. What you're trying to do is come up with an intellectual concept about love and an intellectual concept of fear without feeling love or fear. And the reality is, while you do such things, you're not going to progress, and you'll also not understand fear or love. Mm-hmm. And you don't understand fear or love, which is very evident in the rest of your questions. We need to talk to you about that.
1: Okay. The next question is how to let go of fear.
0: Yes, so that's the question. How do I let go of fear? I've said over and over how to let go of fear. You feel it. You experience it. You allow yourself to experience it. Now, we won't talk about, you know, all the different things about that because we've talked about that in other questions. Yeah. But that's the way you do it. You're not going to be able to come up with some kind of intellectual magic pill or any other thing that will help you go through the process. You're going to have to develop your will enough to actually go through the experience of your fear. Mm-hmm. So that's the important thing.
1: I had no fear of my own death before I became a mother.
0: Completely untrue. Completely untrue. Mm-hmm. You had an extreme fear of death before you became a mother, and you have no idea how much fear you're actually in with regard to the fear of death. And to be frank with you, the majority of people on this planet have no idea either mm-hmm. of how afraid they are of death. And as soon as they have a child, it comes out. As soon as they have a child, it gets triggered, bang. That's where you can see your fear of death. Mm-hmm. And most of our fears of death are about a fear of losing a person, not losing our own life. So in other words, many of us have fears, more fears, in fact, about losing another person rather than our own death. Mm-hmm. But that is a fear of death still.
1: Yes.
0: Yeah, and we need to see it as such.
1: I'm now terrified of separating from her 9-year-old son.
0: Correct. She is terrified of separation, and she sees death as separation. Mm-hmm. And it's not true. From God's perspective, death does not separate you from your loved ones. Every single night when you go to sleep, you actually will continue to experience your loved ones. So the whole concept that death creates separation is completely false, and this is one reason why you're terrified, because you believe false things.
1: Yeah.
0: Right? She believes false things about death, about separation, that it's possible to be separated from someone you love. It's not possible. But I suggest to you, Liv, that you don't love your son, which we'll go through in a second.
1: Yeah. Mm. I have nightmares about him having to face this world without me, and I'm terrified of having to continue life on earth without him.
0: Yes. Now, let's look at this. You are severely addicted to your son. It's very dangerous what you've done to your son, actually, to him emotionally. Whose child is he? He is not yours. He is God's child. He is God's child, not yours. You have only created his physical and spiritual bodies through the process of sexual intercourse. That's all. The soul of your child is not your child. It's God's child. So God created that soul. You did not create it. You don't own it. It doesn't belong to you. And God's got a far better way of caring for her children than you do. In fact, the way you're caring for your son here is very, very much a damaging relationship. And I suggest to you that you need to read through some books that might help you deal with this very damaged relationship with your son. It's driven by your terror, and particularly your terror of separation and what you believe you love. And what's the book, Mary, that book, the books relating to...
1: Emotional incest.
0: Emotional incest. These are books you need to read regarding your relationship with your son.
1: Yeah, there's one by Dr. Patricia Love.
0: So Dr. Patricia Love.
1: And it's called Emotional Incest, and there's a tagline that I can't remember now.
0: Yeah, And you have an emotionally incestuous relationship with your son, and your son, you are using your son to avoid all of your own terrors and fears. And you've set up heavy addictions with your son, and these are damaging your son very badly, and you need to stop this from occurring. Your son is going to be very distressed in his later life with this projection of emotions that are coming from you.
1: And really, if we have a pure approach to parenting, we are happy for our child to continue on and face the world, as Liv puts it,
0: alone.
1: On their own.
0: In fact, we want them to.
1: We want to instill the confidence in them to do that and not to be dependent upon us and not to be separating from us and not to live in codependence with us as a parent.
0: Correct. Yeah. We need to understand that whenever we set up these codependent relationships with our children, we are damaging our children very badly. Yeah. And on top of that, we are just feeding our own addictions to avoid specific pains within ourselves. So Liv, my dear sister, you are avoiding very, very large pains within yourself about separation, and you need to allow yourself to experience them. And it's separation from a male that you've now that you're now experiencing, and
1: you're resisting
0: the experience of, and you've now set up an emotionally incestuous relationship with your son in order to avoid the experience of these particular emotions, and this is damaging to yourself and your son. And honestly, you need to address this. It's a very serious problem, and you need to address it.
1: And also, I feel that Liv is putting a lot of emphasis on death, when really she's just afraid of not having this.
0: Well, the next line, I think, is needs to be read probably, and then we'll discuss the whole thing.
1: I'm torturing myself with stories about missing children and tragic death to try to deal with this fear, I guess.
0: No, she's not dealing with the fear. She's living in it. She's torturing herself with stories about missing children because she doesn't want to go through separation, right? And she keeps attracting stories about separation.
1: Yeah.
0: And she doesn't want to go through separation. She's living in it. She's not actually feeling her terror about it, because the terror's got nothing to do with that, actually. Mm-hmm. It's got nothing to do with separation. It's got other things, much more difficult emotions to feel than that. So let's read the next statement, because that's really a fair part of the discussion.
1: I'm sure a lot of parents have these thoughts and have no idea how to deal with the fear of losing the one you love the most.
0: Whoa, now this is where we have a lot of trouble and a lot of false beliefs. Now, firstly, yes, a lot of parents do have these problems. In fact, many men have this problem with their daughters, and many women have this problem with their sons. They have used their sons and daughters as surrogate relationships in order to prevent the pain from other types of relationships, usually with their opposite gender parent and then with their partner. All right. So they're using these relationships to avoid a lot of pain in those two sorts of relationships. But there's a second half to it, and I can't quite remember what she said.
1: Parents have.
0: She's worried about losing the person she loves the most. This is a big, big problem with your current definition of love. Mm-hmm. You say you love your child the most in the world. Honestly, you don't. You are dumping huge amounts of very negative emotions on your child that are incestuous in nature, and you're harming your child quite a lot. And you don't see it, so you're not loving your son at all at this moment. You believe you are, but you are not. Secondly, there is a problem with loving your children the most. Mm-hmm. And most people on this planet have no idea what the problem is. God designed you first to love the other half of yourself and yourself. So in other words, God designed you to love your soulmate first, not your child first. And in fact, in the future, your child will meet his soulmate, and whoever that is, male or female, he will love him or her the most.
1: That's the way God designed it.
0: That's the way God designed it. When you say you love your child the most, you are in complete denial, and this is the main reason why you set up this emotionally incestuous situation with your son. You are in complete denial of the opposite gender, in your case, your opposite gender soulmate attraction, which is your soulmate. A male, obviously, because otherwise you would have set up this addiction with a female child. The reality is your attraction is to, the real attraction that needs to be developed is towards the other half of yourself who is a male. And what you need to do is start working your way through why you avoid relationships with adult males and why you have instead engaged most of your emotional issues with a child who is a male. And that is the main reason why you have taken this approach with your son. You are in the process of psychologically damaging your son for any future relationship. And this is going to cause him a lot of trouble in his future, and particularly coming up to his teenage years, because I think she said he was 9 years of age.
1: Yes.
0: Now, within a few years, he's going to start entering puberty, if he hasn't already, and as a result, he will start going through emotions that he will find very confusing in his relationship with you because of this emotionally incestuous relationship that you've begun with him and established over many years now. You need to work through these terrors and fears that you have, and you are using this emotionally incestuous relationship with your son in order to avoid them, and it's very, very damaging to yourself and him.
1: Yeah. And the final part of was how do we deal with these feelings? And you've pretty much stated
0: what she's been focusing on is the fear.
1: Yeah.
0: And that's not her problem.
1: No.
0: Her problem is her addictions.
1: She's actually in a state of addiction.
0: She's in a state of total addiction with her son. Yep. Her son is meeting all of her addictions, and it doesn't make the fear go away, because the only way to make the fear go away is to actually feel it.
1: Yep.
0: So what she's doing is, because she's got such intense fear associated with death and associated with separation, and particularly associated with separation from a male, she's now projecting all of those intense emotions onto her son. He's now having to fulfill a role, and in the process of fulfilling this role, it's becoming destructive to his psychological and emotional development. This is very, very damaging for her to continue to engage, but she's justified the engagement saying she loves her son.
1: Yes.
0: And this is a total, it's totally incorrect. You are not loving your son, is it, Liv?
1: Yes.
0: Not loving your son, Liv, while you do these things to your son. You are actually causing him a huge amount of emotional burden, which is not love, but rather just living in your own codependent addictions with him. Codependent addictions are not love. And you need to learn that, because you haven't learned that in your relationship with your son. You do not love him. You are in codependent addiction with him. And later he's going to have to come to terms with that. And I feel very sad for him having to come to terms with those emotions, given that you're projecting them so intensely at him, because he's going to have some very strong feelings to have to go through as a result. My suggestion is, own your fear about separation from a male. Own your feelings about having an adult relationship. You do not want to have an adult relationship with a male. You do not want to open your heart to a male. You do not want to have an adult relationship with an open-hearted man, and you do not want to be open-hearted to the man. Mm. And these are the emotions you are avoiding that are causing all of these problems. Now, sure, you have some fears about them, but you need to feel them, because otherwise this addiction with your son will continue.
1: Yeah.
0: Now, there's obviously a lot more I could say in answer to the question, but my suggestion to you, Liv, is to read the book that we just suggested to you, the Emotional Incest book, and it will help you perhaps if you're open to reading it. And what we've found is that most people who are involved in emotional incest with their children have no desire to read that book at all, and in fact feel quite offended that we've suggested to them to read the book. And my suggestion to you is you need to read it for your own sake and also for the sake of your son. You need to work your way through why you've projected so much emotion at him and so many of your fears at him, and why you're in this deep level of fear is a lot to do with your relationship with men rather than death, and more to do with the feeling of how you're going to survive, how you're going to live without your son. Right. So as soon as your son ever approaches another woman in order to have a relationship, or a man, depending on what his soulmate attraction is, you are going to be instantly enraged. You want him to have the relationship with you, and that is what is damaging. You are avoiding a relationship with a grown male, and you are using your son's relationship, your relationship with your son, to avoid this. And that's where your fears are. That's the fears you need to feel.
1: Mm-hmm.
0: You need to focus on those fears. And you're actually terrified of separation because your son meets all of your addictions.
1: Yep.
0: That's why you're terrified of separation. Once you started dealing with some of these addictions that you have with him, You won't be terrified of separation. In fact, you'll get to the point where you enjoy the separation from your son because he's going out to live his own life. He finishes up meeting his own soulmate, engaging his own life. And all you'll feel for him is joy that he's doing such a thing, living his life like he should be doing. You are attempting to live your life through him, and that is a very, very damaging thing to do to a child. Mm-hmm. So these are my suggestions to you. And I know I've been firm about it. I'm not judging you, Liv, for the choices that you've made, because I understand the fears that generate these kind of behaviour. But you need to understand the seriousness of the situation and the damage that you're doing to your own soul and to your son's soul in taking these actions with your son. So the question you originally asked me was, how do you deal with your fear of death? It's not the fear of death that you've got a problem with, right, really. It's your fear of having none of your addictions met from a man. Mm-hmm. And when your son leaves you, which he will do sooner or later, whether he dies or not, you will need to go through all those fears anyway. So my suggestion is start doing it now. You've got a very unhealthy relationship with your son, and you need to work your way through the emotional reasons why that is the case. I think that's answered that question. Well, welcome to the Frequently Asked Questions channel again. This time we're doing session two of the questions relating to divine truth. And if you remember in session one, if you've watched the session, and my recommendation if you're watching this particular video that you and not watched the introduction session, the session one to divine truth questions, then I suggest you do that now before you proceed with these questions. These questions are going to surround the subjects that we raised in the first session regarding what are the attributes and qualities of divine truth. And the reason why we're doing that is because the attributes and qualities of divine truth are very defined, and we're able then, if we can define the attributes and qualities of divine truth, it's very easy then to apply these attributes and qualities to things that we hear of in life to determine whether the thing that we're hearing is divine truth or not. And so it's my recommendation that we'll go through these attributes and qualities. We're going to discuss them from two perspectives, aren't we, today? Mary's joining me again today. Yes. And that is, the first perspective is what is the attribute or quality relating to the specific quality of divine truth? And then the second part of the question for each attribute and quality is, how does that look in our day-to-day life? What does it look like if we understand this at the soul level? What does that attribute and quality cause us to do? So that's our focus today. Today we'll be looking at the first seven qualities and attributes, and in another session we'll be looking at the next seven attributes and qualities. And of course the attributes and qualities are not exhaustive, and so we need to understand that these attributes and qualities are specifically what we've created to help you define what God's truth is, but they're not exhaustive in their nature. In other words, there will be other attributes and qualities that we can discuss at a later time. But these, we feel, are the 14 most important attributes and qualities that we'll be listing, seven of which we'll cover today. What did you want to say, darling?
1: I just wanted to say, just to remind everyone that it's not an
0: exhaustive list.
1: A definitive list of qualities about God's truth, God's truth,
0: And in fact, it's impossible to provide a definitive list of the qualities of God's truth when God's truth is infinite in its nature. So that makes sense. But these 14 qualities will help people greatly determine whether what's coming to them from whatever source is part of God's truth or just a part of a person's personal opinion or what people on the whole earth believe, but is really just an opinion and not actually truth. So that's our purpose today, and so we'll get started with our questions one by one. Thanks for your time listening today, and I'm sure you enjoy the questions.
1: Quality number one, mm-hmm. What do you mean when you say divine truth is infinite?
0: Well, since God is infinite, and since it makes sense that the universe potentially has a potential for infinite growth, it also then, we can logically assume, that divine truth itself, in other words, all of God's truth, is infinite in its nature. In other words, we will never find out everything that God has done. And in fact, it's interesting because some holy books on the planet actually say that. Mm-hmm. So the Bible, for example, in Ecclesiastes says that, that you will never find out everything that God has done. No matter how long you live and no matter how long you investigate truth, you will never find out everything. And that is a quality of divine truth. And it's a logical, if you think about it, it's logical to assume that this is the case. That being the case, no finite thing can contain something that's infinite.
1: Mm-hmm.
0: And that means that things like the Bible or other holy books such as the Quran do not contain the full amount of God's truth. It is impossible for them to contain such. And

0: truth can fit into a finite system. And the only way, in fact, that truth can fit into us is by our soul growing towards the infinite.
1: Mm-hmm.
0: And the only way our soul can grow towards the infinite is by our absorption of divine love, and that causes our soul to grow infinitely beyond its original capacity. And that then allows that particular soul who has chosen to grow with divine love to start absorbing more and more of the infinite truth. And so really in the end, the only book or word of God that will be contained on the planet will be the word as written in those people who receive divine love to the point where they've grown beyond the normal capacity of a human to absorb it. And that's the only way that we can become the word of God.
1: Mm-hmm. So just to clarify, you're saying that God's truth is infinite in its nature,
0: mm-hmm.
1: so it can never be contained in a finite thing like a book.
0: Mm.
1: And you're saying that we ourselves have the potential to grow infinitely?
0: Towards the infinite.
1: Yes.
0: Of course, we'll never become God,
1: mm-hmm.
0: Because God, by definition, is probably also continuously expanding. But we don't know that, of course, because we don't. It's hard for the creation to know what created it,
1: yeah.
0: as you know, right down to the infinite detail.
1: Yeah.
0: But we do know that we grow beyond our original human capacity if we receive divine love, which mm-hmm. is from the infinite source.
1: Mm-hmm.
0: So as long as we do that, we have the capacity to receive more and more divine truth. We have the capacity to understand more and more of it, but we will never know it all, ever.
1: Right. And so
0: that is the quality of divine truth. You are never going to know it all.
1: Hmm.
0: So give up the whole concept of trying to know it all. And also stop listening to anybody who tells you they know it all, because they don't.
1: Sure. Great. Thank you. Regarding quality one,
0: mm-hmm.
1: what does the soul-based understanding that divine truth is infinite look like in my personal life?
0: Yes, now these are very important questions to ask, because it's one thing to say, look, God's truth is infinite. It's quite another thing then to understand how or what effect that has on your day-to-day life and day-to-day existence. Firstly, if I truly felt that God's truth was infinite, I would never feel that a book contains all of God's truth.
1: Mm-hmm.
0: So I would never say such things as the Bible is the only word of God, or the Quran is the only word of God. I would never say such things if I truly understood in my heart that God's truth is infinite.
1: Mm-hmm.
0: Secondly, I wouldn't be in this constant I wouldn't have this constant frustration about not knowing everything.
1: And in fact, I'd never think that I would know everything, would I?
0: Exactly. And in fact, I wouldn't expect myself to know everything,
1: mm-hmm.
0: even. I would have some love for myself for the fact that I'm a finite being created by God with the capacity for growth only by receiving God's love. But as a finite being at any single point in time, I have a finite understanding of anything at any point in time. And instead of punishing myself for that, or blame, you know, if I'm focusing on other people, you know, blaming them for not knowing everything,
1: mm-hmm.
0: instead of wanting a person who knows everything, I'll give up all of those things if I understood this in my soul.
1: Because I'd know that's not even possible.
0: I'd know it's not possible.
1: Mm-hmm.
0: So what's the point in trying to blame somebody that they didn't know everything? And what's the point of trying to feel that you should know everything?
1: Mm-hmm.
0: You shouldn't know everything. You're not God. You're not going to know everything. You will approach more and more knowledge if you develop this relationship with God. But if you are truly connected to this quality of truth, which is that God's truth is infinite, you would know for certain that there's no need for you to know everything.
1: Yeah.
0: And also that you're never going to know everything.
1: Mm-hmm.
0: And that there's no book that knows everything. And there's no person that knows anything. And nobody that you meet now or in the future is going to know everything.
1: Yeah.
0: And so you wouldn't expect them to.
1: Yeah.
0: You wouldn't have an emotional projection of anger or rage at them because they didn't know anything.
1: Mm-hmm.
0: You wouldn't feel frustration with them because they didn't know everything. You would treat life as a learning experience. You would relax with the learning experience because you wouldn't expect yourself or other people to know.

0: everything.
1: Yeah.
0: Because you know that God's truth is infinite, and when this truth is in your soul, you then do not expect everybody around you to work against that truth. You know that everyone around you is going to have to conform to that single truth. And for that reason, it's a very good truth to know.
1: Mm.
0: It also relaxes you with regard to your interpersonal relationships, if you feel this in your heart. Because if somebody has a different opinion to you, you don't automatically say, well, just because the Bible says this, that means you're wrong. You don't say things like that when you know this in your heart. What you go is, okay, I don't know everything. The person I'm talking to doesn't know everything. Only God knows everything. So perhaps I need to listen to this for a bit just to determine whether it's something that I know for certain is not true or is true by through experience and through scientific evidence and through mathematical evidence and through experience of life, that it is finishing up to be something that turns out to be true.
1: Mm-hmm.
0: Or maybe there's an element of truth in it. Or maybe there's no truth in it at all. It's just a personal opinion. But you wouldn't be dogmatic about those particular things unless you knew for certain, and only would know for certain through the proof that you have available with you, and not the proof, that so-called proof that's in a book. Because the book doesn't contain proof. It is just the writings of individuals who have written down information, and it doesn't contain everything. So it doesn't contain all the truth that you could potentially learn. And so in your interpersonal relationships, if you understand this principle that divine truth is infinite, you wouldn't be trying to force everybody to know everything. You wouldn't be trying to force your opinion on everyone, because you would have this underlying feeling that maybe my opinion might have to change in the future. And if I've forced it on people, and if you look historically at what's happened, we've forced it on people through violence, you wouldn't even do that,
1: mm-hmm.
0: because you know that God's truth is infinite and you don't necessarily know it all.
1: Yeah.
0: So why would you then force it upon someone else when you potentially might be wrong? You wouldn't do that. You would just present it and let people make up their own mind.
1: Yeah, okay. And you said this very nice thing a couple of times about relaxing about your progress.
0: Mm-hmm.
1: And be fair to say, wouldn't it, within that you're saying we're relaxing with the idea that we're eternally progressing, that we're always going to grow, to be looking at discovering new truth, finding new things.
0: And becoming more loving. Like if God's truth is infinite, it makes sense also that God's love is infinite. And if God's love and truth are infinite, and I can receive love and I can receive truth, then it means that I will learn more and more of the infinite truth and have more and more of the infinite love if I choose to do things God's way. But I can never say that I know everything.
1: Mm-hmm.
0: I will never be able to say that I'm as loving as God is.
1: Mm.
0: Never.
1: So can we perfect our love without knowing all truth?
0: Certainly you can perfect your love from God's perspective, but you can receive more and more love. So it's like a lot of people on this earth have this idea of perfection, which is when you're perfect, you know everything, you're loving with everything, you understand everything, but this is not perfection from God's perspective. Perfection from God's perspective is understanding that you're a student of God,
1: mm-hmm.
0: a child of God, continuously growing towards God, and getting to the point where that understanding is so absorbed within you that you're at one with God in the way that you grow.
1: Yeah.
0: And you're at one with God in the way you love. So your love now is the same way that God loves, but lower in capacity. So in other words, God has this infinite capacity to love. You, even if you're at one with God, will have a finite capacity to love, but the way in which you love will be perfected.
1: So in sort of in harmony with the way God loves.
0: It'll be in harmony with the way God loves.
1: Yeah.
0: But it won't be to the same extent God loves, because that would be infinite.
1: Mm-hmm.
0: And we're not capable as a finite being to have an infinite expression of mm-hmm. love or truth. So again, it gets down to this quality of divine truth that it's infinite. It tells us so many things. And the reason why we've listed it first is because it actually should cause us to pause in so many ways before we start attacking other people, blaming other people, abusing other people, being violent towards other people. All of those things would stop if we knew that God's truth was infinite and I'm just a work in progress.
1: Yeah. So in that, can we really know anything for sure ever? Is that what you're saying?
0: No, I'm not saying that. We will know many things for sure, but we will not know everything for sure.
1: Yeah.
0: Because only God knows everything for sure. But as we progress towards God, we get to have some truth. And that truth, when it does come to us, is a surety. It is certain. It is fact. It is absolute. But we don't know all of it.
1: Yes.
0: We don't know all of what we'll learn in the future in that place. We only know the truth to that point.
1: Yes.
0: Yeah. And this is part of the quality of divine truth.
1: Mm. Okay. All right. So what can we talk then a little bit about the ways that we will act when we have this soul-based understanding that divine truth is infinite? And something I've written here is that you will not resist new emotional experiences or the law of attraction triggering error within yourself. Or
0: exactly.
1: Me, so, I won't do that.
0: So one of the things we understand when we understand that God's truth is infinite is we understand that we are a work in progress. That means emotionally and our character is a work in progress. Now, for our character to change and become more godlike, we're going to have to release error. And releasing of error can only occur if we understand how the human soul functions,
1: yes,
0: which is another set of FAQs.
1: Yes.
0: We understand that the only way we can release error is not by trying to overcome it with intellectual truth, but rather by the releasing of emotions that cause the blockage of the absorption of truth.
1: Mm-hmm.
0: Now, we wouldn't then avoid that process if we understood that God's truth was infinite. We'd go, okay, if God's truth is infinite, I am faced with a future life of infinite growth. That means infinite change.
1: Mm.
0: That means that at some point I'm going to have to give up my feelings that are out of harmony with God's truth and love. At some point I'm going to have to experience them to release them. And so if I understand this fully, I wouldn't avoid the experience.
1: Yeah.
0: I would enjoy the experience because I know every time I am experiencing something, I am releasing something, and therefore getting closer to God's truth on that particular subject.
1: And I think that's a really beautiful place that we can reach, where we realise, wow, this is an infinite process, and if I can welcome what's coming to me, I'll just keep growing eternally.
0: Mm.
1: I see a lot of people perhaps have a goal in mind, like, I want to be clear of this thing, or I want to get better at that thing.
0: Well, they become, not only do they become goal-oriented because they believe that God's truth is finite, they believe that when they become at one with God, they'll know everything, which is not true.
1: Mm.
0: You can become at one with God and not know hardly anything, actually. You will know how to love,
1: yeah,
0: and you'll know a lot, but you'll not know hardly anything in comparison to what God knows.
1: Mm.
0: But also they do it because they want there to be an end goal. They want to be able to, you know, rest on their laurels, as the saying goes, you know, I've achieved this. And there's also a lot of competition in the human race where, you know, I want to get there before you do, and all those kind of emotions. None of those emotions would be present, actually, if we understood at the soul level that God's truth is infinite.
1: Yeah, and we wouldn't feel like, oh, when I get to this point, then I'll be happy and done. We would feel like, oh, then I'll be happier, but there'll be more happiness and more love and more truth that I can achieve because
0: exactly.
1: God's created me that way.
0: Yeah.
1: And this is where I feel there's this potential for relaxing into this process rather than feeling pressured or driven.
0: Yeah, I feel there's a difference between driven and pressure as well. Like, you know, to have a strong desire to be closer to God and have a desire to be more loving and have a desire to act in harmony with the laws of the universe, they're all beautiful desires.
1: Yes.
0: And I personally feel quite driven to obtain them. But I don't feel pressured by anybody to obtain them. Mind you, a lot of people try to put pressure on me to obtain them. But I don't feel pressured from God's perspective to obtain them. I know that God's always there helping me to get closer to God and helping me to become happier, helping me to become more loving, helping me to absorb more truth, as long as I'm open to the infinite process, the process of allowing myself to change. And what I see people doing is you know, who don't understand that God's truth is infinite, what they're doing a lot is they try to become a person that they imagine God wants them to be, but God wants you to infinitely grow. So you're never going to become a person that actually God wants you to be in a real sense, because God wants you to grow infinitely. Keep receiving more love, keep receiving more truth, keep receiving more love, more truth, more love, more truth. And that's going to mean that tomorrow you're going to be different than you were today.
1: Yeah.
0: And you've got to be ready for that. And you've got to want that, actually, if you really want to progress towards God. And if you understood this quality in your soul, you would know that.
1: Yeah, yeah, beautiful. Yeah. All right, how about this idea of not avoiding the process of emotional confrontation?
0: Yes, so if God's truth is infinite, and I therefore must change infinitely to grow towards God, this means that there's something inside of me that's going to have to stretch. I'm going to have to stretch and be drawn out of where my current position is. And a lot of times we're here on earth, we feel quite safe in our current position for a lot of fear-based reasons. And so what we do is resist the change. We love to resist change, in fact, even if the change is good.
1: Yes.
0: Now, a person who understands that God's truth is infinite would never resist change. They would always want to be changing.
1: Yeah.
0: They would always want to be growing. They'd want it.
1: Mm-hmm.
0: They wouldn't just, you know, they wouldn't go, I don't want to do that, you know, because I'm happy where I am. They wouldn't do that ever if they understood this quality in their soul. But we see a lot of people who listen to divine truth doing that.
1: Yeah.
0: So that means that this quality is not, this understanding of this quality is not yet in their soul. It's just an intellectual concept to them.
1: Mm. And often we see people modifying their life to avoid emotional confrontation or emotions.
0: Exactly.
1: Or emotions in general.
0: Yes.
1: So creating a lifestyle where there is no confrontation of fear or anger or things that are already residing within them.
0: Mm.
1: And really one of the beautiful things about this soul knowledge, I think, is that you no longer feel that way because you know, hey, it's in me and this is an infinite process I'm in. So I can engage it now or later, but it's going to have to happen at some point.
0: If I want to be closer to God, and if I want to be happier, and if I want to be more loving, and if I want to know more things, I'm going to have to engage the process at some point.
1: Yes.
0: Now, a lot of people might sit there and say, well, I don't know if I want to be more loving, and I don't know if I want to have more truth, and I don't know if I want to become more loving. Well, that's okay. God also is happy with that too. But all of God's laws in that place are going to be confronting that particular stagnant condition.
1: Mm-hmm.
0: And so you're not going to have a happy life choosing that particular thing.
1: Yeah.
0: As a result of the choice to avoid, you're going to attract many different negative things. So I suggest to people, well, it's far better to understand God's truth is infinite, enjoy the road, and have a strong desire to learn more and more of it every day.
1: Yeah.
0: You know, and in fact, my personal feelings are, why not put that as your highest priority every day? Because it would make sense. If it's going to help you become happier, more loving, closer to God, closer to yourself, closer to your soulmate, you know, and have a much more joyful life, then why would you avoid it? It's only because you don't love yourself very much that you would avoid it.
1: Absolutely. Yeah. Okay. Something else here, if we understood it well, we would follow our desires without allowing fear of the possible consequences to limit us.
0: Yes. So one of the problems that we see happening quite frequently is that people are constantly wanting the truth to be fixed. And because the reason why they want the truth to be fixed is they think that if they can set their desire to a fixed truth, then they only need to achieve that and then they can relax and everything can be fine after that. The person who's truly understanding in their soul that God's truth is infinite understands that their own desires could also potentially grow infinitely and therefore would not be afraid to express their desires, even if their desires are out of harmony truth, because they know that God's truth will correct it.
1: Yes.
0: They know that through the experience that truth will always come to them and they'll be corrected if they engage their desires inappropriately or out of harmony with love. So they wouldn't be sitting there not doing anything and using as an excuse, I'm not doing anything because I might hurt from doing it.
1: Yes, I might personally have pain.
0: Because they realise that, no, every time I experience pain, it's just because I haven't absorbed another truth. And if God's truth is infinite, there's a lot of truths that I need to absorb.
1: Mm-hmm.
0: So that means that initially there's going to be some pain. And once I become one with God in love, the pain will be gone, of course. So the pain is only the result of the error that exists within me that's emotional in its nature. That's the only reason why the pain exists. And if I understand that God's truth is infinite and some other qualities, I will understand that pain is only going to be present while I'm out of harmony with that love that comes from God.
1: Yeah.
0: Not out of harmony with the truth, because even when I become at one with God, I'll still be out of harmony with all of God's truth.
1: Yeah.
0: So it's all about the love or the lack of it that causes the pain.
1: Yeah. So basically we're painting a picture when we have this soul-based quality within us of a life where we are embracing change,
0: mm-hmm.
1: we're not manufacturing our lifestyle to be comfortable,
0: no.
1: we're actually saying, okay, this is an infinite process I'm engaged in, there's no end point really,
0: mm-hmm.
1: so I'm going to just engage with every situation, allow confrontation to happen because I understand it's going to have to happen continually actually
0: mm-hmm.
1: as truth confronts the error inside of me
0: mm-hmm.
1: and I'll
0: remember that only this is only happening until we're at one with love, so it's the love or the lack of it that causes our pain,
1: mm-hmm.
0: not the lack of truth,
1: mm-hmm.
0: and this is I feel a very important thing that people need to understand. It's the lack of love or the past experience of the lack of love in our lives that causes our pain. It's not the lack of truth in our life that causes pain.
1: Mm-hmm.
0: Because at all points of time, pain is caused through only the lack of experience of love. So you can be in total disharmony with truth, but be in a loving environment surrounding you and being in harmony with love yourself, and therefore everything would be happy. You'd have no pain. Right.
1: How can I be in harmony with love if I don't have any truth?
0: Well, eventually you have to bring yourself in harmony with truth as well, obviously. That's a part. And this is another quality. Remember, all of these qualities are not, they're not one or the other. So what we're doing here is discussing one facet of one quality.
1: Yeah.
0: Right? And what I'm saying with this facet of this quality is that we are allowed to be out of harmony with truth as long as we're loving.
1: Mm-hmm.
0: God's laws all work this way. They allow us to be out of harmony with truth. So we can become at one with God in love and still be out of harmony with truth, with all of the truths of the universe. Not all of them, obviously. We could be out of harmony with many. We're going to be out of harmony with a large variety of truths in the universe. Not all of them, because we'll have already brought ourselves into harmony with the truths that need to be taught to become at one with God in love.
1: In love, yeah.
0: Sure. So we need to draw the definition of, like, and the distinction that we need to have truth to become more loving, but there is a point once we become at one with God in love and we've absorbed the truth that allows us to get to that point, from that point on, there will be no pain because from that point on, we still will be out of harmony with all universal truth, or most of it, because universal truth is infinite.
1: Mm-hmm.
0: So God allows us to be out of harmony with truth, but the universal laws do not allow us to be out of harmony with love. And we need to draw that distinction.
1: Sure. And you're also saying that the truth that exposes the error creates pain because it's exposing the truth that we have not been in a situation where love was present.
0: Yes, basically I'm saying that it's not the truth that creates the pain.
1: No.
0: It's the error that resided within that we thought was true, that the betrayal of that that creates the pain.
1: Yeah.
0: So the pain is actually created by the error-based position, not by the truth position.
1: Mm-hmm.
0: And the error-based position was caused by an unloving event. In other words, we can have a truth or an error, sorry, we can have an error inside of us that wasn't caused by any event that was unloving. It was just something that we thought. We will have no pain getting rid of it once we see the truth.
1: Yes.
0: The only truths that will, the only errors that we'll have pain in getting rid of will be the ones that had an emotional signature associated with a lack of love.
1: Mm-hmm.
0: And these are the ones that are going to cause pain. And so we need to understand that pain might be a process, but it's only a finite process. until we become at one with God in love, then from that moment on, being at one with God in love, there is no error within us from the point of view of truth that will be painful to release because we're at one in love. Okay.
1: Quality number two. What do you mean when you say that divine truth is of itself a thing apart and admits no variations or modifications?
0: Yes, this is a very important thing about divine truth and one of its qualities. It doesn't allow people to modify it or change it. It is existing whether we know it or not. So if I can give perhaps an example, the law of gravity existed before humanity discovered it,
1: mm-hmm.
0: and continued to exist after humanity discovered it. And humanity discovered it through a gradual process, and particularly in modern times, when I'm talking about the last couple of hundred, you know, 400 or 500 years, we discovered it through a process of experimentation. We then, through the measurement of different instruments and so forth, we had the capacity to measure it even from a mathematical perspective. But once we discovered it, it didn't change. It was still stayed the same. It was still the same law that governed its operation. And this is one of the qualities of divine truth. Just because we haven't discovered something yet, it doesn't mean that the truth doesn't exist.
1: Yeah.
0: It still exists, even though God may be the only one who knows it.
1: Mm-hmm.
0: And as such, we can't expect to have our own opinions about it. Sooner or later, our opinions will have to change to suit whatever the truth is about it, God's truth is, about the particular thing we're trying to discover. So, for example, mankind comes up with all these theories about what causes cancer.
1: Yeah.
0: But God knows the absolute truth about what causes cancer. Sooner or later, all of us on earth are going to have to come to terms with what God's truth is about what causes cancer and not have our own theories about it.
1: The way God's designed the universe is we won't eradicate cancer unless we deal with the causes.
0: Yes. Exactly. Yeah. Until we find out God's truth, we can't eradicate it.
1: Mm-hmm.
0: And this is what I find quite interesting about this quality, is that until we discover what God's truth is about any subject, we will not be able to fully understand what's going on with any subject. And this is a very important part of divine truth, that it doesn't conform itself to human perception or opinion or human reality. It is the reality from God's perspective. And humans, of course, can create their own realities, their own ideas.
1: Yeah.
0: But and just because everybody on the planet agrees with something, it doesn't mean it's true from God's perspective.
1: Yeah. So it's if we contrast that to our personal truth...
0: Yeah, well, you know, it's... As we've contrasted in our first session, personal truth, basically, we can have as many opinions as we want and get away with it.
1: Yeah.
0: We're allowed to take on any opinion we want when it feels good. But that's not the case with God's truth.
1: Yeah, so our personal truth is changeable and God's truth is unchangeable.
0: Unchangeable. Yeah. And it's unchangeable whether we've discovered it or not. It's, mm-hmm. it's immaterial to God whether we've discovered it or not, in fact.
1: Whether we're aware of it, whether we know it, whether we have an inkling of it, it doesn't matter.
0: It doesn't matter. It's still the same truth. It still exists. It's still the same truth. And it exists whether science has discovered it, whether the mathematics understands it, whether it's still mathematical and scientific,
1: mm-hmm.
0: but we might not have discovered the science or the maths that would explain it yet.
1: Yeah.
0: And so, but in the end, we will. We will discover any of the truths that are out there, particularly truths in the physical universe and the spirit universes. They'll all be discovered sooner or later through a process that but this process will not involve us negotiating with God and saying, I think it's my idea. In the end, it will be saying, okay, I give up my idea and I accept that this is the truth of it. Yeah. And it's interesting, I see people doing this in a physical way a lot. Like, you know, so when it comes to the discovery of physical truths, we're prepared to give up the idea that our opinion really matters.
1: Mm-hmm.
0: But it's interesting when it comes to emotional and spiritual and other types of truths, which are all still a part of God's truths,
1: mm-hmm.
0: we don't feel that our personal opinion doesn't matter anymore.
1: Yeah.
0: In fact, we hold on for dear life with our personal opinion generally, And that is a primary problem with regard to this particular fact. When we do that, we are not understanding at all. God's truth knows of no variations or modifications. No matter what you do, you're not going to change it. Yeah. No matter, you're only got the ability to discover it or not. That's your choice.
1: And within that as well is the idea that, or the truth, that it's existed. That's really what you're saying, isn't it? It doesn't get updated. It's existed before we knew it. It exists after we know it.
0: And it doesn't change because we've discovered it, and it still exists before we discovered it.
1: Yeah. I think that's a very beautiful thing about God's truth, isn't
0: it? It is. And one of the things that is beautiful about that, of course, is that it means that God's not changing the universe constantly and changing all the truths on a daily basis, and so we're left in total confusion.
1: Mm-hmm.
0: You know, when certain things are engaged in a certain way, we always get the same results. That's the beautiful thing about this immovable aspect of God's truth, is that God's truth, when it is opposed, has a certain result, and when it is employed, has a different result. Yeah. And it's consistent every time.
1: Yeah.
0: It's just like the law of gravity, consistent every time. And until we discover a higher law which can overcome it,
1: yes,
0: like the law of aerodynamics, the law of gravity will work consistently every time. We can send people to the moon understanding that law,
1: mm-hmm,
0: because it's consistent every time.
1: Yeah.
0: And that's what's lovely about God's truth. It's very different to a human parent, isn't it?
1: Very.
0: A human parent one day says one thing, the next day says another thing, depending on the circumstance and situation.
1: Yeah.
0: And this is one reason, in fact, why most people don't understand that God's truths are fixed and immovable. They think that God is like a human parent, and so they think that God's going to change his mind tomorrow.
1: Mm-hmm.
0: And that's not the case at all. It's always going to be fixed and immovable, and it's a loving thing that it is, because it allows us to discover it, and once we've discovered it, we know it for certain.
1: Mm-hmm.
0: That's a beautiful part of God's, this fixed and immovable quality of God's truth. So,
1: yeah.
0: So this quality number two, very important to understand as well from a soul-based perspective.
1: Great. Mm. Regarding quality two, what does a soul-based understanding that divine truth is of itself, a thing apart and admits no variations or modifications, look like in my personal life?
0: Well, there's quite a lot of ways I feel it would affect our personal life if we really believed this particular quality and understood it in our heart.
1: Mm-hmm.
0: And the key is understanding it in our heart, not understanding it in our head. But if we understood it in our feelings, we wouldn't firstly try to negotiate with God about truth.
1: Mm.
0: Like, we would understand that God's truths are fixed. It doesn't matter how long in the past, how long in the future, they're still going to be fixed. There's nothing we can do to change them. We only have a choice. The choice is discover it or don't discover it.
1: Yeah.
0: That's our choice.
1: Yeah.
0: We don't have a third choice, and that is change it. We don't have that choice.
1: Yeah.
0: And I feel quite frequently mankind wants to have the third choice, of course. We want to change what universally happens rather than actually discover what universally happens and why.
1: Mm. And I can see that on a macro level and a micro level.
0: Certainly.
1: In that, you know, a lot of us want to be able, or globally really there's a consensus that we would like to be able to keep taking from the earth all of its natural resources and polluting it and feel that the earth's going to be okay.
0: Everything will be
1: all right. And God's truth is, nope. No, you're creating damage. And there's consequences.
0: And there's going to be consequences.
1: And you can't avoid that.
0: No.
1: Even if there is a consensus on the planet about something, if God's truth is different from that...
0: Exactly.
1: Then
0: we're going to create the mess.
1: Yes.
0: Because they can't avoid it.
1: Yeah.
0: Yeah. God's laws are attempting to correct that perspective.
1: Yeah. Mm. And on a micro level, if you like, in one person's private life,
0: mm-hmm,
1: I see how a lot of us... there might be something from our past that happened that we haven't dealt with.
0: Mm-hmm.
1: We harmed someone. We did something that we even know it was not morally right.
0: Mm.
1: And yet a lot of us try to make excuses for ourselves, put off dealing with that for like years and years, decades.
0: Mm.
1: But God's truth is that it did happen,
0: mm-hmm,
1: and we can't change that.
0: And there's only a few ways we can make it go away. And even those engage different laws of God as well.
1: Yes.
0: So you can't make it go away just by hoping it will go away.
1: Yeah.
0: That doesn't work, because everyone who tries that, it never works. So, you know, these are all parts of understanding that this, that God's truth is immovable. You either conform to it, or you understand it, or you don't discover it or don't conform to it. That's your choice. But at the end of the day, if you don't conform to it or you don't discover it through ignorance, then there'll be less happiness in your life. And if you conform to it or discover it because you want to, there'll be more happiness in your life. And that is a fixed and immovable result of God's truth being fixed and immovable.
1: Okay, some other things you've listed here. When we have a soul-based understanding of this truth, we don't complain that God's laws feel harsh and uncompromising.
0: Yes. I suppose what a lot of people on earth believe is that if a law is fixed and immovable, then it means there's no compassion.
1: Yes.
0: They believe this. And the reason why is most people on earth want to negotiate with law. Mm-hmm. So you know, they might be driving and speeding, and the law of the land is, you know, 110 kilometres an hour, you know, along this freeway or highway is the extent of your speed limit, and you do 130, and then you get picked up by a person who's trying to enforce the law, and you try to negotiate with him. Oh, you know, I was in a hurry, I was this or that or whatever. And then you go to court and you try to negotiate with them, and, you know, and we don't understand in that place that while we might be able to negotiate ourselves out of the results of mankind's law,
1: mm-hmm.
0: we will never be able to negotiate ourselves out of the results of God's law. And that's a loving thing, actually. And the reason why it's a loving thing, it means that the law is applied consistently to every person without consideration of their background, of their marital status, of their sexual orientation, of their cultural background, of their gender background, or any other thing.
1: Mm-hmm.
0: It is fixed and applied consistently every time.
1: Yeah.
0: Whether you agree with it or not, it's going to be fixed and applied constantly at every time.
1: And that's God has done that in order to show us how to love, to teach us about love.
0: Yes, to teach us about love in a lot of ways, in the sense that love would never want me to have a different result to you.
1: Mm-hmm.
0: Love wouldn't, you know, love two people in a different way. If you truly love, you don't feel like one person is more important than the other or less important than the other. You honour that both are equal in God's eyes and need to be equal in your own. These are qualities that are exposed through these laws that are unable to be modified. And so this is a very important thing to understand, the importance of the fact that God has provided consistent truth,
1: mm-hmm.
0: consistent laws. God is a consistent parent,
1: mm-hmm.
0: not a parent who modifies things based on personal opinion or personal feelings. And God's personal feelings are consistent, mm-hmm. unlike most persons' personal feelings on earth, and particularly unlike most parents on earth feelings towards their children. God's laws, structure, truth is always consistent.
1: Mm-hmm.
0: Yeah.
1: And I suppose that's what you're really saying about having a soul-based understanding of each of these qualities, aren't you?
0: Mm.
1: That when we have a soul-based understanding of them, we recognise the function and the love within each of these truths.
0: And also we put that into our personal practice in our day-to-day life.
1: Mm-hmm.
0: So in other words, when we interact with other people, we don't make agreements with them that we try to renege from or
1: mm-hmm.
0: that we try to get out of. If we've made an agreement with a person and the agreement has been formulated and firmed up, then even if it's painful for you to follow through with it, then because you need to honour this consistent part of God's law, you would want to follow through with it. And the only time you wouldn't be able to is if it was physically impossible for you.
1: Mm-hmm.
0: So in other words, you wouldn't try to negotiate your way out of it. You wouldn't try to go to court and to get out of it. You would want to do it, and you'd only not do it when it's physically impossible to do it, to not do it. and or when perhaps the other person was lenient and decided, well, I can give you a break, you know.
1: Yeah.
0: You would only do it under those circumstances when love was present. And you'd realise this is a factor of love as well as truth. So there are lots of ways that this particular quality, quality number two, would affect you in your day-to-day life.
1: All right, just two final things then to clarify, to ask you. You've yeah. written two statements here, and I would like to ask you how they relate to this quality.
0: Sure.
1: So you're saying when we have a soul-based understanding that divine truth admits no variations or modifications, then we feel that when we're in pain, it's because of our own emotional error.
0: Mm-hmm.
1: And we feel that God's universe is loving, and pain is the result of disharmony with that loving truth.
0: Mm.
1: So do you want to expand on that in any way?
0: Certainly, I think it's fairly self-explanatory, yeah. but because God's laws are fixed and God's truths are fixed, it makes sense that every single truth or every single law is going to have this quality that when we break it, it's going to have one kind of effect. And when we live in harmony with it, it's going to have another kind of effect. So when we break it, it's going to have an effect that is painful.
1: Mm-hmm.
0: And when we live in harmony with it, it's going to have an effect that is pleasurable. And that applies to other people who break it around us as well. So if you break a law that affects me, I'm going to also feel some pain as well as you. And this should help you understand the importance of change and not wanting to break the law, because mm-hmm. it's affecting me as well as yourself. Now, if I was truly understanding that God's laws are fixed and immovable, I wouldn't be trying to always get away with breaking the law and breaking the truth. I would want to discover it.
1: Mm-hmm.
0: I would want to know it. I wouldn't be trying to avoid it through ignorance, because I know that ignorance is dangerous. And if you think about life here on earth, many people think ignorance is bliss, but the reality is in God's universe, ignorance is dangerous.
1: Mm.
0: Like, if you don't know that, and this is why children are often placed in danger, right? Because they don't know, their ignorance causes them to not know things. And as a parent, it's our important that we instruct them about certain things. So they climb up on top of the roof and try to jump off. They don't know the first time they try to do that, if they ever attempt it. That's pretty dangerous. Like,
1: yeah.
0: There's a chance that you're going to hit the ground at some speed and potentially break bits or even die, right? That's the danger. Now, the first time they do that, or even if they do that in a macro, you know, in this small level, just fall off a step, they realise, wow, you fall down, it's dangerous. they get that feeling. Because God's laws are consistent about it. We know that feeling is going to be present. And as a child, they then learn through this experience that every time they are ignorant of a law, it creates more danger in their life, not less.
1: Mm.
0: And this is what we need to understand as adults. Every time we are ignorant of God's truth and we choose to be ignorant of God's truth doesn't know any modification. It's still going to operate the same way as it always has.
1: Yeah.
0: And that means that if we're ignorant of it and purposely trying to be ignorant of it in particular, then we are going to find ourselves with quite a lot of pain and suffering in our lives because we're choosing to live in a dangerous situation.
1: Mm-hmm.
0: Now, when you get to know God's laws, they all feel really beautiful and you understand them and there is no danger. So because God's law knows no modifications and is consistent always, there is, once you discover them, there is this beauty that results in your life, safety that results in your life. Like most people on this presently on the earth are so afraid of a lack of safety. Well, if you want to be safe, know all of God's laws. Find out as many of them you can.
1: because they're so loving, they actually ensure our safety when we comply.
0: Exactly, exactly. Yeah. And so we start to see them, we start to see God's truths. And remember, laws are just God's truths.
1: Yeah.
0: Like the law of gravity is just the truth about gravity.
1: Yeah.
0: The law of aerodynamics is just the truth about aerodynamics.
1: Mm-hmm.
0: So if we look at spiritual laws, the law of attraction is just the truth about how our soul attracts things.
1: Yeah.
0: And the law of cause and effect is the truth about the relationship between something that happens and the fact that it had a cause. You know, there's all these laws that we have that are all just really truths.
1: Mm.
0: That's all they are. They're a framework within that our soul can exist within. Now, we can choose to ignore them all if we want, but they don't know any modification. They're going to operate whether we choose to ignore them or we choose to discover them.
1: Yeah.
0: Now, it would be better to discover them than it would be to ignore them from a personal perspective.
1: Yeah.
0: And also from a global perspective. And this is why I feel it's such an important quality to understand.
1: Yeah. Great, thank you. Okay. Quality number three. What do you mean when you say divine truth and love are always in perfect harmony, and without truth, love cannot be complete?
0: And you could also say without love, truth cannot be complete as well. But this is something about love and truth that we need to understand, is that truth supports love. Mm. It doesn't pull apart love. It doesn't degrade love. It actually improves it.
1: Yeah.
0: And if we have love, it will always, if we look at things from a point of view of love, we will always discover more divine truth, more of God's truth, because every one of God's truths have inbuilt in them perfect love. Yeah. Perfected love exists within every one of God's truths.
1: Mm-hmm.
0: So if we look at the truths about gravity, there is love in that truth about gravity.
1: Mm-hmm.
0: And there's all sorts of reasons for that gravity to exist that actually cause the harmonious operation of our own life and the existence of all sorts of organisms that are in the gravitational field.
1: Mm-hmm.
0: It actually allows love to exist. And this is the beautiful thing about God's truth, divine truth, is that it always is in harmony, in perfect harmony with love. So every single thing that we ever discover, physically, emotionally, spiritually, soul-based, all of these laws that exist, and there's a hierarchy of them as well, all of these laws that exist, which are all truths, exist in a framework of love.
1: Yeah.
0: And in fact, if there is a postulation by a person on earth, an idea or a concept of a person on earth, that there is a law that's out of harmony with love, you can pretty much immediately dismiss it as a possibility because all of God's universal laws, all of God's universal truths are completely in harmony with love itself.
1: Yeah.
0: And it's such an important thing to understand, this relationship between love and truth.
1: And love from God cannot actually flow unless truth is present in that instant.
0: Yes. If we look at the growth of the human soul, which is what I feel is of primary concern, you know, how the human soul functions, the reality is that we cannot grow towards the infinite without receiving divine love. However, divine love being received is going to depend on our willingness to accept the truth about how it's received.
1: Yes.
0: Now, most people don't believe that.
1: Mm-hmm.
0: Most people believe that love can be given without understanding anything else. And that's not true, actually. True, pure love is dependent upon the openness to receiving truth.
1: Mm.
0: Universal, God's truth. It's this openness to receiving truth that will help us understand and actually help us absorb love. And if we wish to reject the truth that the love is exposing, then we will not receive more love.
1: Mm.
0: It's impossible to receive more love unless we accept the truth that the love that we've already received has exposed. And this is why I feel most people have a short period of time where they receive divine love, and then they stop because they're unwilling to be humble to the fact that they have not yet absorbed the truth that the love is telling them they need to accept. Right? So if I can, maybe we can give some examples in the question that follows. But it's important to understand that this is a quality of divine truth, that there is this direct association between God's love and God's truth. One can't be had without accepting some of the other.
1: Yeah.
0: And so it's very important.
1: Which is very powerful.
0: And powerful to know.
1: Say that again, like you can't receive God's truth unless you're open to God's love.
0: Exactly.
1: And you can't receive God's love unless you're open to God's truth.
0: Exactly.
1: And the two are in harmony with each other, always.
0: Always. Yeah. So if we look at the first scenario where we can't receive God's love unless we're open to truth, if you're not open to the truth that God exists, if you're not even potentially open to that truth, in other words, you're not at least saying, perhaps God exists,
1: Yes. You
0: will never ask for love from
1: mm-hmm.
0: God.
1: Mm-hmm.
0: That's reality. You will never receive it as a result. And so you will never grow as a result.
1: Yeah.
0: Now, let's say you are open to the potential of that as a truth, mm-hmm. and you decide to ask for God's love, and so you do, and you receive some. Now, along with that love will come some truths packeted with it that you have the choice to receive or not. Right? Now, if you choose to not receive it, you will block yourself to receiving further love.
1: Yeah.
0: So you'll be asking God to receive love, and God's going, no, you haven't accepted the truth about the love I've already given you. Like, the love I've already given you tells you that you need to love your brother and your sister the same. And yet you don't. You love women more than you love men.
1: Mm-hmm.
0: So that's out of harmony with the love I've given you already. You know, you need to address that truth, and then you may receive some more love. And God's always trying to indicate to us where these issues are, because the law of attraction and these laws of cause and effect, they are laws that have been created by God to expose to you where you have not received the truth. So there are truths about those laws, because remember, every law is just a truth about how what we attract. In the case of the law of attraction, or what we cause, in the case of the law of cause and effect, mm-hmm. what are the causes, every single one of those laws are truths. And if you don't accept them, then you're going to stagnate in your ability to receive more love, which will expose more truth.
1: Mm-hmm. mm-hmm.
0: And it's like a growing process, and I sort of liken it to going to school in some ways.
1: Yeah.
0: You can't grab a child who's 5 years old, who's never been to school and never been educated at all by its parents, and place it in university and expect it to understand anything. It may not even understand the language that's being used, even though it's the same language it's grown up with in the first 5 years.
1: Yeah.
0: Because of the different acronyms and other things that may be associated with the university degree. So what it has to do is go through a process of growth where it receives some truth, it understands more things, it receives some more truth. It uses the truth that it's used as a foundation, and it receives more, and the foundation becomes larger, and then a construction basically happens inside the individual where they're capable of receiving more. That's how God is working with us every single time. There's certain truths that we will not be able to ever accept unless we accept truths prior to it.
1: Yeah.
0: And there's a certain amount of love that we'll not be able to ever accept unless we act in harmony with the truth prior to it. And so this is something we need to understand, this harmonious balance between love and truth.
1: Yeah, yeah. Very beautiful. And it gives us, understanding this truth gives us a lot of things to work with, doesn't it?
0: Mm.
1: Oh, I'm not receiving love. Well, love's in harmony with truth. What's the truth I'm ignoring here?
0: Exactly.
1: Yeah.
0: Exactly.
1: Yeah.
0: But also it helps us go, okay, let's look at these universal things I'm trying to discover.
1: Yeah.
0: Whenever it's out of harmony with love, and if I can detect any disharmony with love in what is happening,
1: Then
0: I know that my concept of what the truth is about the subject probably has to change.
1: Yeah.
0: Because the lack of love is telling me that there's probably also a lack of divine truth, because divine truth and love is perfect harmony every time. So if I look at a theory that's presented to me, let's say it's a religious theory such as God only loves the people who believe in Christianity.
1: Mm-hmm.
0: That's a religious theory that 1.5 billion people on the planet believe. And of course, God only loves the people who believe in the Quran. There's another billion or so people believe in that.
1: Yeah.
0: And in fact, if you think about it, those two beliefs are completely opposite each other, really, in terms of their understanding. Yet both faiths have the same belief about their own faith.
1: Mm-hmm.
0: Now let's look at it from love's perspective. Does it make sense that God would only love a group of people who believe in a man-made written book of a certain type? It does not make any sense from a perspective of love. It would make more sense that God would love any person who's willing to love.
1: Yeah.
0: And if God truly loves, it would make more sense that God loves any person, no matter what they're willing to do.
1: Yes.
0: That would make the most, that would be the most harmonious with love. So therefore, it's highly likely that it's also the truth.
1: Yeah.
0: Because it's the most harmonious with love. And so what we can do is we can analyze teachings of the world and we can list them all and we can go through, is this harmony with in harmony with love? Is this in harmony with love? Or is this out of harmony with love? My understanding of what love is. And we can just dismiss teaching after teaching after teaching, Bible verse after Bible verse, Quran verse after Quran verse, and other holy book verses after holy book verses. We can just dismiss immediately by asking that one question.
1: Yeah.
0: Is this in harmony with what I know love to be at this point in time?
1: Yeah, and it'll be great because you and I are going to have a discussion on the qualities of divine love as well, aren't we? And so really when you've got these two discussions side by side, you get to see, well, from what I understand from that discussion about what divine truth is and what I understand about divine love, you've got a great sort of way of weighing up all kinds of different theories and ideas.
0: And honestly, it's simple. Mm-hmm. It is so simple to determine what is the truth when you understand these qualities properly. You understand, and this is why in the first century I found it so simple to discover truth, even though I was indoctrinated by my father and others in the way of the Torah, the first five books of the Bible in particular, but also of the prophets. Even though I was indoctrinated in those faiths, I didn't believe in them because all I knew was that, here we go, this is out of harmony with love. You know, my mother had to go away for 40 days every time she had a child. That seemed to me to be out of harmony with love, you know. Every time she had a menstrual period, she had to go away for 7 days and nobody could touch her. That was out of harmony with love, and so forth and so forth. There were so many things out of harmony with love. And okay, they can't be the truth then.
1: Mm-hmm.
0: Quite simple. They can't be the truth because I know God, from God's perspective, and by that stage I was about 18 years of age and I could see very clearly that from God's perspective, everything would have had to be in harmony with love.
1: Yeah.
0: And in harmony with the love that far exceeds any person's love on earth.
1: Mm.
0: And so when we understand this quality, there are so many things we can understand and work through in terms of what is truth and what is not.
1: Mm. Great. Okay. Regarding quality three, what does a soul-based understanding that divine truth and love are always in perfect harmony and without truth, love cannot be complete?
0: Mm-hmm.
1: What does that understanding look like in my personal life?
0: So now we are asking this question from a personal perspective. Okay, what it looks like personally is this. I will never accept inside of myself a teaching that is out of harmony with love. I would never hold on to that teaching. I would never take actions about that teaching that are out of harmony with love.
1: Mm-hmm.
0: So if I was in this space properly, I would never resort to violence about something that I believe. I would never even yell at somebody about something I believed. I would hold on to the fact that love needs to always be present when truth is present.
1: Yeah.
0: So I would never revert to violence if I truly felt in my heart that this was true. Now, if you look at the history of the religious history of humanity, almost every religious faith has, without fail, reverted to violence at some point in its history because other people did not believe what it believed or what it stated you should believe or what it stated you should do. Love would not do that. Love would not ever revert to violence. And so, therefore, the teachings that they were reflecting cannot be true. Under this rule, this principle of divine truth, the teachings cannot be true. Only the only teachings that can be true are the ones that promote love.
1: Mm.
0: The only teachings that can be true are the ones that promote understanding, that promote the ability to live in the universe in a happier way with more contentment. They're the only teachings that can be true. This is why there's a lot more scientific truths than there are religious ones on the planet at the moment. Because more of them have resulted in an easier life, a better life for many people on the planet.
1: Yeah.
0: And therefore they are more in harmony with love than the religious teachings that people proclaim are about God.
1: Mm.
0: And so, you know, this is one of the primary things that would happen. I would see any time I resort to violence, any time I resort to anger, any time I resort to frustration, any time I try to, by force, control somebody else with regard to the truth, I'm out of harmony with love. Therefore, what I'm doing isn't the truth.
1: Yeah.
0: I've got to change.
1: Yeah.
0: If I really want to become in harmony with God.
1: Mm. Okay, so what about when, with regards to our relationship with God and receiving love?

0: to receive more truth.
1: Yeah.
0: And if you're not willing to receive more truth, how can you receive more love?
1: Yeah.
0: If you're not willing to live in harmony with the truth you already know, then how can more love come to you?
1: Mm.
0: It can't.
1: Mm.
0: So stop trying to bend the rules.
1: Yeah.
0: Stop trying to, you know, circumnavigate God's way, which is always to confront this beautiful quality of divine truth, which is truth and love will always be in harmony. You need to bring yourself into harmony with the love you've received if you're ever going to receive more truth and love.
1: Mm.
0: So do it. Choose to do it. Don't choose to avoid it. Don't try to get away from it. Don't use your will in a negative manner to harm others or harm yourself. Choose to do something that's harmonious with love, even harmonious with love of yourself, and that is be in harmony with the truth you know you need to be in harmony with.
1: Yeah, and I suppose I think about this on a very personal level, that if I know if love and truth are harmonious, how can I say that I'm a loving person if I'm not truthful about what's inside of me?
0: Exactly.
1: How can I say I love you if I'm not being truthful to you?
0: Exactly.
1: How can I be in any kind of social...
0: How can I love the government familial, if I'm not true with the government, truthful with the government?
1: Yes, any kind of relationship yep. if I'm avoiding truth within that relationship. If I know that love can't be present unless truth is present, then that really changes a lot of the ways we analyse what it means to be loving, doesn't
0: exactly.
1: it?
0: Exactly, exactly.
1: Yeah. Because a lot of us feel... or have been raised to feel that it's loving to withhold truth.
0: Exactly. Like we've been raised to think the opposite thing of God, that God believe, it has created as a fact in the universe.
1: And so can you maybe talk to us a little bit about this idea that is that kind of drives that thought, that when I say the truth, it creates pain, not love. So why yes. why do we believe that?
0: Well, we believe that because the error within us was created over a long period of time, and the error is very painful. It causes all sorts of immediate painful results. But unfortunately, we have a tendency to desire to live in it because the world lives in it.
1: Mm.
0: And so what we do then is we absorb it, it becomes a part of our life, and it becomes a part of our self-definition. It becomes what we believe to be a part of ourselves. And when you've got to give up what you think is a part of yourself, it's going to be painful in a process. Now, the truth, God's truth when it comes, exposes this error. And this is one reason why we believe the truth is painful, is because it actually exposes error. It makes us see the truth and therefore causes us to have to feel the pain of the error.
1: Mm.
0: And then we go and make this mental association and heart-based association that, oh, the truth caused my pain. No, it did not. It was the pain was caused by the untruth present. And if the truth was present and there was no untruth present, you would have no pain. So if I can give an example of that in a person's day-to-day life, let's say they're in a relationship and a husband and wife relationship, let's use an easy, as an example, and the husband decides he's going to cheat on his wife and then he decides that he's not going to tell her. And then he decides that he's going to do it again and not tell her and do it again and not tell her, right? So she's oblivious to the truth. But there is already pain being created in a relationship, in the husband, in his heart, in the woman who's connected to the husband in the sexual relationship that's not a part of his relationship with his wife. And there's all this pain already being created, right? He's oblivious to it because he doesn't want to face the fact that love and truth would be acting in harmony with each other.
1: Yeah.
0: He doesn't want to tell the truth to anybody. He doesn't want to tell the truth to the woman that he's not going to leave his wife because of security reasons or whatever. He doesn't want to tell the truth to his wife because then his wife may leave him and then all of his security issues may be triggered and then all the half of his wealth may disappear. And so what he does is he keeps this thing happening on the side without telling any truth. Now, when somebody comes along who notices it's happened and tells the wife that it's happened, at that point, she will feel a lot of pain.
1: Mm-hmm.
0: If she's not careful, she will believe that it's because somebody told her the truth. It's not because somebody told her the truth. The reality is, if somebody told her that and it wasn't true, it would cause her no pain at all. Right? If it wasn't true, it wasn't happening, it would cause her no pain at all.
1: Mm-hmm.
0: It's only going to cause her pain if it actually is happening.
1: Because?
0: Because it's the error that creates the pain.
1: Mm.

0: It's not, exposing.
1: It's exposing the pain. Already, the truth exposes the error, but it's the error that created the pain.
0: Yeah.
1: It's the fact that he cheated on her that makes her feel hurt.
0: Yeah.
1: If he didn't cheat on her, she wouldn't feel hurt.
0: Yeah.
1: But a lot of times we don't want to know the truth. And this is a big problem on the planet too. We need to understand that the desire to know truth is directly connected to the desire to love.
0: Yes.
1: We need to have both if we're ever going to live in a loving society. We see on the planet with the media, for example, that the media is willing to feed us lies and we're willing to take them, right? And we've got to ask ourselves the question, is this loving?
0: Mm.
1: It's not loving to anybody. Taking a whole heap of lies and feeding people lies is not loving either. So we need to have more of this honour of the connection between love and truth. Now, if we did that, if we actually felt that in our soul,
0: mm-hmm.
1: we would never be able to lie about anything we've done, even if what we've done might cause the breakup of our family, might cause us to lose our job, might cause us to be in jail for a while, might cause us to do lots of things. If we tell the truth, we would never avoid it.
0: Because we would know that our love cannot be real.
1: And also our love can never grow by avoiding it.
0: Yeah.
1: We know that.
0: The other thing that occurs to me as you're talking about all of that is that having a soul-based understanding of this truth would lead me to know that if someone is telling me a truth and I have pain about it, that's exposing an area
1: yes.
0: where I don't have love.
1: Exactly.
0: It's similar to what you were saying earlier.
1: Let's give the similar example, shall we?
0: Okay.
1: Like, you know, the example with the husband and with his wife. If she feels that someone telling her the truth, let's say he's not cheating on her,
0: mm-hmm.
1: and yet someone comes along and tells her that he is, and she gets all hurt,
0: mm-hmm.
1: then that's her hurt. There's something inside of her that is caused by a lack of love within her that causes her to feel that hurt. And she would understand that.
0: Yes. Mm. Yeah. Yeah. Okay. So just perhaps to finish off this point, maybe just let you know some of the other notes that you've written here and
1: mm-hmm.
0: perhaps you'd like to talk to them.
1: Mm-hmm.
0: So when we have a soul-based understanding of this truth, then we don't have a desire to convince ourselves that we're receiving divine love when we're not.
1: Mm. So it's like, how can you continue to receive divine love when you know you're out of harmony with truth on certain subjects? You can't. And if you're trying to convince yourself you're receiving divine love when you know you're out of harmony with truth, then you're receiving something else other than divine love. You know, it could be connections with spirits or it could be your own imagination or whatever. You're definitely not receiving God's love while you've chosen to be out of harmony with truth.
0: Yeah. Mm. Okay, and I don't wish to help others avoid the truth that they're not receiving divine love.
1: Yes, it's sort of like this, I see this happening quite a lot, particularly in religious circles, you know, particularly in the Christian religious faith, where a person receives divine love to a certain degree, and because of their feelings for God and their feelings for the desire for that love. But then there's certain truths they don't want to accept. They want to believe in the Bible, and as I've pointed out in previous answers, the Bible is not a great record of God's truth, and it's also not very loving in many places. But they might want to believe in the unloving passages mm-hmm. in the Bible.
0: Mm-hmm.
1: In the process of wanting to believe in that, they are blocking the reception of more love from God, and also they are blocking the absorption in their soul of any truth. So what are the truths of God's laws about these particular subjects? They're blocking all the knowledge of that. Under those circumstances, they still want to believe they have a continually growing connection with God.
0: Mm-hmm.
1: But they need to be told the truth. A continually growing connection with God is only possible by continually growing in connection with truth.
0: Mm-hmm.
1: And I'm talking about the universal, absolute truths, not the ones that are contained, the so-called truths that are contained within a written book, but the actual universal truths. They are the ones you're going to have to conform to at some point. So we need to stop telling each other that we're going okay when we're not. And we need to be honest with each other with the fact that unless we receive more truth, unless we live in harmony with the truth we know already, And unless we're willing to examine what we believe is truth in the light of love and change our opinions based on what love would dictate, then it's impossible for us to continue growing. We are going to stagnate. And this is why I notice many religious faiths, they have an initial improvement in the reception of love. So they receive some love from God initially when they find the faith or in the short periods after. And then they stagnate because they get into fixed belief systems which oppose the absorption of love. They oppose, they're not in harmony with love. And in fact, when we act upon them, we actually ourselves are out of harmony with love, which has its own compensatory effects. And as a result of that, we're not absorbing truth either. We're not living in harmony with truth. We're not understanding this soul-based thing that we need to understand, which is love and truth are perfectly aligned with each other. If there is a truth that's out of harmony with love, then it's no longer a truth. It's just an idea, a concept, a man-made concept. It's not an absolute truth of the universe.
0: Yeah. Okay, thank you. Quality four. What do you mean when you say divine truth does not and cannot compromise even for the sake of peace?
1: So divine truth has this beautiful quality about it that it will never know a compromise. From the points that we've already raised, we can see quality number two is that divine truth is immovable. And quality number three is that divine truth is always loving. Now, if it's immovable and always loving, it will not be able to compromise because that would make it movable.
0: Yes.
1: And if it's always loving, it wouldn't promote war, but it would also not compromise for the sake of maintaining a false peace. So here we're talking about a false peace, not a real peace. Real peace can only occur when we bring ourselves into harmony with all of God's laws. That's the only time that real peace can occur. In other words, you and I will have exactly the same idea on one of God's truths as each other. And that's the only time that there will be actual peace between us, that we'll actually feel peaceful with each other. Error has a quality or a nature, and that is that it always tries to violently defend itself. A person who is in error wants a person in truth to conform to their error. And they are prepared to revert to anger and violence, manipulation and abuse, control and other things, in order to enforce the error upon the person who believes the truth. A person who's in truth will not be movable on the subject of truth. Once they know the truth, they will not be able to move, in fact. To do so would be to compromise love, compromise personal love of self, compromise love of God, compromise love of others. So they have to be immovable with regard to the truth. And as a result of that, they are not going to compromise even when somebody is prepared to attack them and abuse them and harm them. Now, we see many examples of that in the world in which we live, but perhaps we need to leave the examples to the next question, which we ask about the personal examples. So this is a quality of divine truth that we need to understand, that we're not, if we are in truth, if we're in harmony with God's truth, we are not going to compromise for the sake of somebody else avoiding somebody else's attack of us. Now, we see this happening all the time, people avoiding attack by compromise. And then they expect to have a relationship with God. And you can't maintain a relationship with God if you are willing to avoid attack through compromise, because to do so would be to move away from the truth. And divine truth is immovable. You can't move away from it. You can't compromise with it. So this is a very important aspect of divine truth to understand.
0: Yeah, and you mentioned that, so this idea that divine truth won't compromise even for the sake of peace, but would always be peaceful.
1: Yes.
0: And so in that, we would never be warlike when we're in harmony with divine truth, but neither would we compromise if threatened with war.
1: Exactly.
0: And that's on a large scale, but even in a small scale within a personal relationship, we would never actually be aggressive or abusive or violent.
1: Yes.
0: But we also wouldn't compromise on what we know is truth under the threat of violence or abuse.
1: Exactly. So when we come up with the examples, we can talk about some of those examples perhaps, but that is exactly correct. We can't expect to compromise truth and actually make it better. And I feel there is a constant belief on the planet that you can make a situation better just by compromising with some truth.
0: Yeah.
1: You can't. All of God's laws are supporting truth. So every time you compromise the truth, you actually make the situation worse than if it was or would be if you hadn't compromised. So that's the sad fact of life that we engage here on the planet, is that humans generally believe that you can compromise the truth and have a better outcome.
0: Mm-hmm.
1: No, you can't. If you compromise the truth, you'll have a worse outcome. That is the way God has designed this quality. This quality of divine truth is such that if you compromise it, you are going to have more unhappiness. You can't have peace by compromising truth. You can only have peace by both parties understanding truth. You can only have peace by both parties feeling love. That is the only time that peace is achievable. So you can't have peace by the compromise of truth.
0: Great, thank you. Regarding quality four,
1: mm-hmm.
0: what does a soul-based understanding that divine truth does not and cannot compromise even for the sake of peace look like in my personal life?
1: Well, we could look at it in a number of ways here in our personal life, because I feel when we ask this question about personal life, we need to look at our life generally, humanity's life on earth as well, you know, because mm-hmm. we see all sorts of examples, both in our personal lives and also in humanity and the way in which nations operate with each other with this particular principle.
0: Yeah.
1: If we understand at the soul level that every time I compromise truth, I am going to result in more harm, I am going to create more harm to myself and others in my environment, then there is a number of things that I would refuse to do. One of these things is I would refuse, once I know the truth on a certain subject, and I know for certain it's God's truth, and that's in my soul, I know that truth in my soul, I would no longer try to make it easier for everyone else to understand that.
0: Mm.
1: I would just state what the truth is. I wouldn't try to embellish it, modify it for public opinion, you know, try to make it sound better than it really is, any of those things. I would just present it as it is from a state of peace. So I wouldn't be angry with the world when I present it. I wouldn't be demanding of the world that the world accept it. I wouldn't be trying to force the world into some kind of change. I would just present the truth and let the world make its own choices. Anyone else other than myself make its own choices about that presentation of truth. So if we look at that in a relationship, maybe
0: okay.
1: first.
0: Yeah.
1: So what that means, if I know a truth and I know that you don't believe it and we're in a relationship with each other, then what I will have to do is I would still present that truth, but I'd do it in a peaceful manner. I'd do it in harmony with love. I would do it without expectation or demand that you conform to it. I would do it without trying to manipulate you or control you subversively or overtly in any manner. I would always respect your and honour your will about what you do, but I would still stay firm about the truth.
0: Yeah.
1: That's what I would do personally.
0: And so conversely, and also because of what we know from quality number three, that divine love and divine truth are always in harmony.
1: Mm-hmm.
0: If I'm presenting a truth and I'm doing the opposite of those things that you just outlined,
1: mm-hmm.
0: then I have to even question if I know the truth.
1: I don't know it. The reality is I don't know it. If I'm presenting a truth at this point in time and presenting it in a way that's angry and enraged and all these other things, then I don't really know it yet. Because there's other aspects of it that I've yet to discover.
0: And so, for example, we know of someone who comes to our seminars who was in a different seminar, a work training seminar, and the person presenting was presenting some things that they felt were in disharmony with divine truth.
1: Mm-hmm.
0: And they felt that they needed to stay firm for truth
1: mm-hmm.
0: and not compromise, but in effect they hijacked the entire seminar
1: mm-hmm.
0: and started arguing with the with the presenter.
1: Yes, which is not what you would do if you were in harmony with divine truth.
0: Yes. So you, what would the lack of compromise be in that situation?
1: Well, for a start, a person who's gone to a seminar where something else is being presented is an invited guest of the people that are present. And in this case, I think he was an invited guest of the government, in fact, to help him get a job.
0: Yeah.
1: So he's an invited guest. As a guest, he has no right to try and hijack the seminar itself. He's allowed to be fixed and immovable on his own truth, and he would be peaceful about that. He wouldn't feel enraged that somebody is trying to tell him something that's different to what he believes. He would feel calm. He would feel okay. He'd say, no worries, I can hear that. He would sit there in silence the entire seminar and see anything that came from it as a gift, at least, to help him understand that he's now a bit more loving than he perhaps was before.
0: Yeah.
1: Even though he might not absorb anything that's been said because he disagrees with it all.
0: Mm-hmm.
1: He would sit there calmly without having to speak up and become overt about it. If it was his own seminar, that's different. If it was something that he was presenting, that he had paid for, that he had bought the seats for, that he had invited other guests to come along, now he can speak about what he feels in
0: but
1: that environment.
0: Even in that environment, if he felt the need to be aggressive or demanding of people,
1: then he'd be out of harmony with truth itself.
0: With love and therefore with truth.
1: Of course. Yeah. So a person who's truly in harmony with these principles would be able to sit through hours, if not days, weeks or even months of unloving behaviour going on around him without compromising his own principles in his personal interactions, but without demanding that other people agree with him. He would also not avoid disagreement when he was asked, what's your personal opinion? He would tell a personal opinion. And when somebody gets angry with him, he would not get angry in return.
0: Mm.
1: He would always be peaceful himself, even though other people are not peaceful. And if other people want him to compromise in order to have peace, he wouldn't do that either. He would stay firm. But he would always be peaceful.
0: Yeah.
1: So a person who truly understands these principles would not go and hijack somebody else's seminar, for example,
0: mm-hmm.
1: would not go and hijack some kind of course or workshop, would not hijack what's going on even in people's day-to-day life. He would understand that he's allowed to have his own personal opinion, and once it's truth, once it's God's truth, he will know it to be true.
0: Mm-hmm.
1: Once he knows it to be true, he will act in harmony with love. If he really knows it to be true, he will act in harmony with love, and he will not compromise, even when threatened or abused or any other thing, because he won't compromise love.
0: Yeah.
1: When he does that, when somebody does that with him, he will always be loving in the circumstance and situation. And if he's not, he would realise, wow, there's still some more truth I have to accept.
0: Yes. Okay, another example.
1: Mm-hmm.
0: Say, so I'm a vegan.
1: Mm-hmm.
0: And say I'm invited to a family function,
1: mm-hmm.
0: which is not likely to happen to me anytime soon, but hypothetically speaking.
1: Yeah.
0: And I'm there and somebody's serving something that has some cheese in it. And someone, a relative of mine, says, look, just eat it. Because otherwise your grandmother will notice and she'll be upset. And what's it going to hurt you just to eat this thing? Just for the sake of peace today, please do this.
1: Yeah.
0: It's loving.
1: And it's not.
0: Yeah.
1: It would be compromising for the sake of peace.
0: Yeah.
1: Truth is of itself always truth. Whenever you compromise it, things can only get worse.
0: Mm-hmm.
1: And so by doing something that compromises the truth, what you're in this example doing is you're harming yourself, again, through the ingestion of something that you know is out of harmony with love. So that's number one.
0: Yeah.
1: Secondly, you're actually harming your grandma who made it because you're not allowing her to have her confrontation of why she made something that was out of harmony with love in the first place.
0: Or her unloving investment in me eating that thing.
1: Of course. Yeah. That's a third thing. Why does she demand that you eat what she wants?
0: Mm.
1: That's not love either. Mm. So there are a number of loving issues that this would force out into the open if you didn't move. But if you compromise, none of these issues will get raised. You'll have compromised yourself. So in other words, you've done something that's unloving, which will harm your own body, your own relationship with God, your own spiritual feelings about yourself, and your own spirit body, all will be harmed. Secondly, the person who expects you to eat it will be harmed because they will see that compromise is love, and it's not.
0: Mm-hmm.
1: Compromise is not love. Compromise, in fact, is very unloving. And thirdly, the person who created the concoction that you're meant to eat, that's out of harmony with love, wouldn't ever understand that what they've created has unloving parts to it that they need to have a look at if they ever want to come into harmony with God's truths of the universe.
0: Mm.
1: So by compromising, you're actually causing more negative effects. When you stand firm, so you just kindly stand firm, no, I'm just not going to eat that. There's no way I can eat that.
0: Mm-hmm.
1: And when somebody asks you why, you tell them why. And when somebody gets upset about that, you let them be upset about that.
0: Yeah.
1: And you don't get upset in return. And if somebody's so upset that that they're attacking you, you leave.
0: Mm-hmm. Mm-hmm.
1: And you're willing to do all of that.
0: Yeah.
1: Then you have been peaceful yourself, but also immovable and not compromising for the sake of peace. And this is what divine truth does. God doesn't compromise God's truth for the sake of peace. If I can bring up some more global examples where this has happened in history. In the First World War, the outcome, obviously, we know, the First World War was that the German attack failed,
0: mm-hmm.
1: and therefore, you know, a peace was settled, as the saying goes, in which many compromises about God's laws were made. Compromises of love and compromises of truth. Now, many of those compromises affected the German people as a result. There was a lot of rage in the rest of the people who thought that the German race created the war. And as a result of this rage, they imposed many unloving and therefore untruthful restrictions upon the German population. Now, of course, this bred feelings within the population of unfairness or lack of equality.
0: Mm-hmm.
1: As this unfairness and lack of equality grew, eventually it laid the foundation for the political rise of someone like Hitler,
0: mm-hmm.
1: which eventually created the Second World War. And this is the problem with compromise on a national and international basis. What it does is it actually creates future conflicts down the track, because one or both parties generally involved in a compromise are not happy.
0: Yeah.
1: The only way for two parties to become happy is for two parties to accept God's truths about the particular matter. That's the only way that two of you can become happy at any with anything. That applies in a relationship. It also applies in a worldwide international incident.
0: Mm.
1: If you wanted to bring up a relationship or?
0: Worldwide. It's to do with the Truth and Reconciliation trials in South Africa.
1: Yes.
0: And so I'm not intimately aware with
1: all of the laws involved.
0: All of the workings of those trials.
1: Yeah.
0: But from my rudimentary knowledge, I believe it was based on the idea that truth needed to be told.
1: Mm-hmm.
0: So much had happened under the apartheid regime.
1: Which was unfair and unloving.
0: Yes. That that the idea was that people in local communities would come together and the truth would be told mm-hmm. about what happened.
1: Mm-hmm.
0: And then some kind of reconciliation or punishment that it would be decided upon in that forum.
1: Didn't they decide that there would be no punishment?
0: I'm not sure if that was the...
1: Similar to the situation in Lebanon where they decided after the war that everyone had done so many bad things that everyone would get away with everything.
0: Actually, at the
1: that
0: end
1: was
0: of,
1: the compromise.
0: At the end of the 20-year Civil War,
1: we had the converse thing happening with regard to the end of the Second World War, when the Nazis were taking the trial in the Nuremberg trials and then that went on for years and years and years afterwards, 20, 30, 40 years even afterwards, yeah. They were still proceeding.
0: Yeah. So I suppose I'm talking about this relationship between truth and peace,
1: mm-hmm.
0: and also when we strive for truth, but we may not necessarily want God's truth in terms of what should happen after we speak the truth. What do you feel about all of that?
1: Well, I feel it's an oxymoron to say we're striving for truth but not willing to accept God's truth, because the reality is that the only truths in the universe are God's truths. They're the only truths.
0: Mm-hmm.
1: Everything else is personal opinion, subject to variation. God's truths are fixed and immovable, not subject to variation.
0: Yeah.
1: Right. So the only thing that's worth attaining is God's truths on any issue. We do this automatically with many physical things, as I've pointed out. So when it comes to the truth about how a physical law works, we want to find it.
0: Mm-hmm.
1: We want to know how gravity works. We want to know how aerodynamics work. We spend years of research finding out such things. But when it comes to issues or laws surrounding love and laws surrounding how the human soul works, we ignore almost them all. And this is our problem. We can't expect to continue ignoring truths and therefore have any positive results afterwards.
0: Mm-hmm.
1: Whenever we ignore God's truths, there will always be negative results. Now, many people on earth have ideas of compromise. They believe that compromise works. Now, there's been experiments in compromise, just as there has been experiments in no compromise. And basically, none of the experiments have worked in either direction. And the main reason why is this, because none of them are true. None of the experiments that have been carried out in these regards are true. When there was no compromise, there was no factoring in of repentance, there was no desire to achieve repentance, which are all parts of the truths of God's laws.
0: Yeah.
1: And as a result, there's an ignorance of the emotional truths of God's laws. In other words, we're focused on discovering the physical ones,
0: mm-hmm.
1: but we're not focused on discovering the spiritual and emotional ones. If we were focused on the spiritual and emotional truths of God's laws and we applied all of them in these situations, every one of them would now be resolved completely, every single one of them. It is the compromise of God's truths with regard to these particular events that cause further trauma and pain in any or all of the people involved.
0: Mm.
1: And this is what we need to understand. Whenever we compromise God's truths, we're not creating peace. We're creating a fictitious state in which the emotions of the people involved with these particular events are never released and therefore fester like an open wound to come out at some future time.
0: Mm-hmm.
1: And you see this happening globally, in nations themselves, in religious organisations, and in personal relationships. You see the same principle occurring right across the board.
0: Yeah.
1: In personal relationships, there's this common viewpoint that if I compromise my personal viewpoint in order to have some more peace, our marriage will last longer. But it doesn't. All that happens is I know I've compromised and I'm upset about that. You know that I haven't really come to your opinion at all. I've just made a compromise that's not real and you're upset about that.
0: Yeah.
1: And in the end, at some point in the future, it will all come bursting out in some other way. If we both had a goal to conform to God's truth and therefore conform to God's love with regard to the subject, now both of us will need to compromise. But we're not compromising God's truth. We are working from our place of untruth to God's truth. In other words, we're getting to the point where we decide we're going to honour God's truth only, and we're going to realise that both of us have to change in order to accept that truth.
0: Yeah.
1: Now we have the true opportunity for peace in the relationship, in a nation, in religions, and in the entire world internationally. when we are all willing to accept what is the actual truth. We have all accepted the actual truth about gravity. We've all accepted the actual truth about aerodynamics. It's time we all started to accept the actual truth about love.
0: Yeah.
1: But we are very resistive to that, unfortunately.
0: All right, so perhaps to finish off, I'll just read out some of the notes that you've written here of what it would mean if I personally had this truth, this soul-based understanding of this truth.
1: Sure.
0: So, I would refuse to compromise divine truth in my day-to-day life even for the sake of peace or expedience, which you've covered. Even if I seem destined to lose something, I never compromise truth, personal or God's.
1: And this is an important point. A lot of people realize that when they stay immovable, there's usually the potential for other people to attack them. So this is something that we get quite frequently. You know, the media attacks us when we're unmovable on a certain issue. Other people attack us when we're unmovable on a certain issue. And the majority of people on the planet have learned that under those circumstances, they're always going to lose something. And so what they do is they try to avoid losing it by compromise. But in the end, it's always going to work out worse for them, and particularly worse for their soul, but also worse for every single person around them if they do. So it's very important to not compromise on these issues. It works out worse for the people around them because the people around them don't get to see what the problem is.
0: Yeah.
1: All they finish up doing is believing that they are right when they're not right. Mm. And this is a big problem that we face on the planet. If we don't stand up for truth and stay in peace while we're doing it, the people who are in error don't get to see their error.
0: Yeah, and I suppose I can think of a very personal example again, and I made a joke about my family earlier, but I suppose that when you and I formed a relationship, when we started our relationship, my family protested quite a lot, and they resorted to being quite aggressive and abusive towards both of us verbally and emotionally, and trying to manipulate me. And so I reached a point eventually where I felt like I couldn't compromise the truth that that was unloving and that that was unjust, actually, towards the both of us. And I understand what you're saying, that if the expectation from my family was that I should compromise and just overlook what had happened in the past and move on. And I can see now that if I had have done that, I would have allowed them to feel that that was okay with me, what had happened. But this, and I realised that if I wasn't going to compromise, I would lose them from my life. But in actual fact, I already felt that I had lost them because this love had been
1: broken already.
0: Yeah.
1: And this is the thing, is often what we're trying to save when we compromise has already been lost. And the compromise doesn't help it at all.
0: No, it just prolongs the pain, doesn't it?
1: And well, it's a way to avoid pain because we don't come to a full recollection or a full acknowledgement of what we've lost.
0: Yeah.
1: You know, by compromising, some kind of semblance of a relationship would have been maintained, but you would have always felt like it wasn't loving anymore. So you would have still lost it. And the only thing you would have been avoiding would have been your own pain.
0: Yes.
1: With regard to the acknowledgement of the loss.
0: Yeah. Yeah.
1: So this is the problem with compromise, that causes us to believe that that things are better when they are still the same as they've always been. And this is not a good way to get more and more truth from God.
0: No.
1: To believe, to stay where they're always the same. Yeah. We need to get things better.
0: Yeah. Okay, well, I continue with the list. So when I have a soul-based understanding of this, I'm not afraid of giving up my addictions or comforts so that I can get closer to God.
1: Exactly. Like quite often what we want to do is we want God to compromise for the sake of God's truth. So this is sort of like the flip side of this, is that divine truth will never compromise even for the sake of peace. What we want to have happen is, God, you compromise because I don't want to give up my addictions. Yeah. You compromise. I don't want to give up my sadness. You compromise. I don't want to give up my fear. You compromise. I want to be angry when I can be angry, you know. And we want God to compromise on all of these issues. If we truly had a soul-based understanding of this particular divine quality of divine truth, we would go, I realize that I can't ask God to compromise on any of these issues. If I want to be closer to God, I'm the one that's going to have to do something about my addiction, my fear, my anger, my sadness. Mm. I'm the one that's going to have to choose to feel it all. And so you wouldn't avoid all the feelings so much, and you wouldn't be there in a great big rage with God in rebellion saying, how dare you make me go through all of this, because you realize that it's all for the sake of loving you that God's asking you to go through this. He's not even forcing you. He's asking you to go through it. But he's saying to you, I'm not going to be able to have a closer relationship with you unless you do it.
0: Yeah.
1: And most people on earth don't like that. They want a closer relationship with God. They want all the benefits of a relationship with God without having to get rid of all the things out of harmony with truth in their relationship with God. So that's, if we truly felt this quality of divine truth in our soul, that God's truth isn't going to compromise, even for the sake of peace, then we wouldn't expect God to say to give us divine love while we're purposefully doing a heap of things that are out of harmony with love and truth.
0: Yeah.
1: We wouldn't expect God to do that.
0: Yeah.
1: We would acknowledge that. And we wouldn't be even in a rage with God about that, because we'd understand, yeah, God's just wanting me to have real changes, not changes that are just figments of my imagination or manufactured because of my intellect, but real soul-based changes. That's what God wants me to do. So I wouldn't be complaining to God about that.
0: No. Okay. I refuse to conform to other people's addictions for the sake of peace or personal gain.
1: Mm. A lot of times when we conform to other people's addictions, it's for the sake of personal gain. In other words, we give them something in order to get something from them. And the reality is, a lot of times we're prepared to give them what their addiction demands in order to get what our addiction demands.
0: Mm-hmm.
1: And that's what creates codependence, but it's also what creates a lot of badness on the planet, this exchange of addictive behaviour. If we really understood this quality of divine truth and we had some truth in our heart, what we would do instead of doing that is go, okay, even if I'm going to personally seemingly gain, and it's not a real gain because it's not real,
0: mm-hmm.
1: but it's a seeming gain, if I'm going to personally seemingly gain from compromise, then I've got to say to myself, okay, this is not something God would do. So it's not real gain. And it also is harming myself and the other person.
0: Mm.
1: And we need to see it as such. And if we understood this principle of divine truth, we would see compromise of truth as a harmful thing, not as something that supports our life, but rather something that degrades it.
0: Yeah.
1: That's how we'd see it.
0: Yeah. Okay, I refuse to soften the truth in order to make the truth more acceptable to others.
1: Yes, this is about making the truth more tasty, I call it, or making it more palatable, or making it so that more people will listen to it. You know, the reality is, the unadulterated truth, as God presents it, is the only way to present it. The reason why, and this is why God is immovable in the way God presents the truth even. God's immovable because God knows that every time you try to embellish it, every time you try to make it nice, every time you try to make it easy to take, it ends up with disaster down the track.
0: It's a compromise of the truth.
1: It's always a compromise of the truth. And it ends up in disaster every time. And in fact, God's laws are attempting to correct you from doing such a thing.
0: Yeah.
1: That's the sad thing. Every time we think we're embellishing it, God's laws are going, stop embellishing it, you know, stop embellishing it. And we're going, I want to embellish it because, and the because is always because we have some kind of thing we want in return for the embellishment. We want a result. We want people to change, or there's always something that we want. Mm-hmm. The beauty of not compromising is that we also then have to deal with internally all the things we want through the compromise.
0: Yeah.
1: We have to feel that we don't have them or didn't get them. And we have to feel about it. If we're truly at the soul level, we would be feeling about it.
0: Yeah.
1: And this is great because it releases things within us if we do that. And so it's a powerful thing to not allow the compromise, even if you desperately want it, and to then feel about the results of the lack of compromise inside of yourself. You know, feel the attack, feel the abuse, feel all those things you're avoiding. There are things you're avoiding.
0: Yeah.
1: Or feel the fact that you didn't get what you wanted.
0: Yes.
1: Feel the fact that nothing happened the way you'd like, you know.
0: Yeah.
1: Feel those things.
0: Yeah. And in the end, I think when you receive this soul-based understanding of this truth, you do feel that the truth can't be made more tasty or interesting or appealing.
1: How can God's truth be made more appealing than God's already made it?
0: Yes.
1: You're basically saying, by embellishing it, you're basically saying to God, you know, you didn't make it good enough. I'm better than you. I can make it better.
0: Yeah.
1: That's really what you're saying. And the arrogance of that position is so extreme that it's no wonder that there's laws that correct it.
0: Yeah. Okay. Next point we have, when we have a soul-based understanding of the fact that divine truth does not compromise, is that I act in harmony with divine truth at all times, even when I'm afraid or terrified.
1: Yes. The main reason why we compromise in any situation is because of fear or being terrified. We are afraid that something will occur that we do not wish to occur. Now, fear is something that opposes love and truth. When a person's afraid, they are always generally rejecting truth. And also, love can never be perfected while fear exists.
0: Mm.
1: So whenever we act in compromise, we're acting upon our fears. And whenever we act upon our fears, we're not understanding that we're actually preventing our personal growth in truth and love by acting upon our fears. Instead, what we need to do is choose to feel our fears,
0: mm-hmm.
1: to let them go, experience them and let them go. Then we have the ability to absorb more truth and also to perfect our love. So compromise for the sake of supporting fear or avoiding fear is a very, very dangerous road.
0: And it's a false peace that we attain through doing that.
1: Well, more often than not, we don't even obtain peace through it. What we obtain is more oppression. You look at almost every society that is engaged in this fear-based process, they end up with more oppression, more damage, more attack, not less.
0: Yeah.
1: And, you know, it's only societies that stand up to truth, with truth in harmony with God's love, that actually result in less of those things.
0: Yeah.
1: And this is something that we haven't learnt yet. Most people on the planet haven't learnt yet. They still think that they can compromise for fear's sake and actually have a good outcome.
0: Yeah.
1: All of God's laws are actually saying, no, no, no, no, no, no. You're going to have a bad outcome doing this because you're honouring fear. And if you look at a lot of the things that are happening on around the earth today, it's because we honour fear so much that we can't love anymore. We can't speak in harmony to truth anymore. We honour fear so much that the reality can't be exposed. And as a result, most of us end up with a lot of pain and suffering.
0: Mm. Mm. Okay, this next one's interesting.
1: Mm-hmm.
0: I'm not always attempting to get a common intellectual ground with people in rage or hatred.
1: Yes, now this is a very important thing to understand about compromise.
0: Mm-hmm.
1: Persons that are enraged or in hatred or resentment are attacking you. They are not peaceful.
0: Mm-hmm.
1: They need to have their rage and hatred exposed as an unloving thing within themselves. If you compromise when they are enraged or in hatred, you're supporting their rage and hatred. You're supporting their ability to control you
0: mm-hmm.
1: by doing what they wish to do when they're enraged or in hatred.
0: Mm-hmm.
1: To do such a thing means that not only are you compromising yourself and God's truths, but you're actually helping them become even worse a person than they currently are. And so you are actually now responsible partially for aiding and assisting them in their enraged or angry behaviour.
0: Yeah.
1: And this is very out of harmony with love and therefore out of harmony with divine truth.
0: And so essentially you're saying anytime we try to even reason and converse and have a really rageful, angry person see our point of view, we're actually compromising? Is that what you mean?
1: No, I'm saying if you have to compromise in order to have their rage reduced, then you are not in harmony with God's truth.
0: Okay, thank you.
1: If you're willing to just sit there and talk to them, talk them through their rage, and eventually they come to see reason and they calm down, well, that's different.
0: Mm-hmm.
1: But you would not embellish or compromise God's truth in order to do so.
0: Sure, mm-hmm. Sure. Okay, next one. I love all people enough to say truth, even if it means losing their friendship or approval.
1: Yes, and this is a very important aspect to understand about this part of God's truth. The reason why God's truth doesn't compromise is because God's truth loves.
0: Yeah.
1: And what I mean by that is that God knows that when we discover more divine truth, remember, divine truth is universal truth. It's the absolute truth of the universe. When we discover more of it, we're going to have a happier existence. We're going to have more joy. We're going to have more satisfaction in life. We're going to have more growth. Therefore, there is only positive results of knowing more truth.
0: Mm-hmm.
1: Now, God's truth knows that. And so this is one reason why it doesn't compromise. Because it knows that if it compromises all of those things. It compromises joy, peace, real peace I'm talking about, not the fake one. And it compromises the person, God, everything that is compromised through the compromise of truth.
0: Mm.
1: Their ability to grow, their ability to change, their ability to become more loving is all compromised. And if we understood that, we would actually see telling the truth as an act of love. We wouldn't see it as something to avoid. We would see it as something we always need to do.
0: Yeah, great. Okay, last one. I never feel anything related to truth or love is too hard or time-consuming.
1: Yeah, exactly. What I see a lot of people doing is they almost go like, I haven't got the time right now to be loving. I just got to get this thing over and done with.
0: Yeah.
1: And they don't understand in that place that every time they compromise, and to compromise is against this process of divine truth, it's against one of the qualities of divine truth. Every time we compromise, we're basically saying that it's going to take longer. Because all of God's laws are constructed to make it go as short as possible, to be as economical as possible, to make everything happen as quickly as possible.
0: Yeah.
1: And every time I compromise, I'm compromising God's law's ability to do that.
0: Yeah.
1: So basically what I'm doing is I'm going to make everything longer. I'm going to make everything worse.
0: Yeah.
1: I'm going to have to spend more time rather than less on a particular thing. And so I see a lot of people thinking that they're compromising for the sake of expedience and time. And in the end, they finish up spending 5 times, 10 times, 15 times more time than what they would have spent if they had lived in harmony with truth.
0: Yeah, that's lovely. Yeah, the wonderful things about that, that quality, isn't it?
1: Yeah. So this quality number 4, I feel, is a pretty important quality, understanding that God's truth, once you know it, it never compromises. Understand that's very, very different to personal truth. In my opinion, my own personal truth, I always need to compromise.
0: Mm-hmm.
1: All the time. In my personal life, I'm always compromising because I know that there's things I don't know. And on those things I don't know, I need to be willing to compromise very rapidly if I'm going to receive God's truth, because it's God's truth that is the thing that won't compromise.
0: Yeah.
1: And unless I'm willing to change and develop, then and therefore compromise my own truth, I'm never going to grow towards God's. So understand that this quality is about God's truth, not about your own.
0: Yes, definitely.
1: and in fact, all of these qualities are about God's truth, about not necessarily your own. It's only when you bring your truth into harmony with God's truth that you will then not compromise yourself on that particular truth.
0: And in fact, this whole discussion that we're having today, this series of questions, gives us a lot of clues as to whether our personal truth is anywhere in the ballpark of God's truth.
1: Exactly.
0: And so if we find that what we believe to be true is not matching up with these other qualities, then we already know, hey, maybe I need to
1: compromise. We're way out of God's truth.
0: Yes, yeah.
1: So far we've done those 4 qualities, right? So we've done the first quality, which is God's truth is infinite. So every time I think every time I think truth is finite,
0: I know everything about this.
1: I know everything about something? No, you don't.
0: Yeah.
1: Simple as that. Only God knows everything about everything.
0: Yeah.
1: We will come to know more about every subject, and there are certain things that will solidify, mm-hmm. certainly. But if we believe that it's not infinite, then you know, we have no idea what God's truth really is. Okay. If we believe it, that it's going to move, if we believe that we can move it around, push it around, manipulate yep. it, it's not true. Yep. If we believe that it's out, we can do it out of harmony with love, not true. If we believe we can compromise, not true.
0: Mm.
1: And if that's what we're doing, compromising, being out of harmony with love, you know, trying to manipulate or move things around, negotiate with God,
0: changing our
1: or we believe it's all finite, then we know we're a long way away from where God's truth is, as in terms of its qualities.
0: Yeah.
1: Yeah. Our truth, God's truth, like day and night.
0: Yeah.
1: Night and day, probably night, our truth, yeah. day, God's truth. And that's the beauty of truth, is it exposes everything. God's truth exposes everything. Our truth doesn't. Our truth wants to keep us stagnant, keep us where we are, no change. That's part of these qualities. So far we've discussed four. We'll try to discuss another three in this session.
0: Yeah.
1: But we need to understand already that if we've just used those four qualities alone, you could see and analysed your own personal life and your own personal belief systems with those four qualities. You could see you could throw out half of what you believe. If you were humble, you'd throw it all out. But often we're not humble, so we hold on to it, right?
0: Yeah.
1: But if we're truly humble in the light of these particular qualities, we'd throw out half of what we believe automatically. And we've only got to quality number four.
0: Yeah.
1: We have to discuss the others. We have another 10 that we've still got to go eventually.
0: Yeah.
1: And I feel it's important for people to see that this is a lot of accepting these particular things is about humility.
0: Mm.
1: And that's a different discussion in itself.
0: Yes, yeah. Absolutely. Mm. Okay. Quality five. What do you mean when you say divine truth itself, with all the power and knowledge it has as its foundation, will not compel a man to accept it against his will?
1: Well, firstly, we need to acknowledge in this particular quality that divine truth is one of the most powerful forces in the universe.
0: Mm.
1: It is the way in which the entire universe operates, in fact. Every single law that governs the operation of the universe is a divine truth, is a God's truth. It is an absolute truth, a universal truth. And because of that, it has a huge amount of power at its disposal. All the power of God is behind these truths that are all God's truths.
0: Mm-hmm.
1: So we need to firstly understand that these truths are unimaginably powerful. However, because God gave humankind this gift of free will, God does not use this power in order to manipulate the will of humans.
0: Mm.
1: All God does is govern the entire universe with this power, but allows humans to make a choice to bring their truth, their knowledge, into harmony with divine truth, or to live out of harmony, either knowingly or ignorantly, with God's truth. So God's truth never forces itself upon humanity. God's truth is encouraging humanity to discover it, and God's truth doesn't compromise the rest of the universe by allowing humanity to have free will.
0: Mm-hmm.
1: But it does allow humanity to decide what to do in its sphere of operation. So wherever humanity lives, whether it be here on earth or in the spirit dimensions, they have the choice to bring themselves into harmony with God's truth or not.
0: Yeah.
1: And God will never force them to bring themselves into harmony with God's truth.
0: Mm-hmm.
1: God will even never force them to have to discover divine truth.
0: Yeah.
1: God will just wait until we have desire and take the opportunity to discover divine truth.
0: Mm.
1: So this is a very important quality of God's truth, in that it doesn't work against this gift of free will. God has given humanity the gift of free will, and as such, always honours this gift. And the truth itself, the universal truth, honours the gift of mankind's free will. It doesn't allow mankind's free will to break the laws of the universe without consequences.
0: Yeah.
1: But it does allow mankind to exercise their will out of harmony with love, if they wish to. Of course, it always has negative consequences. But he is allowed to do it. Mankind is allowed to do it. And God will never force mankind to change.
0: Yeah.
1: God only educates us through this process.
0: Yeah. And so if we personalize that, we can make a stand for divine love and divine truth. But the minute we're going to fight for it, we've actually abandoned both.
1: Exactly. Yeah. As soon as we start to fight for what we believe is true, whether that's verbally fight, emotionally fight, or physically fight, mm-hmm. for what we believe is true, whether we are

0: as another quality of its, of it that we'll learn later. And as a result, it doesn't need to yell and scream, and it doesn't need to fight, and it doesn't need to push us around, and it doesn't need to do anything, because by itself it is immovable.
1: Yeah.
0: It is the one of the most powerful forces in the universe aside from God's love. And as such, it has a huge amount of power to change us, and to change, and the entire operation of the universe is dependent upon it. And so once we respect that, that it will not break this underlying feeling of love, which is a feeling of, I am not going to manipulate your will, I'm not going to control your will, I'm not going to passively or aggressively attempt to change your will, I'm just going to ask you to change your will.
1: Yeah.
0: Once we understand that, we would never engage in any activity that would result in damaging another person through the exercise of truth. Now, if you think about how that applies to most religious institutions on the earth, religious institutions have a terrible history of forcing themselves to even murder and do many things, torture and murder, in order to impose themselves upon another nation or another people.
1: Mm-hmm.
0: This is an indication that most of human religion is actually forgetting this underlying truth about God
1: and
0: about how God's created the universe.
1: Okay, do you want to talk about some more examples in the next question?
0: Yeah, we'll do the examples in the next question. If we look at the flavour of it in this question, that would be good.
1: Yeah. Mm. Okay, well, I think you've pretty much covered everything.
0: Most of that.
1: Yeah.
0: Good.
1: Okay. Regarding quality five,
0: mm-hmm.
1: What does a soul-based understanding that divine truth itself, with all the power and knowledge that it has at its foundation, will not compel a man to accept it against his will, look like in my personal life?
0: Well, again, what we do in our personal life and what we do in society is often very much reflected of what we do in our personal life.
1: Yeah.
0: So when we examine this question, we can see that it's going to affect a lot of society-based decisions as well as personal decisions.
1: Yeah.
0: When we honour the gift of free will, we allow people to make their own choices and decisions. And the only time that we would restrict a person's choices and decisions, and the restrictions would all have to occur harmonious with love,
1: mm-hmm.
0: is when the person chose to exercise their will in such a manner that would create other problems for other people.
1: Mm-hmm.
0: So in other words, if a person decided that they wanted to commit suicide, they're only affecting themselves, depending on how they do it.
1: Yeah.
0: You know, if they do it in a very messy way, then they're affecting some other people.
1: Yeah.
0: If they do it very cleanly, they're only affecting themselves.
1: Yeah.
0: We would not try to force a person or to stop them from doing it unless there were certain conditions involved.
1: Mm-hmm.
0: One of those conditions might be that a person might be spirit influenced, and therefore we would firstly want to remove the spirit influence from the person. And once we'd done that, then allow them to make their own choice.
1: Yeah.
0: About whether they would like to kill themselves or not. But if you look at what God does, God allows any person who wishes to suicide to suicide.
1: Mm.
0: God doesn't stop them. God tries to educate them. God tries to show them through lots of different means, both angelic and people on earth,
1: mm-hmm.
0: that it's not a wise choice to make.
1: Mm-hmm.
0: But in the end, God doesn't stop them from doing it. And the reason why is because it's an exercise of their will. They're allowed to make a choice that's out of harmony with love. And God's truth, which is don't do it, because you're going to have a lot of pain if you do it, isn't forced upon them.
1: Mm-hmm.
0: They're allowed to make the choice. And God doesn't make rules about them making the choice. God allows them to do it. And this is what we need to understand, is that even when a person's ready to harm themselves, God is not going to intervene. God will try to help them, but God is not going to intervene. He's not going to forcefully stop them from harming themselves.
1: So if we personalise that, not only can I not expect God to intervene if I'm doing something that's out of harmony with truth.
0: That's personally harmful. Yes.
1: Or even harmful towards and also, others.
0: And also, I cannot expect God to intervene with the consequences of such behaviour.
1: Yes.
0: Well, often what people do is they want to take

0: the behaviour, but want God to intervene with the consequence.
1: Yeah.
0: And God's not going to do either of those things.
1: Yeah. But neither will I compel others to accept truth about things.
0: Exactly.
1: Because I'll respect their free will.
0: So I wouldn't force them through some kind of act of violence or rage or something like that to believe what I believe.
1: Mm.
0: I would never choose to take such
1: or to
0: actions.
1: Do what I think is loving.
0: Or to do what I think is right.
1: Or even what is right from God's perspective.
0: Yes, to do what I know is right from God's perspective, I still wouldn't force them to do what is right from God's perspective. I might encourage them, I might educate them or attempt to, I might talk to them about the principles or matters involved, but I won't force them.
1: Mm.
0: I won't bully them. I won't control them or even manipulate them through the withholding or the delivery of information that's false. I won't do any of those things in order to control their will.
1: Yeah.
0: You see this happening in religions a lot today where there's this constant making of laws to control people's will. So for example, religion is not content with God's laws. So what they decide is they need to make a whole heap of other laws to support God's laws.
1: Mm.
0: And so what they then do is finish up making a lot of man-made laws. For example, a law, you have to have a written certificate of marriage before you live together. Well, God doesn't have that law. God hasn't provided a written certificate of marriage to anybody in the universe who has ever become married. God knows that it's love that binds the two people together. So when I attempt to force you to get a written certificate before I would acknowledge that you're in a partnership with another person, what I am doing is forcing my will upon you.
1: Yeah.
0: And when I'm doing that, I'm out of harmony with divine truth. Because God, knowing the full truth, never does that. So you, not even knowing the truth, are doing it. You're doing it. So there's something wrong. And that's an indication that you don't have this kind of law or principle of understanding about the quality of divine truth in your soul.
1: Mm-hmm. Okay, so some of the other things that we've listed here, if we have a soul-based understanding of this truth or this quality,
0: mm-hmm.
1: that we respect the free will of others, even when those others choose to harm us with their will.
0: Yes. And this is a very interesting part of this in the sense that we understand and acknowledge that when we're living particularly here on earth, God is allowing people to make choices. And sometimes the people make choices to personally harm us. We would not revert to violence in retaliation to this harm. Now that is a very difficult thing for the majority of people on this planet to accept.
1: Mm.
0: God doesn't revert to violence in retaliation of harm. So we also need to not revert to violence in order to retaliate against personal harm. This is what it means to be Christ-like. And yet, if you look at the actions of the majority of religious faiths, they revert to harm whenever their personal life is attacked in any way.
1: And even in our personal lives, we do that, don't we?
0: We often do that. Yeah. If you look at, we often resort to resentful and hateful activities as a result of harm perpetrated against us. So when somebody harms us, we then feel that we are justified in perpetrating violence towards that person in some way. When we do that, we are not understanding this principle of God's truth. God never does that.
1: Yeah.
0: We are not in harmony with this quality if we do it.
1: Mm. Similarly, even if we just withdraw from that person in a state of
0: Anger or rage,
1: mm. yeah.
0: So when we withdraw from people, we may withdraw from people in order to protect ourselves from their particular, you know, projections at us, or in order to make a stance about that we believe their behaviour is unloving. So mm-hmm. those things would be acceptable.
1: Mm-hmm.
0: But if we're withdrawing from people in order to express our rage, mm. we're already having rage go from ourselves to that person.
1: Yeah.
0: That is a violent attack.
1: Yeah.
0: That is out of harmony with this principle.
1: Yeah. Mm. Yeah.
0: You see this happening a lot in marriages where women are withdrawing sexually from their partners, mm-hmm. for example.
1: Mm-hmm.
0: And a lot of it is occurring because of rage. The woman is in a rage about sexual matters. She doesn't wish to address this particular emotion, and instead what she chooses to do is withdraw from the relationship sexually and emotionally. And then And she then thinks that's great, you know, like that she's more peaceful now.
1: Yeah.
0: No, she's not. She has both compromised, but also she has not respected the will of her own will or the will of another in that particular example.
1: Mm.
0: Because she doesn't see that if she withdraws, she is not allowing the will to be expressed and then working through the issues that cause her to want to reject it. So, in other words, she's not allowing her husband to express his love for her and not working through whether she really wants to be in the relationship or not.
1: Mm.
0: She's not allowing him to make a choice. She's not saying to him, I'm never going to have sex to you again, with you again. And then he could say, well, I'm never going to live with you again. You know what I mean?
1: Yeah.
0: When we withhold information that is important to other people, we are in fact affecting their will.
1: Mm.
0: If you need certain information in order to have a open and free and understanding relationship with me, it is my imperative to give it. I must do it.
1: Yeah.
0: If I withhold that information, I am influencing your will. I am basically withholding information that you may make a different decision with if you knew it. And when I do that, I am not honouring this gift of free will. So I'm not understanding this basic principle of equality of divine truth in that place.
1: Mm. Mm. Okay, so when I understand that divine truth will not compel a man to accept it against his will, I don't attempt to manipulate others, even when I could easily do so, knowing their emotions.
0: Mm-hmm.
1: I do not force people to accept the truth, but rather respond to their desire to receive the truth.
0: Mm-hmm. So can we maybe discuss some of these already?
1: Sure.
0: Look at the manipulation thing.
1: Mm-hmm.
0: We see this going on a lot in relationships where people get manipulated back and forth, and the purpose of the manipulation is to get a result we want.
1: Yeah.
0: God doesn't do that. God just presents the truth and lets the person make up their own mind about how they are going to choose to use that truth.
1: Yeah.
0: God doesn't try to manipulate that. He tries to encourage loving behaviour through the laws,
1: mm-hmm.
0: but he doesn't force you into loving behaviour. He lets you make your own choices.
1: And even every time we present a facade in a relationship, we are in effect manipulating that situation.
0: Of course.
1: We're saying,
0: here's a false me.
1: But it's just a false version of me.
0: Yeah.
1: And there has to be something that I want in return from that.
0: And I'm really attempting to manipulate the will of another.
1: Yeah.
0: Rather than just present my real me
1: as
0: I am right now, warts and all, as the saying goes, and let the person make up their own mind about whether they want to be with me or not.
1: Yeah.
0: The irony is the majority of people are very attracted to that.
1: Yeah.
0: And most people would be more willing to engage in a relationship under those circumstances, which is the law.
1: That's very true. Yeah.
0: And the second one you mentioned was what?
1: I don't force people to accept truth, but I do respond to their desire to receive it.
0: Yes, this is very, very important.
1: Yeah.
0: We don't understand one basic principle about truth, and that is that a person who doesn't have a desire to receive it in their heart will never receive it.
1: They cannot, can they?
0: They cannot.
1: Yeah.
0: God's truth is all heart-based truth.
1: Mm-hmm.
0: And so unless you have a desire to receive it, you aren't going to receive it. So it's pointless giving it. It's pointless giving the truth to a person who has no desire to receive it. And so this is a very important point. This is almost like attempting to force them to receive truth when they don't have a desire to have it.
1: Mm-hmm. Mm. And it's a very beautiful thing when a heart does desire truth.
0: Of course.
1: Yeah.
0: It's just so lovely then. Because when a heart's desiring truth, they can absorb as much truth as you're able to give.
1: Yeah. And actually this power and knowledge that divine truth has as its foundation, which is a part of this quality that we're discussing, has the ability to enter the soul of another person.
0: And transform it completely.
1: Yeah. Mm. And that's very beautiful.
0: It is.
1: Yeah. Okay, so understanding this quality, that divine truth, very powerful, and doesn't compel people against its will, means that I never use truth
0: mm-hmm.
1: about others to alleviate my own addictions or gain personally.
0: Mm. What we see happening a lot is people have a tendency to use truth or their knowledge of truth about other people in order to pull down other people and destroy their character or nature.
1: this their self-esteem, really, isn't it?
0: It's really trying to pull down somebody's self-esteem and worth.
1: Yeah.
0: And the reality is that people who do this obviously have very poor self-worth and they're attempting to pull down others' worth below their own. Unfortunately, they have a lot of soul-based degradation that occurs as a result of their actions. But doing so is actually an act that doesn't honour this divine truth, the quality of divine truth. And that is, the quality of divine truth is that it never forces itself upon another person, but it's always truthful, but it never has a personal motivation of forcing somebody else to feel a certain thing.
1: Yeah.
0: It always has a personal motivation of attempting to help or heal a person. That's what God is constantly doing. That's the power of truth. It's the power of healing that occurs. That's why it's the truth that sets you free. Now, when we personally pull down other people, we tell either lies or the truth to pull down people, we are proving that we have a motivation, a manipulative motivation, of harming another person purposefully. And when we have those kind of motivations, we are really attacking them. So we're really doing something by force.
1: Mm.
0: And this would not be a loving action.
1: All right. I never manipulate others or events by withholding portions of truth.
0: Yes, I think we've already discussed
1: that. We've sort of covered
0: that, haven't
1: we? I never attempt to force a person into their emotions when they do not wish to feel emotional.
0: Exactly. So this is the same kind of principle. I'm not trying to force the truth into a person emotionally when I know that they don't want to feel any emotion. What's the point of doing that? Why not just have an intellectual discussion of the truth if you feel like you wish to, and see whether they're open to letting that soak into them emotionally at some point in their future, rather than trying to force them to be emotional as a result of what you're telling them. And this is, again, an attempt to manipulate their will. And every time we attempt to manipulate another person's will, we are out of harmony with God's truth. And so you can see there's religions on the planet, there's politics on the planet, there's all sorts of, you know, universal institutions on the planet, right? When I say universal, worldwide institutions on the planet. And all of these institutions, many of them are governed totally by this desire to manipulate the will of others. And many of them would have to disappear under this particular principle.
1: Yeah.
0: And God doesn't do any of those things. But because God's laws are also immovable, you can't break them without there being consequence, and it's impossible to circumnavigate the law through force as well.
1: Yeah. Mm. Yeah. Okay. Thank you. Quality six. What do you mean when you say divine truth will never and can never accommodate itself to the beliefs of men?
0: Well, this quality of divine truth is obviously linked to some other qualities we've already discussed, and that is that the divine truth is immovable. It has this characteristic that you can't change it, that it's infinite in its nature, and those kind of qualities. And so this particular quality, though, defines a relationship, if you like, between divine truth and mankind.
1: Mm.
0: Humankind constantly desires this, particularly, again, not with physical things, but with emotional and spiritual matters, desires that they can have hold on to their own truths.
1: Yeah.
0: They believe that they can be and believe things from a spiritual and emotional perspective, that they have the right to do so, in fact, which, of course, they have been given the will to do so, but not necessarily the right to do so, because the right implies an angry holding on to false beliefs and so forth.
1: Mm-hmm.
0: Now, all of God's laws are created to encourage us to shift from that perspective. But the majority of people on earth believe that they should be able to hold on to their own truth and have a relationship with God at the same time. So you see people in all sorts of different religious formats thinking that their particular belief is the belief of that is the true belief about God.
1: Uh-huh.
0: They believe, so if you ask a Christian what's the true faith about God, he'll quote the Bible this and the Bible that and mention all of these things. If you ask a Muslim what the true belief about God is, he'll quote the Quran this and have. If you ask a Hindu what the true belief is about God, he'll quote all different things. If you ask a Buddhist, he'll mm-hmm. quote different things again. Mm-hmm. And the reason why is because mankind has made up all of their own ideas about God.
1: Mm-hmm.
0: They've made up all of their own ideas about what divine truth is. They've made up all of their ideas about what is absolute truth. Now, God's truth doesn't conform to the ideas of men. That's one of its qualities.
1: Yes.
0: So just because you've made up an idea or concept about God, it doesn't mean that that's the truth about God. It just means it's your idea or concept about God. And sooner or later, you're going to have to come to terms with the fact that it's your idea or concept and it's not necessarily God's truth about God or about the universe. Or about the human soul, or about science, or about mathematics, or about any subject, in fact. What we need to come to terms with is that just because we have a personal idea, it means nothing in reality to what is God's truth
1: mm-hmm.
0: about any issue. Whether the issue be physical, emotional, spiritual, in nature, it doesn't matter. Soul-based, it doesn't matter. Whatever our ideas are, they will probably have to change if we're going to accept God's truth on a certain matter.
1: Yeah.
0: God's truth will not conform to men's ideas or women's ideas. And a lot of women on the planet I know today seem to have an idea that they have a better idea about what is love and truth than men do.
1: Yeah.
0: But the reality is God's truth doesn't conform to humankind's ideas of what that truth is. It is God's truth is what it is.
1: Mm-hmm.
0: It is the reality of the universe. We are the persons who are going to have to discover it at some point if we wish to be happier. And we are going to have to change our concepts. And we're going to be forced into that position through time, through this time process.
1: Yeah.
0: We'll eventually come to recognize that what's the point of constructing all of these man-made concepts when some of them, or none of them, may represent God's truth.
1: Mm.
0: Isn't it better to have a scientific process of investigating what God's truths actually are and then bring our lives into harmony with them?
1: Yeah.
0: That would be a better course of action.
1: Mm.
0: But instead of doing that, what mankind has done is they've created a lot of their personal ideas, put them in books, and then said, that's how God is. And of course, we have whole billions of people practicing their lives around these things now. And unfortunately, many of them are desperately unhappy because they're not God's truths.
1: Mm.
0: And that's the problem we face.
1: So just to finish off this point, something you've got in the notes here is that men who want to hold on to personal truth do not really love God or understand God.
0: Correct.
1: Could you talk to that a little bit?
0: Yeah, talk about that.
1: Yeah.
0: Yes, we don't understand, like, I find this happening a lot with religious people. They come up with a lot of concepts about God which are not godlike at all. They're not even loving at all, most of them. They're not truth, they're not divine truth, but they are their own personal opinion. And then what they do is they think that that means they have a relationship with God.
1: Mm.
0: They think that that means that it makes them holy. And it doesn't. The only holiness that can ever result in a person is when love enters their soul from God.
1: Yeah.
0: And the only truth or knowledge, real knowledge, that can ever enter a person must come from God, from God's understanding of the universe. When you construct your own ideas and then believe you're holy as a result of them, you don't love God at all. You love yourself. That's all you love.
1: Mm.
0: And I would suggest you don't even love that very well, because if you truly loved yourself, you'd want to know God's opinion rather than your own.
1: Yeah. Don't we just love the construction, what we've created, the sense of pride we have?
0: Exactly.
1: Yeah.
0: It's a terrible condition of arrogance.
1: Mm.
0: Basically, what we're doing is we're saying to the world that God conforms to our concept of what God is. That's what we're saying to the world. We're saying that God should conform to our concept of what God is.
1: Mm.
0: And we're actually telling the world that they also have to conform to our concept of what God is. And when we do that without any relationship with God, we are arrogant. And yet many people in this condition believe they're holy.
1: Mm.
0: They believe that they are have a relationship with God and they believe they're doing the right thing. But all they're doing is supporting their own arrogance. That's all they're doing. So we need to see that this is the case, that God's truth in this regard, the quality of God's truth, is never going to conform itself to mankind's ideas. And whenever I construct an idea that I expect my brothers and sisters on the planet to conform to, and I expect God to conform to, it is a display of my own arrogance.
1: Yeah.
0: That's all it is.
1: Regarding quality six, what does a soul-based understanding that divine truth will never and can never accommodate itself to the beliefs of men look like in my personal life?
0: Right. Well, firstly, I won't be always trying to come up with ideas and concepts about God that I don't know to be true. I will have a very open mind and an open heart about what is the truth about God, and therefore also what is the truth about the universe God has created, what is the truth about myself and everything in the universe. I will not have fixated ideas that are unable to be changed. I will not also force these fixated ideas upon others. I would be humble enough to understand that any idea or concept that I come up with that is not proven to be true needs to first be proven scientifically, mathematically, and in experience to be true before we can actually accept that it is God's truth. And as such, I would not be postulating ideas and concepts that come from myself in order just to gain the adulation or adoration or honour of mankind. I would actually be doing things for a much more pure reason than having self-aggrandizement as the underlying reason for my actions with regard to the creation of my understanding of truth.
1: Yeah. Something you've written here is that I refuse to bow to the beliefs of men, even if threatened with death, rather than live in divine truth.
0: Yes. So here basically what we're saying is that, remember in previous example we said that error always fights for itself. So once we do finish up receiving a divine truth through this developing relationship with God and receiving divine love, truths are exposed to us that we eventually accept. We now have the desire that develops within us to honour this truth under all circumstances and conditions. That means that if we're threatened, even with our own death, we will still continue to honour the truth.
1: Yeah.
0: We won't conform to man's opinions about what we should believe or what we should accept as truth. So this can be very confronting at times, particularly if it's your own death that's involved. It's very confronting. And I've been in that position myself, so I know how confronting it can be to be confronted with the fact that you are not going to compromise and you know you're going to die as a result of it through the actions of others because they wish to defend the error. Not only defend it, they're willing to attack as a result of their error. And so once you have this idea or concept in your heart that this quality is, I am never going to conform to the ideas of men, once I know something to be certainly true, I will not be able to bend on that issue. I will not be able to bend even if my life is threatened. I would never take an action to threaten someone else's life because that would be out of harmony with truth. But other people may take actions to threaten my life and I would not bend on the particular subject.
1: Another one. I do not compromise my beliefs, even if it means I lose my friends or family members. We talked about this a bit in some other answers.
0: With the answer about compromise.
1: Yeah.
0: But when we talk about humans' beliefs, what we're talking about is not just humans' beliefs generally or religiously. We're talking even about the beliefs of our own family.
1: Yeah.
0: Now, this is where most people find a lot of struggle with this particular quality. They sort of see like, yeah, I don't want to conform to, you know, the world belief about this or the world belief about that or the world this religion's belief about that. But when it comes to the family, there are so many emotions involved of trying to get the family's approval, the family's acceptance and so forth, that we often and very frequently deny God's truth on certain subjects in order to appease or please our family.
1: Mm-hmm.
0: And if we truly had this feeling in our heart that God's truth doesn't compromise for the beliefs of men, we wouldn't do that. We would honour God's truth under all circumstances as God's truth. That we actually become immovable, as immovable on the truth that's entered us as God is on the on that truth.
1: Yeah.
0: And as a result, even when threatened with excommunication from our family, or excommunication from a religion, or excommunication from a political party, or excommunication from a work situation, or whatever, we do not compromise.
1: Yeah.
0: We honour God's truth first, not subsequent to what humans' ideas or beliefs are.
1: Mm.
0: That's what we do.
1: Okay, another one.
0: Mm-hmm.
1: When we have this soul-based understanding of this quality, we are willing to be the only person on earth who accepts a state of love and truth.
0: Yes. Now, I can speak about this from my own example. In the first century, for much of my time in the first century, I was the only person on earth who accepted one of God's truths.
1: Yeah.
0: Now, what I find interesting is from a scientific perspective, this sort of happens all the time in terms of physical analysis of things. So there are many scientists in the past who have had the same thing happen to them, where they have been the very first person to accept something that nobody else before them and many people of their peers refused to accept, but it was one of God's truths.
1: Yeah.
0: And I've had to go through the same situation with regard to spiritual matters. Now, when we honour God's truth above everything else, we don't bend on those issues. And many of these scientists have been so positive in terms of the human race, because when you think about it, without them staying firm to what they knew to be true,
1: mm-hmm.
0: our very society would be very different now than it currently is.
1: Yeah.
0: With regard to many of these science people in science or physics that have discovered certain truths, we wouldn't have things like even light if one person who first discovered these particular things didn't hold on to the truth they'd discovered, right? And even that being laughed at and ridiculed by other people, they hold on to these particular truths. And this is something that is a very much about strength of character. Once we know something to be God's truth for certain, it creates such a certainty within you as an individual that it's very, very hard to not uphold it, actually. You have to break one of God's laws, in fact, to not uphold it.
1: Yeah.
0: And so it becomes very important then for us to not bend for the sake of other people's belief systems, or for the sake of preventing their rage or anger, or for the sake of financial reasons or any other purpose. And this is how more truth comes to be on the planet.
1: Okay. I desire to act in truth and love, even if ridiculed, denigrated, shamed, or threatened.
0: So this is like, I suppose you could say, an extension of the idea of even if I have to die for it.
1: Yeah.
0: This is, I always respond in truth and love, even if I'm threatened or denigrated or humiliated or any of the other things, where I haven't actually died, but sometimes it's easier dying than
1: yes.
0: feeling all of those things.
1: Yes.
0: Because dying is a much quicker and more painless process,
1: yes.
0: oftentimes,
1: yeah.
0: than receiving all of these other things. And so I would still uphold the truth, even if I was the only person doing it, and even if I was ridiculed by the entire rest of the world, I would still uphold the truth.
1: Yeah.
0: That's the level of firmness I would have if I fully understood that God's truth doesn't conform itself to the beliefs of man.
1: Mm.
0: Just because all mankind believe something, it doesn't mean that it's true.
1: Yeah. All right, another interesting one. I feel the effects of untruth on mankind in general and in each situation I personally face.
0: Yes. So the beauty of this is because you're not compromising all the time,
1: mm-hmm.
0: you see God's truth and you see human truth, which is often error.
1: Mm.
0: And what you see then, because you understand God's truth in your soul, you start seeing the reasons why everything happens on earth the way it does.
1: Yeah.
0: You start seeing the contrast between what would happen if everyone did it God's way and what happens because they do it their way. And you see the difference in every single case. So it's like all of a sudden you become super aware of everything around you as to why it's happening and what out of harmony with love is the and truth is the reason why it's happening.
1: Mm-hmm.
0: And because you don't honour man's condition, you acknowledge it and you have compassion for it, but you don't honour it, you don't live by it, you often then can stand out as an example of a person living outside of the boundaries of what humankind defines as truth. And then you can demonstrate through the life you have the difference between living in harmony with all of God's truth and living outside of it and what living outside of it does. Because all of humanity is generally engaged outside of God's truth. And so when you live inside of God's truth, there's a direct contrast between your own condition and theirs and a direct contrast in your own analysis of every event.
1: Mm.
0: And this is very powerful in terms of helping your understanding.
1: And this is one of the ways that truth, when we receive it and are willing to act in harmony with what we have received, supports us to receive more truth, isn't it?
0: Mm.
1: Because we begin to feel the effects by observing in people around us,
0: yes.
1: When we're no longer willing to compromise, when we see now even more clearly the effects of their compromise, this almost supports us, or it does support us, to receive more truth.
0: Mm.
1: And the less we compromise on that truth, the more supported we are to see more truth and receive more of God's truth, aren't we?
0: Yes, it also helps us with qualities like humility, mm-hmm. because we go, the lack of humility in the human race has caused them to think all of this is real and it's not real. It helps us with qualities like faith,
1: mm-hmm.
0: because we go, wow, look at my life. My life's much happier than theirs generally, and my life's much better than theirs generally. Look what's like, I understand everything that's happening in my life now. So that causes us to have faith that the process works.
1: Yeah.
0: It also helps us with regard to love, because we can see that, wow, we see the results of a lack of love in people's day-to-day life. And then we can contrast it with our own, you know, life, and we see, well, okay, there's areas where I lack love and look what happened. And there's areas where I've engaged in harmony with love and look what happened there. And so we have this much more sensitive and aware nature when we honour this truth, that when we stop trying to conform to mankind's ideas. And really, we also confront the fear as well, the fear of everyone's disapproval. The fear, and this is one of the major reasons why humankind hasn't grown much more than it has over the centuries, is because most of us are so afraid of everyone else's opinion that we're afraid to have a different opinion.
1: Yeah.
0: And because we're so afraid of different opinions, and the different opinions are generally attacked, and we're afraid of attack, we generally don't try to find new truth. And so we end up in this stagnant condition that remains for hundreds, if not thousands of years. And this is why we had periods like the Dark Ages, where thousands of years of lack of development occurred as a result of the imposition of falsehood, mankind's truth, falsehood, upon the earth.
1: Mm.
0: And if we had accepted God's truth during that period, things would have changed much more rapidly.
1: Yeah. Mm. Okay, final point on this quality. If we understand that divine truth will never accommodate itself to the beliefs of men, then we never justify the fear or anger-based positions of men,
0: mm-hmm.
1: to indicate their lack of belief in God.
0: Yeah. Exactly. Remember, fear and anger-based... Anger is really like the denial of addictions, and fear is all about, you know, wanting addictions to cover over your fears. So, so fear, addictions and anger are all linked with each other. And what we would do is we would never deny them in another person. We would always want to help them expose it. We would always see them as beliefs. So we don't just see concepts as beliefs. We see emotions that are out of harmony with love as beliefs. And once we start to see them as beliefs, we start seeing that this is where we need to operate in harmony with love and truth. And God's system of that, God's truth about all those things, that one of this quality of divine truth is it's very, very different to men's ideas about emotions.
1: Yeah.
0: very different to mankind's ideas about beliefs. All humankind's ideas about emotions and beliefs are able to be prevented in terms of their negative consequences if we brought them into harmony with love and truth.
1: Mm-hmm.
0: God knows that. People don't know that. And if we compromise, then we just fit in with what people know, which is reducing our own ability for happiness and reducing everyone around us, their ability for happiness. So we're far better off allowing the confrontation to occur.
1: Yeah.
0: The confrontation between God's truth and human truth.
1: Mm.
0: And let it expose what it exposes emotionally. We're far better off doing that than we are trying to circumnavigate the exposure of certain emotions that are out of harmony with God's truth.
1: Okay, great. Quality 7.
0: Mm-hmm.
1: What do you mean when you say divine truth results in freedom?
0: Yes, so God's truth results in freedom. Or in the first century, I used to say, the truth will set you free, which is much the same thing. Well, when you think about divine truth, because it is the truth of the universe, every time we bring ourselves into harmony with it, we are bringing ourselves into harmony with its operation, with all the laws that are determined by the truth. When we bring ourselves into harmony with something, everything's smoother, everything's easier, therefore more free.
1: Mm-hmm.
0: Everything flows easier, everything happens easier, everything's more free. Whenever we bring ourselves into opposition with something, and particularly in regards to divine truth, whenever we bring ourselves into opposition with divine truth, all of the laws, all of the truths are attempting to correct us.
1: Mm-hmm.
0: So it's like placing a prison around us in order to correct us. So we're going through a correctional institution now. Basically, that's what's happening. And so when we live in harmony with divine truth, we have this freedom. When we live out of harmony with divine truth, it creates restriction, confinement, slavery.
1: Yeah.
0: And divine truth, God's truth, always results in more freedom. But it's not a freedom that where you're free and I'm more enslaved.
1: Yeah.
0: It's a freedom that is equal in its operation. It's a freedom where everyone becomes freer. Everyone becomes more loving as a result of this kind of freedom. So it's not a freedom where some people are free and the rest of us are in slavery. It's a freedom where everyone can become freer once they accept the particular truths involved. And this is a very, very important aspect of divine truth, that it results in complete freedom in so many ways. It is the doorway to love. And what I mean by that is that it opens our heart to love. It helps us understand that love is available.
1: Mm.
0: And it also helps us understand the way in which love is available. And therefore, it causes a huge amount of happiness by its absorption. So it results in freedom and happiness as a result of the freedom. So this particular quality of divine truth is so important to understand. Every time that we feel more confined, it's because we don't understand enough truth. And usually that means it's because we are afraid of something.
1: Yeah.
0: Fear is the false appearing real to us, the false appearing true. And usually when we act in fear, we feel more confined. We feel more enslaved. When we act in truth, we feel less confined, less enslaved. It sets us free. So if you examine the world's political systems, the world's religious systems, and a lot of other systems on the planet, you can see that many of the belief systems must be out of harmony with God's truth, because many of them create confinement. They create slavery.
1: Mm.
0: They create a lack of freedom, in fact. And this tells us that many, even of our own laws, must be out of harmony with divine truth.
1: Yeah.
0: And if we analyse everything that happens in the world with regard to this one aspect of creating freedom for everyone equally.
1: Yes, and this not, is just,
0: a, not for just for one person.
1: Yeah.
0: It's for everyone equally. Then we start to understand the beauty of divine law and truth. Remember, divine truth is law. It is the truth of the universe, so therefore it is law. So we could say the law of gravity, or we could call it the truth of gravity. We could call the law of aerodynamics, or we could call it the truth of aerodynamics. Now, there are lots of laws or truths that humankind have yet to discover that have been discovered in the spirit world, like the law of repentance, or the truth about repentance, or the law of forgiveness, the truth about forgiveness, the law of love, the truth about love. And if once we start understanding all of these particular things with regard to divine laws and truths, then we see that this particular quality of creating freedom is quite remarkable. It creates so much freedom, in fact, that by the time you've become at one with God, you feel completely free to express your will in any way you desire without a restriction. And I find it interesting because many people who listen to divine truth feel that it's quite restrictive. And I'm going, yes, that's very strange. It only is restrictive because you want to hold on to the error. And it's the error that's restricting you. In fact, the error position is the thing, the belief, that, or the thing that is restricting your life.
1: And restricting our joy and restricting our receipt of love. And
0: restricting actually, your power, yeah. Restricting your ability to create, restricting everything. In fact, if people on earth knew how much their so-called freedom, which is not governed by truth but rather by enslavery, if they realised how much it was restricting them, they'd give it up instantly. But and it's only until generally people have progressed for many years in the spirit world before they realise how restricted they were when they're on earth with their belief systems and how much slavery it created. So it's very, this is very important to understand this principle of this or quality of divine truth, that it always results in more freedom for everyone. So if it results in more freedom for you at the same time as more slavery for me, it's not divine truth. For it to be divine truth, it has to result in more freedom for you and more freedom for me. That then it's divine truth.
1: Yeah, great. This is regarding quality seven. What does a soul-based understanding that divine truth results in freedom look like in my personal life?
0: Well, firstly, I stop wanting laws that are made by humans to govern my life. I, in fact, stop needing them. And what I mean by that is I allow myself to be governed by the law of love in all aspects. So I choose, purposefully choose, to no longer act out of harmony with love. Because I know every time I act out of harmony with love, I'm creating slavery for myself or for others. And so therefore I'm not in harmony with this particular idea or concept that divine truth always results in freedom. When I act out of harmony with the laws of love, I am harming other people, either purposefully or in a state of ignorance. I am still harming them. And when I harm other people, I am creating hardship for them, which is a lack of freedom. So I start to desire to love because it's the right thing to do. I start to desire it because I want it, not because I'm forced into it by law. And this is the freeing part of the laws of love, is that when you act in harmony with the laws of love, it's fairly automatic for you to act in harmony with almost every law that God has.
1: And every truth, if you...
0: And every truth. Yeah. So if you think of law as truth, every truth that God has.
1: Yeah.
0: And this is the beauty of acting in harmony or in such a way. It results in this magnificent freedom that is not available to you when you're acting from some other motive.
1: Okay, let's talk through a few of the notes that you've made here.
0: Sure.
1: So when we have a soul-based understanding that divine truth results in freedom, we live a completely free existence, free from others' opinions, addictions and desires, and we promote the freedom of others.
0: Yes. So there's two aspects to this, isn't there? Firstly, we live free from everyone else's opinions and desires. Now, this is a very interesting fact. Because we're living in harmony with love, we now feel completely free from judgments, from other people telling us what to do. We don't feel inclined to do what other people tell us what to do because we honour the fact that we're free.
1: Yeah.
0: We honour the fact that we have free will. We're allowed to decide for ourselves what we do. We honour the fact that if we use that in harmony with love, it will always turn out to the best outcome. If we use it out of harmony with love, we know it's always going to be terrible. So what we do is we choose to use it in harmony with love. That's, mm-hmm. that's one of the first things we do. So the second aspect of it, though, which was?
1: To promote the freedom of others.
0: Yes. Mm. This aspect is interesting. What we see often happening on the planet is people promote their own freedom at the expense of the freedom of others.
1: Yeah.
0: And this is not how God's truth, this is not a quality of God's truth.
1: And it's also an indication that those people haven't had God's truth enter them
0: exactly.
1: on these issues.
0: Exactly. Yeah. So I would not promote my own freedom just so that you can have more slavery.
1: Yeah.
0: Because I would honour the fact that we are equal, and if I loved you as much as I loved myself, I would actually honour your freedom as much as my own. And so therefore I would never take an action to harm your freedom. I would never attempt to enslave you in any way. Either enslave you with vices, you know, such as drugs or alcohol or other vices, or enslave you physically, or enslave you sexually, or enslave you in any other, emotionally or in any other way. I would never take an action to choose those things. I would never become a pusher of a drug as a result of that. I would never become a pusher of alcohol. I would never become a pusher of emotional addictions if I honoured this fact, because I would like to create your freedom, not your enslavery.
1: Yeah.
0: And when I saw a person gravitating towards slavery, I would want to free them. So I would try at least to have, because of my love for them, I would try at least to talk with them about that. Now, if they didn't want to hear, I would also promote that as their freedom. But they're allowed to choose to not want to hear.
1: Yeah, yeah.
0: So I'd promote that too.
1: Okay, another one. I do not allow others' opinions, addictions, or desires to influence me away from living in love.
0: Yes. So this is where, because I know I'm free and I'm allowed to have my own choices and decisions, I stop being so invested in everyone else's opinions and desires for my life.
1: Mm-hmm.
0: And this is there's interesting flavours to this in the sense that I actually now listen less to what other people would say I should do.
1: Mm-hmm.
0: And I am more focused on what I feel God would like me to do or what love would dictate that I do. In other words, I'm more focused on knowing the truth of how I should act rather than other people's opinions about how I should act, which may or may not be truth. So I'm very focused now on allowing my own sense of freedom to exist. And that's a very important factor. A lot of people don't have that in their day-to-day life because they are so confined by other people's opinions. They have investments in other people's opinions. When I'm in this state, I no longer invest in other people's opinions. I don't want your opinion just so that I can feel good. I'm willing to feel bad and not have your good opinion or not even have your opinion at all.
1: Mm.
0: I'm willing to go through my own doubts without trying to have you make my doubts go away. I'm willing to own my own emotions because I understand that's my way to freedom.
1: Mm-hmm.
0: Rather than have you try to get me to do something, or rather than listen to what you think I should do, which would create slavery to you. I don't do that. I choose to not do that. I don't want a guru anymore.
1: Mm.
0: I want a relationship with God.
1: Yeah.
0: I don't want a guru anymore. I don't want a priest anymore.
1: Yeah.
0: I want a relationship with God. I don't want somebody telling me what to do. I want somebody who's willing to talk to me and discuss with me what they feel God's opinions are.
1: And how I can develop.
0: And how you can develop and know those things.
1: Yeah.
0: I certainly would like that.
1: Yeah.
0: But I wouldn't automatically do what that person suggests without some experiment.
1: Mm-hmm.
0: And this allows me to have a set of course of self-determination in my life, which is the way God created you to be, in fact.
1: Yeah.
0: To engage your personality, engage your passion, engage your desires, engage the fact that you've been given this gift of will, it's yours. It's not anybody else's. This gift of free will is yours. It's not anybody else's. So don't give it away. Learn to use it yourself. That's what's going to create your own freedom.
1: Yeah. All right, next one.
0: Mm-hmm.
1: I act fully on all of my own desires, harmonious with love, even when others oppose them.
0: Exactly. So I don't have this idea that in order to love, everybody's got to agree with me. I know when things are loving, and because I continue to have this connection with God while I'm in this place, I know that I'm allowed to make choices and decisions that are loving, mm-hmm. and be completely harmonious with all of God's laws. And so I choose to act upon them even if everyone else disagrees with me.
1: Yeah.
0: And in fact, by choosing to act on them when everyone else disagrees with me, I help them go through what is true, what is not.
1: Yeah.
0: What is love, what is not. I help them work through these issues by acting in harmony with love and truth myself. Whenever I respect a person's opinions that are out of harmony with love and truth that I've discovered, all I'm doing is harming myself, harming them, and both of us no longer have the ability to determine what is true and no longer have any freedom. So I'm far better at least having one of us have freedom than having two of us enslaved by our own desires to meet each other's addictions.
1: Yeah, great. Okay, I honour my own beliefs even when others disagree with them.
0: Mm-hmm. So very similar principle.
1: That, yeah. Yep. I honour and experience my own emotions at all times, in all situations, without reserve.
0: Yes. So I have the freedom to express myself emotionally without feeling confined by my environment. I know that God has given me this gift of freedom. This, and all of God's truth revolve around freedom. So whenever anybody tries to confine me emotionally, I know they're out of harmony with God's truth. Every time they try to stop me from feeling a certain feeling that is in harmony with love, I know they're out of harmony with God's truth.
1: Yeah.
0: Even when they try to stop me feeling a feeling that is out of harmony with God's love, but I'm doing it in a way that's harmonious, in other words, for example, if I have anger or rage mm-hmm. and I go out and bash the bag instead of hurting somebody with it, yeah. that's more in harmony with God's truth. I honour the fact that I'm allowed to do that.
1: Yeah.
0: And particularly if I'm in my own environment and nobody else has to hear it, I'm definitely allowed to do that.
1: Yeah.
0: As soon as I'm out of my own environment and everyone else has to hear it, now I would be out of harmony with love, forcing it upon them.
1: Yeah.
0: Because that would be out of harmony with the gift of free will, which is one of the previous ones we've discussed. But if I'm in harmony with freedom and in harmony with free will, I would choose to feel all of my emotions in my own privacy without expecting anyone else share in it and without expecting that anybody else would ever attack me for it.
1: Mm.
0: I would do it because I love myself and I love freedom.
1: Yeah, great.
0: Yeah.
1: All right. This is a good one for me. I do not ever blame another person for controlling or attempting to control me.
0: Yes. Because I'm honouring that I have free will, as we discussed in a previous point, and in this case we're honouring that I have been given freedom, and as long as I live in harmony with truth, it will create freedom, then I wouldn't blame somebody else for trying to push me around.
1: Yeah.
0: I would go, okay, they pushed me around and I allowed it. Why did I allow it?
1: Yes.
0: Why did I put myself into the slavery of another person,
1: yeah.
0: of listening to another person? Why did I do that? There must be a reason why I chose that. And I wouldn't blame the other person for my reason. I would work through emotionally why I chose to have a life of slavery rather than freedom.
1: And this is something really crucial that I am still learning about spirits and mm-hmm. a spirit attack. When I feel so attacked or bullied and I just want to submit and just do what they want so that I don't have to feel
0: mm-hmm.
1: fear.
0: Mm-hmm.
1: And this is very much, I feel, God teaching us about our will, isn't it? That we have this freedom. We can make a different choice
0: to not
1: comply and just feel.
0: True. Choose to feel your fear,
1: yeah.
0: which is the reason for their attack.
1: Yeah.
0: Right?
1: That allows their attack.
0: That allows their attack. Feel your fear.
1: Mm.
0: Realize that even the attack itself is a method by which you can heal something within yourself. That's real freedom.
1: Yeah, it is.
0: Like to
1: it's
0: know
1: very empowering.
0: It's very empowering to know that somebody's attacking you, if you allow yourself to be humble to the emotion, you will feel attacked, you will feel oppressed, you'll probably have a good cry about it, you'll feel some fear about it, you'll probably have a good cry about that too, and after that it'll be gone and you'll feel free.
1: And this is where knowing divine truth is literally a ticket to freedom, because yes, there is no such thing as a problem you can't solve.
0: Exactly.
1: Because you're faced with something, you know what you can do, you know the laws governing it.
0: Yes.
1: And

0: free-thinking and free-feeling people. And so we're not even afraid of death anymore.
1: Yeah.
0: We have so much freedom that we're not afraid of anything anymore, including death.
1: Yeah. Okay, two more. I only respond in love when others attempt to manipulate or control me. So that's sort of linked to what we were just saying.
0: That's right. So when other people try to manipulate and control us, because we're not worried about having to do what they want, we just be loving with them.
1: Yeah.
0: So you've seen me do that frequently.
1: Yes.
0: When we stay with people and so forth. You feel the manipulations that we get frequently. And I can still just sit there and love them and not get angry.
1: But not comply either.
0: And not comply, but not get angry. And the reason why I don't get angry is because I don't feel like I have to comply.
1: Yeah.
0: I don't feel like I have to do what they're saying.
1: Yeah.
0: I know that I don't.
1: Yeah, you feel this freedom.
0: I feel a sense of freedom. Yeah.
1: This truth.
0: And I sort of observe their projections at me and even their rage that I'm not doing what I want. But to me, that's their stuff. And I don't feel obliged to be forced into doing what somebody else wants me to do, because I know that God's given me the gift of free will. God's given me freedom.
1: Mm.
0: And all of God's truths would help me be free.
1: Yeah.
0: And I therefore know that whenever they're trying to control me, they're not helping me be free.
1: Yeah.
0: They're wanting to control me. That's not freedom, that's control. And whenever somebody attempts to control me, they're not helping me to be free. And so I don't conform to their desire that I become under their control.
1: Yeah. Okay, final one, which is very beautiful. When we have this soul-based understanding that divine truth results in freedom, we're so free that nothing in our environment interferes with our connection with God.
0: Yes. So this is a real, once we become one with God, this is how it is. We are so free with everything that there's literally not a single event in our that could be perpetrated against us, not a single event that we could attract in our personal life. There's not a single thing that can happen to us, including death, that would upset our relationship with God, that would upset our sense of freedom. And it's a reality of freedom, not just a sense of it. We know we're completely free in that place. And because of that, you imagine the freedom that creates. It's like it's most people on earth have never cannot even imagine what that would be like, let alone feel what it would be like in today's circumstances. So this aspect or quality of God's truth results in freedom, or truth sets you free, is a very important quality to understand about divine truth.
1: And it's quite life-changing when it does enter your soul.
0: Once it enters your soul, it changes the way you interact with almost everyone around you. All of a sudden, instead of being angry about what they try to do to you, you're no longer angry about what they're trying to do to you. You're no longer upset with what they're trying to do to you, because you now know you have a perfect sense of freedom and feel this perfect sense of freedom. You know you don't have to conform.
1: Mm.
0: You know you don't have to do what's being asked of you. You know you have freedom.
1: Mm.
0: And you know you can give a gift of whatever you like to people, but you know that if they're demanding it, you're probably not going to do it. And you have that sense of yourself that's much stronger than the average person has of themselves as a result. So it just creates this beautiful, freeing lifestyle. And it's not a freedom where it harms other people.
1: Mm.
0: It's a freedom that's in perfect harmony with how other people want to live their life.
1: Yeah, very beautiful.
0: Mm.
1: Thank you, Darwin, for this discussion.
0: Yeah.
1: What is the Divine Truth Organisation?
0: Well, the Divine Truth Organisation is an organisation that I set up myself years ago, that I primarily set up for the purpose of just storing information in a place where that is copyrighted to myself or that I produce, or that is like a great big container of information of everything that myself and Mary, once Mary joined me, do. So everything that we produce, you know, videos, audios, any typewritten documents we produce, basically are all stored in the container of the Divine Truth Organisation. The Divine Truth Organisation is also Mary and my vehicle, if you like, for distributing divine truth to the world. It's directly under the control of myself, so I am the only director. I'm the only shareholder because I was the person who set it up many, many years before I met Mary. And the Divine Truth Organisation is very, very simple. It's just Mary and myself are employees of the organisation, And

0: all of the things that are donated to us that we buy or distribute come from the organisation. So all the DVDs we give away come from the organisation. All the hard disks we give away come from the organisation. All the edited material that is produced or is stored in the organisation. And the main purpose for the organisation is that myself and Mary have control of the information so that the information isn't lost. So that's the primary concern we have. We don't want the information to be lost to the world, so we don't want the information to be manipulated. And so we want to have an organisation that stores all of this information that is everything about what Mary and I have produced.
1: How is Divine Truth Organisation structured?
0: Well, the Divine Truth Organisation is a proprietary limited company set up under Australian law. It is a company that has one shareholder and one director, myself, in both cases, and its primary purpose is, as I've said in previous questions, its primary purpose is to hold the information that we produce and distribute this information to the world. That's the primary purpose of the organisation. So, for example, we receive donations from people all over the world, and we then use those donations to deliver divine truth to the world. And, you know, we have high costs of travel, as you can imagine. We also have high costs of sound equipment and video editing equipment and DVDs and DVD production and YouTube production and so forth. And all of these costs are paid for out of the organisation. And then whatever is left over generally comes to myself and Mary for our personal living expenses.
1: Who are the directors of Divine Truth Organisation?
0: The Divine Truth Organisation is set up as a single director company, and I am the only director of the Divine Truth Organisation.
1: Who are the shareholders of Divine Truth Organisation?
0: The Divine Truth Organisation is set up as a single shareholder company, and I am the only shareholder of the Divine Truth Organisation. The reason why I'm the only one is because I set up this organisation before I met Mary, and we haven't got around to changing the directorship or the shareholder of the organisation just because we haven't got around to doing it. And there's really no need for us to get around doing it except for me putting in my will that Mary can be appointed if something happens to me. So, the main thing is the organisation is there for the storage of material and the storage of any assets that have been accumulated in distributing the material. So the main purpose of the organisation, as I said, is to distribute the material that Mary and I produce.
1: Does the Divine Truth Organisation own property?
0: No, the Divine Truth Organisation does not own any land or property. It does own some assets, however. So it owns an asset of the van that we use, that we store all of the equipment that we travel with. It owns all of the equipment that we travel with, so all of the sound equipment and the video recording equipment. It owns quite a lot of video editing equipment, computers. Some of this equipment is with Lena and Igor, who are doing our editing, but it's all owned by the Divine Truth Company. And so the Divine Truth Company owns quite a lot of assets that are all about trying to get more Divine Truth distributed to the world. As to how many assets it owns now, I haven't actually totaled it up, but I'm sure it's in the account somewhere. But we continually buy, of course, new assets depending on what we need to help us distribute Divine Truth to the world in a more rapid manner or in a more economical manner.
1: How does Divine Truth Organisation earn its income?
0: Well, I wouldn't call it earning its income. What we do, Mary and I, is we give to people. And in the process of giving to people our time, oftentimes people want to help us give our time to people by helping us financially and helping the Divine Truth Organisation financially to do that. So what happens is that during the process of giving to people, we often receive funds from people. Now, most of the funds are received, as we will go through the accounts separately perhaps, but we receive, for example, seminar income. We receive income from seminars. Again, I wouldn't call it income. We have a donation box up the back of the seminar, and we give the seminar, and sometimes there's a couple of hundred people sometimes present, and we don't ask for a donation, but there's a donation box. We do let people know there's a donation box up the back of the hall if they want to donate, and people give freely generally, and so we receive donations that we then bank that as income, and that's called seminar income. We also receive internet donations. So internet donations are donations that are given to us by people all around the world, and they send usually these donations through on PayPal, and these donations come in fairly regularly from some people, and so we receive what you would call internet donations or internet income. If you look at last year's financial statement, internet donations amounted to $16,422 and seminar donations amounted to $55,453. So they are the kinds of income that we receive. We also receive significant donations, and in fact most of our donations, around two-thirds of our donations come from very few people, where people have given us significant donations. So, for example, last year we received good significant donations from people from eight different families of $135,000, and that enabled us to do quite a lot of things, purchase new material that we needed and so forth, and to distribute quite a lot of truth as a result. So by far the majority of our funds comes from a very small portion of people who have donated some fairly large funds to us. And then the rest of the donations usually is spread between coming from internet donations or seminar donations, or sometimes people donate to us direct to our bank account and we receive some donations in that manner as well.
1: Do you solicit income or donation from others?
0: No, we don't solicit it. We don't sort of advertise or market ourselves. However, we do say quite clearly if a person wants to donate to us, we give them a mechanism to donate to us so that we have a way of continually supplying what we do for free. We obviously need people at some point to donate to us. Otherwise, myself and Mary would have to go back to our old jobs. My old job was a computer systems engineer and Mary's old job was a occupational therapist. And so we have the ability to earn enough money for our life using those old jobs if we wanted to. But we'd prefer to keep doing what we do full-time, distributing divine truth. And so we are very dependent upon people donating to us freely and also donating to us regularly. We find that most people donate once or twice without thinking that we still need to live on a day-to-day basis. So, you know, we really do appreciate, even if it's a small donation, regular small donations is a great way for us to continue to keep doing what we're doing. We don't solicit it because we feel that people should not be pressured into doing it. However, when under the terms of both companies, both the God's Way of Love, which we don't receive income from, and also the Divine Truth, which we do receive income from, we need to run both companies in the blue. In other words, we're not allowed to, under the terms of their constitutions, we're not allowed to run them at a debt. And for this reason, we can't do things that we would like to do, but we don't have enough funds to do. So we are limited by the amount of funds that we have to a degree in terms of what we can achieve. And as a result of that, you know, there are limitations placed because of the lack of funds sometimes. So there is a limitation placed on what we can achieve. With regard to how we disperse our funds, I'm willing to go through the accounts of how we disperse our funds in another question. And so please look for a question on the site regarding how Divine Truth dispersed its funds during the last financial year.
1: Why don't you charge for seminars or groups?
0: Well, there are many reasons why we do not charge for seminars or groups. All Mary and I really do is we are really just seminar presenters in a way. We also provide advice to groups of people, and we do that usually in a group, like in some kind of seminar format. We also provide project advice to many of the God's Way of Love learning centres, which we also do for free. So we do all of those things for free of charge. The reason why we've decided to do it free of charge is because we feel quite strongly that if people appreciate what we do, then we'll have enough funds to live. If they don't appreciate what we do, then we won't have enough funds to live and we'll just go back to our old jobs. We feel quite strongly that it should support itself if the world wants it. And this is one of the primary reasons why we feel strongly that we should not solicit funds or determine a price to come to one of our seminars. So a normal seminar presenter would say, you know, charge a few hundred dollars to come to a day's presentation. I know I've paid for quite a few in my life where I've paid for somebody to do a seminar and it's been quite a few hundred dollars. And in some cases, I've been to some seminars that have cost quite a few thousand dollars. And we've decided not to do that. And the primary reason why we've decided not to do that is because we believe very strongly that divine truth should be available for free, and it should be available to the whole world, not just to people who can pay for it. What we hope to do is that the people who can afford to give us some funds finish up funding the things that we give to other people who cannot afford to give us any funds. And when I say people who cannot afford, I feel most people in the Western world can generally afford something, whereas what we're starting to have happen now is that we're giving away quite a lot of things to other countries who are not part of the Western world, so-called Western world, people who have no funds whatsoever. And so what we do there is we buy disk drives for them, or we buy DVDs, depending on what they can, whether they have any machinery. We'll even buy the machinery for them to watch the DVD if they don't have it, or give them enough funds to buy a computer, or buy a computer for them, or buy a TV for them, so that they can watch the DVDs even. And as long as they have it in English, or at the moment in English and Portuguese, which are the two languages that are currently translated into generally. And we hope that in time that will change as well with the efforts of individuals. We hope to be able to give a lot of this material away for free to people in the third world, because we feel that they are just as deserving as any person in the Western world of all this material. But it does require that the people who have more funds available to them in their day-to-day life support that in some way if we're going to be able to do that. We've found we've been able to do that quite a lot recently, but again, once we run out of funds, which we do on fairly occasion, you know, fairly regular basis lately, then of course we can't really do much more, and we just wait until the more funds come along, and that's how we run our life pretty much.
1: You've mentioned in a previous seminar that you have in the past used a credit card to purchase a car. Can you explain your feelings on the ethics of using credit?
0: Well, whenever you enter the process of using credit, you have to understand the principles about credit. And it would be unloving to expect to have credit from somebody without wanting to repay the debt. So we have a great focus ourselves, myself and Mary, on firstly repaying any debt that we have and making sure that we do not incur debts that we cannot pay. So when we had some regular seminar income coming in, we decided that we needed a new vehicle. At the time, we had a very old vehicle that was breaking down all the time on our way home. We were travelling for 3 hours and at a time in Australian bush, and quite often we'd find ourselves stranded in the middle of nowhere, having to get towed somewhere. And so we decided that because there was a regular seminar income and we felt quite strongly that we'd be able to repay the debt, we incurred the debt of getting a newer vehicle on a credit card so that we could get to the seminars more easily and also get home more comfortably than having to break down on a regular basis in the middle of nowhere. So that's the reason why we did it. We would never encourage anybody to incur a debt that they knew they could not repay or that they felt at some point in the future they would like to not repay. We feel that every person who incurs any debt should have a desire to repay the debt. And we also need to understand that under today's terms of lending, that most terms of lending involve interest. And if we do incur a debt that involves that term of interest, then we are also making a contract with the lender that we are going to repay that interest. And that's a part of the contract that we are currently making. Myself and Mary only make those particular contracts when we believe we have the capacity to repay the debt. If we do not believe we have the capacity to repay the debt, then we do not purchase the material or the equipment or, you know, the vehicle or whatever asset it is that we feel we need. We just wait. And we've often waited quite some significant periods of time before we've believed we've had the ability to repay a certain debt. And what I mean by that is that we often have had something that we've needed to purchase. For example, when we first began doing seminars, we felt we needed to purchase a really, really good sound system. But we only had $2,300 in our bank account, and that would only buy a $2,100 sound system that we found that was a complete unit. And so we went out and purchased that particular sound system. And even though we knew at a later time we would need bigger sound systems, and at a later time that particular sound system probably would not be used, we still went out and purchased it because it was the only thing we could afford at that particular time. So myself and Mary are not in the state of incurring debts that we cannot afford or that we feel are beyond our capacity at the time to pay. Now, as it turned out, later, many years later, about a year and a half later, after using that sound system that was travelling in the back of the little tiny car I mentioned earlier that was breaking down all the time, we found that we had a very generous person donate to us $10,000, and we could then go out and buy a very good sound system, which we still are running with today, which has been added to since, of course. But we only purchase things based on what is donated to us, and therefore we have a long list generally of all the things that we would like to get in terms of that would help us to distribute divine truth to the world, but we don't incur the debts of those particular things or incur the expense of those particular things until we have the funds to repay those particular debts or expenses.
1: Does Divine Truth Organisation have any employees?
0: Yes, the Divine Truth Organisation has two employees. The employees are myself and Mary. They are the only employees of the Divine Truth Organisation, and we probably will never have any more employees than two employees. We feel that there are times when we'd love to be able to contract other people to help us get things done, but at this point in time, our donations are not significant enough for us to pay regular contract fees to people. And so a lot of people who help us to distribute divine truth help us through the generosity of their own heart. They volunteer their time to us and volunteer their effort to us. And the people who are doing that full time, we've actually placed their contact details on our website so that you can see the people who are volunteering their time, either full time or at least more than half of their time, and at least more than 20 hours a week, in other words. And that way, each individual has the advantage to donate to them specifically. Bear in mind that when you donate to them specifically, myself and Mary do not receive the funds. Those people are receiving the funds. Also, bear in mind that sometimes you may donate to people specifically who have listed there without consideration of who actually produced the material. For example, if you donate to the person who's copying a disc for you, that person has very little time involved of their time copying the disc for you. Myself and Mary and Lena and Igor Shakunov, who do all of the video editing for us, they have a huge amount of time involved in the production of that particular material. And the person who's doing the copying has the least amount of time involved in it. And oftentimes the person doing the copying gets the donation and the other people are forgotten. And so my suggestion is for anybody looking at those particular issues is to ask themselves where the effort actually is when they actually give their donations. We would love to be able to donate more money to people who are assisting us, and we do donate funds to people who are assisting us, but unfortunately, you know, that we have to also be considerate of how much funds we have to live and also how much funds we have to distribute divine truth to the world. So it's like a balancing act.
1: How does Divine Truth Organisation disperse its funds?
0: Well, perhaps the best way to answer that is to answer how it disperses its funds in the last financial year. And that's probably the best way to answer that question. So probably what I would like to do here is go through the accounts for the last financial year so you get an idea of how it disperses its funds. In the previous financial year, this was the year that ended 2011, we had a loss, so we spent too much money, and that was something that we needed to address. We had a loss in the Divine Truth Organisation of $52,000. In other words, we spent more money dispersing things than we spent getting in. So this year we had a total income of $209,260 coming into the Divine Truth Organisation. That was made up from interest and rebates, which are very minor. We had significant donations from eight families of $135,000. We had seminar donations of $55,000, and we had internet donations of $16,000. So the $209,260 were made up of those particular donations. And then we dispersed those funds. How we dispersed those funds is as follows. Myself and Mary had a personal income taken out of the funds. So, and this is what we live on. So my personal income, my tax-inclusive income, is $11,000 for the year. Now, if you put that in context, the average Australian income is $69,000 a year. So I actually earn or disperse to myself less than the average Australian income by a factor of seven almost, or six at least. And actually my income is less than if I was on unemployment benefits in Australia. Now Mary's personal income was $5,000, so hers is less than half of what she would get coming in if she was on unemployment benefits. Myself and Mary don't believe that we should be on unemployment benefits. The reason why is because we feel quite strongly that if this divine truth, this effort to distribute divine truth to the world cannot support itself through donations, then we need to just go out and work and not do it anymore. And we just live our life by it. And it obviously means that the people in the world are not ready for it just yet. In addition to those personal incomes, myself and Mary's personal superannuation was $1,536. So our total, myself and Mary's total disbursements from that income was $17,536. Then we paid Lena and Igor Shakhanov some for editing the DVDs, YouTube and a lot of other things they do. We wish we could pay them far more than we'd paid them during the year. But we paid them $10,500. So they basically received the same amount, just a bit under the same amount as I personally received from the donations. Then we had travelling expenses of nearly $36,000. We had computers and software of around $8,500. We had DVD production of nearly $12,000. We had motor vehicle expenses of $10,000. We had sound equipment maintenance expenses of about $11,500. And then we had sound, video and computer equipment purchases of $46,900. And then we had some other miscellaneous expenses, about $5,000 of. Now that all adds up to $157,428 of expenses, which gave us a profit this year of $51,832, which paid for our accumulated loss last year of $52,274. So we ended up with our accumulated profit and loss of $442. So now this year, we're happy with this year because we've broken, at least come close to breaking even. The problem in Australia is that if you have a loss every year for 3 years, you have to actually close down the company. So we are very happy that we've had a loss, a profit this coming year rather than a loss as we did last year, so that we can keep the company, Divine Truth Company, open and running. As you can see from our expenses, myself and Mary receive very little of the money that is donated. Of course, it would be handy if we received some more, but we live quite comfortably, we feel. We would love, though, to be able to give more money to the people who help us voluntarily. And at the moment, because of the amount of expenses that we have and the amount of income coming in, that's very, very difficult to do. The truth is also that last year we received on the average around $50,000 a quarter in terms of every 3 month period, which we managed to finish up purchasing a lot of material and goods that we needed to get things done. This year we need to purchase less of that, but we haven't been giving people like what we would love to donate to people who are assisting us to get things done. And in addition, obviously we live very, very tight as well, generally. So what we're finding this year, though, that our income is one third of what it was last year. So at the moment, we are receiving what we received in a quarter last year. It's looking like we may receive in three quarters this year. So we're looking at having to probably scale down a lot of the things that we do this year as a result of the donations being much tighter this year than last year.
1: What was your personal income for the financial year 2011 to 2012?
0: Well, we've just completed our personal income returns, myself and Mary, and so my personal income return, which we'll place on the internet as well for everyone to see, I had a gross salary and wage income of $11,000 this year, and I had interest and dividends of $558, so my total taxable income this year was $11,558. And normally I would have to pay $833.70 in tax, but at the moment under Australian law, there's a low income offset that I get of $1,500 from that. So I didn't have to pay any tax personally this year because my income was only $11,558. So that document will be placed in this question, so you can see that for yourself.
1: Why is your personal income fairly low?
0: Well, and there's a number of reasons probably. Myself and Mary are not interested in living like a high life. We feel quite comfortable. We only find that we need around $15,000 to $20,000 a year to live. And so the rest of the money that we receive goes straight back into distributing more divine truth to the world. And also we're quite mindful that we've got a lot of people who are helping us. So sometimes we'd love to be able to give to those people who are helping us rather than, take all the money that we could have for ourselves. So we could have chosen to keep $10,000 more perhaps and not give that to Lena and Igor, but then Lena and Igor would not be able to do what they did for us last year either. And in fact, they're really quite struggling to do what they're doing for us, and they're going to have to come up with some alternative probably if they don't receive more funds themselves. And so, if we receive more funds, there's certain areas we'd like it to go to other than to ourselves when we feel quite comfortable the way we're currently living. So our particular focus is not on receiving personal income, but rather focusing on getting as much money available to us to distribute this divine truth to the world. So this is what we're very, very interested in, getting as much of the material out there as we possibly can. We've now got pretty much most of the equipment we need, with the exception of a few things. Now, I always finish up saying that, and then we always finish up needing different types of equipment. But and Igor reminds me of that quite frequently. But a lot of the times at the moment, what we're missing is skilled people and the ability to pay skilled people. So, for example, Lena and Igor have had, well, particularly Igor has had now 3 or 4 years experience doing DVD production. He helps us all with the light, and Lena and Igor help us both with lighting, camera, right, as they're doing now during these interviews and during these question and answer series. They help us with a lot of different areas, but we don't have enough money to pay them for all the things that they do. We would love to have enough money to pay them. or we'd love to see them get enough donations of their own from people who are appreciative of the work that they do. In addition, I do a lot of work that, you know, takes up my time. For example, I store 40 terabytes, I look after the storage and maintenance of 40 terabytes of data. I edit the websites, so I put all the new data on the websites. I tag all of the YouTube presentations so that they're searchable. And all of that takes my time. And I'm quite happy to do all of those things, but it would be good if someone who knew what they were doing and who'd had a desire to do it could be asked to do it. If we had the funds to help pay for that, then that would be one less thing I'd have to do. So at the moment, both Mary and myself are doing things that if we had the funds, we would probably pay somebody else to do so that we could have more time. So we're not interested in having more funds. Myself and Mary are more interested in having more time available so that we can share our time more with people. But at the moment, that's quite difficult when we also have a lot of these other competing time-taking activities that we can't really pay somebody else to do. So when you're managing websites and managing channels, YouTube channels and things like that, you know, and also managing the other things that we manage as well, it is, you know, you've got to be quite careful how you use your time. For this reason, you know, we can't give a lot of personal assistance to people because we just don't have the personal time available to do that. And also we feel it's not the best way to use our time, because we feel the best way to use our time is to give our time to as many people as possible at the same time, rather than just give our time to one person and then have to repeat that with every single person we meet. Obviously, if we help people individually, then it's using a lot of our time. If we help people collectively, it uses much less of our time in the sense of an economical use of our time. So Mary and myself are into leveraging our time. That's what we're attempting to do. And so we will use funds that we get donated to leverage our time. And if that means paying somebody for a service so that we can get something done that we feel is needed to be done, then we will pay them for that particular service if we have the funds available. If the funds are not available, then we do it ourselves. And that's why for the first 3 or 4 years of me doing presentations, I did most of the sound myself. You know, I stuck a camera in the middle of nowhere and did that, you know, or people did it with home videos. And this is the reason why the earlier material is poor quality, because, you know, there was one person doing all of those particular things. Now that we have people helping us, it's great. But unfortunately, I don't know how long that can continue, because we, you know, they also need to live. They also have expenses. And at the moment, they're volunteering quite large amounts of their time without having, you know, without actually having a large amount of funds coming in. And that then means that it's very, very difficult for them to survive as well. Many of them too survive on a similar amount of funds as myself and Mary. And so, you know, obviously, you know, they are not extravagant people who have extravagant things, but we do get things that are necessary for the distribution of truth. So that's why we'd rather go out and buy a van, for example, or we put a van on, we're leasing a van is probably a better thing, because that's what we actually are doing. We decided to go lease a van and pay a monthly fee for leasing a van than spending more money on ourselves or something like that, because we feel that was important. We had too much equipment to carry around in any vehicle that we had, and it was costing too much time and money of everybody's effort volunteered to have that continue. So the way we feel about our income is that we only need probably, you know, in the vicinity of around $20,000 for us to live very, very happily. And the rest of the funds that we donate, that get donated to us, we want to utilise in leveraging our time so that we have more time available. The more time we have available, the more truth we can deliver, the more truth we can record, the more presentations we can give, the more interactions we can have, and the more we are smarter about those interactions and have collective interactions with people, the more people benefit from those particular interactions. So now it's even more unlikely that we have individual interviews unless it's recorded and it's going to be placed on YouTube so that lots of people benefit, for example. That's our focus Our focus is leveraging our time.
1: What property do you personally own?
0: I own a 40-acre property that I purchased before I met Mary and before I began doing Divine Truth seminars. This property is in Queensland, in near the area of Kingaroy in Queensland, Australia. And when I bought it, it was $185,000. I don't know what it would be worth now. It has a two-bedroom home on it and a couple of sheds and a couple of tents. And that's the property in which myself and Mary live, and it's the only property that we actually own.
1: What assets do you personally own?
0: My only personal asset is a vehicle, a four-wheel drive vehicle, that myself and Mary use on the property. All of the other assets that we have are all owned by the Divine Truth Company. So the Divine Truth Company owns two vehicles, and it also owns all of our sound equipment and all our video equipment. It also owns a lot of the equipment that we have for our office here, and all of our furniture, everything that you occasionally might see in other videos, the furniture that's here, the computers that are here, all of that equipment is all owned by the Divine Truth Company. Welcome again today. Myself and Mary today are going to be talking about a lot of questions about personal relationships. And by this kind of relationships in this session, we're talking primarily about the relationships relating to a sexual relationship. So de facto, partnership, marriage, all of those kind of relationships we're going to be covering in this section. We find that we get asked a lot of questions about people's personal relationships. Now, not all the time are people very sincere about asking their questions, because quite frequently people come to us, just one person of a couple comes to us and asks us questions about their relationship. And we find it's very, very hard to give one person answers about their relationship when we have not seen the relationship itself and how it works together. And also, quite frequently, the person asking the questions is falsifying the information about their relationship to us in order to get a specific answer. So what we're going to do is break this series up into a number of different sections. The first section is a section that's going to be dealing primarily with the right way to handle a relationship from God's perspective. And in that regard, we'll give examples, but not specific answers to individual questions that have been asked of us. From the second session onwards, we'll be giving more generalised answers and specific answers to couples that have written in their questions or people that have written in their questions. We find that most people are not sincere in the way they look at themselves in a relationship. They are often very, very focused on the way they see other people or their partner, but they are not looking at their own faults in a relationship. And this is something that we're going to discuss a lot about today. So we'd like to invite you to be involved in our discussions. Mary is going to be with us today in the discussion and asking the questions and having some discussions together. And we hope you enjoy this session about personal relationships. And hopefully it does help your own personal relationship with your partner or your marriage partner. So we'll see how we go today with answering a lot of these kind of general questions. And then on future sessions, we hope to answer specific questions that people have emailed into us on the FAQ channel.
1: What's the most important question that we need to ask ourselves when we're in a relationship?
0: Well, I believe the most important question we need to ask ourselves is, what would love do? What does love do? That is the most important question that we need to ask in a relationship. The whole point of having a relationship is to have a loving relationship, not one where people are fighting and bickering and causing all these troubles with each other all the time. So we need to be focused, and that involves each person in the relationship being focused on that one question: what would love do in this situation? What would love do? The problem with that question is this: the majority of us are so damaged in love from our childhood generally, or from our environmental things as we were growing up, that we believe that we know what love would do, mm-hmm. when often it's not what God's love would do. So you could say the really biggest question, again, the bigger question than what would love do, is what would God's love do, is probably the most important question that you could actually ask. So if we're focused on what would God's love do rather than what would love do, we will find actually that quite often what we believe is loving in terms of an action is not what God acts like. So therefore it is not loving from God's perspective.
1: Mm-hmm.
0: And so we need to understand the difference between these two questions. What would love do and what would God's love do? We must understand that in the end what we're aiming for is what God's love would do and not what human's definition of love would do. And to do that, we have to confront within ourselves our own personal definitions of love. What I see happening a lot of times is people are not confronting their own definitions of love. They believe their own definitions of love to be correct. And when they believe these definitions of love to be correct, the problem is they then act upon their own definitions of love when frequently their own definition of love is completely different to their partner's definition of love. And of course, that brings up lots of issues. Whereas if we're both in the relationship aiming for what God's love will do, eventually we'll have the same definition of love within each of us. And so therefore we're able to resolve the question of what would love do the same way. Whereas when we begin, we're asking this question, what does love do? It's almost like asking the question, we'd be asking the question, what does my love do? And what does your love do? And because we have different versions of love, because we've been brought up differently, we've had different experiences during our childhood and adolescence and adulthood, we then have a different opinion of what love should do. And in the end, we have to learn that we need to give up this opinion of what we think love should do and instead absorb what God's love would do, what God's opinion of love would be.
1: So just to clarify, you're saying that we can be damaged in our understanding of what real love is because of our childhood experiences.
0: Of course. And we have often very serious flaws in what we understand love to be. Like a person who's brought up in an abusive environment believes that getting smacked around occasionally is a loving act.
1: Yeah.
0: So we often have very distorted viewpoints of what love would allow us to do and also allow us to accept from someone else.
1: Right.
0: Yeah.
1: But then you're saying if we examine how God loves, then we can start to begin to have a proper understanding of what love would do in terms of...
0: Yes, because it's impossible for us to see our own flaws unless we have something to compare it with. And the problem I see for most people is they have a very strong personal definition of what they believe love to be. But unfortunately, their strong personal definition is not anything associated with God's version of love. You know, it's only what they want love to be, based often upon what addictions they've developed over the period of their life and so forth.
1: Mm-hmm.
0: And so they then project that on their partner. And of course, that creates major problems with their partner and major problems in the relationship and the smoothness of the relationship. And we see so much pain and suffering in relationships today. And so much emotional energy gets pumped into the relationships that have a lot of pain and suffering involved. And the whole reason why a lot of this pain and suffering is occurring is because our definition of love is flawed. So while we need to ask ourselves the question, what does love do? Or what would love do? We also need to be aware that our own concept of love, being seriously flawed, needs to be supplemented. That question needs to be supplemented with the real question is, what does God's love do? So we're changing our focus now. We're changing our focus and what do I want out of the relationship to what does God think is a good relationship? What is God's definition of a relationship? How does God see things? How did God design us to interact with each other?
1: Yeah.
0: How does God see love occurring in the relationship itself? These are the primary questions that we need to ask ourselves rather than always focusing on what are my selfish motivations for being in this relationship. And once we work our way through that primary question, and everything we can say today is going to be based on that primary question, what would God's love do? Everything has to be based on that question because our own definition of what love would do will often be flawed.
1: And I guess taking that viewpoint of what does God's love do helps us step back from our selfish viewpoint of what's actually going on.
0: Of course.
1: Yeah.
0: And it also helps both of us in the relationship work towards an ideal.
1: Mm.
0: Whereas when both of us are just focused on our own definition, so if I entered a relationship with you focused on my own definition of love, then I'd be going, why isn't Mary doing this? Why isn't Mary doing that? What's the problem with Mary now? Like, why is she acting this way? Why is she acting that way? She's not doing what, you know, and I'd be very focused on getting my addictions met, and I'd think that's love. And as a result of focusing on my addictions, every time you didn't, you know, look after my addictions, I'd be going, what's going on here? You know, there's something wrong. This is not a very nice relationship. I think I'll go and find someone else who's going to focus on my addictions or whatever. Yeah. And that's not the ideal. The ideal is, what is God's definition of love? How can we both work towards God's definition of love? And in fact, I feel probably there is an important aspect of this that we need to raise, and that is, do we even want to? And I feel that is probably the first question that each person needs to ask us, each other in the relationship. I need to ask myself in our relationship, do I really want to love as God loves in this relationship?
1: Yeah.
0: And if you ask the same question, do I really want to love as God loves in this relationship? And both of us are working towards that ideal, there's a very high likelihood our relationship will stand any strains. And the only time our relationship would eventually part under those circumstances is if we discovered through this process that we weren't soulmates.
1: But even if we were growing towards this ideal of loving the way God loves, mm-hmm. even that parting wouldn't be acrimonious, would it?
0: Not at all. It would be a very friendly parting. We would still probably enjoy the company of the person. We wouldn't be wanting a soulmate relationship with the person. We wouldn't be wanting a sexual relationship with the person. But we could still cope with the parting quite easily, in fact, if we had those particular ideals. What I see is most people don't have those ideals, of course. So I want my addictions met, you want your addictions met. As long as both of our addictions are codependent, we'll have an okay relationship. And that's how the average relationship on the planet is. Yeah. It's a constant codependency between two people. And quite often I find it funny in some ways when people come up and ask us questions about their relationship, because they do not understand that they're complaining all about all these things in their husband or wife. But frequently, their husband and wife has just as long a list, or if not a longer one, of all the complaints they have about the person who's come up to ask us the questions. But because the person who's coming up to ask us questions often doesn't have their partner with them, we can't address those particular issues. Whereas God addresses both parties in the relationship. God's love, if we were both focused on God's love, would address both parties in the relationship. And so I feel, let's say I'm an atheist and I want to have a better relationship, then of course I'll probably not consider God.
1: Yeah.
0: And then I've got to ask myself the question, what would love do? But often the answer is going to be what I feel love would do, and not what love in its pure form would do.
1: Yeah.
0: And that's the problem that we face if we're not focused on what would God's love do.
1: Mm-hmm.
0: And I feel that if we focus ourselves on what would God's love do, we will very rapidly get answers about what we should be doing in similar situations.
1: Yeah.
0: So in our relationship with our partner, what do I do in this situation? Well, what does God love do in that situation with me? And then we can easily determine what we could do with each other. But to do that, I have to want it. And that's where it gets down to. Does the person in the relationship really have the will to work through their issues in the relationship? Often people come up to us, as you know, and they basically try to set us up, really,
1: mm-hmm.
0: but because they want to leave the relationship and they're just looking for a reason why.
1: Mm-hmm.
0: And they think that if they can come up to us and ask a question and get a certain answer, then that gives them the reason why they should leave. And I don't go for that very much, of course, because to me that's insincere. If a person's going to just ask a question without wanting any truth, and they already have made a choice in their own mind that they want to leave, then why haven't they already left? Like, and take full responsibility rather than trying to blame me for it.
1: And also they're missing the point, aren't they, that you were raising, which is
0: always about love.
1: Yeah.
0: Like, what's out of harmony with love in you, not in your partner, in you. You know, a lot of times we have people coming up and they go, my partner does this, my partner does that, my partner does that. I'm going, yeah, what do you do? Oh, I'm perfect. And I say, are you perfect? No. So what do you do? like, what is it that you do that's out of harmony with love, that you know is out of harmony with love? And they go, oh, but, you know, they always want to put the focus back on their partner. I don't feel that is a very sincere process. If you really want to have a good relationship with your partner, focus firstly on your flaws. Focus firstly on what you need to improve. Stop focusing on your partner. Focus firstly on how are you going to love how God loves, mm-hmm. or how are you going to love in a pure manner if you're not interested in God at all. Ask that, at least that question. How are you going to love in a pure manner? Is your love pure at the moment? What does your partner think? Does your partner think your love's pure at the moment? Right? Mm-hmm. These are all important questions, all revolving around this one question: what does love do? What would God's love do? So I feel that's the primary first question that every single person should ask themselves. What does God love do? The second question involved with that is, do I really want to love the way God loves? Do I really want to love in a pure way? Or is the only reason why I'm having a relationship just to have all of my addictions met? So my suggestion is, if that's the case, that your only reason why you want a relationship is to get all your addictions met, then you're probably in a relationship like that already. But if not, then forget the relationship you're in and go and find one that meets all of your addictions. In the end, you're not going to be very happy. You both won't be very happy. No. You'll both create a lot of pain and suffering doing that. And in the long run, your life isn't going to be very pleasant as a result, but that's your choice. My suggestion, instead of doing that, is stop wanting to get just your own addictions met and look at how do you purify your love with your partner so that you can have a beautiful relationship, one that's functional, beautiful, and full of passion and desire.
1: Mm. And I suppose if we realise that we don't want to love as God loves, why not?
0: Exactly.
1: Because if we think about it logically, God's got an abundance of love for everyone, and wouldn't that be great? And God's happy all the time.
0: Exactly.
1: So that seems like a good thing to aim for. So why wouldn't I want to love in the way that God loves?
0: Exactly.
1: Yeah.
0: And what I find is that most people who don't feel like loving the way God's love are actually in a huge amount of rebellion about love. They're in a huge amount of anger about love, which they're not getting rid of. That covers over a large amount of sadness, generally, about love, that they're not willing to release. And so they come into a relation and go, I want you to do what I want. I want to control. I want to manipulate. I want to get exactly what I want. And of course, you're not going to have a great relationship like this. And in fact, many of the people who have that attitude don't finish up having a relationship at all for that reason. Nobody can put up with them because they have not considered, they're so angry about loving in a pure manner. They don't want to love in a pure manner. And so what do? They just avoid the whole question of love altogether and focus on getting their addictions met. That is not the way to have a pure relationship. The way to have a pure relationship is firstly focus on the question, how or what would love do in this situation? And if you don't know what your love would do, ask yourself, what does God's love do in this situation? That is the best question to ask right up front.
1: Lovely. Thank you. So can you give some examples of what God's love does do and does not do?
0: Okay, so with the question, what does God's love do? Obviously, there's the other question, which is, what does God's love not do? In other words, what God doesn't do. And I feel there's lots of examples here. You know, you could list, because basically what you're doing here is listing what you know about the quality of God's love and how it is established and delivered to humanity. And then you can ask, you know, apply those particular things to yourself. So let's look at what God doesn't do. Right? God doesn't control, manipulate, browbeat, force, punish, or force people to do anything spiritually, emotionally, physically, or sexually. So God doesn't force anything to happen, or manipulate anything to happen, or control anything into happening. God honours the free will at all times. So God doesn't do all these other manipulative things.
1: So God doesn't manipulate people's will?
0: No. God doesn't force them into a certain way of action. Everything is based around what the person wants in the long run. So if we were going to love how God loves, then we would not do that either. We would not force, coerce, manipulate, control any person into loving us. Mm-hmm. We wouldn't lie to them in order for them to love us. So we would never do any of those kind of things automatically if we loved how God loved.
1: Great. Yeah. What are some other examples? Like, what about rescuing us?
0: Of course, like if we look at the average person on earth, they believe that, you know, rescuing somebody is a great thing. You know, it's lovely to be rescued. That means somebody loves you. Well, God doesn't rescue any of us. If you look at what happens with our

0: example, a person overspends financially, right? And then they pray to God, please give me some money to fix this problem. God won't give them any money to fix the problem, right? That they will have spent overspent financially, and they will have to take the consequences of it. God wants them to, in fact, to work out the reasons why they chose to do such a thing that was unloving to themselves and others in the first place. So God's focus is not on having a person be rescued every time they make a mistake. He allows us to make mistakes. He doesn't punish us for our mistakes, but each mistake we make has a consequence that we need to feel before we'll learn from it. And so if we in a relationship try to rescue our partner from all the mistakes they make all the time, then a partner is never going to learn anything. They're going to keep making the same mistakes all the time. Yeah. They're going to keep doing the same things all the time. So if we love, if we look at what God's love doesn't do, doesn't rescue people. So our love shouldn't rescue people.
1: What else doesn't God's love do for us in relation to truth, for example?
0: Well, God's love doesn't withhold the truth from people, for example. So if we look at our common relationships that we see around us, most people withhold truth from their partner at some point. You know, it could be just a simple thing, like your wife comes up, she's in a new dress, or she just put on a new pair of jeans, she comes up and says, "My bum look fat in that," you know. And we know that if we say yes, that she's probably going to get pretty grumpy with this, because she doesn't really want to know the truth, right? And so we go, "Oh no, you look good in that, that's fine," when inside you're just thinking, "Yeah, you're getting a bit wide there on the backside now," you know. And that, but we're unwilling to say the truth because we're afraid, right? God's love is not afraid of truth, ever, mm-hmm. ever. So God's love does not withhold truth. God's love allows the truth always to be spoken. So it's very important to understand.
1: Mm. What else does God not do in terms of, you've spoken about God doesn't withhold truth. What about, does God then force us to do things or force us to know what we should do?
0: No, this is a beautiful thing about God, isn't it? That you, on one hand, God doesn't withhold the truth from us. There's always, like, if you look at all of God's laws, there's a law of attraction, law of cause and effect and all that, always trying to show us the truth, always trying to show us the truth. Of course, we can ignore that. But God's laws, moment by moment, are showing us truth. But on the other hand, while those laws show us the truth, they don't force us to do what the truth is. Mm-hmm. So they don't force us into conforming to a certain truth. They don't force us into doing what God believes you should do. Because God honours the fact you've got free will. You're allowed to make the choice yourself. So while God does expose the truth, God doesn't then get all grumpy and upset and angry and rageful because you don't follow it.
1: So God doesn't give us pep talks or guilt trips or have arguments with us about the truth.
0: So if every second day I'm sitting down with my partner giving them a pep talk, I don't get a pep talk from God. I don't get that kind of discussion with God. So if I'm sitting down with my partner giving them a pep talk about something or giving them some encouraging speech in order to encourage them into being more loving, that's not loving at all. In fact, it would be loving if we allowed them to be more loving, right? Mm-hmm. And we just share the truth and then allow them to make their own decisions about what they're going to do about it. We don't try to make them go a certain direction by encouraging them a certain direction. We need to give them the space to make up their own mind. Now, hopefully, if they want to love, they will finish up making up their own mind in harmony with love. But they may not. And really, it's none of our business which way that goes, with the exception of we're allowed to make a choice about our resultant action if they choose to do such things. So for example, if you choose to yell at me every day, and that is obviously an unloving action, no matter what is going on, if you choose to yell at me every day, after a while I might go, well, I don't know if I want to live with a person who's yelling at me every day, you know. But I don't or shouldn't try to stop you from yelling at me every day. Mm-hmm. Because at the end of the day, God doesn't stop you from yelling at me every day.
1: And this is a part of how God's trying to help us understand the use of our own will and develop this desire to know it.
0: Well, a lot of it is about developing a desire to love, as I said in the answer to the first question. What I feel is happening for most people is that most of us don't really have a strong desire to love as much as we believe, right? We have a strong desire to meet our addictions, but we don't often have a strong desire to love as God loves.

0: And so God doesn't encourage within us a desire by having a pep talk every day and discussing with us why we should love.
1: Mm-hmm.
0: We have to come to our own conclusions as to why we should love. And in the end, we'll come to understand through that process that when we love, we have a happier life. When we love, we have more sex. When we love, we have more joy. We have more, when we love, in the relationship I'm talking about now, when we love, we get along a lot better. When we love, you know, and once we see that, we go, well, of course I want to love.
1: Mm-hmm.
0: Because when we love, all of these more harmonious and more beautiful things happen in my life. And then that desire, as it increases, will cause us to go, okay, I want to love. And we'll be wanting to know how to love our partner rather than going, my partner's not loving me, I'm out of here type of thing the instant it happens, rather than working through the issues of love.
1: Mm. Yeah. Okay, so you mentioned addictions,
0: mm-hmm.
1: and in terms of things that God does not do.
0: Yeah, so God does not feed our addictions.
1: Mm-hmm.
0: And it's very important for us to understand that. So in a relationship, you see often people feeding each other's addictions. We call it codependence, right?
1: Mm-hmm.
0: Where I'm happy for you to have a certain set of addictions. Like, let's say you have an addiction to cooking, because when you cook and I come home and go, oh, it's a beautiful meal, you get to feel like, oh, that's so nice, I cooked a good meal, I'm a good person, I'm a good woman, I'm a good wife, whatever. And you don't allow me to cook at all or take any responsibility for my own life, because if I cooked one night, you wouldn't get that feeling.
1: Yeah.
0: Right? Or the man might come home thinking, I want to have the meal cooked for me because I've been working all day. And that's an addiction in itself, because he's getting away from the point of self-responsibility. He is responsible for his own cooking. And if the wife happens to do it for him, then it's a gift she's giving him. Right, and if he's just addicted to it and he gets angry when he doesn't get it, that tells you that he's addicted to it.
1: Mm-hmm.
0: Then he's out of harmony with God's love. He's out of harmony with loving. So this issue of addictions is a big issue in relationships, where people enter codependent addictions in the relationship, and then when one half of the relationship tries to correct that, then they find the other half getting angry and upset and saying, you don't love me anymore, what's wrong, you know, you don't care about me anymore, when reality is the first situation, feeding the addiction, wasn't loving.
1: Mm. And we know that because God doesn't feed our addictions.
0: Of course. Yep.
1: So what about the issues of anger and fear? God doesn't respond to our fear or our anger, really.
0: Not really, no. If you try getting angry at God and saying, look, you know, if you, God, do this, do that, you know, swearing, carrying on at God because you didn't get something you wanted from God, did you find at the end of all of that you got something you wanted from God? No. God doesn't listen to a whole lot of it.
1: Yeah. So God doesn't pander to our anger.
0: No. Or get punishing with our anger.
1: So God doesn't punish us back.
0: Because we're angry.
1: Yeah.
0: So God doesn't get angry back because we're angry with God.
1: Yeah.
0: So if we look at what would happen in a relationship, then since God doesn't get angry, then we wouldn't get angry. And if we're getting angry all the time in the relationship, then something's out of harmony with love. If we're getting angry in order to manipulate or control the other person, well, God doesn't do that. He doesn't get in a rage and try to punish us for something we did wrong. He just lets us feel the consequences of what we did.
1: Yep.
0: That's all he does. So,
1: and God doesn't say, oh, you're angry, okay, I'll do that.
0: No, it doesn't pander to the anger. Yeah. It doesn't go, oh, okay, I'm angry and I'm afraid of your anger now, so I better do it. Can you imagine God sitting up there going, yes, Mary's really upset with me today because she hasn't got, you know, the $1 million she wants in the bank. So I think I'll give her the $1 million today because I really need Mary's approval.
1: Yeah.
0: You know, of course that's not going to happen, right?
1: No.
0: And it's never going to happen.
1: Yeah.
0: And the reality is I don't know anybody that's happened to either because that's not the way God actually operates with people.
1: Yeah.
0: And yet it is frequently the way people in relationships operate. Where they get angry when the other party doesn't give them what they want.
1: Mm-hmm.
0: That's very frequent.
1: And I suppose God is very similar when it comes to our emotions of fear. God doesn't respond. God
0: to fear,
1: doesn't take away our fear.
0: If we see fear, it's interesting the way women and men generally on the planet respond to fear. If a woman notices her man afraid, she often gets upset with him. Because she wants him to stand up, you know. But if a man notices a woman afraid, he generally wants to make her fear go away, right?
1: Yeah.
0: Because when she's afraid, there's no love coming out of her at all towards him or, you know, towards anything that's going on in the relationship. And so he...